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2: At Dundas Valley, a broken down truck northbound on Marsden Road at Lawson Street. Because they've got the traffic lights favouring northbound at the moment, the southbound traffic's now heavy as well, and there's delays on Stewart Street eastbound approaching Marsden Road. In the city, traffic's heavy on Park Street west of Hyde Park and Elizabeth Street as you head towards Town Hall. At Mascot, delays on General Holmes Drive at Foreshore Road on the flyover through the lane changes southbound down towards the airport tunnel. The M5 tunnels are looking good. There's busy traffic though through Belmore, Canterbury Road at Kingsgrove Road. This is Will Bottom on 2GB.
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5: Morning showers in parts becoming less likely into the afternoon. North to northwesterly winds. A top of 20 degrees on the coast, 19 in the west. Mostly sunny tomorrow. The chance of showers on Thursday. Partly cloudy Friday. Mostly sunny Saturday, Sunday. Right now 15 degrees in town. Humidity 53%. 15 at Bankstown, Gosford and Penrith. 13 at Campbelltown and Terry Hills. I'm Josh Bryant. There'll be more news at 11 on your news leader, Sydney's 2GB.
1: Across Australia, this is Mornings with Mark Levy.
6: Second hour of the program, and we have some breaking news coming through from the Fair Work Commission. We knew that this decision would be handed down today. I'm getting this as I come back on air, so bear with me for a second. Of course, 3 million Australians could see their wages go up from today. The Fair Work Commission handing down its minimum wage decision this morning, with unions hoping to see an increase above current inflation figures. Now, it's a lengthy decision here. It's 3 pages long. Jacob's been good enough to highlight a couple of pieces for me, or a couple of bits. Paragraph 11, last year's review, which involved a real wage increase, narrowed the real wage gap to a significant degree when it took effect on 1 July 2025. However, the accelerated rate of inflation since then has substantially opened up that gap yet again. The RBA forecast that the headline rate of inflation for the year to June 2026 will be 4.8%, such that it would take a wage rate increase of well over 5% to now close the gap. Now, it says here, paragraph 13 I go on to, the decision we have made is as follows. This decision from the Fair Work Commission. First, the modern award wage rates shall be increased by 4.75% effective from 1 July 2026. However, this is subject to a structural adjustment we have decided to make to the very lowest paid classifications in modern awards, namely classifications paid at the C13 and C14 wage rates. So just repeating that, the modern awards wage rates shall be increased by 4.75% effective from 1 July 2026. The national minimum wage which is aligned to the C13 rate, will be increased to $1,004.90 per week, or $26.44 per hour. This will take effect from 1 July 2026. So that decision's just been handed down by the Fair Work Commission. There will no doubt be plenty of reaction throughout the day. But the Fair Work Commission handing down that decision that the modern award wage rates shall be increased by 4.75% effective 1 July. The national minimum wage, which is aligned to the C13 rate, will be increased to $1,004.90 per week, or $26.44 per hour. This will also take effect from 1 July 2026. That breaking news through from the Fair Work Commission. Now, imagine daily life with four loudspeakers broadcasting Muslim prayers directly over your neighbourhood. Would you accept it? Or would you fight tooth and nail to protect the serenity of your local suburb? Well, enter the Lakemba Mosque. You'll remember we spoke about this last year before the local council at Canterbury Bankstown rejected the development application to install the loudspeakers. The $22,690 plan would have seen the speakers installed on Lakemba Mosque's 20-metre minaret to broadcast the Islamic call to prayer every Friday for up to 15 minutes. If you're not familiar with what that sounds like, it sounds like this. So it goes on, and the planning committee knocked that back, and that's after angry response from the community, and I think if memory serves me correct, of the 329 submissions received by council, all but one opposed the plan. Well, I thought that was the end of the story, but apparently not. You see, I started getting emails a couple of weeks ago from concerned residents after they received a letter from council. It's another development application lodged by the Lebanese Muslim Association for the installation of four loudspeakers on Lakemba Mosque. Now, residents have until June 9 to respond. I'll share one of the objection letters with you in a second. But before that, though, I thought I'd just inquire and look into this application, which was lodged earlier this year, the second application. Now, attached to it, there's an environmental noise impact assessment put together by a private company, which recommends sound pressure levels for the speakers to meet acceptable noise level requirements. There's also a statement of environmental effects document that's been compiled by a separate company that recommends the approval of the application subject to the necessary, relevant and appropriate conditions of consent. Now, from what I can see, and admittedly I spent a bit of time on it last night and again this morning, there's been some tweaking to the sound pressure coming from the speakers. The prayer will also last for 5 minutes as opposed to the 15 minutes in the first application to council. Now, I'm not surprised the residents are angry about this. I've got a copy of one of the letters objecting to the proposal, which talks about noise pollution, reduction in the value of houses and businesses in the area, and the fact no other mosque in Australia has been given approval to install loudspeakers. The letter also points to many churches being restricted or have ceased the practice of ringing the bells for the same reasons. Now, some will argue that Lakemba has a predominantly Muslim population, but where do we draw the line? In my opinion, no amount of strategic positioning or sound dampening adjustments to these loudspeakers changes the fundamental reality of what is being requested here. The Lebanese Muslim Association is asking for the local council to give them the green light to project a highly specific, audible religious message over the rooftops of thousands of residents, sounding like this. Now, thousands of people would hear it regardless of their faith, philosophy, or desire for peace and quiet. Now, for the record, freedom of religion is a pillar of Australian life, and the Lakemba Mosque has long stood as a significant, vibrant hub for its worshippers. Worshippers have every right to gather, pray, and practice their faith fully and freely within the walls of the mosque. But in 2026, the argument that external loudspeakers are needed to call the faithful to prayer is, I think, unnecessary. Just think about it for a second. We live in an era of unprecedented connectivity. There's smartphone apps that can alert worshippers or text messages with links to prayer. I would have thought technology provides the perfectly quiet solution. If Canterbury Bankstown Council capitulates to this second application, it'll open a Pandora's box of competing demands. On what planning basis could the council subsequently deny a Christian church from blasting hymns from a steeple, an evangelical group from broadcasting sermons, or a secular venue from playing music into the streets? To maintain a cohesive, multicultural society, the rules must be uniform. The local planning panel made the correct, legally sound and socially responsible decision last year, and in my opinion, the council must not waver. It needs to reject this second application and declare once and for all that the peace and quiet of Lakemba is not up for negotiation. Our suburbs are places where people of all faiths and no faith come home to find a bit of sanctuary at the end of the day. That sanctuary is worth fighting for. The council got it right the first time. Now, I've been in touch with the local council, Canterbury Bankstown Council, and they've sent through a response. A council spokesperson said the development application to install four loudspeakers to the existing minaret of Lakemba Mosque in Wanji Road has been lodged. The DA is currently on public exhibition and members of the community are invited to have their say. The spokesperson confirmed that a number of supporting documents formed part of the application, which included an acoustic report, architectural plans and a statement of environmental effects. It is important to note that councillors play no role in the assessment of the DA and in this case will most likely be determined by the local planning panel. The process is completely transparent and at arm's length. The exhibition period for the community to make an application closes on 9 June. Well, if you live in the Canterbury Bankstown area, you have until June 9 to make your voice heard. Don't assume someone else will do it for you. Because if the council lets the silence slip away this time, you can bet we'll never get it back. It's 16 past 10.
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2: Significant problems near Lithgow. We have Chifley Road, the diversion for the Great Western Highway closure, which is itself closed now both ways due to a broken down trucks. That's on Scenic Hill. Chifley Road at Clarence. There's some very heavy traffic there. Queued about 800 metres as you head east out of Lithgow and about 1.1 k's heading west into Lithgow. And that queue is just building up quickly. So that's the diversion for the Great Western Highway. Currently blocked as well. Obviously, the Great Western remains closed at Mount Victoria with the ongoing road damage. And at Dundas Valley, a truck broken down northbound on Marsden Road. This is Will Bottom on Sydney's 2GB.
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3: Now, I'll get to Will Bottom in just a second with an update on this traffic situation. We've got some problems near Lithgow, surprise, surprise. And I do have an update from the Roads Minister's Office on the closure of the Great Western Highway, which I'll get to in the next 20 minutes. All ordinaries in the meantime down 59.3.66% to 8,910.5, the dollar 71.63 US cents. Will Bottom, as I say, good morning to you, mate. Bring us up to date these dramas near Lithgow.
4: Levy, 3 or 4 minutes ago, in the report, I mentioned that Chifley Road, which is the diversion for the Great Western Highway closure, was itself blocked as well both ways for a broken down truck at Clarence on Scenic Hill, and so that was closed either way, and about 800 metres of traffic going east that was sitting there, and about 1.1 k's heading west into Lithgow that was sitting there. They've just within the last 30 seconds released that traffic, so there's still heavy queuing either way, but there is traffic now getting through these delays which are continuing from a broken down truck, and there was one there in the same spot earlier this morning. Thankfully, because of this mess with the Great Western Highway closure at the moment, they have a lot more resources nearby. So when something like this does happen, it obviously causes a big problem, but they are able to get there quicker and sort it out and get things back on the move.
3: All right, well, thank you for the update. So that's the latest on what's happening near Lithgow. Margaret wants to have a say about this Lakemba Mosque issue and installing these loudspeakers. Margaret, good morning to you.
5: Hi, Mark. How are you?
3: Good, thank you.
5: Now, when the mosque was first built, because I used to live in Lakemba, when the mosque was first built, they had someone calling out to prayer every morning, and that was killed off within about 3 weeks because it was so noisy.
3: How do you feel about this second application that's been put to council? Should it be defeated as well?
5: It should be defeated because it's not right.
3: Yeah. I need to be careful here because I don't want to upset, certain religions and the like, and this is not my aim. But I'm just thinking about being a resident of Lakemba, and if we lived in a predominantly Muslim country like, say, Indonesia, that's fine. But if you're a resident in Lakemba, and given the objections that have been raised in some of the letters I've received from local residents, they need to be listened to. Because it will have an effect on real estate. It will have an effect on the value of businesses. And if it's defeated once before, late last year by council, the planning body that rejected the idea, are we just now going to suggest because it's going to be a little less quieter than it was originally planned in the first development application that this could be approved? No, I'm sorry. I don't accept that because there's a genuine argument for peace and quiet in the suburbs. When you go home from a hard day's work or you wake up in the morning, you don't want to hear ruckus and noise. That's why we have noise rules in place. And if there are churches that have ceased ringing the bells, then why should we allow mosques in the suburbs of Sydney to play this? Thank you for your call, Margaret. Mark, I was in Bankstown earlier this year and was woken up several mornings by a person playing the call to prayer. How can their rights trump my rights to peace and quiet, especially in a hospital? Thanks from Bruce. Mark, I was in Indonesia at Christmas and was woken up every morning at around 4:30 when they were playing that prayer over the speakers. I tolerated it because I was in a predominantly Muslim country. We are not a predominantly Muslim country in this country we call Australia. So there's a lot of feedback coming through on it. Just quickly, let me bring in one of the local councillors, Harry Stavronos, one of the councillors at Canterbury Bankstown Council. He's on the line. Harry, good morning to you.
6: G'day, Mark. Look, I want to make it clear, as a councillor, I don't have any say over local planning matters, but what I would urge all residents to do is put in a submission by the 9th of June on this proposal. Now, it sets a bad precedent. I'm of the belief, irrespective of whether you're Muslim, Christian or Calathumpian, at the end of the day, we don't want prayers being announced over loudspeakers in any area, whether it be people of the Christian faith or Muslim faith. Now, people have a right to live in their houses with privacy, with, you know, not being disturbed by noises. And, you know, people have got the right to go to their places of worship and pray inside those buildings without having it being screamed out into the public.
3: Yeah, I couldn't agree more, Harry. I've got to run, mate. I've got to get to our next guest. But as I said, you know, freedom of religion is a pillar of Australian life. And Lakemba Mosque, it's been there. It's a significant, vibrant hub for its worshippers. And those worshippers have every right to gather, pray, practice their faith within the walls of the mosque. We don't need loudspeakers to broadcast prayer to the neighbouring residents and businesses. And if we're to look back at the submissions received by council last year, of the 329, all but one opposed the plan. So 328 people said, no, thank you. One said, this is a great idea. So we'll wait and see what eventually happens with it. But I just wanted to put it on your radar. I thought it was dealt with last year, but there's been another development application put to council. Now, it seems there's a lot of strange stuff going on with the Australian Defence Force, and I'm not talking about the plan to buy used submarines from the United States as part of cost-cutting measures in the AUKUS agreement. Instead, it's this issue of gender in the Defence Force. Yesterday, I spoke about the madness around fitness tests being undertaken by transgender recruits and non-binary recruits. They've been told that they'll undertake the tests of their affirmed gender. Then this morning we learned that commanders within the ADF are now being tasked with deciding when trans and non-binary personnel can shower, where they sleep, what sports they play, and what medals they wear. This is absurd. Phil Thompson is the Shadow Defence Personnel spokesperson, but most importantly, he's a veteran himself. He's on the line with me now. Phil, good morning to you, mate.
1: Good morning. Thank you for having me.
3: How do you feel about this, buddy?
1: I think it's ridiculous. I think it's a social experiment been run out of Canberra. To be as clear as possible, the ADF, and in the Army when I was in, we used to have a saying, Army hates you all equally. And there's no one better. We're all the same. And to have this encroach on people, I think is going to take away from the mission, which is prepare for war. Because I've been in a gunfight. I've been in a battlefield. And when it's all going bad and you're digging in with your eyelids and you're looking around hoping it's going to get better, I didn't look over and see my mate Sean and go, oh, I wonder what gender Sean is. They couldn't give a stuff. Our job is to be in the fight, and I think this distracts us from that.
3: I would have thought too, Phil, when it comes to joining the Defence Force, we need the strongest, the fittest, the toughest in that uniform, yeah?
1: Absolutely. You don't get to pick what gender you are on the day to then perform the fitness standard. A biological male and a biological female, they complete the fitness standards required. And if you're in a combat corps, like the infantry, there is only one standard. It doesn't care what gender you are, nor should it.
3: Well, take us back to your experience when you first signed up, Phil. How rigorous was that testing, and what were you put through? And was anything like this raised when you went through or not?
1: No, this wasn't a thing when I went through. And, you know, I'm only 37, you know, so I'm not too far gone from the enlistment days. But you go through your basic training, you do your push-ups, your sit-ups. If you go to the infantry, you're doing heaves or chin-ups and hang testing, 2.4 runs. But the standard was the standard, and there wasn't a special lever to get out of that or to change that. And when they then allowed women to join the infantry, the standard was the standard. There hasn't been this change for a different demographic. Well, we used to shower with the doors off. There was all communal areas. When you're out field, there isn't a special hole or area where someone goes where they need to go to the bathroom. You're all there together because you train how you fight. And when I was in Afghanistan, there wasn't a special little area in the corner in the middle of a gunfight for someone that wanted to identify a certain way or commanders to make them do that. I think this is an experiment coming out of Canberra. I think it's not a good idea, and it's going to set us back.
3: So who's responsible for this, Phil? Is it the hierarchy of defence, or is this sort of more deep-seated, this woke brigade that's coming from the government?
1: Yeah, coming from the government, they'll be tasking the Chief of Defence Force, and then all flow downhill. The issue is when you've got a weak minister in Richard Marles who doesn't really care about the ADF or them being frontside focused, these kind of things just encroach in from the department. I know the chiefs, I know all the chiefs quite well, and previous chiefs, they wouldn't want to be rolling this out, and definitely down to the brigade commanders and commanding officers of the units, they wouldn't want to be doing this because it takes away from their mission, and their mission isn't to pander to some woke brigade or some social experiment out of Canberra. It is to make sure that the defence of Australia is met.
3: Well said, well said. Hey, more broadly, Phil, on defence, front page of the Oz today, the government's been accused of cooking the books in the budget by including more than $10 billion in veterans' welfare payments and $2.1 billion in intelligence agency funding to bolster its headline defence spending. This is just more lies and dishonesty for the public, isn't it?
1: Yeah, absolutely. It's a lie. It's dishonest. And whilst I believe it's important to have veteran services and the welfare side supported, it can't be tacked on to say this is now a defence spend on capability because it's not. They're two different things in two different budgets, as well as the intelligence side and how they're trying to, they really are just trying to cook the books here to say, look what we are spending it on. But if you're out in anywhere in Australia and you speak to a person that's in defence, that they're not going to tell you that they have the best equipment. They're going to tell you they have relics. They're going to tell you that they're not getting supported. And this is because this government's cooking the books here to try and save face.
3: We have had a win. The Invictus Games funding has been reinstated. Cameron Baird's parents have had their funding reinstated. I said at the time, I mean, it's all well and good for the government to say, okay, well, we're going to reinstate it. It should never have been stripped in the first place. But the other one left for us here, Phil, is this cap of $5,000 for mental health services. I mean, I would have thought that is really, really important when it comes to our veterans, mate.
1: Oh, absolutely. I had a member of the Labor Party tell me that the funding for the beds and for the Invictus Games was on the back of how far I pushed them on the $5,000 cap, and which is a shame in its own sense. But it's really unfortunate that the government, one, cut all these services, which has never been done, because both the VC program and Invictus Games do such amazing work. But $5,000 cap, you're going to see that run out in a veteran in a couple of months. And if they're in an upside-down cone and it's all dark and the only light they can see when they're going through a hard time is the treatment that they're getting and then that gets taken away, I am absolutely fearful for what happens next. And the government and the Minister Keogh and Anthony Albanese, they go home at night and they sleep soundly in their bed. Well, I take phone calls. My mates are taking phone calls from spouses whose loved one is fallen over and needs that hand up. We're the ones that are going to be left picking the pieces up and I hate to say it, potentially carrying the coffins. The government needs to pull their finger out and reverse this bad decision.
3: Geez, we're lucky to have people like you in the Parliament, Phil, I'd say that. There was some news through in the last 20 minutes. The Fair Work Commission's announced their determination on minimum wage. It'll increase by 4.75%. Business groups wanted 3.5%. The unions wanted 6.7%. Have they struck the right balance here or not?
1: I think the thread of the needle, any increase to minimum wage, I think is a good thing. People are doing it tough. I am worried that with inflation that minimum wage is just going to get eaten up anyway. But, you know, anything we can do to support people right now, I think is a good thing.
3: And, mate, I spoke to Pauline Hanson on the show yesterday. She's on the hunt for regional Queensland and Western Sydney seats in the coming federal election. Your seat of Herbert would be in the sights of One Nation, I imagine. Are you worried?
1: No, my job's to listen, work and deliver. I respect all political parties and people that want to put their hand up and run. We have, you know, different views on how we make Australia the greatest country, or back to the greatest country. But as we saw in the poll, if people do want to protest vote and do want to move away from the coalition and go to One Nation, that's going to give Labor another term. That's what the pollings are saying. My belief is the coalition has a long way to go in rebuilding the trust and faith of the people that we've let down, and my job's to do that.
3: All right, Phil. Well, I say it every time we speak, mate, and I genuinely mean it. Thank you for your service and continue the fight for our veterans, mate. I hear from them like you do, and they all say the same thing. How good is Phil Thompson standing up for what's right and for us? You're a good man, mate. We'll catch up soon.
1: Thanks, brother.
3: And that's Phil Thompson, Shadow Defence Personnel spokesperson, a veteran himself, and a really, really decent fella. We spoke to him, I think it was in the lead-up to Anzac Day, and he was sharing stories of his service and became quite emotional because you could hear what it meant to him to wear that uniform and fight under the

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1: Well, here's another important message on 2GB Mornings. 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
1: Now, we've got a drama on the roads in Sydney. At North Sydney, the Harbour Tunnel is closed southbound due to an overheight truck. Traffic getting very heavy. You'll have to use the bridge instead. Delays back to Willoughby Road, but Will Bottom telling me it will be reopening very soon. So, Harbour Tunnel closed southbound due to that overheight truck. You'll have to use the Harbour Bridge instead. Delays back to Willoughby Road, but it will be reopening very shortly. In the meantime, fair bit of reaction coming through to this Fair Work Commission decision, lifting the baseline pay for nearly 3 million Australian workers by 4.75% in its annual wage decision for 2026. The unions had pushed for a 5% bump. Business groups had called for a 2.5 to 3.5% increase. The commission, though, has announced that the 4.75% lift is above inflation, which dipped to 4.2% in the 12 months to April. So 4.75% annual wage decision from the Fair Work Commission. Don says, Mark, 4.75%, watch unemployment explode. And Carla says, I understand lower income earners need more money. My small business will not be able to cover this. Prices up and job losses. That one from Carla. So if you'd like to react to that news, get in touch 0460 873 873 or you can give me a buzz on 131 873. 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We spoke earlier about the Great Western Highway. There were some dramas in Lithgow earlier that Will was telling us about. I thought yesterday, and I touched on this yesterday, we'd go in search of an update from the road.

0: Roads Minister's office. Of course, Jenny Aitchison, in relation to where they're up to, because we went to Lithgow a couple of weeks ago. We interviewed a gentleman by the name of Tony Shepherd, one of the engineers or project managers involved with Transport for New South Wales. We also interviewed the Secretary, Josh Murray, from Transport for New South Wales. Now, I've had this through from the Roads Minister's office. It says the New South Wales government is continuing with the process to safely reopen the Great Western Highway at Victoria Pass. Both shortlisted consortia have had teams of experts on site and have contributed significant resources to develop and refine options for reinstatement, and we remain on track with our original program. A preferred solution is expected to be confirmed and shared with the community before the end of June. Now, you remember I went to the Great Western Highway to Mitchell's Causeway to have a look, and it's there where I actually interviewed Tony Shepherd, the project manager, about all of it. And I then, the following day, when I was broadcasting from the Lithgow Workies, put some questions to Josh Murray about why this is taking so long. I just thought we'd revisit it for a second. This is what Tony Shepherd had to say about the process.
1: An expression of interest. We had 10 consortia submitted proposals to us. We selected two to go forward with, which was essentially what we're calling an early contractor involvement type process. Now, they're consortia of not just contractors, but other designers and from around the world. I sit in meetings now with, I think I'm the only one there without a PhD, and they're from, you know, two or three different countries, and the one I was in this morning alone. So we are going through two or three workshops a day with them. Within the next month, we want to move forward with one of those consortia and have a preferred solution that we're going to dive headfirst into. We will even start design for that before the end of that period. We'll have both parties start that so that we can get a running start on it.
0: Now, according to the minister's statement here, a preferred solution is expected to be confirmed and shared with the community before the end of June. Well, given today's the 2nd of June, we're talking about even more weeks. If you've got two consortia, and I made the point to Josh Murray, and I'll play a little bit of that in just a sec. I remember saying to him, if you've got 10 companies and you whittle them down to two, surely those two companies have put forward their plans to say, look, this is what we can do, this is how we'd fix it. But Josh virtually said, oh, no, we've got to go through more of a process to determine which one of those two consortia will get the gig to fix the Great Western Highway at Victoria Pass. This is what Josh said.
2: The key time frame for everyone here in the room is we've got these two consortia working on the plan at the moment. We've given them to the end of June to come back to us with a clear plan.
0: But Josh, let me just stop you there. Let me just stop. When the road was closed, yep. Right, I got met Jenny Aitchison on the minister, and she said, I need 3 months. I said, okay, you get 3 months. I got an email the other day from the minister's office, and it was an update, and they said, mate, we want to provide Mark with a really important update. We've whittled down the list of companies to two. I would have thought in that tender process, those companies come to you and go, this is what we can do. Why do they need to the end of June? And why do you need to the end of June to make a decision? It's just longer and longer and longer. Yeah. This gets kicked down the road.
2: Look, I completely understand the frustration about that. And we're not trying to kick it down the road. The whole reason to say to everyone 3 months was to let people know that there was just no way in that 3 month period with the monitoring of the road we had to do that we could allow people back on that road and that we needed that no traffic monitoring zone to see how much the road was moving. As you saw yesterday, They've described it underneath 12 meters down, that road is moving 10 times more than would be safety acceptable for any roadway, let alone one in a precarious position like the one it is.
0: But why do you need another 5 weeks?
2: Because these companies have assembled technical experts from around the world, people who've done this in the most challenging circumstances.
0: But haven't they done that over the last 2 months? What I don't understand is, again, and I don't mean to repeat myself, but the road closes.
2: Yeah.
0: You get businesses come to you, and I think the quote on the original press release, and I've got it here, is, oh, we were surprised by how many companies were interested.
2: Yeah.
0: I don't know why you'd be surprised. You're going to pay them a hefty price to go and fix the bloody thing. And then all of a sudden you talk to them, and then you go, okay, well, we'll give them until the end of June. Why does it take so long?
2: Because at the end of June, we'll be able to appoint one of those. Now, these are processes that would normally take many months. We're talking about 2 months from the closure of the road all the way through to having these companies working on a design solution. This will be something that we can move ahead with, take it in, procure the solution.
0: But don't you have those design solutions now?
2: No, we don't. We have to fully test what we
0: can do. So how have you settled on those two companies then?
2: Because they brought forward solutions in that process, 10 different models that they could test. Because our challenge to them was, don't just go and build this as a road project as we would normally see in New South Wales. Give us the optionality of the fastest possible way we could do this, and let's not make the mistakes of the past, which is, because at Transport for New South Wales, we have spent over the years millions on that section of road, but it's been in shoring up, it's been on asphalt treatments, it's not got down to the problem. We've said, give us the solution that not just gets this open in the fastest possible way on the current alignment, but gives us options for the future.
0: Yeah, Josh Murray speaking to me at the Lithgow Workies a couple of weeks ago. Look, I don't profess to be an expert on roads. I don't profess to be an engineer. But you can't tell me it takes 3 months to come up with a consortia to fix the Great Western Highway. I'll tell you what it is, ladies and gentlemen. It's bureaucracy gone mad. 131873, the number, 2gb.com. Click onto the feedback icon. And the more and more I think about it, we go back to what Janelle Saffin announced to the room. Business owners affected in, what, I think it was three towns, maybe four towns, a little Hartley. You get $10,000. And then we're going to give local councils $15,000 to advertise and promote the region, even though those people that want to come over the mountains, it's going to take longer for them to get there. Just madness. Absolute madness. 14 to 11.
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4: From Narromburn, very heavy traffic on the Gore Hill Freeway from Willoughby Road as you travel southbound. You have got choices again to use the Harbour Bridge or the Harbour Tunnel, which earlier was blocked for an overheight truck. They have now sidelined that. The lanes are open, but traffic through there is still very heavy southbound. Great Western Highway remaining closed both ways at Victoria Pass, and on the diversion, a lot of westbound traffic making its way through Lithgow. Was an earlier broken down truck on Scenic Hill that's been cleared. Hume Motorway looking good through Campbelltown Pass, Narellan Road. Through Appin, there's work on Wilton Road, which is slowing traffic. 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
3: 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The lawyers you know and trust. 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
0: Mark, give the job to China. They'll have it built in 2 weeks. We have the machines and materials to build that bridge, but too much red tape. And, Mark, how long did it take the government to, well, the council to fix North Sydney Pool? What makes you think they're going to fix Victoria Pass anytime soon? Thank you, Maria. Anyway, it's old disaster up there. Here's some sad news. Iconic Northern Tasmanian brewer James Bogues has announced it will cease production in the state by November. A parent company, Lion Australia, had previously shifted production to the mainland for Bogues products sold in those states, but kept brewing in Tasmania for local supply. The brewer says it will pay back $1 million Tasmanian government loan that was announced in 2023 to keep the Launceston Brewer Visitor Centre and Tours open. The brewery opened in Launceston in 1881. Well, James Bogues has been synonymous with brewing and alcohol in Tasmania, so some sad news. Of course, Cascade Brewery is still operating in Hobart, but James Bogues will be no more in Launceston. Some sad news there. Now, look, I want to play a song for you, and it's involving a great Australian. His name is John Farnham. I didn't get a chance to mention this last week. The Songs of John Farnham, a living legend, the celebration concert, helping raise funds for Head and Neck Cancer Australia. It's all coming up. Tickets on sale from the 2nd.

0: Yeah, the concert coming up on Sunday, the 20th of September at Rod Laver Arena in Melbourne. And you know what? If the AFL finals weren't on, somebody just sent me a text message saying you'd probably sell out the MCG. Judy saying, Mark, it's the 2nd of June. It's just about sold out already. Another one here saying, Mark, that's a banger. Haven't heard that John Farnham song in years. Well, it's a shame that we won't be able to hear him sing ever again, but I love what they're doing. The Songs of John Farnham, a living legend, the celebration concert helping raise funds for Head and Neck Cancer Australia, coming up on Sunday the 20th of September at Rod Laver Arena in Melbourne. It's 4:30 to 11.
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2: More reaction to the Fair Work Commission's decision to increase minimum and award wages by 4.75%. The Australian Retail Council says it will significantly increase labour costs for retailers already navigating weak consumer demand, rising operating expenses and some of the most challenging trading conditions in recent years. We've also heard from the Shadow Treasurer Tim Wilson and Senator Jane Hume, the Deputy Leader of the Opposition. They're saying that there is little comfort in a wage increase if Labor's inflation simply eats it away. The best way to improve living standards for all Australians is to get inflation down, lift productivity and support businesses to grow and employ more Australians. Well, I'm sure there'll be plenty more reaction throughout the day and with James tonight on Money News. News is next.
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3: It's 11 o'clock. Good morning. I'm Josh Bryant. The Fair Work Commission has ordered Australia's lowest paid workers receive an increase of 4.75% to their pay. From July, the minimum wage will increase from $948 a week to about $1,005. The hike is below what unions had been hoping for, but more than what businesses were pitching. Commission President Adam Hatchett says a decline in real wage growth was a key factor in the decision.
4: A fundamental consideration which must be balanced against these matters is that most modern award-aligned employees are still in the position that their wage rates in real terms remain lower than what they were in July 2021 prior to the post-pandemic spike in inflation.
3: The federal government says it's a beat-up to suggest that Treasurer Jim Chalmers would have unprecedented powers over proposed new tax policy. Legislation is expected to soon pass, reining in the capital gains tax discount and negative gearing concessions. But accountants argue Dr. Chalmers would have greater ministerial discretion over the makeup of the new rules. A police pursuit in Sydney Southwest has ended with a vehicle crashing into a house. Officers say they tried to stop a 17-year-old learner driver at Ingleburn when a chase started when the vehicle didn't pull over. The boy was then arrested when the vehicle ploughed into a property at Ingleburn. There are no injuries in the incident. A fresh application's been lodged to install loudspeakers which would broadcast the Islamic call to prayer at Sydney's Lakemba Mosque. A similar application was rejected last year. Planning officials are now considering a modified plan. Canterbury Bankstown councillor Harry Stavrinos doesn't support the proposal and has told Mark Levy he'd urge everyone in the community to have their say in the planning approval process.
5: I don't have any say over local planning matters, but what I would urge all residents to do is put in a submission by the 9th of June on this proposal.
3: US President Donald Trump maintains there are indirect talks with Iran still continuing at a rapid pace, despite Tehran claiming the discussions have been paused. Iranian state media reports a halt in discussions has been put in place over Israel's ongoing conduct in Lebanon. Also making news, a senior officer says a police car was travelling at a normal speed and had a green light when a 9-year-old boy was injured on Sydney's North Shore. Investigators believe the boy hit the side of the police vehicle. And the state government's announced $225 million worth of grants for businesses investing in low-carbon manufacturing. In finance, the All Ords trading down 64 points, one Australian dollar currently buying 71.6 US cents.
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6: Arena Sabalenka is on track for a maiden French Open title, breezing past Naomi Osaka into the quarterfinals. The world number one says she has experience on her side.
7: You know, sometimes you have great days, sometimes you feel like nothing is working and you have to fight. So that's my mindset, is basically that I'm ready to do whatever it takes to get this beautiful trophy.
6: Italian Matteo Arnaldi has defeated Francis Tiafoe in a five-setter, joining joining Matteo Berrettini and Felix Auger-Aliassime in the final eight. In rugby league, Panthers coach Ivan Cleary is unsure whether it's too soon to recall Liam Martin to the Blues Origin squad. The back rower made his return from a knee injury, playing 41 minutes in their win over the Warriors. In rugby, Brumbies winger Corey Toole has re-signed with Rugby Australia until the end of the 2028 season. That's sport. I'm Mike Pearsall.
3: 11:04, that's the latest news and sport.
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9: Picnic Point roadwork, which is slowing traffic on Henry Lawson Drive approaching the River Road through the Carramar and Lansdowne area. Report of a broken down truck on the Hume Highway near the Horsley Drive heading west. All clear now on the freeway on the north side as you head towards the Harbour Bridge and Tunnel. Delays have eased after an earlier overhead truck which had the Harbour Tunnel closed for a while. Great Western Highway in the mountains remains closed between Little Hartley and Mount Victoria both ways with the ongoing road damage at Victoria Pass. Diversions are onto Darling Causeway, Bell's Line of Road and through Lithgow via Chifley Road. This is Will Bottom on 2GB.
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3: Partly cloudy with showers becoming less likely through the afternoon. North to northwesterly winds. Top of 20 degrees on the coast, 19 in the west. A mostly sunny day tomorrow. The chance of showers on Thursday. Partly cloudy Friday. Mostly sunny for Saturday, Sunday. Right now, 16 degrees in town. Humidity 55%, 15 degrees at Bankstown, 14 Campbelltown, Penrith and Terry Hills. I'm Josh Bryant. 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
1: This is Mornings with Mark Levy, right across Australia.
2: Yes, welcome back. Final hour of the program. Coming up this hour, I'll talk more about what Ronald McDonald House is up to. There's a big fundraising drive happening at the moment. Michael McLaren will drop by and tell us what's coming up on afternoons, and I'm sure he'll have something to say about this minimum wage rise announced by the Fair Work Commission. I just mentioned the reaction. I touched on the Australian Retail Council. There's a statement here from Tim Wilson, the Shadow Treasurer, the Deputy Leader of the Opposition, Senator Jane Hume. Then you get this from the Greens, Barbara Pocock, who's the Greens spokesperson for Finance, Employment and Workplace Relations. The Fair Work Commission's decision today to increase the modern award wage rate by 4.75% still won't pay the rent. Since Labor came into power, real wages have decreased by 1% and remain at the same real value as they were 15 years ago. Meanwhile, the RBA forecasts the rate of inflation for the year to June will reach 4.8%. The Greens say this decision will further erode real wages for some of our lowest paid workers, leaving working Australians behind while billionaires increase in number and in wealth. Well, all I'd say to that is thank goodness the Greens don't run the country. Now, here's a fun one, and I think we can have a bit of fun with this morning. So let's open the lines and hear from you. There's a story on the Sky News website, actually, and I've got the text messages here in front of me at the moment that are doing the rounds on social media. The story goes that a mum bought her daughter a Honda as a gift for graduating from high school. The teenager's response has not only floored her, it has also gobsmacked the internet. A mum is going viral online after revealing her daughter's ungrateful response to receiving a car as a graduation present. So anyway, there's a photo here of the car. It looks like a pretty fancy car to me. Nice looking Honda. And clearly the response from the daughter was one of not all that great excitement. So the mum sent the daughter a message that says, okay, you didn't seem like you liked the car, question mark. Daughter's response, I don't. I was expecting to get a Benz or a BMW. I appreciate you, mum, but it's just not my style. You drive a G-Wagon, so me driving a basic Honda is weird. That's me putting on a teenage girl's voice. Anyway, you'll love the response from mum, and to the mum, I salute you. This is brilliant. So mum's replied with this, you realise you just graduated high school, right? You have a roof over your head. You don't have to pay bills. College is paid for. You don't have to rush and leave home. Your life is set. So to sit up and tell me you don't like a car I paid cash for is crazy. That's very ungrateful. Actually, you don't appreciate me. If you appreciated me, you would drive the car and not storm off with an attitude and leave. If you're not going to drive the car, I'll sell it. I'm not going to kiss a child's bum. I'm 45. I worked hard for my G-Wagon. You're a teenager graduating. You didn't work hard for anything yet. How dare you? Oh, mum. Round of applause for mum. Oh, brilliant. So I reckon we can have a bit of fun with this. What, as a parent, what have you gifted your child and the response has been, well, less than desirable? What have you gifted to your children? Is it a car? Is it something for Christmas? Is it something for a birthday? I mean, we've all done it. I remember as a kid, you'd get something from mum and dad for your birthday and you just pretend. You'd be like, oh, this is great. But deep down you're thinking, this is crap. Not to be ungrateful, but that's just what happens. But have you been through a similar situation like this mum? And I'm assuming it's in the United States because she talks about college and the daughter spells mum with M-O-M rather than M-U-M. Jump on the line and let me know. I'm sure we can dig up a 2GB prize pack or something for you. 131873, the number. You can email me at 2GB.com or you can text me 0460 873 873. Was it a car? Was it some clothing? Was it, I don't know. Your parents out there, I'm sure there's been an ungrateful response from your children. And how did you react to it? Because I think mum's response here is brilliant. I worked hard for my G-Wagon. I'm 45. You're a teenager graduating. You didn't work hard for anything yet. How dare you? Oh, that's the story of the day. Jump on the line. Let me know. We'll have some fun with that in the final hour of the program. In the meantime, damaging winds for people in parts of the Mid-North Coast, Illawarra, South Coast, Central Tablelands, Southern Tablelands, Southwest Slope, Snowy Mountains, Australian Capital Territory, Northern Tablelands and Hunter Forecast Districts. This has just come through, this severe weather warning, so batten down the hatches. Some strong winds are going to pick up this afternoon. Australia's population, in the meantime, has hit a new milestone because, according to the ABS, there are now more than 28 million people living in the country. That's from the Australian Bureau of Statistics Population Clock, which says our population increases by one person every minute and 15 seconds. It's based on there being one birth every 2 minutes and 16 seconds, one death every 3 minutes and 33 seconds, one person arriving to live in Australia every 59 seconds, and one Australian resident leaving to live overseas every 2 minutes and 35 seconds. The Aussie population is projected to reach between 34 and 46 million people by 2071. And if you ask Aussie entrepreneur Dick Smith, we're staring down the barrel of 100 million people living in this country. Here's what he told Ben Fordham on the 2GB Breakfast Show earlier on this morning. The legendary Dick Smith. Here's what he had to say this morning.
12: that the present growth rate, which is basically all coming from immigration, will be at 100 million before the end of this century, when our grandkids will still be alive. And that's just a ridiculous number for an arid country like Australia.
2: Well, he's right. There's plenty of people coming into the country, many more than are being born here. Looking ahead, we'll get a better count about our population later this year. That's because the census will be held on Tuesday, the 11th of August. But for now, we're a nation of no longer 26, 27, but 28 million people and counting. So that came through and was confirmed earlier on today. I'll get to your calls in just a second on ungrateful children and what they've received, but just a couple of other stories to mention before we get to those calls. Former Liberal Senator Linda Reynolds has been forced to pay back almost $9,000 in parliamentary expenses. The bill comes after her partner claimed family travel allowances to visit his son, her stepson, in Melbourne while on the way to meet her in Canberra. The Independent Parliamentary Expenses Authority found the stopovers broke the rules, saying the trips were to spend time with family, not to join Ms Reynolds as required. The watchdog says there's no provision for personal stopovers when travelling for family reunion purposes. Ms Reynolds initially fought the ruling, calling it patently ridiculous and arguing the visits were necessary following what she described as false workplace allegations made against her in 2021. However, she's since accepted the decision, repaying the full amount, which included a 25% penalty. And Ms Reynolds is not alone. Labor MP Louise Miller-Frost has repaid more than $4,000 over a flight to Perth after she travelled 3 days earlier than her committee hearing to acclimatise to the significant time difference between Adelaide and Perth, saying she was exhausted after a busy 2022. So that one's come through there. And the performing arts industry, this other story today that caught my eye, is pushing for a 40% tax break on staging costs to boost new productions. Live Performance Australia wants tax breaks for live shows like plays, musicals and ballet. They say this discount will create 4,000 jobs. Right now, Australia spends very little on the arts compared to other countries. This has hurt local theatre, and top bosses like Richard Evans say businesses are moving to the UK, France and the US instead. LPA claims modelling by EY shows the policy would cost $93 million up front, but generate $117 million in long-term tax revenue. However, a parliamentary budget office estimated the upfront cost at $700 million. Australia's arts funding ranks 25th out of 31 nations, with federal spending at a record low. While Arts Minister Tony Burke declined to comment, LPA will lobby politicians in Canberra on June 23. Seems to be the common occurrence when it comes to Tony Burke. He doesn't like to comment on many things other than when he's in the chamber and being questioned by members of his own party or those on the opposition. Anyway, he's a busy man, I suppose, Tony Burke, Home Affairs, Arts Minister. He's hardly thriving in either of them. Graham says, Mark, I paid half my daughter's car, which is a Nissan Tita. She recently told me it's crap and has had attitude. I've disconnected the starter motor. Car's been in the garage for 6 weeks until the attitude changes. Oh, Graham, well done. Disconnect the starter motor, that'll do it. Gifted daughter expensive braces for her teeth for her to tell me she didn't ask for them. From Lexi. Oh, jeez. Do you realise that you're actually helping her? Morning, Mark. My mum would always get me and my brother, who is 2 years younger than me, the exact same presents, just different colours, till one day she decided to get my brother a brand new cricket bat, which was very expensive, and she got me new socks. Not going to lie, I was cheering. Everyone needs socks, and my brother couldn't hit water if he fell out of a boat. Love your mum from Aiden in Canberra. Brilliant. Thank you, Aiden. That reminds me, we used to have a Kris Kringle, the Levy family, at Christmas, and I'm sorry, Uncle Ronnie, I'm going to have to tell this story. Uncle Ronnie wasn't known for giving the best presents, but in the Kris Kringle, I always drew Uncle Ronnie, and inevitably I'd get a pair of socks. So my late Nana Jean would always have a spare present up her sleeve, and knowing how disappointed I got when I got my customary pair of socks, she'd go, "There you go, hen." She's Scottish. Open that one. So it sort of made up for it. Louise is in Sydney. Morning, Louise.
13: Oh, good morning, Mark. I just had a story. I bought my daughter, you know, those coloured iPod Touches.
2: Oh, yes.
13: And she was desperate for a iPod, a light blue one, and I couldn't get a light blue one, so I got her a purple one, which she immediately said, I don't want this. So I took her advice and I just put it away, and she never got an iPod Touch.
2: Were there a few tears?
13: Oh, there was a few tears because the new one should have come. And I said, well, you shouldn't be so ungrateful.
2: Stay there, Louise. We'll get some details. We'll find something in the prize cabinet and send it your way, maybe a prize pack or something. Stay there. We'll get all of your details. I just had a message from one of my mates. His daughter wasn't happy with the iPad that he bought her. He said, Levy, guess what I did with it? I threw it in the swimming pool. I forgot, though, I can't get my money back when it's at the bottom of the swimming pool. Well, that's a bit stupid. Anyway, thank you for that, Joel. You're a good man. 131873, the number, 2GB.com. He did say, don't tell the wife. Well, she listens to the show. And, well, Joel threw the iPad to the bottom of the pool and they're not getting their money back. Sorry about that. 19 past 11.
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9: Bexley, heavy traffic on Forest Road westbound through the lights of Bexley and Harrow Road, then on to Stony Creek Road. A lot of that traffic avoids the M5 tolls, and the M5 tolls through the tunnels is currently clear. The rest of the M5 looks pretty good as well, out towards Liverpool and Moorbank. M4, no problems past the M7 through Eastern Creek or past the Prospect and Cumberland Highways. That's all free-flowing. M2 looks good past Windsor Road and Pennant Hills Road and to and from the Lane Cove Tunnel, and the run on the freeway approaching the Harbour Bridge and Tunnel, all clear through North Sydney. This is Will Bottom on 2GB.
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2: 22 and a half past 11 on this Tuesday morning. My number 131873. Have your say for Amaysim, amaysim.com, and tell your pricey telco where to go. In the meantime, dog lovers are being urged to get their paws moving next month as part of the Ronald McDonald House Paws for Sick Kids campaign, which raises vital funds for sick children and their families. Dog owners have less than a month to sign up solo or as part of a team with their four-legged friends to tackle 31 kilometres, 100 kilometres or 200 kilometre goals across July. Ronald McDonald House provides sick kids and their families with a home away from home and warm meals after grueling days at the hospital. And the Paws for Sick Kids campaign has raised nearly $1 million over the past 6 years. I think this is a fantastic initiative. And to tell us more, I thought we'd catch up with the CEO of Ronald McDonald House, Sydney, Simone Daha. She's on the line with me now. Simone, good morning to you.
20: Oh, hey, Mark. How are you?
2: Really, really well. Thank you for what you're doing with this. It's sensational. Tell us, how did Paws for Sick Kids start?
20: Well, it actually started in COVID. You know, people were spending more time outside walking their dogs, looking for ways to stay connected and to give back. And so it was just a little campaign that we started. And over the last 6 years, it's just grown and grown and grown. We've had more than 5,000 participants over that time.
2: Isn't that great? So how does it work and how can people get involved?
20: Yeah, so if all people need to do to register is that they just visit our website there, which is www.pawsforsickkids.com.au. They can just register and then they can choose a walking goal. And as you said, they can walk different kilometres over July. They don't have to do 200 or 100. They can do whatever it is that they can do. And then it's kind of like peer-to-peer fundraising where they get their friends and families to kind of like old school, you know, marathons where people used to donate a dollar to your every kilometre that you walk, something similar like that.
2: And am I right in saying this is free to register and it's all about trying to make as much money through donations as possible, is that right?
20: Absolutely. And anyone who raises their first $20 receives a free welcome pack, which includes like a Paws bandana for your dog.
2: That's enough to sign up in itself, isn't it?
20: Exactly. I would.
2: Fantastic. Hey, on a serious note, tell us about Ronald McDonald House. So I'm familiar with your work. I've got a dear family member of mine or a family friend of mine who's actually stayed at Ronald McDonald House with a very sick child. Tell us about how important the role you play in the lives of the families of these sick children.
20: Yeah, so our families, the families that come and stay with us are generally rural or regional families. So having to travel more than 100 kilometres away from their home and their family to come and be treated at Sydney Children's Hospital for their sick child. And so obviously we're not just a bed for them to sleep. We're actually a full wraparound service that we provide them with, not just accommodation, but we provide them with home-cooked meals, other family support services. We have the learning program. We have spaces for siblings to play and just be kids while they're away from their home. It's just a wraparound service that makes sure that families who are away from their community create community here and that we're caring for them while they're going through that process of their child being treated.
2: Have you been able to put a number on how many families you've helped over the years, Simone?
20: Oh, over the years, oh, that's a lot. I know last year alone we supported 895 families. Mm. So
2: that's a hell of a lot. Simone, I don't think people appreciate, you know, that there's a lot of, like, mentally and physically, the toll it takes on parents to sit in a hospital ward with their sick child, but then to go back to a facility like Ronald McDonald House and just enjoy some alone time, but also have that support there. It must be so reassuring for families who are going through the worst possible time.
20: Absolutely. And it just, you know, it just gives them that space to focus on their child's well-being rather than all the other financial burdens, you know, the displacement from their home. It just gives them the space to focus on what they really need to focus on, which is their child's health and their family being connected.
2: Do you rely on volunteers in there, Simone, at Ronald McDonald House?
20: We absolutely do. They're the heart of our home. We wouldn't be able to do what we do without volunteers, and we're always looking for volunteers, both for our house and our family rooms in Sydney Children's Hospital and Wollongong Hospital. So if anyone's interested, all you have to do is reach out and we can reach back out to you and let you know what's involved with that.
2: Awesome. When do people need to register for the Paws for Sick Kids campaign before?
20: You can start registering now. It's open and we're taking registrations now.
2: You're a superstar. Thank you, Simone. Good luck with it all, Mark. And raise as much money as we can for Ronald McDonald House. Thanks again.
20: Thanks. Appreciate you. Bye.
2: No worries. Talk soon. Simone Daha, the CEO of Ronald McDonald House in Sydney. They are phenomenal what they do in there. So if you'd like to register and, you know, you take your dog for a walk, you might just want to go and pound the pavement, raise as much money as you can. 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Free to register. And as Simone just told us, you raise $20 minimum to receive your welcome pack with your very own Pause bandana and an entry into the draw to win one of four $100 petrol vouchers. So look, you're out there walking the dog, so why not join anyway, and you can raise some money that will eventually and inevitably help these families of sick children going through a really, really tough time. So good luck to all those people taking part. 830-something families helped last year, and it'll be much the same this year. So if you can, get out there and support the Pause for Sick Kids campaign. Message from one of our listeners, Mark. Love the show. It's Dan here. Can you please wish my amazing wife, Beck, a happy birthday? She's an incredible mother to our three children, Harper, Taj and Isla, and we want to let her know that we all love her very much. Happy birthday to the most beautiful life partner a man could ever wish for. Look forward to celebrating tonight. What a beautiful message. Thank you, Dan. And to you, Beck, happy birthday. What about those beautiful names for your children as well? Harper, Taj and Isla. I love it. Happy birthday to you, Beck. I hope it's a really special one, and obviously the kids and Dan have something pretty special planned for you tonight. Lovely to hear from you, Dan. Thanks for reaching out. In the meantime, Prime Minister Anthony Albanese is weighing up a trip to the United States. Mr. Albanese considering a trip to Seattle for the World Cup, of course he is, on June 20 to meet the US President Donald Trump as the Socceroos take on the USA. However, the 17-hour journey remains uncertain. Mr. Trump's unpredictability makes it hard to guarantee his attendance, and he's also a very busy man negotiating an end to the US-Iran war. Meanwhile, Anthony Albanese faces a domestic brawl over an unpopular budget. The Australian Parliament sits in late June, where he hopes to pass major tax reforms. While Donald Trump recently criticised Australia's Middle East war efforts, US Defence Secretary Pete Hegseth praised Australia's defence spending. Yet new doubts surround the AUKUS pact after news revealed Australia will receive three used Virginia-class submarines instead of new ones. Anthony Albanese has said his current priority is touring Australia to explain the budget. His travel options are further limited after reports that France snubbed Australia for the upcoming G7 meeting. We'll wait and see if our Prime Minister will accrue further international travel kilometres. So we'll wait and see what happens there. On the way to the break, CPAP Direct is going big this end of financial year. 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

0: is the number. Meantime, a 13-year-old has been charged with violent extremist offences after police say he posted an imminent threat to a school on Queensland's Fraser Coast. It started in Maryborough last week when police were called to a service station over reports of a boy with a knife. They arrested him on the spot, but it was what came next that raised the alarm. Over the weekend, detectives searched a Maryborough home and seized an electronic device, allegedly revealing threats of violence the boy intended to carry out at a local school. Acting Detective Superintendent Jason Hindmarsh says he was quite well advanced in his planning. He's since been charged with preparing to cause death or grievous bodily harm and possessing violent extremist material. It'll be the first prosecution under Queensland's new laws, which were introduced after the Bondi attack, if found guilty. The boy remains in custody and is due to face the Hervey Bay Children's Court on Friday. Dear, oh dear, 13 years of age. Meantime, the ACTU Secretary Sally McManus has spoken in Sydney, reacting to the Fair Work Commission's determination on the minimum wage rise, welcoming the decision. Ms McManus has highlighted one issue she says continues to impact our economy. This is what she's had to say this morning.
1: You know, the only spanner in this works, of course, is Donald Trump, and, you know, none of us know what he's going to do. Hopefully, if the war ends, that this will mean that throughout the whole calendar year that people will keep ahead of the cost of living. So this is a great outcome for Aussie workers today. We welcome it on behalf of the union movement, who really fought and argued for this pay rise.
0: Reacting to business concerns, Ms McManus told operators that they should cut back on spending and remember their staff are often also their customers.
1: I would say to them, it's important that, you know, they have empathy for 3 million Aussies who are gone backwards. We're not even, like, saying that they're going forward at the moment. So I don't think it's fair for them to complain about the lowest paid Australians trying to catch up to where they were in 2021.
0: So Sally McManus reacting to the news, I mean, that's the sort of thing you expect from the unions. They have no idea how business operates and the pressures that they're under at the moment, so pretty crazy. Now, I'm getting messages coming through. Felicity Wilson has sent something out to local residents. IPART has this morning approved North Sydney Council's 53% to 63% special rate variation application in full. I'm deeply disappointed, and I know many of you will be too. 86% of residents who made submissions to IPART oppose this rate rise. That is an overwhelming verdict from our community, and it should have been heard. But this is not the end of the road. The decision now sits with North Sydney Council. Well, I've just been handed this by Jacob. This is a release that's come out this morning from IPART, the Independent Pricing and Regulatory Tribunal. The Independent Pricing and Regulatory Tribunal has approved 9 applications from New South Wales councils to increase their general income by more than the rate peg and 2 applications for a minimum rate increase. The tribunal did not approve 1 special variation application. Now, the IPART chair, Carmel Donnelly, said the tribunal approved special variation applications from Ballina Shire Council, Blacktown City Council, Central Coast Council, Glen Innes 7 Council, Hawkesbury City Council, Ku'ringai City Council, Muswellbrook Shire Council, North Sydney Council and Yooralla Shire Council. Minimum rate increases were also approved for Glen Innes Council and North Sydney Council. So that means that the Independent Pricing and Regulatory Tribunal has approved North Sydney Council's application for a permanent 52.66% increase in general income over 3 years, clearing the way for residential rates to rise by an average 52.3% by 2028-29. Are they kidding? The decision also approved an increase in minimum rates for residential and business ratepayers from $743.85 in 25-26 to $1,216.79 by 2028-29, which is an increase of $473. Fair dinkum. This is ridiculous. In fact, I've got Felicity Wilson. She's on Macquarie Street at the moment. She's the Liberal MP for the North Shore. Felicity, good morning to you.
2: Good morning, Mark. How are you going today?
0: Well, I'm going all right. I thankfully don't live in the North Sydney electorate. I can't believe this.
2: Yeah, sadly, I do live there. This is just another bad decision from our council, not listening to residents. 86% of people said that they

0: didn't want to see an increase, and yet now council has the opportunity to make a huge hike in rates in a cost of living crisis.
1: Oh, well, that's the thing, isn't it? I mean, people are already struggling, and now this from the local council and IPART?
0: Yeah, I mean, they made their application last year. It was fully rejected. They made another application this year. And since then, we've had the war in Iran. We've had three interest rate rises and the community saying they can't afford it. So I'm really disappointed. The only hope that we have is that council still has to vote on whether they actually pass it on. So I think we need some people power to tell the council that they can't afford this, they don't want it, and council needs to rethink passing it on.
1: Well, you obviously speak to a lot of the local residents under the North Sydney Council banner. They're obviously concerned by this. Can they afford it or not?
0: Well, I've had thousands of people reach out to me. There is not an issue. I've heard from more people on over the last couple of years, and so many people say they can't afford it. You know, we have a lot of older people on fixed incomes. We have one of the highest rental groups in the state. We've got about half of our community rent. They're already seeing the costs of the CGT, negative gearing increases that Labor's going to put on us at a federal level come through. This is layering and layering and layering costs, and they tell me they can't afford it. They have to make tough decisions, and they're worried about what they're going to do with their finances.
1: Does this cover the cost of the new pool?
0: Well, he said to IPART that this doesn't actually pay for the North Sydney Olympic pool, but they have said that because they had to spend all their money on the pool, they've had to defer infrastructure investment and maintenance across the rest of the local government area. So, you know, in effect, it probably is the flow-on effects of the mismanagement of the pool construction. But they're telling us that the money doesn't go specifically to paying off the pool debts.
1: Well, I'm sitting here shaking my head. I seriously can't believe it. 52.66%. percent increase in general income. That'll do, mate. Anyway, Felicity,
0: yeah,
1: thanks for calling
0: huge.
1: In. I appreciate
0: thanks
1: it.
0: Thanks again, Mark. Take care.
1: Talk soon. Felicity Wilson. So she's at Parliament, Liberal MP for the North Shore. Well, if you're a resident in the North Sydney area, I'm fast running out of time here, but you can write to me, mark@2gb.com. We'll see if we can get someone on from the council tomorrow. I'm sure my colleagues this afternoon might discuss it further, but this started off as a message on social media. We've now had it confirmed from IPART they have approved 9 applications from councils to increase their general income by more than the rate peg, including North Sydney Council, for a permanent 52.66% increase in general income, which clears the way for residential rates to rise by an average of 52.3% by 2028 to 2029. Unbelievable. 131873, the number, 2gb.com. Click onto the feedback icon if you would like to join us. Time for another song. And it's this man's birthday, Tony Hadley from Spandau Ballet. Well, the rates decision's not gold, but this is...
2: Thank you for coming home. Sorry that the chairs are all warm. I left them here, I could...

0: Yes, Tony Hadley celebrating a birthday today, 66. He's still got it too. I saw a clip of him in Australia recently performing that. It might have been after a Melbourne Cup or something along those lines. And he it looked like he'd had a couple of drinks, but he still belted out the song brilliantly. So anyway, and accompanied, of course, one of the great segments on the Footy Show on Channel 9 with the Chief Paul Harrigan. He used to have "That's Gold." He used to make a fist with the thumb up and put it into the other hand. "That's gold. That's gold." Now, have you heard those dreaded scratching sounds in your walls? This isn't gold. Maybe you've seen the telltale signs of little black droppings. 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
3: That's the news. Westbound traffic's heavy on Monavale Road from Link Road towards Memorial Avenue at Mascot. A report of a breakdown on General Holmes Drive, City Bounce, just past Foreshore Road as you approach the flyover, which takes you up over the top of Botany Road. Through Bexley, delays building on Forest Road, outbound through the lights at Bexley and Harrow Road approaching Stony Creek Road. A bit of traffic through Strathfield, northbound on Centenary Drive, also between Marsden Park and Dean Park, both ways on Richmond Road to and from the M7. It's busy. And the Great Western Highway at Mount Victoria remains closed. This is Will Bottom on 2GB.
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0: Michael McLaren's just wandered in and he's thanking God that he's not a resident of North Sydney Council, given what we've just spoken about. Morning, Michael.
9: G'day, Buck. 52.66% over 3 years. Mind you, there's a lot of places where I'm glad I'm not a resident. Hawkesbury, 39.41% over 4 years. Blacktown, 37.39% over 3 years. And then spare a thought for those in the Euralla Shire, 58.06% over 2 years.
10: I just got an email here from Blacktown City Council. There's no mention of how much the variation is, but it says here, Council understands that any increase in rates affects households and businesses. The special rate variation will help Council maintain local services, renew ageing infrastructure, and keep investing in roads, footpaths, parks, drainage systems, sporting facilities, libraries, and community spaces residents and businesses rely on. Mm. Well, you haven't been doing a very good job at that up until now.
9: Now, the thing I've never been able to understand is that, and this goes to the, you know, these councils that want to put parking meters at beaches and everything. Well, you've built the infrastructure. It's already there. Mm-hmm. You've managed to maintain it for generations using the normal formula that's applied for rates. And now all of a sudden, everywhere we're being told, oh, we can't possibly maintain any of this, let alone build anything new with the funding model that's in place. Just can't be done. So we've got to have these miles above inflation increases everywhere. Or we've got to start taxing people to park at the beach or whatever it is. I get that building materials have increased significantly since the Russian invasion of Ukraine, and the situation in the Middle East has added to that. But still, you sort of think, well, surely there's a lot of economic mismanagement that's part of the story here, and that's never acknowledged by these councils.
10: Just quickly, Michael, what do you got coming up?
9: A few different things today. Hank Jongen from Services Australia is back with us. He'll take a couple of questions from people with their interactions with Services Australia. For health today, we're looking at broken heart syndrome. Apparently it's a thing.
10: Oh.
9: Apparently it's a thing.
10: Okay.
9: I don't know if there's a pill you can take for it, but we'll find out. For travel, we're going to the Shoal Haven.
10: Just call one of those 1-300 numbers. That'll sort you out.
9: Well,
10: broken heart.
9: I think so. What was
10: Hello, Michael. What would you like to talk about?
9: The Love God.
10: Yes.
9: You know, we had Brett, who was doing 20 years, was putting a call out to Sheila.
10: He's doing 20 years. Long Bay Jail. Did you say Shoal Haven?
9: Yeah, we're going to Huskisson.
10: Oh, I love it down there. Go to the Husky Pub, Michael.
9: Yeah, it's good. I know. They're in the New South Wales Tourism Hall of Fame.
10: Great. Thank
9: I
10: you,
9: don't
10: mate.
9: Know, I don't know where the hall is, but that'd be a sight.
10: That's
9: too.
10: Beautiful down there. Beautiful. South Coast. Thank you, Michael.
9: Thanks,
10: Michael
9: Mark.
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1: Before I get out of here, some good news. A pooch has been safely rescued after being swept off rocks on the far south coast of New South Wales and swimming nearly a kilometre out to sea. The pup was eventually discovered on Snapper Island, about 800 metres off the coast of Batemans Bay. Marine rescue was involved. There was a couple of jet ski riders. They urged the dog back onto the boat and he was okay. Jeez, I reckon there were some anxious owners wanting to know where that puppy dog was, but thankfully he or she, I'm told, is doing remarkably well considering the circumstances. That's it for me today. Thank you very much for your company. Jeez, it's been a busy morning. We'll be back to do it all over again, of course, tomorrow from 9 o'clock. Stick around though. Michael McLaren's on your radio after midday. Clinton Maynard, then Horsey with Sports Today, James with Money News, John Stanley tonight, and then hopefully Phil O'Neill back on board tonight from midnight. Thank you very much for your company. I'll catch you tomorrow. See you around the roundabout. Bye-bye.
0: 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That's okay. 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
2: In this bulletin, millions of workers getting a pay rise, a safety warning over magnetic toys, and the new population milestone. It's midday. Good afternoon. I'm Madeline McNeil. Australia's lowest paid workers will receive a pay rise of about $60 a week. Federal politics reporter Nelson Scott.
3: The Fair Work Commission has ordered a 4.75% pay increase for close to 3 million award-reliant employees. The ruling lifts the minimum wage from $948 per week to around $1,005. The hike is below what unions had been

0: demanding, but above business expectations. Commission President Adam Hatcher says the decision was necessary because inflation is eating into pay packets.
1: Wage rates in real terms remain lower than what they were in July 2021.
0: Treasurer Jim Chalmers says the rise aligns with the government's calls.
2: Desperately need to see a real wage increase.
0: The opposition argues any benefit to workers will be offset by rising living costs. Nelson Scott, Canberra.
3: Nine Sydney councils have been given the green light to hike council rates above the current rate peg. The pricing watchdog says North Sydney Council has been cleared to increase rates by 52% over 3 years. Blacktown residents will see rates increase 37% over the same period. A senior officer says police were travelling at normal speed when a 9-year-old boy was hit on Sydney's North Shore. Dusty Fitzpatrick has more.
4: Officers were responding to a fire in a park at St Leonard's when the child was struck. The boy was treated at the scene before being taken to hospital in a stable condition by paramedics. Detective Superintendent Paul Devaney says it appears he ran into the side of the police vehicle.
5: I watched the dash cam footage. We had a number of witnesses come forward.
4: The senior constable behind the wheel of the car was breath tested and returned a negative result. Investigations into the incident are ongoing. Dusty Fitzpatrick, Sydney.
3: Four online retailers have been issued with takedown notices due to concerns about the sale of games and toys which pose a serious health risk. The ACCC is warning the small, high-powered magnets are included in magnetic chess or magnetic battle chess games being sold. The competition watchdog says Amazon, eBay, Kogan and Frugo have all committed to act. Treasurer Jim Chalmers has dismissed claims he'll have unprecedented power over new-look tax laws. Federal Politics editor Michael Packey.
6: Accountants have identified nine areas where Dr. Chalmers will have ministerial discretion over incoming tax legislation. The Treasurer could have sway over what exactly constitutes a new housing build as part of a push to rein in negative gearing concessions. Jim Chalmers would also have discretion to broaden the sort of assets that could be caught up in capital gains tax changes. One Nation MP Barnaby Joyce says this sort of power is dangerous.
7: You might be voting for this today, but what we do tomorrow, who knows?
6: Dr. Chalmers argues ministerial discretion is a normal part of tax legislation, which can still be overruled by the Parliament.
8: That's what makes this just another beat up, unfortunately.
6: A Senate committee is examining the proposed tax changes, which are likely to pass by the end of the month with the help of the Greens. Michael Packey reporting.
3: The US president claims talks with Iran are ongoing despite officials in Tehran saying discussions have been suspended. Nine's Washington correspondent Lauren Tomasi has more.
9: Iran and Washington are issuing contradicting statements on the status of negotiations. While Donald Trump says talks are moving at a rapid pace, Iranian state TV reports talks have been suspended in what is the latest setback toward peace. The halt in negotiations coming after Israel ordered a new round of strikes in southern Beirut. The Iranian regime says it's a break in preconditions agreed upon with the United States. 94 days into this war, the back and forth continues. Lauren Tomasi, Washington.
3: Hikers and campers visiting alpine regions of the state are being warned to take extra care with a severe weather warning in place. Damaging winds are forecast for parts of the Blue Mountains, Illawarra and Southern Tablelands. Conditions are expected to ease this evening before picking up again tomorrow morning. Australia's population has ticked over a new milestone, reaching 28 million people. That's according to the Bureau of Statistics Population Clock Estimate, which takes into account birth rates, death rates, migration and departures. Entrepreneur Dick Smith has long campaigned for efforts to rein in population growth and says governments need a concrete idea of what population figure is sustainable.
10: One day we're going to have to stop growing, whether it's at 50 million or 100 million. Surely we should be looking at coming up with a plan at the moment.
3: Latest data shows some patients are paying up to five times more than others for the same private surgeries. Private Health Australia is urging people to shop around for surgeons to make sure they're getting a fair price. Chief Executive Dr. Rachel David says the trend was evident across a number of common procedures.
11: Like a knee replacement, the median fee, which is what most people are charged, was $1,000, but 10% of patients were charged more than $5,000.
3: And a Nationals MP has introduced a bill into state parliament to reduce the length of daylight saving in the state by 2 months, arguing it's currently in place for too long. In finance, the All Ordinaries is down 80 points. One Australian dollar is buying 71.5 US cents.
12: 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NAB, more than money.
13: Serena Williams has confirmed she's returning to the tennis tour nearly 4 years after retiring. Craig Gabriel reports.
14: Last November, Serena applied to return to the anti-doping program, which is necessary to play the tour, and ever since has stringently denied that she was planning a comeback. Last week, the discussions resurfaced, and now there is official confirmation. She will start by playing doubles at Queen's Club in London next week. She's always said she regrets not breaking Margaret Court's record of 24 majors. When she stopped, she was on 23. Her last match was at the 2022 US Open when she lost to Ayla Tomljanovic. Craig Gabriel, Paris.
13: A blow for the Maroons ahead of Origin 2 with Pat Carrigan and Giamat Shibasaki both sidelined with injury. In rugby, Aussies Henry Hutchison, Madison Levi and Harry Wilson have been nominated for World Rugby's Sevens Awards. And in cricket, the International Cricket Council has given approval for the use of pink balls in test matches when impacted by bad light. That's sport. I'm Mike Pearsall.
3: It's 7 past 12. That's the latest news and sport.
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16: Great Western Highway remains closed between Little Hartley and Mount Victoria both ways with the ongoing road damage at Victoria Pass. And on the diversion, yet another broken down truck on Scenic Hill on Chifley Road at Clarence just out of Lithgow. This is at least the fourth one this morning. We'd be better off telling you when there's not a broken down truck on Scenic Hill. They've got a heavy tow truck on the way and the road's blocked. If you can, avoid Chifley Road. Your diversion for the Great Western Highway, it's currently blocked as well. And a mascot, a two-car crash on Southern Cross Drive just past General Holmes Drive, approaching the flyover where you go up over Botany Road. 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
3: Partly cloudy with showers becoming less likely as the day goes on. North-northwesterly winds up to 30 kilometres per hour. Mostly sunny tomorrow, 14 to 21 degrees in the city, 12 to 21 in the west. Looking ahead, a possible shower Thursday, partly cloudy Friday and sunny Saturday. Right now in town at 17 degrees, the same at Bankstown, Gosford and Penrith. I'm Madeline McNeil. 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
20: It is, and nice to be with you on this Tuesday, June the 2nd. Hope you're having a good one so far, 131873. Don't know where the rain came from. It was raining last night when I went to bed at about midnight, and then looking out there today, it looks pretty bleak. Could have sworn we'd read on the Bureau's prediction yesterday. Today was going to be mainly sunny and pretty good. What would they know, I hear you say. 131873. Plenty coming your way between now and 3 o'clock, including the ever-popular Hank Jongen. We'll have a chat to Hank of Services Australia, the General Manager. He's always good to us and good to you. And if you've got some questions about your interactions with, you know, Centrelink and all of these other services that come under the umbrella of Services Australia, Hank will be here to give you a hand just after 1 o'clock. So maybe give us a call during the 1 o'clock news and get your name on the list. We can only fit so many people on, and we always leave a few disappointed because we're out of time. So just remember that. Give us a buzz during the 1 o'clock news and get in the queue for Hank. He'll also let us know a little bit about some support that's available for carers, just to get that message out there. And so we'll deal with that with Hank later on. For health today, what was that song? What Becomes of the Brokenhearted? Yeah, well, Dr. Sarah Zaman from the Heart Foundation might be able to give us the answer to that little ditty. We're going to look at broken heart syndrome. Apparently it's a thing. I always thought it was a little bit of just a make-believe kind of idea. But no, they reckon there is a real thing, broken heart syndrome. Perhaps you've suffered it. Maybe you have and don't know. Well, we're going to tell you the symptoms in health later this afternoon. For travel, we're off to Huskisson, because the beautiful town of Huskisson on the south coast in the Shoalhaven has entered into the New South Wales Tourism Hall of Fame. And deservedly so. It's a beautiful spot. A lot of Sydney siders enjoy their summer holidays and Easter holidays down that way. And also, I want to have a bit of a look at the real estate market. Now, of course, we do that every Friday fortnight with the team at Domain. And when we were speaking last week with Domain, we started to get a sense that the auction clearance rates were heading south and rather quickly. In Sydney and Melbourne, the big markets in particular, Perth and Brisbane and Darwin still doing their own thing a bit, but they're slowing. But Sydney and Melbourne really hitting the skids with the clearance rate under 50% on a couple of occasions. Now, it's not all as a result of the budget and the triple whammy on tax change, but a lot of it is to do with that. Investors are getting skittish and they're walking away. Now, some would say, yeah, that's good because, you know, that'll bring down prices a little bit and help the first home buyers in. Well, prices will have to come down a fairly big bit to really help the first home buyers get into the market at the level that they desire. I mean, they can probably get a one-bedroom flat on the outskirts, but if they've got a couple of kids, they want a detached house or something, right? So they're still a long way off entering the housing market like their parents, let alone their grandparents did. But we are starting to see the emerging signs of more than just a little correction. There are some very well-placed people saying, look, we could be seeing something akin to 10%, maybe more, start to kick in over the next 12 months. Now, I would argue that that is particularly bad for a lot of the first home buyers themselves who have purchased in the last 18 months, who have paid top dollar at the peak of the cycle, and often on these ridiculous 5% deposits and all the rest of it, to get into the market. If the fall is uniform across the entire market, not just at the upper or the middle end, but capturing also those entry-level properties, a number of these people will end up with negative equity. And as Robert Gottliebson says today, they better not want to lose their job in the next year or two. But there are headwinds there which they may not be able to defeat, including the continued rollout of artificial intelligence, AI, that is sapping some entry-level jobs, no doubt about it. But also, we are probably going to start to see the culmination of an economic downturn in this economy. We've already seen unemployment numbers start to go up. The inflation rate is still too high. The Reserve Bank may not change interest rates, but there again, they're not coming down anytime soon. And we are seeing a slowing of the economy. We've just had from the ABS today the current account numbers, we're now back into a deficit, a trade deficit. So everything is heading in the wrong direction for Australia economically. And that tends to materialise in higher unemployment. So the government really across the brief, I guess that's the question economically that we face today. Chalmers and his Treasury Secretary and all the others, they all seem to be ideologically bosom buddies. I'm not sure anyone's pushing back and saying, hey, Dr. Jim, you thought about this? They all seem to be saying, oh, good one. Yep, let's go harder. Let's go faster. Let's implement this ideological agenda of ours because, as we said to you weeks ago, this is the culmination of decades of Labor ideology meeting an opportune moment for its implementation. They haven't been able to do this, despite wanting to do all of this, for years and years and years and years, because they haven't had a majority in the lower house, or they've been in opposition, or they haven't had a favourable Senate, or whatever the case might be. Let alone, heaven forbid, the demographics in the voting landscape weren't with them. Now those demographics are shifting, as we've explained, and they've now got virtual Senate control with the Greens, who just want to go even more extreme in these circumstances. They've got 94 seats in the lower house. The opposition are a bit of a shambles, largely irrelevant, so on and so forth. So this is their chance. And they've all sat around the cabinet table and said, yeah, let's slash the CGT discount. Let's go after negative gearing. Let's go after trusts. Let's spend money over here. Let's raise the debt over there. Yeah, this is just Labor red meat. And they're feasting on it because they can. It's a shark feeding frenzy at the moment. And there's very little opposition, including in the public service, it seems, standing up to all of this. And of course now the business community, as we just explained late last week, they've finally realized that, you know, they've been gambling at the ALP casino and keep thinking of the croupier, which tends to be a union members on their side, when of course the cards are stacked against them. And they've finally realized that. And now, oh, the economy, oh, what are you doing? Well, too late, blokes. You played Tootsies with them for too long. And now look where you're at. And so this is something that's going to affect everybody. And I just wonder how far south property prices are going to go. I mean, I think a lot of people out there, including mums and dads and grandparents, that look at their grandchildren and say, well, geez, you know, kids, and they're never going to be able to buy a house like I did. They have sympathy, and I think they'd be happy if the value of their own asset was to stagnate for a while, instead of growing at, you know, 10% a year or whatever the crazy numbers have been. But if it starts not just to stagnate, but decline, retreat, and, you know, we're not talking 1 or 2%, but 8, 9, 10, 11, 12%, then all of a sudden people are going, oh, hang on a sec, this is my biggest asset. It also happens to be the main asset that I'll be passing on to my children in, you know, retirement slash death. This will be the bulk of the will. This is their future economic safety net, and all of a sudden it's worth 10% less than what it was 12 months ago. I'm not sure that this is working. So let's just see what happens. I'll speak with Tim Lawless from Cotality about all of that before we go home. 131873. 18 past 12. Well, look, if the Inner West mayor gets his way, New South Wales would halve the number of poker machines across the state over the next 10 years. And don't forget, Darcy Byrne is a Labor man. He's got the ear of powerful figures in Sussex Street and lives in the same electorate as the Prime Minister. So when he says he wants the issue of poker machine saturation debated at next month's Labor Party conference, it's not as though it's some random push by a backroom nobody. But as influential as Darcy Byrne might be, he's not the Premier. And that means he won't be the one that has to face the might of the gambling lobby if things start to get serious. Now, obviously, this whole thing is not new. Nothing new here. The push to reduce the number of poker machines across this state goes back decades, certainly as far back as the time when Bob Carr, of course, another Labor Premier, let's not forget, allowed the machines into the pubs in the 1990s. Now, that decision was made to give the pubs a way to economically survive against registered clubs, which had already started to morph into mini casinos right across the suburbs. But it simultaneously triggered an explosion in poker machine numbers throughout the state and made the temptation for the thousands of problem gamblers that much easier to satiate. Funnily enough, Bob Carr is now on board, telling the Financial Review, in fact just last week, that it's time for a super profits tax on what he refers to as grossly excessive gambling earnings in the pubs and clubs. I guess the definition of what constitutes a grossly excessive profit in a capitalist economy is, shall we say, open to debate. But he's not the only one lending their voice to this cause. In fact, my colleague and an incredibly decent man, Reverend Bill Cruz, was quoted in the Herald just yesterday throwing his support behind Darcy Byrne's proposal. Apparently, Mark Morrie, a one-time boss of Unions New South Wales and now Labor upper house candidate, has also put forward similar ideas for debate. Speaking of the Premier, Reverend Bill said, and I quote, "For the life of me, I don't understand why governments refuse to take action." Well, if you read the article, you'll know Bill recalled problem gamblers that he knew that have literally sat there at the poker machine and wet themselves in fear of missing out on the next lucky spin. I guess, you know, we all know tales of people losing the lot, their marriage, their home, their savings, their job, sometimes their life, all because of addiction to these increasingly ubiquitous machines. In short, very few people would argue that nothing needs to be done about poker machines in New South Wales. I think we all know of their potential for harm. We all know they're designed to feed addiction. We also know that the state government rakes in close to $2.3 billion in revenue from these machines every year. We know that New South Wales has the highest number of pokies per capita, only behind gambling meccas like Las Vegas and Macau. And if you read the Herald yesterday, you'll know that roughly $9.3 billion are poured through the slots in this state every year. So make no mistake about it, I'm under no illusion about the damage these things can and do cause. But whatever this idea of halving the number of poker machines, whether it makes much of a difference, I think that's worthy of debate. See, Darcy Byrne clearly thinks it's a game changer. As you told the Herald, and I quote, "The simple fact is, we must drastically reduce their prevalence if we want to reduce the harm they cause," end quote. And whilst I guess that might be the general gut instinct, a little bit of scrutiny might suggest otherwise. You see, take, for example, the club that's got 100 poker machines in their gaming room. Now, if Darcy Byrne gets his way, by 2036, they'd be reduced to 50. But on any given night, how many of those 100 machines are being used at one time? That is to ask, how often are their entire allocation of devices occupied? But my guess is not very often at all, if ever. Now, I've been to plenty of pubs and clubs across this state over the years. I've got to admit that I've never seen a situation, ever, where every single poker machine has been in use at a given time. So, to extend the train of thought for a moment, if we remove half of the machines currently on offer, could we guarantee that we're simultaneously removing half of the problem? Or rather, simply condensing that problem into fewer machines? That is, corralling the gambling habits of millions from 88,000 pokies into 44. In other words, is it the number of pokies that's the spearhead of the crisis? Or is it something else? And while we're thinking laterally rather than emotionally about the problem at hand, then perhaps we should also examine the charged language that we use when we discuss our interactions with these machines. Now, the top of that list, the language list, has to be the word losses. Because whenever we read about the volume of money pushed through the slots, we read about losses. You know, New South Wales punters lost X billion on poker machine, yeah, that sort of thing. But whilst there is no doubt at all, that a huge sum of money is lost by problem gamblers on these things every year, it's equally true that huge sums are simply spent, gambled, or even happily played on them as well. Now, don't get me wrong, I'm not pretending there's nothing to be done, far from it, but words have meaning. Words have power. And when we constantly refer to money spent on poker machines as being losses, it implies that the person who spent it failed to get any satisfaction or enjoyment from that transaction. Well, let me put it another way. Why don't we speak about the $19 billion that Australians spend every year on sporting tickets and related matters as a loss? Why don't we refer to the $3.8 billion we spend each year on streaming services as a loss? Or the $50 million we spend on attending the opera? Or the $35 million we spend on tickets to the Australian Ballet? We don't talk about that as a loss. After all, millions of people don't actually enjoy attending live sport or watching Euphoria or on HBO Max or pulling on a tux and attending the opera. For many, spending your hard-earned cash on those sort of things is the definition of blowing your dough. But we never hear of tickets to the footy or the ballet being spoken of as a loss. Similarly, we never refer to the billions that we spend on going to the movies, I think it's $1 billion per annum, as a loss. We don't impose our values on the people who spend $4.9 billion a year on takeaway pizza instead of spending their money on good old homestyle cooking. But there is an underlying attitude, a certain elitism, even snobbery, that's applied to every dollar that's spent on a poker machine. And I say that as someone who finds absolutely no joy whatsoever in these things. Now, yes, granted, last time I checked, we don't yet have an epidemic of problem pizza consumers or chronic ballet attendees, let alone a strong affiliation of organised crime laundering their ill-gotten gains through Netflix subscriptions. But I think you get my point. Look, if it were up to me, we'd never have flooded the state with these poker machines in the first place. But that horse has bolted. What we now have to do is come up with a sensible plan that reduces the harm that they cause whilst not stigmatising the cohort that use them for harmless enjoyment. And not just harmless enjoyment, but escapism. Now, I'm not sure it's simply a matter of removing every second device across the state. As Chris Minns correctly says, that would come with a hefty compensation bill for the pubs and the clubs, but without a guarantee that it'll reduce problem gamblers' access to the Queen of the Nile, let alone the underworld's access to the machines that they use to launder millions in black market cash. Cashless gaming cards, as proposed by the former coalition government, would be a good start in that respect. Reducing the maximum bet per spin would also be a pretty good idea. Perhaps we even need to consider the gambling equivalent of plain packaging, where each device is, you know, semi-wrapped in some plain bunting that dulls the bells and the whistles and carries a warning about the win-loss ratio built into every machine. But as we debate the next steps, we should encourage that debate, but let us also recognise that poker machines aren't the only form of gambling that cause destruction and heartache in the community. And to be honest, I'm surprised they've remained this popular for this long, considering the panoply of new online gaming that's available and the advent of betting apps. So the question isn't whether something needs to be done to temper their appeal. The question is what that something or somethings should be.
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20: All right, tell me what you think. 131873. I think everyone's got an opinion on the poker machines, even if you're like me and you don't play them. I mean, look, to be blunt, I couldn't think of a more boring night out. Really, I couldn't. I'd rather watch the Titans play St. George in the rain on a Thursday night. But, you know, but that's me, right? But I'm not going to judge people that do enjoy playing poker machines. We have a problem. Again, don't get me wrong. As I said, I'm not denying we have a problem. We have a big problem. And perhaps part of that problem is just the ubiquitous nature of these machines all over the state, in pubs, in clubs. I mean, everywhere you go to your local club, it's a casino, basically. And I go to clubs a lot, and I understand that the meals are partly subsidised by the poker machine revenue, and, okay, they give to charities. I get all of that, but, you know, I mean, you'd be kidding yourself if you thought all of this was just coming from, you know, little innocent grannies putting a 20 in occasionally. I mean, we know what goes on. We know that criminal entities launder money through poker machines. We know. We know that problem gamblers are losing everything, and in some cases, tragically, they lose their life because of their addiction to these machines. They are designed to be addictive. So I'm not here defending them, but what I'm saying is we've got to be careful with the language we use around the debate. We should have the debate. So there's this proposal that will go to Labor Party, should go to the Labor Party Council at the end of the next month when they meet in Sydney in July. Darcy Byrne's pushing for a halving of the number of machines. Maybe that'll help. I'm yet to be convinced that that's the answer or even part of the answer, but maybe it's part of it. Look, as I said, I'm not here to defend them. I got no interest in them, but I just think we've got to be careful around the language we use. We always talk about losses. Yeah, a lot of money is lost. No doubt about it. They say the house always wins when you gamble. But equally, some people actually find this enjoyable and it's legal. And for them, putting a 50 through occasionally isn't a loss, even if they don't cash out anything. It's the cost of entertainment in the same way that I might spend $60 to go and watch the Tigers on Sunday at Combank. Now, I mean, some people say I'd rather stick pins in my eyes, but for me, that's entertainment. All right, $60, out it goes. All right. Yeah. Now, okay, granted, again, very few people are losing their home or their marriage or their life because they spend money on football tickets. I understand there's a difference, but you know, we've just got to be nuanced as we take on this discussion, I suspect. 131873. I see Frank Carboni, the mayor of Fairfield, has called in. Of course, Fairfield, a lot of people playing a lot of poker machines in Fairfield. Hello, Frank.
4: Hi, Michael. How are you?
20: All right. Thank you, mate.
4: Yeah, just talking about poker machines. Look, I think everyone would accept that if we had our time again, we probably wouldn't roll them out, and as Bob Carr has said.
20: Yep.
4: But the key point is to understand, as a city that where I know that's probably one of the – probably puts more into poker machines than most places, and I think most of the clubs and pubs in this local area make more than what probably large – government organisations make, like Australia Post nationwide. So it tells you the problem that's involved. And I'm not against the clubs and the pubs because they do an amazing amount of work in the community. So I want to put that out there. But I think just like we transitioned to have poker machines, you know, flooding the market and also being able to be available for a longer period of time, I think there needs to be a transition now to perhaps, yeah, sure, if people want to play the poker machines, let them play the poker machines. But I think the time frame needs to be cut back. At the moment, you can go to a pub or a club and pretty much play poker machines all day and all night, but yet the coffee shop down the road closes at 11 o'clock or 12 o'clock and can't stay open. So the point I'm making is I think we need to close down the gap about how long they're available the time of day. They shouldn't be going past midnight. And also, I agree that perhaps there should be limitations about how much money you can put in a poker machine at any one time. And there are different types of gambling. There's many different types of issues, but I think hand on heart, we would all recognise there's a problem there. There's been a lot of money spent to try and help this problem, and the truth of the matter is it hasn't worked. I mean, it's just getting worse and worse, Michael. So
20: You're in a part of Sydney which I dare would say is the front line of it. I think behind Canterbury, correct, Bankstown, Fairfield, what is 186.1 million, I think, was the amount spent at poker machines in your LGA last year.
4: It's huge. And that has impacts on families, on people. And I don't play poker machines. I don't particularly like them. Some people do. I'm not here to take away what they like to do, but I think there has to be a responsibility to perhaps curtail it, because I think it's gone too far. And the truth is, the governments have always kicked this issue down the road, and no one's been prepared to do anything about it.
20: Well, we know why they do it. I mean, you're in politics. You know why governments do it, because the lobby groups that have the
4: And the lobby groups
20: and the revenue, but the lobby groups that have

0: close the time down, don't allow them to run 16 hours a day as they currently are now, and reduce the amount you can put in.
1: Yep.
0: So we're not saying to stop it, but reduce the amount. I think that's a sensible way forward, because I'm sick and tired of the government coming out, making an announcement, talking about, oh, we've got this program for problem gambling. Well, I'm sorry, it's not working, because it's only getting worse.
1: Well,
0: it is. They've been doing this for 20 years,
1: Well, they have, at least more. And they're talking at it from both ends of the debate, as you know. Just quickly then, Frank, the idea that Darcy Byrne's proposing, well, let's halve the number of machines. We've got 88,000 in the state at the moment. He wants to take it to 44,000 in a decade, so 2036, 37, something like that. Look, as I said, I understand the raw logic, but I'm not sure it's going to work.
0: No, it won't work because I support Darcy in principle and what he's trying to do. But for someone that knows the challenges, you don't need to take away the poker machines, take away the time frame they can operate. So in other words, you can't go past 12 or you can't go past 10. I mean, the coffee shop down the road, the business down the road closes at 10. Don't allow the poker machines to go in to trade so long, and reduce the amount of money, as we previously said. Taking away the amount of poker machines by 2030-something, governments change, then there's compensation issues, right? Taxpayers have to pay for this. You don't need to, but you can control the operating hours and the amount of money that can go in there every time you put money in there. I think that's a much more sensible solution.
1: Yeah. Good to speak. Thanks, Frank. Thanks for calling in.
0: Michael, have a good day.
1: Mayor of Fairfield, Frank Carboni, tell me what you make of it. 131873. A lot of people are playing poker machines in Frank's LGA, no doubt about it. Second highest behind Canterbury Bankstown. So, I mean, yeah, he's got a bit of skin in the game there. We'll take a break. More calls after this.
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3: Now, take it easy on the roads. We've got showers around the city and suburbs now. Lights on, and please slow down with the overcast conditions out there. At Prospect, got reports of a breakdown on the M4 near Reservoir Road. He's sitting on the shoulder facing westbound towards the Twin Servos. At Tarramurra, the lights are out and playing up on the highway and Ray Street. Take it easy through there. Harbour Bridge and Tunnel, both moving well in and out of the city now with no accidents or breakdowns to look out for. And at Strathfield, you'll hit the brakes northbound on Centenary Drive from the highway up to Arthur Street. I'm Dennis Lee on Sydney's traffic leader, 2GB.
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3: 17 to 1, a big story, that one from the IPART concerning these different councils. 9 applications from New South Wales councils to increase their general income by more than the rate peg. Some more so than others, as I said. North Sydney will be the big one for the Sydney listeners, up 52.66% over the next 3 years. So a 23% hike this financial year, 14.58 the next, and then 8.32 in 28-29, total 52.66%. As I said, they're not alone. Blacktown up 37.39% over the next 3 years. Hawkesbury City 39.41%. Ku-ring-gai a one-off 29% hike this year. But spare a thought for those in the Yooralla Shire. The permanent SV up 58.06% over 2 years. 28.5% then 23% respectively. Holy nelly. So people have to find this money somewhere. And, I mean, all the councils say the same thing. Oh, we don't have money for this. We don't have money for that. We can't maintain this. Well, they always managed to do all of that in the past. And now all of a sudden they can't. Wouldn't be because, in part, they're spending some of their money on nonsense, would it? I mean, how can it just be the case that for, you know, decades and decades, you just sort of have incremental rate increases and you maintain the parks and you maintain the rubbish collection and you seem to be able to still have free parking and the beachside areas and so on and so on. And now, oh, we've got to put, you know, taxes on people that park at the beach. We've got to make sure that the rates go up 8 times inflation or whatever, so on, because we can't financially cope. I mean, They'll blame the war in Ukraine. I mean, that will have an impact on building material costs. I don't deny it. But it's not the whole story, is it? I think we all know that. 131873. A lot of texts. No name on this one, but says, as a shift worker, I can't buy a beer after, say, 9 p.m. takeaway, but I can play a poker machine till 4 a.m. Absolute joke. The people playing at this time are addicted. No question. Angela says, Michael, I've noticed lots of young people playing the pokies. This is a new trend as I'd never seen many before. I don't know. Is it new? Young? Look, I always had the image when my grandmother would occasionally play, there was a lot of grey hair and blue rinse in that room. There's no doubt about it. Maybe the tradies are doing it more now. I don't know. Anthony says the answer isn't halving the numbers. It's implementing the $1 bets, but the clubs and pubs rely on the people who lose big, so it won't happen. I suspect Anthony's cynicism is well justified. I think a few people have got the wrong end of what I've been trying to do here. This one from, I think it's Pete, who says, wow, who would have thought that Michael McLaren, of all people, would twist the fact and the reality concerning out-of-control gambling in New South Wales? Fancy comparing playing a poker machine to going to a sports match or the ballet. There's one overriding reason, he says, that people play pokies, a desperate hope to gain some cash. People who buy a pizza will go to a sports match or go to the ballet, get something for their money. You can't tell me that someone playing a pokie spends their money for the joy of pushing a button. Well, Peter, I can tell you, for plenty of them, they do. I mean, you and I might find it hard to understand. I'd find it hard to understand because I could think of nothing more boring than putting hard-earned money in a thing with really irritating music and stupid cartoons and all this going, you know, all this crap going on. I mean, I'd sort of rather stick pins in my eyes. But that's you and that's me. But I know people that actually, you know, occasionally they'll put a 50 in or a 20, and they find that a bit of escapism. If they get a bit of money or if they cash out half of what they put in, or they've bought themselves half an hour of entertainment. Again, I don't know how anyone could find it entertaining, but I'm not here to judge those people. I'm sure they couldn't possibly put themselves through 3 hours of a Bizet concert, but I'd find that reasonable. But as I said, for some people it is enjoyment, Peter. I'm not here, and if you listen carefully, I'm not here defending the saturation of poker machines. I'm on the record. In fact, in that editorial made the point. If it were up to me, we would never have got to this point. But we're here. So the point of the editorial is to get people thinking about how we can improve the situation. I never said, nothing to see here, happy days. Isn't wonderful all this money that keeps being put back into the community? I don't run that line because I know it's baloney. And I've been saying it time and time and time again. But we've got to be rational about how we address the problem. Now, Darcy Byrne has come up with an idea. I applaud him. He says, let's halve the machines. I disagree with that as being the answer. But it's the catalyst for the broader conversation. As I said, why don't we have cashless gaming? Why don't we reduce the maximum value per spin? Why don't we even consider plain packaging, as it were? As I said, wrap them in this ubiquitous plain, you know, grey or olive green. Put the message, you know, you put $1 in, you're likely to lose 88 cents every time you hit the button or whatever the stats are. I just said all of that 20 minutes ago. Does that sound like someone who's defending the poker machines to you? I don't think so. 131873. G'day, Tony.
4: Oh, g'day, Michael. How are you?
3: Good, mate. Thank you.
4: Good. I disagree with the last caller insofar as you can't change human nature. You've got cigarettes that went up right through the roof and you've got illegal outlets and there's probably more smokers around now than what has ever been. Pokers are concerned, I have trouble starting up the car, let alone bloody well working one of the pokers. But what I'm saying is that if you cut it all down, they're going to go somewhere else. And I go up the pub and I wouldn't know how to put a bet on, but you've got people, they're just looking at all the TV screens and putting on bets all day. That's human nature. You can't stop it. And what do you do? Take all the TV screens out the pubs? I don't know what the answer is. But what I'm saying is cutting down the hours on pokers is not going to solve anything.
3: Well, look, I don't know, but Tony. I probably more agree with the last caller than you do. I think if we limited, we already do limit. I think maybe aside from the casino, there's nowhere that has a 24-hour license for poker machines. I'm pretty sure. At some point, the machines are turned off, even if it's only for 4 or 6 hours. The problem has been in the past that in one area they'll turn it off between these hours, but in the neighbouring suburb, the machines are still operating in those hours. They'll turn them off for a different 6 hours. And so someone can go from Club A to Club B. They can go 24-7 just by moving venues and, you know, using courtesy buses and all this sort of baloney, right? So, look, we're up against a very well-funded, very powerful, very lucrative, very well-represented industry. And, you know, people just have to be eyes wide open about that. But I do make the point, again, that we shouldn't just say, look, everyone who puts money into the poker machines is making a loss, because that's a value judgment. Sure, the problem gamblers, they're losing not just money. In some cases, they're losing everything. And we probably can't help everybody. But when government are so invested in the industry and grab so many billions in royalties from it, and control the licensing of it every year, they've got a responsibility to play some sort of role in this. They can't just, oh, hands up, oh, your personal responsibility. No, they've got a role, they've got a responsibility, they've got to do something. They've got to do more than they're doing. But there are also a lot of people like my grandmother who would occasionally head up to the league's club and put in, I don't know, 100 maybe, I don't know. And that'd last her an hour, and she might chat with a few people while she's up there. She got her out of the house. It was a bit of escapism. She could afford to do it. I don't think she really saw it as a loss. I think she just saw it as the price of being entertained for an hour. As I said, would have bored me to tears, but we were different. And I'm not going to judge her for that. Never have, never will. It's 9 to 1.
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3: Stacks of calls. G'day there, Jim.
15: Hello.
3: Hi, Jim. Get a little closer to that phone, mate, if you could.
15: Yeah, I'm coming. Is that good?
3: That's perfect, mate. Fire away.
15: Right. Now, I had a friend years ago, was a mad gambler, did some embezzling to support it. Did time in jail, comes back out, and he's back playing poker machines. And I said, why? He said, it's not the win, it's the anticipation of the win gives you a rush.
3: Yeah, okay, that makes sense.
15: How's that one for you?
3: Yeah, it makes sense. I understand it. It's sort of the thrill of the chase.
15: Yeah. I was lucky. I had an old boss back in 1979, I said, listen here, boy, he said, the only time you can afford to put any money in those if you can throw it in that garbage bin over there. And I listened to him.
3: Well, that was good advice. I would, sort of live by the same motto myself, hence why I don't play them. But as I said, I'm not going to judge those that do for a bit of entertainment. Look, when people have a problem, that's a different story. And I'm on the record consistently saying government need to step in, community needs to, I mean, everyone needs to try their best to help those that have an addiction to pokies or, in fact, to any other substance or product. But we can't throw everyone in the same net. I think it's important in the broader conversation. Look, we've got a stack of calls and texts coming through. We'll deal with more of those straight after the news.
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16: Up north at Heatherbrae, we've got a smash involving a B-double in a car on the highway near Adelaide Street. It's affecting southbound traffic towards Newcastle and Sydney. Lane 1 is closed up there. At Tarramurra, those lights are still playing up on the highway and Ray Street. Take it easy through there. Harbour Bridge and Tunnel, both moving well in and out of the city with no accidents or breakdowns to slow you down. And a prospect, I'm getting reports for a breakdown on the M4 near Reservoir Road. Now he's sitting on the shoulder facing westbound towards the Twin Servos. I'm Dennis Lee on 2GB.
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2: 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Broken down on a transurban road? 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
3: We'll take the 1 o'clock news back with all of your calls and your texts. Also, Hank Jongen will join us in the next half hour, so get your questions ready for Hank from Services Australia. If I get the chance, I'll also raise this court decision in Italy. Can you believe this one went all the way to the, I suppose they would have the High Court or Supreme Court, whatever they have, over the right or the non-right to access tap water at a 5-star hotel. Yes, someone went to court over that one.
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4: It's 1 o'clock. Good afternoon. I'm Madeline McNeil. A key industry group says the latest minimum wage increase could be too much to bear for small businesses. Almost 3 million workers will get a pay increase of 4.75% from next month. It takes the minimum wage to about $1,005 a week, but David Alexander from the Chamber of Commerce and Industry says it'll hurt employers already battling rising costs.
28: I think it will add extra pressure to small businesses. They tend to be the sector that disproportionately employs people on the minimum wage, and so naturally that's going to impact on them even harder.
0: 9 Sydney councils have been cleared to increase rates by the independent regulator. Blacktown residents will see rates increase 37% over 3 years, while North Sydney Council has been cleared to increase rates by 52% over the same period. State Member for the North Shore, Felicity Wilson, is urging the local government to rethink the rate hike plans.
1: The only hope that we have is that council still has to vote on whether they actually pass it on. So I think we need some people power to tell the council that they can't afford this, they don't want it, and council needs to rethink.
0: Investigators believe a child injured in a crash involving a police car may have run into the side of the vehicle. Officers were responding to a fire in a park at St Leonard's on Sydney's North Shore when the incident occurred. The 9-year-old boy is recovering in the Children's Hospital. The Consumer Watchdog is issuing takedown notices to online retailers over the sale of toys and games with high-powered magnets. Amazon, eBay, Kogan and Frugo have all committed to act on the notices from the ACCC. Deputy Chairwoman Katrina Lowe says the small objects are included in magnetic chess or magnetic battle chess games.
5: These magnets can have catastrophic consequences if swallowed. They can cause life-threatening internal injuries and also represent a choking hazard.
0: A new report shows Australia's billionaires collectively are $25 billion richer than last year, with the nation now having its highest number of billionaires on record. The analysis from Oxfam shows the top 20 richest Australians hold more wealth than the bottom 3 million households combined. Also making news, research by Uniting has found heat waves, floods and storms are disrupting frontline care services across Australia. And Iranian state media claims the country's government's halted negotiations with the United States to bring an end to their conflict, while the US president insists talks are ongoing. In finance, the All Ords is trading down 100 points at 89.30. One Australian dollar is buying 71.57 US cents.
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6: Good afternoon. Panthers coach Ivan Cleary is unsure whether it's too soon to recall Liam Martin to the Blues Origin squad. The back rower made his return from a knee injury, playing 41 minutes in their win over the Warriors. Cleary says Martin has had a fair bit of time off, having not played since round six.
7: I'm not sure. He's obviously been there a lot and understands that kind of arena, but it's hard to say, really, based on what he's just done.
6: Arena Sabalenka, Matteo Arnaldi, Matteo Berrettini and Felix Auger-Aliassime have all advanced to the quarterfinals of the French Open. Australian rugby seven stars Henry Hutchison and Madison Levi are nominated for honours at the World Rugby Awards. And Cricket Australia is having to reschedule its women's white ball series against New Zealand in February due to a clash with the Champions Trophy. That's sport. I'm Adam Hawes.
0: It's 1:04. That's the latest news and sport.
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16: Okay, let's head north first of all at Heather Bray. We've still got a smash there involving a BE double in a car on the highway near Adelaide Street. It's affecting southbound traffic towards Newcastle or Sydney. Take your pick. Lane 1 is closed up there. Tarramurra, the lights are still playing up on the highway and Ray Street. Take it easy through there. At Rouse Hill now, we've got a smash on Windsor Road and Commercial Road. That's affecting northbound traffic towards Windsor. Lane 1 is closed there and the Harbour Bridge and Tunnel both moving well in and out of the city with no accidents or breakdowns. I'm Dennis Lee on 2GB.
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0: Partly cloudy with showers becoming less likely as the day goes on. North-northwesterly winds up to 30 kilometres per hour. Mostly sunny tomorrow, 14 to 21 degrees in the city, 12 to 21 in the west. Looking ahead, a possible shower Thursday, partly cloudy Friday and sunny Saturday. Right now in town, it's 14 degrees, 16 at Bankstown and 15 at Gosford. I'm Madeline McNeil. 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
3: Into it we go. Hour number two. Still lots of clouds around. Still a lot of calls. People wanting to have their say. And don't forget, Hank Jongert will be with us soon from Services Australia. Get your questions ready. We'll clear a couple of lines here with some calls and then we'll open them up for you to call Hank. You can send me a text. I can put the question to Hank on your behalf as well. 0460 873 873. Yes, the what to do about the pokies. That's the thing that's got everyone talking. Elio, g'day.
13: G'day, Mike. How are you today?
3: Good, thanks, mate. Appreciate the call.
13: Yeah. Pleasure. No, I'm from Perth, right? Mm. So basically in Perth, there's only one place where you can gamble, and that's at the Crown Casino, right?
3: Yep.
13: It's open 24 hours a day. Everyone can go to tables, machines, anything you like. I reckon that they should adopt the same thing over here as well, right? But take out all these machines out of these clubs and just put them all in the one spot at the Star, at the Crown there. And there's only two places where people can go. Where the machines are currently at the moment, why don't you fill it up with areas for entertainment, bands, singers? There's so many of them around here in Sydney at the moment who can't even get a gig because, you know, it's so competitive. And by putting up these spaces, it'll provide lounges, chairs, dining areas, more dining areas, right? If you have the... You mentioned before that the cost of food is covered by the cost of how much money they make. Big deal. Who cares? If someone pays an extra $5 for a chicken parmi, for example, that's fine. Because at the end of the day, you're not enticed to go there to gamble. You're going there to have a drink, have a meal, and listen to some nice entertainment for the day or the evening.
3: Yeah, I'd love to see a situation like that, but it's not going to happen. I mean, I don't know Perth at all, Elio, but all the pubs in Perth, are they full of bands every night?
13: Yes, and
3: every night, are they?
13: Yeah, there's bands playing, but people don't go every night because obviously it's a work night, but more towards Thursday, Friday, Saturday, Sunday, right? Mm. It's always day and night, no? There'll be entertainment there, and people go there for the right reasons, not for the wrong reasons. So you go there with, say, $100, you might still come out with $50 in your pocket after a meal.
3: I'm not necessarily disagreeing, but there's no saying where language matters. When we talk about people going for the right or the wrong reasons, I mean, that's your and I interpretation of the world, not being poker machine players. But, you know, I know some people that have got absolutely no financial problems whatsoever, and they are not addicted, and they quite enjoy. I find it hard to believe, but they quite enjoy going to a pub or a club and putting $100 into a machine once in a blue moon. I'm not saying they're going there for the wrong reasons. They made their money and that's how they choose to spend it. And their marriage isn't on the line. They're not about to lose their home. They're completely in control. And that's the case for most poker machine players. The difference, of course, is that this percentage that are problem gamblers are probably putting in well over 50 or 60% of the money.
13: Yeah, because I thought if we can keep it towards just the casinos only and not the clubs where people can take their families, their kids, and have a nice day or night and be entertained, they keep the poker machines at the casinos only. I mean, people can, as you mentioned, can go there. No troubles whatsoever.
3: Yeah. Okay, well, look, let's see what people make of it. I think there's some problems in that you would have to compensate all of the pub and club owners that have the poker machine licences. And you would be looking at billions and billions of dollars in compensation to take the pokies off them. There simply wouldn't be enough room in the Star or, what's the other thing? Crown to fit them all. So, you know, there's a couple of logistical issues, but Eli, I appreciate your call and your perspective. Thank you. G'day, Rick.
14: Oh, hi there, Mike. Look, we're a retired couple and, since we retired, we've joined a couple of the local clubs and mainly just to go up to have a meal and to watch the footy. Don't play the poker machines. But here's an interesting perspective, right? The clubs have lots and lots of promotions, and it can be anything from the meat raffle on the Friday night right up to big, you know, big cars as prizes and boats and heavens knows what. Now, the fact of the matter is when you join that club, and this is a business model that all of the clubs use, there are four possible tiers. Now, our tier of membership is the lowest because we don't gamble. But the gamblers, what they do is they get lots and lots more credit points.
3: Mm-hmm.
14: For example, let me just give you an example. If I just buy a ticket at the meat raffle, my $1 is worth one ticket. But their $1 is actually worth about 20 tickets. And this model permeates through all of the clubs. So what you find is that all of your poker machine addicts, you can't possibly win your local meat raffle or your fish raffle or the fruit or anything else because the whole thing is just owned by the gamblers.
3: If it's a barrel draw, yeah, I know. Yeah, there's a lot of aspects to this. I don't deny it's simple. I certainly don't. I never would make that claim. No, it's a valid point you raise as well, Rick. Thank you for throwing that into the mix. 131873. We'll take a break. When we come back, Hank Jongen will be with us.
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3: 16 past one. Thanks for joining us today. Look, there are around 3 million people in this country who silently care for their loved ones day in and day out, whether that be older family members, those with a disability or medical condition, others with other needs. Carers, that's what we call them. And they play such an important role in ensuring that their loved ones live in dignity and with compassion. But also, they often juggle work and other commitments at the same time. We know they often don't realise that they're eligible for support. And that's something that Services Australia is keen to get the word out about today. Of course, we talk to Hank Jongen regularly on the program. He's wonderful, the General Manager of Services Australia. And as I said, if you've got a question for Hank, give us a buzz, 131873. We'll get through as many as we can. Hank Jongen, good afternoon.
7: Good afternoon.
3: Good to speak again. Carers, I mean, wonderful, wonderful people. But the message is, for a lot of carers, they're not accessing the government support that they may, in fact, be entitled to.
7: Yeah, look, this is very true, actually. As you said, there are about 3 million Australians caring for someone, but only about 685 of those carers are getting a payment called carer allowance. Now, look, there are two key payments in this space. The first one is, and it gets a bit confusing because the names are all similar, but the first payment is carer payment. It's a full income support payment paid at an equivalent rate of age pension or disability support pension, subject to an income and asset test, and it is a full fortnightly income support. That's carer payment, and that's for people that are at home, given up work or reduced their working hours significantly in order to provide care to someone with a disability, a serious medical condition, or frailty due to age. But then there is another payment called carer allowance. Now, this is an additional payment. It's like a supplement for people who are providing care. And it's one of those payments where we suspect people are self-disqualifying themselves because they're underestimating the care that they're providing, or they're thinking, well, look, the care that I provide is what you would normally provide a loved one anyway. And for that reason, they're tending to deprive themselves of this care allowance, which is a supplementary payment. It's worth about $160 a fortnight. That's roughly $4,200 a year. But on top of that, if you qualify for this carer allowance, then you'll also qualify for an annual lump sum payment of $600, which is paid automatically every July. And we don't want carers missing out on this payment simply because they assume the fact that they're working makes them ineligible.
3: Okay, so the carer payment, that's full income support. The carer allowance, I think you said $160 a fortnight plus the annual lump sum of about $600, and that's for those that are working but are also meeting a threshold for care on the side.
7: Absolutely. And look, it's that threshold where I think a lot of people are depriving themselves. For example, as you can imagine, if you're going to apply for this carer allowance, we're going to ask you about the level of care that you provide. And look, one of those questions will relate to showering. And, you know, it'll be along the lines, you know, is this person able to shower on their own? And you may think, oh, yeah, they are. They shower. But the reality is, the real question you should be asking yourself is, would they shower if I wasn't there to remind them? Mm-hmm. Do they need help in adjusting the water temperature? Do I need to be around to make sure they don't fall or to assist them if necessary? Because they're the levels of care that we're talking about. And other things are, you know, they might need support shopping. They might need someone to take them to pick up medications, someone to take them to doctor's appointments. All of this constitutes care. Now, this carer allowance, $162 a fortnight, is designed as a top-up. You might be paying for their pharmaceuticals. If you're driving them around, you're paying for their petrol. Now, you know, that's not money to be sneezed at in this day and age.
3: You betcha. Just on those questions, and as far as the assessment is concerned, Hank, do they need support to shower? Do they need help going shopping? I mean, to a degree, that's logical, but it's also subjective. So how does Centrelink, how does Services Australia assess those claims? Because obviously people after some money would be inclined to say, oh, yeah, mum or my brother or whatever, yeah, they need help, they pay me the money. But look, we know rorts go on. So are there in-home assessments before payments are made?
7: No, they're not in-home assessments. Of course you've got to go through a claim process, and the best way to claim is online. If you haven't already got a MyGov account, create one, link to Centrelink, and look up both carer payment and carer allowance. And if you think you're likely to be eligible, then by all means lodge a claim. The beauty of doing a claim online is a couple of things. One, the questions become intuitive. And what that means is questions that don't apply to you are automatically eliminated. But also it means that we can provide you with more information about the information that we're looking for so that you can tell us about the level of care that you provide. And of course, it's the combination of these factors that will determine whether or not we're able to pay you.
3: Okay. Now, speaking of going online, I've got an email here. This is from Susan, who says, I'm 75 years young. I had a problem trying to update my assets test for Centrelink. Older Australians, I use the Older Australians line. So I went up to the Services Australia office near me. I saw a chap. He said, go back home to do it. I'll ring you tomorrow at 10 o'clock. Waited till 3:30 when he rang and said, your phone's not working. So she said, I've tried numerous times trying to ring, make an appointment at the Centrelink office. No one answers. Yeah, you get the gist. What should this lady do? She doesn't want to wait 6 months.
7: Well, of course she doesn't, and I'm really sorry that this has happened. And what I would normally say is, ring us and make an appointment to come in, because what I would normally expect is that if you make an appointment, you come in and we will help resolve the issue for you. That's, of course, assuming you're able to. Look, what I'd like to do with this woman is, so you didn't give me her name, but look, if she contacts your producer again and provides us with her contact details and her CRN number, her reference number, then I'll make sure someone gives her a call.
3: Good.
7: And we'll be able to resolve that quickly for her.
3: Well, that was Susan. We'll do that, Susan. I'll get Patty to give you a buzz on the number you've given us, and we'll put A in touch with B. Thanks, Hank. Call here from Josephine. Hi, Josephine.
2: Thanks for taking the call. My brother-in-law lives with his mum, so my mother-in-law. She's 93. He applied for carer's allowance because he did sell his house. He lives with my mother-in-law and helps her out. Is the carer's allowance means tested? Because all they gave him was like $8 a week.
7: Yeah, look, the carer allowance, it has a very simple income test, and what that income test is, if your combined income is less than $250,000 per annum, then you qualify under the income test. So in that instance, it's a much more straightforward process of assessment. If he's claiming age, see, now I'm doing it in terms of the confusing payment. If he's claiming carer payment, then that is subject to the full income and assets test. And if he's sold his house and he's invested that money, then that could be having an effect on the pension, the payment that he's receiving. But certainly the allowance is simply subject to a straightforward income test.
3: There you go, Josephine. Good question. Carol, what's your question for Hank?
8: My question, I'd like to know, I'm a senior now. I've turned 60 last year, and I stopped working. I got breast cancer and wasn't very well. And I like to go into the city. And now that I'm retired, I plan on going into the city and travelling on public transport. Is there allowances for seniors? I've heard, but haven't been able to find a way of doing it, that you can get public transport for only $2.50 a day. Is that true?
7: If you're in receipt of disability support pension, there is a mobility allowance that might be paid to assist you with some of the costs associated with travel to assist you with treatment. Really, I think what you're talking about is the concessions that are available, both rail, bus, etc. Now, these are concessions that are actually provided by the state government. They're not provided by Services Australia. But what happens is that state governments, local governments, and many businesses use our concession cards as the basis upon which they supply their concessions. So we don't directly influence that. It's just that the card we provide is used to determine eligibility for state and other discounts.
3: Yeah, I think, Carol, you're talking about the Gold Opal card, I think, from memory, which is a New South Wales government initiative. Thank you for the call. Judy, you've got Hank. What's your question?
0: Oh, my question is, I've been my husband's carer for the last 30-odd years. I appreciate I get $600 as a one-off payment once a year. Why has that not been indexed in all this time? Because $600 20 years ago, that was good money. $600 today would be like getting $60. Why has that never, ever changed?
7: Well, look, determining the increases on a lump sum payment like that is a matter for government, and it is a matter of a government decision to actually increase that amount. So from our perspective, of course, whatever is determined by the parliament is the amount of money that we pay. However, what you will have also noticed is that your pension is CPI adjusted, and that is done every 6 months. And that's in line with the cost of inflation. In fact, the measure that's applied for age pension puts age pensions generally slightly ahead of the effect of CPI.
3: Okay, Judy, thank you for the call. I mean, yeah, government payments, whether they're indexed or not, I mean, that's a matter for the Treasurer, I suppose, and the Finance Minister, really, isn't it, Hank? You just implement their decisions, right?
7: Look, absolutely. But again, those decisions are usually also subject to passage of legislation through the Parliament.
3: Yeah, that's right. Yes, not always straightforward. We'll get one more in here. Regina, lucky last. Hi, Regina.
9: Good afternoon, Hank. Good afternoon, Michael. I have set up a disability trust fund through Centrelink for my son. I'm required to put in a tax return every year. And this is becoming very, very difficult for me. There are certain questions I need to ask with a complex, I think it's called complex services officer. And I'm trying to get someone to, I've sent messages through MyGov. Please arrange a time when I can call or you can call, and nothing happens and never get a response. And there are certain very pertinent questions which only the complex services officer can answer. And I'd like someone to please call me.
3: All right, Hank.
7: Yeah, look, most certainly, Regina, if you leave your details with the producer, I'll get someone to call you and we'll see if we can resolve the issue. But based on what you're saying, it does sound to me as though you're asking for something a bit more than the effect your trust has on your pension. If you want to understand what that trust, what the effect of that trust has on your taxation, then I'm not sure that we can assist you with that. That is something you'd probably need to talk to your financial advisor or your accountant about, because we certainly are not experts in tax issues. We can tell you what effect your trust will have on the rate of pension that you receive, but we can't advise you about what the tax implications for that are.
3: Right.
7: Now, Regina, what I'd also like to suggest is there's another alternative for you, and that is an excellent service that we provide called the Financial Information Service. Now, you can make an appointment to talk to them on 1-3-2-3-00. Now, the Financial Information Service, these are experts in the impact that your investment decisions and trusts and other investments will have on your pension. Not so much on tax, but on your pension. So if you want a good understanding of what the trust does to your pension, then by all means make an appointment with a Financial Information Service officer on 1-3-2-3-00. But in the meantime, if you leave your details with the producer, I'll get an expert to contact you in the next day or so.
3: Good on you, Regina. Do that. Hang on there. We'll grab your details and we'll put you in touch. That Financial Information Service number that Hank just gave, 1-3-2-3-00. You're always generous with your time, Hank. We'll speak again down the track.
7: A real pleasure. Anytime. Thank you.
3: Thanks so much. Wonderful. Hank Jongen, the General Manager of Services Australia. Equally wonderful, Madeleine McNeil in the newsroom. Hi, Maddie.
10: Good afternoon, Michael. For the first time ever, the minimum wage has increased above $1,000 a week for almost 3 million workers. Unions are welcoming the rise, but business groups are worried it could put pressure on smaller operators. 9 Sydney councils have been given the green light to hike council rates above the current rate peg, with North Sydney residents to see rates increase by 52% over 3 years. Investigators believe a 9-year-old boy injured when he was struck by a police car at St Leonard's may have run into the side of the vehicle, and the ACCC has issued a takedown notice to 4 online retailers over the sale of potentially deadly high-powered magnets included in magnetic chess or magnetic battle chess games. In sport, 23-time major winner Serena Williams has confirmed she's returning to the tennis tour. The 44-year-old will start by playing doubles at the Queen's Club tournament. Thanks, Michael. There'll be more news and sport at 2.
11: On Afternoons, a weather update.
3: Sydney today, shower or two, top of 20. Pretty similar elsewhere. Terry Hills just 17, 19 in most of the other suburbs. 18 for Parramatta today. Mostly sunny tomorrow. Top of 21 before another possible shower, a mill or so on Thursday, and a top of 20. My forecast here says Friday, Saturday and Sunday should be mostly, if not fully, sunny. Joel's app was suggesting rain as far as the eye can see. Let's see what's right. Canberra today, a certainty of showers, top of just 13 degrees, Tuggeranong the same. Showers again tomorrow, maybe another 8 mil in the capital, top of 12 and then just 11 on Thursday, and maybe another 4 mil coming through there. Lithgow, 11 for you today, showers and windy conditions. Orange, a top of 10, Mudgee, 15, 12 at Bathurst, Katoomba, a bit blowy in 10, and Springwood, 17 degrees. Shower or two and windy tomorrow for Lithgow, 11, and then for our friends through 2LT, all of 9 degrees on Thursday with showers expected. Queanbeyan, not forgetting you, showers and 13 today. Goulburn will get to 14. Yass, a bit wet and 14. Tomorrow for Queanbeyan, another maybe 7 mils, somewhere between 2 and 7 mils. Top of 12 degrees. And on Thursday, the 4th of June, a top of 10. Those showers easing, but not before maybe 4 mil of rain kisses the ground. We'll take a break when we come back. Health, we're going to talk about broken heart syndrome.
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12: Now take it easy on the roads with the showers Michael just spoke about. At Rouse Hill, got a nasty smash on Windsor Road and Commercial Road. That's affecting northbound traffic towards Windsor. Two lanes are closed up there now. Lanes 1 and 2. Very heavy traffic trying to get through there, as you can imagine. At Prospect, car still broken down on the M4 near Reservoir Road. He's on the shoulder facing westbound towards the Twin Servos. At Fairfield, three vehicle smash on the Horsley Drive and Nelson Street. That's affecting southbound traffic towards George's Hall. And a Mossman, a concrete spill on Military Road and Spit Road. I'm Dennis Lee in 2GB.
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2: All right, at 21 to 2, have you ever heard of the saying that someone died of a broken heart? I think you probably have. But do you believe it? Well, it turns out there's actually a medical condition that can make that phrase more than just a figure of speech. It's called broken heart syndrome. And while it can feel and look very similar to a heart attack, it's actually a different condition, I'm told, altogether. The syndrome, often triggered by intense emotional or physical stress, including the loss of a loved one or a relationship that has broken down. And other factors can be financial worries, family crisis, even a severe panic attack. Now, according to the latest research, this thing accounts for around 2% of people who present to hospital with symptoms that mimic a heart attack. You know, chest pain, breathlessness, changes to heart rhythm, that sort of thing. I thought we'd speak to Dr. Sarah Zaman, a researcher at the Heart Foundation and an academic international cardiologist at Westmead Hospital, with me on the line. Doctor, thank you for your time.
3: Great to be here. Thanks for having me, Michael.
2: Okay, so we know all the songs, you know, what becomes of the broken heart and this sort of thing. Well, it turns out they go to the emergency room, doesn't it?
3: Well, it's a really well-described syndrome. It's called Takotsubo syndrome, which basically means there's a sudden onset of the symptoms you described, very similar to a heart attack, but in fact it's related to stunning of the heart muscle itself. And it's what we can commonly term broken heart syndrome.
2: Okay. So what's going on inside the body then? Like someone's been dating someone for a long time and they sort of fall out, and we know what happens. Someone takes it particularly hard. But what's actually going on internally?
3: Well, we don't fully understand, but what we think is that if there's this acute stressful trigger, it's usually either an emotional or a physical stress, then you get a sudden release of catecholamines or stress hormones in the body. And for some reason, in certain susceptible people, the heart then becomes stunned after the release of these catecholamines. And then that in turn can lead to very severe problems like heart failure, and also looks very much like a heart attack. We see raised elevations of cardiac troponins, or the heart enzymes in the blood, and we can see severe changes on the ECG and very fast abnormal rhythms that can actually be life-threatening.
2: Because, you know, when we talk about heart attacks traditionally, we're often talking about blocked arteries and the like, aren't we? So something a little different going on here?
3: Absolutely, very different. So your stock standard heart attack is someone that has ruptured cholesterol plaque in the heart artery, and the heart artery completely occludes. But until we bring that person to the cath lab, where we actually do a coronary angiogram, so we put a catheter up to the heart arteries and inject them with contrast, until we do that test, we can't actually distinguish between broken heart syndrome or Takotsubo syndrome versus a stock standard heart attack. We actually have to do that invasive test first.
2: Okay, so we're still learning. I mean, how well defined is all of this, or is this still actively being researched? Are we learning more about this?
3: I mean, we're absolutely learning more about it, but it's very well defined. So it's been described for decades now from the first case. It was actually first described back in Japan, and the reason it's called Takotsubo syndrome is because they described it on the test that we do to look at the pumping of the heart. And it looks like a Takotsubo pot, which is an octopus catching pot, because part of the heart muscle doesn't contract and the rest of it does. And this has been described, for decades, and we see it commonly as cardiologists in people who present with what looks like a heart attack. But once we do this extra test, we can see that the arteries are clear, but the heart is not pumping correctly.
2: Okay. When we talk about medical matters, we then often look at focus groups or those

0: those that are more inclined to be affected than others. Mm-hmm. Is it women that suffer this more than men, or men more than women, or older more than young?
1: So we know absolutely this is a condition that predominantly affects women. So about 90% of the people who get broken heart syndrome or Takotsubo syndrome are female. It's also most commonly in older women, so postmenopausal women, so women in their often in their 60s and 70s. But it can affect anyone, any age, and males and females. It's just more common in women.
0: Okay. Maybe that's the case. Here I am speaking as a radio announcer with no medical qualification at all. But, you know, when you think about the stories of family members in years gone by, the husband tended to die first. And in a number of cases, the wife followed soon after. Is that maybe why we're seeing it present more in women? Because, well, the man has died first of something else.
1: I mean, that's a great theory, but I think we're absolutely seeing it as a more female predominant condition, which we don't fully understand. But, you know, that's an interesting hypothesis. But commonly it was described after, say, a funeral or someone who died suddenly, a huge stressful event, and then you get this stunning of the heart muscle. But keep in mind, it's not just related to an emotional trigger. It can also occur after a physical trigger. So commonly we see it in someone who might have been admitted with a major illness like pneumonia, mm-hmm. or they've had undergone an operation, and that physical stressful trigger has then led to Takotsubo or broken heart syndrome.
0: It's interesting. Prevention is always better than cure. Not always easy to prevent a breakup or the sudden death. I mean, these things happen. But what's medical science telling us about that aspect?
1: I mean, this is where we really need more research, because it's not very clear how to prevent this. It's hard to prevent it in the general population because it is uncommon. So we're talking only a few percent of people who present with symptoms of a heart attack. And then in those who've already experienced one event, we're still not clear what we can do to prevent it happening again. We certainly are researching different medications, but it's still up in the air, and it's definitely a matter for ongoing research.
0: Fascinating. Wonderful to talk to you. Thank you for your insight, Doctor.
1: Thank you for having me.
0: Dr. Sarah Zaman, Heart Foundation researcher and an academic interventional cardiologist there at Westmead Hospital. Broken Heart Syndrome, 131873. Actually, Annette says she knows a bit about this one. Hi, Annette.
2: Yes, I suffered it after my husband died.
0: Yes.
2: For months later, I was not feeling my best.
0: Yes.
2: And sometimes I was short of breath and stuff, and I thought it was my blood pressure.
0: Uh-huh.
2: But I was suffering panic attacks and was going to hospital on several occasions, and then one day I rang my neighbour and I said, you know, take me to hospital, and rang my daughter, and she said, oh, well, you're just having another panic attack. And, you know, they do the blood test, and after the second blood test, they normally send you home. And I said, well, I'm still not feeling good. And then they said, oh, no, you've had a heart attack. So then they sent me to a hospital, and then they put a camera down, and there's you know, through my wrist, and they said, oh, you know, you haven't had a heart attack. Have you had some stressful situation? And I said, well, yeah, my husband died about 4 months ago.
0: And they basically said, well, this is what it is.
2: Yeah, well, it's and yes, I know all those words, and sometimes when I go for things and they say, oh, you know, the basket that holds the, I don't know, squids or something, yeah. But, so I'm on medication all the time now.
0: Mm-hmm. Well, look, in a way, Annette, I'm very glad that you got the right medical diagnosis. It's interesting that this is something that obviously is becoming more and more understood. I appreciate your call. Very sorry to hear about your circumstances, but I appreciate your call. 131873. Diane on the text says, actually, we were told many years ago that my grandfather died of a broken heart. After he was told my grandmother wouldn't survive the stroke that she'd just had, he in fact died before she did. That's from Diane, so another story in this space. It's 13 to 2, more after this.
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1: Speaking about pokies and gambling earlier, still getting a lot of feedback about that. Peter, I got your email. Thank you. Very good email. I've been reading it off air. Story in The Australian saying that social media influencers are on notice that posting content of poker machines such as venue visits, gameplay or wins content can be constituted as illegal gambling advertising in Victoria. Are they up to this? Are they? I'm not on social media. I have no interest in following influencers doing anything. You know, as far as I'm concerned, influencers are very much like their namesake in the medical world. I don't want to be anything like it. You know, influenza. But you see them when you go to these different things. Like, you know, you go to the opening night of something or whatever, and they're all there. You know, the camera on the stick. Here I am doing their little videos and it's like, yeah, whatever, guys. But clearly they got an audience and, you know, they got a lot of acolytes that follow their every mumble. So the Victorian Gambling and Casino Control Commission is now monitoring this type of social media content and considering regulatory and legal avenues to cease activity that breaches Victoria's gambling laws. VGCCC CEO Susie Neelan said, quote, "We are aware of influencers and other social media accounts posting content portraying gambling as harmless fun, a lifestyle or a source of easy money." And of course they're targeting the young ones, you see. So they might in some way explain, we had a text from someone a lot earlier saying it looks like, you know, the pokey lounge is now full of young people. Don't remember it ever being like that. Well, look, not wanting to stereotype, but I'd imagine not too many of the over 75s are following influencers, but their grandchildren are. And if they've got some muppet out there that they follow because they've got some, you know, collagen injection that they're trying to flog, and on the side, their side hustle is telling people how wonderful pokey lounges are, then maybe that could explain in part why more and more young people are putting money through the machines. I don't know. But that's interesting. Just keep an eye out if you've got kids or grandkids, if that's what's going on in their little world. 131873.
0: Afternoons, track of the day.
1: Yeah, track of the day. A little earlier because I've got a pretty busy third hour. Now, I've got a double pass to the Music of the Night, a premier tribute to Andrew Lloyd Webber to give away. 131873. You've got to do a bit of work. I'm just going to give it away. Come on. So you've got to answer the question. Here we go. 131873. First one with the right answer gets the double pass, and here's the question. On this day, 1896, I know, very few of you were alive, but on this day in 1896, Guglielmo Marconi patented a product that would lay the foundation for what you're listening to right now. He was an Italian-Irish inventor who I think had a connection to the Guinness family, if I'm not mistaken, but he won the 1909 Nobel Prize in Physics for the invention. What product was it that he patented? If you know, not hard, 131873. You need a clue, do you? I thought better of you than that. Well, okay, here's a clue.

0: All right, if you know, 131873. Music of the Night is Australia's tribute to Andrew Lloyd Webber and the West End Musicals. It's at Riverside Theatre Parramatta. It's on Sunday, the 21st of June, not far away, 2 p.m. Grab some tickets. You can get them on sale now via the venue, the Riverside Theatre at Parramatta. Hey, Jeff, what is the invention we're after, mate?
1: Hello?
0: Yes, hello, Jeff. What are we after? What's the answer?
1: Radio.
0: That's it. Wireless radio. Well done. Well done. Hang on there. We'll grab your details. You're off to Music of the Night.

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1: At Rouse Hill, major issues with that smash on Windsor Road and Commercial Road. It's affecting northbound traffic towards Windsor. Two lanes are closed there, lanes 1 and 2. Got delays back to Memorial Park. In fact, drive time around about 12 minutes. At Fayfield, three vehicles smashed still there on the Horsey Drive and Nelson Street. It's mainly affecting southbound traffic towards Lansdowne. Milpera, two cars smashed on Horsey Drive near Ord Avenue. That's affecting traffic in both directions. At Mossman, a concrete spill on Military Road.
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13: Just got this through from Transport Management Centre. Passengers travelling on the T1 Western Line and the T5 Cumberland Line, the Blue Mountains Line, should continue to allow extra travel time due to an incident requiring emergency services at Seven Hills. Trains are running, but services in both directions are now not stopping at Seven Hills. Replacement buses have been requested to run between Blacktown, Seven Hills and Toongabbie. They're not yet on site, or they weren't when this was published. If you need to travel to or from Seven Hills, you're advised to delay travel until those replacement buses are running or allow plenty of extra travel time. 2 o'clock news just around the corner. We'll come back with a bit of travel of our own. We're off to Huskisson. It's just made its way into the New South Wales Tourism Hall of Fame. I'll catch you straight after the news.
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14: It's 2 o'clock. Good afternoon. I'm Madeline McNeil.
10: For the first time ever, the minimum wage has increased above $1,000 a week for almost 3 million workers. Australia's lowest paid staff will earn an extra 4.75%, taking their pay packet to $1,005. Unions have welcomed the rise, but business groups are worried it could put pressure on smaller operators. Employment Minister Amanda Rishworth believes the increase is fair.
14: This is a real wage increase. There is some catch-up they've identified in this real wage increase back from 2021, but they have recognised some of the uncertainty in this decision. That is what is economically responsible.
10: Police have charged alleged members of a kidnap crew after foiling two attempted kidnappings in Sydney earlier this year. Officers allege the group conspired to kidnap a person from Warunga and another man at Revesby in January. Three men aged 22, 29 and 31 have been charged with kidnap and firearm offences. Anti-poverty advocates say the federal government's controversial tax changes don't go far enough to address the growing scale of wealth inequality. Oxfam Australia says debate about the negative gearing and capital gains concessions has been dominated by misinformation and misplaced fears about small business and aspiration. Chief Executive Jennifer Tierney says the reality is the wealth of the super rich is growing while millions of Aussies struggle.
15: This is at a moment where Australians are facing food insecurity, rising housing prices, and really suffering when trying to fill up their cars at the pump.
10: The Consumer Watchdog has issued a takedown notice to four online retailers over the sale of potentially deadly high-powered magnets. The ACCC says the objects are included in magnetic chess or magnetic battle chess games. Compulsory drug treatment programs in the state's prison system can reduce the chance an inmate will commit drug-related offences when they're released. Just 12% of program participants committed a drug offence within the first 12 months of their release. Bureau of Crime Statistics and Research Executive Director Jackie Fitzgerald says the drop in reoffending didn't translate to other types of crime.
16: It looks like there's a few reasons why this might be. So the program focuses very specifically on drug treatment, and it does seem to be delivering benefits there, but it doesn't so much look at a range of other criminogenic factors.
10: Also making news, early investigations suggest a 9-year-old boy injured by a police vehicle at St Leonard's may have run into the side of the car. In finance, the All Ords is trading down 36 points at 89.33. One Australian dollar is buying 71.58 US cents.
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17: Huge news at the Seagulls. Kieran Foran has been appointed full-time head coach until the end of the 2029 NRL season. Foran has led Manly to 7 wins from 9 games as interim coach after taking over from Anthony Seibold. Canoe slalom star Jessica Fox is targeting a big season on the water, returning to action with a silver at the World Cup event in Slovenia. The four-time Olympian missed last year's home world championship after having surgery to remove a tumour from a kidney. Fox telling Today she felt like a beginner again while recovering.
18: It's been a long road, and I think sitting on that start line over the weekend, I got all of those race nerves again. I was feeling that energy from the crowd.
17: And in tennis, Aryna Sabalenka is into the French Open quarterfinals with a 7-5, 6-3 win over Naomi Osaka. That's sport. I'm Adam Hawes.
10: It's 2:04. That's the latest news and sport.
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0: 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Got something you want to say? 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
1: Now we're heading down to Mossman. A concrete spill on Military Road and Spit Road. That's affecting northbound traffic towards Manly. Lane 1 is closed there. At Toramurra, the lights are back on the highway and Ray Street. At Rouse Hill, the earliest smash on Windsor Road and Commercial Road has also been cleared. All northbound our lanes towards Windsor are now open and things have settled down up there. At Fairfield, though, we've still got issues with a three-vehicle smash on the Horsey Drive at Nelson Street. It's affecting northbound traffic, in fact, southbound traffic towards George's Hall. I'm Dennis Lee on 2GB.
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10: Partly cloudy with showers becoming less likely as the day goes on. North-northwesterly winds up to 30 kilometres per hour. Mostly sunny tomorrow, 14 to 21 degrees in the city, 12 to 21 in the west. Looking ahead, a possible shower Thursday, partly cloudy Friday and sunny Saturday. Right now in town, it's 15 degrees, 16 at Campbelltown, 12 at Penrith. I'm Madeline McNeil. 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
13: Yes, question time underway in Canberra. Already some economic questions from the opposition leader to the Treasurer and the Prime Minister. We'll keep you across anything important that happens there. But look, I wouldn't be holding my breath. People don't tend to tune into question time to get anything that's of particular importance or note in the scheme of things. It's more just a theatrical performance by pretty ordinary actors in the scheme of things. As you would have heard with Adam there in the news, a couple of big stories from rugby league just coming through this afternoon. Manly Warringah, the Sea Eagles, there have announced Kieran Foran's appointment to the position of head coach. It's a 3-year deal through to the end of the 2029 season. Well, look, he's proved himself, I think, in the first, nine rounds now with the Manly club, so well done to him. I think 8 rounds. And on the PNG side, the Chiefs, they're proud to announce the signing of Connor Watson. He's now signing number 3 for the club ahead of its entry into the competition in 2028. So that's just the latest news there with the National Rugby League. Now, before we go to Huskisson, let's go to Italy briefly. I did touch on this story earlier. It's a rather extraordinary one. A tourist's simple request for a glass of tap water at a hotel restaurant, this is up in the Dolomites in northern Italy, has culminated in Italy's top court ruling that being served water from the tap is not a consumer right in Italy. You don't have the right to tap water. The case, according to The Guardian, goes all the way back to 2019, when a woman spent a week at a 5-star hotel in a ski resort. And she was on a half-board deal with the evening meal included, except for drinks. Drinks were additional. Anyway, she repeatedly asked just for some tap water with the meal, you know, wash it down, even offered to pay for tap water. But this was refused. And instead, she arrived at dinner each night to find a 3/4 litre bottle of mineral water, which set her back €7 ago, sitting there on the table. Anyway, during the stay, the tourist then complained about constantly being denied the opportunity to consume tap water, instead being forced to purchase bottled water. Well, the woman then pursued legal action, arguing that water was a, quote, natural resource and a universal human right, and that, quote, the free provision of a minimum vital quantity is necessary to meet essential needs, end quote. Sounds reasonable to me. She then considered tap water to be an integral part of the service at a restaurant or a hotel. She said, look, it's much like finding a bed that has sheets on it or a warm room or the bathroom with a bit of soap. You know, I mean, you don't expect to pay extra to have sheets on your bed when you go to a hotel. It's a given. Anyway, she sought €2,700 in compensation, the usual sort of thing, you know, economic damage and emotional distress. Okay, but first two courts said no. No, the hotel's within their right to deny you tap water. So she said, sod that. I'm off to the Supreme Court. So off she goes. No luck. Third time wasn't a charm in the Italian legal system. It confirmed, the Supreme Court confirmed, there was no law in Italy obliging restaurant managers or hoteliers to serve customers tap water, and they dismissed her case as well. So next time you go to Italy and you're thinking of going out to eat, or you're staying at a hotel and you don't want to pay €7, which is about $11 for three quarters of a litre of the Alpine's finest, then don't think the law is on your side. The Supreme Court in Italy has found the restaurant has every right to not offer you tap water. Interesting. But you see, look, I think the Italian hospitality industry's got better than it used to be. But they, you know, many of them over there just forgot to put the balaclava on, but the rest of the whole robbery system was in full swing when I was there. I mean, the old trick used to be, you used to go and sit down and they'd bring the complimentary basket of breads out and they put it on the table. He said, well, I don't want bread. I'm about to have pasta. Then I'm probably going to have a bit of a pizza or something and I'm going to have this dessert. And I don't want your bread. And they say, oh, you have the bread. Mama will be upset. And then at the end, you realize the bread cost you, you know, the better part of $20 or something. You didn't want it. And they wouldn't take it away. You know, and they make you an offer you can't refuse sort of thing. Yeah. And so, here's your 20 now. Yeah. And everywhere you went, it was like that. In the tourist cities, anyway. If you go to the countryside, it's a different story. But, you know, you go to Venice or you go to Florence or whatever. Out comes this wretched bread, which in most cases was never baked in-house. You know, it's from the tip-top equivalent or so. And they'd stick it in this little wire thing with a couple of napkins. And there you go, you know, soak up your sauce. And so I didn't order. I don't want it. Oh, you're paying for it anyway. What can you do? It seems like the bottled water is the new bread. So I'll just have some tap water, thanks. No, you won't. Oh, dear. They're not bad, are they? 131873.

0: 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HX Expeditions takes you to extraordinary places. 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
1: Well, we're going to a place where they're not going to try to force some bread on you. Don't you worry about that. When people think of Australia's great coastal escapes, I think, you know, Byron Bay, Noosa, Port Douglas, they all come to mind. But just a few hours south of Sydney sits a small seaside town that's quietly building a reputation as one of the country's premier tourist destinations. It's Huskisson, or affectionately known as Husky, and it's just been inducted into the New South Wales Top Tourism Town Hall of Fame after claiming three consecutive gold medals in the tiny tourism town category. Now, the recognition is, I think, reserved for destinations that have demonstrated tourism excellence and those that deliver outstanding visitor experiences year after year. And, of course, Husky does that. Located on the shores of Jervis Bay, Huskisson is famous for its crystal clear waters, the white sandy beaches. There's dolphin and whale watching experiences at different times of the year. There's plenty of wonderful places to eat. And, you know, the best part is that sort of that relaxed coastal charm. And even better for Sydneysiders, it's just under 3 hours south of the city. So it's very, very accessible. I don't know if it's one of the places you go. There are some families that, you know, it's their annual destination, Huskisson, or thereabouts. You might want to share your stories. 131873. Christy Mayhew is the tourism marketing specialist for the Shoalhaven City Council, and she's with me on the line. You're in a nice part of the world, Christy.
2: Hello there. Yes, and I live right near Husky. It's an absolute beautiful place, and we will give you free water. We have warm yes. hospitality, served ice cold here in Husky.
1: Straight out of the tap, you beaut. Well, congratulations on the Hall of Fame recognition. You're in some pretty rarefied company there.
2: Oh, look, it's fantastic. We work with the Huskisson Chamber of Commerce and have put the submissions together for Huskisson for the last 3 years. And then this year we got inducted into the Hall of Fame. So we'll be parading that trophy around. And it's perfect timing because all the whales are jumping. They're extra excited this year. Whale watching is peak. It's a beautiful off-peak season down here. So you can be on a beach on your own, and we've got some special deals too for winter.
1: Okay, yeah, I was going to say winter, is it the low season for you guys, considering your coastal, there's beaches? I mean, that to me sort of tends to say summer holidays.
2: Absolutely, and we're already busy in the summer holidays and even through the shoulder season into Easter and from October. So 10 years ago when I started this gig, we used to be kind of school holidays only, but now we've drawn out the shoulder season quite a bit from October long weekend to Easter, and we push all of our marketing campaigns into coming at this time of the year too, all throughout the Shoalhaven, because we also have beautiful towns like Mollymook, Ulladulla, Berry Kangaroo Valley. But it's beautiful coastal village is lovely in winter too. Like, we've got fantastic food and wine, whale watching, and most importantly, really friendly people, because we are just a cute little town. We're not a big bustling town with hotels, and we're only 3 hours south of Sydney and about 2.5 from Canberra if you go straight through the middle.
1: Yeah, well, we go to 2CC as well, so I'm glad you mentioned that. You've got Myola to the north, even smaller, of course. Vincent, yes. You're a bit bigger to the south, so if you need shopping, yes. You know, I think there's a Woolies there and stuff. So, you know, if you don't want to go out and eat every night, there are provisions, there's places you can get all your provisions. And you've got a fantastic hotel right on the water there at Husky.
2: Yeah, we do. So the Husky Pub is pretty iconic. They've actually, if you haven't been for a while, they've actually created another beautiful space called the Pavilion, which is closer to the water. And on the 20th of June, they have the Husky Beer and Barbecue Festival, which takes over the whole park next door. It has lots of local breweries and some from further afield, even from Canberra, and then all of that beautiful smoked meat, music, etc. So we are a real bustling town full of lots of different great events. And on the 13th, which is only just next week, we have the Husky Eats and Beats, which is the Shoalhaven Food Network. Gets all of the food operators to provide a signature dish. We've got music. We open up the Jervis Bay Club car park, and the whole street comes to life. So we're really good at providing entertainment throughout the year for people. And you also have cheaper options, such as we've got the beautiful Buttery National Park, where you can camp, and that's managed by the local Aboriginal people in Parks Australia. And then we've got our two holiday haven parks on the water, and they have specials at this time of the year, and you can get a powered site, bring your fancy caravan or grab a cabin and wake up and see whales and dolphins every morning.
1: Yeah, and then just a little south of you, Hymes Beach, which is sort of, you know, the go-to for the Instagrams and all. It's lovely, but it can get busy. But when you look at the entire coastline of Jervis Bay, and you've got Sussex Inlet and all the, there's certainly plenty of places to dip your toe in the water, isn't there?
2: There is. There's 16 white sand beaches in Jervis Bay, and although we love Hyams, it is the same white sand everywhere. I actually sent Tim the Owie Man from Canberra Times with a little 16 little vials, and he got all of the sand and did an article for me, and it's all the same sand. So you could be lucky to be waterfront anywhere from Kalala Beach. Obviously, you've got Husky, number of beaches in Vincentia, and then some of the iconic beaches that are in Buttery National Park, such as Green Patch and Murray's. And even on the other side of Buttery, you've got surf beaches like Cave Beach, which is pretty iconic as well.
1: Sure is. Okay, those that haven't been, let's say they're down there for 48 hours. Okay, beaches, yes. What else should they do?
2: I think you should do shopping along the main street. There's some really fantastic places to shop and get some beautiful either local food or wonderful outfits and homewares. And then we also have our new industrial area in Woolamaya. So I definitely recommend going to one of the two breweries there and the fantastic sourdough place and jump on a whale watching cruise with Jervis Bay Wild. It is just amazing. And if you're a little bit more adventurous, you can swim with the whales with Wobbegong Freedive. That's a fantastic, very unique experience. Ooh. Where you can actually snorkel and the whales will come up right next to you. It's incredible.
1: Okay, one of my big gripes is when you go to a coastal area in Sydney, you want to dip your toe in the water and they're going to slug you for so many dollars an hour to park. What's the situation like if you're driving down to Huskisson? Is there metered parking? Is there time I assume it's time limited at the least, but
2: we don't have any metered parking.
1: Yeah, good for you. Well done.
2: This time of the year, there's no problem with parking at all. We've got a couple of car parks. You can pop in for a cuppa or you can stay a while. And what I love about being in the what I call the coastal country is that all of our clubs and pubs have a bus that'll come pick you up and drop you home later. So that's a bit of a fun experience all to itself. So I've got the beautiful Bay and Basin area and the country clubs nearby, as well as Husky. But if you want to see and go where all the vibes are pumping in the restaurants, then Husky Town is the place. But you can base yourself anywhere around the Bay and Basin area.
1: I love it. No parking meters. Are you listening, Sydney councils? They can do it. Why can't you? They've got a lot fewer people than you do. Well, congratulations.
2: There's discussions around that, but
1: Knock it on the head. That's just a money grab. Hey, well done on the accolade. It's well deserved. I think maybe 4 or 5 years ago I was down that way. It is just a truly beautiful part of the world, and everyone's there for the right reason. They're all there to have a good time, enjoy the beautiful nature, the scenery, head outside, soak in the nice fresh air and have a bite to eat or a drink. And it's tangible, all of that sort of vibe, isn't it?
2: It is a vibe, and it is very friendly. I moved from Sydney 10 years ago, and it took me a couple of years to get used to everyone smiling and saying hello, and it's just that kind of town. So I think it's all about the hospitality, and you come for the beaches, but then you stay for the rest of the culture with food, wine, all the nature experiences, Aboriginal cultural experiences out at Buttery, et cetera. And you can jump onto shoalhaven.com, which is our tourism website. You can check out our Wine, Whales and Foodie Trails campaign. But look at the events page and maybe think about planning a weekend around one of our great events that are coming up.
1: Just finally, that sort of age-old question, Jervis or Jervis Bay?
2: Up on that, but I didn't want to be too sassy. Jervis. The locals say it's Jervis, and we've had quite a few people, even though the GPS will say Jervis and lots of Sydney siders will too. It's the Jervis family from back in the day. That's how they pronounce their name. So that's okay. It's kind of how we know the locals from the tourists.
1: Yeah, it's like the secret handshake. But then they come up here and call it the Cahill Expressway, you see. So we know the out-of-towners are driving through our CBD too, you see.
2: Oh, that's true. And I must tell you that the new Jervis Bay flyover is just about to open. I'm not going to say it's our newest tourist attraction, but it is pretty exciting. We had the Prime Minister Down saying that's going to be open any day now. So as you come into Husky and you see that, you'll find a much better entry and exit experience into our Jervis Bay area.
1: Wonderful. Great to talk. Beautiful part of the world. You're lucky to be there. You made the right choice. Thanks, Christy.
2: Thank you. Bye.
1: All the best. Christy Mayhew, the tourism marketing specialist there at the Shoalhaven City Council. How good's that? Beautiful part of the world. No parking meters. You can go and have a good time. Right? Smart. Smart. Jervis Bay. Pay my respects to the Jervis family, past president. Forgive me for calling you Jarvis. But it's one of those ones. Does it matter? Probably it does. But it's a beautiful part of the world, no matter how you pronounce it. It's 23 past two. More after this.
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1: It is 26 past two. Let's see what's coming up after 3 o'clock.
14: It's that time of the afternoon. 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
1: Mr. Maynard, good afternoon.
15: Good afternoon, Michael.
1: What about your show after three, hey? What's happening?
15: We are going to have a look at the council rate increase, which we've been talking about on the station throughout the day. Of course, 45% for North Sydney Council. The one that actually hits me is 33% for Blacktown. It's not an area with a high socio-economic community.
1: Or in a heritage-listed Olympic swimming pool that's blown out.
15: No. So I'm intrigued to know exactly why Blacktown Council has needed to increase their rates over the next three coming financial years by 33%. So we'll look at that. I'm going to talk to the NRMA. I know you touched on this one last week in regards to the way there are concerns that MPs, ministers in Chinese-built cars need to be sensitive with what they're talking about inside the cars. But more broadly than that, should we be concerned about the data that's now collected by the modern car, whether it's a Chinese vehicle or European vehicle, Japanese, whatever, and what happens to that data? I mean, there are question marks about who actually owns that information.
1: Well, not just cars, phones, televisions, you name it. Fridges.
15: It's intriguing to understand how this information gets out there. Yesterday, three times during my program, twice on my way home, and then once when I was at home, received phone calls from numbers I didn't recognise. So I knew it was from some, not necessarily a scam, but a call centre of some sort.
1: It was an old girlfriend's or something, wasn't it?
15: No, well, I answered one, and it was a fella on the other end of the line in India. So I don't think, I haven't been to India of late, so probably not.
1: Didn't
15: that.
1: Go to school with him?
15: No.
1: Okay.
15: I know there has been some confusion about my identity in the last week or so. But
1: I know.
15: But not about that one. But I found it intriguing. We all get these sort of calls now, but I received no less than six or seven in the space of 3 hours yesterday afternoon. Now, was that because on the weekend, I when I filled out a form somewhere, I put my mobile phone number down and suddenly the information straight away is used? Does the data spread across the globe that quickly?
1: Could just be you're in high demand.
15: Over 3 or 4 hours so, yesterday afternoon.
1: You know, now, Sydney's greatest radio announcer. I mean, you know, word gets around. And so, I mean, this could be, you know, 4LD Mumbai calling saying, don't worry in that little piddly market, Sydney.
15: Oh, they might have a job offer for me.
1: Come over here and show us what it's all about. I mean, you could be broadcasting to a billion people if you play your cards right, and here you are just hanging up on the general manager.
15: Well, apologies.
1: Yeah. Is that your phone buzzing?
15: Well, I do have a number. It was a Sydney number, though. Sydney and a Brisbane number.
1: Okay. Well, it might have just been 2SM.
15: We won't go there.
1: What else is coming up?
15: We do have a busy program. Stuart Ayres is my straight shooter. After 4:30 this afternoon, we'll talk to the Mayor of Mossman Council about their decision to employ a tree cop chasing the vandals who are poisoning trees throughout the Mossman municipality, and Mark Guy with Team List Tuesday.
1: Team List Tuesday.
15: Ahead of the round 14 of the NRL.
1: Yes. As I've been told by the team, you could win extra large show next year if you go and broadcast to a big audience. In India.
15: Thank you, Michael.
1: And the only one, it's amazing. Clinton Maynard, the sound of Mumbai.
15: Well, at least then I've had lots of comments in the building today about my rather warm winter jacket.
1: It's a lovely jacket.
15: Today.
1: You wore that last year. I remember I commented. It's beautiful. Yes, it's fake wool fur on the inside and some sort of material on the outside.
15: Canvassy type.
1: Is that real wool or is that...
15: No, goodness, no. It wouldn't be real.
1: You sure?
15: Well, do the good people at Skylark produce woolen jackets? I don't think so.
1: Never heard of them.
15: Some place I probably bought at Miranda Fair or something at some point. But I don't think I'd need to wear this jacket if I get the job in India.
1: Highly unlikely.
15: No.
1: Highly unlikely.
15: That might be one of the benefits.
1: All right. Ever thought about doing radio overseas? Mike Carlton was in the UK for a while.
15: No, I don't think they'd be able to understand me.
1: What do you mean by that?
15: Well, we don't think of the Australian accent as being difficult to understand and appreciate, but overseas, they've got no idea what we're talking about.
1: How do you know?
15: When I've been overseas and spoken to people, I usually have to repeat myself.
1: Yeah, but you've been to France, where they speak French. I mean, in India, a lot of people speak English.
15: Fair point.
1: It was an English colony for a long time. That's how they got the trains, you know. All right, thank you, Clinton.
15: Well, they've got trains there, have they?
1: Yes, they do.
15: Ah, right, now you're talking. Righto.
1: I'm just thinking, you know, they've got more than the T1 to T4. They've got T1000 heading out of Mumbai. You'd have a field day.
15: I would have a lovely time over there.
1: You'd
15: righto.
1: So well.
15: Line me up that interview, Michael.
1: I don't think they play rugby league. What's the Shire of Mumbai? Have they got sort of the Sutherland Shire, God's country down there?
15: I'd become a big IPL fan.
1: You would. You'd be huge.
15: Do they have the IPL tipping competition on the local radio station?
1: All you need to know is they've got McDonald's there, so you're set. And I don't think the public facilities are timed.
15: We shan't go back there.
1: No, well, that was Paris, wasn't it?
15: I'll be using one of the Indian listeners to do my IPL tips every week.
1: You will.
15: I'll take a leaf out of your book.
1: You do rather well.
15: Thank you, Michael.
1: Thank you, Clinton. If you don't hear him next week, it's because he's broadcasting from another jurisdiction. Let's get the latest news. Well and truly, here in Sydney is Maddie. Hello, Maddie.
12: Hello, Michael. The Fair Work Commission says it took inflation into account as part of its latest wage deliberations. Almost 3 million low-paid workers will receive a payroll increase of 4.75%. Police have charged three men they allege formed a kidnap crew responsible for two attempted kidnappings from Woorunga and Revesby earlier this year. The federal government says it's a beat-up to suggest Treasurer Jim Chalmers would have unprecedented powers over new tax policy – As accountants argue, he'd have greater ministerial discretion over the makeup of the new rules. And ICAC has announced a public inquiry into the University of Wollongong's Chancellor and other senior staff over allegations of corruption. In sport, the PNG Chiefs have added another big name to their roster as they build towards entry into the NRL Premiership in 2028. Sydney Roosters hooker Connor Watson has signed a 2-year deal. Thanks, Michael. There'll be more news and sport at 3.
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1: So before we get to Scott, Joel, who's our resident researcher here, has just pointed out that there's no beef at McDonald's in India. No beef in the burgers, which makes sense, I suppose. So what goes into the quarter pounder? Quarter pounder what? Big Mac. What's in that? Veggie burger or something? Chicken? I don't know. I was always told never touch the chicken mince, but I don't know. Anyway, if you've been to India or you're of Indian background, you've enjoyed a little bit of McDonald's over there. Well, what's in the burger? I mean, chicken nuggets pretty straightforward, but what's in the Big Mac? Like to know, actually. 131873. Scott's a man of the world. He'll probably know. Hello, Scott Phillips from the Motley Fool.
16: G'day, Michael McLaren. You know what you've also done?
1: What?
16: You've given away the location of the liquid metal android from Terminator 2. And saying that the C-1000 was the line in India, obviously that's where he's hiding out. The Terminator fans, right. He was that liquid metal robot who was the bad guy.
1: Oh dear. Well, maybe he's the one trying to get beef burgers into India or something.
16: And the circle is complete.
1: Let's take him out. All right, Fair Work Commission. They've lifted the minimum wage by 4.75% today.
16: Mm-hmm. Heard that in the news, and that's exactly what's going on, saying inflation has meant they've had to increase this rate. They say lowest paid workers are still backwards over the last 5 years. In other words, real wages have fallen despite these increases. And this is a really tough one, mate. I mean, the famous Harvester decision back in the early 1900s that said that the minimum wage should support a family still remains the kind of bedrock. And if that remains true and if costs go up and we think the minimum wage is the thing we have to support, I probably think we should, then you kind of have to do it. The problem is twofold, right? What does it do for the rest of the economy? I've already heard from some people on social media today who've replied to me and said, I'm going to lay off some staff because I can't afford the increase in the wages bill. So that's kind of fair. If they're following that through, it makes those businesses less profitable, or they lay off stuff, or they put their prices up, and that makes the inflation problem even worse. And this is the real issue. We talk about inflation so frequently from all different directions, but the reality is this is what's, you know, this wage increase, I'm sure they're still going backwards, right? Minimum wage workers would rather a 1.5% wage increase in a 1% inflation environment than a 4.75% increase when inflation is 4.8%. So it feels good. They're still going backwards, and it's adding to those inflationary pressures, adding to hiring problems, adding to business solvency, all the stuff that comes with high inflation. Just another reason why it's really, really important that the government, business, central banks get this thing under control once and for all. They haven't done enough, and we're still in that sort of same situation. Yes, exacerbated by the Iran war, that's true, but very much still an issue of a lack of action, I think it's fair to say. I don't think that's controversial, by the combination of government. Government's plural, by the way. State government debts, not as high as the Fed's, but not miles off in aggregate. Add those to the federal debt. There's a lot of problems that aren't being dealt with. The old swept under the carpet seems to be the best solution. No one's doing enough, and unfortunately, in this case, not only do we have to pay minimum wage workers more, businesses are copping at the neck, and a lot of those workers will actually face the axe because the bosses can't afford to keep them on.
1: Well, this is it. That's how it works in the real world, as opposed to Jim Chalmers' world. The dollar, the markets, and oil.
16: Yeah, Aussie dollar currently down about 0.33% against the greenback, 71.59 US cents. The Australian market also down, the ASX off by 0.4%, 8,931 points. Oil lower than it was, but higher than it has been. $91.28 is West Texas Intermediate crude, and Brent crude $94.18.
1: All right, fantastic. Thanks, Scott. We'll speak tomorrow. Scott Phillips there from the Motley Fool, fool.com.au. I'm told they don't sell Big Macs in India, but they do have something called a Chicken Maharaja Mac. Okay, so that's the flame grilled chicken with the lettuce, tomato. Don't know if it's got special sauce. Not sure about that bit. Got the Maharaja bun. Looks all right in the photo anyway, but no Big Mac. It's 22-3, more after this.
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0: celebrate this year's halfway mark, we've cut cabinet prices in half. 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What about 50% off the jingle?
1: Nobody but...
0: Who's got 50% off cabinets in June?
1: Nobody but...
0: Nobby Kitchens. 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
11: 19 to 3, a little bit of a deeper dive during the ad break there is what you can get at an Indian McDonald's. You can get the McChicken, the fillet of fish, but they've got a couple of other things on the menu. They've got the Pizza McPuff. It looks a bit like the apple pie, but it's filled with little bits of vegetables and cheese or something. Pizza McPuff. And then there's the McEgg, which is a steamed egg inside a bun with little bits of onion or something. That's tough. The McEgg. Wouldn't get a great go here, would it? The old McEgg. What do they say? Warm off the farm egg or something? Again, I don't know if I want my egg warm as it comes from the farm to Mac. I don't know. The Pizza McPuff. So there you go. 131873. Now, back to the news of the day, the housing market. I suspect we're just starting to get a sense of what might be coming down the tube here. There are tumultuous times ahead, it seems, for the property market. Some of the smartest minds in the country now warning that we may only be seeing the tip of the iceberg when it comes to the upheaval that's been caused by this so-called intergenerational equity budget. So plenty of data now starting to come through, but it's only at the very best capturing the beginning of the reaction to the budget decisions, the triple tax whammy. And of course that comes on top of increasing interest rates, a slowing economy, so on and so forth, right? So the latest data from Cotality shows that nationally home values flatlined in May. That was after slowing growth over the preceding months. So, you know, the brakes are being more and more stringently applied, but underneath the national stagnant figure, there were some obvious downturns occurring, particularly in our big markets. Sydney down 0.9%, Melbourne down

0: down 0.8%. Now, that's a monthly read. And according to Cotality, headwinds are building across the Australian market, with high interest rates, stretched affordability and tax policy changes tilting toward weaker demand. Now, you know, 1 or 2%, you know, flatlining growth for a while, wages can try to catch up. I don't think too many people would get their nose out of joint about that. Start to see declines 10, 12, 15% over 12 months. Might happen. That's a different story. Tim Lawless is Cotality's research director. He's with me now. Tim, wonderful to speak with you. Thank you.
1: G'day, Michael.
0: I know I'm going to ask you a difficult question first, but I mean, how far could this drop go in the next 12 months?
1: Well, yeah, it is a difficult question, mate. And thanks for leading in with that one. Maybe I can give you a bit of a retrospective. So if you go back to the last time Sydney went through a significant housing downturn, it was 2017 to 2019. So you might remember that period. It was coming after a pretty decent run of growth as well. But then we saw all this credit tightening. We saw the Royal Commission happen, and we saw Sydney housing values fall by 13% in the space of nearly 2 years, about 23 months. We also saw values fall by about 12% as interest rates rose off their record lows post-pandemic, so from the middle of 2022. And that took about 13 months to fall just a bit more than 12%. So, I mean, the context is there. And, of course, we're in a market now where, as you just outlined, there's a lot of headwinds. It's not just one thing. It's not just interest rates rising or credit tightening or sentiment being very low. It's a mix of affordability challenges, higher interest rates, heavily indebted households, very low level of confidence, and now a budget hand down that's likely to see a lot less investment. And markets like Sydney do have a lot of exposure to investment. Investors are about 43% of demand. So yeah, I think that the outlook is looking quite glum if you're looking for further growth. But the flip side, of course, is if you're a prospective buyer, you'd probably be quite happy to see prices coming down, especially if you're a first home buyer looking to get into the market.
0: It depends, though, doesn't it, Tim, how uniformly we see the decline. I mean, it's completely conceivable that in that entry-level market, because we've got these 5% deposit schemes and everything going on, the demand remains hot at that low point. But then once you get to the 1.5 million and up price ranges, you start to see the big declines. And so, yeah, first home buyers might be no better or no worse off, but their parents and grandparents, their main asset, is plummeting in value at the same time.
1: Yeah, it's such an important point, and that's exactly what we're seeing. In fact, it is the more expensive suburbs that are really leading this downturn. I'll give you a few examples. The eastern suburbs, so some of the most affluent markets around Sydney, we've seen housing values there fall by 3.4% over the past 12 months. They fell by nearly 5% just over the most recent three-month period. They're down 6% through the first 5 months of the year. So this is a market that's generally, you know, described as blue chip. And no doubt it does have long-term growth opportunities, but it's also a very expensive market. The typical value of a home there is upwards of $2 million yep. for houses and units together. The flip side is, go out to, say, out of southwestern Sydney, and you can see the housing values over the past 12 months are actually up 10%. They're still rising. The monthly numbers are up, and values are about 3% higher over the first 5 months of the year. So there is a real polarity here between very expensive markets and very affordable markets, and a lot more competition for affordable properties.
0: Okay, you mentioned there before those previous drops, 2018-19, and then sort of around the COVID, after COVID, that they were predicated by one, maybe two headwind factors, rising interest rates from those record lows or whatever the case might have been. This time, we've still got largely those factors still in play, but we've got another three or four on top, largely coming from the federal budget. There's a lot of headwind. It's a cyclone, really, isn't it? Blowing now at the established housing market. It's going to be interesting to see just how structurally sound the market is financially.
1: Well, that's exactly right. We have a bit of a perfect storm here, a multifaceted downturn, as they describe it as, and it probably does mean that this downturn could be larger than what we've seen over previous occasions, but we still have some tailwinds, of course. So we still have population growth is quite strong. We still have the fact that we're not building many new homes, so that the undersupply helps to keep a bit of a floor under prices to some extent. We still have an aspiration for a lot of buyers to move into home ownership, and we have a very tight rental market that in itself incentivizes more people to buy if they possibly can. So I think with that in mind, there are some offsetting factors here. And the context is really important as well. Of course, Sydney's come out of a pretty decent six-year growth run where we've seen housing prices rise quite swiftly. So a decline in that context is probably not too surprising.
0: No, sure. Look, in an ideal world, you can control everything. No, we can't. But in an ideal world, I guess, Tim, people that own properties, and they often have children that at the moment can't afford to own even lesser properties than they've got, would say, you know, I reckon the intergenerational equity sweet spot, to use that very overused term, though, would be that prices stop growing, but that they don't really decline. And so that those that just recently bought at the peak aren't going to be tipped into a case of negative equity, but those that are yet to be able to afford, their wages might grow a bit, and bit by bit they can put the deposit aside, and it's not as if the entry level is growing three times faster than wages, and so, you know, eventually they can buy in. That's the perfect formula. We do risk, do we not, with all of these factors being applied now at once, really going from acceleration into reverse with a very, very sudden jerk of the gear stick, do we not? And we may not get much of an optimal outcome if we're not careful.
1: Yeah, I think you're probably right. I mean, the headwinds are clearly quite obvious in the building, as you say, and there's a few of them. I think, the risk here is you have about 55% of household wealth is in housing, right? So so a lot of people that have a lot vested in the housing sector. You've got banks with about 60% of the balance sheets in residential mortgages as well. So, I mean, a significant downturn in housing has a lot of other implications rather than just lower wealth for households. It also has implications for consumption. So when people feel less wealthy,
0: that's right,
1: they spend less. And then you've got all the multiplier effects. So when you see less housing turnover, you see less retail goods, less white goods, less appliances, less home furnishings, less renovations, all that sort of stuff as well. So there is a lot more to think about here than just the impact on lower prices on household balance sheets. It goes into a real multiplier as well.
0: Just finally, Tim, this downturn we're speaking of, it's early days, but I think I'm getting the sense that you expect it to accelerate before it tapers out. So it is, though, being somewhat masked, is it not, that the true nature of what's now happening by a drastic decline in listings and property now coming to market. That's to say, a lot of people are saying, look, I don't think I'm going to get the sort of money I need or want. I'm not going to sell. Or there's those that want to negatively gear or whatever, saying, well, again, I'm not going to get the CGT discount that I thought I was going to get, or whatever the case might be. I'm going to hold the property. I'm not going to sell it. And so we're seeing these declining values off a shrinking number of offerings. So I would imagine if we were still seeing 900, 1,000 properties go to auction every week, the decline in values would be even more steep already, would it not, between the seller and the buyer?
1: Well, typically through a downturn, we do see, exactly as you say, less people willing to sell. You only sell during a downturn if you really need to. So if you have a change in a financial situation, or if you're upgrading or downsizing or moving, something like that. And it's pretty clear from clearance rates, which are tracking in the low 50% range, even they've even dipped into the high 40% range for Sydney, that selling conditions are now very much in favor of buyers. They're back in the driver's seat for a change. But what we're actually seeing with listings now is, that the flow of new listings come to the marketplace is about 7% below average for this time of the year in Sydney. So there's definitely no panicked selling or dumping of stock on the market. But the total number of listings, your measure of stock in the market, is actually lifted, not because there's a lot of new stock being added to the market, simply because it's taking longer to sell. It's accumulating. So total stock levels are about 13% above average. So again, there's a lot to choose from. There's no real urgency to race into the market, and buyers can negotiate pretty hard.
0: It'll be fascinating watching this one. Great to speak, as always. Thanks for the analysis, Tim. Appreciate it.
1: Thanks, Michael. Cheers.
0: All the best. Tim Lawless, Research Director there at Cotality.
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0: 4 minutes to three, just on the economic front before we go. Australia has recorded, as I said off the top, its first trade deficit since 2017 today. It's expected to detract from economic growth recorded in the first 3 months of the year. Matthew Cranston at the Oz saying the $5.2 billion fall in seasonally adjusted net trade was driven by a jump in imports of data center equipment. So that shows where the new economy is.
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13: Heading north at Mossman, still got issues with that concrete spill on Military Road and Spit Road. It's affecting northbound traffic towards Manly. Lane one is closed there. At Livingston, got a three-vehicle smash now on Canberra Valley Way and Brinjelly Road. That's affecting eastbound traffic towards Preston's. Two lanes are closed there, lanes one and four. Take care through there. At Fairfield, still got issues after that smash too on the Horsley Drive and Nelson Street. Now it's still affecting southbound traffic towards George's Hall. Heavy traffic through there. I'm Dennis Lee on Sydney's Traffic Leader 2GB.
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0: Yeah, of course, the other thing with falling property values is falling stamp duty for state governments. We might look at that tomorrow. Hey, Clinton's up next. Have a good afternoon.
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21: It's 3 o'clock. Good afternoon. I'm Madeline McNeil. The Australian Council of Trade Unions has welcomed the decision to raise the minimum wage. From next month, Australia's lowest paid workers will see their earnings rise to about $1,005 a week. The ACTU had initially called for a larger increase to help combat high inflation. But Secretary Sally McManus says today's decision will still bring some relief.
22: This is a really good outcome for everyone struggling with cost of living. In particular, of course, lowest paid Aussies are the ones that are struggling the most with cost of living, and they need this pay rise absolutely.
21: The pricing watchdog has given 9 Sydney councils the green light to hike rates above the current price peg. IPART's cleared North Sydney Council to increase rates by 52% over 3 years. Blacktown residents will see rates rise by 37% over the same period. Some politicians are concerned Federal Treasurer Jim Chalmers could have far too much power over the latest tax changes. Legislation's expected to pass later this month, reining in the capital gains tax discount and negative gearing concessions. But accountants have identified 9 areas where the Treasurer is able to use his discretion to make changes. One Nation MP Barnaby Joyce says it's a concerning development.
23: I think your people in Australia are kind of sick of government and bureaucrats by executive instruments, changing things which they don't get a look at. And now we've got things just in the legislation corpus itself that says, well, you know, you might be voting for this today, but what we do tomorrow, who knows?
21: One of 27 charges against former broadcaster Alan Jones has been withdrawn ahead of a hearing in August. Prosecutors have dropped the case of one of 9 accusers, known as Complainant K, who previously alleged Jones grabbed his backside in an event in 2013. The 84-year-old is now facing 24 counts of indecent assault and 2 counts of sexual touching. Jones has always maintained he's innocent. The state government's most senior member in the upper house says she won't bow to pressure to release confidential documents. Penny Sharp and her deputy John Graham have been suspended over their failure to produce material for a parliamentary committee. Ms Sharp says her parliamentary colleagues are holding up a number of bills.
1: The government's got a really clear view about the laws that we want to be passed this week. That includes increased penalties for people who are attacking young gay men on dating apps.
21: And three men have been charged by police, accused of being the kidnap crew behind two attempted abductions at Warunga and Revesby earlier this year. In finance, Theo Lords is trading down 27 points at 89.42, one Australian dollar buying 71.61 US cents.
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2: Sydney Roosters star Connor Watson has signed with two rival clubs on the same day. The 30-year-old has been granted an early release by the Chooks to join the Dragons next year. He's also signed a two-year deal with newcomers, the PNG Chiefs, who entered the competition in 2028. Meantime, the Seagulls have upgraded Kieran Foran to full-time head coach until the end of 2029. The Panthers will be bolstered by the return of their Origin stars this weekend, but are still wary of the Tigers. Penrith coach Ivan Cleary says they're a dangerous side.
3: But came back really strong on the weekend, so high-energy team. They look pretty connected. When they got it going, they're a real handful.
2: And in tennis, Serena Williams has accepted a wild card to play doubles at the Queen's Club leading into Wimbledon nearly 4 years after retiring. That's sport. I'm Adam Hawes.
21: It's 3:04. That's the latest news and sport.
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13: Hopping out to Mossbone, we've still got issues with our concrete spill on Military Road and Spit Road near the bridge there. It's affecting northbound traffic towards Manly. Lane 1 is closed. At Parramatta, got a car broken down and stuck on James Bruce Drive off-ramp to Pennant Hills Road. Now we're sitting in Lane 1 facing southbound towards the Uni. At Leamington, a three-vehicle smash on Kemner Valley Way and Bringelly Road. That's affecting eastbound traffic towards Preston's. Two lanes are closed there, lanes 1 and 4. If you're heading that way, take care through there. I'm Dennis Lee on 2GB.
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21: Partly cloudy with showers becoming less likely as the day goes on. North-northwesterly winds up to 30 kilometres per hour. Mostly sunny tomorrow, 14 to 21 degrees in the city, 12 to 21 in the west. Looking ahead, a possible shower Thursday, partly cloudy Friday and sunny Saturday. Right now in town, it's 15 degrees, the same at Gosford, it's 17 at Penrith. I'm Madeline McNeil. There'll be more news at 3:30 on your news leader, Sydney's 2GB. We'll be right back.

0: on 2GB. 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
1: Tuesday, the 2nd of June, 131873. It is Clinton with you this afternoon. Look, I won't go this far to declare petrol cheap. I wouldn't say it's good value, but the price of petrol is back to the way it was since, well, pretty much before the war, almost. In terms of 2026, the price is relatively low. I was driving past several service stations this morning. I noticed E10 selling for $1.68 a litre. Now, I haven't seen it that low for a long time. It would have been around the time the war broke out in the Middle East. I'll have a close look at this a little later. What's going to happen in the coming weeks? Now, this is crucial, particularly at the end of this month. I'll share what I've been able to figure out. More on that shortly. Coming up on the show, the minimum and award wage going up by 4.75% and 6% for the lowest paid workers. So it's $26.44 an hour, $56 a week. And it means that the minimum weekly wage will rise above $1,000. The increase, though, is above the rate of inflation. We'll look at this throughout the program. It's a big deal. It affects 3 million people, workers, but it also affects business. Australia's population now above 28 million. I've been looking at the forecasts for the coming years closely. You may well be alarmed by what I've found. That's coming up. Mosman Council has appointed a tree cop. What is a tree police officer? We'll find out on the show today. Mark Guy covering all the sport team list Tuesday for round 14. And we've got a family pass to give away to Taronga Park Zoo. Now, these are prized, so you're going to need to listen throughout the program to win this one today. I'm going to give you some sound clues of zoo animals, so keep listening for all the details on that. Whatever happens in Sydney, you're going to hear about it here. Send me text messages if you see something we need to know about. 0460 873 873. Have your say. 131 873.
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1: It's 3:09. Wayne's just been in contact. Something's happening on the M4 motorway. It is eastbound around the service centres at Eastern Creek. We'll try and find out. So the M4 eastbound heading towards the city appears to be a drama there. Buses are still replacing trains between Seven Hills Blacktown and Seven Hills Toongabbie. Now, this is because there's been an issue at Seven Hills train station. There was an emergency service there. So the trains aren't stopping. It's affecting the T1 Western Line, the T5 Cumberland Line and the Blue Mountains Line. You can still use the trains, but you'll need to give yourself extra time. And there are now some buses there as well. 3:10. If you live in 9 areas across New South Wales, you're going to have to pay council rates over and above the standard increase. We're all going to cop an increase in the next year. Depending on where you live, increases for all of us are 2.5% up to 4.2%. But IPART, the pricing regulator today, has approved higher increases for a string of councils. In Sydney, for instance, Blacktown Council, a 17% increase in the coming financial year, and then 8.5% for the next two after that. The Central Coast, almost 13% for the coming year. Ku-ring-gai, big whack straight away, 29%. And North Sydney's the worst, 23% this coming financial year, then 14%, then 8.5%, a total of 45.9% increase. Each council has put forward their case as to why they need more money, particularly in some areas like North Sydney. It's because they have a $120 million swimming pool that they can't pay for. Tim James is the Shadow Minister for Fair Trading and Local Government. G'day, Tim.
2: Hi, Clinton. Good to be with you.
1: Is this fair?
2: No, I don't believe so. The 40,000 ratepayers of North Sydney, Clinton, are going to be slugged with an increase of between 53 and 63%. The council still needs to decide, but IPART, stunningly and shockingly in our view, has given them a green light to do so.
1: And look, North Sydney Council has been the focus of this throughout the day and the last few months, but it's not just North Sydney, and you represent for local government a lot of areas across Sydney. Blacktown Council, the increases for Blacktown Council are well above 30%.
2: Yeah, I'll be honest with you, my focus has been North Sydney as someone who has many suburbs in his electorate in that North Sydney local government area. Blacktown, I'll be honest with you, I haven't had a good look at, but I mean, I would urge every council out there to be very conscious of cost of living pressures. Everything is expensive and rising at this point in time. It is very tough out there for individuals, families and small businesses, and they should be looking at their own budgets and backyards to find savings, to rein in spending, to look at alternative sources of revenue so that they're not having to slug ratepayers.
1: IPART is supposedly independent, so they've gone through an analysis of what the council's put forward. Do you have confidence in what they've done, the work they've done?
2: I haven't had a chance. Obviously, we just had the announcement made this morning, Clinton, so I haven't got into the detail of it. I am going to seek a briefing from IPART. And in the case of North Sydney, it's even more perplexing and troubling because it was only 12 months ago that IPART received a similar application from North Sydney Council to increase rates by a significant amount. And last year, 12 months ago, IPART said no to North Sydney Council. Now they have said yes. So it does appear the council has changed a few things, and that level of detail we need to understand. But it is surprising after what was a resounding no from IPART last year for them to turn around and say yes. And it's even more surprising, Clinton, when 86% of the more than 1,000 locals who responded to the community consultation said, no, we don't think that's fair, we don't think it's justified, and we don't want to have to pay it.
1: Is there any way for the state government to intervene here, or because it's a different level of government and IPART is supposedly independent, is it hands off?
2: I think you know, you've got to let the process run its course. The key question now is, will the council, those elected councillors who are directly accountable to the community, will they be seeking to implement the full amount of the increase, or will they actually come to understand the real pressure that is cost of living in this part of Sydney right across New South Wales right now, and act with, if you like, a bit more caution and concern and consideration? I hope they do. For our local community.
1: Let's hope so. Thank you, Tim.
2: Thanks, Clinton. Good on you.
1: Jim James is the Shadow Minister for Fair Trading and also local government. So, as Tim explained there, it still has to be approved by councils, but let's just consider this. The councils have put the application in. So it'll now go to their regular council meeting and the councillors themselves, and you'll get the odd independent here and there that'll be opposed, but they vote on it. Of course, they're going to vote in favour of a rate rise. If they've got a conscience, they won't. If there was ever proof that we have too many local governments and one too many levels of government in this country, this is it. We would be so better off. I know it'll never happen if we just had a federal government and a state government, or maybe just larger regional councils instead of three different levels of government, because so much money is wasted.
0: Be a part of Sydney Now with Clinton Maynard. Call 131 873.
1: It's 14 past three. Now, it's been in the news in the last week or so, MPs and ministers being warned about what they talk about, what they do inside Chinese-made vehicles. And their concerns are that sensitive information could end up in the hands of the Chinese Communist government. But for everyday Australians, there's actually a broader question here about car makers, and this is far beyond just Chinese brands. What sort of information and data do car makers collect, and what happens to that data? The NRMA has conducted some research on this one. Peter Currie joins me from the NRMA. G'day, Pete.
3: Good afternoon.
1: What sort of information are car makers collecting?
3: Well, as you just said, the volume of data that now, remembering that we now drive smart cars, and the volume of data that is being collected is extensive. Everything from how we drive, where we drive. If you're using devices in the vehicles, those devices can record conversations. And, you know, there's extensive levels of data that is now being collected in our cars. And used properly, that data can be a source of good. But there's a lot of work for us to get to that point.
1: What's your research shown today?
3: Exactly what we expected, and that is that the public is concerned about this. It is very much going to be a factor for Australians when they go to buy their next car. More than half of the people we surveyed said that they won't buy from a manufacturer that mishandles their data or any data. And I think that's really important, because what we're starting to see is people taking more interest in an understanding of just how serious the data issue is inside their vehicles, and just how exposed they can be if that data is passed on. This is just the first of a much larger body of work the NRMA is doing in this space. In the next few weeks, we'll be releasing a much bigger report into what we think Australia needs to do to give consumers the protections they need around their data.
1: Because this data could be very valuable on the open market, legitimately open market, for where you travel, how you use a car, where you're using your car in particular. That data could be unsold, could go overseas, I guess.
3: Yeah, and look, it's not uncommon, unfortunately, for this data to be passed on to third parties. And what we're saying is that motorists need to be given the power to be able to make a choice of what happens with their data. We don't want people being robbed of the chance to get the safety benefits, the roadside benefits from this data, if they choose to not have that data passed on to third parties. And so this is the sort of stuff that we are working really closely with industry experts on. We've formed an alliance with a number of leading bodies, and that's exactly what we're going to be looking into. Australia needs a proper pathway here, and that's what we're hoping to deliver. And what we wanted to do was go to the public first. And what's pretty clear from this research is that they are aware of the data, they are aware of the risks, And if manufacturers are doing the wrong thing, they're going to go and buy a car from someone else.
1: Good on you, Pete. Thank you.
3: Cheers.
1: Peter Khoury from the NRMA. This will be an area that is going to explode in the coming years because plenty of us drive cars with the modern technology that collects this information. But as more and more of us buy new cars, the amount of data that's available for these car makers to potentially sell is going to be astronomical, and there's going to need to be some sort of regulation for it.
0: Be a part of Sydney Now with Clinton Maynard. Call 131 873.
1: The federal government's now welcoming today's minimum wage increase that's been ruled on by the Fair Work Commission. The government claims today that since Labor came to power, the minimum annual wage has increased by $12,000. So award wages go up by 4.75%. That affects 3 million people. The hourly rate increases from $24.95 to $26.44. That's $56 a week. And then 100,000 of the lowest paid workers, their wages go up by 6%. The Fair Work Commission President, Adam Harcher, explains.
4: A fundamental consideration which must be balanced against these matters is that most modern award-aligned employees are still in the position that their wage rates in real terms remain lower than what they were in July 2021, prior to the post-pandemic spike in inflation.
1: Inflation is the worry. Now, the ACTU's boss, Sally McManus, says it should not have a negative effect.
5: Every single year we have the same arguments put up by business. In fact, some years they've said it's going to be an apocalypse and everyone's going to shut their doors and all of that, and none of it ends up being true. And this all gets examined and looked at every single year in the Fair Work Commission, like what actually did happen when wages went up each year more than inflation. No, it didn't lead to those negative outcomes. It just meant that it had more positive outcomes for families, like for ordinary people, for the hardworking aged care worker or disability support worker or the retail workers and hospitality workers around the country. Them and their families depend on this. So there is no evidence to say that modest wage increases for the lowest paid in any country in the world have a negative impact on employment or, that matter, drive inflation more generally.
1: The ACTU's Sally McManus, they had sought 6%, so they almost got what they wanted. I certainly don't begrudge 3 million low-paid workers who are going to benefit from this, but the cost of everything is rising and many people are having trouble paying for essentials, whether it's your groceries, electricity, insurance bills. We're all being hurt by it, and certainly it's hurting the lower paid more. But what I don't quite understand, and we're going to talk to business groups after 4 o'clock, the inflation rate is 4.2%. So an increase above that, it has to flow on to the economy. People on higher salaries will also benefit. It'll flow through to their salaries as well eventually. It will have to have an inflationary effect. If you're running a small business in particular, life is going to get harder. There's going to be no choice. Okay, we have plenty of dramas already on the roads this afternoon. Wayne told us about the slow traffic on the M4 eastbound, just near the service centres at Eastern Crete. There is a breakdown in Clyde on the M4, so at James Ruth Drive, so much closer to the city. One westbound lane's closed, motor crews are on the scene, so that's probably having an effect way back towards Eastern Crete. Now, separate to that on the M5, that's the M4, the M5, the situation's worse. The M5 tunnel is closed westbound. There is a car and truck crash just past Marsh Street at Arncliffe. Dennis Lee will keep us across this, but it's the M5 tunnel, closed westbound, truck and car crash at Marsh Street in the Arncliffe region. Coming up, what's around the corner for petrol prices? 131873, the number. This is Sydney Now.
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6: Now, just adding to Clinton's report, at Arncliffe, a nasty smash involving a truck and car on the M5 tunnel, near Marsh Street. Now, the road is closed to westbound traffic towards Bexley. Got delays back to Wentworth Avenue. If you can, diversions are in place. Jump onto General Holmes Drive for the time being. At Clyde, a car broken down on the M4 and James Roos Drive. Now he's in the breakdown lane facing westbound towards Eastern Creek. And at Fairfield, still got issues after that smash on the Horsey Drive and Nelson Street. It's affecting southbound traffic. I'm Dennis Lee on 2GB.
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1: Okay, the M5 tunnel closed at Arncliffe for westbound traffic, but this is some good news. Trains are now stopping again at Seven Hills. There was an emergency there at Seven Hills train station, but they're now operating again. 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
1: It's only 15 degrees in the city at the moment. A little warmer in the western suburbs, 17 degrees in Penrith. Put your lights on if you're driving around. Quite gloomy across most of the city as well. ICAC, the Independent Commission Against Corruption, has announced today they're going to hold a public inquiry into the University of Wollongong Chancellor Michael Still and other senior university staff. There have been claims about different appointments of staff and whether they are effectively corrupt, whether the behaviour in their appointment amounts to corruption. The commission is investigating whether the university's chief governance officer, the secretary, Alyssa White, or other staff intentionally subverted the recruitment process for government's roles to the benefits of person associated with Alyssa White. So there'll be public hearings into that in the coming weeks. 131873. A lot of feedback here about council rates. Zach says, can we get onto Canterbury Bankstown Council to fix the potholes? The area's like a war zone. Well, Canterbury Bankstown Council is one of those that they'll increase rates of up to 4.5%, but they haven't been granted any special extra rate like they have in Blacktown, the Hawkesbury, Central Coast, or North Sydney. Robin says, the surveys are conducted by councils often for your opinion. I reckon they ignored the opinion. They disagree. That is, go ahead with their plans anyway. Surely when they put these surveys out, they've already made their mind up. Absolutely. And Robin says, those glossy papers that they send to all their rate players, it's a waste of money. It's part of the reason the rates keep going up. On the issue of information in cars, all the technical data that is now collected by a modern car about where you're going, where you're driving, where does the information go, can car manufacturers on-sell it? Daniel says, shouldn't we be paid for this information? The information is valuable. Well, it's a fair point there. We own it, don't we? Well, that's debatable. This message from one of our listeners, Toyota RAV4 requires you to collect data, but you've got to give your permission when you start the car. And then a lot of us don't read the fine print when it comes to a modern manual either. Greg says, just bought my first BYD. I'm not worried about the Chinese listening. I'm just sick of the BYD telling me to keep my eyes on the roads every 20 seconds.
16: When Sydney talks, he listens. Clinton Maynard, Sydney Now.
1: Okay, you won't believe this. There is some breaking news about Grace Tame. She has a new job. And wait for it, you're going to be paying her.
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6: Now at Arncliffe, major dramas with that smash involving a truck and car in the M5 tunnel near Mar Street. The road is closed to all westbound traffic out of the city towards Bexley. Got delays back to Wentworth Avenue trying to get through there. Diversions are in place. If you can, jump on a General Homes drive. Just adding to the frustration, a car broken down now in the airport tunnel. He's on the shoulder facing westbound towards Bexley or Brighton the Sands. And a Clyde, that car is still broken down on the M4, and James Roos Drive is in the breakdown lane facing westbound towards Eastern Creek. I'm Dennis Lee on 2GB.
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1: Grace Tame has a new job, the former Australian of the Year. I'll give you the details next. Let's check our news headlines. And with the latest, Madeleine McNeil.
22: Good afternoon, Clinton. The Australian Chamber of Commerce and Industry is raising concerns about today's minimum wage increase, warning many small operators will not be able to cover the cost. Three men have been charged, accused of being a kidnap crew behind attempted abductions at Revesby and Warunga earlier this year. IPART has given 9 Sydney councils approval to increase rates above the current price peg, with North Sydney ratepayers expected to be slugged with a rise of 52% over 3 years. And Australia's population has ticked over a new milestone, reaching an estimated 28 million people. In sport, teenage sensation Vaibhav Suryavanshi has won a new car for his performances in the Indian Premier League, but the 15-year-old will have to wait 3 years to drive it. The Indian left-hander scored 776 runs at a phenomenal strike rate of 237. Thanks, Clinton. There'll be more news and sport at 4.
1: Thank you, Maddie. 15 degrees in the city, 16 degrees in Campbelltown. Grace Tame, our 2021 Australian of the Year, has a new job. She has been employed by the ABC to produce and present a podcast. The podcast is going to be called Autistic AF with Grace Tame. Autistic AF, I'll let your minds figure out what AF stands for. This is a family show. But it's a podcast that's going to explore what life is like for an autistic woman and gender-diverse people. It'll be a four-part series. You'll be able to download it via ABC's Listen app and the ABC YouTube channel. Now, just remember, we fund the ABC, so your taxpayer dollars are now going to help pay for Grace Tame's new job. Now, everybody is entitled to a job, absolutely. But Grace Tame, earlier this year, she announced that she was winding up her Grace Tame Foundation, the reason being it was suffering ongoing financial pressures because of the media campaign against her. Grace Tame this year announced that she had all these speaking engagements that were cancelled for the rest of the year. Why were they cancelled? Well, she pointed the finger at radio stations like this one because of the media pressure on various elements that were connected with her. Please. The media is not to blame, and the critics of Grace Tame are not to blame for the fact that in February, she stood up at the protest at the Sydney Town Hall, where there were 6,000 people, many who were going to defy state government laws at the time. The visit of the Israeli president was taking place that night. And Grace Tame got up in front of the crowd, and she led the chant, "From Gadigal to Gaza, globalise the Intifada." She called the Israeli president a war criminal. And I should point out, the Israeli presidential position is not politically political. He's not the prime minister. It's not Netanyahu. He's a figurehead. And he came here because the victims, the families of the victims of the Bondi massacre, wanted to meet with him. So he took the time to come to the other side of the world. But no, Grace Tame, along with 6,000 other people, thought it was the right time to protest, despite the fact not far away there were thousands of Jewish Australians, fellow Sydney-siders, who were attending an event at Darling Harbour to meet with the leader, the figurehead, the president of Israel. But there she was shouting out, "From Gadigal to Gaza, globalise the Intifada." Goodness knows what the situation in the Middle East has to do with Gadigal land, which is the indigenous term for the central part of Sydney. So there she was saying, "Oh, woe is me. The media keeps attacking me, so I'm going to have to wind up my foundation. All these corporates have cancelled their functions that I was going to attend, these speeches I was going to give." Well, ABC to the rescue, they're employing good old Grace. So you'll be able to download the four-part podcast series called Autistic AF with Grace Tame. There'll be regular drops of this great new podcast. I say great in jest. I've got no idea what the quality of the podcast will be. But don't worry, she'll be well paid for it and she'll be paid by you.
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1: 131873, if you want to have your say on that. Look, she's entitled to a job, absolutely. But I reckon one of the greatest regrets of the Morrison government and those who picked the Australian of the Year would have been the appointment of Grace Tame to that position. Think about who was named Australian of the Year a few years later. It was Neil Danaher. Neil Danaher, who survived 13 years with MND and has done so much to raise millions of dollars to research that horrible disease. Yet Grace Tame, and I don't deny, Grace Tame has had a very rough life. Grace Tame's position should have been to be able to advocate on behalf of victims of sexual violence. She should have been there drawing attention to the horrors that so many, unfortunately, young Australians have suffered at the hands of predators. But because of the outrageous comments and campaigns that she supports, no, that dominates the headlines. And again, it'll be the same situation with this one. Unbelievable. If you'd like to send an email, 2gb.com, text messages, 0460 873873.
2: 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Clinton Maynard, Sydney Now.

0: Well, tickets have gone on sale today for the John Farnham tribute concert. It'll be in Melbourne, and they've sold out. Good afternoon, Peter Ford.
1: G'day to you, Clinton. Yes, not officially announced yet, but you only have to go online and try and buy some seats, and you can pretty quickly see there's a few sort of, you know, blue dots that you see on the seating plan. There's a few of them scattered around. I don't think there's any for the cheaper end of the seats down at the $179 range. Even in the $300 range, I think they're virtually all gone. I think in the more expensive ones, going up to $1,650 or something, you might be able to grab a couple then, but they won't last long. So they will, I'm sure, probably in the next hour and a half before the close of business today, I'm sure they will announce that the concert

0: TV moments, you know, on Britain's Got Talent, where she walked out and she looked pretty, well, I hope I can say this, pretty frumpy. And suddenly everyone kind of laughed at her, thinking, oh, here we go, she's going to be shocking. And then this magnificent voice came out of her. And for several years after that, she had a very successful career, albeit a problematic one, because she herself had a lot of trouble dealing with fame. And then she went quiet, and now she's bounced back. She's been teasing this for several days. And, you know, she said, this is my new era. Well, it turns out her new era is actually what they call a collaboration, where it's, I guess, for online purposes, she's teamed up with Cornetto Ice Creams in the UK.
1: Oh, right.
0: Now, in Australia, I don't think we've really had this campaign here, but the very famous Italian song, A Sola Mio, is used and has been used for decades to promote Cornettos in the UK. And so what they've done with her is they've gone and done a dance version of this song. Now, we'll play you a sample of it. To be very honest, I don't think it's very good. I think it's a long way off Susan Boyle at her best. I don't think she's showcased well. She's probably making a fortune for it, but I just wonder if the people behind it are doing it as almost like a joke. You know, here we are about to talk about it and play it, whereas if it was lovely, we probably wouldn't. So I hope they're just not using her, because I'm not sure she's cluey enough to know that she might be being used. But anyway, this is Susan Boyle and the new dance track.

0: Yeah, your assessment's 100% correct, Pete. It's awful. Sometimes modern dance music producers actually do a really good job with melding classical music with modern beats. That's not an example of it.
1: No, exactly. And I just wonder if the advertising agency thought, oh, let's put out this really shocking version of a Solo Mio and everyone's going to talk about it. Now, having said that, there have been, through the years, people who have been very successful at being bad. There was a woman over in New Zealand for many years, I think she's retired now, called Wing, who used to put out all these records, and they were shocking, and people would buy them. There's another woman called Florence Foster Jenkins, and in fact, Meryl Streep made a movie about her. She was a very wealthy woman, and she'd hire Carnegie Hall, and she'd hire an orchestra and put on these shows to showcase herself, but she was appalling. And there was another woman who called Mrs. Miller, who was around, this is a long time ago now, but she did very well. This, and she made a lot of records. Here's a little of Mrs. Miller.

0: Yeah, not much good either.
1: No, but you know, the sadness of all this, Clinton, is that, you know, these people that's spoken about them, you know, they were bad. But we know Susan Boyle isn't bad. But suddenly with this new offering, that's how she's being presented.
0: Yeah, absolutely, Pete. I don't think she's understand what she signed up for here. Thank you, Peter.
1: Thanks, Clinton.
0: Peter Ford.

0: Wow, that is genuinely bad. Greg on the text line says, look, you and Susan Boyle should do an album together. I shall never be singing in public ever again.
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2: At Arncliffe, the earliest smash involving a truck and car in the M5 tunnel has just been cleared. That's the good news. The road is now open to westbound traffic out of the city towards Bexley. We've still got delays back to Wentworth Avenue trying to get through there as you run home. At Clyde, the earlier breakdown on the M4 and James Bruce Drive has been cleared. All westbound lanes towards Prospect are now open. Seven Hills got a tree down on Old Windsor Road and Viewbrook Close. Now, that's affecting northbound traffic towards Rouse Hill. Lane 1 is closed there. Got delays back to Oaks Road. I'm Dennis Lee on 2GB.
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2: 14 to 4, good news. The M5 tunnel is now open at Arncliffe again, but there are still some long delays on Southern Cross Drive, pretty much from East Lakes onwards. Very heavy traffic heading towards the airport tunnel and then the M5. The consumer watchdog today has issued takedown notices to several online retailers over the sale of toys and games. This includes magnetic chess that have high-powered magnets. Amazon, eBay, Kogan have all committed to act on this notice, so they will remove these from sale. The deputy chairwoman, Katrina Lowe, who is from the ACCC, says these small objects included in magnetic chess or magnetic battle chess could end up being dangerous.
3: These magnets can have catastrophic consequences if swallowed. They can cause life-threatening internal injuries and also represent a choking hazard.
2: So if you do have little kids and you do have those games and you want detail about the exact model, check the ACCC website.
1: 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Clinton Maynard on Sydney Now.
2: We'll have a closer look at this after 4 o'clock. The decision today by the Fair Work Commission to increase the minimum wage. So the 100,000 of the lowest paid workers will get a 6% increase, and then those on minimum awards will have an increase. It will amount to roughly $1,000 a year. It's 4.75%. Now, it's above inflation, and I don't begrudge the 6 million people or 3 million people who are going to benefit from this, but the concern is going to be if it's above inflation, it must have an inflationary effect, and small businesses in particular are going to struggle with this. Andrew on the text line says, if you're running a small business, life is really hard, and this is part of it. Grant says, I think it's great about the minimum wage increase, but how many small businesses who are now struggling may well collapse and as a result could have to lay off staff? Todd, what's your opinion, mate?
4: Clinton, to be honest with you, I just heard about it just at 3:15. And to be honest with you, I have 10 staff that work for me. We're a manpower organisation. And the point is, by putting the price up, so basically $26, let's say $26 an hour, it's gone up to $1.30 per hour. So that's fine, okay, at the end of the day. But when you start looking at free 7,000 hours, how much money that actually costs. And the other problem is, I'm going to have a meeting with my own staff today, and I say, look, if they keep going to increasing, my profit margin is going to be absolutely zilch. I'm not working for the government to be sitting there going, I've got to work and get no money out of it and pay all my employees. And it doesn't stop there, Clinton. As a small business, you start with the wages going up. Then the workers' comp goes up. Then the superannuation goes up. Then on top of that, then you have payroll tax on top of that. Then you have insurances on top of that, because the value of the wages continuously going up is putting pressure on everything else that you do. And the problem is, in small business, you have to look at the conglomerate side of it. You have to think about who you're working for to get that job in the first place. They're squeezing their end of the profit, saying, well, we can't give you that extra hour, a dollar extra an hour, because we don't have the money. So you lose money at your end of the table. So your profit margin keeps dropping and dropping. There's no relief in the whole thing. And it gets to the point where, as a small business person, like a coffee shop, you go into a coffee shop and you say, oh, okay, it's cost me $6 for the coffee. That person's working behind the counter is on $27, $28 an hour. He's now going to get an extra dollar an hour. But that's only a dollar an hour on that. But don't forget there's the superannuation.
2: And then there's penalty rates on top of that as well. And it's not to say that people on low incomes, Todd, and I'm sure you agree as a small income earner, aren't doing it tough at the moment. They really are. But the effect this is going to have is a flow-on effect, because it won't just be low-income earners who in the end will benefit. There'll be pressure for those on middle incomes to get higher wages as well. And look, some big corporates, of course, they have big profit margins and may well be able to afford it. But it's the little guys like yourself, Todd. You know, just a small example, my daughter works in a little pizza shop, just a family-run business. Now, dating back a couple of months over Easter, her boss had to say, look, I can't put you on over Easter because we can't afford the penalty rates. And she's 17, and she's actually worried at one point she might lose a job because a 15-year-old is paid less than her.
1: Decades of experience, award-winning insight. Clinton Maynard on Sydney Now.
2: Lots of feedback about the announcement today that Grace Tame has been employed by the ABC to present a podcast. Dave says, what about this? You've got someone like Dr. Richard still hanging in there, and you have Neil Danaher, a real Australian, who was Australian of the Year, and look at the way he fought for what he believed in. Good on you, Dave. Let's take some calls on this. Maria, hello, Maria.
5: Hi.
2: What's your opinion?
5: Clinton, I can't believe that we are paying, we, the Australian taxpayers, are now going to pay Grace Tame. I'm just blown away. It's, like you were just saying, there's been some amazing people that have been Australians of the Year. So I don't understand this. I don't understand their thinking. The only thing I can hope is that no one's that interested in the podcast.
2: Yeah, but even if it's podcast numbers are low, because the ABC is effectively not subject to ratings, they're not a profit-driven organisation, it's just based on the taxpayer, if people within the ABC who commission a series like this believe it's worthy, it'll still be produced.
5: I can't believe that they can even think that it would be worthy. But there's nothing we can do with the ABC. They just seem to run their own race, and all we keep doing is throwing money at them to allow them to do this.
2: Well, Maria, I think the name says it all. Now, the autism side of it, there is a need in our community to be better educated about autism. But the name of the podcast is Autism AF. Really? Do we really have to use that sort of language? Christian says, the runner when Grace Tame was named the Australian of the Year in 2021 was the Rural Fire Service Commissioner, Shane Fitzsimmons, an outstanding individual who should have at least been the equal Australian of the Year. Lots of people want to have their say on this, so I'll come back to your calls next, 131873.
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6: Now at Arncliffe, the earliest smash involving a truck and car in the M5 tunnel has been cleared. The road is now open in both directions, especially to westbound traffic towards Bexley. That's where it was closed. Got delays back to Wentworth Avenue trying to get through there if you run home. At Thornlie, a truck broken down now in the North Connects tunnel. He's in lane 1, facing northbound towards Gosford. And at Seven Hills, a tree down on Old Windsor Road and Viewbrook Close. That's affecting northbound traffic towards Rouse Hill. Lane 1 is closed. Got delays back to Oaks Road. I'm Dennis Lee on 2GB.
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2: I've got a family pass to give away, the Taronga Park Zoo. 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One of the favourites. Sounds in pain. I'll play you another one in the next hour, and then when we wrap up just before 6 o'clock.
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17: 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Thanks to Harris Farm. 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
2: The text line, the feedback line's gone to meltdown over this revelation that Grace Tame has been employed by the ABC to produce and present a podcast. Now, Anthony's just sent me this text message. Well done, Clinton. Another attack on autistic and neurodivergent people. Grace Tame isn't talking Gaza or Israel. She's trying to give an insight into being autistic and shine a light on their struggles. Anthony, I'll pull you up. Now, I've never explained this one. I'm not going to explain it now because it's private. But let me assure you, I have neurodivergent people within my family, my close family. I know a lot about it, mate. So don't give it to me saying I'm attacking neurodivergent people. What I'm saying is Grace Tame is not the right person to present such a podcast and be paid by us. Because what happens, she's talking about something that's very important, that there needs to be more education out there. But the fact she's the one who's talking about it means the contents of what she's explaining, that's not what's going to make the headlines. It's the fact it's her doing it. And so why is she the headline? Because of the way she's behaved in the past. Namely, for instance, one example, at the Gaza protest at Town Hall. That's why she loses all credibility to be employed by us, the taxpayer, to present such a damn podcast.

0: 131873. G'day, Paul.
1: G'day, Clinton. I have to say, I've got to admit, with Grace Tame being appointed by the ABC, I have to admit she is the perfect fit for them with all their agendas and all.
0: Well, in the end, they don't have anyone that they're responsible for. They're apparently independent, so that they're subject to the budget provided by the taxpayer, but they're not subject to ratings. They're not subject to download numbers. They probably, I'm sure they take an interest in it, but this is the proof that they can't read public sentiment.
1: Quite right. But, I couldn't help but think that, given her form in the past, she's the perfect fit for them.
0: Yeah. Good on you, Paul. And see, the whole problem with Grace Tame's behaviour, just like it will be on the autism issue, she was named Australian of the Year for valid reasons. And she should have used that position to draw attention to victims of sexual violence. But all that's been lost over the years because of her behaviour. That is what's so wrong about all this.
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3: It's 4 o'clock. Good afternoon. I'm Madeleine McNeil. Local governments are being told to look at their own backyards to raise money after 9 Sydney councils were given approval to raise rates above the current price peg. IPART's decision will see ratepayers in North Sydney stung with an increase of 52% over 3 years, while Blacktown residents will see a 37% rise over the same period. Shadow Local Government Minister Tim James has told Clinton Maynard councils need to be conscious of cost of living pressures.
4: Everything is expensive and rising. At this point in time, it is very tough out there for individuals, families and small businesses, and they should be looking at their own budgets and backyards to find savings, to rein in spending, to look at alternative sources of revenue so that they're not having to slug ratepayers.
3: Almost 3 million workers will be in line for a pay rise from July following a ruling by the Fair Work Commission. Australia's minimum wage will increase by 4.75%, taking it to nearly $1,005 a week. It's slightly less than what unions had been demanding, but more than what business groups had expected. 3 men have been charged in Sydney, accused of being a kidnap crew behind 2 alleged abduction attempts earlier this year. Police allege the men were behind kidnapping attempts at Warunga and Revesby in January. A targeted campaign is being rolled out across social media to help teenagers and young adults spot toxic relationship patterns. The It's Not Love, It's Coercive Control campaign will be seen on YouTube, Instagram and TikTok. Prevention of Domestic Violence Minister Jodie Harrison says it's important people know about the issue.
5: We are particularly aiming to get information about what coercive control is and what it looks like and how it might affect people to young people.
3: Heat waves, floods and storms are disrupting frontline care services across Australia. 91% of Uniting Care workers surveyed say extreme weather's affected their work in the last 5 years. Uniting's head of advocacy, Alice Salmon, says it's a serious problem.
6: Extreme weather is limiting the support our people can provide. Extreme weather is increasing workloads, disrupting access to clients, and taking a significant toll on the physical, mental and emotional well-being of frontline care workers.
3: Also making news, a disqualified driver has been charged with driving more than 6 times the legal limit near Wagga Wagga, and 4 online retailers have agreed to remove games and toys containing high-powered magnets from sale. The ACCC warns the small objects are included in magnetic chess or magnetic battle chess games. In finance, just before close, the All Ords is down 1 point at 89.68, one Australian dollar buying 71.6 US cents.
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7: A blow for Mitchell Moses' chances of selection for the Blues in State of Origin 2. He's been left out of Parramatta's squad to face Canterbury on Monday as he recovers from a hamstring injury. Bulldog centre Stephen Crichton has been named, but remains in doubt with a shoulder injury. A huge boost for the Sea Eagles ahead of Thursday night's clash with the Rabbitohs. Kieran Foran has been appointed full-time head coach until the end of the 2029 season. Rooster star Connor Watson will join the Dragons next season before switching to the PNG Chiefs for their inaugural season in 2028. Australian Rugby Sevens stars Henry Hutchison and Madison Levi are nominated for honours at the World Rugby Awards. And Aussie cricketer Tim David has been suspended from the first game of next year's Indian Premier League season after being found guilty of aggressively throwing an ice bag towards an umpire. That's sport. I'm Adam Hawes.
3: 4 past 4. That's the latest news and sport.
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9: Now, if you run home this afternoon, Southern Cross Drive struggling outbound due to the earlier smash in the M5 tunnel involving a truck and car. Got delays back to Epsom Road trying to get out of the city. At Thornleigh, got a truck broken down and stuck in the North Connects tunnel now. He's in lane one facing northbound towards Gosford at Seven Hills. A tree down an old Windsor Road and Viewbrook Close. That's affecting northbound traffic towards Rouse Hill. Got delays back to Oaks Road. Lane 1 is closed there. I'm Dennis Lee on Sydney's traffic leader, 2GB.
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3: Partly cloudy with showers becoming less likely. North northwesterly winds up to 30 kilometres per hour. Mostly sunny tomorrow, 14 to 21 degrees in the city, 12 to 21 in the west. Looking ahead, a possible shower Thursday, partly cloudy Friday and sunny Saturday. Right now in town, it's 15 degrees. The same at Gosford. It's 16 at Bankstown, 14 at Lucas Heights. I'm Madeline McNeil. 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
0: 7 past 4, it looks like the M5 is getting back to normal, but there could still be some delays. All the westbound lanes have now reopened at Arncliffe. There was a closure in the tunnel because there'd been an accident involving a car and a truck. And near Marsh Street, that's now reopened, but there are still some delays. You should be able to get home, though. There have been some delays as a result of some Southern Cross Drive, so take some care if you're heading out of the city. 131-873 is our number. We'll have another look at the wage rise that's been granted by the Fair Work Commission for those on the minimum wage in just a moment. But look, we have been inundated with messages and calls, and apologies if I haven't been able to get to your message or call, on the announcement from the ABC this afternoon that Grace Tame has been appointed to present a podcast. It's a podcast about autism. It's titled Autism as AF. Autism AF. Now, I've had a few people ask me what does AF stand for. I'm not going to repeat it. You can use your imagination. You can look it up online. But that's the name of the podcast. Matt's listening in Newcastle says, I do have an ASD diagnosis. Since a young age, I'm now 32. Grace Tame does not speak for me. Brad says, my 12-year-old is neurodivergent and has been from a young age. We've been teaching her that her actions do have consequences and she has to take responsibility for words that come out of her mouth. Grace Tame apparently has never had that lesson. Glenda says, graceless shame, anti-Semitic, fits in well with much of the ABC to drain on the taxpayer. Rob says, well said. This woman is in it for all the likes that she can attract these days, and that's why she's probably been given the job. Look, the podcast may well have merit. It may be an important educational piece, and that's the sort of service the ABC should provide, because there might not be a commercial outlet that can fund something like that. That's probably why we do need a public broadcaster, but not presented by somebody like Grace Tame.
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0: The Fair Work Commission today has granted a pay rise for 3 million people. So the pay rise is 4.75%. For the 100,000 people on the lowest of wages, their increase is going to be 6%. So the hourly rate increases from $24.95 to $26.44 per week. That amounts to $56. It's for the first time an increase of just over $1,000. It's $1,000 a week. Their wages will be $1,004 a week. Now, a lot of younger people on wages like this, a lot of low-paid people are doing it tough because of rising fuel prices, high electricity prices, going to the supermarket's expensive. So it is justified in many respects, but it is going to be particularly tough for small businesses. I want to speak with David Alexander. David Alexander is from the Chamber of Commerce and Industry. G'day, David.
13: Hi, Clinton.
0: What's your interpretation of today's decision?
13: Yeah, well, we're disappointed with the Fair Work Commission's decision. Businesses are already struggling with high inflation, high fuel costs, and a series of interest rate rises. And so this comes on top of those costs, and it's only going to detract from their ability to do business. And of course, as you say, the worst hit will be small businesses. Small businesses disproportionately employ people on the minimums, and so this is naturally going to impact most severely on them.
0: But we are talking about people who are making the vicinity of $50,000 a year. Now, certainly in Sydney, David, nobody could afford to live on $50,000 a year, whether they had kids or not. They couldn't afford to live.
13: Yeah, so we think that the only way to ensure sustainable wage growth in the future is to have thriving businesses.
0: Yep.
13: There's no other way. And if you undermine the ability of businesses to pay wages, to pay better wages, you're undermining the very goal that you're seeking to address. So we think they've got it. Their approach is the wrong way around. You need to start thinking about the engines of wage growth, which is the business community. If you can get the business community, if you allow them to thrive, they will naturally bring about higher wages, sustainable wages, a more organic growth of wages, rather than having the government issue effectively an edict across the economy saying you shall increase by this amount.
0: Would have there been room, and I don't know whether legally this is prospect under the awards, but where small business potentially, those with say under 20 staff, would have been exempt from this one, but larger public listed companies it would apply for?
13: Yeah, so there's small businesses will be disproportionately hit. And so there does need to be more consideration for small businesses and their particular circumstances. Small businesses have more difficulty in meeting different costs.
0: Yeah.
13: At the moment, they're struggling under all of these costs of doing business that are going up, not to mention a whole pile of red tape. So there does need to be more consideration of the impacts of those small businesses, and they're a huge part of their...
0: But would have it been possible, under the way that the Fair Work Commission works and the award structure works, is it possible to have a two-tier system whereby a big public listed company, for example, would be subject to this ruling, but a smaller business wouldn't be?
13: Well, one thing that we've been pushing for is for small businesses, the definition to be lifted to allow a more sympathetic treatment of small businesses, more small businesses who do get impacted by all sorts of decisions through the industrial relations system. It can be quite an effective way of removing that burden by redefining small businesses in a more realistic way, because there's a lot of businesses that miss out on the benefits by just not meeting the threshold.
0: Will businesses be forced to put prices up and therefore there'll be an inflationary effect?
13: There will be, no doubt. For some businesses, they will pass on those costs, and that will feed into a second round inflation impact. For others, they'll wear it themselves, and that will impact on their ability to reinvest in their business and to innovate in the future. So it's really forcing some invidious choices on those businesses. You know, what do they do? Neither option is good, but that's what they all have to face from now.
0: Do you think businesses will put off staff?
13: Potentially, there will be impacts. If you're in a lesser financial position, it impacts on your ability to offer jobs or retain staff. So this is the impact, the flow-on impact of the Fair Work Commission's decision. It's very easy to, you know, make these decisions, but they need to take more account of where does this land? Someone's at the back end of this wearing the burden of it. And we think that needs to be taken more into account. Think about how you can make the business community thrive, and then they will do the heavy lifting on wages in their own way. That's how you generate broad-based prosperity across a whole economy.
0: Appreciate your thoughts today. Thank you, David.
13: Thanks, Glenn.
0: David Alexander, who's from the Australian Chamber of Commerce and Industry. And I can take some feedback on this, particularly if you're a small business owner or if you're a low-income earner. No doubt you're welcome this today, an increase of more than 4%. It's above inflation at 4.75%. Sally McManus, the boss of the ACTU, has had a message for business today.
14: I'd say to business two things. First of all, remember your workers are usually your customers as well. And if they go backwards and if they have to cut back, they're going to cut back on spending. The second thing is, if you're running a business, you know, usually you have the ability throughout the year to adjust your prices depending on what's happening with your, not just your competitors, but obviously with inflation. Workers on the minimum wage don't have the opportunity to do that. This is the one chance they've got. And I would say to them, it's important that, you know, they have empathy for 3 million Aussies who are gone backwards. We're not even like saying that they're going forward at the moment. So I don't think it's fair for them to complain about the lowest paid Australians trying to catch up to where they were in 2021.
0: Low income earners have been going backwards. There's no doubt about that. Most of us, reality is, have been going backwards in the last few years, but the increase is above the rate of inflation. And a lot of small businesses, and big businesses will feel this as well, but it's the small businesses that maybe employ five people that are going to be hurt the most. And they may well, when they're making decisions about how many staff they continue to roster on, some of these will just be casual staff. Instead of putting four staff on, they'll put three or they'll put two. And that's going to hurt workers as well.
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0: I'll come to your feedback on this next. 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
9: Now, the Anzac Bridge and Distributor and Absolute Car Park westbound from Harbour Street. Average speed 25 k's an hour as you leave the city. On the M4, you'll be staring at brake lights from Homebush Bay Drive all the way out to the Twin Servos. Average speed 20 k's an hour and a 30-minute drive. A Thornley still got a truck broken down and stuck in the North Connects Tunnel. Now, it's in lane one facing northbound towards Gosford, and at Horsley Park, a car broken down on the M7 near Saxony Road. He's in lane one facing southbound towards Campbelltown. Watch out for him. I'm Dennis Lee on 2GB.
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0: 17 past four, talking about finances at the moment. 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
0: It's 20 past four. A man's before the court charged after he was allegedly found lurking outside the home of the former nightclub owner, John Ibrahim, in Sydney's eastern suburbs. The Sydney Morning Herald reporting, apparently, he was allegedly armed with a firebomb, knives, and had an intent to harm. The man's name is Troy William Buck. He's a South Australian, also known as Troy Adam. He was allegedly spotted acting erratically in the Cliff Top Reserve near Ibrahim's home in Dover Heights a couple of weeks ago, 24th of May, so it was last week. A local resident called the police. Allegedly, the police then found Buck with knives and a Molotov cocktail in his possession. They arrested the 45-year-old. He's been charged with intent to harm. Ibrahim was the apparent target.
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23: I am Clinton. As overlord, all will kneel trembling before me and obey my brutal command.
22: 2GB.
0: Gotta love The Simpsons, 21 past four. Now, on the issue of the wage rise for low-income workers, Tony says, look, everyone's going backwards, and I haven't received a pay rise for the last few years. It's not just low-income workers. Absolutely, Tony. But I guess low-income workers obviously have it tougher because they're having trouble making ends meet to pay groceries, to pay bills, like much of us are. Let's get to some calls on this. Christian's calling us from the Northern Beaches. G'day, Christian.
24: Clinton, how are you?
0: Good, my friend.
24: No, Clinton, well, my take on all this is a small Australian manufacturer. I employ 27 staff.
0: Yep.
24: Now, with that 27 staff, let's just say 20 of them get hit by this wage increase. That's $1,000. There's $20,000 more on my payroll. Now, payroll tax ceiling, I can't remember exactly what the ceiling figure is. It's at $740,000. We had 20 grand at $760,000. Then I've got to pay an additional payroll tax on that figure. Now, I'm in a manufacturer, right? So I employ, been manufacturing in Australia for 40 years. But anybody that decides to import a product against me, they only employ warehouse guys, maybe a couple of salespeople, don't hit payroll tax. So I get penalised for manufacturing in Australia and manufacturing and employing staff. It's very unfair, unweighted. And I just think that, you know, the Minns government has to look at payroll tax, and it should be raised on CPI or with wage increases. So at least we're on a level playing field. But when it comes against, you know, importers, we can't compete.
0: Yeah, so if the payroll tax issue was addressed by the state government, then the decision made by the Fair Work Commission, which affects the whole country, that'd be more viable.
24: Correct.
0: Yeah, because, I mean, I feel for the 3 million people who are on these awards. I feel for them because, you know, I'm in a decent wicket. When my insurance bill comes in, I have trouble paying it. So God help the people who are on $50,000 a year. But payroll tax is a natural disincentive for you to employ staff.
24: Correct. And we all want to pay people more, right? We want to look after good staff and good people.
0: Yeah.
24: So that's just natural. I mean, but anyway, it's our battle.
0: Yeah, good on you, Christian. Keep going. It's good to have some local manufacturing still in this country. Just want to quickly bring in John. There's some traffic dramas around Roseville. What have you seen, John?
1: Yes, hi. At Boundary Street at East Roseville, that's into Roseville Chase, there's been a very bad car accident and a truck. The car's over on its head.
0: Ooh, okay.
1: And there's police there. There's a fire engine just arrived.
0: Yep.
1: I believe there's an ambulance gone in about 3 minutes past. But my situation here is Boundary Street gets extremely busy going down to Roseville Bridge at this time of the day and from this time till about 6:30, 7 o'clock at night. Now, that's going to be a big mess.
0: Yeah,
1: in both directions.
0: There's been plenty of emergency services there, the cops and the ambulance?
1: Yes.
0: Okay, so hopefully that the people that are involved are going to be okay. But look, thanks for that report, John. So Boundary Street, Roseville, at Babbage Road. Two-car accident, but as John rightly explains, with one of the three westbound lanes closed, it's going to cause major traffic delays there, probably for the next couple of hours there, because there's so many people involved, and it'll take a while for the police to actually conduct their investigation.
22: Sydney Now on 2GB.
0: Let's get back to the issue of how small business in particular is going to handle these wage rises. Hi, Maria.
4: Hi.
0: How would you handle this?
4: Well, to be honest with you, we all want to pay our staff higher wages. So it's not about lifting the minimum wage for our staff. It's the government needs to do something about small businesses and helping us out. We've still got the effects of COVID, our debt from COVID that we still have to pay our rent. And, you know, we didn't have our doors open, so that's caused a huge debt on our pockets.
0: What sort of business do you operate, Maria?
4: Well, I operate a cafe.
0: Yep.
4: So there's a lot of cafes obviously open in the area, and unfortunately through COVID we've seen two shut down in our area. And it's, you know, it's heartbreaking because they've been there for, you know, 30, 40 yeah. years operating those small businesses. And I really do feel for the family that was, you know, affected by that. But, you know, we've still got debt that we had to fork out from, you know, our mortgages or something like that just to keep our doors open and not lose our business entirely. So I've got that debt from COVID, and now I've got a debt from the ATO because we still had to pay, you know, the ATO, the GST, you know, our staff taxes. So it's like we've gone backwards, and you know, COVID was just the start of it, and these rising costs at the moment is not helping either.
0: Yeah, and the government doesn't help with their changes to capital gains tax either, because that's providing the incentive for small business people like you, Maria, to get into small business in the first place and actually take a risk. I'm sorry that you're going through that, Maria, because you know, it does sound cliche, but small business is the backbone of the economy. And while the workers certainly are having trouble making ends meet, the small business people as well, they're doing it hard as well. Thank you, Maria, and keep on going. Tony says everyone is going backwards. It's not just the low-paid workers either. Steve says it's not just the wage increase. It's also then the workers' compensation. It's the holidays. It's the sick leave. It all starts adding up. We have a major problem in Roseville at the moment. There's a bad accident on Boundary Street. Steve has just driven past. What did you see, Steve?
5: Yeah, what's happened is where Boundary Street, they've got that little, I can't think of the name of the road, but the little slip lane there, everyone turns right to head towards Castle Crag.
0: Yep.
5: Cars tried to make around a corner in front of a truck and missed. So it's now on its side, completely blocking that little slip lane. So anyone coming westbound along Boundary, turn off onto I can't think of the name of the street now. It takes you back towards I can't think of the name of the street either. But anyone trying to turn right, you're not going to make it. You're going to be forced across Roseville Bridge and have to tuck a U-ey and come back if you're lucky.
0: Okay, look, hopefully the people involved in this accident are going to be okay, but it sounds pretty serious. But best advice, if you can avoid Boundary Street around Babbage Road, Roseville, if you can just avoid that area, please do. Coming up, another clue in our giveaway for our Taronga Pass family. We've got a family pass to give away. Keep listening for our second clue.
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9: Now, just picking up on Steve's report at Roseville, a nasty smash involving a truck and car. The car's on its side on Boundary Street near Eastern Valley Way. Now, that's affecting westbound traffic towards Chatswood. Lane 1 is closed there. Got delays back to Duntroon Avenue. Eastbound traffic also struggling past the site. And, in fact, delays back to Archibald Road trying to get through there. Thornley, a truck still broken down in the North Connects Tunnel. He's in lane 1 facing northbound towards Gosford. And the M4 Asia brake lights from Homebush Bay Drive out to the Twin Servos.
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0: question for the quiz when we play later in the program. During the 1920s, 1927, surprisingly, Vegemite changed its name, dumped its name Vegemite. What was the new name? Didn't last long. They went back to it quite wisely. What was the name in the 1920s that Vegemite adopted? That'll be the getting question. Don't call yet. That'll be the getting question for the quiz when we play a little later.
1: I can confirm here today that I am pro-Vegemite. I actually put a lot of Vegemite on my toast when I ate bread.
0: Vegemite, officially endorsed by the Prime Minister. I should point out, Vegemite is not endorsed by the host of our morning program.
2: I despise Vegemite.
0: Mark Levy. Seriously.
2: I despise Vegemite.
0: I know this is cliche, un-Australian.
2: I despise Vegemite.
0: We'll play the quiz a little later in the program. Let's check our news headlines. And she loves a Vegemite. Hello, Madeline.
3: Good afternoon, Clinton. Yes, I very much want that on the record. I do love my Vegemite. To the news now. Business groups are warning smaller operators will face pressure as a result of today's Fair Work Commission ruling to raise the minimum wage by 4.75%. From next month, Australia's lowest paid workers will get a pay rise of around $60 a week. Thousands of ratepayers across Sydney will be slugged higher rates in coming years after IPART approves special pricing variations for nine councils. Police say early investigations suggest a nine-year-old boy injured by a police vehicle at St Leonard's ran into the side of the car. And the state government's expanding an education program about coercive control to target teenagers and young adults, rolling it out on YouTube, Instagram and TikTok. In sport, rampaging Rabbitohs forward David Fifita has been named to make his return from a hamstring injury in Thursday night's NRL clash with the Seagulls. He's been sidelined since round six. Thanks, Clinton. There'll be more news and sport at 5.
0: Thank you, Maddie. 16 degrees on the coast. It's also 16 degrees in Campbelltown. We have family passes to give away to Taronga Zoo. In fact, we've got two passes to give away, but you need to collect our clues. Now, don't call yet. This will be later in the program as well. But here is clue number two. That's one of the star attractions at Taronga Zoo. What is that? Don't call yet, but write it down. Today is giving day for Taronga Zoo. Now, they're doubling donations. If you love animals and you care about Taronga Zoo, it is really one of the great attractions of this city. Donations to the zoo are being doubled today, and that supports the operational costs of the wildlife hospitals in Sydney and also the Dubbo, Western Plains Taronga Zoo as well. Nick Boyle is the director of Taronga Zoo. G'day, Nick.
4: G'day, Clinton. How are you going?
0: I'm great. We all love Taronga Zoo. It is a real institution of this city, but much of your operations do rely on public donations.
4: They absolutely do, and certainly the operations of our wildlife hospitals, the remit in our wildlife hospitals, whether it's responding to bushfires, saving those Aussie wildlife, we get about 1,500 animals handled in each year, and that remit has just grown and grown. So this, yeah, the support, and particularly the support of the generous 2GB listeners, it's really appreciated.
0: So wildlife hospitals, when, for instance, you come across injured wildlife, it might be on a country road, it might be in the city, do often those animals, and you might get an organisation like WISE, do often they end up in Taronga?
4: They certainly do. Yeah, they certainly do, and particularly the ones that require specialist veterinary care. So we see about 1,500 animals a year that come through, and it might be often WISE carers that are bringing them to us. And then they stay with us until they can go back to a carer or be released to the wild. And so, like, an example might be here in Sydney, we see a lot of marine turtles. We get a juvenile loggerhead turtle that came in recently. It needed 10 months of care from our vets before we fitted it with a satellite tracker and released it off Lord Howe Island. And that turtle alone cost us about $18,000. When you look at that across 1,500 patients, you can see the costs do add up.
0: So what if you weren't in a position to help that turtle, what would happen to that magnificent animal?
4: Oh, it'd very likely perish, unfortunately. Yeah. And for something like a critically endangered loggerhead turtle, they lay 100 eggs a year. One of them makes it to adulthood. That turtle comes to us. So it's pretty important that we give it a chance to get it back out there in the wild.
0: So all donations as part of Giving Day, made before 5 o'clock tomorrow morning, will be doubled. The website is give.taronga.org.au. Pretty simple.
4: Pretty simple. Pretty simple. Yeah, that's it. Thanks, Clinton.
0: Good on you, Nick Boyle, who's the director at Taronga Zoo. So if you'd like to make a donation today, today's the day to do it, give.taronga.org.au. And yes, we do have some passes to give away later in the show. Keep listening for our third clue. Coming up next, Straight Shooters with Stuart Ayres.
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6: Sounds like me with a cold. At Roseville, a smash with a car on its side on Boundary Street near Eastern Valley Way. It's affecting westbound traffic towards Chatswood Lane when it's closed there. Got delays back to Duntroon Avenue trying to get through there. Eastern-bound traffic also struggling back to Archibald Road. At Thornlea, that truck is still broken down and stuck in the North Connects Tunnel. Now, it's in Lane 1, facing northbound towards Gosford. And at Horsley Park, the earlier breakdown on the M7 has just been cleared. All southbound lanes towards Campbelltown are now open. I'm Dennis Lee on 2GB.
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8: This one I think is going to stump everyone. Michael on the text line, it's a Taronga Zoo animal, okay? And Michael on text line says, that sounds like what you used to do when you were a kid with your hand under your armpit to make a particular sound. Really? Yeah, I guess so. No, it's actually one of the animals at Taronga Zoo.
7: On Sydney Now...
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7: The Straight Shooters.
8: Let's talk about some of the big issues of the day with our straight shooter, former New South Wales Government Minister Stuart Ayres. Hi, Stu.
10: Hi, Clinton. How are you?
8: I'm good. The big issue for Sydneysiders today has been the confirmation from IPART that council rates in particular areas are going to go above and beyond their initial IPART increase, which is upwards of 4%. So... Blacktown Council, which is not far from your neck of the woods in Penrith, North Sydney Council, Central Coast, Hawkesbury, all whopping great increases. In Blacktown, it's over the course of the next 3 years, more than 30%. Once you add up all the extras, for North Sydney Council, it's something like 52.66%. Can that seriously be justified?
10: Well, Clinton, I'm going to do something here that you probably weren't expecting, but I'm actually going to defend councils here.
8: Why?
10: Because I think one of the real challenges, and we've got to be really honest with cost of services, right? So for a long, long time here in New South Wales, we've had a thing called the rate peg.
8: Yep.
10: And that rate peg has suppressed council's rating position.
8: And the peg is, it's set at 2.5 to 4.2% or something for the next year.
10: There's a lot more flexibility in it. But over time, we've effectively stopped the ability for council to fund a whole lot of services, but particularly local infrastructure.
8: Yep.
10: So they're now forced to go off to IPART, and IPART determine based on an application whether they can have a rate above that. I don't like this system at all, right? I think we should put people back at the centre of our local politics. And I think a lot of councils hide behind the IPART approval process. They don't put things forward in a normal budget. They put it forward in a special rate variation or an IPART submission. And so therefore the actual expenditure of council and its normal budget never gets fully interrogated, and the opportunity for the public to decide whether council's doing a good job or not a good job. I've got a real question mark about whether the rate peg actually still functions effectively and whether it delivers a good result for local council ratepayers. I think it's losing transparency, and I think we've got a lot of councils who need to fund infrastructure and they can't be upfront with people on how much it costs.
8: So one of the greatest frustrations that I and many of our listeners have with what local councils are responsible for in a lot of areas, potholes, for instance. Yep. So are you saying because they don't have enough funds, that's why things like potholes aren't repaired? Yep.

0: That is part of it, right? It's so easy to say new government, council, raising council rates, they're not spending our money effectively. Put it all in the one pot, make it transparent, and if you don't like what your council's doing, vote them out. That's how democracy works. At the moment, we've got this flat figure that never keeps up with inflation, so councils go backwards. Then we complain about not getting our parks looked after, potholes fixed, new infrastructure put
1: in. But when North Sydney Council goes and does something like spend $120 million on a pool, and that's the keys have been handed over in the last week, and literally days later we hear there's going to be a 50% rate rise.
0: Yeah, I'm not.
1: That's not acceptable.
0: Of course it's not. I'm not excusing a council who mismanages money. I'm not excusing a council who underperforms. They should face the full force of voters, right? But we should be really clear about what it costs to fund a local road, to do the infrastructure to support housing. We push a lot of that onto local government, and at the same time, we've suppressed their capacity to keep up with
1: the right pricing. Okay, well, what about this, right? What about, I know this is a pipe dream, just get rid of local government, just have two tiers of government. I think we're over-governed. I think two tiers would be better, but it's not going to ever happen. We saw what happened when Mike Baird tried to do that years ago, well, at least merge councils, right? What about we actually strip a lot of responsibilities away from councils and give them to the state government? Like, seriously, complete road responsibilities completely with the state government.
0: Couldn't agree more. I think that there's a real need in this country to have a proper conversation about what the responsibilities are across the three tiers.
1: Yeah.
0: I don't think we can unpick those three tiers of government. I think that's way too difficult.
1: And I agree with that. Despite the fact I'd like to see it, I do agree.
0: But what I do think we should absolutely do is be really, really clear. Where taxpayers lose out the most is in duplicated activity across multiple tiers of government.
1: I mentioned roads and potholes because I think we can relate to it. And it's the fact that you do have federal government responsible for this road, state this road, councils that road, which means you then have duplication behind the scenes of all the people involved in running it.
0: It's like the Commonwealth runs a Department of Education and doesn't run a school.
1: Yeah.
0: So, yeah, I think this is a proper conversation around what each government should do and be really strict about it. If you step outside the lane, don't give them the money.
1: The Sydney Morning Herald broke the story today that secret RBA notes revealed that the Reserve Bank judged Labor's first term in office and the first budgets they handed down as not improving housing supply, despite all the noise they made about, for instance, the 5% deposits you could then get. It didn't help housing supply.
0: And I think this is the truth coming out, right? And I think this is something that everyone who's listening to your radio show today who has a desire to allow a young person to get into a home, the one thing that will allow more people to get into a home is more homes. There's going to be a bit of disruption across our communities, but we need more apartments, we need more townhouses, we need more houses on dirt in Western Sydney and in the Hunter Valley and on the Central Coast. And governments who try to buy their way through with things that only push up the price of a property on the demand side, is what the economists like to call it, they are not delivering any good results for us. We need to focus more on supply side initiatives. It's good that the RBA is being clearer with its information to say that these initiatives have not been drivers of supply side initiatives and we need more of it. And it should be a warning signal to the upcoming state budget. Stay focused on driving supply. Invest in infrastructure that allows houses to be built. Don't be so paranoid about just building apartments. You've got to build all types of homes in all different locations.
1: Is there, do you think there's, and this applies to the state government as well, is there an obsession with just concentrating on high rise and medium density?
0: There's no doubt that this is a challenge, right? We are seeing a really strong focus around a focus on apartments, higher density, medium density living. We can't build them in Sydney at the moment, Clinton. The feasibility on that stock is nowhere near where it needs to be. Developers and home builders cannot build an apartment for the price that someone can afford to pay for it in most markets.
1: But state governments don't have the money for the infrastructure to expand the base of Sydney.
0: We can absolutely fund that. This is a question about priorities. If you are saying that having more homes is your number one priority, more money towards your number one priority.
1: Because in the Sydney Basin, there's plenty of land still, isn't there?
0: Absolutely. And this is always going to create an issue around apartments. It's hard to convince people they've got to go and live in an apartment when they want to live in a house on a parcel of land. If they're making a choice to live a little bit further away from the city, a lot more people are working closer to home. They're working in hybrid work environments. We need more houses on land across Western Sydney. We need more of that greenfield development. It's going to keep downward pressure on those housing prices. And as any economist will tell you, the best way to lower or keep the house price lower over the long term, more supply.
1: Just talking of infrastructure, let's break in there. There are delays in the T1, the North Shore Western Train Line, the T2 Leppington Inner West Line, the T5 Cumberland Line. There are urgent signal repairs at Clyde this afternoon. Trains are still running, but they're being delayed. They may stop at different platforms, different stations. You will need to give yourself extra travel time. Transport for New South Wales says if you're on the North Shore, for instance, if you can use the Metro instead, please do. So it's delays on the T1 North Shore Western Line, the T2 Leppington Inner West Line, and the T5 Cumberland Line. News today that another Liberal MP, or former Liberal MP, is considering running for One Nation. Lou Amato was an upper house member and part of your governments in the past. He lost his seat because there was a push for more women in the upper house. He's looking for a new job, could run for One Nation. How does it sit with you? And we've seen it with Holly Hughes, one of our friends on the show, but others like Corey Bernardi, others that have switched sides. How does it sit with you, Liberal politicians jumping to One Nation?
0: Look, I've said on this show in the past, it's not my cup of tea. I think if you've had the opportunity and the privilege to represent people in the parliament and you've done so off the back of the support from a political party, walking away from that, I think is a pretty strong statement about your values and your commitment from a loyalty perspective.
1: But if the party punts you, he lost his position on the ticket, Holly Hughes lost her position, a safe Senate seat.
0: Yeah, I've heard Pauline Hanson say that she's not really up for coalition rejects. I suspect that's how she's going to approach this.
1: Yeah, well, and there's others who have been linked to One Nation. Wes Fang, for instance, one of your old sparring partners from the National side.
0: Yeah, I think
1: might not get a gig now because Pauline has said that.
0: And fair enough. Like, Pauline Hanson's the leader of a political party. She's going to now be held to the same level of accountability as other leaders, and the quality of the candidates and the process they undertake for selection. And those candidates are a reflection of what the leaders stand for. So if you want to play in A grade, then you've got to act like a major party.
1: So would Lou make a good One Nation MP in the upper house?
0: I'm not going to make any comment on what would make a good One Nation MP. My experience with Lou Amato was that he was a pretty good guy, but whether he fits the criteria for what One Nation are looking for, entirely up to them.
1: Now, we're in the office today, and one of my colleagues pulled out something from their pocket, a business card. And all the younger crew in our office says they've never had one of those. I haven't had a business card for about 15 years, I think. Have you got one?
0: Oh, I've got one here in the pocket, ready to go. You know, when I started this job, I thought, I won't need a business card.
1: Yep.
0: I lasted 2 months. Every second event I went to, I'd be having a conversation and someone would say, can I get your number? Can I get your email? And I just got sick of taking it out of someone's phone, putting it in. I just printed business cards. I hand them out. Probably every single
1: day. So still demand
0: day.
1: For it, because usually I don't have a business card, haven't had one in this role, and even when I was in management at the end, didn't have business cards either. And these days, if anyone wants my number, I just send it to them.
0: Yeah, I find it really convenient just to hand all the details over. I have seen the digital card that you can just tap on a person's phone. Straight into your contacts. I quite like that idea, and I think I'll be using that a bit more in the future.
1: When I was a kid, I used to collect business cards. I mean, I'm a bit strange.
0: You are a little weird.
1: But I had about 300 business cards when I was a primary school student.
0: Primary school?
1: Yes, in primary school.
0: Well, Clinton.
1: And the prize business card.
0: That explains a few things.
1: A friend that I went to school with, Ricardo, if you're listening.
0: What was your favourite?
1: This was my favourite. My friend's dad owned Blue Haven Pools.
0: Yes.
1: And the Blue Haven Pools business card. This is in the 80s. They had the elephant in the pool, but it was glossy in colour.
0: Oh, glossy.
1: And a glossy colour business card was the premium. So if you could get Ricardo to give you his dad's Blue Haven Pools business card, you're in business.
0: Just don't go imitating Christian Bale in American Psycho. I'd be a little worried about coming into the straight shooters segment if that was the case.
1: Good on you, Stu. We'll speak in a few weeks.
0: Thanks very much, Clinton.
1: Stuart Ayres.
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3: Now, some good news and some bad news. At Roseville, the earliest smash with a car on its side on Boundary Street near Eastern Valley Way has been cleared. All westbound lanes towards Chatswood are open, but we've still got delays back to Duntroon Avenue trying to get through there. Eastbound traffic also struggling with delays back to Archibald Road. That's the bad news. At Warunga, got a smash there now involving a truck and car in the North Connects Tunnel near the exit. Now that's affecting northbound traffic towards Gosford and at Thornley. The earlier breakdown on the North Connects Tunnel has just been cleared. All northbound lanes are now open through there. I'm Dennis Lee on 2GB.
4: Who does nothing by halves?
5: Nobody but Nobby.
4: Say Nobby Kitchens look after all trades, not just some of them. And our fixed price contract is 100%. But to celebrate this year's halfway mark, we've cut cabinet prices in half. That's 50% off cabinets in June. What about 50% off the jingle?
5: Nobody but...
4: Who's got 50% off cabinets in June?
5: Nobody but...
4: Nobby Kitchens. Four huge showrooms at Pymble, Castle Hill, Tarrant Point and Belrose.
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15: 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Thanks to Harris Farm. 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
1: 3 to 5, 131 873, our number. Last night, the ABC's Four Corners aired a story called Brutal Force. It focused on the rising number of complaints that have been made by the public about the New South Wales Police Force, but also an increasing amount of money that the police force is paying out in misconduct settlements. The force has paid a record $40 million in settlement and legal costs to people who've sued them over alleged police misconduct. And that's an increase of 43% in 5 years. Much of the story focused on the case involving the rugby league player, Tom Starling, who's a very good player. Back in 2020, he was involved in a brawl at a Central Coast establishment, the Shady Palms Bar. Now, the video showed Starling at the centre of this brawl, and he was charged over it. But later on, the charges were dropped, and the two police officers involved, they were charged themselves. And they're appearing before the courts, and they're pleading not guilty to this. They're appearing before the courts in the next week or so. Chris Minns has been asked about this by the Greens in State Parliament this afternoon, and he is defending as a whole the police force.
16: Obviously, we can't speak in total terms about police officers or any public official or any public servant in New South Wales. There are so many employed at such a large rate that there will be those who have got bad intent, make terrible decisions or just bad people. But we have a strong, robust, independent investigatory body in New South Wales with oversight of the police and public officials, and I think the public should have confidence in those bodies to do their job.
1: The Premier in Parliament.
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1: We'll talk rugby league with Mark Geyer after 5:30, but how about this revealed in the Telegraph today? How did the St George Illawarra players celebrate their victory against Brisbane on the weekend? They celebrated not with a lot of drinks. No, they had a cheat meal. They went to McDonald's. Seriously, the club probably would have treated them to anything they'd like to eat. No, they were ordering not lasagna, not roasted potatoes, not curry from the Qantas Club at the airport. They had Maccas instead. MG coming up after 5:30.
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9: It's 5 o'clock. Good afternoon. I'm Madeline McNeil. The Fair Work Commission says it took inflation into account as part of its latest wage deliberations. Almost 3 million low-paid workers will receive a pay increase of 4.75%. It means from next month, the minimum wage will rise to about $1,005 a week. But Commission President Adam Hatcher admits external factors made the decision more challenging.
17: The tightening of monetary policy by the Reserve Bank, which followed, will undoubtedly slow the economy in the year ahead. On top of this, the Australian economy faces the wild card of the Middle East conflict, which broke out unexpectedly.
9: 9 Sydney councils given the green light to raise rates above the current price peg are being told to look at their own budgets rather than sting ratepayers. North Sydney Council is expected to increase rates by 52% over 3 years, in part to cover the blown-out cost of redeveloping the Olympic pool. Shadow Local Government Minister Tim James says it's unfair to ratepayers and council should look elsewhere to recoup the funds. A high-profile Labor MP believes Australia needs to pull out of the AUKUS defence pact with the US and Britain. Ed Husic has told his colleagues the goalposts have changed after it emerged we're only getting second-hand submarines. He believes there needs to be a plan B in the event America reneges on this latest deal. Mr Husic says there's concern in Labor ranks about how the AUKUS pact is progressing.
18: I've raised my concerns. I think there are broader concerns around, if you look at the transactional nature of the Trump administration, and them, you know, no doubt having an expectation if they did this deal with us, what they would expect us to be using those subs for.
9: A senior officer says a police car was travelling at normal speed when a 9-year-old boy was struck on Sydney's North Shore. Officers were responding to a fire in a park at St Leonard's when the crash occurred. The child is in a stable condition in hospital. And we're being encouraged to spare a donation to support Taronga Zoo's wildlife hospitals in Sydney and Dubbo. For the next 12 hours, donations are being doubled. Zoo Director Nick Boyle has told Clinton Maynard they rely on community support and treat around 1,500 patients every year.
19: Here in Sydney, we see a lot of marine turtles. We get a juvenile loggerhead turtle that came in recently. It needed 10 months of care from our vets before we fitted it with a satellite tracker and released it off Lord Howe Island. And that turtle alone cost us about $18,000. When you look at that across 1,500 patients, you can see the costs do add up.
9: In finance, Theo Lords has closed down 3 points at 89.66. One Australian dollar is buying 71.76 US cents.
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20: Rampaging Rabbitohs forward David Fifita has been named to make his return from a hamstring injury in Thursday night's NRL clash with the Seagulls. He's been sidelined since round 6. Brandon Smith and Campbell Graham are also back from injury. After months of speculation, Serena Williams has officially announced her comeback to professional tennis. The 44-year-old will play doubles at this month's Queen's Club tournament in London. Tennis legend John McEnroe says Williams will be hell-bent on winning a record-equaling 24th Grand Slam.
21: If she's coming back, she's not coming back because I'm happy to play and it's fun. She wants to go win another major. That's the only reason that I can think of that Serena Williams would want to play tennis again. Not to go out and just play. She could do that anytime she wanted, right?
20: And the ICC has approved a trial for pink balls to be used in test matches to keep play going during bad light. That's sport. I'm Adam Hawes.
9: 4 past 5, that's news and sport.
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3: Now heading down south at Wilton, a two-car smash on Picton Road near the motorway. It's affecting westbound traffic towards Picton. Got delays back to Pembroke Parade trying to get through there. Very heavy traffic down there at the moment. At Roseville, the earlier smash on Boundary Street near Eastern Valley Way has been cleared. All lanes are open for Chatswood or towards Chatswood, but we've still got delays back to Duntroon Avenue. Eastbound traffic also struggling past the site back to Archibald Road, and a Wurunga smash in the North Connects Tunnel affecting northbound traffic towards Gosford. I'm Dennis Lee on 2GB.
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9: Mostly clear with a slight chance of a shower. North-northwesterly winds up to 30 kilometres per hour. Mostly sunny tomorrow, 14 to 21 degrees in the city, 12 to 21 in the west. Looking ahead, a possible shower Thursday, partly cloudy Friday and sunny Saturday. Right now in town, it's 15 degrees. The same at Bankstown and Campbelltown. It's 14 at Gosford. I'm Madeline McNeil. 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
1: Good to have your company this Tuesday afternoon. Very dark across Sydney. Mixed bag of weather today, hasn't it? It was pouring at my place overnight. Bit of drizzle in the middle of the day. The sun then popped its head out mid-afternoon. It looks like tomorrow is going to be pretty good, as Maddie was just reporting out. Really should be a fine and sunny day, but there could be a possible shower later in the week by Thursday. Hopefully the next few days will be okay. 131873 is our number, 5:07. The big news today is the announcement from the Fair Work Commission that the minimum wage will increase. So those on the lowest wages, about 100,000 people, will enjoy a 6% increase. For base awards, awards will increase by 4.75%, and that'll affect 3 million people. So the hourly rate will increase from $24.95 to $26.44. That amounts to $56 a week, or just over $1,000 for the year. The increase is $1,000 for the year. Now, that'll affect 6 million people. The federal government is welcoming the decision, as has the ACTU. The Employment Minister, Amanda Richworth, has explained why the rate of increase, it's 4.75%, why it's higher than inflation at 4.2%.
25: Because they were the lowest paid workers and have been hit hardest by the war in the Middle East and the resulting inflationary pressures, particularly in non-discretionary items like fuel and food. This decision today means the lowest paid full-time workers who rely on the national minimum wage for the first time will be paid over $1,000 a week. With this decision, this means that since Labor came to government, the national minimum wage has increased by more than $12,000 per year. And this translates into a 12% real wage increase for our lowest paid workers. Now, the government has advocated to the Commission for an economically sustainable real wage increase and has welcomed the Commission's decision today because it is a win for working Australians.
1: And those working Australians are struggling to pay their electricity bills, their insurance premiums, their grocery bill at the end of every week. But small businesses are going to do it tough through this because it's higher than the rate of inflation. They are really going to struggle. But Jim Chalmers, the Treasurer, says it strikes the right balance.
4: This is the sustainable real wages increase that we called for in the submission that Amanda and I made on behalf of the government. We're very pleased to see a sustainable real wage increase in this decision. As I said before, this is the pay rise that millions of Australian workers need and deserve, particularly at a time when these cost of living pressures are acute. So I think the Fair Work Commission has done a good job striking all of the appropriate balances.
1: But Bob on the text line points out, why not do this instead? Why doesn't the government lift the tax-free threshold to $30,000? That would give low-income earners a big boost, but it'd also give the employers a break.
6: Sydney Now on 2GB.
1: 10 past five. Do you live around the Mossman area on the Lower North Shore? Be keen to hear from you on this one, 131873. There are tree vandals who've been operating in the suburbs around Mossman, people who are poisoning, chopping down, destroying many old trees, not because they're dangerous, not because they're falling down, because some of the neighbours want a better view. Now, this has been going on in Sydney for decades, not just in Melbourne, not just in Mossman. But there's going to be a change in tactics in the Mossman local government area. The Mossman Council is going to employ a tree police officer, a tree cop. The mayor of Mossman is Anne-Marie Kimber. Hi, Anne-Marie.
7: Hi, Clinton.
1: What is a tree cop?
7: Well, it's actually a tree compliance officer. So that person is there to really increase our in-house expertise and spend 100% of their time gathering evidence, monitoring for compliance, and making sure that our trees are better protected in Mossman.
1: So what does the compliance mean, though? And what does the compliance mean?
7: Well, it means that we have certain rules and regulations around what trees you're allowed to trim
1: yep.
7: or remove. That's across Sydney. And we're finding that many people are ignoring those rules and for their own selfish advancement or purposes.
1: It sounds like to me, and I know this has been going on in Sydney for decades and not just in Mossman, that there are people who are upset that a big tree is not on their property, on another property, is blocking their view, and they're going around vandalising that tree, poisoning that tree. Is that what the compliance officer's job is going to be to target?
7: Absolutely. It's to look at trees on public and private land. Well, we have a register of significant trees, plus we have a lot of development going on in Mossman, particularly at the moment, and trees are often under risk when they're in a development zone. So we, at the moment, it's sort of part of someone else's role, but it's not 100%. They're not 100% committed to it. So the whole point of this role is that someone will be 100%
1: yeah.
7: committed to it. And we found it's much better for ensuring that the trees are protected.
1: And that's important. Is there, though, some frustration? Do you recognise there is some frustration for residents who are legitimately concerned about safety around trees with falling limbs, that they want to make some changes, they want to be able to trim that tree?
7: Oh, absolutely. And if there is a safety concern, then they can absolutely approach council. And we do have very highly credentialed arborists in-house that can go out and look at the tree and evaluate that for them.
1: Is having the compliance officer, though, is that going to make the process drag out and take even longer?
7: No, it should be probably more efficient,
1: okay,
7: I would imagine.
1: Yeah. Good. Is there? I'm presuming there is various regulation that if somebody was caught poisoning a tree, particularly one that wasn't on their property, that they could be facing some sort of charge in some way?
7: Absolutely. Well, currently it's $3,000 for every tree that they vandalise, and $6,000 for an individual, and $6,000 for a company that has done
1: okay.
7: any of the work.
1: And so would the compliance officer, would they view security footage as part of an investigation to try to track down the vandal?
7: Look, that is one option that we look at. It's difficult because they tend to be hooded up and difficult to see them. And
1: yeah.
7: it's sometimes difficult to tell who might have done it, depending on which buildings are looking out at that tree.
1: Thanks for joining us, Anne-Marie.
7: My pleasure.
1: Anne-Marie Kimber, who is the mayor of Mossman. And I should point out Mossman is one of the local government areas that had not applied for a special big rate increase that was announced by IPART today. That's the reason I didn't ask the mayor about that. Doesn't apply to her area. It was North Sydney was the local council on the north side of the harbour. But be intrigued to hear from you if you live in a particular area where you've seen trees vandalised. I think it's all about balance. You know, I've had my frustrations over the years with trees on our own properties when I was growing up, when I was living at home many years ago, and even on the property I own now. Sometimes you've got to jump through so many hurdles just to trim back a tree, let alone take one out that's causing you problems. Councils don't make that easy. But on the flip side, it's outrageous to think you get people who don't even live on the property, but they're worried their million-dollar view is going to be grown out, then go in the dead of night, put on all black and a hood, and poison a tree. So that's why, and I know she took a bit of offence for me calling it a tree cop, but it's effectively a tree police officer. If you've had some experience with that, be keen to hear from you, 131-873.
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1: I'm going to play you the third clue right now. If you'd like to go along to Taronga Zoo, I've got a few family passes to give away. This is our third clue. It's an animal that you'll find at the zoo. Okay. What do you reckon? I reckon that's the easiest one of the three. If you want to go along to the zoo, if you have our other two clues, 131-873, our number.
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3: Now, we're heading down south at Woolton. We've still got issues with that two-car smash on Picton Road near the motorway. It's still affecting westbound traffic towards Picton. Got delays back to Pembroke Parade trying to get through there. At Brunga, a smash involving a truck and two cars in the North Connects Tunnel near the exit. It's affecting northbound traffic towards Gosford. Lane 2 is closing. Very heavy traffic trying to get through there. Parkley, a smash now involving two cars on Sunny Holt Road. That's affecting northbound traffic. And at Roseville, the early smash on Boundary Street near Eastern Valley Way has been cleared. I'm Dennis Lee on 2GB.
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1: 19 past past five, a competitor to Kmart through IKEA. It looks like it's going to open up. So news today that in Melbourne, there's a former site of one of the Decathlon stores. You know, Decathlon, the sports retail, they've opened up a few warehouses across Sydney. Don't know if they've been all that successful. Anyway, there's one in Melbourne in Box Hill. Kmart is going to open up a site there called K-Home. And reportedly, this will be more like an IKEA store. It's going to be a whole new look for Kmart. Won't be a traditional blue and red Kmart. They're going to feature an orange look, but it's going to focus just on homewares. So the sort of things you buy in IKEA. I wonder whether they'll have the meatballs, because it's not IKEA without the Swedish meatballs and then the $2 hot dog at the end. If Kmart really wants to be successful in being a competitor to IKEA, they need the meatballs.
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1: I'm getting everyone asking me, can you play us the earlier clues for the Taronga Zoo giveaway? Okay. We'll cheat a bit, okay? These are the three clues. So you need to ring 131873 if you want to go along to Taronga Zoo with your family. You've got family passes to give away. You've got to tell us what these three zoo animals are. First one. I know that animal sounds in pain, but it's not. It's doing really well. That's clue number one. Our second animal. Well, that's an easy one. And our third animal. Well, I think the second two. I think you can get the second two. The first one might be a problem. 131873 if you want to go along to the zoo.
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1: A bit of feedback here about trees in the Mossman Council area. Mick says, what planet has Mossman Council been living on? They've only now decided to put on a tree investigator. The trees have been cut down for years in that area and to help people with their views for development sites. Terence has sent me this message, and it's a good point from Terence. Homes that are worth millions of dollars in Mossman, they cut down a tree, it can improve the view, it'll add substantially to the value of a home. Do you really think they're going to be fussed about a $3,000 fine? Yeah, you're probably right there, Terence. G'day, Sam.
5: Oh, g'day, mate.
1: What's your view on this one?
5: Well, this happened to me about 12, 13 years ago. I got a tree out the front of my place, which I asked the council to come and trim it.
1: Yep.
5: And it takes a few months before they do it, because I have branches and leaves and covering my roof and gutters and you name it. Anyway, the hilarious bit of it was one morning I come out to go to work, and there's the guy on a, what do you call them, those high-ab things, the platform.
1: Cherry picker, yeah.
5: Cherry picker, yeah. And he's there, one guy cutting away and probably cut off enough branches to fill up a green bin. But I'm not saying anything because they're doing it for me, okay. But what I found funny was there was one guy working and about eight of them with clipboards and iPads staring up at him. You know, I don't know what they were doing. But I'm thinking to myself, I really wanted to ask him, but I didn't want to come across as a smart ass. But I just wonder the resources that the ratepayers paying for one guy to come and do a simple job and eight people to stare up at the tree and watch him do it. I don't. And mind you, they were there for solid 4 or 5 hours that anybody else with a half decent chainsaw could have done with in about an hour and a half. But I get it about the trees. But as the other guy said before me, I think someone that's got a $20 million house in Mossman is not going to care about a $3,000 fine.
1: Not really. Good on you, Sam. Thanks for your call. We wonder why council rates are going up. That might be explaining the reason.
0: This is Sydney Now on 2GB.
1: 23 past five, the average E10 petrol price today, $1.76.2. I've seen petrol, though, in my area, which is rare because we're usually above the average, selling for below $1.70. Past two servos that were selling at $1.68, another servo $1.69 this morning. Now, I've been considering what's going to happen to petrol prices in the next month. No one can predict what's going to occur in the Middle East, of course. But come the end of the month, the excise discount of 50% announced by the state government, the federal government, and the state government changed GST, that comes to an end. It's a little more than 3 weeks away, effectively. So, examining what could happen, at $1.76.2 a litre, that price today, the average price, that's the lowest point since February. So, it's lower than it was before the war broke out in the Middle East. The 12-month average for E10, I'm just using E10 as the example here. You can obviously, for 91, 95, 98, you put extra on it. The 12-month average for E10 is $1.82.7, so we're now paying less than the average for the last year. But that $1.76 figure obviously is subject to the reduction in excise, so that's 26.3 cents a litre. That came in on the 1st of April. So realistically, today's price should be $2.02 a litre. Now that figure's important because come the 1st of July, the excise reduction ends. So petrol prices are due to go up overnight by a little more than 26 cents a litre. So say if the figure was the same on the 1st of July as it is today, you'll be paying $2.02 a litre. Now, I suspect because of that, the government is not going to extend the cut, not going to extend the excise reduction. Reason being, at the height of petrol prices 3 months ago in March before the cut, the figure was $2.22.5. So even with the excise reduction, it's going to be roughly the same. I don't think they're going to change anything. Combined with Donald Trump talking positively about peace in the Middle East, I think you will find, come the 1st of July, the excise will be reinstated in full. So it'll go up overnight 26 cents a litre. Because reality, as things stand now, petrol is the cheapest it's been for a long time. It's cheaper than it is than the average for 12 months at $1.82.7. Diesel is another whole matter. The average diesel price today is $2.16.4. The 12-month average is $2.04. So diesel is actually more expensive now than it has been over the past year. So even with the excise reduction. If that excise goes back up 100%, 26 cents a litre, you're going to be paying more for everything because diesel is factored into transportation costs across the whole economy. So I reckon what the government should do with excise, we know they can't afford to extend it permanently. Even Scott Morrison, when he announced the reduction of years ago after COVID, they couldn't keep it in full time. I reckon what they should do is phase it in. So each month they increase the excise just, I mean, I'd love it to stay where it is, don't get me wrong. But instead of just increasing the price overnight, each month they should go up by a quarter of what the discount is. Or maybe extend it for diesel only so the rest of the economy can cope. Otherwise, overnight, petrol price is going to go back up by 26 cents a litre and more once you consider the GST, and we are going to be screaming.
12: This is Sydney Now on 2GB.
1: Yeah, Wayne makes the point, though. Fuel will go up because of school holidays. Yeah, you're right. And that will coincide with the end of the excise discount, won't it? Let's get to some winners. Let's find a winner for our giveaway. We're giving away family passes to Taronga Zoo. We'll start with Steve. Hello, Steve. How are you doing, my friend?
15: Good, Clinton. How are you doing,
1: I'm
15: mate?
1: Good. I'm going to play you these clues, all right? And you've got to tell me what each of these animals are, okay? What's this one?
15: Snake.
1: Yeah, you're right. Okay. Our second one?
15: Dog.
1: Steve, it's not a dog. I'm
15: sorry.
1: It's not a dog. It's not a dog, Steve. Let's try Ross in Wiseman's Ferry. So we've already got the first one, Snake. What is this one, Ross? What would that be?
16: A seal.
1: You're right. Okay. We're almost there. Final one. What is this Taronga Zoo animal? What do you reckon, Ross?
16: This is a scary one. It's a koala.
1: No. Koalas are not nice people, from what I understand, but that does not mean it's a koala. Sorry, Ross. Let's find a winner. Alessandro. Hello, Alessandro.
17: Hi, Quinton.
1: We've got the first two, right? So you got to try and tell me what this particular animal is.
17: I think it's a giraffe.
1: Hey! Congratulations, you are right. You are going along to Taronga Zoo.
17: Yay!
1: How old are you, Alessandra?
17: 10.
1: You're 10? And you knew what the sound of a giraffe was?
17: Yeah.
1: Good on you. We're going to send you with your family. I know your dad's with you as well. Good on you, Alessandro. And George, well done, George. George got that one right as well. So we'll send you to Taronga Zoo. Well done. It doesn't really sound like a giraffe, does it? Then again, what does a giraffe sound like? It sounds like that.
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3: And down south, it sounds like we've got issues because of Wilton. Nasty smash involving two cars on Picton Road near the motorway. It's affecting westbound traffic towards Picton. At Barunga, a very nasty smash involving a truck and two cars in the North Connects Tunnel near the exit. It's affecting northbound traffic towards Gosford. Lane 2 is closed there. We've got delays back to Pennant Hills Road trying to get through there. Drive time 40 minutes. And at Parkley, a two-car smash on Sunnyholt Road near Sorrento Drive. That's affecting northbound traffic towards Kellyville. Delays back to the M7. I'm Dennis Lee on 2GB.
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1: Ian on the petrol prices, but particularly diesel, says, I put some AdBlue in the truck earlier today. $2.17.9 a litre. Looked at the diesel price, $2.14.9. What is the go? Well, no one can explain it, can they? Peter says, diesel is $1.40 in Japan. As always, we're being ripped off. And it's because the government allows it. I think this is going to be a really big issue at the end of the month when the excise reduction period comes to an end. Now, we might be able to handle it with petrol prices because they are still significantly lower than diesel. But diesel plays into what we pay for every single thing in our economy. I think the federal government is going to need to extend that at least. Let's check our news headlines. And good afternoon, Madeline McNeil.
34: Hi, Clinton. Industry groups are concerned small businesses could struggle after the Fair Work Commission increased the minimum wage. The 4.75% rise is slightly below what unions had been demanding, but well above what business had expected. North Sydney residents say they feel let down by council after it was granted approval by the pricing regulator to increase rates by more than 50% over the next 3 years. Labor MP Ed Husic has challenged the federal government's ongoing support for AUKUS after the US revised the deal. And a new report by Uniting Care has found the country's community service workforce is being challenged by extreme weather events. In sport, the Seagulls have been given special clearance by the NRL to select Tolu Kola for Thursday night's clash with the Rabbitohs. The Blues origin winger was expected to miss the game under concussion protocols. Thanks, Clinton. There'll be more news and sport at 6.
1: Thanks, Maddie. 15 degrees in the city, 14 degrees in Penrith at the moment. I want to quickly cross to Wendy. Wendy's in the city at the moment in Macquarie Street. G'day, Wendy.
0: Hi, Clinton. How are you?
1: I'm good. You've come across something outside Parliament.
0: Yes. I don't know what's going on, but it looks like some excitement's building. They're building some scaffolding. There's speakers all around the area in position ready. Crowds of people, some with balloons, covered in plastic, so the helium balloons.
1: Right.
0: And on the other side of the road, Martin Place are the police. And they're just keeping a distance. So I don't know what's going on.
1: Okay, if they're building scaffolding there, there's going to be a protest. So what? And we don't know what the protest is about, but I've been to so many protests in my time outside Parliament. That's what they do. It's not usually at this time of the day, coming up towards 6 o'clock, that they'd have a protest that might well block Macquarie Street. But when they've got scaffolding there, that's so the speakers at the protest can get up on the scaffolding and speak to the crowd.
0: Oh.
1: Are there many people there, Wendy?
0: It's building the crowd, yes, yes. They're lined all along outside Parliament House now.
1: Now, are they wearing any T-shirts or do they have any placards with them?
0: No, they're all in plain clothes. And okay. The balloons are confusing.
1: And there's no Palestinian flags by any chance?
0: Huh? No, no.
1: Well, that seems to be what most of the protests are about. Wendy, thanks for letting us know. We'll check this out now. We'll find out what's going on. There are protests. Today's a sitting day of State Parliament. And there is literally a protest outside Parliament every single day in Macquarie Street. But it doesn't mean Macquarie Street is closed. But if scaffolding is being erected there, I'd suggest that is likely in the coming hours. We'll try and find out what's going on.
33: A finance update.
1: James Willis with Money News tonight from 7 o'clock. How's the market fared?
4: Clinton, yeah, good afternoon. It was down slightly, not a whole lot to report in relation to the market. But two things of note. The tech sector has had a bit of a resurgence in recent days. The Aussie tech stocks, WiseTech and also Xero, up by more than 7% each. The shopping centre and real estate stocks didn't do all that well off the back of the Fair Work Commission's decision today.
1: Yeah.
4: But overall, the ASX 200 finishing the day at 8,724, down by 5 points, which is nothing, and the Aussie dollar still buying 71 US cents.
1: The decision by the Fair Work Commission for the 4.75% pay rise to 3 million people, this is a really tricky one because many of those people are really struggling at the moment.
4: Sure,
1: yeah. With insurance premiums, electricity bills, what they pay at the supermarkets. But I've heard from small business owner after small business owner that they may well have to put off staff because of this.
4: Yeah, it's tough. And look, to be honest, it's not just this one. It's the compounding effect of every, which has almost been set in stone under this government in particular. Keep in mind, the Albanese government was completely in favour of a significant pay increase this year, and that has happened across the board. So minimum award workers will get a pay boost of 4.75%. For those on the minimum wage, the pay rise is 6% across the board. As you say, it impacts about 2.8 million people. It's about 20% of the workforce. So the hourly rate, the minimum, will now be $26.44 per hour. That has increased significantly since 2021. I think $5 or $6 over the past 5 years. And look, you're right. It's very difficult to argue here ferociously against people getting a pay rise, this many people who are struggling. But I guess there's a few things to note. One is, will it force employers to sack staff, which is even worse than giving someone a pay rise? Will it force employers to scale back the hours of someone? Will it force employers to not grow their business in the way that they wanted to previously? The wage bill is becoming the biggest issue with small business, Clinton.
1: And will it force those businesses to put up their prices that the rest of us pay, which then feeds into inflation? This inflation is 4.2%. It is above inflation.
4: That's it. There's already economists making that point today. It's a very, very good point. But if the boss is not going to swallow those costs, and who would? That extra money will be passed on in prices to everyone, and we will pay more, and then therefore the next time the Reserve Bank gets that data, the cost of everything will have gone up, and they'll consider what to do with rates. So we've got an issue, and look, when we've had three rate rises in a row, Everyone with a mortgage is struggling the most. So this is going to hurt a lot of bosses today. It's good for the workers, but there's always a hidden consequence. Someone has to pay the bill.
1: James will be listening from 7 o'clock tonight.
4: Thank you, mate.
1: James Willis at Money News this evening.
33: If it's happening in Sydney, you'll hear it on Sydney Now with Clinton Maynard on 2GB.
1: Well, we do have some details now about the protest that's being staged in the city. It is outside New South Wales Parliament. It begins at 6 o'clock this evening. I'd suggest that part of Macquarie Street at least will be closed, if not fully. An estimated 15,000 people are going to join this protest. It is a rally in support of a private members' bill that's been launched by the Libertarian Upper House MP John Riddick. It seeks to ban sex-selective abortions. So the rally will be attended by a string of high-profile people, including Barnaby Joyce, One Nation's

0: the Manly Warringah Seagulls until the end of 29. He only finished playing September 6 last year, so since he's taken over, he's won 7 from 9, and he's really changed the way that Manly's fortunes are going at the moment. You can tell he's got the knack. You can just tell that the players love him, and I like some of the plays that him and Jim Dimmick, his assistant coach, come up with and try and think a little bit outside the square as well.
1: I want your insight into this as a former player. So this is what I think a lot of fans, whether they're Manly fans or other rugby league fans, don't understand. The playing squad is exactly the same. In fact, they're now without Tommy Turbo, their best player, who's been injured. Suddenly they win all these games. He's only lost 2 games. He's been competitive in the games that they have lost, but the playing squad is the same. I can't imagine they've had a lot of time. You mentioned there's some creative plays there, but they haven't been able to dramatically overhaul their defence or their attacking structure. So how can just a change of face make such a big difference?
0: Well, look, it's not that complicated. I mean, it's all about respecting the man who is in charge of it's like any business, I suppose. Yep. If you walk into work every day and you see your boss and you get inspired by your boss, well, the productivity is going to be tenfold, and that's exactly what's happening. Look, this is not taking anything away from Anthony Seibold. Look, I think Anthony Seibold's got a great football brain, but I think he's more suited for an analytical type assistant coach role.
1: Yeah, right.
0: He's probably perfect in that role when you can check out video and stuff like that. But when you walk into the sheds, you've got to see a bloke there that you go straight away, I want to learn from him. I want to be inspired by him. What he says to me counts, and that's exactly what's happening at Manly. It's an unbelievable turnaround.
1: So is that why, for instance, MG, someone like Wayne Bennett has been so successful for so long at many different clubs? Not necessarily he understands the – well, I'm sure he does, but it's not about the X's and the O's. It's the way he communicates with the players?
0: Wayne Bennett, by all accounts, and I would have loved to have been coached by both him and Craig Bellamy. They say that they're both unbelievable man managers. Mm. They know when to give a bloke a cuddle, and they know when to give a bloke a kick up the arse, so to speak. So you've got to be able to do that as a coach. I mean, it's a very hard job. Probably one of the hardest jobs in Australian sport is to be an NRL coach, because it's just, you've got so many different personalities to try and appease.
1: The funny thing is that, and I'm not a Dragons fan, as you know, but when Shane Flanagan was sacked and Dean Young was parachuted in, or he's the assistant coach, became the interim coach, I was thinking, oh, look, the Dragons will make a mistake here if they appoint Dean Young, because it's just one of the old boys. They need complete change. They need someone big time coming in from the outside, like a Craig Bellamy or a Wayne Bennett or whatever. Yep. And then I heard Dean Young's first press conference and the first few interviews the day after he was appointed, and I was blown away by how impressive I thought he was. And if I was a Dragons fan, I was like, just appoint this bloke now. Now, because they've gone on to lose a lot of games. They've won their first in the weekend. But, again, he was on 100% footy last night on Nine, and I thought he was just so impressive the way he spoke.
0: Very impressive. And I must say that I thought the same thing that you did. I said this as much last night with Horsey on Sports Today. I said that, you know, when the appointment was first made, I thought that they needed somebody a little bit like, unlike Manly, who they've got to take someone in their fold who is Morona White, and they've got Morona White through their blood. Well, I thought the worst thing the Dragons could have done is get somebody that close to the organisation as well, but I've been proven wrong. I think that what the players are starting to say and what we're starting to learn from those within is that this guy is the real deal. He's a bit like Kieran Foran.
1: Yeah.
0: Obviously, the cattle's different, but they're starting to assemble a really good-looking team for 2027 that will be really competitive. And I told you on this show about 3 weeks ago, they will make the 8 next year. The Dragons will make the 8.
1: You might be right now, and Connor Watson's confirmed as 1 year at the Dragons. Yeah. And PNG formally announced that his recruitment is player number 3 today as well. So they've got a good squad. Now, team list Tuesday for round 14.
0: Yeah, it's a massive weekend of NRL. Obviously, with Origin teams to be picked after this round, every contender knows that a big performance will seal a deal and get a ticket to the MCG. And with that, they've got some big names in. Tolu Kula has received the clearance to play in Thursday night's clash against the Rabbitohs. Homoli Olakau'atu is back as well after being rested. For the South Sydney Rabbitohs, some massive ins. Dave Fifita is back. Brandon Smith is back. Campbell Graham is back. No Latrell at the moment, but that'll be a cracking game on Thursday night.
1: Now, winter's underway, second day. Are you keeping warm? I was freezing at my place this morning.
0: Oh, mate. Look, just a couple more ins and outs. Herbie Farnworth and Nick Arima are back. Young kid called Maverick Guy will start.
1: You needed to get that one in.
0: I had to get him in, mate. He would have. He's starting against his old club Panthers, who just happened to welcome back Nathan Cleary.
1: Isaiah, good luck, Mav.
0: And Brian Todd. So look, he's pumped. He's starting with him this week.

0: So it's good. Number 11 for the Tigers. Go big boy.
1: Now, I was legitimately freezing this morning. I had two jumpers on before I left home. Are you handling the cool out in Penrith?
0: Well, I know when it's cold in Penrith, I'm going to get my Ugg boots and my beanie out. And I went to the gym this morning and I had a beanie on for about the first 20 minutes while I worked out, but then that quickly came off. But it is soup weather. And my wife is the one of the best connoisseurs of making or of tasting it, but one of the best cooks of soup there is. She made a beautiful veggie soup the other night. Last night, she made a butternut pumpkin soup. Have you ever tried that?
1: I'm not a soup man, MG.
0: You're not a soup man. You're a superman, but you're not a soup man.
1: I will only consume one type of soup.
0: Which is?
1: Pea and ham. Other than that, I can't cop soup.
0: Do yourself a favour and find out what bacon bone soup is. Get some into you because you will be forever grateful that I've...
1: You want a meal, you need a knife and fork. You want a hearty meal. You can't consume soup with a knife and fork. It just doesn't work.
0: What about if you have soup with like a couple of pieces of sourdough toast?
1: It's like
0: or
1: a fancy drink. I love pea and ham, but chicken soup, nut. Veggie soup, nut. Minestrone, nut.
0: What's your favourite food on a freezing cold night to a hearty meal?
1: I don't mind like a slow cooker meal, of big casserole. Right, that goes in the slow cooker.
0: Yeah, I'm with you.
1: But I've just never. I don't like hot drinks. Like I don't drink hot drinks, and soup is sort of like the dinner version of a hot drink.
0: You don't drink cup of tea or cup of coffee?
1: No, I've only started on coffee this year, and I'm having iced coffee. I'm unique, MG.
0: You know what you are? You're a conundrum. You're an onion. You've got so many layers.
1: Yes.
0: I just keep peeling them back, peeling them back.
1: MG, we'll talk tomorrow.
0: I love you, Quentin Maynard.
1: MG is on this program every day just after 5:30. Get in question for the quiz. 131-873 is our number.
2: I can confirm here today that I am pro Vegemite. I actually put a lot of Vegemite on my toast when I ate bread.
1: And it's about Vegemite. Albo loves his Vegemite, but in the 1920s, momentarily Vegemite had a different name. What was it?
3: I despise Vegemite.
1: That's Mark Levy. Doesn't rate Vegemite. 131-873, what was the alternative name for Vegemite?
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5: Now in the city, a bit of a drama. Police operation happening on Macquarie Street between Hunter Street and St James Road. Now the road is closed in both directions for the next couple of hours. At Barongo, still got major dramas with that smash involving a truck and two cars in the North Connects Tunnel near the exit. It's affecting northbound traffic towards Gosford. Lane 2 is closed there. Got delays back to Pennant Hills Road. Drive time around about 40 minutes. And Holroyd, a smash now on the M4 near Pitt Street involving two cars. It's affecting eastbound traffic. I'm Dennis Lee on 2GB.
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1: Nine News tonight with Peter Overton from 6 o'clock. It's been another busy day in the news, Pete.
8: A bit of history today with the nation's lowest paid workers getting a wage increase. Then there's the business reaction, there's the inflation reaction, there's the interest rate reaction to the rise. We'll have more on that for you coming up in the news. Donald Trump, Clinton, has launched an expletive-laden attack on the Israeli Prime Minister. We'll have a story out of our LA Bureau tonight on that. Needless to say, it was colourful. Also at 6 o'clock this evening, the oil that's become a game-changer for chronic pain sufferers. I have a relative with chronic pain and it's debilitating to say the least, so this might be a help for them. A concerning link between type 2 and gestational diabetes. There are warnings there could be a stronger eruption today. That's in a volcano in Hawaii. The pictures are amazing. It's spewing this bright orange lava. And I think a story that the whole rugby league community will embrace tonight, this exciting news for Sea Eagles fans that Kieran Foran has been locked in as their permanent head coach after taking over and absolutely getting them out of the blocks.
1: He deserves the new deal because as much as I don't like the Seagulls, They're playing damn well at the moment.
8: Clinton, we should always support every rugby league team when it's good news, my friend.
1: Other than Manly. Good on you, Pete. We'll be watching tonight.
8: See you, mate.
1: Peter Overton with Nine News from 6 tonight.
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15: Clinton's Quick Quiz.
1: We've got a double pass to give away to go along to the 73rd Sydney Film Festival. It's on from tomorrow, right throughout the first half of June. 200 movies screening. If you'd like tickets, sff.org.au. And our question today is a little bit tricky.
23: I despise Vegemite.
1: That's our friend Mark Levy. Doesn't like Vegemite. Vegemite, for a short time in 1927, used a different name. What was that name, David?
24: It was Parwil.
1: Correct.
24: And actually, Glenn, quite interesting, they called it that because, as you know, Marmite was around.
1: That's
24: and,
1: right.
24: And the slogan was Marmite, but Parwil.
1: Oh, really?
24: Yes, that's the reason. And
1: wow.
24: As you can imagine, that was a terrible pun and failed miserably.
1: Well, Vegemite worked out quite well for them, even though...
23: I despise Vegemite.
1: Levy doesn't like it. Your 30 seconds starts now. Question number one. The character Dick Dastardly is from which TV show?
24: Pass. I can...
1: Wacky Races. Jimmy Page, Robert Plant were members of which band?
24: Pass.
1: Led Zeppelin. Which newspaper was published first, the Daily Telegraph or the Sydney Morning Herald?
24: Sydney Morning Herald.
1: Correct. Celtic FC is a club located in which country?
24: Scotland.
1: Correct. You finished with two. You were looking shaky there for a moment, David, but you finished very strongly. Juliet, you also got a Parwil correct. Well done.
25: Thank you.
1: Your 30 seconds starts now. Was the legendary Brian Henderson a newsreader on Channel 7 or Channel 9?
25: Channel 9.
1: Correct. Nathan Rees was replaced by who as New South Wales Premier?
25: New South Wales Premier.
1: Christina Keneally. Budapest is the country of which, the capital of which country?
25: Pass.
1: Hungary. Finish off this movie title. Ferris Bueller's Day.
25: Out.
1: No, it's off. You were really close, Juliet. I felt like giving it to you, but David, you are a winner. Congratulations. We're going to send you out a double pass to go along to the Sydney Film Festival.
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5: Now, Warringah, the earlier smash involving a truck and two cars in the North Connects tunnel near the exit has been cleared. All northbound lanes towards Gosford are now open, but we've still got delays back to Pennant Hills Road trying to get through there. Drive time around the site around about 40 minutes at the moment. In the city, police operation on Macquarie Street between Hutter Street and St. James Road. The road is closed in both directions for the next couple of hours. And at Holroyd, a two-car smash on the M4 near Pitt Street. It's affecting eastbound traffic towards the city. Lane 1 is closed. I'm Dennis Lee on 2GB.
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1: Horsey coming up with Sports Today after 6 o'clock. 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
23: I despise Vegemite.
30: I've lost a lot of respect for Mark Levy after that.
1: He actually uttered that comment in a segment last year with Sarah McDonald on his program. You know, I thought it was worth replaying.
30: You know what's better than Vegemite? Vegemite and cheese.
1: Oh, I love fantastic.
30: Vegemite and cheese. I just had it for lunch, actually.
1: It's a duo that works.
30: Kieran Foran's also working for Manly. He's re-signed as head coach until 2029. Jason King, the Manly CEO, will come on the show. Connor Watson, he's been a busy boy. He's signed with two rival clubs. We'll talk about that. We've got two family passes to that Manly game against South 2 Thursday night to give away. And Michael Maguire shakes up his bumbling Broncos. He's dropped a big name.
1: 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You'll hear James Willis from 7 o'clock with Money News. John Stanley taking you through the night. 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
31: It's 6 o'clock. Good evening. I'm Madeline McNeil.
3: The opposition says the latest wage increase will likely push some people into a higher tax bracket and won't keep up with living costs. The Fair Work Commission's decided to lift wages by 4.75%. From July, almost 3 million low-paid workers will earn about $1,005 a week. Shadow Employment Minister Jane Hume is not convinced people will actually be better off.
4: A rise in the minimum wage, although welcome for so many, is going to push more and more Australians into a higher tax bracket. And of course, that means that their wage rise gets eaten up not just by inflation, but also by increased taxes as well.
3: Tens of thousands of Sydney ratepayers are facing higher fees after the pricing regulator approved special rate variations for 9 councils. Blacktown residents will see rates go up by 37% over 3 years. Over the same period, North Sydney Council will hike rates by at least 52%, in part to cover the blown-out cost of redeveloping the Olympic pool at Milsons Point. Chris lives in the North Sydney LGA and says it's a massive letdown.
6: It's just disappointing that our local council have delivered the debacle that the North Sydney Pool is.
3: Police believe they've nabbed the kidnap crew behind 2 alleged abduction attempts in Sydney. Investigations began when officers stopped a hire van at Turramurra in January and found ammunition, balaclavas, cable ties and a pistol believed to have been thrown from the vehicle. The 3 men are accused of being involved in kidnapping attempts at Revesby and Warunga. A senior officer says it appears a boy injured by a police car on Sydney's North Shore ran into the side of the vehicle. The 9-year-old stable in hospital after being struck by the car as it headed towards a fire at St Leonard's. Detective Superintendent Paul Devaney says the officers involved were travelling at a normal speed and had a green light.
7: The police car was driven by a 36-year-old senior constable and accompanied by a probationary constable. They were both quite shaken up by the incident and no one wants this to happen to anyone, and we've wrapped support services around them, but they're all good at this stage.
3: The Consumer Watchdog has issued a takedown notice to 4 online retailers over the sale of potentially deadly high-powered magnets. The ACCC says the objects are included in magnetic chess or magnetic battle chess games. Also making news, there's a push within Labor ranks for the Albanese government to renegotiate the AUKUS Defence Pact, arguing the US has changed the goalposts. And Australia's population has ticked over a new milestone, reaching an estimated 28 million people. In finance, the All Ords closed down 3 points at 89.66, one Australian dollar buying 71.8 US cents.
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3: Panthers coach Ivan Cleary's weighed into the debate about whether son Nathan needs to dominate State of Origin. Despite winning 3 Man of the Match awards for the Blues, critics say Nathan hasn't replicated his club form at interstate level. Ivan suggested the bar's being set too high.
8: I mean, I don't even know what dominating Origin is. I've never seen anyone do it. So, you know, even Wally Lewis back in the day, I mean, he's probably the only one that's really... But did he? I don't know.
3: The Seagulls have been given special clearance by the NRL to select Tolu Kola for Thursday night's clash with the Rabbitohs. The Blues origin winger was expected to miss the game under concussion protocols. And 23-time major winner Serena Williams has confirmed she's returning to the tennis tour. The 44-year-old will start by playing doubles at the Queen's Club tournament. 4 past 6, that's news and sport.
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5: Now up north of Warunga, the earlier smash involving a truck and 2 cars in the North Connects tunnel near the exit has been cleared. All northbound lanes towards Gosford are open, but we've still got big delays. All delays back to Pennant Hills Road at the moment. In fact, a 40-minute drive time. In the city, police operation on Macquarie Street between Hunter Street and St James Road. The road is closed in both directions. Holroyd, 2 two-car smash on the M4 near Pitt Street. That's affecting eastbound traffic towards the city. Lane 1 is closed there. We've got the speed down to 40 k's now around the site. I'm Dennis Lee on 2GB.
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3: Mostly clear with a slight chance of a shower. North-northwesterly winds up to 30 kilometres per hour. Mostly sunny tomorrow, 14 to 21 degrees in the city, 12 to 21 in the west. Looking ahead, a possible shower Thursday, partly cloudy Friday and sunny Saturday. Right now in town, it's 15 degrees. The same at Bankstown. It's 13 at Campbelltown and Lucas Heights. I'm Madeline McNeil. 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
1: 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Heaps for us to get stuck into this Tuesday evening. Give us a call. Be part of the show. 131873 is the number. 0460873873 if you'd like to send a text, or you can get us with an email at 2GB or 4BC. Exciting news on Sydney's northern beaches. Kieran Foran has signed on as Manly's full-time coach until the end of the 2029 NRL season. We were wondering why it was taking so long, but the deal is now done. Seagulls fans, are you happy to have a few more years of Fozball? Let us know. 131873 is the number. 0460873873 is the text line. The two best callers tonight get a family pass each to Thursday night's clash with the Rabbitohs at Four Pines Park. That's two adults and two kids. It's worth $99 each. You can still get tickets at Ticketmaster. Look, to me, the foreign signing, it's a no-brainer, isn't it? How foreign has unlocked the best of players like Hamoli Olakau'atu, Luke Brooks. The fact Manly can now win games without Tom Trbojevic, it tells me he's a very high-quality coach, a coach on the rise. And you compare Manly's performances in nine games under foreign with the three under Anthony Seibold at the start of the season, chalk and cheese. Seagulls management, they have pulled the right rein here, and I think you'll see more proof of that on Thursday night against South Sydney. And what about that battle in the coach's box? 35-year-old Kieran Foran up against 76-year-old Wayne Bennett. Foran was born in 1990. Bennett, by that stage, was in his third season at the Broncos. Seagulls CEO Jason King will join me shortly for more. And how about this? The club has announced to celebrate the appointment of Kieran Foran as head coach. Four Pines Brewing Company is giving Four Pines Park a one-round makeover, renaming it Foz Pines Park. Yes, Foz Pines Park for Thursday night's clash as a one-off. So stick around for that chat with Jason King. Don't forget two family passes up for grabs for the best callers. Look, not bad going from Connor Watson. He has signed with two different clubs on the one day. The 30-year-old Rooster has been granted an early release to join the Dragons next year. He's also signed a two-year deal with newcomers, the PNG Chiefs, who entered the competition in 2028. We knew that was on the cards, but it is now official. Don't you love rugby league? Name me another sport where you can sign with two rival organisations while still playing for your current club. It's amazing, isn't it? It gives us something to talk about, and we'll chat more about that later. It is Teamless Tuesday for round 14. I'll go through the team changes in more detail later in the show, but the big ones, well, there's three big ins for the Bunnies against Manly. David Fifita, Brandon Smith and Campbell Graham, they are all back in the starting side. Major shake-up at the Broncos. They need it, don't they? Ezra Mann, premiership hero, dumped to the extended bench by coach Michael Maguire. He's been down on form all season, Ezra Mann, and Madge has obviously run out of patience. Now, that is a rocket, not just for Mann, but for the whole team. No Mitchell Moses for the Eels. How will that affect his origin chances? He's sitting out one more week with that hamstring injury. Also coming up tonight, we'll cross to Paris to get all the latest from the French Open with Craig Gabriel. He'll give us today's big news on that, well, Serena Williams, 23-time major winner. She is returning to top-level tennis, almost 4 years since her last appearance. Serena is now, what, 44? Can she recapture the old magic? Can she win another major? At the moment, she's only down for the doubles at the Queen's Club tournament in London this month, but you never know. She is such a competitor. Williams already holds the record for the, well, as the oldest women's singles winner at a major. She was 37 when she won the Australian Open in 2017. So it'll be fascinating to see her back in action. Got me thinking, tell us the best and the worst sporting comebacks you've seen by a legend. 131873 is the number. 0460 873 873. The best and worst comebacks by a sporting legend. I can think of a few, but I'd love to hear from you as well. And Mark Bosnich will join me this Tuesday, like he always does, to talk all things football, because the World Cup is just around the corner. And we've got some big breaking big bash news. That's a mouthful. We'll get to that very shortly as well. Adam Hawes with you this Tuesday, the 2nd of June. Welcome to Sports Today. Well, exciting news out of the Sea Eagles today. Kieran Foran has signed on as full-time coach until the end of 2029. I'm delighted to say I have Manly CEO Jason King on the line. Hey, Jason, thanks for coming on Sports Today. Well done on locking down your new coach.
2: Thanks, Adam. Yeah, it's terrific news for the club. Kieran's been acting in the interim head coach role for a couple of months now and has done a terrific job. We're getting the results on the field. The team is really playing to a good standard and playing like a true Manly team, which everybody's really pleased about. And it's great news for the club today that Kieran's going to stay with us as the head coach for at least the next 3.5 years.
1: Jace, what convinced you and the club that Kieran Foran is the right man to lead Manly to the future?
2: Yeah, the results speak for themselves. We've won seven of nine matches since Kieran's taken over. But it's not only that, it's the way the team's been playing. Kieran's brought a real steely focus to the team. We've lost two matches by very small margins. The defence has materially improved. So on the field, we're really pleased. But then off the field, Kieran's brought a real energy to the club. He's really articulate, getting the message across to players. He's representing the club really well, providing a lot of value in other areas of business. And, he made the decision quite easy for us in the end.
1: Well, we've heard from plenty of players these past few weeks, like Jake Trbojevic saying that Kieran Foran is the right man for the job. Did you get some opinions from senior players before making a call?
2: Yeah, there's been plenty of discussions over the last little while and, picking up as much information as we can. And then I'm obviously relaying that through to the board and providing as much context around everything that's happening. And, there's sort of universal support for Kieran. He's getting a response from the playing group. The playing group really respect him. All those pieces of information and all the insight we were getting and then observing ourselves. Like I said, made the decision quite easy and it's really pleasing to see. We backed Kieran in difficult circumstances a couple of months ago. We received a little bit of criticism at the time, but Kieran's performed at a really high level. He's got the side in a really good spot. He's got the football department in a really good spot, and he's really deserving of this full-time opportunity.
1: Did you bother going down the path of looking at other candidates, or is it just fully focused on what Kieran could do?
2: Yeah, we're certainly aware of who else might be available, but we always said from the outset that we wanted to give Kieran a really good opportunity here, and we were true to our word. So we didn't start any formal process. We wanted to back Kieran, show that we're in behind him, help him in any way we can to be successful, and you know, things there, you know, around support for him, leaning in. Is there any other resources he needed to give him the best shot of doing well during this interim period? And then it's all sort of worked out. So there wasn't a requirement in the end to start any sort of formal process to look at anybody else. We thought that Kieran certainly shined the board and myself enough in the last couple of months to warrant an extension. So, you know, we're certainly in behind him now, and we need to get on with business and focus on 2026. But, you know, making the decision now also gives us the ability to start planning for future years as well.
30: I'm speaking with Manly CEO Jason King. Jace, his first four games, he flew out of the gates, Kieran, for him with Fosball, as it was called, after taking over from Anthony Seibold. There was lots of calls at that point to put a contract in front of Kieran. Were you tempted to get it done earlier?
2: Yeah, there's been discussions on foot for a while. It's, you know, like you said, it was quite pleasing. He stormed out of the blocks, and the performance has sort of significantly improved from the first few games of the season. So, but you know, we have to make sure we're being very considered. So, you know, we wanted to work through things, which we have done over the last month or so, and had plenty of conversations with Kieran and his representatives. And we didn't want to rush into a decision. And Kieran was certainly happy with that approach as well, that we dotted all the I's and crossed all the T's. And we've got to this point only in the last couple of days, and it's a really pleasing outcome.
30: And, Jase, you touched on this a bit earlier. Do you feel vindicated? Because the club made a big call after round three to cut ties with Anthony Seibold. There was some criticism. Did you think this turnaround of 7 wins in 9 games was possible?
2: No, we always, you know, part of our decision making at the time was that, you know, we were very confident in the players that we had at the club. And we did receive a little bit of criticism at the time when we made the difficult decision about Anthony. But, you know, we felt that Kieran could really provide something different for the squad, hence the appointment in the interim role. And I wouldn't say that we sort of feel vindicated. We just sort of feel more happy for our members and our fans and the playing group that we feel like we're playing to our potential. And it is only early days though. I mean, Kieran acknowledges this. It's, you know, we're up to around 14 this weekend. There's still a lot of football to be played, so we can't get too carried away. It's, you know, it's been pleasing that we've been able to turn around, but, you know, the real work's only just beginning. We need to, obviously make a very, very, very good announcement today about, you know, who's going to be the head coach for the club for the next 3 years. But now we need to get back to business and concentrate on winning football games, starting with this Thursday night against the Rabbitohs at Four Pines Park.
30: Yeah, and it's a hell of a challenge for him. He's just starting out, as you say, as a coach. He's up against the most experienced coach of all time, Wayne Bennett, more than twice his age. It's going to be quite a challenge for Kieran.
2: Yeah, it will be. But, you know, so far he's tackled every challenge head on. Like, he's come up against some very, very seasoned coaches already. And, you know, he certainly hasn't been overawed by that. We're getting in behind him as best we can. I know that another playing group are doing that as well. And, you know, we're not thinking about, you know, too much other than what we can control and how we can best prepare the team going into the Thursday night and you know, future weeks. And we won't leave any stone unturned, and we're rolling up the sleeves and nothing will change heading into this Thursday.
30: All right, and just to finish, Jase, Tolu Kola, he's been named today to play the Rabbitohs. Now, he copped that head knock in Origin 1, which everyone assumed to be out of this game because of the 11-day concussion stand-down protocols. On what grounds did you make that appeal?
2: Yeah, so, you know, the rules allow it, so it was just a matter of us liaising with medical experts first and foremost to see whether this was possible and see how Tolo was. I mean, that's the most critical thing here, is to make sure, you know, we're showing as much care as possible for Tolo and make sure he's recovering. And then once we have that medical information, it's about, you know, having a discussion with the right people at the NRL and explaining why this is appropriate in Tolo's particular circumstances. And to the NRL's credit, you know, they work with us quite diligently, And it's really pleasing that Tolu has made a pretty swift recovery from that Origin match and is available at this stage to play on Thursday night. There's a couple more steps that Tolu needs to take, and we'll be making sure that he is absolutely ready to go from a medical perspective if he does take the field on Thursday night. But all indications are very positive, and it's obviously pleasing. Tolu's been one of our best players, not only this year but last year, so... No, it's great that Tolu will be out there on Thursday night.
30: Yeah, it's all set up for a big game there, Four Pines Park, Thursday night. Jace, thanks so much for coming on the show, and great work re-signing Kieran Ford until the end of 2029.
2: Thanks very much, Adam.
30: Jason King there from the Sea Eagles. Let me know what you think. Kieran Foran, is he the right fit for Manly going forward? We'd love to hear from you. And there are two family passes up for grabs for that Thursday night game at Foz Pines Park. It has been renamed for one night only. 131873. Two best callers get the tickets. Peter's called in from Lugano on the subject of best and worst comebacks. This is in light of Serena Williams announcing she's coming back to tennis. G'day, Pete.
14: G'day, how are you going?
30: Good, mate. Who's your nomination?
14: I'd have to say the worst of all time would be probably one of the best fighters of all time, Mike Tyson against Jake Paul in 2024.
30: Oh, boy, yeah, I sat through and watched that. It was comical. It was farcical, actually, wasn't it?
14: It definitely was. Definitely was. It was the biggest stage show ever that went kind of nowhere.
30: Yeah, he kept biting his gloves.
14: He did. Mm. He did.
30: It was a bit sad.
14: Didn't look well. Yeah, I felt pretty sorry for the guy, to be honest with you. But, look, you know, you just don't forget how good he was at the same time. So, not taken away from who he is. It's just the nature of the world now.
30: Yeah, Pete, you're spot on, Pete. I remember when you watch Mike Tyson highlights from the 90s or the late 80s, 90s, you can't take your eyes off the screen. He was just a machine.
14: Yeah, my little guy likes to train himself, so he's got me to call and talk about Mike Tyson.
30: Right.
14: Big fan of the Eagles as well. Manly, pretty bit of an honour to follow Jason King there, talking about Foz.
30: There you go. Yeah, Jason King, one of the great front rowers. Well, Pete, you guys are in the running for the family pass. Absolutely. Thank you so much for calling in. Guys, get on the line. There's two family passes up for grabs. 131873. This is Sports Today.
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5: Now in the city, police operation is still there on Macquarie Street between Hutter Street and St James Road. The road is closed in both directions for the next hour or so. A Prospect, getting reports of a smash in the M4 near the Prospect Highway affecting traffic in both directions out there. At North Parramatta, car broken down and stuck on James Roos Drive near Pentland Hills Road. He's in lane 1 facing eastbound towards the uni. And at Lidcombe, a truck broken down on the M4 near Hill Road. He's in lane 1 facing westbound towards Parramatta. If you're heading that way, please take care going around him. I'm Dennis Lee on 2GB.

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9: Deep Heat injury report time, and as I mentioned off the top, the Rabbitohs, a triple boost for their clash with Manly. David Fifita, Campbell Graham and Brandon Smith, they are all back from injury to take on the Seagulls. Not so good news though for Adam Elliott. He will miss the rest of the season after he suffered a deltoid rupture in his ankle playing against the Cowboys. That's a real blow for Adam. He's had no luck with injuries at all, and we know what a quality player he is when he's fit. The Raiders, centre Seb Chris, he'll miss the clash with the Roosters after suffering a head knock in the closing minutes of that win over the Cowboys on Sunday. Scored a couple of tries too, so he was looking sharp. I'll go through the rest of the teams a little bit later, but we need to go to the open line now, because I've asked the question for your chance to win a couple of a family pass to the Sea Eagles Rabbitohs game on Thursday night. Give us your best comebacks or worst comebacks of all time. Andrew's called in from Wollongong. G'day, Andrew. Andrew, you there?
10: Yeah, can you hear me?
9: Got you, mate. Yep, loud and clear.
10: Yeah, sorry. I'd just like to say, I think when Wayne Bennett recalled Alan Langer in 2001 for the Origin series, I think he might have been playing in England at the time, but he called him back and Queensland won, so...
9: You don't get comebacks much better than that one, do you? It was a surprise comeback. No one saw it coming, and he came out little Alfie. It was a decider in Brisbane, and he just blitzed the Blues, didn't he? I think they won 40-14 or something like that, and he was a hero.
10: Yeah, that's right. Yeah, it was a good comeback.
9: Andrew, excellent nomination, mate. You are in the running for the tickets. Keep those calls coming with a stack of texts as well. This one... Wayne says, Adam, the return of Serena Williams has the potential to blemish her past achievements. Wayne, I know that is a thought process when legends come back from retirement, but I don't necessarily agree with it. I think we'll all remember Serena as the champion she was with 23 Grand Slams. Scotty says, oh, this is a different subject. Hi, Adam. Sorry, mate, missed the show last night. That's all right, mate. I live rurally and the NBN let me down again. I listened through the app. Anyway, took Manly long enough to sign foreign. Cheers from Scotty. Yeah, they took their time, but they've made the right decision. That's all that counts. Sarah from Canberra says, hello, Adam. Good luck to Foz for the next couple of years coaching the Manly side. He deserves it, but if it goes wrong, please don't put the blame on Foz, Jason King. Okay, thank you, Sarah, for that one. Conrad from Brisbane says, as a long-suffering Titans fan with Kieran as captain, when Tino was injured, we never lost a game. I was so disappointed that he didn't stay on with the club on the coaching staff. Congratulations, Kieran. Well said, Conrad. Yeah, he's just such a competitor, isn't he? Kieran Foran, whatever club he's been at, no matter where they are on the ladder, you know what you're going to get from Kieran Foran, and you can see that rubbing off on Manly, the way they are such a competitive unit at the moment. They give nothing away, and that's exactly how Kieran Foran played. Josh says, Horsey, with Dogs v Paramonde, I can't believe Dogs are favourites. I feel we fought pretty hard in the loss to Newcastle, and they were okay, but nothing flashed for the Tigers, and I feel we've got them covered. Also absolutely hate Manly, but have a lot of respect for Foz. I'm really happy for him as he takes the official reins as coach. All the best to him. Josh the Bricky. Well said, Josh. Look, oh, there's no Mitchell Moses for Parramatta. That's going to make it hard. The Dogs have named Steve Crichton. They'll be burning from Parramatta, touching them up a few weeks ago as well. So, yeah, it's going to be a tough one for the Eels, no doubt about that. Speaking of the Bulldogs, so Stephen Crichton was rested from training today for the Doggies. He has been named to play in that match, but GM of football Phil Gould said on 100% footy last night that he'd have to be in doubt for the Parramatta game. Now, prop Max King, he is backing his skipper to play and also do a job for the Blues in Origin too.
11: He's proved himself in big games, and you know we're judging off like how we're going at the minute, and the team's in a bit of a rut. We definitely need him, and we definitely need all the results that we can get. So he goes a long way into that, and even his off field presence, it's a big thing for us.
9: Yeah, if he doesn't play, does he play State of Origin too? Casey McLean's certainly ready to go. He is in the form of his life. Critter, he's been playing busted. Maybe he needs a bit of a break. Now, Ivan Cleary has weighed into the debate on whether his son Nathan Cleary needs to dominate State of Origin to become one of the game's greats. Nathan took another step towards ending the narrative when he took out Man of the Match honours as the Blues came back from the dead to win Origin 1. Ivan took issue with the notion of Origin domination.
12: He's learned a lot over the years and had some really good games and had other games where, he feels like he could do better. So, I mean, I don't even know what dominating Origin is. We've never seen anyone do it. So, even Wally Lewis back in the day, I mean, he's probably the only one that's really... But did he? I don't know.
9: Well, for the record, Wally Lewis has the most Man of the Match awards, 8. So to me, yes, Wally did dominate Origin, the king. He's not named the king for nothing. If you're wondering how many Man of the Match awards have been won by Blues players, Peter Sterling and Andrew Johns have the most with 4, so Nathan Cleary's next with 3. So that's not bad going, is it? We'll take a quick call before we hit a break. Sean from Curl Curl has called in with good and bad retirements from sporting legends. G'day, Sean.
13: Oh, good evening. Yeah, I'd just like to nominate George Foreman coming out of retirement. I think he was 47 when he became heavyweight champion of the world again.
9: Yeah, I'll have to look that up, but that sounds about right. George Foreman, yeah, good choice. Good choice. Yeah, a lot of the boxers do it, don't they? They come back and have another swing, and George Foreman's certainly in that category. Sean, thank you so much for your call and your nomination. You're in the running for those family passes to Foz Pines Park Thursday night. Quick break, back with more after this.
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14: Now, Prospect, a 3-vehicle smash on the M4 near Clooney's Ross Street. That's affecting eastbound traffic towards the city. They're in the breakdown lane. Got delays back to the Prospect Highway trying to get through there. North Parramatta, car broken down a stock on James Bruce Drive near Pendleton Hills Road. He's in lane one facing eastbound towards the uni. And down the road at Lidcombe, a truck broken down a stock on the M4 near Hill Road. He's in lane one facing westbound towards Parramatta. In the city, of course, the police operation on Macquarie Street between Hunter Street and St James Road affecting traffic in all directions. I'm Dennis Lee on 2GB.
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9: Yeah, Adam Horse with you this Tuesday evening. Plenty of texts coming in on the best comebacks, sporting comebacks by legends. We'll get to those very shortly, but there's plenty happening in football. So let's bring in our resident expert, Mark Bosnich from Stan Sport. Hey, Bozza.
10: Good evening to you, Horsey. How are you?
9: Really good, mate. I tell you who else is doing well, PSG. They are the Champions League winners. What did you make of their win over Arsenal?
10: Oh, that they did. Look, it was a very hard-fought tussle. Neither side being at their very best. PSG were slightly the better side. Arsenal will regret, in a way, it sounds really silly, doesn't it, but going ahead so early, then going into their shell in terms of basically just defending, trying to defend for the next not only 90 minutes, but 120 minutes. I think that they'll slightly regret that because they have got players that could have caused Paris a lot more problems than they did. Only one shot on target for the 120 minutes, but they have made great progress. They were quarterfinals 2 seasons ago, last season semi-finals, and went out to Paris, ironically, and this season finals. But Paris, overall, like I said, were slightly the better team. And even they were better in the penalty shootout. So they won. That's their fourth penalty shootout in a major final for the season. So congratulations to them, to Luis Enrique, their manager, who had only become the second team in the Champions League era. So over the last 20-odd years to retain their title after Real Madrid did it about 10 years ago. So a tough one, Arsenal, because, like I said, they sort of pushed them all the very way. And I can understand where they're coming from. In terms of wanting to defend like that, they didn't want to basically open up too much and give that wonderful attacking prowess of PSG time to breathe. But I just think that they had better players on that park and on the bench that they could have opened up a little bit more. But there you go. Paris are once again champions.
9: There you go, indeed. Mate, World Cup, you can smell it. It's not far away. Oh. Tony Popovich, he's named his final Socceroo squad. Gee, it's young. And there's 17 players, boys, who have never been to a World Cup. Do you think he's got it right?
10: I must hold my hand up. I am a little bit biased in terms of the fact that I've known Tony since I've been a young boy, since about 13 or 14 years of age. We've had our moments. Don't worry about that in terms of disagreeing on things. But on this one, I think he's got the balance just about right. I understand some of the angst about, Martin Boyle getting left out, especially after I feel sorry for him after 4 years ago. He had to leave the World Cup squad because of a knee injury. But the guy they've got in for him, Teddy Yenge, young boy, but he's 6'5". And I can understand wanting to have somebody of that type of physicality on the bench just in case you need a goal in the last 20 minutes. A little bit like, you know, we're just talking about, you know, when, you know, with Paris, when you're coming up against the defense or defenses that are so compact that one of the ways to unlock them is to have a big guy up front. So I can understand him wanting that. The Volpato situation, can totally understand it as well. We spoke about that last week. The fact that he's made himself now, he's made the choice to play for Australia. He is a very good player. I haven't seen a lot of him, but the people that I trust and know in the game have spoken very, very highly of him. And now it's all down to them. The experienced players, you've got Matthew Lecky in there, Matty Ryan, Harry Suter, Milos Dejanek as well. He's played for, as is Bage. Look, overall, like you said, a younger squad, yes. And on that, you know, young teams are fearless. You know, if things start going well for them, watch out for them. But on the flip side of that coin, have they got enough experience for when things start going not so well? I think if he can get 1 point from those first two games against Turkey and the USA, I think that they can win that last game against Paraguay and then get 4 points. And that should put him in a good position to qualify for the knockout stages. And that's what it's going to be all about. They get into those knockout stages, they'll be a handful for anyone.
9: Yeah, well, what did you make of their loss to Mexico in that friendly 1-0? Did you like what you saw there?
10: I like what I saw in the second half. The first half, it was...

0: good experience for them. But I don't overly take a great deal from friendly games, because come the opening game after 10, 15 minutes, Horsey, when I ring you up when Australia scores, I won't be turning around and saying, yeah, but remember that incident in the Mexico game? So you take as much as you possibly can out of it in terms of more of, you know, what are those combinations like? Is everyone fit? Does he look sharp? You know, how was that when they changed their system? As to, more than like, oh, we won that game or so forth. We'll see again. I think this game against Switzerland, we'll see a pretty close to the starting lineup that he starts with. That will be pretty close to the starting lineup for Turkey a week later in our opening World Cup game.
1: And, Boz, a real quick, mate, Arnie Slot punted by Liverpool. Yeah. Any sympathy? I mean, he won the Premier League the year before. It'd be like the Broncos sacking Michael Maguire.
0: Yeah, a little bit. A little bit of sympathy. But, I mean, if you talk to Liverpool supporters, so if you talk to, say Robbie Slater, if you talk to Robbie Slater wanted him gone 2 months ago, and a lot of Liverpool supporters were like that. Look, he had to suffer the traumatic, a tragic disaster of Diogo Jota and his brother being killed in that car accident. I think that would have traumatised the team more than everyone put out. But some of the other things, first and foremost, signing five high-profile players after you just won a title completely unbalanced the squad. And the other thing was the clash with Mo Salah before Christmas. And, I've witnessed before when two people at a club have had a clash, and the powers that be usually say, sort it out. Or you'll both go. I think what's happened is that the powers that be have gone, you know what, both of them might be in the right, both of them might be in the wrong, but, you know, both of them can go, because I think that really damaged him beyond repair. And then to see Salah and some of the players that Slot even signed having dinner on the Instagram post a couple of weeks ago, and all those players liking it, and Salah hinting towards, we need to get back to what we used to do. I think that's completely undermined him, and told the story that there was a lot of dressing room unrest. And if that's the case, then it's easier to change the manager than it is to change the players. So,
2: true, man.
0: Andoni Iraola, the Bournemouth manager, it looks like he's favourite to take over. It'd be interesting to see how he goes, because he's done a fantastic job at Bournemouth, but Liverpool is a big step up for him. But overall, fifth place after winning the title, nowhere in all the cup competitions, including the Champions League, I can understand where Liverpool's coming from.
1: Bozza, you are the best in the business. Thanks, my friend. We'll speak later in the week.
0: Take care, Horsey.
1: There is Mark Bosny, Socceroos legend and also a Stan Sport expert. Let's go to the open line. We've got Chris calling in from Kings Langley for the subject of best and worst sporting comebacks. G'day, Chris.
3: G'day, Horsey. How are you, mate?
1: Really good, mate. Who's your choice?
3: I picked Michael Jordan, the GOAT.
1: Yeah. Yeah, is this after baseball?
3: Well, yeah, no, it's after the first three-peat, he retired and then he came back. 45 apparently wasn't as good as 23, according to Nick Anderson on The Magic, and he came back and he gave him that psychological hit of scoring exactly 45 points. Remind him that 23 was just as good as 43 by missing a free throw intentionally.
1: Oh, wow. Okay. That's a good one.
3: 96 finals. Yeah.
1: Beautiful. Michael Jordan. Yeah. One of the greats from the Bulls. Thanks, mate. That's a great call. Great nomination. Charbel's on the line from Parramatta. G'day, Charbel.
4: G'day. My choice is, Sonny Bill Williams coming back to the NRL with Sydney Roosters 2013 and winning the comp of Sydney Roosters.
1: Yes, he did, didn't he? Sonny Bill, looked like he was gone from league forever after he walked out on the Bulldogs, but he came back to the Roosters, won a comp. That was a great comeback, Charbel. Thank you. You are in the running as well for the tickets to Thursday night's match between the Sea Eagles and the Rabbitohs. Got to get to a break. On the other side, we'll talk some French Open.
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6: Now we're heading into the city. Police operation on Macquarie Street between Hunter Street and St James Road. The road is closed in both directions for the next hour or so. Prospect, three vehicles smash on the M4 near Clooney's Ross Street. That's affecting eastbound traffic towards the city. They're in the breakdown lane. Got delays back to the Prospect Highway trying to get through there. North Parramatta, the earlier breakdown on James James Bruce Drive near Pennant Hills Road has now been cleared. All eastbound lanes towards Yeerna now are open. At Lickham, though, we've still got a truck broken down on the M4 near Hill Road. He's in lane one facing westbound. I'm Dennis Lee in 2GB.
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6: Okay, Craig Gabriel standing by in Paris. Just quickly from the Big Bash, Andrew Freddie Flintoff has been officially named as Sydney Thunder coach for this year's Big Bash series. It's a two-year deal. He takes over from Trevor Bayliss after the Thunder had a horror season. They finished last with just two wins last season. So Freddie Flintoff, he's a huge name, English all-rounder. He was part of that epic 2005 Ashes series against Australia. He was a massive personality when he played out here in the Big Bash for the, well, Brisbane Heat was one of them. He had a couple of clubs and he used to sing Elvis songs out in the field. So that's a great pickup for the Sydney Thunder. Plenty happening in tennis, not just at the French Open. For more, I'm joined by 2GB and 4BC tennis correspondent Craig Gabriel all the way over in Paris. Hello, Craig.
7: Bonjour,
6: I love it, mate. Let's start with today's big story, which isn't in Paris. Serena Williams making a comeback at the ripe old age of 44.
7: Yeah, Adam, you know, she entered the anti-doping program last November, and the players have got to go through that in an effort to be able to play on the pro tour. And then she kept on denying that she was making a comeback. Now, you don't go back into that program if you're not going to be playing. Yeah. What's the point? And it kept on denying and denying it. And then last week, the whole thing resurfaced, that she was going to be asking for wild cards. Yesterday, my time, it's been confirmed that she is going to be back on tour. She's going to be playing doubles at Queen's Club next week. And, she's not going to be playing, coming back just to play doubles. So the ultimate would be back in singles. I think she desperately wants to try and break or equal that record of major wins that Margaret Court has of 24. And Serena, when she retired, was at 23.
6: Yep. Okay. All right. Now, French Open, mate, men's draw. There's no Sinner, no Alcaraz, no Djokovic. It must feel very, very different without those guys around.
7: Isn't it half? I mean, the Italians continue to dominate, though, even though with Yannick not here. I mean, when you look at the top half of the men's draw, the quarterfinals, they've got the two matches in the quarterfinals, they've got three Italians. So they're guaranteed of a semi-finalist. Yeah. Berrettini could be playing Analdi and then Auger Aliassime playing Caboli. It is a strange tournament. And I think probably the two teenagers have been a major factor in helping to carry it with all the big names out, Rafael Jorda and João Fonseca.
6: This is it for Alexander Zverev, isn't it? This is his best chance, isn't it? He's considered, yeah, what, the best player never to win a major. This is his chance?
7: Yeah, the number two seed. He desperately wants this. He said it time and again. I mean, he's been in the finals here at the Australian, at the US Open, and he desperately wants it. But at the same time, he's got to keep a lid on things and not get carried away and look too far ahead, because he's got Rafael Jorda in the next round. And he's had an incredible run with, coming back from two sets to love down to beat Pablo Carreño Busta as well. And At 19, he's played a couple of five-setters. He's not tied. Didn't you remember feeling like that when you were 19?
6: I can't remember. I can't remember last week. Mate, we are out of time, but that was very comprehensive as always, Craig. Thank you so much. We'll chat again later in the week.
7: Okay, sounds good.
6: There he is, Craig Gabriel, all the way from Roland Garros. Let's go through these teams quickly. Rabbitohs, the Sea Eagles, Tolu Kola, as you heard from Jason King, he has been allowed to be named by the NRL despite concussion protocols, but not over the line just yet. Hamole Olakau'atu is back from Origin duty. He will play against the Rabbitohs, who have got Campbell Graham, Brandon Smith, David Fifita back, and Jai Gray has been named at fullback. The Storm v the Knights, Nick Meaney out for the Storm with a calf injury. Sandon Smith out for the Knights with a calf injury as well. Raiders v Roosters. Dane Laurie's playing in the centres because Seb Chris is out with concussion. Very versatile, isn't he? Jaden Brayley back from concussion. Trent Robinson, that is, sticking solid with his Roosters despite a couple of disappointing losses. Mark Nwanganyi-Tuazo, though, has popped up on the extended reserves list, so he's been out with syndesmosis. Look out for him, maybe a late entry. Reuben Cotter back for the Cowboys against the Dolphins on Saturday, who get Herbie Farmworth and Cody Nikorima back from hamstring injuries. Double boost there. Broncos, as I mentioned, huge news. Ezra Mann dropped from the bumbling Broncos side at the moment. Thomas Duffy comes into 5'8". Grant Anderson into the centres because Shibasaki's out with a knee injury. Carrigan also out with the ankle. Jojo Fafita and Big Tino back for the Titans in that match. Tigers v Panthers. Maverick Geyer gets a run for the Tigers, and Charlie Murray comes in for his first game of 2026, the lock forward. The Panthers get their Origin stars back. Interestingly, Liam Martin's playing, but Ivan Cleary was saying maybe he's not ready for an Origin recall just yet. The Sharks, Britt Nakora's back. Jaden Beryl will play hooker in place of Brayley, who did his arm, which was very unfortunate. Jacob Little back on the bench for the Dragons from a hamstring. Jaden Sewer, he's on the extended bench coming back from a calf. Bulldogs and Eels have named the same 17 for their match. Now, quickly on the text line, Greg says, Adam, the Raiders come back against the Tigers in the 1989 grand final. I still think Tigers fans think the crossbar is too high. Greg, it's in Jumping Jack. It's in the book. Yeah, it was officially too high, the crossbar, that is. Mick's nominated Oki. Yeah, great comeback. Oki, thanks, Mick, for that one. Robert says 3 years looks too long. 2 years should see how he goes. That's about Kieran Foran. James on bad comebacks. Magnussen in that ridiculous enhancement games. Looked like the Hulk and came last. Thank you, Slipper. And this one, South Sydney returning to the league, must be one of the best comebacks in footy history. Where would the NRL be without the Rabbitohs? Yes, it was a very sad couple of years without the Rabbitohs. Great text, that one, no name, unfortunately. Glenn says, Adam, I think Sydney Thunder will do well with Freddie Flintoff as coach. Agreed. Thank you, Glenn. Got to get to a break. We'll announce our winners of the tickets straight after this.
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8: If you're travelling on the trains, buses are replacing trains between Fassifern and Wyong due to a tree across the lines near Dora Creek. In the city, police operations still there on Macquarie Street between Hunter Street and St James Road. The road is closed in both directions. Prospect, 3-vehicle smash still causing big problems there on the M4 near Clunies Ross Street. It's affecting eastbound traffic towards the city. They're in the breakdown lane. Delays back to the highway, the Prospect Highway. And at Lincoln, a truck broken down on the M4 near Hill Road. He's in lane 1 facing westbound. I'm Dennis Lee on 2GB.
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4: All right, it's time to announce our two winners of the family passes to Thursday night's Rabbitohs Seagulls clash at Foz Pines Park. And they go to... This is about great sporting comebacks. Peter from Lugano, Mike Tyson, he nominated. And Chris from Kings Langley, Michael Jordan, congratulations. You are going to the big game Thursday night. Thank you for all your calls and texts tonight, guys. Sorry if I couldn't get to you. Plenty happening on tonight's show. Up next, we've got James Willis with Money News, and it's John Stanley with Nights, then Phil O'Neill with Overnight. Tomorrow, make sure you tune in. Jay Moz will be in the co-hosting chair, and we'll chat with Storm forward Trent Liero. 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
5: Good evening, I'm Sarah Wiedersane. Unions argue a pay rise for almost 3 million low-paid workers will ultimately benefit businesses. From July, the minimum wage will increase to about $1,005 a week. Industry groups are concerned the hike will hurt smaller operations already struggling with rising costs. But ACTU Secretary Sally McManus claims the change will increase economic activity.
6: I'd say to business two things. First of all, remember your workers are usually your customers as well, and if they go backwards and if they have to cut back, they're going to cut back on spending. The second thing is, if you're running a business, you know, usually you have the ability throughout the year to adjust your prices.
5: There's a push within Labor ranks for the Albanese government to renegotiate the AUKUS defence pact, arguing the US has changed the goalposts. America will now only supply Australia with second-hand submarines until we're in a position to manufacture our own vessels. High-profile backbencher Ed Husic argues the multi-billion-dollar deal is no longer valid. Mr. Husic believes the change provides an opportunity to reconsider whether AUKUS should proceed as it currently stands.
7: Issue about reality, and that confronting us about whether or not we will even get the new deal that has been put to us based on what's happening in the US.
5: A jockey from WA has been rushed to hospital on the Gold Coast after coming off her horse. Christy Bennett was riding at the Turf Club's trials when the accident occurred. She remains in a critical condition. The Australian Jockeys Association says its thoughts and prayers are with the 29-year-old. Russia has launched a large-scale deadly attack on parts of Ukraine. At least 13 people have been killed in the overnight assault that involved more than 600 drones and dozens of missiles. There are fears people remain trapped under the rubble of a partially collapsed multi-story apartment building. Australia's billionaire population has hit a record high of 178 as anti-poverty advocates warn the economic gap is widening. New analysis by Oxfam shows the nation's billionaires added more than $25 billion to their collective wealth last year, while one in three households faced food insecurity. Oxfam Australia Chief Executive Jennifer Tierney says that money could lift almost a million Aussies out of poverty.
8: The increase in that $25 billion over the last year could pay for electricity bills for every single Australian household for a year. You know, it could cover our international aid budget five times over, and it could cover the cost of grocery bills for more than 3 million households a year.
5: In finance, one Australian dollar is buying around 71.8 US cents.
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5: It's quarterfinals time at the French Open. Craig Gabriel is there.
9: It's the first time this tournament the weather has looked a bit dodgy, but as far as the singles is concerned, things should be fine as all matches are on Court Philippe Chatrier, which has a retractable roof. After last night's first women's night match in 3 years, it's back to the men under the lights with João Fonseca playing Jakub Mensik. Earlier, Sasha Zverev takes on Rafa Horda. Mira Andreeva faces Sarana Kostea and Elena Svitolina plays countrywoman Marta Kostyuk. Craig Gabriel, Paris.
5: A blow for Mitchell Moses' chances of selection for the Blues in State of Origin 2. He's been left out of Parramatta's squad to face Canterbury on Monday as he recovers from a hamstring injury. In the AFL, Essendon's Lewis Hayes has re-injured his ACL. That's the very latest news and sport.
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11: Now, if you're about to jump on a train, buses are replacing trains between Fassifern and Wyong due to a tree across the lines around Dora Creek in the city, of course. Still got that police operation on Macquarie Street between Hunter Street and St James Road. The road is closed in both directions for the next hour or so. At Prospect, the earlier smash on the M4 near Clunies Ross Street has just been cleared. All eastbound lanes towards the city are now open. But at Lidcombe, still got that truck broken down and stuck on the M4 near Hill Road. He's in lane one facing westbound towards Parramatta.
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5: Mostly clear tonight, a slight chance of a shower. North to northwesterly winds at 20 to 30 kilometres an hour, getting down to 14 degrees overnight. Mostly sunny tomorrow, tops of 21 degrees. Looking ahead, a possible shower Thursday, partly cloudy Friday. Right now in town, it's 15 degrees. It's 15 at Bankstown, 13 at Campbelltown, 13 at Lucas Heights and in Penrith and Terry Hills. I'm Sarah Wiedersane. There'll be more news at 8 o'clock on your news leader, Sydney's 2GB.
14: Money, money, I just can't get enough.
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14: Money, money.
15: Yes, good evening and welcome. I'm James Willis. Tremendous to have your company across our network on Tuesday, June 2. To start with tonight, almost 3 million workers are getting a pay rise of up to 6% following a decision by the Fair Work Commission. The wage increase is a boost for about 2.8 million workers overall, which is about 20% of the working population. For the overwhelming majority of the people involved and caught up in this, linked to award rates, the wage increase is 4.75% from July 1. And this allows the minimum salary to sail beyond $50,000 in Australia for the first time to $52,200 per year. The wage increases that I was looking up before look like this from the start of COVID. In July 2020, the minimum wage in Australia was $19.84 an hour. As of July 2026, so next month, it's $26.44 an hour. The unions and the Albanese government have heralded the pay rise. Treasurer Jim Chalmers said it was a sustainable real wage increase that Labor had been calling for. Of course, the government put a submission into the Fair Work Commission calling for a substantial pay rise to take place. The unions wanted 6%. In the end, they've delivered 6% for the lowest paid workers and for most people, 4.75%. And while tonight, people listening to us right now, I have to say it's very, very difficult in any way to aggressively argue against any worker in Australia getting a pay rise, and let alone millions. We need to consider all of the ramifications and every possible consequence of this automatic decision, and whether it was appropriate given the current economic climate where things are so volatile that the rates of inflation and the cost of items in the next few months could be going up and down and up and down depending on what comes out of the Middle East. And it's all so volatile, and it really isn't a genuine reflection of how things are going in Australia right now. And there is a lot to discuss in this space, and I'm keen for your views, 131873, including whether this decision today to give almost 3 million workers a pay rise will heap pressure on inflation, or if it would force bosses to sack staff or scale back hours, leading to a rise in unemployment. There is a bit in that. Now, already there's been a text on the open line from someone saying, I own a small business, only employ 4 people, and they will benefit from the 4.75% increase from July 1. Another hit for small business, though. Guess what? From 1 July, I'll be putting up my prices to cover this wage increase. This will only add to inflation. And I'm sure that's not the only view. If you have something to say about this, I'd be keen to hear from you across our network tonight. 3AW Melbourne, 2GB in Sydney, 4BC Brisbane, and 6PR in Perth, plus 2CC in Canberra. My number is 131873. You can have your say on this tonight. Now, we'll talk to Wes Lambert in just a moment from the Australian Restaurant and Cafe Association, but our coverage on this starts tonight with Mi Bui, who is an economist with AMP. She's on the line for us tonight. Mi, many thanks for your time.
16: Good evening, James.
15: Now, let's just start with a couple of things in this space. So firstly, almost 3 million workers will earn more from next month. Will this add pressure onto inflation?
16: We think that this decision would no doubt add further to the inflation pressures that a lot of businesses are already facing. And we do expect the RBA to actually hike twice more this year on the back of this decision. I think the reason why is because I understand the Fair Work Commission's decision to mesh that 4.8% peak inflation rate forecast. This is from the RBA to this today's decision of increasing wages by 4.75%. They probably just want to avoid the headlines of, you know, giving workers negative real wages growth. They don't want that. But the thing is that inflation would actually tick down on the headline measure after the June quarter to just around 4% by the end of this year. This is both Treasury and the RBA forecast. This means that most workers are actually getting pretty decent real wages growth at the same time when businesses are actually getting quite a lot of cost pressures in terms of input and material costs.
15: That's right. It's very, very difficult for a business to be swallowing these costs, even if they are 4%. I mean, if you've got a workforce with 30 or 40 workers, this is a substantial increase across the board. Mm. And the boss either has to swallow those costs up, meaning less money they take home to their family, or those prices need to be passed on to the customer with coffee or for retail or whatever the item may be. And those costs could inevitably show up in the CPI data, which the Reserve Bank is watching like a hawk.
16: Yeah, and I think another reason why we're quite worried about it is that it has a signaling effect to the rest of the economy as well. So today's decision only covers around 21% of the labour force in Australia. Mm. But other sectors not covered by the award wages, for example, people trying to negotiate EBAs or other private companies as well. Workers are also trying to match the same sort of increase between 4.75 to 6%. So this means that the overall wages pressures in the wider economy would go up as well. It's currently at 3.2%. We do expect that to tick up quite significantly to around 3.7% by the end of this year. And that again means that higher services inflation is to come.
15: Understood. Yeah, that's very interesting to know. And so with that in mind, just to be clear for people listening, how many more rate rises do you expect this year or the next 12 months?
16: So today, before the wage decision, we expect that the RBA would hike once more in August. But after the Fair Work Commission decision, we think that the RBA will hike twice more, taking the cash rate to 4.85% by the end of this year. Our base case is that they will have to hike in August and November, but there is a real risk that it could come sooner, as soon as June.
15: Off the back of today's Fair Work decision?
16: Yes, that's correct.
15: Okay, we appreciate your time. Thank you.
16: Thanks, James, for having me.
15: That's Mei Bui from AMP, where she does a great job as an economist. Let's go to Wes Lambert now, just to be clear on that. So after the decision today, which impacts 3 million workers, to receive a pay rise of between 4.75% and 6% for the year, the AMP is now forecasting more rate rises than before. 131873. So anyone doubting the impact this has on inflation, well, the RBA will be having a good hard look at this today. Wes Lambert is the CEO of Restaurant and Cafes, the Restaurant and Cafe Association. He's on the line for us tonight. Wes, thanks for your time.
17: Good evening.
15: Hey, what do you make of this? Firstly, I know the industry wanted it to be a smaller increase, and I think in the end, the Fair Work Commission sort of went between what the unions wanted and what the industry wanted.
17: Well, I don't know. The unions wanted 5% in their first go, so I don't know how 4.75 is between 3.5 and 5.
15: I thought they wanted 6.
17: Closer to 5. Well, they did go to 6, but their first ask was 5, so they got pretty close to what they asked for. They were smiling after the review. And you know what? I always say, if the Fair Work Commission minimum wage review isn't like a divorce where everybody's a little upset, then it leans too far one way. So if you see smiling faces on the faces of many key union officials, they got what they wanted.
15: Yeah. And look, in fairness, every worker is going to receive more money out of this, and we have to acknowledge that. But the question is, can every boss afford this automatic increase from July 1? And Wes, I think you'd have people in your industry that are flagging that given every other pressure that they are being hit with at the moment, that their prices are going to have to go up. The cost of a cup of coffee takeaway at your local cafe will have to increase.
17: Yeah, that's it. So look, it's the Australian way is that, you know, we deserve a pay rise. And that's true. We deserve to be able to, you know, buy the things that we need to survive. The problem that we have in Australia is that we have a tail wagging the dog situation where we sort of are running in circles. Now, any economist out there will tell you that the minimum wage review does not by itself affect inflation in the country. Mm. And that's true. The problem is it leads to inflation in many industries. So like retail and accommodation food service, that those industries that are heavily award reliant, up to 60% of workers in restaurants and cafes are on the award rate. Well, it means that those businesses have very high inflation. And we're the businesses that have the lowest profit margin. We only have 2.6% in cafes and 2.8% in restaurants. We cannot afford to absorb such a high wage increase every year, year after year, year after year.
15: Well, and that's it. And Wes, the other issue is that this has been compounding since COVID-19. There's been significant increases over the last 5 or 6 years.
17: Yeah, that's right. And what your listeners might not understand is a $1 something increase in the award rate or minimum wage translates out to almost $4 increase per hour on a public holiday. Now, I don't understand. I thought that the penalty rates that businesses were being penalized for being open on the weekends, wasn't that the penalty? why would they also go up by the same percentage, which is a lot more dollars? Did all of a sudden it get more penalizing and more of unsociable hours from the 1st of July on a weekend or a public holiday? I don't think so. And so hospitality businesses that have most of their labor on weekends and public holidays, when all of us that work 9 to 5 Monday to Friday want to go out and enjoy restaurants and cafes, they're the segment of the industry that gets hit the hardest.
15: And also, Wes, it comes just a couple of weeks after the changes or the government's proposed changes to negative gearing, but critically the tax and the discount on tax on capital gains. Now, there have been hospitality businesses that have been caught up and have been, you know, that are going to be impacted by these changes if they get through. People that are mum and dads that have started their business from nothing, maybe a hole in the wall, built it up to a very successful business that turns over a profit, might be 2 or 3 businesses, and they go to sell that, and all of a sudden their gains on that are going to be taxed at a higher rate under Labor's changes.
17: Oh, look, you know, that's a whole nother story. You know, the capital gains for businesses under $6 million, you know, they've almost effectively doubled. And so that's a huge issue. Plus, many restaurants and cafes are owned through trusts. Many small businesses were given accounting advice through the years to set those restaurants and cafes up in that way.
15: That's it.
17: Well, they're also going to get hit with 30%. And you didn't mention the Payday Super that starts on the 1st of July.
15: Mm.
17: Also, the surcharge, credit card surcharge ban that comes into effect on the 1st of October, and the removal of junior rates.
15: Yes, yes. So the youngest workers are paid more than people that have a few more years' experience. Yeah, it's all coming at once, and this doesn't help today, Wes, based on everything we've heard. I really appreciate your time. Thank you.
17: No problem.
15: Wes Lambert, the CEO of Restaurant and Cafes, joining us on the line tonight. Over to you, 131873. If you're in business, I'd be very, very keen to hear from you tonight about the impact that this could have on business over the next few weeks. Other people are saying it's only a few percentage points anyway. I'd just be keen to know from business, if you're now just factoring this in, and you know the government is going to support this, particularly the Albanese government. You know the unions are going to support this, and so you have to just figure out how to budget that extra 5% heading into a new financial year. But I'd be very keen to hear from people tonight that are in business on the front line, and how will you respond to this? 131873 is my number on Money News.
3: 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Got something you want to say? You're in the right place. 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Send us a text or call 131873.
11: We're saying it in the city at the moment because we've got a police operation on Macquarie Street between Hunter Street and St James Road. The road is closed in both directions for the next hour or so. If you're travelling on the trains, buses are replacing trains between Pasifern and Wyong. All due to a tree across the line around Dora Creek. At Lidcombe, we took that truck broken down and stuck on the M4 near Hill Road. He's in lane one facing westbound towards Parramatta. And, of course, Victoria Pass is closed in both directions due to the ongoing bridge repairs. I'm Dennis Lee on 2GB.
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15: All right, we've made some room for your calls because there's a lot of people that want to talk about this. The decision by the Fair Work Commission today to increase the award rate across the board for more than 2.7 million workers by 4.75%. For the lowest paid workers on the minimum wage, it will increase by 6%. I'm keen to hear from businesses and your reaction to this today. 131-873. Daryl's online firstly. Hi, Daryl.
24: Hi. I don't believe by itself a 4.75% improvement on minimum wages is the issue. I believe the issue is it's all the taxes, the levies, the changing in negative gearing, which means leasing's going up, and the myriad of other ways that I'll call them hidden taxes that governments are looking at. And what that's doing is that's really taking the spirit away from small business. And I'll call myself a business consultant, I hate to use that word,
15: right,
24: but I'm in and out of many small businesses. They're exasperated and they don't know what to do. And that's where I think that eventually it'll be the straw that breaks the camel back. And it's a real issue in Australia, and it's a hidden epidemic that's about to come crashing down around the ears. And add on top of that, house prices arguably are going down. So it's not what your house is worth, it's what you can get for it.
15: Yeah, that's a very good call, and I appreciate that, Daryl. Thank you. 131-873. You've made a lot of good points there in the flow-on effect, the domino effect of government policy and how that will directly and indirectly affect small business. Particularly when you think about it, there could be a small business owner that has a business loan that is paying more than they were at the start of the year. They might be paying more in rent now because of the government's changes. They're certainly paying more for electricity, even though we've been promised prices will finally come down from July 1. And then suddenly, whack, you get the note from the Fair Work Commission that every worker, from your lowest paid workers right through the award, and you think of those businesses in retail and hospitality that would be impacted by this, all of a sudden, you've got to find that extra 4.75% per hour per week. 131-873, just for the wages bill. It's very, very hard to make a quid in Australia anymore. Robert's online. Hi, Robert. Yes, Robert.
25: Hi. My concerns are still around productivity in Australia. I mean, you can pass on all your increases, but we're not seeing any gains in productivity. That's what I'm gathering from my clients.
15: Yep.
25: And also the introduction of AI, this is just going to really push it harder, especially in obviously things that can be replaced by AI.
15: Yeah, I've been warning about this for quite some time, Robert, and you're not the only person to be making that noise. And it's the same argument against anyone working from home full time or as much as possible during the week. I just think if you're not careful, that job is going to go overseas or it's going to be replaced one day by AI, a computer that doesn't like wearing its slippers on a Tuesday afternoon and go to the beach on a Thursday afternoon for lunch for a 2-hour lunch break to come back or maybe play golf on a Friday. AI doesn't do any of that. And you can understand why some bosses are saying, stuff this, this is too hard. We're going to make some changes. It's a very, very scary time with the jobs market over the next 5 to 10 years. Thank you for that call. Pam's online. Hi, Pam.
26: Hi. If productivity levels were at a healthy rate, the increase in the wages would be perfectly manageable,
15: yep,
26: with the economy. But given also the changes in the budget, in my opinion, will further undermine productivity, which is at such a low ebb. So, as you have mentioned, it's a case of businesses struggling to keep the doors open. There will have to be unemployment because small business cannot afford it.
15: Yeah, very well said, Pam, and thank you for reminding me about that. Australia has record low levels of productivity. We're not making things quickly enough, or we're not being efficient enough in our workplaces, and the government knows about this. They have a Minister for Productivity, Dr. Andrew Leigh, who is one of the shadow treasurers, or a shadow minister for the Treasury Department, and the Minister for Productivity, and we are at record low levels. So there'd be an argument to say that minister needs a tap on the shoulder to say, hey, you failed here. You need to be moving on. But we've got a real issue in this space. And to be honest, my concern out of today as well is that if it impacts a boss's ability to give someone more hours or to hire another staff member, well, it's counterproductive to what we're trying to do here. Joe's online. Hi, Joe.
1: Hi. I'm just concerned about where people think the employees are going to be better off with the pay rise. Yeah, they're getting more gross, but at the end of the day, the tax is going to be higher and they're taking home less because as a result of the extra gross.
15: That's it. Now, and because of you're talking about bracket creep.
1: Absolutely. And the employers are footing the bill for that. They're paying more in gross wages to the staff, but the staff aren't ending up with more in their pay packet in most cases. They're ending up in less, with less. So it really doesn't make sense. If they changed the tax bracket and left the wage the same, the staff would be end up with more money in their pocket at the end of the week.
15: Yeah, that's a very, very good point. And the budget papers released the other week mentioned bracket creep, I'd say probably 20 times in hundreds of pages. And they all talk about the need in the future to address bracket creep and the importance of addressing that in future budgets. But for now, what do we get? Every worker gets a $250 tax offset or a refund, which will be paid in 2028. But they won't do anything about bracket creep, which, as economists here have described, is insidious, a thief in the night, and impacts largely young workers unfairly more than any other age group. We'll go to a break. Back soon on Money News.
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3: 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On the text line, Peter says, what about the extra payroll tax small business has to pay? We'll reduce the hours overall. This is all off the back of the Fair Work Commission today approving a 4.75% pay rise for about 2.7 million workers across the country and up to 6% for the lowest paid workers on the minimum wage. George says, hi team, the Reserve Bank's target for wage increases is between 2 and 3%. The RBA's next meeting in 2 weeks means another rate rise could be almost certain. Rob says, put wages up, prices go up. Inflation affects interest rates. Government should reduce unavoidable costs, for example, utilities, excises, insurance, minimize regulations and administered prices. Interest rates have only gone down 3 times since 2022 under this Labor government. No greater cost of living than interest rates. I guess interest rates don't matter if you get paid like a politician and get wage increases every year. Thank you for that articulate message. I appreciate that. Reg says, I'd like to know just one positive initiative that this government has done for small business. Just one. Ian says, workers getting away wage rises. I'm going to have to put up my rent. Thanks, unions. More cash for me. He's being sarcastic, but you get the point of what he's trying to say there. Peter says, have you tried to get a tradie lately at the last minute, like a plumber? What do they charge? Well, I've done that. It's about $150 as a call-out fee, depending on the time of night. But guess what? I wouldn't want to be a plumber for quid, so they can charge whatever they like. Andy says, why would anyone start a small business? If you make a mistake, then get sued, or you've got your workers coming after you. It's very unfair and it's very tough for small business at the moment. One more call before we wrap up the markets. Kim's online from Brisbane. Hi, Kim.
4: Yes, I just wanted to say that businesses are struggling as it is, and I think it's a dud deal for both employees and employers, because at the end of the day, they have to find extra money plus superannuation. So at the end of the day, people are going to be put off or they're going to have reduced hours. I think it's absolutely shocking. Once again, workers and businesses are being targeted.
3: And Kim, well, this has always been the argument against another Labor flagship policy. This isn't a Labor policy. This is Fair Work, but the Labor Party supported it. But they've been, the Albanese government's been talking about this same job, same pay, whereas if you're in the same sector with the same job description, you should, by law, have the same money as the people that you're working alongside. But I mean, it just doesn't work like that in the real world. If I'm working with three people and one of them is far better than the other two, I'd want that person paid substantially more money as an incentive to keep them. But instead, under these policies, you're expected to pay everyone the same rate. And if you don't, you're effectively breaking the law.
4: Yeah, well said, James.
3: Thank you, Kim. Have a good night. By the way, that wasn't an example about radio. We have great staff in here. I have no idea what anyone gets paid, and I'm not, that's a Liam, Tom. It's not a war about same job, same pay, but it is an issue, particularly in the farming and mining sectors.
2: And now on Money News, the market wrap. 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
3: Interesting day on the ASX 200 today. After being down by almost 100 points earlier in the day, the ASX 200 finished basically where it started, down 5 points to close at 8,724. Five of the 11 sectors finished in the green. Tech stocks, there's a bit of a resurgence here. We'll talk about that in just a moment. But they stole the show. Big improvements for Xero and WiseTech, two of the big tech companies. Tony Sycamore is a market analyst at IG Australia. He's on the line for us tonight. Tony, many thanks for your time.
5: My pleasure. Thank you for having me.
3: What happened today? Some struggles early on, but then it almost corrected and finished on par like yesterday.
5: Yeah, we've seen a really volatile period for the ASX 200. It fell by about 103 points early on and then rebounded, reclaimed all of those 103 points of losses to finish down just 4 or 5 points. But we've seen a number of these very volatile types of day over the past week. And I think what we're seeing is the market's really struggling to find direction. It's smashing around in a range between 8,500 to 8,700. At some point it will give way, but which way the break comes, it's not exactly clear at this stage.
3: Hey, the tech sector's having a big week. I mentioned a couple of those big companies leading the way. Xero, I'm very keen to hear what you make of Xero, and also WiseTech. These are companies, obviously, that were smashed a little while ago, not all that long ago, while investors were concerned about the rise of AI, but a lot of these big Aussie companies have come good.
5: Yeah, well, that's exactly right. I mean, we've seen what's happened with tech stocks on Wall Street. The NASDAQ is up over 35% in 9 weeks, whereas the ASX 200 tech sector, it fell 50% from the highs which it struck in the middle of last year down to the lows we saw in March. So completely different directions. And I think what we're seeing now is investors starting to look at what's happening offshore at those tech stocks, and they're regaining confidence that some of that sentiment will flow through into our local names. And as you mentioned, WiseTech and Xero, all of those types of names are good brand names. And I think while we're still a long way from the highs, momentum has definitely shifted in that sector. So I do think there's more upside from here.
3: Now, DroneShield had a pretty good day after announcing a new contract with the US Department of War. What's the story here?
5: Well, it's been a wild week for DroneShield, not just the ASX 200, but a good win today. It's announced that it's won a significant counter-drone contract with the US Department of Defense. And the revenue is expected to be spread out over FY26 and FY27. So it's just not a one-off sugar hit. It does give us some visibility into the company over the next couple of years. And I think what we can look at now is that while the stock has been volatile, contracts like this with a very big name, there's no bigger than the US Department of Defense, will provide tangible fundamental support and really improve sentiment around stocks like DroneShield.
3: Just on that sector, the defense sector, for anyone listening that remembers, we spoke to the CEO of Electro Optic Systems about 3 or 4 weeks ago. The share price then was about $8. It's now $12.

0: were the big casualties in this space today on the stock market?
1: Well, when it rains, it pours, doesn't it? I mean, today's news saw that award wage rate rise by 4.75%, more than was expected. And it's above the headline inflation rate. It's above the current rate of wage growth. And it does add fresh upside risk to the RBA's inflation outlook. So all of a sudden, we're talking about rate hikes again. Not good news for retailers, not good news for property stocks. But these retailers also have very high exposure to award wage workers. So names like Woolworths, Coles, et cetera, all traded lower today. And in the discretionary sector, we saw names like JB Hi-Fi and Harvey Norman also fall.
0: Tony, just lastly, general advice only. Have you got a stock or a sector that our listeners should be keeping an eye on the ASX?
1: Well, another stock making news today was ProMedicus, up around 11%, and that secured a fresh US contract win. And what we know about ProMedicus, I mean, it has been a beaten-up stock like so many of our healthcare stocks, but it's got strong pricing power, and there's very little evidence that AI is disrupting its demand. In fact, it's quite the opposite. So I like the fact that some of these healthcare stocks, some of these tech stocks, they can bounce another 20 to 30% just given how much they've fallen. And the fact that we're now starting to see some confidence come into names like ProMedicus and whether it could be DroneShield, for example, or Life360. I think there's some good upside in those names as we start to get renewed confidence in those sectors.
0: Yeah, that a stock that Tony's just mentioned, ProMedicus, PME. PME is the code on the stock market, up by 10.8% today to $160.08 a share. We appreciate your time, Tony. We'll chat again next week.
1: My pleasure. Thanks for having me.
0: Tony Sycamore, a market analyst at IG Australia, joining us to wrap up the day on the ASX.
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1: Rob says, have you heard about all of these first home buyers that run the risk of now being in negative equity, who have bought their homes with a 5% deposit and suddenly the market's changed? Yeah, Rob, I have heard those stories and I endeavour to do more on that before the end of the week. If you'd like to send me a bit more information, you can. I think I should have enough. But if anyone has a story along those lines that they'd like to share, obviously everyone, every family is trying to do their bit to get their young people into their first home. The 5% deposit scheme has helped, but also does have some hidden consequences, including jacking up prices in a number of areas.
0: 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NAB, more than money.
1: Oh, we love our friends at NAB and we thank them for bringing us the Let's Talk Business segment every week in 2026. Now, running any sort of business is no easy feat in 2026 for all the reasons we've discussed on the program tonight, but a trade business is also an extra level of complexity because the cost of doing business has been skyrocketing and finding good apprentices, and that is 16, 17-year-olds that are straight from school, they might have left in year 10 or 11 or 12, and they're keen to learn and be committed to something for a number of years is very, very difficult. I know this because every second one of my friends is a chippy or a sparky, and they tell me these stories all the time. And yet, there's a great story that we're going to bring you tonight with the Auto Tech Group, who have been fixing cars across Melbourne for 28 years. They operate three workshops across the city and they're still growing. And Matt Webb is the owner of Auto Tech Group. He's on the line for us tonight. G'day, Matt.
2: G'day, James. Thanks for having me.
1: Mate, I really appreciate you coming on. 28 years in the trade, three workshops across Melbourne, soon to be four, apparently. How did the business get to where it is today? Where did it all start for you?
2: A long time ago, 28 years ago. So it started off with myself and one person that resigned the day before I was to open.
1: Wow.
2: So it was a bit of an interesting start. And then we just sort of grew organically with our people internally for just year on year. We took over our second site about 3 or 4 years after our first one, and then built a new workshop, rolled the two into one, and then started expanding around 2007 into our second site. And then 2023, we actually took over two more sites. So we've got four now.
1: Wow.
2: And we're about to open a new state-of-the-art site in Glen Iris, quite close to one of our other sites, and we'll roll that in. So
1: that's amazing.
2: A short story of it.
1: And yeah, it's exciting for you as well. But do you ever look at all the costs and all the increased costs and all the government regulations? And if you're in Melbourne, you're most probably dealing with land tax, but it's an issue in every state. Victoria's got particularly difficult issues with their tax settings. But at every level, three levels of government, you're paying tax, there's regulation, there's red tape you've got to go through. When you want to expand, do you ever look at all that and go, God, this is just too hard?
2: Nearly, but we've got a love for it. So we just kept going for it. With our latest building that we're about to open, it took longer to get the permit than to do the modifications to the building once we got it through. So
1: unbelievable.
2: That just sort of shows you where we're at in Victoria, unfortunately.
1: Yep.
2: It is in a bit of a state, but we love what we do. We love having our apprentices come through and having them for a long period of time and now having them as part of our group. That's still better than giving up. So yeah.
1: Where's that balance? Before we talk about your young workers and the apprentices, where's the balance when you see these costs go up? And today the big story relates to the minimum wage, which obviously washes through to all the different awards. I think there's about 120 different awards across the country. But then you've got rent, you've got energy bills, you've got your own costs, you've got fuel. How do you get that balance right so you don't sort of price yourself and scare off customers, but also make sure you can take home something to your family?
2: Yeah, it's getting tighter. In the automotive space, very few would be on the award, but most workshops would be paying well above the award. Mm. So that award increase hasn't affected us quite as much. You know, insurance, power, compliance is really starting to add some pressure. You've just got to stay on top of it. You've just got to keep measuring it. And be right across your business operation. Just make sure that it's not getting away quicker than you can either grow or manage it.
1: So in relation to young workers, I'd just be keen to know, because I hear from people in different industries, both on trades and also in hospitality, that say it's often hard to find a young local Aussie kid that's willing to become a first-year apprentice. What's your experience in that space?
2: Again, it's getting harder. Losing the tech schools years ago was the start of the decline, I suppose. But having the new Victorian Pathway Certificate, the VPC program, that's actually is helping us. So they're a school-based apprentice where they can come to us for one day a week in year 11, 2 days a week in year 12, and they get a really good taste of the industry. We get to spend some time with them, see if they're the right fit for our business. So we go down that path. We go to the TAFE colleges. There's a Certificate 2 in Automotive, which is a 12-week short course that a lot of the TAFEs will run. We're really involved with Box Hill TAFE, and they have like a speed dating process where they'll finish their 12-week program. You'll get a number of employers turn up, and you get 3 minutes with each person that has done the 12-week program, and so you get to interview them. So if you're waiting for them to walk in your door, it doesn't happen. But if you get out there and you get engaged either in the community, the schools, or the TAFE colleges, we are still having a pretty good run with getting the right fit for our business. So you've just got to work harder at it. That's sort of what it comes down to. One of the things going against us is we've got a government that supports young apprentices going into the construction space.
1: Yeah.
2: So they get a huge grant to get started. I'm part of our Automotive Chamber of Commerce, a couple of the committees on there, and we are pushing constantly to try and get some of that funding into the automotive space, and they continually push back on it.
1: Okay, so how lucrative is it for an apprentice in construction rather than in automotive? What's on offer in full?
2: $20,000 they get as an allowance to start, which has zero interest, and they have to pay back $16,000 like a hex debt at the end.
1: Yep.
2: But it gets them started, so it gets them either a car and some tools. But our apprentices still need cars and tools, and I would argue that our apprentices may even need more tools than some of the union-based, apprentices.
1: Yeah,
2: and they still need cars to get to work. We're in inner southeast of Melbourne, and we need our people to travel further. So they've got the same need for a car and tools as any other industry. But we are left behind with the government.
1: Well, and then when you consider that automotive trades remain on the national skills shortage, with some estimates saying we'll be short by 40,000 technicians, so something needs to be done in that space. And look, you can understand construction, given that we are in a housing crisis, but you can't, you can't make it too easy for someone to prioritise one trade over the other. Hey, Matt, that was very interesting, and I really appreciate your time tonight. Thanks for joining us on Let's Talk Business.
2: No worries, thanks for having me.
1: That's Matt Webb, the owner of Auto Tech Group, and they've got a number of stores in Melbourne over the past 28 years. And if you're keen to get involved in that space as an apprentice, you know where to find him.
0: 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NAB, more than money. 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
1: Just before we go, we're going to do something on this story tomorrow. Australia has recorded its first international trade deficit since 2017 due to a surge in imports of data center equipment and a fall in mining exports. But we imported more than we exported. So we're going to go through that tomorrow on the program. Thanks for your company. By the way, send us an email via moneynews@tapmedia.com.au. I'm James Willis. We'll catch you tomorrow.
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13: Good evening, I'm Sarah Wiedersheim. The Albanese government claims the opposition is not interested in helping low-paid workers get a wage rise. The Fair Work Commission has decided to increase pay packets by 4.75%. It means from July, about 3 million low-paid workers will earn about $1,005 a week. Treasurer Jim Chalmers has told Parliament it's a welcome move, which he argues is not supported by the Coalition or One Nation.
14: When they look around the world at the social dislocation and political division in other countries, they want to replicate it here, Mr. Speaker. We want to avoid it. Their strategy is to talk down the economy, to talk up division. This side supports workers and first home buyers, and that side does not.
13: A jockey is in a critical condition after coming off her horse on the Gold Coast. Georgia Kondek has the details.
15: Former West Australian jockey Christy Bennett was riding at the Turf Club trials when the accident occurred. She was attended to on track by the medical personnel before an ambulance rushed her to Gold Coast University Hospital in a life-threatening condition. The Australian Jockeys Association released an update on social media saying their thoughts and prayers are with Christy. She remains in hospital in a critical condition. Georgia Kondek reporting.
13: At least 13 people have been killed in a large-scale Russian attack on parts of Ukraine. Dozens of others have been injured following the overnight strikes that hit a number of residential apartment blocks. Moscow had warned it would launch systematic strikes after accusing Kyiv of a deadly attack on a student dormitory in an occupied part of eastern Ukraine. The federal opposition says criticism of the AUKUS defence pact among Labor MPs is very concerning. Backbencher Ed Husic argues the US has changed the goalposts and that opens an opportunity to re-evaluate the deal. America will now provide Australia with second-hand submarines until we're ready to manufacture the vessels ourselves. Shadow Defence Minister James Patterson argues Mr. Husic's comments undermine the project.
16: Richard Miles needs to show leadership. When he's back in Australia today, he needs to haul Ed Husic into line and demonstrate that the Labor government is 100% behind AUKUS and will deliver it on time and on budget as promised.
13: Australian researchers have found that gestational diabetes is likely the first sign of type 2 diabetes. The University of Queensland study shows the two conditions are almost genetically identical, with pregnancy acting as the physical trigger. And tickets are now available for Neil Danaher's state funeral at the MCG. And a magnitude 4.3 earthquake has been registered in the outback town of Tennant Creek.
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13: It's quarterfinals time at the French Open. Mira Andreeva is taking on Sorana Cîrstea in the women's singles. Later tonight, Alexander Zverev takes on Rafael Jodor of Spain. The Sea Eagles have upgraded Kieran Foran to full-time head coach until the end of 2029 NRL season. The Panthers will be bolstered by the return of their Origin stars this weekend, but are still wary of the West Tigers. Panthers coach Ivan Cleary says they're a dangerous side.
17: They came back really strong on the weekend, so high energy team. They look pretty connected. When they got it going, they're a real handful.
13: In the AFL, disappointment for Essendon's 21-year-old key defender Lewis Hayes. Scans have confirmed he's re-injured his ACL. That's the latest news and sport.
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13: Mostly clear tonight. A slight chance of a shower. North to northwesterly winds at 20 to 30 kilometres an hour. Mostly sunny tomorrow. Tops of 21 degrees after an overnight low of 14. Looking ahead, a possible shower Thursday. Partly cloudy Friday. Right now in town, it's 15 degrees. It's 15 at Bankstown, 13 at Campbelltown, 11 in Gosford, 13 at Penrith. I'm Sarah Wiedersane. 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
3: Good evening, everyone. Welcome along. It is 7 minutes past eight. What a day it's been. Depending on where you are, we've had a lot of very quite wild and cold weather in the southern part of Australia, certainly where I've been today. Very cold. Second day of winter. I was saying last night that we often welcome the cooler weather. I think I'm just about over it, 24 hours on. And a bit later on, because I know we've spent the day, and certainly during the last hour on Money News, this quite a vigorous discussion over pay rises, the impact on businesses, where we are economically, and the people who really are the bottom of all of that, people who are being forced to live off the streets, the organisations that go onto the streets, and I'll talk with the man, he's all our canary in the coal mine and all of that later in the program. He's been there tonight ministering to many of those people, and the message I had not long ago, we'll get him on the program later, is that for them, unfortunately, business is booming. So, and there mightn't be much relief from that as we head into the rest of the year. Just a couple of other observations. Much of what we are dealing with now, of course, with petrol prices and the rest, is because of the upheaval in the Middle East. And it seems to be some sort of a stalemate. No one's taking any pronouncements coming out of Washington all that seriously until something actually happens. It's like the president who cried wolf many, many times. But intriguingly, within Iran, and there is a writer, many of you know this writer, Shukofa Azar. She writes, she actually provides quite a few fascinating insights in The Australian, and she's posted this just a couple of hours ago because she's one of the many people living here who keeps in touch with those people inside Iran. And Iran, they've had the internet out for the last 5 months, and she's writing from the experience of the people she keeps in touch with of what's happened just in the last 24 hours or so as the internet ban there has been lifted. And there's an interesting backdrop to all of that because from what she reports, within the regime such as it is now, you've got hardliners who wanted to keep the internet shut down to the point where they were thinking about importing stuff from China to try and enforce that ban, be able to identify anyone who's using contraband Starlink to try and access the internet. And then others on the other side who are sensibly saying, well, you can't have the internet shut down for this long because in itself that was creating unrest among the populace that they are trying to keep under control. And so, of course, once the internet's opened, according to these reports, we've had access to the global internet, social media filled with images of what's happened in January, the protests, the crackdown, the arrests, executions, and people aren't happy having seen that. So they've had to work out, all right, well, do we just keep the internet shut and keep people in the dark? And without the internet, a lot of them are having trouble just functioning in the way you do these days. Or do you let them get the internet so that they can then get on with their lives, but at the cost of people seeing what's been happening around the country and getting a perspective of what's been happening in that country and what's been done to people, and particularly the response to those protests back in January. So it is fascinating because it does raise that question of where all of this is going in relation to Iran itself and whether that goal, which any sensible person would believe should be a laudable goal, of having that regime gone, whether that may be inching closer. So we'll keep an eye on that one as we go through the afternoon. And I mentioned also, as we go through the rest of the year, I just noticed the latest coming through from the World Meteorological Society and also our Weather Bureau, remembering that weather forecasts and predictions these days, you have to take them with a big grain of salt, but they are now saying increasingly as the weeks go on, it is overwhelmingly likely for this El Nino to be operational by the end of the year. Still not quite sure how severe it would be, but that suggests drought conditions, dry conditions in rural Australia. That isn't good news there either. 131873 is our number. A lot to do tonight. We'll have a big dollop of common sense coming up shortly from our Tuesday night news hour guest, who'll be able to talk about the economics of pay rises, involvements of unions, where AI fits into all of that, the role of the states in our economic picture, and also in terms of defence, submarines. We're going to get second-hand submarines. Are we really equipping ourselves for any medium-term conflict and problems we have by pouring so much money into the AUKUS arrangement? You may have some views on any of that. Your views are welcome. 131873. You can text us as well, 0460 873 873. 8:12. We'll kick off our news hour straight after this.
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3: 16 past 8 is the time. It is our news hour. We've spent, well, I'm not going to be going into this this rancid back and forth over One Nation and the polls. And I do think, and look, we've been doing it longer than anyone else. We started running it quite a while ago when this became apparent. I even picked up tonight, there's a several-page analysis of what the Senate might look like under the present poll results. Well, we're 2 years away from the election. And as I introduce my guest, Keith Wallahan, who is the former Liberal MP for Menzies, when we had Keith on earlier in the year, Keith said one of the factors in the election, and he was beaten by a wafer-thin margin at that last poll, one of the factors was the 20% cut in HECS debts. Now, 12 months on, if you do a quick search today, what's the conversation about HECS debts? It's pressure and criticism of the government over the indexing arrangements, which means that the HECS debts, even though they've been reduced, are increased, indexed by 2.8%. They get that indexed, and so a combined $1 billion extra has been added to HECS debt, and the government should do something about that, which says if you hand something out, even a year later, people are going to be saying, all right, well, that was fine. What's next? I'll introduce Keith now. Keith, good evening to you.
10: Good evening to you and your listeners.
3: It is interesting, isn't it? You can give something away, but it doesn't take long for people to say, all right, what's next?
10: Well, that's right, and I think that's why that giveaway is on the eve of an election, and tough political decisions are made 2 years out, and I think that's why Labor figures they can do the budget they did. But what that HECS issue shows is that inflation really is not only the thief in the night, but it's the thief in the night that enters all households. Whether it's a HECS household or a wages household, it's like going up an escalator, whether it's a positive announcement on HECS or wages, but the escalator is also moving down because of inflation. And so inflation is what we need to get control of because it affects everything.
3: Yeah. Let's talk about the Fair Work decision today, and it's probably worth just having a quick listen. Just if we have a quick listen to the Treasurer, because he was today obviously championing what's happened from the point of view of those who get the increases, what he had to say.
11: We do welcome the decision from the Fair Work Commission today. This is the pay rise that millions of Australian workers need and deserve. This is the sustainable real wage increase that the government has called for, and we're pleased to see it delivered in today's decision. This means that the minimum wage is up more than $12,000 a year since we came to office 4 years ago. It's about a 30% increase in the minimum wage, which is a very good thing. When it comes to these cost of living pressures that Australians are confronting right now, we see decent pay as part of the solution, not part of the problem. And so we're pleased to see those cost of living pressures recognised by the Commission in this very welcome decision that they've taken today.
3: So that's targeted at the people who, the workers who will be getting the pay rise, and this is typical of what's being said on the other side. We've heard quite a few of variations on this theme today. This one from the Chamber of Commerce and Industry, from David Alexander.
12: We're disappointed with the Fair Work Commission's decision. Businesses are already struggling with high inflation, high fuel costs, and a series of interest rate rises. And so this comes on top of those costs, and it's only going to detract from their ability to do business. And of course, as you say, the worst hit will be small businesses. Small businesses disproportionately employ people on the minimums, and so this is naturally going to impact most severely on them.
3: And so those small businesses, we've been hearing a lot of them this afternoon on our network making comments about all of this. So Keith, I'm guessing you would agree more with what the Chamber of Commerce and Industry is saying?
10: I will. Look, they differ on the margins. What you want is you want wage increases to be in proportion to inflation, but not contribute to inflation. At the moment, inflation is running at about 4.2%. This increase was at 4.575%, so above inflation. Now, you want people to have more take-home pay, but you're not helping them or anyone if two things happen. One is that inflation then eats away into the pay rise, and then the pay rise makes that inflation get out of control. And then worst of all, if you have people then ultimately losing their jobs, well, that is a devastating impact for those families. And then all of the costs that get passed on to consumers. So it's about balance, and I'm not sure whether that balance was achieved today. But I do think the differences are at the margins.
3: Because if you, we've been hearing every small business is different. Every business operates in a different way, but there may be businesses that'll have to, if they can't absorb the amount of money that's been described, they may have to put up their prices. That adds to inflation. They may have to reduce the hours of those people who may work as casuals. There are a number of different ways you can do this, but ultimately, someone's going to miss out.
10: They will, and I saw on the news today, just not that the stock market should guide these sort of decisions, but it was quite clear that most of the companies in the red are in hospitality or retail because they employ people with lower wages. Now, big corporates as well as small businesses will try and get that back and get their stock price up, often by laying people off or increasing costs. So there's no free lunch in all of this. But in the end, if you want to have increased take-home pay for everyone, we need to reduce inflation and increase productivity, and I don't hear anything on productivity.
3: Because there is a point being made, and I want to get to that productivity one if I can in a moment, because there is a point being made that, all right, these are your customers. If they've got more money to spend, they might spend that money with you, but a lot of those people are struggling just to meet their energy bills, whatever else it might be, their insurance, and so whether they can spend it on hospitality, for instance, is dubious, isn't it?
10: Well, it is. It's, you know, that sort of elastic sort of behavior, or inelastic, which economists talk of. There's those, you know, goods and services that you need to have, like your utilities and basic food, and then there's the discretionary items. A lot of this sort of spending is in the discretionary, elastic sort of item. So a marginal increase in price could lead to a huge drop in revenue and then ultimate business closures or job losses.
3: Okay. There are some broad issues here, and I know you've written about state governments and the impact they have and different governments' approach to managing economies, and I'm fascinated by that, and I'll get to that in a moment. But you also, the last time you were here with us, you were talking about data centres, which, of course, are all fueling the AI revolution, and there's a lot been said today about AI. There's been a big summit. You've had the Google Australia MD. You've had other people from the tech companies who, of course, they want to be able to expand AI. This is their business. For all of us, we're trying to work out where it's going. But I wonder how many businesses are able to or are going to look at AI and think, well, if my wage bill's going up, I can accommodate that by using more AI.
10: Well, that's right. We've had a recent conference here in Australia. There was a Financial Review had an AI summit. Mm. And Google's infrastructure guru, I think his name is Bikash Kohli, he spoke at the summit and he said Australia has the potential to be an AI hub for the world. And if Google was to build data centers here, it would also invest in new energy supply. And a lot of that would be renewable as well. But I was also interested in Tony Blair, the former British Prime Minister, wrote an article recently, and a lot of people are talking about it. He's talking about Europe populism, but also how we are living through some of the most fundamental changes in technology and the economy, and governments aren't ready for it.
3: Yeah. Well, I think the last time we spoke, and I did actually speak earlier in the year with Ed Husic, who was you were in the Parliament with Ed Husic. He was the minister in this area who was talking about the need for guardrails and more government involvement in trying to plan for all of this. He's now no longer a minister because of factional manoeuvring. So what are we lacking here? What should we be doing? Because the idea of these data centres, if they're properly funded, if they're put in the right place, and if they can be provide their own energy supply, that's fantastic. But what do we need to get there?
10: I think there's there's some fear in the community and in special interests who don't want those energy-intensive industries in their city. But if the big hyperscalers are bringing their own energy resources, well, then there's nothing to fear. So we want a good faith, open-minded discussion. That's all we need. And if we have that, I think then we will realize that the only thing we have to fear is fear itself. and that this is an enormous opportunity for Australia that we're missing out on.
3: Yes, so just so people understand this, the data centres, because technologically this is something that's probably beyond my understanding, most of our listeners, these big data centres are built, they then power the AI that we use. I mean, if we're using it at a very basic level or you're using it to do work within your business, it can become very sophisticated. And it being all crunched through these data centres that churn up a lot of energy and also a lot of water, apparently, and it does require some people to sit at computer terminals and run it. So there are jobs involved as well?
10: There are, and there are maintenance, there's security, and it's not just a build it and forget and no one actually gets employed. It's far from it. But the other thing is that this is about our economic resilience as well. As an island continent, if all of our data and information is through cables through to data centres in other nations, we are at great risk of those cables being cut and then Australia is operating blind. And particularly if sensitive information that is linked to government or to large corporations is overseas, that could cripple the Australian economy and make us vulnerable. So it's as much about national resilience as it is about exploring the new opportunities of the AI economy.
3: So we could do the things that we connect to the rest of the world through those undersea cables. We could be doing that here.
10: A lot more of it here. I mean, we're always going to be connected to the world, but we don't want to have more than you need located overseas and vulnerable to one cable being cut. We've already seen a lot of, you know, the Russia-Ukraine conflict where drones and other sabotage techniques are used to cut and blow up cables. And that would be catastrophic for Australia if we don't have at least a balance of AI resources and infrastructure in this country.
3: I mean, as a former Defence Force officer, because you think about our defence a lot because of your background, I did some interviews a couple of years ago, and I'm actually staggered by the undersea cables that link us to the world, as you say, cut those, and we're in big strife. And when you get there are people who study these things, and they tell you where they are roughly, because obviously there's a sensitive issue there, what the size of them is, and it really does underscore your vulnerability, doesn't it?
10: It is, and they're actually not hard to find, and with drone submarines, they're not hard to blow up. And you can do so as, you know, a belligerent competitor to Australia without being detected and certainly without risking your own submariners' lives because it's a drone doing it.
3: Yeah, and I wonder then, I want to get to the AUKUS thing in a moment and get your thoughts on that one as well, but let's take a break, come back in a moment, getting a bit of reaction to all of this, and just on the data centres as well, one thing we did say the last time we spoke, and I don't know why these things can't be discussed openly, if these companies want to build maybe a little bit outside the cities, the data centres, I'm assuming they can do that, and if they do that, maybe one of these small modular nuclear reactors, if they're prepared to fund it, could be installed. And if it works, then it answers a lot of the questions, doesn't it?
10: It does. And that's why we're seeing in the United States some of the largest investors in small modular reactor technology, the Amazons, the Googles and the Metas, because they see this as the future and an emissions-free future for reliable sources of power.
3: And one of the arguments against nuclear power was, well, the cost of building nuclear power into our grid now, this is a conversation was being had on an economic perspective, then you're not going to be able to sell enough of that power into a grid that's getting essentially swamped by solar and wind and rooftop solar. But you're talking here specifically about a modular reactor that would be built by the company to provide their own power. So it's outside the grid, isn't it?
10: It is, and if we were to go back to the 1970s, the same arguments would be put for computers, that computers are so expensive that only, you know, a big superpower nation could afford to pay for them, or universities, they'll never be in people's houses, but look where we are now. Technology evolves.
3: All right. Coming up to 8:30, Keith Wallahan is our guest. He's the former member for Menzies. He's now a barrister. He was a former member of the Defence Forces, a number of tours through Afghanistan. He's got some views on, I'm going to get his view also on some of the stories coming out of Iran, which I mentioned at the top of the hour, which I do find fascinating. Also in relation to the AUKUS submarines and then accounting, that is running an economy. He's got some thoughts on that as well at 8:30 here on this Tuesday.
0: With over 14 million 000 calls last year, our first responders are under unprecedented pressure. When the sirens stop, the impact doesn't. 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
3: 131873 is the number. Just on some of the feedback we're getting here, tie the data centres with the small modular reactors would solve our energy problems. Another person here saying that a lot of the people who want to build these data centres don't want to go rural. Three or four proposed within a 5 kilometre radius in the Blacktown local government area. I think they're talking there about there's actually a pumped hydro scheme there, which and some batteries as well they're talking about. So they're going to have to get on with that in terms of providing the power for those things there. Also, and I'll put this one to you, Keith Wallahan, because this is a Greg says submarines. Now, we're going to now get three second-hand submarines. They're not going to arrive for quite a while. You mentioned earlier the new sophisticated drones that have been used by Ukraine to really push back against Russia. Says here, even if every torpedo hit its target, enemy will still have 99% of its military hardware. So can you just explain that to us? Because for those of us who are lay people, we look at the big coastline and think about what you could do with missiles and drones. And then we think about how much we're pouring into the submarines, and we wonder, is it the correct way to be spending that money?
10: Yeah, and we should never be afraid for openly discussing AUKUS, especially over time, especially if circumstances change. So I'm not afraid of that debate, and I welcome it. What I am suspicious of is some of those who are calling for debate are already calling for a vote on it. So on the one hand, Ed Husic is saying we need to talk about AUKUS. Okay, fine. But then he's saying he wants a caucus vote on it. Well, why would you have a vote which could kill something when you're probably not even going to look into it. So let's look into it. We should always have a plan B. But submarines are the most complex bits of kit that a military can have. And it's never going to be easy. You don't just go down to the shop and buy them off the shelf. But it is a surprise that we were promised two secondhand and one new, and then now three secondhand. So I think questions need to be asked and answered about what else is going to change.
3: Yeah, because ultimately that question would be, we're not, until we get those submarines, are we equipped to defend ourselves against the kind of thing you talked about earlier, some of our undersea cables and the rest? Are we equipped?
10: Yeah, that's right. And I do wonder, by the time our, you know, submarines do arrive, especially the SSN AUKUS ones, which will come after the Virginia-class ones, where will we be in terms of drone technology for submarines? And I don't know the answer to that. But we must always be looking over the horizon to reassess, not just because of the expense, but because we have limited resources as a middle power, and we should always make sure it is spent in our national interest for the short term and the longer term. But I think that window that we thought we had for conflict, which was about 10 years, it's a lot narrower than it used to be.
3: Yeah, because I think it wasn't that many years ago they used to say, all right, well, it's over 10 years, but it came in under the 10 years a few years back, I remember. And every year that goes by, you start to wonder what might be around the corner. So I appreciate that. Just in relation to modular nuclear reactors, Marcus says, he's saying at the moment the issue there would be there's none of these operating commercially anywhere in the world. You do have, though, the UK, which is actively examining it. We had the UK Prime Minister talking about a golden age of nuclear around the corner. So if these companies want to have a go at it, I don't know why they shouldn't be at least be given a try.
10: And I think that was one of the flaws in the policy that the coalition brought to the last election. And, you know, I was a part of that, which was, the whole enterprise was government funded. And I think that's never worked out really, unless it's in things like defense or other areas. If there is a way that commercial operators can do things quicker and faster and better in their own interests, it usually works out better. It usually does. Yeah. And I think this is probably the way where we get to see technology advance and get used. We get to observe it, but it's not all on the taxpayer.
3: Yeah, and in the end, if we don't have a ban, we can see, because the economic argument's being, well, the numbers don't add up. So if you lift the ban, someone might have a go. That's all I'm saying, and I'm sure that's what you've been saying as well. Can we go to Mark, who's called in? Hello, Mark.
13: Hi, mate. Long time. Hope you're well. Look, I've got two young people in my family, both nurses, and both have left Australia to work overseas, and the incentives to go and work as nurses overseas were very, very good. And they love Australia, but it was better overseas for them professionally. Are we investing in our young people enough and creating the infrastructure for all of this amazing technology and AUKUS? Are we doing enough to keep our young people in Australia, or is there a brain drain here that's hurting us?
3: Keith?
10: Mark, many of my mum's friends were Irish nurses from many decades ago who came out in the 80s to work in Australia for that very reason. And it saddens me to hear that it has been flipped, where young people who are looking not only for opportunities but for hope of a better life see that elsewhere. And that's on us. As when I say us, I mean people in politics or used to be in politics. We should always give young people hope that this is the place where their dreams can be realized. And I worry that social contract in Australia is starting to break, and it should concern all of us, and we must do something to make them want to stay here.
3: Because we've had the long list as a song. We played it a couple of times last week, a song about all the things that we've invented here in this country. But are we doing it now? Are some of the things that people talk about, some of the kids that are coming up with ideas, can they stay here and build those ideas? Because if you listen to the tech people who are at this summit today, talking about the building of these data centres, the suggestion is that, well, there is going to be that opportunity. Is there? I'm trying to look for a glass half full in all of this.
10: Well, I had a conversation recently with someone, I won't say his name, but he has done very well for himself in as an investor in cutting-edge technologies, and he's at a stage in his life where he now mentors young people who want to start the next big thing, and he recently took a bunch of them to the United States, and I said to him, I said, what's the number one bit of advice you give? And he says, it's leave Australia.
3: Can I go back to Mark? Because, look, I've spoken to Mark over the years. Mark, I know, is in Sydney. Now, the New South Wales government, the Minns government, it actually has increased pay for nurses and teachers and others in the public sector. That was one of their promises and got when they were elected 3 years ago. So, but you're saying, Mark, is it the pay, the conditions? What is it about nursing that they found more attractive elsewhere?
13: Oh, the girls were offering incentives, like rental incentives, one to live in the UK and one to live in the United States. It was almost like the old nursing quarter that used to exist here. So there was infrastructure there for the girls to go. It was going to be cheaper for them. No, that's not to say they won't come back. One's an ICU nurse. They probably will come back. But when, you know, we were talking about this, I mean, I paid $160,000 for my house in 1994. It's worth $2.6 million, which is nuts. And, you know, I'm a high school teacher.
3: Well, Mark, I've spoken to you over the years, and I think we've had a number of conversations about your kids as they were growing up, whether they're going to be able to get into housing.
13: Yeah, well, you know, they've gone overseas, mate.
3: Yeah.
13: So, look, they are the future, the kids, and

0: on people moving from house to house, or a whole range of things, not to mention payroll tax. Now, you've written a piece for the Melbourne Herald Sun, because you're obviously from Melbourne. The Victorian government's got this monstrous debt. You've compared the Victorian government's performance with the West Australian government's performance, where they're running cash surpluses, and you've talked about this and you have made the point. I mean, obviously they've got that huge, huge benefits from resources and mining, but you say Victoria's squandered its opportunities over the last 10 years.
1: That's right. At different times, a state will have a boom, and that's all great, but what do you do with that time? And in the article, I went back to 1851 when Victoria saw gold discovered in Ballarat, and within a decade, the population of Victoria had grown by 7 times, mostly from ships from Britain, America, even China and continental Europe. But what Victoria did at the time was it used those dividends to build institutions of ambition, including the Royal Exhibition Building, libraries, University of Melbourne, and they still last today. What worries me is that the various booms we've had since in Victoria, we've squandered the dividends, and now in this period of high spending, high debt, high tax, Victoria is getting outplayed by states like WA. And it's not just a story about iron ore, it's about what you do with those dividends.
0: Yeah, because, and look, I see what you're talking about. That was iron ore, and that had a huge leg up, of course, WA. They've had a very generous GST deal, but you're talking about Victoria with very strong population growth, buoyant property markets, which generates revenue for the government there, and, of course, generous federal transfers, because for many of those years, they are doing very well out of the GST proceeds. And then you're saying they've still been building up debt and debt and debt, and when the debt gets so high, tax reform, like doing something about payroll taxes, for instance, becomes almost impossible.
1: It does, and Victoria also did very well out of the education economy. It's the top export in Melbourne and Victoria, and it's got some of the top universities, not only in Australia, but in the top 20 in the world. But we've also used to have a really vibrant, successful property market. And I fear not only the state taxes that are here in Victoria, but now also all of the federal taxes will kill that golden goose, which has contributed to the Victorian economy as well.
0: Yeah, I mean, what about, because the gas reserves essentially locked up, that could have been accessed, but would it have been politically possible to do that, remembering it wasn't too many years ago that you had, for instance, Angus Taylor, he issued the licences for the offshore wind farm in Bass Strait instead of trying to look for more oil exploration or gas.
1: And you only have to look to the United States. There was, a cliche in politics that most of the wars the United States fought were about oil. The truth is, the United States, thanks to exploration at home and advances in technology and gas and fracking, it is almost self-sufficient now in energy. It doesn't need to go and have conflicts overseas on oil. Victoria hasn't moved, and we haven't explored the actual natural advantages we have for energy within Victoria. And modern technology has meant you can do that in a way that is respectful of the environment and doesn't put anyone at risk, but it's just sitting there. And there was even a moment where the Victorian government banned the installation of gas for cooking in new builds. And that's really sad, because especially for migrant families, that is almost cultural, that you cook with gas, particularly with
0: cooking with gas. What a great expression. Yeah. Can I just turn off our signal to people in New South Wales and Queensland just for a second while I say to Keith, Victoria really has the reputation as being the sporting capital, not just potentially of Australia, but when you think about the Australian Open and the Grand Prix and the MCG and that fantastic precinct and all of that, put them back on now after I've said that. It is such a blow when you have with that cultural history that you say, actually, we can't stage the Commonwealth Games and we're going to give another country hundreds of millions of dollars to stage it instead of us. I mean, it's extraordinary, isn't it?
1: It is, and I love my state, I love my city, but I, as you know, I work a lot in Sydney and New South Wales, and sadly for Victoria, there's an energy I feel in Sydney and New South Wales that's missing in Melbourne. Melbourne lost its mojo in COVID, and it's never quite recovered, and maybe someone will write a PhD thesis.

0: emphasis on why that is. I think it's as much psychological as it is economic. But I really hope, for my own city's sake and my own state's sake, that we get out of this slumber that we're in. And I think the chance to do that is a change in November.
1: All right. Okay. 12 minutes to 9 is the time. We'll come back in a moment here on this Tuesday night. Keith Wallahan is our guest, and plenty more coming, including your reaction as well.
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1: 131873 is our number. 8 minutes to nine is the time. Just one of these messages I'm getting here saying, many experts are saying on your radio station the election will be much sooner than the 2 years. You seem to be disbelieving of the surge of One Nation. I know you can't listen all the time, but we've actually reported the surge of One Nation before anyone else on our radio station to the point where it's become almost boring. And so we've been ahead of the pack on that one. And just in relation to, I don't think any experts saying there's going to be an election sooner than 2 years, because unless they're saying it would be called by Anthony Albanese, and I know how that works, so I'm not sure that term expert is applicable, because, and Keith, you'd agree with this, the way the numbers are in the Parliament has to be called by Anthony Albanese, and you can't imagine him going to an early election, can you, in the present climate?
0: No, so the earliest he can call an election without having a separate half-Senate election is August next year, and then it has to be done by May the year after. So that's the window. I think you judge future behaviour on past behaviour, Anthony Albanese went full term last time, which means he's more likely than not to go full term this time.
1: Yeah, I think in the end, because they believe this is, and I keep they believe that these changes are not going to be as damaging as the coalition and many critics are saying. And so, if that's the case, they'll try and essentially go as long as they can and hope for a window, which would likely be at the end of the 3 years. So it would have to be called. I'm not sure if people are saying there can be any other option, because the way the numbers are, he would have to do it. Can I get Richard here, if I can, on the line, just in relation to the subs, building the subs? Richard?
11: Yeah, look, I'm just astounded and appalled by this call in the Parliament today by Peter Garrett and Ed Cusick and others. I believe it's a deliberate attempt to sabotage the deal. The left has never wanted this. But I also believe that a number of years ago, when the late Senator Molan was around, and before that there was talk and there was the argument, why are we building nuclear-powered submarines? Because we want to pick up a couple of seats in South Australia or somewhere else. We're building surface ships. We're building the Ghost Bat. Yep. We're using all those drones. In pages 264, 265 of Molan's book, Danger on Their Doorstep, he lays down a platform, and people should read this book.
1: This is to do with the submarines. If you can be quick for me, because I've got you here late. You're raising questions about building them here or building them over there, something like...
11: We should dump the idea of designing our own. We should say to the Americans, we will do this diplomatically behind the scenes. We will send security-cleared welders, technicians, other stuff, give them tax-free into the U.S., boost a second shipyard, bring on another line to put another boat. They're only building 1.12 something submarine, Virginia class. Why the hell are we trying to redesign the best attack submarine with Tomahawk missiles in the world? We should help the Americans to go hard, get our new ones, because the timeline...
1: And get them when? When will we get them under those circumstances?
11: If you open up a second production line, you send over a whole series of trade workers into the country, it has to be an agreement. You tax-free the Australian...
1: Yeah, but how long would that take? How much sooner will we get them?
11: I've heard people like Andrew Bergens and others in the past, you could probably put two... The junior class would come off once you've got the production lines going. That means the American gets...
1: Give me a year, mate. That's all I've got. Just give me a year.
11: Well, I think you will be able to do it within 5 to 8 years.
1: Okay, I'll go back to you, Keith, because this is your... what do you think of that?
0: I was actually at Jim Molan's book launch, and he's a great Australian, a great senator, and a great general, and sadly missed. I don't mind that idea. I think one of the problems with defence procurement is so much of it gets taken up with red tape and bureaucracy. And when you're redesigning one of the most complex bits of machinery from scratch at a nation that has no history of doing it, it's going to end in tears. I actually think if something is working and at scale, give it a boost. So I think that idea is well put and deserves to be looked at.
1: Just in terms of bureaucracy, you've only got 30 seconds, 40 seconds here. A lot of defence ministers get caught up in the whole thing and get essentially led by the nose by defence bureaucrats. You get the impression maybe Richard Miles is one of those, and maybe he gets schmoozed by the Americans. You need someone with a tougher approach. Maybe get Richard in there as the minister to do it. You think it could work?
0: Look, Miles, I think, is a decent person and is doing his best, but I worry that's not his actual passion, and I worry that the politics of the day drives a lot of the decisions, and most importantly, I worry that he gets rolled in cabinet. So there may be times when he goes in there with an agenda, knowing what has to occur, but a lot of the anti-defence ministers carry the day.
1: Okay, Keith, as always, great to have you with us. We'll do it again very soon. Thank you.
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13: Well, has Jim Chalmers pulled the intergenerational equity lever too hard? 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Tim Lawless.
14: We have a bit of a perfect storm here, a multifaceted downturn. It probably does mean that this downturn could be larger than what we've seen over previous occasions, but we still have some tailwinds. So we still have population growth is quite strong. We still have the fact that we're not building many new homes, so that the undersupply helps to keep a bit of a floor under prices to some extent.
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22: Good evening, I'm Sarah Wiedersane. Unions and business groups are at odds over a decision to increase the minimum wage. Federal politics reporter Nelson Scott.
23: From July, close to 3 million of Australia's lowest paid employees will receive a pay increase of 4.75%. The ruling from the Fair Work Commission means the minimum wage is now over $26 per hour, or around $1,005 a week. ACTU Secretary Sally McManus says the move will provide relief to workers who have seen their real incomes eroded by inflation.
24: This is a really good outcome for everyone struggling with cost of living.
23: But David Alexander from the Chamber of Commerce and Industry argues it will hurt operations already being squeezed by rising overheads.
25: For some small businesses, this will be too much to bear.
23: Labor has welcomed the decision, claiming the wage hike is sustainable. The opposition maintains the best way to help workers is to address rising living costs. Nelson Scott, Canberra.
22: The federal opposition has continued to seize on Labor tax changes, arguing the government will collect more than it hands out. The budget is expected to be $77 billion better off over the next decade after reining in capital gains and negative gearing concessions. The savings will be partly used to fund an ongoing $250 tax offset. But Liberal leader Angus Taylor used question time to claim households would be worse off in the long term.
26: Last week, the Treasury Secretary defended Labor's toxic taxes by saying, quote, revenue needs to be raised from somewhere. Will the Prime Minister confirm that Australians will pay $77 billion more tax than they get back?
22: A West Australian jockey has been placed in an induced coma after falling from a horse on the Gold Coast. It's understood Christy Bennett suffered a brain bleed as a result of the fall, which took place during trials this morning. At least 13 people have been killed and dozens injured in a major Russian attack on parts of Ukraine and its capital, Kyiv. Russia has warned it intends to launch systematic strikes on targets linked to the Ukrainian military. Australia's population has surged past 28 million people, but while the country reaches record growth, the national birth rate has slumped to a historic low of 1.48 births per woman. Futurist Mark McCrindle says reverting to the 55-45 rule would help address the imbalance.
2: It would mean the government, rather than just filling the gap through migration, would have to find ways of making it easier for couples to start families. There's probably more sophisticated policy settings we could get and ensure that we've got families in the future.
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22: Mira Andreeva has dismantled Sarana Kostaya to move into the French Open semi-finals. The Russian eighth seed needed just an hour to reach the last four, winning 6-love, 6-3. Later tonight, Alexander Zverev plays Rafael Jodar of Spain. Still on tennis, and after months of speculation, Serena Williams has officially announced her comeback to professional tennis. The 44-year-old will play doubles at this month's Queen's Club tournament. Huge news for the Manly Sea Eagles. Kieran Foran has been appointed full-time head coach until the end of the 2029 NRL season. In the AFL, scans have confirmed Bombers defender Lewis Hayes has re-injured his ACL, and former England captain Andrew Freddie Flintoff has been announced as the new head coach for the Sydney Thunder in the BBL. That's the latest news in sport.
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22: Mostly clear tonight. A slight chance of a shower. North to northwesterly winds at 20 to 30 kilometres an hour. Mostly sunny tomorrow. Tops of 21 degrees after an overnight low of 14. Looking ahead, a possible shower Thursday. Partly cloudy Friday. Sunny Saturday. Right now in town, it's 15 degrees. It's It's 15 at Bankstown, 13 at Campbelltown and Penrith, 13 in Terry Hills. I'm Sarah Wiedersain. There'll be more news at 10 on your news leader, Sydney's 2GB.

0: Now it's back to John Stanley, right across Australia.
1: Good evening, everyone. Welcome along. Welcome to the second hour of our program tonight. Finance and superannuation coming up shortly. I'll also be checking in with our man who does give us the word from on the streets in relation to what's happening with unemployment and people, you know, soup kitchens and people who are doing it really, really tough. At the beginning of winter, it's been a pretty tough night, so we'll do that later in this hour, and then we'll have our TV guru join us later as well. Just on our news hour, thanks for all the feedback we've had. We've got Richard Miles, Joel Fitzgerald. It's given two of the best defence ministers we've ever had, so that's in relation to Richard Miles. Then I've got this one from John, who served in the Army for 37 years. The idea of redesigning any major war capability for so-called special Australian requirements is ridiculous. Major projects come to mind are the previous submarines, helicopters which were cut up and burned, the Tiger helicopters. All these capabilities were built or modified for Australia when there were operationally war-proven capabilities we could have bought quicker, cheaper and better off the shelf. So thank you very much for that one. Also, on the issue of the pay rise and in relation to the impact that is going to have. This is Dave, says, I'm just a bus driver, wage increases get passed on and costs get more expensive, inflation go up. Coles and Woolies employ low pay employees, will pass increases straight on to us, inflation up. Well, Coles and Woolies, they are travelling reasonably well, Coles and Woolies, so the argument might be that they can absorb this stuff and maybe they'll turn to things like AI, but I'm just trying to find, there are two quick polls I'll mention before we kick off our finance and superannuation section. There is a new leader, because Roy Morgan does a survey every year of the most trusted brands and the least trusted brands, and the least trusted is actually now Optus because of their recent troubles. Optus is now on top, but Coles and Woolies are up there along with Facebook. So the top four are Optus. 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Then you've got Facebook Meta. I think probably because anyone who has problems with Facebook Meta can't find anyone to help them. They're just arrogant and they're just dismissive of you, and they make so much money they don't really care. And then Coles and Woolies, because of the dodgy way that they're advertising supposed discounts and savings, that has cost them. In fact, the most trusted brand, I had a look at it, I'll give it to you a bit later on, the most trusted brand is Bunnings at the other end of the scale. So go figure. And I did say in the previous hour that we have we were first cab off the rank in covering the One Nation surge earlier in the year, and everyone else has caught up, and so it's become a point where we're repeating ourselves. We latched on to this very, very early on our program, and I did say that ultimately you got to move on, but I will say this in a short 30-second window. There's another poll landed tonight. It's the Sky News YouGov poll, and it has franked the results from the other polls where they've got One Nation primary vote 29%. They've got Labor at 26%, and then they've got the Coalition on 20%. And they do say 35% of people who are defined as working class people, they are saying they're going to vote for Pauline Hanson's One Nation. So it's very much up in the air, all of this. There's a couple of years to go to the next election, as I say repeatedly. I'm not sure. Someone was telling me there are experts on our radio station saying the election could be sooner. Please explain that to me, because I don't even carry the tag of expert if you're saying that. So let me know who's been saying that. But that's, for what it's worth, the latest on the polling front. We get a poll. Is there a new poll out? What time is it? I think that's the way it is these days. 11 after 9 now.
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1: And dear me, weeks now after the budget, there are still big question marks over some of the things that are going to be happening as a result of the budget. So we'll try and answer all of your questions in this hour. Jacaranda Financial Planning, and we do provide here tonight general advice and information only, and always encourage listeners to get personal advice to ensure that their personal objectives, overall financial situation and needs are considered. That said, Joel Hardy from Jacaranda, good evening once again.
2: Hey, John. Hey, John.
1: Now, just in terms of, we'll get to that shortly, in terms of what the various measures in the budget, how they're going, whether you've got any more clarity now. But the markets, we always start off with that. The tech stocks, are going well at the moment.
2: Very well. Yeah, very well. And if you look at the Australian tech stocks, they're doing well. But in particular, it's those overseas massive juggernauts that we all are familiar with. Microsoft, Alphabet, Nvidia, all these companies that are absolutely shooting the lights out at the moment and really starting to return quite significant revenues. They already were in many ways. I mean, particularly Microsoft and Google, which is Alphabet. But you're seeing these businesses now drive the market, virtually, you know, in its entirety, particularly overseas. And that's led to some pretty significant results. And also worth mentioning too, there's a few big businesses that are looking to IPO. When we say IPO, initial public offering is what that stands for. And basically it's where a private company goes to a share exchange and it lists their shares on that exchange so the general public can buy them. And you're looking at companies now, OpenAI, which is ChatGPT, Anthropic, which is Claude, and you've got SpaceX, which is Elon Musk's private space business. They're all looking to IPO in the coming period. And so that's going to be quite interesting to see how investors value it, what sort of valuations they reach, and what sort of demand and interest there is around those businesses.
1: Yeah. If you're writing a column, for an online site or a publication, whatever it might be, what form, what might have been column, say, right, over the last 30 years, some of these IPOs, when they come out, you could probably identify the ones over the last few decades that you wish you'd got in on.
2: Yep.
1: And then there are the ones that were the absolute dogs. But there are those ones that stand out that you look at. And so everyone looks at these things and thinks, well, is this the next one where I can whack this lump of money in there and this is how much it's going to be worth?
2: Well, I think you've just got to look at their business model and how much demand there is for their services. What sort of revenues they're generating as a private company. And if you look at the trajectory, you can probably make a fair assessment as to whether it's worth investing in or not. I suspect some of these businesses will have pretty big valuations when they commence, but nevertheless, they've got huge growth trajectories as well. And it's really interesting to watch. I mean, I've been using a lot more AI recently, in my work and also personally with ChatGPT. It is really, it does change the way you do things. And I think it's certainly going to be something that's will accelerate and is worth investing in for sure.
1: Is there a generic, you know, without going into too much, a generic example of how, you know, you use it in your work?
2: In my work, we use it to write notes in particular. We use it to analyze data, particularly if you're looking at companies or the market. If you want to summarize certain things, if you want to record a meeting and get a summary of that, you can use it for that. Personally, I've been using a lot of it for health-related things. I've had some health problems and I've been not Googling so much. It's not good to do that, but ChatGPT, these are your symptoms and da-da-da-da, yep. And it comes out with all these. And then you look at it and you say, okay, that kind of makes sense. You then go to your GP and you align the two together, you know, and whether that's good to do or not, I have done that.
1: Let's hope Ross Walker's not driving at the moment. He's probably driven off the road. But it is interesting because we're all experimenting with this stuff and people listen here. We just use it to knock together a few songs. And again, I don't mind doing it on a Thursday night because we're supportive of live music. We have a gig guide and we talk about it. But then these are songs that I knock up to satirical songs to send up the duck on a Thursday night. They just get churned out in no time. And I'm wondering about that in terms of live music and the rest.
2: Live music is live music. You want to go and see a band live, you're going to do that, aren't you? It's more the stuff that that can be manipulated or repeated or expanded on or what have you. But it is a fascinating time for all that stuff.
1: Okay, very interesting. All right, 131873. Got any questions here? As always, for Joel. We're getting toward the end of the financial year, so if you've got some questions about what you can and can't do, or what you should or should not be doing, I've noticed there's a lot of stuff being written now at the moment about young people, what their options might be as things change. And I saw again today, and this would be the kind of thing I guess that you'd be talking to people about. A person who might be in their teens just putting $20 away into their super, extra $20, extra $30, extra $50 into their superannuation.
2: Yeah.
1: And again, since I've been doing this with you and before that, with Brett, you go back and think, all right, well, when I started work, how much could I have afforded to put in? You might think, it might have only been a few dollars.
2: Yeah.
1: And just to put it away. And then when super started, you know, compulsory super in the 90s, think, how much, if I put this amount, what would I have now? But at that stage, you didn't think decades ahead.
2: No, you didn't. When I was in my early 20s, I was living at home. I was working for David Jones at the time. And I had a fair amount of disposable income because I didn't have any costs. I was living with mum and dad. And I used to put $100 a month in a super for a period of about 2.5 years. And now that I worked out that those contributions have added an extra $40,000 to the super with the earnings over that time. That was almost 20 years ago now. The earnings over that time and the cumulative effect that it's had, that's made a massive difference. Then you expand that again another 20 years or 30 years. That might be $200,000. It does make a significant difference. I think for young people, it's important too to have some exposure to funds that you can draw the money out if you need it for, say, a home deposit, or you need to use it in an emergency. That's where it's always good to have money outside super as well. Putting, you know, $20 a week into the share market, putting $20 a week into an ETF or a managed fund, so that you've got that available if you need it.
1: All right, let's go through some of the questions we have for you. This one's, my father's currently retired, doesn't work at all, currently has an account-based pension and reinvested the fortnightly pension he receives from his account-based pension back into another super account. He transfers about $1,100 per month. Is it a good thing to be doing, and is there any benefit considering he's over 70?
2: Look, it's a good thing to be doing if you don't need the money, certainly, because the account-based pension is tax-free in its structure. There's no tax on gains or on income. And if you want to use that structure to its maximum advantage to get the tax advantage out of it. But if you don't need the income and you recycle that money back into super as, say, a non-concessional contribution, which is an after-tax contribution, so it's come out, it's gone back in, it gets reinvested, there's no harm in doing that at all. You're going to have cumulative earnings. You're going to have that money reinvested working harder over time. And you get the benefit of having the account-based pension as well, you know, where most of the funds would be completely tax-free. So, yeah, it's a great strategy. It's a great strategy if you can keep doing it. You'll be able to do that up until 75, at which point it would have to stop, but still you've got options.
1: Yeah, and, of course, there is that ceiling, isn't there, of how much you can have in super overall?
2: There is a ceiling, and it's currently $2 million in terms of you're able to contribute into super if you've got under $2 million, but just be careful with respect to the pension as well, because the pension balance will count. Depending on when you started that pension, it can have an impact on what your contributions are. So that's all got to be considered as well.
1: Yeah. All right. And look, with the minimum wage today, 4.75% lift, obviously that's going to affect different businesses in different ways. The presumption is that it'll feed into inflation because the money will, presumably the people that get it would spend it, presumably. So there's more money in the economy. What's your take on that?
2: I don't know. I mean, it's the Treasurer was glowing about it today when he spoke of the announcement. 4.75%. Look, it is the minimum wage. We do have to keep that in perspective. They're talking about people earning $26, $27, $28 an hour. Now, is that inflationary in and of itself? No, it's not. But the problem is the business that has to pay that has to then recoup that money somewhere else. And one would think that if you're a small business in particular, you don't have a huge amount of headroom, you're not just going to absorb that extra 4.75% cost and not pass it on to consumers. I would think that would be very hard for a lot of small businesses. So naturally, it will be passed on to consumers. That means higher prices, and then you get more inflation. And this is the problem with rising incomes to adjust to meet inflation. You actually need to do the opposite. You need to get inflation back toward 2% and keep it there rather than having increases in wages to simply pay for more inflation. Because the horse will keep bolting, you know, and it won't stop. And that's the biggest problem I see.
1: All right. 131873 is our number. I've got a question here for Joel in relation to what you can and can't do. We're going to go through some of the things you can do and maybe some of the traps that might be looming with the end of the financial year. I've got one of these messages, here. It's like, we used to get these, written in crayon on butcher paper, but now this one says, your lack of business understanding is astounding. Coles and Woolworths operate on 2 to 4% margins, and would you work accept such low returns? Well, I was making, no one I've never not acknowledged that they are working on tight margins, Coles and Woolworths, but they've got huge turnover and they do have the capacity, probably more than small businesses, to deal with an increase in the minimum wage. And they're the ones that are introducing technology. So thank you very much for all of that. But, you know, if you send me the message, I'll read it. Thank you so much. 131873 is the number. And Cherie just says, look, Gary Hargrave, of course, was a former politician who works on 4BC with us on the Drive Show in Brisbane, that he's been saying an election will be called before December next year. So this would be Anthony Albanese. Well, if Anthony Albanese sees a situation where he can win an election, he'll go to the election. But if someone's presuming that somehow they'll be forced into an election, that just doesn't happen. But if he sees a window where he thinks he can win based on polling, and I don't think he'd be going to the polls right now, but I don't know how this is going to work out. No one's got any idea, but we will see. We will see. But I think if people are saying that somehow they'll be forced to the election, that just won't happen because that the way the numbers are. And I think the way the numbers are now, you'd probably hang on to those numbers for as long as you can, I would think. But that's just me. 23 minutes past nine now.
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1: Yeah, a good point also made just by one of our listeners here talking about the 4.75% wage increase, and then there's payroll tax added onto that, and then workers' comp. I mean, so that does make the point that it just adds to your costs in terms of
2: more super
1: of
2: payments. Employer. That's the 12%.
1: Yeah, that's right. Yeah, yeah. And the whole payroll tax thing, I still haven't had anyone explain to me beyond the argument of because it's there, how payroll tax works. Because you can understand the rationale for, say, land tax is, well, it's a finite thing, and so we've got to have some sort of tax arrangement applying to land. Payroll tax makes no sense. I've never understood. You would have studied economics. There'd be someone, if someone could tell me what the rationale for payroll tax was, I'd love to hear it.
2: Fundamentally, the problem is the states have to absorb the greatest deal of cost for their citizens. They've got to fund public hospitals.
1: Yeah.
2: Primary schools, high schools, road infrastructure, rail infrastructure, water. And they don't generate nearly enough. Well, the total revenue capture in the country is 80% to the Commonwealth government, but they don't have to pay for all those other things we use every day. And yet the GST is not high enough to compensate the states.
1: And not broad enough.
2: That's right. Yes.
1: But what I'm saying is the notion of taxing the payroll tax doesn't make sense.
2: Oh, it's crazy.
1: Stupid.
2: Yeah, it's a stupid
1: tax. Anyway, can I go to John? He's got a question here about the capital gains tax exemption and business. Hello, John.
10: Yeah, hello. Look, I was just wondering if a small business capital gains tax exemption for businesses that you've held for 15 years, once you sell that, you can put it into your super and it's fully capital gains tax free.
2: Look, that's my understanding, John, and if you're below those thresholds, so it's the $2 million turnover and the $6 million of assets, you've held it for longer than 15 years, you sell it, there are fairly generous concessions that get given to those business owners or the business itself that the individual can then use to contribute to super, and often it's well and truly above the cap of, say, $390,000 or... Currently it's 360. It's about to go to 390,000 next year. So they still all exist, and the budget doesn't erode any of those. But it's important to just understand what your turnover is, what the assets are worth. As I said, $2 million for the turnover and six for the assets. And if you've had it for more than 15 years, those exemptions and the rollover provisions or the rollover relief, as we call it, would still apply.
1: Yep. Yeah. So you're saying, John, at the end of that, you get the, you know, you get those exemptions. And John, you're talking about moving it into super. Is that what you were saying?
10: That's correct. Yes. Okay. Yeah. I've gone through this. I've been trying to sell this business at the right time for the last 2 years. I had some accountants advice and that, and it's all complying and understanding the process with giving notice to the super company and the tax department, etc.
2: Yes. Yeah.
10: But, yeah, I wasn't sure from the budget whether the reduction of 50% plus the other 25% right up to 100% would be totally exempt with budget changes or not.
2: For those small businesses, they are. So they retain those provisions. The budget's not changing that. But if you've got turnover and assets that exceed those thresholds, it would be different.
10: Yeah, no.
1: All right. That's very good.
10: Okay.
1: All right, good on you, John. Because a lot of people have their business and it is regarded as it's their super. It's their business and the value of that business.
2: That's
1: they want to generate that so that then can move into super as part of their retirement.
2: You can get significant money into super if you meet those fairly strict conditions, similar to what sort of John was talking about there. You know, I've seen people put in quite significant sums from the sale of businesses into super.
1: Okay,
2: as part of that rollover,
1: and
2: relief.
1: That's above the contribution caps.
2: Above the contribution caps. Yes,
1: that's right. So you might have a business that you've sold. You may have no super. Say you got no super, and you've sold the business, and say you've generated, you know, say you've generated $1.5 million. All right,
2: yeah.
1: So that's that might be from the sale of your business, whatever it might. Say, let's for argument's sake, you could potentially put a big slab of that.
2: Big slab of it.
1: Straight into super
2: under the
1: arrangement.
2: Yes.
1: Oh,
2: yes.
1: Okay. So, and that's separate to what we're talking about now, which is the contribution caps of $120,000 a year.
2: Correct.
1: Which will go up to $130,000
2: as of July 1. Yeah, that's right.
1: Okay. And so, but as of right now, the non-concessional contributions 120.
2: Yes.
1: That's for this year.
2: Yep.
1: For next year, it goes to 130.
2: That's right. Yep. And the bring forward goes from 360 to 390 as a result of that going up to 130, yeah.
1: All right, and so with the date as the 2nd of June, you've got to get, because if you've got extra money, non-concessional, concessional, you've got to get it into your super fund before the end of the month, and it's got to appear in your fund. So if you try and do it right at the death, you might miss out.
2: Yeah, you don't want to do it right at the death. I think the 30th of June this year is a Monday. So again, that just gives you even more reason to look at doing it the week prior to, so the Friday would be the 27th.
1: Yep.
2: The 27th. But I would be trying to wrap all this stuff up by the 20th just to ensure your fund it receives the money.
1: From what you've told me before, and going back to when Brett and I were talking about this, we've talked about this for a long time, that you got to get it in there and it's got to be in your fund. And because they get swamped with a lot of stuff, if you did it on the Friday, and then of course you have the weekend after that, and then it might get lost in the wash and may not go in till the 1st of July, and then you can't claim the deduction. It's not there.
2: You need to have the money in the fund to claim the deduction. The deduction doesn't need to be lodged before 30 June, but the money needs to go into the fund before 30 June.
1: Yeah. And so just on for people listening to us for the first time, and I know in terms of what John's understanding is, so that's another way to get money into super. If you're selling a business and realizing your profit from that business, and you can get it into super. And again, is there an age limit on that one? Because 75 is the age limit for putting extra money into super.
2: Yeah, I'm not entirely sure. I've dealt with a few people in the past who have done this. They were all well under 75. And so it was a fairly easy transaction. And certainly they'd had that business for a long period of time. And it was a fairly, you know, with the accountant's assistance, it was pretty easy to do when we were able to get substantial sums in, but they were all, you know, somewhere around 60 to 65.
1: All right. So with just a few weeks to go, is there one thing that you always tell people, or that you find people are saying, oh, gee, I forgot to do that?
2: Oh, look, it's just those ordinary contributions, 120 or 360 or 30,000. So 360 is three lots of the 120 brought forward into this year. Mm. The other is the 30,000. And that's critical, because if you do want to claim a tax deduction, you need to have that money in by 30 June.
1: Yeah. And one of the things that is happening at the moment, people are deciding, all right, am I going to keep my investment property because I can keep negatively gearing it? But if you can't negatively gear it, it may be that you've paid off enough and it's not negatively geared anymore, but you're thinking, well, I've made a pretty good capital gain on it. If I keep it, any extra growth's going to be subject to a different capital gains tax regime. So it may be that there may be places like that may be sold, and people will be looking to get the proceeds of that into their super.
2: There's a perfect storm at the moment, though, where you see interest rates really having an impact on the property market. You're seeing slower rates of growth in the property market. In some cases, prices going backwards. Certainly here in Sydney and in Melbourne, the prices are actually in decline. And then you've got the budget as well on top of that, which obviously is, I know from speaking to mortgage brokers that new mortgages being issued for investment properties, the lending requirements have actually been tapered back, because there's not going to be a negative gearing ability anymore. So therefore, the cash flow that you needed to have with respect to negative gearing was more generous than what it will be moving forward. So you can't borrow as much moving forward. And that will mean that if you can't borrow as much, you can't pay as much. Mm. And so prices will likely flatten out as a result of that as well.
1: All right. Just a quick one here. Yes, a couple of people, we did say 30th of June's a Sunday. That's right. We did say that, because that's important. Thank you so much for that. Also, this question here, let me go to this one. Selling a property and putting the money into super to minimise capital gains tax, does each owner of the property get the same benefit working or not? So this would be an investment property, presumably.
2: Yep.
1: And putting the money into super to then minimise capital gains tax?
2: The property has to be owned in joint names.
1: Yep.
2: So it has to be in both people's names if there's two of you.
1: Yep.
2: And you'll have two separate caps, because one person will have their cap and you'll have your cap. And so if you are wanting to reduce capital gains tax for the two of you, you would each put in your contributions to super, so long as you both jointly own that property, and that will respectively reduce your gains on both sides.
1: Okay. And just another one here. Does your super total have to be lower than 500,000 before you can make more contributions? We're talking, there's the differences there.
2: There are
1: concessional and non-concessional.
2: Yeah. So if your balance is over 500,000, your cap is $30,000 to claim a tax deduction per year. If your balance is less than 500,000, and it had to be less than 500,000 in the previous financial year, so 30 June last year, you can look back 5 years and scoop up any unused contributions for those last 5 years. Mm. So the maximum at this very point is 135,000 potentially that you could scoop up and use if you haven't contributed anything in the last 5 years. You might not have been working. You might have just had rental income and dividends and bank interest, for example. But it has to be less than 500 in the previous financial year.
1: And you then put that in and then it would be taxed at 15%.
2: On the way in, yes.
1: On the way in.
2: Yep.
1: And you can then claim a deduction for the difference between the 15% and your
2: marginal rate.
1: Marginal rate.
2: Yeah. So a great example is you've earned, let's say you had a balance of under half a million. You've had substantial capital gains from a sale of an asset, but you've not used any of your last 5 years of contributions and you put in, let's say you've realized a $200,000 capital gain. You put in the $135,000. Well, your actual assessable income is going to only be, what's that, $65,000, isn't it? So,
1: So
2: that's a huge difference and a huge tax saving that you would get as a result of that.
1: We might do a bit more on that in the next couple of weeks. And if people have got questions between now and next weekend, next Tuesday, they might shoot them through to us as well. And just Agostino saying, super became compulsory back in 1992. I've been a member with REST since 1989. Were employees paying back then before 1992, I think then it was just, there was,
2: It was just your voluntary amount
1: that
2: you wanted to put in. The 3% compulsory rate came in 1992.
1: And then it kept lifting.
2: And then it kept lifting from there. So the employer was then obligated to pay. It started with 3% from memory and it went up. Now it's 12. So
1: okay. All right. Thank you so much.
2: Thank you.
1: Interesting again. Your next seminar, and I've needed to stress this a couple of times, next seminar is in a couple of weeks' time, 16th of June. These are important ones, aren't they? Right at the end of the financial year.
2: Yeah, you've still got a few days to do what you need to do. If you do attend that, it's the 16th of June, 6 p.m. Pitt Street in Sydney, jacarandfp.com.au to book for that.
1: Okay, 1-800-40-2610, great resources there. And some of the questions you ask can be answered by some of the resources you have on that website as well, jacarandfp.com.au. Joel,
2: thank you.
1: Joel Thanks. Hardy Thanks. There from Jacaranda at 20 minutes to 10.
11: Whenever we interview Charlie Teo, we hear from people who say he saved my life. 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
12: People want to find a scapegoat. 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
1: 17 minutes to 10 is the time. Look, thanks for all the feedback we had for our superannuation and finance clinic. I just wanted to reinforce something.

0: tease this out, because I've just kept Joel here on this, that you can put up to 1.8 million plus straight into super if you're over 55, straight into super, and that is, I didn't realise there was that much could go in.
1: There's a few caveats to it, but in essence, yes. So you have a thing called a capital gains tax lifetime cap.
0: Mm.
1: Okay. This year, that cap is 1.865 million. Now, if you haven't used any of that cap to date and you've sold that business, and if you're under 55, the money has to go into super.
0: Is that in relation to this business, the cap during the time you've had it, or are you've got a lifetime cap of selling businesses? Is that what you're saying?
1: It's a lifetime cap of selling businesses.
0: Oh, right.
1: Yeah.
0: Okay.
1: Okay. So, but if you've just had that one business, and most people would have just had the one business over that time.
0: Yep.
1: There's fairly generous rules, and it probably goes back to that caller before. There's fairly generous rules in terms of what you can then add. And as I said, have your accountant, and every business owner will have a pretty good accountant by their side. Have the accountant work through some of this, because that can mean an enormous difference. And one of the reasons this was introduced was because a lot of business owners and small business owners never put any money in a super. They put money back into the business, they grew the business, you know, and super was an afterthought, and as a result they made concessions for that to allow people to put in more money when they sold the business to top it up to where it should have been. So yeah, the lifetime capital gains tax cap today is 1.865. So in theory, if you met all the criteria and you had never done it before and you hadn't used any of this cap up, 1.865.
0: So, because the people who've got a business and that's their retirement, they can get it straight into super.
1: Yeah. It's very attractive.
0: Okay, that's for over 55s, under 55s.
1: There's two different rules. So over 55, you don't have to put it into super necessarily to get the relief from capital gains tax. If you're under 55, you do have to put it into super, but nevertheless, we know that super is the best tax structure outside of the family home, and so logically, you would look at that as a place to store that wealth.
0: And if you're over 60 and you've retired, well, you'd get it straight back out.
1: That's correct.
0: Keep it in super, almost like a bank account, really. Very interesting. That, and the upper limit, 75, is that still there, or can
1: I'll check that, because it doesn't talk about an upper limit at all, and an upper age limit with respect to that. It just talks about 55 either under or over. So I'll get back to you on that.
0: All right, very good. Thank you for that. Just want to check on that, because I think that's really interesting, because there is, and this goes back, it would have been back how many governments, where someone has set up a business that may be, it can be any business. It might be a tradie's got a business, you may be an accountant, whatever you're doing. You've set your business up and that business becomes your nest egg. So they're saying you can actually, you can monetize the nest egg and whack that straight into super, which is pretty good. 1.86. We might, any questions about that, just go and ask your accountant, whatever it is, because I think we learn something new here every week. Thank you very much.
1: Pleasure.
0: Joel Harty there from Jacaranda Financial Planning here on this Tuesday night. It's 12 minutes to 10. Just on, we usually talk a bit about health in this half hour, so we'll do it again next week. One thing, and my colleague Phil O'Neill, I know he's just come in, because we might chat about him to it a little bit later on, because he got the flu. And I had a chat with him this afternoon, because he got it late last week, and I haven't actually gone and got my flu shot yet. So, and different people have different views on this, but I'm going to go and get the flu shot, because he's telling me that, because I think most people have had some experience of COVID. I've had COVID a couple of times. He reckons this flu is on a par with the really bad cases of COVID. So we'll chat to him about that later at 12 to 10. And I'm trying to get through to a mate of mine who's been out on the streets tonight, getting an idea of what's going on out there in terms of people who are on the streets, people are looking for help. And he's telling me that the business is it's not good, but business is rising, and the people who appear to be people who may actually have housing, they may have a roof over their head, but they're struggling for just to find just some clothes, warm clothes, food, whatever it might be. They're finding it really, really difficult to make ends meet. That's a picture we've had in this country for a few years. It doesn't sound like it has improved much at all. 12 to 10 right now.
2: It's all the little

0: Things that make a Murray River Outback Heritage Cruise unforgettable. 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
8: 131873 is the number. This is in relation to businesses being sold and then you can put the money into super. One of our listeners here, I did say it could be any business. What about an illegal business? Should it? Well, so you're talking about illegal bookie or no. I think you're obviously not going to be saying, well, I've sold my business to another crook down the road here. I sold my patch flogging illegal tobacco. I don't think that's going to fly. Thank you very much for that. Also, people keep a very close watch on what's going on. I did say I was going to get the flu shot when I was properly better from COVID. That is right, but things just catch up, and I haven't done that, so thank you so much. And one of our listeners also asking about, I bought a home in 1980. Say you bought it and then rented it out for 25 years. It was purchased when capital gains tax free, i.e. pre-1985. Does that rule still stand? Well, there's no capital gains tax paid on that house purchased before 1985, but the way they've changed it now is that from the middle of next year, any increase in value on that home will be subject to capital gains tax. So you might have bought it for 20 grand in 1980. It may now be worth, say, it could be worth, say, 1.5 million middle of next year. If it then goes up in value, it would actually be subject to capital gains tax for any increase in value off the 1.5, but it's capital gains tax free up to the middle of next year. next year. So I hope that satisfies that one. In the meantime, at 7 to 10, I've got through, and I've got a few minutes to do it with him, Chris Vagg, who runs Pass It On Clothing. It's a fantastic organisation. You can look up their Facebook and other pages. They minister to people on the streets, provide clothing for people. Very cold. They're at Central in Sydney tonight, which is an area where there are a lot of people who are homeless and on the streets. And I thought I'd just check in with Chris. We've only got a few minutes now. But Chris, good evening once again.
9: Hi, John. Hi to your listeners.
8: Yeah, you do this most nights. You've been doing it for many, many years. You tell me that in that area around Central where you went and you're providing clothes, warm clothing for people, there was a fellow running a barbecue as well, and that there seemed to be a lot of people there, and the numbers seem to be getting higher again.
9: Yes, mate. Like, Central's very busy, obviously the city, but even Parramatta is probably the biggest growth area for us. But yeah, Central's super cold tonight too, mate. So if you can imagine, everyone's rugged up at home. You know, we've got a lot of pride in what we do, but it's also pretty deflating when you know that people are going to go and sleep rough tonight on nights like tonight, and all we can provide for them is clothing.
8: Mm.
9: It's, you get a bit deflated, but you just keep pushing on and understand the impact you have. But, you know, knowing what they're going to face about 3 a.m, you just sort of say to yourself, you know, by God, I hope they survive the night, because it is very, very cold.
8: Yeah, and you get to know all of these people. And also, just in a couple of minutes that we've got here, you're also telling me that you can tell this, and we spent one night doing this, and you can get an idea of what people are doing. You're telling me you're seeing people who you know might have some form of shelter. They may have somewhere to live. They may have maybe in public housing or whatever, but those people now are coming because they're looking for some assistance because they just can't make ends meet.
9: Yeah, correct, mate. And, mate, the other thing I mentioned to you off-air was seeing people with jobs now, right? People who, you can tell they're working, and you can tell they're a little bit ashamed, and, you know, they don't really fit into the space we're in, but they need help too, which is, you know, really sad, the fact that people with actual jobs now, you know, can't make ends meet. They've obviously got housing, which probably takes up a lot of their wage, and then obviously everything else, and with cost of living, they are needing help.
8: Yeah, and those people are there either looking for help with clothing, warm clothing, or the fellow that was cooking a barbecue there has been there for a long time. He was doing a roaring trade as well.
9: Yeah, mate. And, mate, you know what the crazy thing is? It's a lot of people now who you would never expect to see in this space are dropping into it just out of absolute necessity. You know, like, obviously to keep a roof over your head is taking up more and more percentage of the wage of someone. So, you know, they're getting 4 days into their weekly pay and they're realizing they've got nothing. They're hungry. And, you know, obviously if hunger is a problem, then obviously clothing's going to be a problem as well, alongside a lot of other things.
8: Okay. Look, if people want to know more about your organisation, Pass It On Clothing. You've got Facebook pages. You've got other websites.
9: It's passitonclothing.com.au, John. Absolutely. And just everyone have a think about how lucky they are tonight and the privilege they get to sleep in a warm bed, because not everyone does, and it's a real perspective piece.
8: Okay. I'm going to get you in the studio again. There's a lot to talk about, including the way we help people to get into jobs. You've got strong thoughts of that as well. But have a good night tonight, and thank you for that insight, mate. Thank you.
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22: Good evening, I'm Sarah Widdersane. Australian military personnel will be deployed to Poland to train Ukrainian forces in coming weeks. Defence Minister Richard Marles has told a summit in Canberra the ADF's Operation Kudu is shifting from the UK to be closer to the Ukrainian border to better meet Kyiv's requirements. The commitment comes as Ukraine faces some of the most intensive Russian strikes since the war erupted. Just in the last 24 hours, a massive missile and drone attack on Ukrainian towns has killed at least 18 people. The opposition says the latest wage increase will likely push some people into a higher tax bracket and won't keep up with living costs. The Fair Work Commission has decided to lift wages by 4.75%. From July, almost 3 million low-paid workers will earn about $1,005 a week. Shadow Employment Minister Jane Hume is not convinced people will actually be better off.
23: A rise in the minimum wage, although welcome for so many, is going to push more and more Australians into a higher tax bracket. And of course, that means that their wage rise gets eaten up not just by inflation, but also by increased taxes as well.
22: A new poll shows Labor's primary support has sunk to an all-time low amid the fallout over its budget. The Sky News YouGov poll has core support for Labor at 26%. This is down 9% since the election. The poll also replicates the finding of the Redbridge poll released earlier this week that One Nation is now the most popular political party in Australia. 35% of working-class people say they intend to vote for Pauline Hanson's party. A public health expert says Australia's decision to not impose travel restrictions on Ebola-affected countries is in line with WHO advice. Italy and Brazil are investigating suspected cases of the rare strain, which is spreading in Democratic Republic of Congo and Uganda. The federal government says it won't escalate containment strategies at this stage. Dr. Margaret Harris says the global risk still remains low.
24: But they are asking all countries to be vigilant, to know what an Ebola case might look like, and to be vigilant at all airports.
22: A takedown notice has been issued to online platforms over the sale of toys and games with high-powered magnets. The small, potentially deadly objects are included in magnet chess and magnetic battle chess games. And much-loved jockey Christy Bennett is fighting for life in a Queensland hospital after a horrific fall at the Gold Coast trials this morning. In finance, one Australian dollar is buying around 71 US cents.
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22: Russian star Mira Andreeva has raced to an emphatic straight sets win over Romania's Sorana Cârstea to move into the French Open semi-finals. In the men's, Alexander Zverev will continue his long-awaited pursuit of a maiden Grand Slam when he comes up against Spanish sensation Rafael Jodra. Still on tennis, Serena Williams has officially announced her comeback to professional tennis. The 44-year-old will play doubles at this month's Queen's Club tournament. Rampaging Rabbitohs forward David Fifita has been named to make his return from a hamstring injury in Thursday night's NRL clash with the Sea Eagles. And former England captain Andrew Flintoff has been named as the new coach of the Sydney Thunder. That's the latest news and sport.
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22: Mostly clear tonight, a slight chance of a shower. North to northwesterly winds at 20 to 30 kilometres an hour. Mostly sunny tomorrow, tops of 21 degrees after an overnight low of 14. Looking ahead, a possible shower Thursday, partly cloudy Friday. Right now in town, it's 15 degrees. It's 14 at Bankstown, 11 at Campbelltown, 13 at Lucas Heights and 12 in Penrith. I'm Sarah Wiedersane. There'll be more news at 11 o'clock on your news leader, Sydney's 2GB.
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0: Evening, everyone. 8 minutes past 10 is the time. It is a Tuesday night. It's the 2nd of June. Very, very cold outside. We had that conversation a moment ago with my friend from Pass It On Clothing, and he does a lot of work with people who are either homeless or doing it really, really tough. And I'm going to get him in here maybe next week because he's got some views on the changes to the way we try and get people into work, employment services. He's been very critical of it, and he says it is more about getting people on the books, box-ticking exercises, rather than trying to get them into work. And that's been the way of the world for a long time. You churn them through, and the more you're having them churned through, of course, you keep getting your lick of the very large bucket of money that is provided to try and assist these people. If you get them into a full-time job, they're out of the system and that money stops rolling because I think there's a fair bit to it. So we'll get him to talk about that. We might try and do that in the next week or so. We've got our TV guru joining me very, very shortly. I've been trying to get my head around some of these stories about the bidding for the NRL rights. Dear me. And you wonder how much of that is just stuff that's being floated to try and scare the horses and try and get a higher bid. Peter Volandis wouldn't be operating that way. We'll get our guru's thoughts on that. And unfortunately, he made a bit of a prediction last week, and I'm just trying to see how that prediction went. It could be a bit painful, the early part of our hour. So anyway, that's coming up shortly. 9 past 10, though.
1: Now it's time for John Stanley's Brain Game. Call now, 131-873.
0: Yes, interesting. I was just having a look at things that happened on this day, and they were talking about, because on this day there was an auction of Judy Garland's Ruby Slippers in The Wizard of Oz. They'd actually gone up for auction a few times, and each time, obviously, the auction price goes up and up, and when you click those Ruby Slippers together, it means you can go home, and you're going home to Kansas. So I thought I'd ask the question, the state of Kansas in the United States, what's the capital of Kansas? It's a simple one. What's the capital of the United States state of Kansas? So if you got the answer to that one, jump on the phone. 131-873 is the number. Got a 2GB or 4BC prize pack tonight. There are caps, mugs, all sorts of stuff in there from our prize cupboard, plus, of course, the most sought-after prize on our network, which is the John Stanley Mr. Magoo mug. So 131-873, the capital city of Kansas in the United States. That's the question I'm asking tonight. It's a short and sweet one. At 10 and a bit minutes past 10. I love

0: me.
1: Yes, all right. Let's see. Norm, what's the capital of Kansas?
2: G'day, John. It's Topeka.
1: It's Kansas. Topeka. That's right. Because a lot of people say Kansas City. Kansas City, Kansas City straddles Missouri and the edges of it going to Kansas, but it is Topeka, which is the capital. Well done. You are the winner. You got yourself that fantastic prize pack coming your way, plus the John Stanley, Mr. Magoo mug. I've got people asking me the Sky News YouGov poll. We talked about it in the previous hour. I'll give it a mention in an hour from now again. It's essentially saying what the other polls have been saying over the last 4 or 5 days, but we'll give you the full details of that when we do tomorrow's headlines in an hour from now. Right now, it's 12 minutes past 10.
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4: Good evening and welcome to television.
1: Yes, here he is, our TV guru, who joins us every Tuesday night from his studio in South Queensland, setting himself up in his garage. He just likes to sit in front of some sort of a set to give him the feeling that he's actually involved in television. He's got his own Tonight Show, and he's with us tonight, Mr. Rob McKnight, the co-founder of TV Black Box, along with a whole lot of TV shows that you have produced over the years. Good evening, my man.
5: Hello, sir. It's like Kramer in Seinfeld when he bought that old Tonight Show set. I've got a Tonight Show set in my home on the Gold Coast in my garage where I do a little bit of streaming. The difference now between when Kramer had his and where we are now is that I can stream it out on YouTube.
1: You can. And look, for those that don't know, there's a famous Tonight Show in America, the Merv Griffin Show. Mm-hmm. And because, look, I actually know that there are people that don't watch Seinfeld and aren't interested. So when people start talking about Seinfeld, you do get people who just are blank. They're not interested. But Kramer, one of the characters, he found the Merv Griffin sets in a big garbage dumpster, took it up to his apartment, set it up. And everyone who arrived was being interviewed like it was on a Tonight Show set. Very, very funny. Very funny. So now let's get into the painful stuff straight up if we can, because I began this segment last week talking about a show that I actually found quite bizarre. And this was the Shark program. Channel 9 was promoting it heavily, where celebrities were going to swim with the sharks. You weren't all that impressed. Can we just hear what Rob had to say about the show last week? We've got it here, I think. Oh, all right. Okay, we don't. Okay, we don't have it. Have we got Rob talking about it from last week? Have we got that? Okay, let's see if we can find it. All right, we're going to try and track it down. Obviously, someone's thought, I don't think I can cope with this, but I think we've got it, haven't we?
5: I'm being sabotaged.
1: You've sabotaged it, I think. Oh, you've got into the system and hacked
5: it. No,
1: not
5: when I'm in the right.
1: Okay. All right. It's coming through now, because this was the point. It was up against the AFL, the 1% club, Channel 10's MasterChef. And Channel 10, there's a discount. Any show on Channel 10, there's going to be a discount on what they rate. It's on Channel 9. It's on a Sunday night. They had the football. Then they had the Channel 9 news. So they're getting a pretty good run-up for the Shark. Rob, you'd seen a bit of it. You'd heard a bit of it. So can we hear what you said last week? Here we go.
5: I would be putting a peg on your nose, because this is a stinker from what I've been told from industry sources. It's a remake of a British format. The British version did terrible ratings and has been cancelled after one season.
1: Okay. All right. And so I think I did say that we'd be putting that into the little time capsule. It finished third in the ratings. And it was behind the AFL, behind the 1% club, behind 10's MasterChef. Numbers weren't really bad, but they weren't great for a very expensive show.
5: No, and before I get to proclaim McKnight was right, I will say it has been taken off the air in Perth because there was a shark attack in Perth, so Nine made the decision to take it off air there. Now, having said that, Perth doesn't contribute that much to the ratings, so, you know, take it with a grain of salt. But basically, even compared to night one, it did dip by 30,000 last night, and it was fourth in the slot. It was beaten quite convincingly by MasterChef Australia, which did 741,000. Australian Story on 738,000, and the 7:30 report on 812,000. Glenn and Nick Celebrity Intervention on 637,000. And Shark in that fourth spot. I don't think even the numbers in Perth, if it was showing there, would have saved it. So I do think we have to declare, ring the bell. McKnight was right.
1: Okay, we may even have to a little musical, an old-fashioned, corny musical stab that McKnight was right. So you were right on this one, because, again, I'm not a TV...
5: Hang on. Don't say on this one like I'm never right, but I finally got one right.
1: God.
5: Come on.
1: Right. But, look, I'm you know, radio's my thing, but I do think... you know, I just don't know how you'd think that this was going to be some sort of a success. Although you have said, and I think I've spoken to people, that sharks tend to you know, attract attention. People who work in the media tell me now, particularly with newspapers now having websites, and it's become very sophisticated. So you might get the Telegraph or the Australian or the Herald or the Courier Mail, and their website. When I was working with the great Gary Linnell, the great media man,
5: yes,
1: is working for Fev. He showed me the Herald, the whole setup where you can look at the stories and you can actually see as people are watching the story, and he could actually see how long they're watching the story, how much of the story they're reading. And so you're getting an idea in real time whether people are engaging with a story. And if it's Shark, generally they're interested.
5: Well, John Stevens, the old programmer, famously at Channel 9 before he moved to Channel 7, he always said one of his rules of television was sharks rate. And so I get it. 9 were thinking that. The problem is they bought a format before they'd really seen the show, and it ended up not being a great format. And so, look, no harm in trying, but usually they have to do a 2-season commitment to shows, to any show, because it's the second season when the production company actually starts making money. And there are usually big payouts if you don't do a second series. But I was told by production insiders there is no way this show will get a second series, and it's certainly looking like that will be the case. 9 may do it because there are harsh penalties, financial penalties, if they don't. But my sources today, I was talking to them, and they said, nah, this is a one and done.
1: Okay. Now, we're going to talk tonight. We will talk just about this scramble for the rugby league rights and whether it is actually a scramble. But before we do that, I've got a question from one of our listeners here, just in relation to the World Cup. This is the FIFA Football World Cup. It's not that far away. There hasn't really been the hype surrounding it. And as a big sports fan, I've started to look into the Australian team is very young, but this is a team that, it could be very good in the next 4 years. They've got some really talented young players, the Australians, in the World Cup. They've doubled the number of teams that are playing in the early rounds. But a question here from one of our listeners saying, well, where do we get to see it? Well, it's on SBS. SBS,
5: right,
1: and SBS On Demand. So it's all there and it's all there free.
5: It is there free. And I have to say, from a spectacle, the World Cup is struggling. It's in America this year, and there have been lots of issues regarding ticket prices. It's believed people are saying that this is a working class sport and working class people can't afford to go to it. The ticket prices are outrageous. Then you've got the secondary factor of it's really becoming hard to get into the United States, or that's at least the perception. The US tourism boss is saying, no, it's easy. But there have been a lot of stories about people getting turned away at the border. And then you've obviously got the ice factor. If you are from overseas, and the idea, I think, can be scary about going into America at the moment. So there are a few factors against it. Having said that, from a television point of view, it'll be amazing.
1: You get to see the same. Sports fans just see the field and the crowd. So none of that really matters in terms of what you see.
5: Yeah. They won't experience any of that. Of course, unless the tickets don't sell out, but they'll offer them bargain basement if that happens. But basically, yeah, it'll be on SBS. The world feed will be there, and it should be a fantastic spectacle.
1: Yeah, okay. If anyone listens to us, because I know often, well, the Italians have been out now for three successive World Cups, so you've got huge numbers of people that follow the Azzurri in the World Cup. Do they, because you follow Australia and another team usually. So is there another team that they'll follow since the Italians are not there? Or do you just sit in Norton Street and the various Italian precincts around the country and just sit and ignore it because you're so annoyed that your team's not? I don't know. You might like to let us know if you're a big soccer fan, if your team is not there as opposed to, see, I think, I might actually bring it in. I've got an England soccer shirt that I bought some years ago because I reckon they have been subjected to so much misery that the old Australian thing that you can never support the Poms in the Ashes say, I think that's still right, but I reckon in soccer they've had so much misery we should be getting behind them, England.
5: Oh, look at you extending an olive branch.
1: I think that would be terrific. All right, let me take a break. What we will do if we can, and I'm getting a bit of feedback on Shark as well. Someone, really? Someone wants you to predict the winner of the predictor of the World Cup because you're always right. So I'll give you a couple of minutes to do that and then maybe ask you to predict where the rugby league's going to be able to be watched into the future. That could be an interesting one too. Plus I'm getting a few suggestions of shows that people might like to watch. And there's a show, which I'm told, and we might get Chelsea in on this because Chelsea likes ice hockey. There's a couple of shows on the streaming services that have been huge successes. Amazon, I think it is, that one of these, where it's their biggest show in
5: Netflix.
1: Years. Netflix. I think it's Netflix. But it's become a sensation and it's actually impacting people going to watching ice hockey in this country.
5: Yeah.
1: So it's called On Campus. So all of that coming up. But if you've got a question, off campus, is it? Is it off campus? Is it off campus or on campus? It's off campus. Yeah, okay, it's on, well, that's what I said. I said it was on Prime. And then you said it was Netflix, so.
5: No, I said it was Netflix. Oh, okay. My wife and daughter told me it was Netflix. That's my fault.
1: Oh, okay.
5: I led you up the garden path all and right. You followed me, John.
1: See, I've just been, you're all trying to humiliate me here.
5: Oh my God, I've gone from McKnight was right to McKnight was wrong.
1: I've got a piece of paper in front of me saying, new TV series off campus? And, yeah, okay. I should be reading my notes. Let's take a break at 24 minutes past 10.
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1: 28 minutes past 10, we're talking TV with our TV guru, Mr. Rob McKnight. Tom says he had a look at Shark last night, see what it was like, didn't realise one of the contestants had come with her own flotation devices. Okay, well, I got caught. I actually got caught last night, actually. I should pre-read these, shouldn't I? Yeah, okay. Glenn's second team is Scotland, where his relations are from. Very good. Another person, Netherlands, his favourite show. Can you predict the winner of the World Cup since McKnight is right? And can you pull yourself together and do that for us quickly?
5: Spain.
1: Okay, Spain.
5: Right, I was going to go France, but I'm going Spain.
1: Well, they're the two favourites. Gee. All right. You're going Spain. Mary says the previews leading up to the Shark were so full on by the time it arrived on TV, we were over it and watched something else. How much the contestants get paid for going on Shark? There'd be some payment, wouldn't it? Have to be.
5: Oh, that'd vary. For a six, probably, you know, it could be $50,000, $20,000 each.
1: All right. I noticed the reach was quite high on the Shark show, Tommy.
5: Reach means nothing. We've got to stop talking reach. It's a furphy.
1: Okay, just explain, because you go to that website, TV Black Box, you can see average reach. So what does that mean? Because reach is quite a big number.
5: Yeah, so the average is for a one-hour program. It's usually divided up into quarters per hour. And what it is, it's each quarter added up and then divided by the number of quarters. And that's how you get the average over the hour or 2 hours or whatever it is. Reach is how many people tune in at any given time. And I think you have to tune in for a minute. I'm trying to remember. But basically, people come and go. So if there's overhang from the previous program, like if people have watched the news and then they find themselves watching Shark Tank or A Current Affair into Shark, they all get counted. And so reach, the only place reach really works in television is when it comes to breakfast television, because we know nobody is watching 3 hours or 2 hours of the Today Show and Sunrise. So realistically, when we're talking about figures in television, the only number that advertisers really care about and the like is the average. Reach is a furphy.
1: Okay. All right. Well, so when you go onto your website, look at those numbers. It's the average that you need to look at. Now, this one here, when you were going on about something and I said, oh, God, are you now a believer having thrown off your atheism? Well, no, I just used it as an expression, but thank you for your concern and interest, Wayne. Tony's asking, do TV networks use bots to artificially inflate TV viewers? Well, they can't, can they, with the way they do it with those people meters? They can't.
5: No, they can't. Bots. So what they have are people meters, and there's about 1,200 in Sydney alone, and there's around, 1,000 in each other capital city. But basically you get the measurement of the people meters, which equate to, one person might equal 20,000 people, for example. But you've also now got the catch-up services and the 9 Nows and the 7 Pluses. And when you go and watch the show on there, that is counted as a view.
1: Right,
5: so
1: okay. you could actually get counted
5: when you watch it on those streaming services.
1: All right. Well, who knows? Well, maybe there's the potential for that. Rhonda's asking, there's a series called Doc, D-O-C. It's on Prime. Some weeks it's on and some weeks it's not. So I don't know, Rhonda. Someone might be able to help in relation to that one. And Angela, there's a story, a show on Stan. It's a British crime drama, which actually goes back to 2015, called Unforgotten, filmed in 2015, but still fresh, exciting and brilliant acting. So we might put that one down on our list as well. So let's just get to the NRL at 11:28, because we know that Peter Volandis is trying to get something like $4 billion or more for a five-year contract. This is the rights from 2028. So the existing arrangements are this year and then 2027. And then in 2028, when that phenomenal forward pack from the south coast of New South Wales has started to come into their prime at the Dragons, who's going to be doing the rugby league coverage? Well, Nine has apparently gone in. We're no longer part of the Nine organisation. They've gone in with a bid for everything, and apparently they've put in a bid of $4 billion plus, it would seem. And then Foxtel, which is now owned by DAZN, this international company, they've apparently put a bid in for everything, and they would have it on Foxtel KO, and they'd have to sell some of it to maybe 7 or 10. Then there's a suggestion that Amazon Prime's gone in with a bid for some games, one or two games. There's a suggestion that Seven's interested in State of Origin and maybe one game a week. So when you read all of this commentary, obviously Peter Volandis is putting a lot of this stuff out to try and make it look like it's a competitive bid and create competitive tension. What do you make of it?
5: Yeah, it's always interesting, isn't it? Every confidential bid gets leaked to the papers within hours of them happening. Look, let's go back a bit. You might remember Peter Volandis said Nine and Foxtel, or DAZN, cannot do a joint bid. He was very clear on that, because he felt that if they did a joint bid, it would bring the price down. As we spoke about on this show last Tuesday, Nine did their bid going for everything. The idea being that they want the streaming rights for Stan. They see it as a subscription driver towards Stan. Foxtel / DAZN, its new owners, have come in, and this is where it gets interesting, because at one stage the owners of DAZN said they're not convinced the NRL has potential for worldwide growth, so they won't overpay for it. They said that. But what's interesting about this bid is that they are going all in. Now, of course, anyone who's listened to us knows about the anti-siphoning list. This is a list of sports that are of cultural significance to Australia that must be shown on free-to-air television. Now, what's happening here is that if Foxtel buys everything, it then has to on-sell. But there's a couple of flies in the ointment, because the digital streaming services are not protected under the changes that have been made to the anti-siphoning list. The networks wanted the 9Nows, the 10Plays and the 7Pluses to be part of the anti-siphoning list. The government said, no, we are only doing the traditional linear broadcast. Now, here's where it gets interesting. Yes, Foxtel / DAZN has to sell off the games like State of Origin, Grand Finals and a few games per week, although that's unclear how many have to be on free-to-air television, because it's all a bit of a grey area. But anyway, they'll have to sell them off to a 7 or 10. But what if DAZN says, we will sell them to you on the linear channel, but not your digital streams?
1: Right.
5: Because that's of no use to the broadcasters. Now, 10 I don't know about, but I know the other broadcasters are only interested in any rights if they can get digital rights as well.
1: Yep. Okay.
5: Right? So it has to be linear and digital. So 7 would certainly draw a hard line in the sand and say, no, we want the rights for digital and linear and digital. And DAZN might say, okay, fine. But there is a chance that they would try to stop them going on to those digital services. Secondly, we know that 7 are interested in State of Origin. We know that they're interested in Grand Finals. And as you said, it's become clear that as part of the bidding process, they would have to bid for another game, whether that's Monday night, Thursday nights, whatever. So there are many moving parts here that may see Volandis get his $4 billion record deal, because there are the bidding war is starting to happen here.
1: It is getting interesting. It's worth remembering also that when State of Origin started, it was on, and I'm sure this is right, and if I'm wrong, someone will help me. I'm pretty sure when State of Origin started, Channel 10 had the rights to the rugby league, but State of Origin was on Channel 9. And it was called, I think, maybe not in the first year, but certainly the first few years, it was Ian Maurice and Daryl Eastlake with Jack Gibson was part of it. Now, I think
5: you could be right, because 10 had obviously the rights throughout the 80s, 10 had the rights to the rugby
1: league. I'm pretty sure that's right. So they have split it before, but it is a massive event, State of Origin.
5: Well, the NFL does that.
1: Yep.
5: Everyone gets an NFL game these days. Netflix, all the big American channels, they split the rights up and they make more money doing it that way.
1: The issue is, because with the NFL, it's a national sport in America. They call baseball America's pastime. Here we've got the AFL and the NRL. So I've got a question here, how the Swans game's rating compared to the NRL. Now, I haven't looked recently, but I've always taken an interest in this. The Swans have crowds that rugby league teams could not dream of. They get 40,000 plus every 2 weeks at the SCG. It's a fantastic event. Everyone's involved. They've got membership, I think, close to 80,000 potentially, the Swans. Huge. But the numbers on TV don't matter. AFL on TV, just you can almost see when there's a bigger crowd at the Swans, the numbers get down. There's still a finite number of people watch AFL on TV in Sydney compared to watching NRL, and that's been the case for a long time.
5: Historically, though, if the Swans start winning and get to a grand final, suddenly all of Sydney starts supporting them.
1: All right. What we'll do, we'll take a break. Going to come back in a moment. We're going to talk about this. We'll talk about this extraordinary show, because you're obviously up to date on this through your own family off campus. This massive show, which I haven't seen. So maybe someone's seen it and they can give me a review. But
5: let's get Chelsea in.
1: We'll get Chelsea in, but can I, since we're all making predictions here, how are they going to go? Because I think on present form, I think the fly in the ointment could be the Giants coming up, but this may be more hope from me. The Swans and Fremantle are so far ahead of the pack, I reckon, that they're going to finish first and second. They'll have home finals. They could be in the grand final this year. Now, do they go in Melbourne with the Swans and Fremantle in the grand final? Because I reckon that's what will be served up. And
5: well, even if that's the case, Melbourne is so AFL fanatical, they will go and watch it, and they will watch it on TV. It won't hurt it.
1: Yeah, it'll be that would be a great game if those two teams played. All right, can we put that into the time capsule, Gervais? If I end up getting that one right, I'm going to have a Stanley was right for once at 21-11.
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1: More people here talking television with our TV guru. More people mentioning the TV series Unforgotten, one of the best crime dramas ever. So a lot of thumbs up for that one. Questions about whether the anti-siphoning laws actually do force the NRL to show weekly games. One of our listeners suggesting it's only NRL finals and State of Origin. But Rob, we just talked about this during the break. There's a bit of elasticity, if you can put it around this.
5: I'm not sure that's correct. What I think is, I think if we were to look at the true letter of the law, every game should be on free-to-air TV. But I think it's sort of been able to fall into this grey area. But let me say this. If that caller, if that listener is correct, and just say DAZN could take those games, there's no way it would be allowed. The politicians would urgently amend legislation. There's no way that no regular fixtures would be able to be seen on free-to-air TV. I think, I genuinely believe that there's sort of been a gentleman's agreement to let some of them fall onto pay TV.

0: it would be fascinating.
1: Because people wouldn't like the fact that it's completely off free-to-air TV. Now, at 16 minutes to 11, this show is called Off Campus. It's become a global hit on Amazon Prime Video. It's been huge. 36 million people have watched this in just 12 days. It's got some Australians involved. There was a previous ice hockey series involving romance called Heated Rivalry. That's been a couple of months old, I think, now.
2: Yes, and the blast year.
1: And Chelsea, who is our super producer, we've got Hannah and Chelsea look after everything. They cover every subject, but this is Chelsea's area because she's a fan of ice hockey in Australia and has been for a long time. You're telling me, Chelsea, because these shows are based around ice hockey, huge in America. You've been going to ice hockey and seeing crowds building off the back of this and even people turning up in dressed up in the kind of costumes that they're seeing on this show.
2: Yeah, exactly. It's been absolutely amazing this season. So the Australian Ice Hockey League started their season back in April. So we're about halfway through the season now, and pretty much every single Sydney Bears and Sydney Ice Dogs game at Macquarie Ice Rink has been sold out. I was at the Derby a couple of weeks ago, and the energy was absolutely electric. My whole family was there, so my parents and my brother, family affair, and it was just amazing to see a lot of people in their 20s and 30s that were there, groups of friends, girlfriends, and it was beautiful to see, especially for the Sydney teams who last year didn't get to actually compete in the Australian Ice Hockey League because of the renovations done at Macquarie Ice Rink. They had to withdraw from the season. So there was only the 8 teams there instead of the 10 regular teams. So it, obviously for their funding as well, a lot of the people that work there are volunteers. So it's been amazing for their funding this year.
1: It's coming off this, is it? You think it's coming off this?
2: I think it is coming off that, especially there's so many TV shows and on social media, on TikTok, it's called Book Talk. So all of these series are, you know,
1: based on books. Yeah.
2: And so I think there's about five or six books in the sort of off-campus series that follow each different relationship. So off-campus season one followed Hannah and Garrett.
0: So sorry, Chelsea, what is this show? Because my wife and my eldest daughter, I found out tonight, are watching this show, and I said, I'm going to watch it. And they said, you won't like it, Dad. And so what is this show?
1: College kids, isn't it?
2: Yeah, so it's about two college kids who fall in love. So one of them is a singer, a composer, and the other one is a star hockey player. He's already signed with a professional hockey team. His dad was a star hockey player. And it's about their romance. And so in Book Talk, there's sort of different sort of genres and elements of dating. So they have a fake dating relationship, but they do end up, you know, falling in love, as all romance novels do.
0: Spoiler
2: and so,
0: alert.
1: Yeah.
2: Oh, as all romance novels do. Who would have thought it would end in heartbreak? But yeah, so it's just about their relationship and about hockey. And the reason it's becoming so popular is the way sort of women and young girls speak about it is it's men written by women. Mm. So it's appealing for younger people because it's the way sort of we want to see romance, and it's written for the female gaze, and that's why people love to watch it and read the books.
0: So hang on, do you mean this is written by females about how they want men to be?
2: Pretty much. So maybe you should watch it. Maybe you should watch it, Rob.
0: Maybe I should.
1: See, I'm helping Rob, me, and others. So we're up to date. Now you'd be able to say, oh, yeah, of course I know all about that.
2: Exactly.
1: Maybe Peter Volandis is listening and thinking, well, if I can get a university-based show about some rugby league players and relationships, that might start to build the crowds up.
0: There you go.
2: Well, I have to say, the NRL's social media teams have been jumping on the bandwagon, actually. So over the weekend, anytime, you know, any players scored a try or anything like that, the social media teams are posting videos saying Garrett Graham didn't do this in front of 10,000 people at Suncorp Stadium.
1: Really?
2: Yeah, the social media teams are hopping
1: Garrett
2: on the bandwagon.
1: Garrett Graham, one of the stars of the show.
2: Garrett Graham is the main male protagonist of season one of Off Campus. And so the NRL teams are jumping on the bandwagon.
1: So if you want to seem cool with your kids, write all this down. Oh, yeah, I know all about that. Garrett Graham. Yeah, I know all about Garrett. See, you taking notes, Rob?
0: I've got my notes written down.
1: Book talk.
2: Yes.
1: Fantastic.
2: Book talk. Same with Heated Rivalry. It was derived from a book series as well.
1: And we're talking about this quite a wholesome relationship here, actually. I'm reading one review.
2: It was a very wholesome relationship. A lot of these, you know, you see a lot of toxic relationships portrayed in the media these days. And I would say that from what I saw from season one, it left those elements. It was a very wholesome relationship. It's a relationship that people would strive to have. Yep.

0: And, you know, no toxic elements. So you'd be, you know, apart from the steamy scenes, as they say, it's a good representation for young women and young men.
1: Fantastic. All right. It's called Off Campus. So Off Campus, it's on Amazon Prime. All right.
0: It is.
1: Hey, very good.
2: How steamy are the steamy scenes, Chelsea?
0: Pretty steamy.
1: Pretty steamy. Can you just, you know, all right. Okay. Very good. All right. Off Campus, it's called.
0: Off Campus.
1: It's not like Euphoria though, is it?
0: No, not like Euphoria.
1: Okay, good. All right. So I know Euphoria as well. All right. Thank you, Chelsea. Off Campus, Amazon Prime, and ice hockey. Well done. Thank you. Next time there's ice hockey to be discussed, you're in, apart from all the other things you know about. Thank you so much.
0: Well, the NHL final playoff series starts tomorrow at 10 a.m.
1: In America?
0: Yes, between the Golden Knights and the Hurricanes.
1: You know they named it after me.
0: Because they
1: came out here and they said, we need a name for the trophy. I said, why don't you name it after me?
0: The Stanley Cup.
1: Stanley Cup. Yes. That's right.
0: People don't believe
1: me when I say that, but if you go back far enough, you can discover it. They were actually out here on a tour, and that's when they started calling it the Stanley Cup.
0: I'll have to write
2: that
0: down.
2: Do you believe in Chelsea?
1: Okay.
0: Thank
1: you, Chelsea. 10 to 11.
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9: 7 minutes to 11. Lot of love for that show, Unforgotten. Also, the point being made, Netflix's drive to survive transform Formula One. There's no doubt about that. We know that golf, they've got that, it's called Swing. It's called, I can't remember, it swings in the name, but that's, they tried to replicate Drive to Survive. But this isn't an attempt to, promote ice hockey. It's just a knock-on effect of these shows. So it is called, off campus.
10: Okay. And I've been watching tonight, the family and I were watching, Dinosaurs on Netflix. It's this documentary they've done. It's animated, computer animated, of course, but it takes you through the evolution of dinosaurs. It's fascinating.
9: Right. Now, we've only got about a short time left, but you have got an exclusive for us because Big Brother was, being filmed at Dreamworld, but now it's being moved to Brisbane. Is that right?
10: Yeah, I broke this on Media McKnight tonight. It'll be on TV Black Box tomorrow with a little bit more information. But I have confirmed that Big Brother's been kicked out, basically. He's been ejected from the house because the convention centre at Dreamworld is being used by another function that's been booked in already. So Channel 10 are moving the production to Brisbane. And here's a little bit of a scoop. The series will go for an extra week this year. And I'm telling you, next year, no one's told me this, but next year I'm going to tell you it's going to go a lot longer because Channel 10 has a lot of holes to fill after the axing of I'm a Celebrity and other shows.
9: Okay, so it'll be longer, maybe a celebrity edition, maybe you'd be part of it. Have you thought about that?
10: Sure.
9: Yourself?
10: I'd go on Big Brother. Okay. Oh, for sure.
9: All right.
10: Channel 10, think about that. Think about all the punishments you could give me. I'd like that.
9: If Channel 10's listening, yeah, that's right. Anyone from Channel 10, you put McKnight on Big Brother, you can put him through all these punishments, you can humiliate him on national TV, and the best part is he says he'll do it.
10: I will. Absolutely.
9: There you go. All right. Watch that space. Thank you so much, mate. Very good. Lots of notes coming in. I better pre-read them, actually, and I'll share them with you after the news, which is coming up soon. Your tonight show is, of course, McKnight Tonight on YouTube.
10: YouTube.com/@McKnightTonight. Go there. Have a look.
9: Okay, always happy to give it a plug, and a few people want me to make a McKnight is Right mug. Oh, no, I won't be doing
10: that.
9: We'll think about it. We'll think about it to give away on Tuesday nights. We'll talk to you next week, mate. Thank you.
10: See you, mate.
11: Coming up on Sydney's Best Breakfast, shocking video of New South Wales police bashing a mentally ill woman. How did the police commissioner feel when he was watching the video? 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
9: Yes, a very cold night it is for most of you listening to us tonight on this June the 2nd. I did say yesterday that I like the start of winter because you can enjoy the crisp air. It's taken me 24 hours. It's cold today. But if you can rug up tonight, then you're better off than a lot of people who are doing it very, very tough. We'll get news coming up very shortly. After the news, we'll have tomorrow's headlines and a lot more here on this Tuesday night. But the news is coming up right now.
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20: Good evening, I'm Sarah Wiedersheim. The Defence Minister has announced Australian military personnel deployed to train Ukrainian forces will be moved to Poland in coming weeks. The ADF's Operation Kudu has been operating from the UK. From the middle of the year, Australian Army trainers will partner with a multinational Norwegian-led operation, bringing them closer to the Ukrainian border. Richard Miles says Australia needs to ensure its support of Ukraine remains practical and aligned to the country's most urgent needs. A key industry group claims the minimum wage has been raised to an unaffordable level for most businesses. From next month, Australia's lowest paid workers will pocket an extra $60 a week. Unions argue the increase will result in employees spending more, boosting the economy. But David Alexander from the Chamber of Commerce and Industry claims the increase will put more pressure on inflation.
21: For some small businesses, this will be too much to bear. So they're being asked to wear an increase in their wage costs of 4.75%. So for some businesses, they will pass that on and it'll end up in inflation.
20: A jockey is in a critical condition after coming off her horse on the Gold Coast. Georgia Condek has the details.
22: Former West Australian jockey Christy Bennett was riding at the Turf Club trials when the accident occurred. She was attended to on track by the medical personnel before an ambulance rushed her to Gold Coast University Hospital in a life-threatening condition. The Australian Jockeys Association released an update on social media saying their thoughts and prayers are with Christy. She remains in hospital hospital in a critical condition. Georgia Kondek reporting.
20: Advocates are warning of a widening gap between Australia's wealthiest residents and ordinary households. The country has more billionaires than ever before, with the 20 richest Australians holding more wealth than the bottom 3 million households collectively. Oxfam Australia Chief Executive Jennifer Turney says extreme wealth is skyrocketing while the average Aussie struggles with cost of living.
0: The Australian billionaires' wealth actually grew by $50,000 per minute over the last year. So we now have 178 billionaires, up 17 from last year, and that number is accelerating.
20: A University of Queensland study suggests diabetes developed during pregnancy is actually an early warning sign of type 2 diabetes later in life. Researchers found both conditions share near identical genetic traits, which are triggered by the physical stress of pregnancy. In finance, one Australian dollar is buying around 71 US cents.
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20: At the French Open, Marta Kostyuk's incredible run has continued. She's beaten Elena Svetolina to move into the semi-finals of a Grand Slam for the first time in her career. Earlier, Maria Andreeva dismantled her opponent in just under an hour to advance to the final four. Later this hour, Alexander Zverev plays Spanish player Rafael Jodra. A blow for Mitchell Moses' chances of selection for the Blues in State of Origin 2. He's been left out of Parramatta squad to face Canterbury on Monday as he recovers from a hamstring injury. In the AFL, scans have confirmed Essendon's Lewis Hayes has re-injured his ACL, and former England all-rounder Andrew Freddie Flintoff has been named Sydney Thunder men's head coach in Australia's Big Bash leave. That's the very latest news and sport.
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20: Mostly clear, a slight chance for shower, north to northwesterly winds at 20 to 30 kilometres an hour. Mostly sunny tomorrow, tops of 21 degrees after an overnight low of 14. Looking ahead, a possible shower Thursday, partly cloudy Friday, sunny Saturday. Right now in town, it's 15. 15 degrees, 14 at Bankstown, 11 at Campbelltown, 13 in Lucas Heights and 12 in Penrith. I'm Sarah Widdersane. There'll be more news at 12 on your news leader, Sydney's 2GB.

Good evening, everyone. Welcome along. Final hour of our show for tonight. Note from one of our listeners, Roz, I've had enough of winter as well. Let's fast forward to spring. It will warm up. I'm sure it'll warm up. Also, just all the feedback we get for our TV hour. This one here, there's a great crime thriller called Legends, which is on Netflix. Actually, it is very, very good, where you've got this amateur crew hired to crack open drug gangs. It's back in the 90s. Those ones that are set in the 80s or 90s are really interesting, and that one's particularly good. So thank you very much for those recommendations. Lots more coming through as well. We've got a bit coming up in this hour. We might even give you a bit of a first-person guide to just how virulent this flu is. That's coming up shortly, but let's do tomorrow's headlines right now.

0: Now, the decision on wages, which came out earlier today, has been discussed, the minimum wage decision from the Fair Work Commission, feeding into the conversation about the budget that is featuring on the front page of most of the publications tomorrow. I'll start off with the Brisbane Courier Mail. Their headline says, paid now, pay later, wages boost for millions, triggers inflation fears and business pain. It says millions of workers will get a pay rise from next month, but it could push struggling businesses over the edge and force the Reserve Bank to lift interest rates twice more this year. Fair Work Commission ordered an above inflation 6% boost for minimum wage workers and a 4.75% raise for about 3 million award workers, and that has been lauded by the Treasurer and unions, but the Australian Chamber of Commerce has been critical on behalf of business. So that debate's been going for most of the day. They've featured it there on their front page, the Courier Mail. They've also featured the changes to the Brisbane Broncos side. Ezra Mam has been dropped. Mam down is their headline. And they've also got a story about the medical regulator suspending Dr. Reza Adib from practicing nationwide amid these multiple rape charges, which of course have now been well documented. The Health Practitioner Regulation Agency declaring Dr. Adib, who's the surgeon partner of the former Premier Anastasia Palaszczuk, is currently suspended. They've got that story on their front page. Also, e-bikes, the rules and the history of e-bikes are different depending on where you are, and e-scooters as well. Different states, different cities have approached it differently. There's a longer history in Brisbane and Queensland. This story says the state government's watered down its e-scooter and e-bike crackdown, including allowing children under 17 to be able to ride devices with parental supervision. If children are found riding alone, parents will face a $518 fine or a $620 fine if the child is caught riding an illegal device. That's the front page of the Courier Mail. Now, the Telegraph in Sydney, they've got the same story on their front page about the decision on the minimum wage rise. Their headline says inflation gets a raise, wage ruling pours fuel on RBA's interest rate fire. And they're saying, you can put this one away because we'll have so many predictions about interest rates. They're saying bigger than expected pay boost will pave the way for a further 2 interest rate rises this year. They've got a couple of economists who are saying that Australia's lagging productivity and already high inflation will be to blame. And they also say there'll be a tsunami of insolvencies from small operators who are also feeling the cost crunch. So that's the front page of the Telegraph. They've also got a story inside from Dick Smith, where we did see today that the population ticked over 28 million. And we know that we got to net overseas migration in the year after the pandemic. It got to 550,000. It was paused for 2 years, and then it's been tracking down, so it's down to around just over 300,000. But of course, all those people are in the country, and it's still about 50,000 above the target. And so it got to 28 million. So they've got Dick Smith saying this generation will live to see 100 million Australians from the 28 million we've got now. So that's a prediction you might like to have a look at. It's in the Telegraph tomorrow. They're also featuring on their front page. You've heard a lot of conversation today. Grace Tame will be doing a podcast for the ABC, where she's going to be talking about autism, dealing with autism and the struggles that people have in relation to that. There's quite a backlash essentially around comments she made at a Palestinian rally saying globalize the intifada, which most people these days, and whether you pass the words, it's a call to action. And there's been a backlash, but I surely you can separate doing advising about autism from your position of knowledge and being cancelled over commentary, which I think went too far. But as I've repeatedly said here, criticising the Israeli government and its behaviour is not anti-Semitic. That's a simple statement of fact. In fact, only in the last 24 hours, Donald Trump's been on the phone roasting Netanyahu over his behaviour in upending any attempt to try and get some sort of solution in the Middle East. So that's all I'll say about that one. They've also got a picture of Kieran Foran, who he's been confirmed now as the permanent coach of Manly, Fosball forever. And of course, Manly's ground, Brookvale Oval, is called Four Pines Park. And so it's now Fos Pines Park. Is that what they're calling it now for Thursday night's game? So, and Fos and Fosball is going to be the big thing for Manly as they continue to roll through what has now turned into a fairly successful season for them. The Australian newspaper, now they have a story here, and we did touch on this earlier in our news hour, where you've had Ed Husic, who's broken ranks in the caucus today, raising questions. And I have to say, these are questions that a lot of people raise about how much money we're spending on these nuclear submarines, whether when we're going to get them, we'd be better off spending the money on other things. Now, he raised it in the caucus and it was reported. But the story here in the Australian is they're saying internal torpedo alert, PM faces AUKUS strife. Says Anthony Albanese faces a revolt over AUKUS with rebel Labor MPs, former ministers, Teal independents and unionists demanding the Prime Minister reconsider his backing of the agreement while claiming there's growing uncertainty of its rollout under the Trump administration. There are people who know all about this, like Rex Patrick, the former senator, and others who say, well, we're spending a fortune on this and we're never going to get these things anyway. It says Labor MP and former Cabinet Minister Ed Husic used a caucus meeting today to question the future of the $368 billion deal. Richard Marles defended the AUKUS pact, declared the government was unambiguously behind the nuclear submarine agreement. This is a conference they had today, a defence conference. He was defending AUKUS, but it seems there's quite a few people here, according to this story. There's a union, United Workers Union National Secretary, Tim Kennedy. He's a key supporter of Anthony Albanese. Says the government should have a close look at AUKUS. There are others involved in all of this as well who are raising questions. There's actually going to be an investigation of the AUKUS approach, which will be run by Peter Garrett. Remembering he was a former Labor minister, and before that he was an anti-nuclear disarmament party candidate. So he's leading it with Carmel Lawrence, and they're actually crowdfunding support to run this in conjunction with Chris Barry, who is the former head of the Defence Force. So there's quite an array of people who are lining up against AUKUS and asking for some reconsideration of it. So it'll be intriguing to see how that affects Anthony Albanese, who is saying he's still four square behind it. They've also got a story here, question time today. The housing minister was asked about whether building a second dwelling on an existing title would mean that that title was now considered a new build and able to be negatively geared. Her response was a new dwelling is one that genuinely adds to housing supply. So that wasn't answering the question, and that's now been seen as her getting it wrong. Look, I think from the very first hour after budget day, we were able to answer the question based on the explanatory notes, which is that if you say build a duplex or a triplex, knock down, rebuild, and you have it, and so the new property is going to be on a separate title, that new property can be negatively geared, but you can't just whack up an elaborate granny flat on the same title and then claim negative gearing on that. That isn't going to be able to be done. So I don't know why the minister wouldn't have known that and didn't make it clearer in the answer. But again, ALP falls flat on granular detail is the headline. The granular detail is the word. Granular detail. And they've also got this comment just in relation to the rush of polls we've had. And now we've had another one. I think it's six over the last 4 or 5 days. The Sky News YouGov poll. It came out early tonight. It again confirmed that One Nation's up above 30% with the primary vote. It's got Labor's primary vote down at 26%, Coalition down at 20%. Again, it's franking all this series of polls on One Nation and the surge of One Nation. Two-party preferred. It's actually got Labor in front because of the way they've worked it out. Quite a few of those One Nation votes are actually coming from Labor voters, and so the expectation is that a few of those people might switch the other way and may actually preference Labor. But nonetheless, that Sky poll's out today. So again, One Nation in every poll now in the last few days is now leading the primary vote. Some of you have asked the question about who would be the ministers if they happen to get a majority on the floor of the parliament. And Paul Kelly saying in a comment piece, our democracy has lurched into a blind confusion, revolting against the system and the older parties, but without any governing assessment of whether people want Hanson as their PM running the economy, their taxes, foreign policy, and representing the nation in the world. And people did ask tonight and yesterday on the program. What are the policies? And I can run off quite a few of the policies in relation to immigration. They say down to 130,000 people a year. That would be the total numbers coming in. Significant drop. They talk about abandoning net zero, getting rid of the climate change department, quite a few other policies, but it's the detail of those policies and how you'd implement them, which is where a lot of politicians on both sides of politics have fallen down in the past, not to mention saying, well, who's going to be your treasurer? Who's going to be your foreign minister? Who's going to look after the finance department? And that's all a way down the track, but it is a genuine series of questions put there by Paul Kelly. And then you've got the Financial Review, where it says, this is from Phil Khoury, Labor MPs are being urged to dedicate unspent money from their annual communications allowance to promote a new government campaign backing last month's controversial federal budget. MPs are being contacted today about helping to fund the ad campaign as the Albanese government moved to further minimise scrutiny of its budget by allowing just 2 days of public hearings into its overhaul of capital gains tax and curb of negative gearing before ramming the legislation through the Senate by early July. MPs are being contacted by Labor's Caucus Support Unit, which provides campaign advice and materials asking them to back a new campaign. Depending on the size of their electorates, MPs receive between $100,000 and $200,000 a year to communicate with voters by newsletters and other means of non-electronic advertising. Any unused funds at the end of each financial year cannot be rolled into the next year, hence the request for MPs to empty their funds this month to try to salvage the budget. Now, the story just goes on to repeat the numbers and the polling and the concerns they have about their standing. But can I just go back here? Because you're getting between $100,000 and $200,000 a year to communicate with voters by newsletters and other means of non-electronic advertising. So isn't that part of your job as an MP to communicate information to your constituents? But this sounds like dipping into those funds for naked political advertising. And I'm not sure that's allowed. But ultimately, it just seems to run through to the keeper, this sort of stuff. So hopefully someone will focus on that aspect of it, I would have thought. And they did have a summit today, the Financial Review, on AI. That is, of course, artificial intelligence. It says they've got a big story on it saying the country's biggest companies are increasingly shifting their approach to artificial intelligence, worrying that a push to adopt automated tools as quickly as possible is sending costs soaring without delivering real productivity gains. Commonwealth Bank's CEO, Matt Comyn, said they're increasingly viewing AI as a scarce resource and use of the technology was conversely making human judgment more valuable. So he says you can use AI to create an enormous amount of volume, noise and waste, and knowing the difference is a really important skill and capability. So essentially, from what I can see, rush out all this information, you still need someone human with a brain who can look at it and sort through the wheat from the chaff. I think that's what he's saying there. Very, very interesting. 131-873 is the number now at 22 minutes past 11.
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8: 25 and a half minutes past 11 is the time here on this Tuesday. We often talk about the weather with the correspondents we speak to in the UK. Normally the weather's pretty good over there, but I'm told it's not all that flash. Let's go to Hannah Sinclair in Knightsborough there. Not a great day there, Hannah.
9: Hey, John. Yeah, no, it's actually after that record heat wave we had and all the beautiful sunshine, it's gotten pretty cold, actually, and it was raining pretty heavily over the overnight and into this morning. So it's just cleared up now, but it's been on an awful day.
8: Well, you'd be pleased to hear that it's very cold here. The further south in the country you go, it's not been flash to start off winter in this country. So let's try and look ahead because, of course, Wimbledon, strawberries and cream, beautiful days, hopefully. And Serena Williams, now she's 44 years old and she is coming back.
9: Yeah, huge news, huge news. The 23-time Grand Slam champion returning to professional tennis after nearly 4 years away from the sport. The former world number one set to make her comeback in London at the Queen's Club Championships as a doubles wild card, revealing the news on social media. She posted a clip which showed her walking towards her phone ringing on the tennis court, and she says, "I got to change my number," and then it says with the words, "Good news travels far." So that was her way to tell the world that she is back. Now, she will return. It's just in a few days' time, actually, John, for next week at the HSBC Championships. In a statement, she says, "Queen's Club feels like the perfect place to begin this next chapter. Grass has given me some of the most meaningful moments of my career, and I'm excited to be competing on one of the sport's most iconic stages." As I say, a wild card in the doubles draw. Serena's partner, rumoured to be 19-year-old Victoria Mboko. She was asked about it earlier in the week, and said, you know, she looks up to her and was very excited that she even knows who she is. So, yeah, very exciting news here in London. And obviously, people are hoping that this is going to serve as a potential lead-in to Wimbledon.
8: Yeah, fantastic. So what happens in the bureau there? Do you draw straws to see who gets to go and cover Wimbledon, or how does it work? Because that's a job I'd want.
9: Oh, yeah, it's fantastic. What a time of year to be in London. No, we all get a go, John. You know, it's all very fair, and there's plenty of Wimbledon to go around, so we'll all be covering a bit of it this year.
8: Okay, good on you, Hannah. Thank you very much for that, and we'll see those reports tomorrow, and very interesting to see in relation to what's happening there with Serena Williams, who's still very young at the age of 44. 28 past 11. Can I just say, someone, because I've talked about this, having ADHD, you know, and I sort of can often... I try and keep an eye on two or three things at once. I'm always intrigued by listeners who are listening to us and doing other things. So I'm getting this one from one of our listeners. I'm watching Seinfeld on Nine Go at the moment, the episode where George said he quits and comes back to work the next day. And now Kramer wants to put cement powder in the laundromat washing machine to get back at the owner for allegedly stealing Jerry's $1,500 in the pocket of his shoes. So he's following all of that and listening to our show. I assume maybe you follow it with the closed captions. And then you can listen to our show, I'm assuming. So Phil O'Neill's here with the health report tonight. Because, Phil, you've been – I spoke to you earlier today. Now, you went down with the flu last Thursday. The flu, you are telling me, is quite virulent.
10: Yeah, it's pretty bad. I'm going to talk to someone about that a little bit later on this morning, John. But don't worry. I know you've immediately gone on the offensive without even realizing you're doing it. You're covering both your nose and your mouth.
8: No, I'm not.
10: You did. You did exactly what you were doing there.
8: No, I think
10: you're
8: that's
10: petrified
8: okay.
10: of me.
8: No, because you are, and then we've got Glen 20 being sprayed. So just tell me seriously, though. So you tell me it's absolutely flattened you.
10: Oh, unbelievable. Yeah, but it's my stupid fault. I should have had that, you know, the flu vaccination, but I thought I had a bit of time up my sleeve. And I'm not going to push vaccinations on anybody. However, gee, I wish I'd had it before
8: this. And you're not contagious now.
10: I'm okay now. You're okay.
8: But you're still feeling a bit...
10: Well, yeah, I feel terrible. I'm only coming in to see you because you rang me up and said I miss you.
8: Yeah. All right. So you're here now. We missed, I think it's Crime Tuesday. Tuesday, or what did we miss?
10: Well, we missed Paranormal Friday last week. We missed our Peeping Tom and Behind the Song.
8: Conspiracy, though,
10: we've got a good one tomorrow night, but yeah, so tonight, though, it's Wisdom Wednesday.
8: Wisdom Wednesday.
10: Yeah, okay. Did you want to have some quick wisdom from
8: me? Yes, please.
10: Well, I tell you this, you know how Donald Trump is rebuilding, well, pretty much the entire White House, and now he's got so many little bits and pieces involved on it. Well, during World War One, Franklin D. Roosevelt actually rejected a proposal from the Secret Service because they were concerned about the safety of the White House. They wanted to paint it camouflage.
8: Oh, really?
10: Mm.
8: Are you serious?
10: I'm serious.
8: Camouflage.
10: Yeah. Do you think that maybe, though, if Donald Trump got a hold of that, he would want to paint it camouflage, but a gold camouflage?
8: It'd be gold,
10: yeah. I wonder if he's even thought about it.
8: Did you know, you talk about really weird things. I'm getting people telling me to put a mask on.
10: thank you, everybody. It's good to be back.
8: When you talk about weird, weirdo stories from the past, and I always think the one that stands out for me, and I look into it, that in the Second World War in America, once they got involved in the war, that for a brief time they banned sliced bread because the sliced bread, the metal that you use for slicing it, they wanted to divert it to the war effort, and apparently the waxed paper that you'd wrap it up in, because it wouldn't stay as fresh, whatever it was. So to save resources for the war, they banned sliced bread, and I think within a few months, this is ridiculous, so they reversed it. And I've always looked, and it apparently true.
10: Yeah.
8: Weird things people have done, weird ideas they have.
10: Have you ever taken home a loaf of bread, thought it was sliced, realized it's not, and then thought, uh-oh, now what do I do?
8: No, I actually like unsliced bread because then you can cut it.
10: Oh, really? You're a fan of that?
8: Well, white, freshly baked, unsliced bread where you cut it and you can still feel that it's warm, and then you put real
10: what
8: butter on it.
10: What time do you go to the bakers?
8: You put a bit of real butter on it, maybe a little bit of honey. It's fantastic. Yeah. I don't think it's good for you, but it's fantastic.
10: Well, Well, you've had me in your studio. That's the last thing you need to worry about.
8: All right, so look, get him through. He's here. And so it's Wisdom Wednesday, and your conspiracies, you can save those for 24 hours.
10: That's it. You know, we had that meteor last week. I've been meaning to catch up with a friend of mine who's an astrophysicist to talk about where that came from and are there any more.
8: Maybe it was a spaceship.
10: No, it was actually a meteorite. But do you know the difference between a meteorite and
8: a meteor?
10: A comet and a meteor.
8: I'm going to find out tomorrow morning.
10: Yeah, you're going to find out. And also we'll talk about the Brisbane Games. Will that turn out to be a disaster? And
8: Which Brisbane Games?
10: The Commonwealth Games. The Olympic Games.
8: Hang on. Isn't it 2026?
10: Yeah, but they're worried about it now.
8: They're not until 2032.
10: They're petrified now. They think it's going to be bad because nothing's getting built.
8: You know who they are? They, the people that are saying it, they're the people who've actually gone saying, oh, we better say something bad about the games. Can you just bring me up all the media in Sydney about, from 1994.
10: Yeah.
8: So 6 years out from the games, and it's all the same stuff. Next year there'll be a controversy. No, actually, in a couple of years' time, there'll be a controversy over ticketing. Then there'd be a controversy over the ticketing. Remember the ticketing controversy?
10: But people in Brisbane are not happy about this. They've been ringing up the 4BC breakfast show. They want to talk about this. And by the way, thank you for not bringing up the penalty. What a way to lose the game, though. You know, penalties.
8: So people know in football, he follows Arsenal.
10: Wow.
8: And they got beaten in the European Champions League 1-0 by Paris Saint-Germain. If you weren't listening earlier, we've got the Soccer World Cup coming up in a couple of weeks' time. We all, of course, follow Australia. I'm going to be wearing my England soccer shirt because I think after all the misery that England's copped, I think it's time we got behind them.
10: Yeah, maybe they'll find that ball that Gabriel kicked over the bar because it's still out there somewhere. It may land in Mexico by the time they see it. We'll wait and see what happens with the World Cup. But it's good that you're following that, John.
8: Yep.
10: Remember, it's coming home. Three lions on the chest.
8: Yeah. Now, our listener says he's listening to us and also watching Seinfeld with the normal audio volume. So I think what it is we're going in one ear and the Seinfeld show is coming in the other. So he's doing both. How is that?
10: I think it's good. Sometimes I wonder when I talk to you whether or not you're actually thinking about Seinfeld.
8: Okay.
10: You were then, weren't you? You were.
8: I wasn't, actually. I wasn't. Well done.
10: Shrinkage.
8: See, it means nothing to so many people, the shrinkage. And it's funny that that's the one thing you've picked out.
10: There you go.
8: Yeah. All right. Thank you very much.
10: Thank you, Jerry.
8: All right. Very good. That's Phil. And look, I assume knowledge I find really annoying. So if you're someone that knows nothing about Seinfeld, the shrinkage is a reference to an episode where George has gone into the pool and he's come out and he's wearing some fairly tight fitting gear and he's had to explain to people, that it was shrinkage because the water was cold. All right, so that's what he was talking about there. At 24 and a half minutes to 12.

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9: 21 to 12 right now.
10: An extraordinary motion picture.
8: And now on nights, movies with Dale Sinden.
9: Yes, here he is, the man who talks movies with us every Tuesday night, Dale Sinden. Good evening once again.
11: G'day, John.
9: You've got two for us tonight. Just a couple of quick ones if I can.
11: Sure.
9: Often you'll be watching a movie and then two-thirds of the way through the credits, there'll be a little follow-up, something that comes up from the movie.
11: Totally.
9: You may get up, you might start walking out, and you look back, oh, hang on, there's a bit more here. So shouldn't they have something saying, there's something coming, let you know, rather than, you know, you can walk out and you're being ripped off?
11: Yeah, look, it's funny you say that because I noticed it quite a bit. I mean, a film I'm talking about next week, Masters of the Universe, there are two end credit scenes, one midway through and then one right at the end, which is very much what Marvel do all the time. Oh. Now, it's majority of the people, 90%, maybe 95% of people have taken off. But you know what I do when I go to a cinema now? Before it starts, before the movie starts, John, I Google, or say, has Backrooms got any post-credit scenes? And it comes up and tells you if it does or it doesn't. It's not a particular site like the Run P,
9: which tells you where we've talked about before, which tells you if it's a long movie, where there's a bit in the movie you can walk out, spend a couple of minutes outside and not lose the plot line. That's Run P is the one.
11: The
9: app for that.
11: Yeah, but I actually
9: Google this.
11: Yeah, I just Google it. Mm-hmm. It says, you know, from all reports, there's a mid-credit scene. Because, you know, when the credits roll, they always have the main credits, which sometimes if you're watching an action film, it'll be very stylishly done. And then when they're out of the way, that's when you get the crawl with them rolling down or up the screen.
9: And
11: that's
9: the other
11: when
9: one,
11: they usually put one in.
9: And the other one is when there's a you're watching it on free-to-air TV or on a streaming service, usually they'll run the credits really quickly, sometimes up in a box in the top corner, because they're contractually obligated, as I understand it, to play the credits, but they're not giving any chance to actually see. So you might be looking for a particular actor that you spotted. You might be looking at the soundtrack. I find that really annoying.
11: Yeah.
9: And I disrespectful.
11: Yeah, if you're watching it on the cable service, you actually got to click across.
9: Yeah, to watch the credits.
11: And I tell you what, John, I've noticed myself more and more now, particularly if I've enjoyed a film, I sit through the entire end credits. Not because I'm looking for anything in particular, but I don't know if it's like a show of respect, or I just really enjoy listening to the outro music and scrolling through them. But I more and more sit through the whole credits.
9: And people do say they listen to this show so they can get themselves to sleep when I'm talking about the dragons. And here we've spent a few minutes talking about the credits at the end of movies. So let's get to the main meal now. A couple of movies you've got for us this week.
11: Yeah, first one's Backrooms. And I know it's always your favourite when there's a horror film coming out. But this has got more of an interesting story, which is actually more interesting than the film. Good cast, Chiwetel Ejiofor is one of my favourite actors. The other actors I don't know. But the interesting thing about this is it sort of stemmed from a YouTube series, a viral short film, Backrooms, made by the guy who directs this film, written and directed by Kane Parsons. He's 20 years old, John. And I noticed the film industry is going to YouTube filmmakers more and more now, which I sort of look at as being the 70s and 80s version of when they were going to advertising directors like Ridley Scott and Michael Bay. They all started out as advertising directors. But in this film, it's set around in the 1990s, and that only comes up because you see it on a calendar. Chiwetel Ejiofor, he's a failed architect. It sort of builds up at the beginning. His marriage has gone down, but now he's running a furniture store. And while he's downstairs, because the lights are blinking, there's something wrong. He turns off the lights and he sees a light coming through the wall. And as he walks into it, he actually fades through it. And there's all these office buildings, and it just goes on forever. All these yellow wallpapered neon lit rooms, hence the title Back Rooms, which is like another dimension. And the more he explores it, the more he's obsessed with it. And at one stage, he sort of doesn't turn up for his psychologist's meeting. That's with Renee Renziv. And so she goes in after him. But there is no plot apart from this, John. That's my big problem with it. It's making squillions of dollars at the moment. And
9: going through a wall into another dimension.
11: Yeah, but basically a lot of it is walking through this. You know, it is creepy. But it's nearly a two-hour film. Yeah. Despite the strong acting, the characters feel less like people and more like exhausted tour guides.
9: Yeah.
11: I really couldn't get into it, but, you know, I'm astounded that this film is making so much money and it seems to be getting terrific reviews. I thought it was pretty average, John.
9: Alice in Wonderland, Lion, Witch and the Wardrobe.
11: I'd rather watch them, John.
9: Dear me. Anyway, so that's called Backrooms. What score did you give it?
11: I give it 5 out of 10.
9: 5 out of 10. Okay. Well, now, this next one's called Power Ballad. I'm looking at the plotted plot that you've written out here for this one, and this one sounds like a lot of movies I've seen in the past.
11: Yeah, it is. It takes the simple premise of He Stole My Song, but it turns it into something funny, heartfelt, and painfully human. John, I've loved this film. Paul Rudd.

0: who I believe was an old Disney star and he was a boy band.
1: Yeah, he's a big name. Come on.
0: No, I seriously, I'd never heard of him.
1: Even I know who the Jonas's are.
0: Yeah, sorry. I've got my head buried in cinemas. Right.
1: Okay.
0: But they're having a bit of a, they sort of hit it off because Nick gets up, he gets talked into doing a song with them. Him and Paul Rudd hit it off and they're having this late night session. They're smoking a bit of weed, they're having a few drinks. And Danny, or Paul Rudd, pulls out this song that he wrote years ago, which is like this love ballad. And when Nick Jonas goes back to LA, as I said, they're trying to get his career up again. He sort of remembers these songs and he plays it and they sort of use it and it becomes a massive, massive worldwide hit and it reinvigorates his career. But poor old Paul Rudd gets no mention at all and it becomes more and more obsessed with, I've got to get credit for this. All I want is the credit. And so what comes on is sort of him and his best mate, the Irish guy who's a bit dopey, go to LA to confront him. And John, I love this film. As I said, I've never been a huge fan of him, but he delivers some of his strongest work. He's funny, he's frustrated, heartbreaking. But also, Jonas is equally impressive. He brings a charm and insecurity of a pop star, which is pretty much trapped inside the machinery of branding and celebrity. I thought it was great. It was grounded. It was bittersweet. It balances laugh-out-loud antics with genuine emotion about love, compromise, and I suppose, John, the dreams people pack away next to the vacuum cleaner and old textiles, things that they wanted to do and they never got round to doing. I love this. I thought it was silly and sincere, and I had a great time watching. It's great songs in it, too, by the way.
1: Very good. And I dismissed it.
0: I give it a 9 out of 10.
1: It sounds like a familiar story, but some of those can really work.
0: Oh, no, totally.
1: And there's a reason why they keep getting remade. So, all right, so that one's 9.5.
0: 9 out of 10. I thought it was terrific. It's a great watch, John.
1: 9's pretty good for you.
0: Yeah, no, it is. It is. I was sort of, you know, it's funny when I watch these films, I like have a meter in my head, John, because I think of you and I'm thinking, oh, this is a 7. Oh, it's gone up to an 8. And it sort of goes up and down as the film goes.
1: 9's pretty good.
0: By the time this finished, I just had a great time watching it.
1: All right, you might have a problem leaving the studio because I'm looking outside. Hannah's actually, she's putting together a Jonas mixtape for you.
0: It's not country and western, though.
1: Anyway, she's shaking her head. All right, she needs to educate you. Thank you, Dale.
0: Thanks, John.
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3: 9:30 to 12 it is. Just on movie credits, one of our listeners, Melinda, says, I always watch them through to the end to see how many surname pairs. They'll either be spouses, siblings, or parent and child in the same section. So both in the accounts department, carpenters, drivers, always at least one or two pairs in every movie. So people like watching the credits for different reasons. Thank you very much for that. And just on metal conservation during World War II, the most bizarre example I mentioned earlier was there was a short-lived ban on sliced bread, if you can believe it. And part of that was involving the slicing machine that used metal. This one from one of our listeners here says, during World War II, there was metal conservation. Lots of countries, there were metal drives. A lot of the stuff never got used in anything. People gave over pots and pans and other useful things for no valid reason. That probably was part of people wanting to feel like they were contributing. I've heard a type of wood rationing went in this country up to the 1980s. Wouldn't be surprised to find out if it went even longer. Europe was rebuilding after the end of World War II. So, look, thank you very much for that and all the feedback we've had on all of those. In the meantime, at 8 to 12, look, this is about something you can use to help you. 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
3: Thank you for all the feedback, particularly those of you who listen to the show and do something else, like watch something else. I find that fascinating, actually. Probably something I can identify with, if I'm completely honest. Margaret sent me a note just about this ongoing question of if, for instance, the current polls hold and One Nation sweeps into Parliament with a whole lot of people that are new MPs, how would you structure a government? She's talking about ministers, departments, bureaucrats doing the work. I think if you had such a seismic shift, there'd be people wanting to influence policy. So it's going to be a fascinating one. I take your point, Margaret. Thank you very much for that. Maybe this is an appropriate way, having had that conversation, to finish the show tonight at 3 minutes to 12.

0: Okay, might be time to put that mask over the radio because Phil O'Neill's coming in off having had the flu. He's recovered. He's ready to go. Have a great Wednesday.
1: 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GB News.
2: Hello, I'm Gabrielle Hodson. Australian Defence personnel will train Ukrainian soldiers in Poland, Sarah Wiedersen reports.
3: The ADF's Operation Kudu has been training Ukrainian soldiers as part of a multinational mission in the UK. Defence Minister Richard Miles has now announced in the coming weeks the army trainers will move to Poland, where they will partner with a Norwegian-led operation. The shift moves the personnel closer to the Ukrainian border to better meet Kyiv's requirements. The commitment comes as Ukraine faces some of the most intensive Russian strikes since Russia's invasion began. Just in the last 24 hours, a massive missile and drone attack on Ukrainian towns has killed at least 18 people. Sarah Wiedersehen reporting.
2: The opposition is urging the PM to restore discipline in Labor ranks amid further division over the AUKUS pact. New South Wales MP Ed Husic believes Australia needs to pull out of the defence deal with the US and UK. He argues the goalposts have changed. Now the US will only supply Australia with second-hand submarines until we're ready to build new ones. Shadow Defence Minister James Patterson says AUKUS shouldn't be undermined.
4: The Albanese government promised to speak with one voice when it came to foreign policy and defence policy. But we now have a full-on Labor revolt when it comes to Australia's signature defence policy, AUKUS.
2: Almost 3 million workers will get pay rises of 4.75% from next month after a Fair Work Commission ruling on the minimum wage. It sends the minimum annual wage past $50,000 for the first time. Scott Phillips from the Motley Fool says economists are fearing it could push interest rates even higher.
5: Will put pressure on wages. It will put pressure on inflation. It must. The question is how much and what it does mean for the reserve. Look, the market reckons they'll keep rates on hold. Don't do predictions, you know that. But I suspect hold is the most likely outcome. But most people are expecting more rate rises later this year.
2: Police in Melbourne's north have arrested a 49-year-old driver after his car hit a pedestrian in West Meadows just before six. The 61-year-old woman is in a critical condition. A second pedestrian was assessed but was not physically hurt. And the search is on for a Tasmanian devil that's vanished from her quarantine area at the Paradise Country Park on the Gold Coast. Mary only arrived at her park 2 weeks ago. The park's been closed while staff look for clues. They've notified Biosecurity Queensland and are using thermal imaging cameras. Finance and the Aussie dollar is buying 71.7 US cents.
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2: Day 10 of the French Open and we're up to the quarterfinals. First up in the women's, Marta Kostyuk has beaten fellow Ukrainian Alina Svitolina 6-3, 2-6, 6-2, shedding tears as she won her way into her first ever Grand Slam semi.
6: I want to start with this historical match that we played today with Alina. We had a very difficult night again in Ukraine, especially in Kyiv. So many people dead, and I want to give this match to Ukrainian people and to their resilience. Thank you.
2: In the men's, Spain's Rafa Holler is on court against German number 2 seed Alexander Zverev. Greater Western Sydney is trying to secure the services of Tom Green long term, offering the top midfielder a 7-year deal. It comes as the 25-year-old is actively chased to join the AFL's 19th team, the Tasmania Devils, after his current contract expires at the end of next year. That's the latest news in sport.
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2: Around the country, Canberra, showers, 12 degrees. Melbourne, showers, 15. Gale warnings for the west and central coasts, as well as central and east Gippsland. Sydney, mostly sunny, 21. Strong wind warnings for the Byron, Hunter, Sydney, Illawarra, Batemans and Eden coasts. Brisbane, sunny, 26. Strong wind warnings for the Sunshine and Gold Coasts. Perth, possible showers, 18. Adelaide, showers, 16. Hobart, showers easing, 15. And Darwin, cloud clearing, 31.

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1: Morning, how are you? Well, back after that anyway. Crikey. You know, you keep thinking to yourself, I should do something, but I haven't got time. But I know at some stage, this will come back and bite me. Well, that was the case with not having this flu vaccination. I kept saying I'll get it done. I've got at least a couple of weeks before winter hits. And then around about Thursday, a couple of days after I got Graham coughing and sneezing all over me, and if there's one thing you don't want, it's a Scottish flu. I started to feel it coming on Thursday. I couldn't come to work Friday. Friday, I was just history. And then over the weekend, I tell you, there are some bad flus, but this one is a shocker. And I'm not somebody who's going to force a vaccination on you at all. You know, you make your own mind up. But I would highly recommend taking the flu shot if you get the chance, because I tell you what, that was an absolute shocker. But anyway, I think I'm come over the other side of it now, now that I've infected my wife as well, who's, you know, really happy with me. Oh, I don't know where that came from, but you can go away. Where's that come from? I have something playing in my headphones, which I have absolutely no idea where that is or what that could be. But anyway, I'm sure at some particular stage. Oh, I know. There you go. All right. See, there you go. Back to normal. Everything's working the wrong way. Anyway, yeah, so my wife's not happy with me because I've immediately infected her with this particular flu as well. So today is Wednesday, 3rd of June. I notice everybody's keeping an eye, incidentally, on the population clock too. So now that we're doing that, I can give you daily population updates. And why not? Because it's very, very exciting, especially in Australia, where we recently got to the 28 million mark. We now have 28 million and 861 people in Australia. And in the world, wow, that's just so exciting. 8,296,555,247, with 2,387 births already today in the last 9 minutes of today. Unfortunately, also 1,142,43,44 people dropping like flies. Today is day 96 of the Iran war. What's happened that hasn't already happened? Well, nothing. Everything that already hasn't happened again. So by now, Donald Trump's actually openly come out and said he's getting bored of the whole thing. We have another stalemate. It looks like things aren't improving. Let's break it down and see what we know. Iran is pushing for a limited interim agreement. Israel has continued strikes on southern Lebanon. Iran is proposing an agreement with the US to halt the war. The Iranian media have reported that Donald Trump says the deal and, you know, efforts to reach a deal is continuing. But like I said, Donald Trump has said, I really don't care. If talks between the US and Iran break down after Iran threatened to cut off indirect communication in response to Israel's airstrikes in Beirut. And that seems to be the main issue at the moment. The latest in the sticking points, the fact that Benjamin Netanyahu has got his own agenda to follow and is continuing to follow his agenda, but he did apparently get quite a telling off from Donald Trump, who said, I've had a very productive call with Prime Minister Bibi Netanyahu. There's going to be no troops going into Beirut. And my troops are on the way back. They've already been turned back. Well, this is after they've planted the flag in parts of Lebanon. And really does seem that that is the particular sticking point of this particular case. Donald Trump used some savory language and even said to Benjamin Netanyahu, look, I'm the one who's keeping you out of jail. So it's when push comes to shove at that particular stage now. Meanwhile, Russia unleashed one of its biggest aerial assaults of their war overnight, killing 656 drones. Do you kill a drone? Well, I guess so. If you fire it down, it's dead, right? 73 missiles were fired at targets across Ukraine in a barrage that killed at least 11 people and wounded more than 100. And the capital, Kyiv, was one of the hardest hit locations, with disturbing images now filtering through the social channels, now that they've got the internet back too. Meanwhile, perhaps this is why Donald Trump doesn't care about Iran anymore. Apparently, according to a former American intelligence officer, Lieutenant Colonel Hal Kempfer. He's told the UK Sun, the newspaper, that the US could neutralise Havana's Navy and Air Force in as little as 48 hours. So the US Special Ops can bundle out the former Cuban leader, Raul Castro. And so this is what the blueprint says. They could pull off a daring full invasion of Cuba. Because it's an island, it's implicitly an amphibious assault, says Hal Kempfler. So maybe that's it. Maybe he's just going to move on to other things. Donald Trump. Maybe he's thought, well, you know, I'm bored of this particular war, so let's see what else we can get involved in. Meanwhile, I've told you about this flu. Health authorities have issued an urgent vaccine plea to the public. And in New South Wales, the hospital system is bracing for a really tough winter flu season. New South Wales recording more than 180,000 cases of the flu-like disease. A dramatic 79% increase compared to figures in 2023. I think something like 1,700 people died from the flu last year, and more than people died of COVID. So it's certainly a really horrible thing, as I'm here to attest to you. One other thing that would be a horrible thing, according to everybody but One Nation, is how well One Nation are doing at the moment. They are now one of the most, if not, depends on what newspaper you really, you believe and read, the most popular political party in the country. Labor's tanked to an all-time low amid the ongoing fallout over the government's broken budget promises. I've been trying to get Pauline Hanson on the phone, but she's been super busy. Even her press guy hasn't had time to return the calls. But I would like to get her on the phone and see, well, where to next in the unlikely event, but now becoming a likely event that you become Prime Minister. What are you going to do? In the words of Janet Jackson, what have you done for us lately? One Nation led the primary vote for the first time in history on 29%, 23% increase from the 2025 federal election. Labor sank to its lowest ever result of 26%, now down 9% from the election, still ahead of the floundering coalition on 20%. Really, is it a case of One Nation doing really well or everybody else just doing really badly? Today, let's have a look at the moon. We had a good one over the weekend, didn't we? The symbol of the moon today is mirror, and your kidneys are active. And have a steam bath, eat nuts, and red wine is allowed. Whew, thank goodness with all that bad stuff, thank goodness at least you can have some red wine. And it's a good day for planning and starting your important projects too. So if you've got anything you've been putting off, maybe have a look at it today. However, today, in terms of your diet, don't eat too much lard. What is lard? Francis knew as soon as I said lard, he's looked up, he's liked this one. I can tell he's thinking, is this the same as the big 2-hour curd conversation we had? Well, it might just be. What is lard? Is lard a form of butter? Or is it a form of oil? Or coagulated oil? Francis seems to think it's animal fat. I don't think it is. I think lard is not animal fat. I think it's perhaps coagulated assortments of all of the above. 131873. What's lard? You just never know, dear. Ham, herring, melted cheese. You can have all of that as well as your lard, but don't cut your hair today. What else have we got going on in the world? Well, the Fair Work Commission's annual ruling has lifted the minimum wage by 6%. And the award rate by 4.75%. So now the really poor are just not quite as poor as they were yesterday, but still really poor. David Alexander from the Chamber of Commerce and Industry spoke on Sydney Now about this decision. He says it'll hurt employers who are already battling the costs.
2: We're disappointed with the Fair Work Commission's decision. Businesses are already struggling with high inflation, high fuel costs, and a series of interest rate rises. And so this comes on top of those costs, and it's only going to detract from their ability to do business. And of course, as you say, the worst hit will be small businesses. Small businesses disproportionately employ people on the minimums, and so this is naturally going to impact most severely on them.
1: There you go. That was David Alexander from the Chamber of Commerce and Industry speaking to Clinton Maynard on his show yesterday. And one more, the Treasurer Jim Chalmers is welcoming a minimum wage increase, probably because he doesn't actually know what it means.
3: We do welcome the decision from the Fair Work Commission today. This is the pay rise that millions of Australian workers need and deserve. This is the sustainable real wage increase that the government has called for, and we're pleased to see it delivered in today's decision. This means that the minimum wage is up more than $12,000 a year since we came to office 4 years ago. It's about a 30% increase in the minimum wage, which is a very good thing. When it comes to these cost of living pressures that Australians are confronting right now, we see decent pay as part of the solution, not part of the problem. And so we're pleased to see those cost of living pressures recognised by the Commission in this very welcome decision that they've taken today.
1: Do you know what? He said a whole bunch of stuff there that was really nothing. Did you notice that? He could have said anything. He could have said, Fuzzy Wuzzy was a woman. And we would have gone, what? By the way, Phil, if you want to know what lard is, have a look at your guts. Well, there you go. Okay, maybe that's the simple explanation. Phones are open. What would you like to talk about? Any of the above or anything else you'd like to talk about? Be great to hear from you. I've missed you. 131-873 is the phone number. You can text us on 0460-873-873. And the email is overnights@2gb.com. So give us a call. Tell us what you'd like to talk about, any of the above or anything else. On the overnights, incidentally, on the email, morning to Richard. Rick sent me an email and said, where are you, Phil? Enjoyed Mike, but I would also like to hear from you. So what has happened to you? Are you still alive? Barely, but I'm still here. So thank you for your email, Rick. 131-873. Send us your text or give us a ring. I'll get back to you after this.
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1: 22 minutes past 12. Let me get to a couple of texts and then I'll get to your calls on 131873. Thank you, Steve, for the text. Phil, I hope you're feeling 100%. Well, 84, I would say, at the moment. Jeffrey said, hey, Phil, lard is pig fat. So I always thought lard was some form of butter or congealed fat or something like that. But I was leaning towards butter, so there you go. Tony says, Phil, beware the Trumpster. I have a gut feeling that Trump and Netanyahu are playing the good cop, bad cop with what's left of the Iran leadership. Do you know what? I don't even think it's that clever, to be honest, Tony. I think that Netanyahu is following an agenda that he wants to follow, and I think Trump is allowing him to do it, to be honest. Julia said, isn't cooked beef lard? I don't know. Cooked beef fat? I don't know. Didn't they have beef lard on bread or toast in England during World War II because rationing forced inventive incentive creativity, such as the invention of the carrot marmalade and carrot fudge? Crikey. And that's something to have while, the Jerrys are dropping bombs on you while you're down the train station during World War II. A little bit of beef lard on toast. Fantastic. And a handful of hot gravel if you're lucky. Paul says, hang on, didn't Howard Jones sing about lard? What is lard anyway? I think he was singing What Is Love Anyway, but maybe let's have a listen, see if we can pick that up. It could be What Is Lard Anyway. Okay, more of your texts in a sec as well. How are you in Melbourne this morning, Paul?
10: I think I'm doing better than you, mate. I don't have a cold.
1: Yeah, that's good. Well, and somebody said to me, Phil, thank you for mentioning as a public service announcement the go and get the jab thing. Look, I wouldn't have told people to go and get the COVID jab. And if they'd asked me to, I would have said, you know what? I feel uncomfortable about that, so I don't. But she said, thank you for mentioning the 2026 flu jab for those that have not had their flu jab. But you can't help people who won't have it, like the anti-vaxxers. But, I don't see the flu jab as being along the same lines as the COVID vaccination. And if you don't want to get it, don't get it. I wish I had, to be honest. But anyway, more fool me. What's going on in your world?
10: Well, just don't come down to Melbourne with your flu. Otherwise, the government will stick us in 284 days of lockdown.
1: Well, there you go. I think you've got enough trouble without me coming and sneezing on you.
10: If it gets into your chest, I would suggest Seneca ammonia. It's the nuclear option of over-the-counter cold and flu.
1: Hang on, you've turned into Donald Trump here. You want me to start drinking ammonia?
10: Seneca ammonia. You can get it at the chemist.
1: Okay. Well, yeah.
10: I think it was engineered deliberately to be the worst tasting substance in humanity. But it kills everything. It just clears your chest out within sort of 2 days.
1: Well, what? I've had it in my chest. I've been coughing up all kinds of stuff, which you don't know about. But when Sam got her version of it and she started coughing things up, she wanted to show me it. She's like, look at this. And I'm like, honey, I love you. But I've got my own world of pain going on here. I don't need to know what you're coughing up,
10: Special moment. Listen, about the wage rise, I know it's an independent tribunal who hears this, but this country is the economic levers that Chalmers are pulling, it's completely contradictory. You've got interest rates continue to be tightened and tightened to kill demand, whilst you've got fiscal policy with the government borrowing and spending billions more, which inflates demand. Then you've got, you've got Albo's mob, $4-6 billion in new green energy emissions, while you have state governments like yours in New South Wales spending hundreds of millions to prolong coal-fired power stations It just, at every turn, this government seems to be running contradictory policies and we end up paying for it. And I always thought, you know, interest rates are a very blunt instrument to quell demand in the economy. And I just wish somebody would sit down there in Canberra and pull out a piece of paper and start, you know, figuring out, would it be a better way rather than to keep jacking up interest rates to kill demand, if you changed the super rules so the government could change the amount of super, compulsory super that's paid in. So if you want to kill demand rather than raising interest rates, you double super from, you know, 11, 12 to 24 or something, which means people can't spend that money, but you know, it's still going into their retirement fund. So they'll be able to spend it down the track. But just saying, no, you can't spend. I just think that might be a lot less cruel than, you know, hitting people in the mortgage all the time with these interest rate rises. Mm. And it also, that also kills industry. You know, people are borrowing in business as well.
1: I'm glad that they've increased the national minimum wage though by 6%, which is just perfunctory really. That's just a drop in the ocean. And also, you know, the modern award wages by 4.75%. What I like, and I mentioned this last week when I was listening to an interview with the, shadow chancellor of the exchange in the UK, a fellow from One Nation. And he said that, well, not One Nation, sorry, the Farage Party reform. And he said that, yeah, what they, I mean, it's easy, you can see how I got confused, but he said that what they would like to do is people that have got an extra job, a second job, don't get taxed on it. Because if you've got a second job, you're doing it because you need the money. And it's pointless for a lot of people to do it because of the fact that, you know, they get the tax on top of that. But so what they want to do is they say, if you've got a second job, you can do it tax free. And I think that's a really good idea. Also, like they're trying to bring in the idea of if you're elderly and on a pension, and when I say elderly, you know, that's subjective really, but you want to get back into the workforce, then you should be allowed to go back into the workforce, keeping your pension and not being taxed on the extra money that you get. So I think they should start at the bottom end of where we're at in Australia, because at the moment we were looking at people losing their houses because their mortgage is worth more than their houses. So we're looking at a country where the chasm is really between the rich and poor is really widening at such a speed that they've got to try and figure out what to do at the bottom end before they even start looking at the middle.
10: Well, yes and no. You make some good points, and I would agree with you about people picking up a second job or pensioners, you know, still very productive and useful. If it's, you know, they shouldn't be no one should ever be penalized for working. That's the bottom line. There's a guy who pays 47% tax. It's a bit of an illusion to raise the minimum wage, because if you pay everybody more, but you don't make any more goods and services, all that happens is prices then go up. It's Montezuma's gold. You know, when the Spanish came back from Central America with all the gold and silver, all the Spanish people just became unbelievably rich. But no more goods or services were being created, so people just started adding zeros on the end of the prices of everything because there was nothing sort of more to buy. Same problem happened in the Soviet Union. Their currency became effectively useless towards the end, because no matter how much money you had, the Soviet Union didn't really produce enough domestic goods. You know, they made plenty of tanks and steel, but people couldn't actually buy anything if they wanted to with their money. So you have to be nuanced and careful about how you do that. And yes, absolutely, you know, people deserve a bit of a break, but it is slightly illusionary that if you just give people more money and don't produce more goods, it's just going to get eaten up. And that is inflation. And then they go back and they jack up interest rates again. But anyway.
1: Well, good. Hey, it's good to talk to you, Paul. Mate, try to keep away from the colds and flu and people called Phil.
10: I'll do my best. You do well, my friend.
1: Good on you, mate. Thank you. 131-873 is the number. Marco Rubio is testifying before the State Committee, the U.S. Secretary of State, and I believe this is about the Iran conflict. Let's have a quick listen to this via CNN.
11: On the world to contribute to it. On this specific item, I would say we intend to get this resolved. We want to get this resolved. It's an important part of our matrix.
12: We will follow up. And I hope you will share with this committee as soon as you get it resolved. I want to go to Russian oil sanctions and general licenses, because President Trump gave Russia a lifeline, allowing it to sell oil globally through licenses issued by the Treasury Department. While I think the administration should have known that the Iran war would make Russian oil more desirable, they decided to remove the stigma on that oil and give an extra windfall.
1: All right, we'll get some more information on that for you. Marco Rubio, though, certainly has stepped up from out of the shadows since Carolyn Leavitt actually left as the spokesperson for the White House. And he's been doing a little bit of that. He's also been dabbling in a few other things as well. And perhaps even got his foot into the J.D. Vance camp. J.D. Vance has certainly been struggling lately, and it seems that Donald Trump's got a little bit bored of him too. So, you know, maybe J.D. Vance should be looking over his shoulder at Marco Rubio. It's 27 minutes to one. Give me a ring. What would you like to discuss? I've got a load of texts here I'll get to, but it'd be good to hear your voice as well. 131-873.
13: Whenever we interview Charlie Teo, we hear from people who say he saved my life. But thanks to the medical authorities, he's still banned from performing surgery down under.
14: People want to find a scapegoat. They've got to blame someone. 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
13: You've got a gala ball in a few weeks. What can we expect from that?
14: Our guest of honour is Gina Reinhart. She wasn't upset at all about me announcing it on the Ben Fordham show. She said, go right ahead. One of the good things that comes out of being vilified is that you really know who your friends are.
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4: 24 minutes to one. All right, some texts that have come through. This one from somebody who gets the reference I was making before. I didn't know that Fuzzy Wuzzy was a woman. For those that know, and for those that get the whole point of that particular film, Gene Wilder, I think it was, wasn't it? Richard Pryor. Also on the text, Phil, I used to be sick forever with colds and flu, says Jackie, but now, thank you to Russell Setright, I take a combined vitamin C, garlic and horseradish tablet daily, and I don't get the colds and flu. I was talking to Dale, a couple of people. I spoke to Russell Setright yesterday to say I couldn't do the segment. I told him I had the flu, and he said, I haven't had the flu since the 80s. I thought, oh, crikey. So there might be something in that, I think, too, actually, Jackie. And I spoke to Dale earlier on this morning to say I'll be okay back on the show. It was yesterday morning now. I said I'll be back on the show tonight. Thank you to you and Mike Jeffries. And he said, you know, I've never had the flu. And I said, how could you never have had the flu in your life? He said, no, in my life, I've never had colds and flu. I know he had COVID because he had COVID when we did the overnight show together, but he's never had colds and flu. Isn't that curious? Mick says, it's surprising to see that 3.7 million Australians are living in poverty. 3.7 million. Is this a third world country? But Albo's budget will make sure negative gearing and capital gains don't make the average Australians too rich. Mind you, Mick, I've also thought if you want to live by the socialist doctrine, does that mean that you can have a really expensive house up on the coast and also live in one of the most expensive properties in Australia, rent-free? Does that suit the socialist doctrine? I thought that while I was lying in bed. Phil, while you were on sick, says Wayne, Mike Coverton did well. And I had to laugh at both Chris and Nicholas when they phoned in to chat to Mike. Mike was less aggressive when Nicholas spoke, as posh, as if he were royalty. I don't get aggressive with Nicholas. What are you talking about? Michael, by the way, Phil, Tony says, Mike Jeffries mentioned yesterday there's a lighthouse for sale near Launceston, Tasmania. That's my entire dream. I am interested. Find out a price. Make sure it's not too much. And if it is, tell them they're dreaming. But I appreciate that, mate. Thank you. I'll definitely get onto that. Let me get to a couple more texts and then I'll get to the phone as well. We're talking about lard apart from other things. And I did see that I got a text that came in from Lana. How are you? Phil, lard is animal fat, generally pork. Well, there you go. You can have lard today. You can have your lard and eat it too, according to the moon cycle. Thank you, Christine, for your text. And yes, it is good to be back. And thank you, Marie, as well. Phil, did you take any antivirals for your flu? Says Barbara. No, I just lay in bed and groaned. I don't know what it is about groaning, but it just seems to help. I think it's more of a man thing than a woman thing, though, because Sam said to me, will you just shut up? And I was just lying there going, And it made me feel great. But she said, no, you can't do that. I said, have you not tried the groan? She tried the groan and she couldn't get into it. So again, I think it's a man thing. Hello, Tiffany. How are you? Appreciate your text. And it is nice to be back as well. And by the way, also some candidates for Peeping Tom. Phil, this was from Tony, who said that Mike did a great job. Glenn Wheeler would be good. I think we'll try and get hold of Glenn Wheeler. Don't forget, this week for our Peeping Tom, we have Wendy Harmer too, by the way. I think I've covered all the texts. If I haven't, I do apologize, but I will. If I miss them, please resend it just so I can give you a credit too. Dave says on the email, Phil, good to have you back on the wireless. Sorry you've been crook of late. Hope you're feeling better. Take care, says Dave. Thank you. And Tim said, I thought this was supposed to be Wisdom Wednesday, and so far you've given us nothing. You've been on the air for over half an hour. Nothing. Well, all right. give me a sec. Here is your Wednesday wisdom. And if you've got any you'd like to contribute, by all means do. Here's how long birds can fly without landing. Oh, you're going to love this. How long can a chicken fly without landing? I'll tell you, 15 seconds. What about a crow? Up to 6 hours. The steppe eagle can fly without landing for up to 2 days. This ain't nothing. No siree, Bob. We're just scratching the edge of the nest at the moment. The bald eagle can fly without landing for up to 12 hours. Still got more to go. The albatross can fly without landing for up to 46 days. The common swift, not the tailor one, but the other one, can fly around without landing for up to 10 months. And here's my favorite. How about this? The sooty tern. I don't know if it's ever had a sooty tern. Doesn't matter. It could turn wherever it wants. Can fly and does fly without landing for 3 years. What about that? Does that surprise you, Gary? 3 years.
5: Mm-hmm.
4: Well, okay. Well, you're not impressed by that. Well, I do apologize. Well, hang on a second. You've been around the world and back. Have you ever seen a sooty tern?
5: It's a bird, isn't it?
4: Yep.
5: Yeah. What I'm going to tell you, Marco Rubio will definitely be the U.S. Republican presidential nominee for the next term.
4: Based on a hunch, or do you think that there's more to
5: it? No, he's Cuban.
4: He's Cuban?
5: Yeah, he's definitely Cuban.
4: So now, that's the reason why?
5: Well, he got out of Cuba when it became communist type of thing. Now, I saw an article there the other day.
4: He's been communist for a long time, probably longer than he's been alive.
5: Yeah. Now, Fidel Castro's daughter, she got out of Cuba by disguising herself as being Spanish type of thing.
4: Right.
5: And she hated it. Because they were killing them all, et cetera, et cetera.
4: Well, you know, he was born in Florida, by the way, in Miami.
5: What, Marco Rubio?
4: Yeah.
5: You'll find he is of Cuban extract. I've been over that area many times, right?
4: So what's his parents?
5: They escaped Cuba and became communist as such.
4: Right, okay.
5: Now, the other thing you might know, the job search, right? There's over a million Australians getting job search, and that's basically Agatha the Dole. And they keep on paying these people, and that's why this Fabian socialist communist mob we've got in power keep on bringing them in.
4: Right.
5: Because that becomes a voting block to keep them in power. And I heard this woman come on, I think her name's McAllister, and she's trying to ask all these new chumps what were the problems in their former countries and wants to share it with our own people. I did watch something there the other day, it's only a day ago. The Chief Minister of the Northern Territory, she's having problems with the Aboriginal camps up in Northern Territory. Because they don't want to start funding. It's all, the money's being held.

0: countries like Zimbabwe, our money will not be valued as such. What I feared most is the Ebola virus, which is spreading through Africa.
1: Do you know how it spreads, incidentally?
0: It's body fluids.
1: Body fluids, yeah, yeah. So well, it's now, not as virulent as something like an avian flu. Because funny, I spoke to an epidemiologist yesterday, and I said, you know, should we be worried about Ebola? And he said, not so much as we should be worried about an avian flu, because an avian flu is airborne.
0: Yeah, well, that may be right, but I know the Trump administration has banned all people coming out of Africa into his country. Now, somehow, someone arrived in Melbourne, someone's arrived in Brazil, and they said, oh, no fear, but it's spreading. It takes about 10 years to produce a vaccine to prevent it. This is another thing. If you let it get out of hand, it'll spread.
1: Yeah. But the epidemiologists don't believe that Ebola is as big a threat, though, as a pandemic to something like an avian flu. Statistics are about 2%.
0: Well, it depends on what part of the epidemiologists, whether they're left-wing or right-wing.
1: Right.
0: I'm fair dinkum on
1: this. Yeah, yeah.
0: There's too many lefties around the place who want to bring our country down, and when our credit rating comes down, we'll be a third world country because no one will want to have anything to do with it.
1: Do you think that epidemiologists, unfortunately, were all tarnished by the COVID experience, and that's why we don't trust any epidemiologists? And when I say we don't, I mean a lot of us do because they're doctors. Do you think that, you know, the general perception is that somehow they're in on it?
0: Oh yeah, it's a racket. It makes money.
1: Right.
0: I was told when I was over there, I went over there Melbourne Cup Day last year and got back here Christmas Eve. And I was told it's going to all hit the fan roughly about this time next year. The world will either be a war or it will be broke.
1: Yeah, I think we're more likely to run out of food, to be honest, from the statistics I've seen. Good to hear from you, Gary. Thank you so much. Yeah, the statistics I've read recently tell me that, you know, we should be more worried about 6 months down the track if the Iran conflict continues the way it is, running out of food. By the way, Sue just said, and I just looked this up too, and you're right, Sue, Marco Rubio's heritage is a blend of the Cuban immigration roots, European ancestry, Spanish and Italian, and maternal Native American lineage as well. And his parents spent 2.5 years before the Cuban Revolution under Castro, and then they immigrated to the US in 1956. But perhaps it's because of his, I'd say probably, at this stage, tenuous links to Cuba that Donald Trump might want to put him in there and have him as the new leader of Cuba. Because as I mentioned before, there's certainly some talk about that, as I mentioned at the top of the hour, and some possible blueprints in play to try and make that happen. All right, 11 to 1. Good to hear from you. Get on the phone, 131-873.
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5: 8 minutes to one. Kim, I saw you ring a moment ago. Quickly, Kim, give me a call back. I know you said that you didn't really want to talk, but I've got something I have to share with you. And not only am I going to do the Pyramids interview that I hope you'll get to hear tonight, because I didn't get to do that last Friday because I wasn't here, but I came across a story and I thought, yes, Kim, soon as we have a chat, I'll tell her. And then I saw you on the phone, and then the next thing, you know, I looked around and you weren't there anymore. So come on, Kim, give me a ring, because I, you know, unless you vehemently don't want to come on the air because you don't feel like it, in which case I totally understand that. But if you do, just give me a quick one. I'll tell you a quick story that I've got. Incidentally, you know, we were talking about the accuracy of epidemiologists, and I don't buy into what Gary was saying. I don't think they're all in on it. I think that, although they were my words, to be fair, I think that, you know, they, epidemiologists are doctors for all intents and purposes. And, you know, they want the best for people, as do most doctors, you know. I'm sure there are unscrupulous people, but, you know, hard to believe this. There may actually be unscrupulous presenters on the radio as well. Hard to believe, I know. I'm looking at you, Michael McLaren, in case you're listening, and his footy tipping. I'll get to Michael and our footy tipping in just a moment. But anyway, just getting back to who do you believe and who don't you believe. This came up on my Facebook page, and it was the accuracy ratings of Australian news outlets. And on the top were Reuters, who, according to this, based on reporting reliability, correction history, fast checking standards, and sensationalism levels, it said that Reuters was number one of the most trustworthy at 9.8%, followed by AAP, then SBS News, ABC News, BBC News, AFR, the Australian Financial Review, the Conversation website after that, Sydney Morning Herald, The Age, The Guardian, Nine News. So we're down to about 7.2% at the halfway mark. And then it goes down Seven News, Ten News First, The Australian, Crikey, News.com, Daily Mail Australia are down there around 4.8, Telegraph at 4.5, Herald Sun at 4.5. And then, as you go down the list of the people, according to this poll of the accuracy ratings of Australia's news outlets, you find Sky News daytime recording at 4%. And the lowest on the list is Sky News and their primetime opinion shows on a rating of 3.5%, according to the accuracy rating of Australian news outlets. So I read this and I thought, well, isn't that interesting? That certainly flies in the face of what I believed, especially with some of these ratings in terms of, you know, who I consider to be somebody that has, you know, good fact-checking standards. And then I suddenly realized, hang on a second, Who actually came up with this? And I realized, of course, it's on my Facebook page. I got sucked into something when I'm always saying, don't believe anything you read on Facebook. And here am I thinking, I can't wait to share this with you. And I'm glad I did, because once again, in a moment of weakness, I'll call it the flu, I got sucked into something I believed to be true and accurate. And there you go. I wonder how many other people saw that and have gone, well, I don't know if I read that newspaper anymore. And we'll start quoting to other people at work and at the pub. You know, they've only got a 4% accuracy rate. And the next thing you know, perception is reality. I'm going to talk about more AI perception reality stuff throughout the morning as well. I've got an amazing story I want to tell you about.
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16: Hello, I'm Gabrielle Hodson. The Defence Minister has announced Australian personnel will train Ukrainian soldiers in Poland. Within the next month or so, the ADF will partner with a Norwegian-led multinational operation to deliver training closer to Ukraine's borders and better meet the war-torn nation's operational requirements. Since the start of Russia's full-scale invasion, Australia has provided more than $1.7 billion of support for Ukraine. Data centres are behind a massive jump in national business investment. Scott Phillips from the Motley Fool says artificial intelligence is behind the remarkable rise.
17: For the March quarter, we saw business investment up 6.5%. That is remarkable, particularly given the state of the economy. And most of it is coming from data centres whose capital investment doubled in that period. These are remarkably big numbers. So, yes, biggest increase since the mining boom. On one hand, adding to demand at an uncomfortable time for the Reserve Bank. On the other, though, if the world economy is going to slow, particularly what continues to happen in Iran, it may underpin some demand. The mining boom saved us in the early 2010s. Maybe this time around, AI will come to the rescue.
16: Pay rises of 4.75% are on the way from July 1st for almost 3 million Aussie workers. A Fair Work Commission ruling on the minimum wage means it'll pass $50,000 a year for the first time. But economists fear it could push interest rates even higher. Two men have been charged over more than $200,000 worth of card skimming. As Carolee Katsimbanis reports, they're part of a Romanian organised crime syndicate.
18: A 43-year-old was arrested at Sydney Airport and extradited back to Victoria. His alleged 38-year-old accomplice arrested at a home in Melbourne's western suburbs. They've fronted court and been remanded in custody until August. The men are allegedly responsible for installing a number of skimming devices in ATMs across the state. The ongoing investigation began in March. 50 skimming devices, machine parts, cash and high-end designer goods seized, now alleged to be proceeds of crime. Carolee Katsimbanis, Melbourne.
16: A female jockey, originally from WA, is in an induced coma after falling from her horse at a Gold Coast turf club. Christy Bennett was taken to hospital in a critical condition, with reports the 29-year-old is having surgery to ease a bleed on the brain. Finance and the Aussie dollar is buying 71.8 US cents. The Dow Jones is up 64 points and the Nasdaq's up 21.
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16: Emotional scenes at Roland Garros, where Marta Kostyuk has become the first Ukrainian player in the modern era to make the semi-finals of the French Open. She did it by beating fellow Ukrainian Elena Svitolina 6-3, 2-6, 6-2. She sobbed as she spoke of the 18 Ukrainians killed in a Russian bombardment over the last 24 hours.
20: Of course, I want to point out Elena and her incredible impact on Ukrainian tennis, on Ukrainians and on me. And everyone who is watching, she's an unbelievable fighter and I'm so happy to be through the semifinals. But I want to thank her again for this incredible match.
16: In the men's, Spain's Rafa Hola is facing German number 2 seed Alexander Zverev, who's won the first two sets 7-6, 6-1. And Pakistan has won the toss and chosen to bowl first in their one-day international against Australia. A short time ago, the Aussies were on 8 for 215. And Big Bash teams, the Melbourne Renegades and Melbourne Stars, are set to merge. That's the latest news and sport.
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16: Around the country, Canberra showers 12 degrees, Melbourne showers 15, gale warnings for the west and central coasts as well as central and east Gippsland. Sydney mostly sunny, 21, strong wind warnings for the Byron, Hunter, Sydney, Illawarra, Batemans and Eden coasts. Brisbane sunny, 26, strong wind warnings for the Sunshine and Gold Coasts. Perth, possible showers, 18. Adelaide, showers, 16. Hobart, showers easing, 15. And Darwin, cloud clearing, 31.
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8: Yep, here we are. It's a Wednesday morning, the 3rd of June. Good to be back here on the slow train to dawn. Hello, Glenn. Says, Phil, I hope you're feeling better because your colleague, Graham, who's Scottish, made you sick when he sneezed on you. You're right. Not just me, but Francis as well. Put it this way. There was Francis, me and Graham, and they were the only people that talked to anybody else for the about 48 hours because none of us have got a life. Graham sneezed on me, I got it and gave it to Francis. That's the only lineage I can see for this particular one. We have the Scottish flu. No wonder I'm so irritable. Hey Phil, I can't believe about the Australian taxpayers paying Graceless Shape, who's landed the job at the ABC, says Steve. I'll talk about that in a sec too. Bridget says, One Nation has a policy of no tax on any work overtime. Paul says, by the way, this is my mate Paul, says your old mate Rick spoke to Mike on Monday and promoted the Facebook group 2GB Listeners No Lefties. Well, it's good on him, but they won't have you or me as a member, will they, Paul? Crikey, they hated me. Maureen said, also, did the ABC employ Grace Tame to get free advertising on the news services? And Wayne said, I had the flu jab last Thursday and I feel really rough right now. Makes me feel that the jab maybe gave me the flu. I think you get about a 48-hour sort of residual from that. But he says, I feel that rough that if Prue McSween walked past me now in a Catwoman outfit, I wouldn't be interested. Well, that's good. You leave it that way. You stop even thinking about my radio girlfriend in a catsuit outfit. Even I can't think those thoughts in the mood I'm currently in, which is a good mood, but it's a bit of the flu. Okay, let's get to work quickly. Good, I'm glad I got hold of you, Kim. I know that you were going off to bed. Are you okay?
24: No, I wasn't going to bed. I just said to Francis, were you going to have that pyramid engineer fellow on?
8: Yes.
24: And tonight, and I didn't hear you announce that earlier when I was listening.
8: Yes,
24: and,
8: I am.
24: Then I end up phoning Francis, and he said, no, he's definitely having him on after 2 o'clock. And I said to Francis, I'm scared I'm going to fall asleep. Will you please ring me 5 minutes before, you know, the interview's on.
8: Of course.
24: So I'm so excited to hear that.
8: Good, good. So you still haven't figured out the...
24: Now.
8: No, of course, you haven't figured out how the whole app thing works with the podcast yet.
24: No, I haven't taken it to an Optus shop as yet, no.
8: Oh,
24: but
8: right.
24: You do realise it's next Friday night that Disclosure Day is on.
8: Oh, so don't
24: this
8: think
24: week,
8: I, yeah.
24: This coming week, this Friday, so hopefully you'll be able to get to see what? That'll be the 12th, I believe.
5: Yep, I've got the Gold Class tickets.
24: Wrong.
5: Yeah, I'm going to get
24: it. Next Friday.
5: That's
24: it. Sorry, Friday week.
5: Going to go, yeah, Friday week. I'm going to go on the weekend. Got the Gold Class tickets, so I'm going to see that.
24: Good.
5: Steven Spielberg has claimed that there are parts of this film that feature actual alien footage. He's done a great job of marketing. So, yeah, I can't wait to see it. Also, I'm going to do the Egypt thing. I won't keep you long, but I have something for you.
24: Yeah.
5: Another one.
24: Tell me.
5: Another one's gone missing.
24: Really?
5: In fact, I think, unfortunately.
24: Heard that.
5: Yeah, so this is, you told us all about this when you mentioned.
24: Originally, that was weeks ago.
5: Weeks ago, the retired Major General who went missing and unfortunately was found dead. He was involved in, we're not really sure exactly what the connection is yet, but now, among a group of 10 missing or deceased scientists and laboratory staff who've been working at sensitive nuclear or space technology labs, another one has just been found, unfortunately, passed away as well. And this is a woman whose name was Melissa Cassius, who was a worker at the Los Alamos Natural Laboratory, and she disappeared. And I'm led to believe that they have found her in, unfortunately, passed away in a forest. Before she left, she completely wiped her mobile phone and all records on her phone as well. So that's 11 now. So the FBI have said that they're definitely interested in something and they're trying to find out if there are any possible connections between the cases.
24: Mm-hmm.
5: And even Donald Trump's talking about it now. So he must have heard you.
24: I'm glad. That's good. No, I just cannot believe that it's obviously all connected.
5: Must be. Something's going on. Yeah. What is it, though?
24: They've got or what they're working on. Or shouldn't be that hard to find out.
5: Well, nobody's saying anything yet. On the subject, incidentally, of Donald.
4: We love Kim. She is a great caller.
5: See, Donald Trump loves you, and that's where he got the info from first time round.
24: You really had me fooled, honestly.
5: Well, of course, he did this too, don't forget.
4: I am in China, but I am still listening to Phil O'Neill.
5: There's a lot to talk about, and I'm going to talk about it this morning with AI. I've got some stuff that, unfortunately, you'll be asleep, but
24: so much happening, and this interview's coming on in, I think, about an hour, I'm too excited to fall asleep.
5: Oh, good. Okay, I'll get to the AI story because it's absolutely phenomenal. And so this coming Friday, we're going to catch up again with the Age of Disclosure movie director, Dan Farah, and he's going to talk about the latest. Yeah, he's got the update on the latest tranche of UFO documents. But tomorrow night, you'll like this, as part of our Conspiracy Theory Thursday, I'm going to speak to the author of that wrote the book, What Happened to MH Flight 370. He's got some theories on that.
24: Is that the one that disappeared over China?
5: That was one where the pilot, they said the pilot may have dropped the air pressure in the plane. Everybody, unfortunately, went unconscious. Mm. And then he flew off at his own, direction.
24: Mm.
5: Nobody knows where he went. Nobody knows where the plane is. It's been
24: that to me is not acceptable in this day and age that has completely disappeared. It hasn't been picked up on anything.
5: No. And so he's got
24: radar,
5: theories.
24: Nothing.
5: He's got a podcast. He's written a book. And tomorrow night for Conspiracy Theory Thursday, because everybody thinks there must be some conspiracy in this, we'll have a chat with him tomorrow about that. So there's a lot going on.
24: Oh, really? So he'll be on tomorrow night?
5: Tomorrow night on Conspiracy Theory Thursday.
24: Wow. Oh, that's wonderful, Phil. I really appreciate that. Because I really thought I'd have to wait till the end of the week to hear the engineer and his opinion about the pyramid.
5: Next hour, just for
24: unbelievable.
5: You.
24: Unbelievable. I'm so grateful.
5: Okay. And by the way, Paul just sent me a text and said to tell you, talking about the scientist, he recently watched a former NASA scientist on Joe Rogan called Dr. Michelle Thaler. So he said, can you try and get her on the show? So we could try and do that. I'll look into that too for Paul and
24: definitely.
5: For you.
24: Definitely.
5: There's a lot going on in the world, Kim.
24: And welcome back too, Phil. Good to hear your voice again.
5: Well, thank you. I don't know how long it's going to be here for, but at some stage I'm going to cough in somebody's ear, so I won't make
24: it
5: yours.
24: But you must be feeling a lot better.
5: Well, yeah.
8: I mean, 100% better than I was, and around 80%. So, you know, again, I'm not going to push the vaccination on anybody and be seen as somebody being pro-vaccination, but I would certainly, if I had the chance, I would have got that bloody flu vaccination before this happened. I had every intention of doing it, and then stupidly it caught me before I had a chance. So,
24: well, if it makes you feel better, I've not had a flu vaccination for 10 years, and I take a zinc tablet every day.
8: And you haven't had the flu?
24: I've never had COVID.
8: Right.
24: And I've never had a COVID shot. And the only, I believe I did really get COVID twice, but it resulted in me falling asleep. I was just tired all day long for 2 weeks. It's happened to me twice in 5 years. But I've never had the flu very bad, only once in 10 years. So I take a zinc tablet a day. And you had a gentleman phone up earlier and talk about buying, was it pneumonia?
8: Yeah, ammonia tablets. Yeah, I heard him say ammonia and I thought, hang on, you want us to drink detergent, Donald Trump?
24: But, I heard you say that.
8: Maybe what will happen is it'll become evident down the track that you are, in fact, a shapeshifter, an alien, and that's why you've got such an interest in this, because you've actually got skin in the game, albeit lizard skin.
24: Oh, please don't. you'll scare me now.
8: Well, I think you'd know if you knew. I think you'd be like, grey squirrel.
24: you've heard about shapeshifters and all.
8: I love the shapeshifters. We did something on that not that long ago. It's one of the great ones too.
24: Well, I missed that, but the only reason I knew about it was because on YouTube over the last few years they show people in America on TV and other places throughout the world, and they go all not fuzzy, but they sort of go all squarish, like little square. It's hard to say, but
8: you don't have to say. I've seen it. Don't you worry. I've seen the original. You know, the original footage, which must be true of when their eyes go lizard-like. Because if it's on YouTube or any social media, it must be true. I better get to the footy tipping.
24: But to me, can I just quickly? I just think the cameraman's mucked up the lighting or something. I mean, the camera, they're not shape-shifting or whatever.
8: Do you know what, though? Can I say this? Only a lizard person would say that.
24: Truly? Okay, Grey Squirrel.
8: Grey Squirrel, don't forget. Okay. All right. One hour for the pyramids.
24: I'll be listening.
8: Thank you. Okay, a few people on the phone. I'll get you in just a sec as well, but first... Got to get to Michael, the footy tipper. Thank you so much for your tips last week. I'm going to cough, so while you're talking, I'm going to cough.
0: Too easy, mate. Go for it.
8: Thank you, mate. So, well done on last week. How did we go last week?
0: Morning, Phil. Listeners, we got average 4 out of 7.
8: Right, so McLaren is on 69, Clinton on 63, so is Mark Geyer, 63, so is Chris Warren, and so is Gavin Pitchford. So actually, us on 62, even though we're in 1, 2, 3, 4, 5, 6th place, we're actually in 3rd place.
0: Oh, tied 3rd, are we? Oh,
8: right.
0: Sweet.
8: Right.
0: Yeah, good, good.
8: What are your thoughts on how we went? Because we haven't spoken for a week.
0: Yeah, we did all right. My stinky Broncos let us down, right, and the Roosters let us down, so I don't know what's going on out there.
8: Shall we get to this week's one? And how are we going to go this week? Are we going to make that great big comeback?
0: Yes, we sure are. We're going to get a perfect round this week.
8: Okay, I've got my pen ready. Let's go to tomorrow night. Sea Eagles can do no wrong. They're at home with the Rabbitohs. I guess you're going to be taking Manly, aren't you?
0: Michelle, we are going to tip the Sea Eagles at home.
8: Yeah, and I haven't heard from her, but she must be beside herself doing the Eagle Rock. All right, Friday, this is in Melbourne, Storm at home to the Knights.
0: Oh, tough game. I'm going Storm just at home.
8: Storm, okay. Well, I mean, that's a pretty easy guess when you think about it, but nothing is predictable, especially when it comes to the Raiders, and they're at home to the Roosters.
0: Yeah, another tough game. I've gone Roosters to bounce back.
8: Oh, okay.
0: Ooh.
8: You would have thought the cold weather would be conducive to some good Raiders playing, but...
0: Yes, but we'll go Roosters by 2, eh?
8: All right, let's go to warmer climes, which will be Townsville. Ooh. Cowboys are at home to Dolphins.
0: The Battle of Queensland. We're going to go Dolphins.
8: Okay. And by the way, do you remember what I said about when I picked why the Broncos wouldn't, well, the Maroons wouldn't win the State of Origin? Did you hear that?
0: Yeah, yeah, because Klein was on your side. Yeah.
8: It was because I looked at the front page of the Courier Mail and there was hardly any mention, even though I knew and found out later there was a wraparound. But the copy that I had, not one mention of the Broncos, and of the Maroons, I should say, and I thought straight away, you're going to lose this, and I was right.
0: Yeah. Well, that wasn't a send-off, that was a sin bin.
8: Well, that's it. You know, all it takes, and by the way, did you see Ponga's ear?
0: Yes. It's pretty funny when the referee never ever rules over the bunker, and he wasn't even in line with the crash, accidentally head clash there. So if he doesn't get sent off, you just well don't win.
8: Mate, I've seen some boxing injuries, and some of them are pretty nasty, and there's been some bad MMA ones. But he's lucky he didn't lose his ear.
0: Yeah, it'd be nice. If it's Tyson, he would have.
8: Yeah. Yeah, he would have bitten his own ear off. Okay, let's stay in Brisbane for your boys, Broncos v Titans.
0: Broncos will bounce back at home.
8: Yeah, I think you're right on that. Okay, let's get to Tigers and Panthers. Well, this is a tough one.
0: Yeah, Panthers had that good game against the Warriors. I'm going Panthers at home.
8: Yeah, I'd agree with you on that one too. Sharks and Dragons in Cronulla.
0: Sharks at home.
8: Okay, for the Sharkies. And also, of course, Warriors have got the bye. So the only other game is, of course, Monday, which is the King's birthday. Who are going to be Kings, Bulldogs or Eels?
0: Oh, this is going to be a 50-50 game. I'm going Bulldogs just.
8: Bulldogs. Okay, so we have Sea Eagles, Storm, Roosters, Dolphins, Broncos, Panthers, Sharks and Bulldogs.
0: That's correct, Phil.
8: You're happy with your decision there, sir?
0: Lock it in, Eddie.
8: All right, mate. We've got it. Let's talk Monday night.
0: No worries, Phil. Talk to you
8: You're
0: soon,
8: still
0: mate.
8: On
0: take
8: fire,
0: it,
8: mate.
0: Take care. Get better.
8: Thank you, mate. I will. Appreciate that. 131-873 is the number. I've got two Chris's and also Siv and Nicholas. Everybody's here on the line. I'll get you in a sec.
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8: 25 past one. Hello, Diana at Minto. Thank you for your text. She said, Phil, I might be one of those aliens too, because I'm a rare negative blood type. Unfortunately, I feel quite human, especially these days as I get older. Yeah, Diana, but only an aging lizard person would tell us that. On the subject, though, of, I could go anywhere with this, couldn't I? On the subject of, though, lizard people, but no, I'm not going that way. On the subject of your negative blood type, you know, I'm 63 years of age. I've probably had, oh, God, I don't know how many, 500 blood tests, especially in the last 10 years. And yet I still don't know what my blood type is. Well, how many people actually do know that? Do you know your blood type? Francis does. Do you, Mad Max? No, he doesn't. No. I wouldn't have no idea. I would have absolutely no clue. I might be like one of those ones where people have got, you know, a really unusual blood type. And I'll be surprised. I'm sure, I mean, you know, in my blood tests, I'm sure they would have said, hang on a second, you appear to have some kind of reptilian blood here. Are you, in fact, a shapeshifter? I mean, I'm sure that would have come up. But, well, there you go. Hello, Mick, how are you? I'm hearing Siv on different shows now, different channels like 3AW. Maybe he's a bit like a secret shopper, getting paid for his radio appearances. Well, you know, I think just people that love talking on the radio like doing that. However, I will ask him if he's getting some cash, and where's my cut of the money too. But Francis says, the only reason I did get a blood test, they told me. I never knew for years. I could always just ask, though. I mean, there's always that, right? Hey, Chris.
14: Which one are you talking to?
8: The one called Chris, but not the other one.
14: Oh, well, maybe that, is that me? I'm not sure.
8: Well, I'll take you. What's your blood type, do you know?
14: Well, I asked, when I was in an ambulance one time, I asked the ambulance people, hey, how do you determine that? And they said, well, even if you think you know it, by the time you get to hospital, they will tell them that we're not going to even try to figure out what your blood type is right now.
8: Right, of course.
14: Because we need to be bloody sure. Well, he didn't use the word bloody, but I am.
8: Yeah, well, of course, you know, it's in context.
14: Exactly. You're very quick at picking these things up.
8: No, but do you know your blood type?
14: No, I don't. I asked the people at the hospital, and they said, well, we're not going to tell you because by the time you think that you're going to be able to tell us, you're probably going to be unconscious.
8: Yeah, but you know it. You know it now, though.
14: No, I don't.
8: You know?
14: Nobody's ever told me what it is.
8: And you are how old now?
14: 83.
8: Isn't that amazing? You might be able to get through your entire life without actually ever knowing that information. Like me, my aim is to get through my entire life without ever playing golf.
14: Well, I only wish I could, but when I first tried, I decided that I was a left-hander, unfortunately, and so golf clubs are usually right-handed, and it just made me feel stupid trying to play with those.
8: I've
14: never been back.
8: No, it's, I think I've been, every time I've ever been invited to play golf, I've said no. And then somewhere down the track, I said, you know what? I'm going to make it my life's mission never to play golf. I might also make it my life's mission not to know my blood test type, my blood type, just like you. 84 years.
14: 83.
8: 83, so I've aged you by a year. You wouldn't even know. It might not even be your real age.
14: You're probably right.
8: So what's going on?
14: Born during World War II, and so things were a little bit crazy back then anyway. Who knows whether they recorded it properly in the hospital.
8: Well, that's it. So you would have eaten lard, which is our Wisdom Wednesday food of the day.
14: Well, there are many different kinds of lard. The lard that's from a pig around its intestines is the best quality.
8: Right.
14: And has the least odor when you're cooking with it.
8: What are you doing at the moment? Are you cooking lard yourself there at the moment? Or?
14: No, definitely not.
8: Okay. It's just I heard dishes.
14: My mum used to just with trying to do a little bit of washing up. I guess my mum used to use lard all the time when I grew up in Queensland. Possibly also because they got all of their food from Rockhampton, which is a very big meat-producing area.
8: Right.
14: In Queensland.
8: Yeah, yeah, okay.
14: And then my dad used to help ship it off to America through Gladstone.
8: Right.
14: Which was a big port up there at the time. Probably still is. Anyway, what I called about was you were talking about animals that move around the place. Well, when I went over to see the U.S., I found that there were caribou that would move maybe 2,000 kilometers from the states like Washington and Idaho and wherever up to Alaska to feed during summertime.
8: Okay.
14: But I then found that there's a bird which we have down here called the Arctic tern, T-E-R-N. It flies continuously from the Antarctic up through Australia and continues on to Alaska's Arctic. That is it's the longest moving bird in the world. And it's just a fairly small thing. It's only less than half the size of a crow.
8: Mm.
14: But this little thing just keeps on flapping away and just keeps on soaring. You've talked about the bigger birds that fly around for a long time. But these things are not that big, and their wings must be just going up and down, up and down, up and down like crazy, because they don't have a great deal of flight feathers to keep them afloat in the air.
8: Right.
14: One of the longest. I think it is the longest flying bird with the longest flight path in the world.
8: Okay, and do you think
14: it's called the Arctic tern?
8: Because the sooty tern, I wonder if obviously it's related. This is the one that flies for the longest period of time, up to 3 years. So do you think that the Arctic tern and the sooty tern are very similar?
14: Well, I don't know the sooty tern. Unfortunately, I did see an Arctic tern when I was traveling over there, but I'm afraid I don't know anything about the sooty tern, so I couldn't compare it.
8: Okay, it looks like...
14: Look right now.
8: You know what this looks like? One of those U.S. stealth bombers. I don't know if you can...
14: It's dark grey.
8: It's dark grey, but it's like it's almost like they took the build and the shape of this and turned it into the stealth aircraft, because it looks like one. Yeah.
14: Well, there you go. I'm afraid I don't know that, but the Arctic tern is white and grey, so it's not...
8: Yeah, that sounds like it.
14: The whole thing.
8: It's quite... quite grey with flecks of white through the wings. Beautiful looking, but the tail looks a bit like sort of a dovetail, a little bit like a bluebird or something like that. It looks half fish, in fact, half owl.
14: Wow.
8: Yeah, crazy. Up to 3 years without, needing to have a break.
14: Is that where the scientists who developed the plane maybe got their idea?
8: You would think so, wouldn't you? Actually, when you look at I'm sure that they get a lot of aviation ideas from birds.
14: Yeah, I got a few ideas from birds in the old days
8: Yeah,
14: well,
8: I know.
14: They were a different sort.
8: Yeah, I know, but I won't tell you to go away. Oh, by the way,
14: cheers.
8: Can I just mention too, a little bit later, I want to tell you about this new ship while we're talking about planes. I want to tell you about this new ship that they've invented, that if you can hang around for a couple of hours. I know it's a big ask because I've got a few things on, but they're building this ship, and wait till I tell you about it. It's just phenomenal. There's no other way of saying it. Forget everything you know about ships, and I'll try and get that in. If I can, I'll try and get it in before two.
14: Okay. By the way, Kim needs to be careful she doesn't sleep too much, because she might wake up in a different planet or something.
8: Oh, don't say that. You'll give her the fear. I already had her convinced she was a lizard person. I had to talk her out of it. Good on you, Chris.
14: Cheers. Bye.
8: Thanks, mate. 26-2. I've also got the other Chris, Siv, Nicholas on the phone. Got a lot to get through. I can't wait to tell you some of the things, because while I was lying in bed moaning, I also did a lot of reading on the internet, and I found some amazing things out. I can't wait to share with you.
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8: Good to be back here with my little overnight family. Thank you so much. And I have missed you. I've been obsessed with this world population thing since I found out that you could see what the population of Australia is. And now it's on in the background the whole time. And since midnight, 24,724 people have been born and going up every second since midnight. So unfortunately, there's been 11,665 deaths since midnight too. So, but there you go, nearly 25,000 people. By the time I finish this sentence, it'll be 25,000 people. That's how quickly it's going up. We're already up to 24,810. Now, 24,830. That's how quickly it's going up. And all of these new people that have just been born in the world now, I wonder what kind of world they would live in or will be living in when they get to our age, when you consider how fast the world is moving. It's just, I mean, we won't be here to know, but yeah, it's something to ruminate on, isn't it?
32: They came bounding over.
8: Hello, old mate. How are you, Chris? Do you know your blood type?
33: Nope.
8: No, neither do I. It must be, that's a few of us now. Maybe it's an older person thing.
33: I don't know. I've never needed to know. I've had a few blood tests. It was a long time ago. I just don't know.
8: Yeah. Look, let me, are you all right? You sound a bit like...
33: Yeah, no, I'm okay.
8: You sure?
33: Yeah.
8: Oh, okay. I was worried about you. What do you think of Jacinta Allen knocking on people's doors?
33: Look, I see the situation in Victoria as being terrible. The tactics that Labor use, it doesn't matter what it is. They just want to win. There's no, if you want to play a game, play without any rules so both parties can play it the same way. And Labor just got all their way. They've had too good for too long. They represent a type of person who's to me, they're counterculture. They're opposite to everything else. They think they can do better, but they don't. And you know what? With our politicians now, Phil, most of them, if not all of them, have had university education. Are they any better? Because they're not addressing the real issue. They are. They might visit them, but they don't address them. They come up with many new ones, as in with the treaty here in Victoria and everything else that Jacinda Allen does. I think what should have happened when Daniel Andrews resigned, we should have had an election. Mm. The Labor Party didn't go to the election with Linda Jacinda Allen, which is what we've got now. But the bad thing about, the worst thing about Victoria is if you think that the federal government, the federal opposition are in a bit of a spot, what about Victoria? It's far worse, and this is where the nation is going. The Labor Party in Victoria has run the state into the ground. They've sold just about every asset that we've got here off. There's not much left to sell. There's nothing else left to sell except to raise more revenue, it's taxes. And the problem that I'm seeing is it's all been spent on infrastructure, which is going in at such a rate that the outcome, you don't know what you're going to get. There's been some talk about businessmen or those in the building industry being far smarter to our politicians. Well, they must be, because they sign them up to deals, and at the end of the day, those projects can cost two or three times more than what their predicted or estimated or initial cost was, and they get away with it.
8: Mm.
33: And like, I must be annoying our the coalition's the opposition down here in Victoria, because she asked me specifically what I wanted her office to do. They get cranky. They don't want you ringing up their electoral office. But what does it matter at the end of the day, as long as all the information that comes in, whether it's the electoral office, whether it's the parliamentary office, it's just a matter of putting it all in place and make sure that someone looks at it so you can determine or highlight the issues that are concerning us. They're not doing that. They're running their political agenda. It's their own. They're making their own political agenda, and they're not addressing the basic issues that and this is both at a federal level and at a state level.
8: Yeah, well, that's it. They'll find out at election time too, mate. Good to hear from you, Chris. 131873 is the number. Stephen says on the email, I hear it, I see it, but I don't believe it. And that goes back 2 minutes ago. So you must be talking about when I talked about the population of the world. So you hear it and you see it, but you don't believe that the population of the world is the population of the world? Are you, Stephen, from Iboka Beach, a population denier? Because I'd like to think that you are, just so we could use that, you know. Oh, no, mate, I don't believe in population. Nah, it's like the person that didn't believe in gravity. I don't believe in population. Nah, it's all a smokescreen, mate. New World Order, yeah. They're just trying to tell you people are being born. Don't believe a second of it. Colleen says, to find out your blood type, the doctor has to request it specifically. It's not done in a routine blood test. If, God forbid, you need blood urgently at a hospital, there's no evidence of what your blood type is. So you'll be given an O negative blood, as it's universal. And that can be given to any other blood group. People with the O negative blood, however, can only receive O negative blood. Colleen, you're absolutely right. I mean, this again is going to come back to bite me. Just like me not going and getting this bloody flu shot when I should have done, I'm going to need to an occasion where they're going to go, what's your blood type? And I'll be lying there on the stretcher, reliving this conversation right now and kicking myself. You know, I won't learn, will I? Never learn.
0: They're coming to take me away, haha. They're coming to take me away.
8: Do you know your blood type, Sid? What's that?
33: You'll be playing that song.
8: Yeah, that's right. What's wrong with your phone? I can't hear you very well.
33: Can you hear me? Is that all right?
8: That's all right. What's your blood type?
33: Yeah, I've got no idea.
8: See, another
33: just
8: one.
33: To answer that. Yeah, exactly. But just to answer that question, as I was preparing my response, because I do prepare whatever I'm going to say and I read it out later.
8: Of course.
33: So,
8: Well, it always works in your defence if you're in court.
2: That's right. Yes. No, I don't get cash. I wish I did, but even if I were going to do that, I don't think any smart station is going to pick me because I can speak into a telephone.
8: Right. This is somebody that's claiming. This is somebody that's claiming that you are going and getting paid to be a caller on other radio stations.
2: And here's the thing I should tell you. I've been doing that for 20 years. I've been 17, 18 years at the very least. So I've been ubiquitous for that long. But here's the thing, Phil. I mean, it's probably no secret, but yes, I do want to get into this industry, but I'm going to do it the right way. I'm going to earn my stripes, and I'm not going to seek

0: Your phone's
1: I
0: gone.
1: Mean,
0: your phone's just, gone funny again.
1: Oh, is that right now? Is that okay?
0: I'm not sure.
1: Not sure. Can I ring you back?
0: Yeah, give me a call just after two, because I got the Sivenator, by the way. Francis is going to produce your show for you, especially if you do it after hours, after midnight. He's very keen to work 7 days a week, midnight till six. Oh, hang on, your phone's fixed itself a little bit here, so carry on.
1: It has fixed itself. I think I paid the bill. So that's the answer to that. And look, I refuse to put in touch.
0: No, it's gone again. We'll get you in just after two because sorry about that. Your phone is a bit of a mess. Hello, Ron. How are you? Phil, here are some staggering population differences according to recent records. Australia has 28 million. Greater Tokyo, 37 million. Exactly right, Ron. We like to think we've got a lot of people when you actually see that we've got a lot of people compared to the average city size in a lot of countries as well. When you think about some cities have got, populations 2-3 size at the time. The size of our population for this country. But, that's why we live in the lucky country. It's the lucky country, but also it's the unlucky country because we can't use much of the bloody middle of it. Imagine if the middle of it was habitable. And by that, I mean, not 40, 50 degrees every day and bloody hot, and impossible to grow anything and no ocean. But imagine under different circumstances, if we could be like America or all of other countries, we don't have this arid middle of the country where largely people don't live. Imagine if it was all, big cities like Dallas and we had a bit of Seattle over here and a bit of Boise, Idaho over there and, places that you could visit in Australia, like how Americans visit other cities and it's like they're going to a different country. Wouldn't that be different and better for immigration? Anyways, putting that out there, I don't think there's any chance that Pauline Hanson is going to build some new cities in the middle of Tennant Creek, but you never know. 12 to 2. Okay, Dave's on the phone. Nicholas is on the phone. I've got to get to the pyramids for Kim. And also, I've got to tell you about this big boat. Can't wait to tell you this story.
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2: 9 minutes to two. By the way, just got a text here from Keith who says, Siv is definitely making his phone play up so he can send you two invoices. He's onto you, Siv. Although Siv says, I think the aliens got a hold of my phone. But anyway, it's going to ring back at a different occasion. Got some more texts I want to get to in just a sec. But also, this Sylvia's mother said, is our good friend Dave from Greystanes. How are you, mate?
3: Good day, Phil. Welcome back.
2: Thank you. I missed you. What's your blood type?
3: I don't know. I keep, every time I have a blood test, I ask what it is, but they don't tell me.
2: And how old are you now?
3: 85.
2: I think you are the oldest person so far, unless Wendy rings and doesn't know her blood test. At this particular stage, you are the oldest caller on the show to not know their blood test. I thought at 63 I was bad, but you know what? I'll take my hat off to you, but I won't take the syringe out of my arm for you.
3: Okay. Look, the other little while ago, you were talking about lard.
2: Yes.
3: Now, lard comes from the pig. Now, have you ever heard of bread and dripping?
2: Yeah, yeah.
3: Dripping is the same thing from the cow or the sheep.
2: So is dripping type of a type of lard?
3: It's a type of lard. It's probably the same thing. It's what's in the bottom of the pan when you cook a leg of lamb or a piece of roast beef.
2: Yeah, right, okay. And it sounds like something you'd have in a dodgy restaurant, doesn't it? Left over in the bun.
3: I've got some in my stove at the moment, so in a couple of hours' time, I'm going to get up and have bread and dripping. It's scrape it off the fat, and it's the rest of the stuff that's in there, but it's not hard fat.
2: You know, a lot
3: or
2: of
3: maybe
2: us.
3: Maybe it is a hard fat. I'm not
2: know.
3: Sure, but I'll find out when I have it.
2: I don't know, but a lot of us right now are thinking of Gaviscon on your behalf.
3: Gaviscon.
2: Yeah, anything antacid. You know, but if you
3: I don't ever take them.
2: No.
3: Never in my life.
2: Is that right? And have you ever had the flu really badly?
3: Yeah, I had. Oh. I had it really bad about 1966.
2: Crikey, that long ago. Well, maybe it's because you're scraping the dripping off your oven with a bit of old bread, and that's keeping you healthy. It's turning the whole idea about, you know, good health on its head, I think.
3: I haven't had it since I was about 9 years old.
2: How come everybody I've spoken to, A, doesn't know their blood type, and B, apart from me, hasn't had a bad cold for a while?
3: I don't even bother going to the doctor anymore with a cold. I just wait till it goes. It goes anyway, so.
2: Bloody hell.
3: Now, one other thing. The other day, Nicholas was on and he mentioned that the Greek anthem was the best one. Now, that's the only thing I've ever agreed with him about.
2: Well, he's on the phone. I'll ask him why he came up with that in just a moment, if you like.
3: Yeah, okay.
2: Because maybe I can't believe that he has some Greek heritage. Mind you, he may spell his name with an N-I-K, although that wouldn't make him Greek, would it? And probably make him more Ukrainian.
3: I couldn't understand it, but I like the sound of it, that's all.
2: Okay, well, in that case, when I get him on just after the news, we'll find out what the deal is with him and the Greek national anthem.
3: Okay, Phil, thank you.
2: Always a pleasure to talk to you, my friend Dave there, who eats bread and dripping and hasn't had a cold since the 60s and also doesn't know his blood type. I feel like, you know, maybe at some stage we're going to all go, do you know what? Do you think we all know just a little bit too much about each other? But anyway, that's a while off. Also, I'm 55, says Wade, just found out my blood type on the last 3 monthly diabetes blood test. I asked my doctor, I said I was curious to find out, and he ticked a box on the blood test and it came back as O negative. And here I was thinking that I'm special, but it turns out I'm just bog standard like the rest of the population. And now it really hasn't changed my life. Well, I'm sorry about that, mate. However, can I say that if you were feeling special, Wade, tell that to the other 8,296,569,477 people on the planet, because they also think they're quite special.
4: Coming up on Sydney's Best Breakfast, shocking video of New South Wales police bashing a mentally ill woman. How did the police commissioner feel when he was watching the video? We'll ask Mal Lanyon when he joins us in studio on Wednesday.
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4: 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And Gus Wallen from Gotcha for Life is back in the country and he'll be dropping by the studio.
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5: 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Be around soon.
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2: By the way, Siv, everybody likes the idea of you having a radio show, and Stephen sent me an email and said you have a segment called Blind Logic. I still think, you know, sieving through society or something like that, sieving through the facts could work. 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
15: Good morning, I'm Gabrielle Hodson. Australia is ramping up efforts to help Ukraine, with ADF personnel being sent to train Ukrainian soldiers in Poland. The Defence Minister, Richard Marles, says Australia is continuing to adapt its contributions to make sure support remains practical, relevant and aligned with the most urgent needs. Almost 3 million workers will get pay rises of almost 5% from next month after a Fair Work Commission boosting the minimum wage. Wes Lambert from the Restaurant and Cafe Association says small business is already under pressure.
16: Up to 60% of workers in restaurants and cafes are on the award rate. We are the businesses that have the lowest profit margin. We only have 2.6% in cafes, 2.8% in restaurants. We cannot afford to absorb such a high wage increase.
15: A new report from the Climate Council says a surge in data centre construction driven by artificial intelligence risks pushing up power bills and increasing pollution. The document shows Australia is already a global investment hotspot, second only to the US, with 162 data centres in operation and more than 90 in the pipeline. The Climate Council says the projected growth in data centre energy demand by 2030 will mean they're using more power than all homes in the entire state of Victoria. A Melbourne firefighter has described his heartache knowing they were half an hour away from a Werribee house blaze that claimed the life of a three-year-old boy. Firefighter Josh Mitchell says they were covering for other crews who had a mechanical issue with their truck.
17: I don't know if us getting there 5, 6, 7 minutes quicker could have made a difference, but you do ask yourselves those questions, and the community deserves a response in the adequate amount of time to give them the best chance. On top of the need for resourcing in general, we have trucks that are not fit for purpose. They're out of date, they're breaking down.
15: New details about an aircraft emergency in the Kimberleys earlier this year. Bianca Carboni reports.
18: The aircraft was carrying two pilots and five passengers when it crashed shortly after taking off from Broome Airport. One passenger was seriously injured. A preliminary investigation by Australia's Transport Safety Watchdog has revealed the plane had a broken engine fuel controller, requiring the pilots to use the engines in manual mode. One pilot unsure whether they pressed the engine stop or start button after takeoff. The placement of the controls is being reviewed as the investigation continues. Bianca Carboni, Perth.
15: Finance, and the Aussie dollar is buying 71.8 US cents. The Dow Jones is up 111 points and the Nasdaq's up 56.
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15: Marta Kostyuk has defeated Elena Svitolina 6-3, 2-6, 6-2 to reach the semis of the French Open for the first time, where she'll face Russian Mira Andreeva. The 23-year-old spoke about the war in Ukraine, where at least 21 people have been killed in a bombardment in the last 24 hours. Kostyuk believes more Russian-born players could protest, like Aussie Daria Kasatkina.
19: We have the greatest example of Daria Kasatkina. You know, when she spoke about it publicly, like people were coming to her parents' apartment and scaring them and stuff like this. But, you know, it didn't stop her from changing nationality. You know, there is nothing that's stopping you if this is something you don't believe in.
15: In the men's quarterfinals, German number two seed Alexander Zverev has beaten Spain's Rafa Holler 7-6, 6-1, 6-3. And the Aussies have managed to score 9 for 231 in their ODI against Pakistan in Lahore. Short time ago, the hosts were 2 for 28. That's the latest news and sport.
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15: Around the country, Canberra, showers, 12 degrees. Melbourne, showers, 15. Gale warnings for the west and central coasts, as well as central and east Gippsland. Sydney, mostly sunny, 21. Strong wind warnings for the Byron, Hunter, Sydney, Illawarra, Batemans and Eden coasts. Brisbane sunny 26, strong wind warnings for the Sunshine and Gold Coasts. Perth possible showers 18, Adelaide showers 16, Hobart showers easing 15 and Darwin cloud clearing 31.
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2: This is quite jaunty, isn't it? Jaunty for 7 minutes past two in the morning. Mind you, for us, it's not. With us, it's like 2 o'clock in the afternoon, really. So there you go. Let's get to some texts. I'll get to Nicholas, who's on the phone. More of your calls as well. 131-873. Got some texts coming through, some emails. And then for Kim, who's been asking me for the last year now, over a year, can we please talk about the pyramids? We're going to do that in just a sec. And we're going to talk about why in over 4,500 years in an area where there's lots of earthquakes, why they've never fallen down. Gary, how are you, mate? I think the lady from the shoe ad and the men from the tile ad and also the blinds ad should win a radio award for an outstanding achievement. Well, maybe we'll put them up for one next year. Clinton Maynard won one. Well done to him. My whole family got the Asian flu in the 1950s, said Maureen. Helen said, as a blood banking retired scientist, O negative blood is the universal donor and also very important and precious. So your blood can help anyone till their blood group is known. You're special if you're the O negative. I'm going to find out now. I feel now that I'm not going to get to the end of my life and not know, just like I'm not going to get to the end of my life and not play golf. That I continue to stand by. But I think I'm going to find out. And then we can like have a big reveal, like a gender reveal. And we can get everybody to do it. We'll all find out how, you know, except we'll probably have someone who's got really an unusual type that's never actually been identified before. Hands up if you think it might have been Chris at Laylaw who will fall into that category. And maybe Nicholas will have some kind of, you know, special weird blood too. You know, like a bit like a Dracula or something like that. Anyway, let me have a look at some more here and then I will get to Nicholas. Hey, Kevin says, I've been listening to Civ since Mick Mac did the overnight show, and I was astounded to hear he's visually challenged. I never mentioned him, but I've always liked Civ. Well, let's all just call it the Civ show then, shall we? This one that came in, A-plus blood type, have a flu injection, so no flu for years. By the way, there is a lighthouse somewhere for sale, somebody mentioned. Yeah, I heard about that, and apparently Mike was talking about it during the week as well. And there's a series of texts that came in. I want to try and follow them in order from Leonie. Phil, I am an O negative. They gave me a key ring for donating blood. So I'm presuming so far none of the callers are donors. Well, there you go. I have to have a couple, and then we have to go, of iron infusions in my reserves because I don't make enough. And they constantly contact me, as you said. Everyone can have some of mine as I'm in demand. Well, that's good, Leonie. Well, maybe we will. And by the way, I think Sarah says I'm an A+. At 73, I started doing blood donations at the age of 21. All right, let me get to old mate here, and then I've got to talk about these pyramids too, because I did promise that I would do that last Friday morning for Kim, but unfortunately I wasn't here. But first...
25: They came bounding over.
2: This one, not that one. You nearly turned into Chris's intro there for a second. How are you, Nicholas?
8: good. I think Siv would make a great radio host.
2: Yeah. Maybe you and
8: Siv.
2: Team
8: him up with Prue McSqueen.
2: I knew.
8: Hang on. I could come in as the occasional commentator, the devil's advocate. It would make a great threesome.
2: Do you leave my radio girlfriend out of this?
8: Oh, come on. Look, actually, the reference to Prue McSqueen this evening.
2: McSqueen!
8: McSqueen. Anyway, the reference to her to this evening or this morning in a Catwoman outfit, it brought to mind the 1960s Batman series.
2: Yeah.
8: And I think that show, apart from an episode in Star Trek where Captain Kirk kissed a fellow African-American crew member, a very sexy woman in that show.
2: Yeah.
8: Would have been the second attempt by American television to bring racial unity into a part of their themes, because if you can remember, Eartha Kitt starred as Catwoman in a couple of episodes.
2: Yeah, I remember that. She was
8: trying to lure Batman into some sort of relationship, but wasn't successful. But she actually, intriguingly, she was much older than the Batman character, so she would have been both a sex symbol and a cougar sex symbol as well.
2: Oh yeah, maybe even
8: very interesting television.
2: Yeah, even older than the cougar as it stood at the time. Yeah, but always a great character. But there were incredible when you look back, and I'll do this tomorrow night, and we can discuss this again. Some of the rules and regulations that they had, even into the 70s, surrounding, you know, interracial relationships not to be shown on television, homosexuals not to be shown on television, you know, and things like that. And even anything that alluded to that would also have to be taken out of the equation as well, because you had to have your stereotypical nuclear family. And let's have a chat about that tomorrow morning. I'll see what I can
8: find
2: out.
8: Yeah, I mean, there were lots of cross-cultural references in that series. And you had to read between the lines. Some of the jokes were quite
2: camp.
8: well, and funny in a sense that it the Flintstones, the cartoon show, the Flintstones. It appealed to both a younger child audience and an adult audience, depending on what level, what level of sophistication was attributed to certain lines, or what was alluded to, perhaps, in certain lines. So it was a great television series, but I think there are a lot of missed opportunities in American television when you look back on it, like shows like Bewitched, I Dream of Jeannie. They could have broadened the horizons much more, except most of the episodes tended to be over mundane things, rather than focusing on, you know, a lot of the social changes that were occurring in America at the time.
2: Do you know who was really instrumental, incidentally, in bringing a lot of social change, or, you know, a lot of social injustices to American television? And you'd be surprised to find out the answer to this.
8: I'm not sure, no.
2: Hugh Hefner.
8: Oh, Playboy, yeah.
2: And he had a television show, and he brought on a lot of black jazz musicians. And they said, you can't do that. And he said, I'll do whatever I want. And he was really involved in the civil movement as well. A lot of people didn't give him enough or even any credit for that.
8: Well, the thing is with Hugh Hefner, before he became a caricature of himself and before the whole Playboy mansion and the Playboy theme got out of hand, he started off with what was Playboy as a magazine, pre rock and roll era.
2: Yeah.
8: I mean, I bought a copy of a special reissue edition of the first Playboy ever, which featured Marilyn Monroe on its cover, mostly black and white pictures, and mostly of women covered up in swimwear and bikinis, and a couple of nudes, but quite tasteful, actually. But the thing is that he'd featured an article on Benny Goodman and his orchestra. It was by modern standards, a very fairly staid and I would say conservative magazine when it first started out.
2: And also very political, and that's why that old joke of I only read, you know, Playboy magazine for the articles. It was quite a tour de force in terms of, politics and also, of course, swaying a lot of elections. And, you know, they had people like Hunter S. Thompson when he was on the Fear and Loathing on the campaign trail, you know, following McGovern. He actually was doing it from a serious perspective and also writing a lot of articles. And they used to be very, very influential politically and socially with the articles in Playboy.
8: There was the famous edition in 1978 featuring Jimmy Carter. Jimmy Carter actually did an interview with Playboy. And, I mean, it, for all intents and purposes, it was a magazine for the thinking person. Yes, you could look back on it today and think, oh, sexist nude pictures of women, but it was much more than that, I think. And I think possibly his legacy has been tarnished by a bit too much political correctness, I think.
2: Did you ever see the Larry Flint movie, incidentally, where Will, I'm trying to think, I wish I hadn't said his name now because it's coming to my head and it's gone. Woody Harrelson, thank you, Francis. Woody Harrelson played the role of Larry Flint, and I think Courtney Love was in there as well. Did you ever see that film?
8: No, I've heard of it.
2: Yeah, it's terrific. Because Larry Flint was kind of on the opposite side of Hugh Hefner, but both with, you know, basically the same agenda. But, you know, Larry Flint was saying, you know, how can you tell me that this isn't some kind of freedom of speech or some kind of freedom of expression by allowing adults to go and buy these magazines? You know, by denying them the chance to do this, you are stopping, in some respect, a freedom of speech. So, you know, he went to court with that. And, you know, his story is really, really interesting, too.
8: Oh, I should look the movie up, perhaps.
2: Yeah. Listen, I better go. I've got to get to Kim's thing with the what's your blood type?
8: I, a long, long time ago, I got a little card, which after donating blood, I think it's an O type something. I've lost the little card, so I'll have to check up again.
2: Right, because I got a text from Wayne who said that you would have the same blood type as Spock.
8: Ah, Dr. Spock.
2: Yeah.
8: Perhaps so. Perhaps my ancestry goes back beyond the realms of this, the limitations of this planet.
2: Indubitably. Exactly. Exactly.
8: Yes.
2: Well, I was going to greet you with a goodbye.
8: My mind is going into science fiction idols like Barbarella now.
2: Yeah, I knew it would. Yeah. At least you've moved on from Prue to Jane Fonda, and, you know, that makes me feel safe at night.
8: But Prue and Siv, what a great combination that
2: Look,
8: would
2: just
8: make.
2: Leave
8: I'm sure he'd agree.
2: I'm going now.
8: All right, okay. Yeah,
2: playing around with my woman. By the way, Maureen says, get to the bloody pyramids. We will in just a sec, I promise. And also, Keith the truckie, your text did, you know I can't read it, but your text did make me laugh. I'll get to Peter in just a sec too from Castle Hill. Steve says, we're not getting second-hand AUKUS subs. We're getting low-mileage demonstrators, but they will come with lots of options fitted. Yeah, not the options we're expected. We're going to do this tomorrow, Steve. I'm going to talk to somebody who's written an article about this and whether or not, you know, we've got, we're getting conned, basically. We're a victim of a short con in terms of those AUKUS subs. And then I'd love to get to the phone and get lots of calls about it too, because I'm sure we will. After this 19 past two, I'll speak to Peter. Then, yes, for Kim, we will get to the pyramids.
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2: 22 past 2. Morning. How are you, Peter?
27: Good morning, Phil. I'm well. How are you?
2: Good. Do you know your blood type?
27: I do, but I wouldn't share it on radio because people know who I am.
2: Oh. Well, we don't want people...
27: Well, hang on. I mean, it's a thing. It's a funny thing.
2: Because you don't have to reveal it. I don't want you to feel after this, there might be some people out there that are after a bit of that blood type.
27: No, let me clear something up. You're right. Most people don't know their blood type. And actually, is it sensitive as your date of birth? Probably not. So, I think most people should get a blood test at least once every 12 months.
2: Right, of course.
27: I have one every 6 months for health reasons.
2: Same. Three months for me.
27: Yeah. Well, good man. And see, I used to work in health. And what I would say to people listening, the best thing you can do for your health is have a blood test. Because I know people, and we all have stories of neighbours or friends, tragically, who something was missed and something was put off. And if they had just had a blood test, you could pick up particularly cancer. Sorry to change the mood.
2: Well, no, that's right. But also, I think they also did mention, though, sorry to interrupt you, but I think they did mention that, you know, it's not 100% proof of everything, but it can give you an indication as well. You know, and I'm going to talk to somebody tomorrow from Francis is organising it to talk about blood types, incidentally, and also detection of things. So, yeah, you're absolutely right. It's important to find out. It's not fail safe.
27: I realise you, as usual, with your very intelligent humour. But look, I get what you're saying, and yes, having that blood test, you can pick up early stage cancer, and just go and do it. Especially men who put off going to the GP, just really do it, shouldn't we?
2: I get the full blood test, incidentally, and that's really good. You've got to fast on it, but I get everything from vitamin D. I get ALX, ASX, all that, liver, everything like that. I get that 3 monthly, and that's good because the initial test will then be used for if you have it every 3 months. Yeah. Then they can see progressions of things. So down the track, after a year, you've got four there that you can have a look at.
27: 100%. Yeah, I just find like with everything, I find data interesting. Sounds like you do as well. Mm. And when you're in control of your own health, and you know the GP will give you the printout. Yeah, it's interesting just to track it, and to track your own health and how things are going, and tweaks like cholesterol and iron and as you say, vitamin D. It's just interesting, and I think people are in control that way, and that's a good thing.
2: And the doctor also is really interested if you're invested too. You know, my doctor loves it, the fact that I ask questions and that I want to know, you know, what's the trajectory of this, and you know, what can I do about that, and you know, they are also impressed that you've gone in there and you've made an effort and done your homework.
27: Yes, the best thing I ever did in terms of my own health is have a really good GP. You know, my GP, we have a catch-up at least every few months. It's often more frequent, and we have a really good conversation, and I think the best thing you can do for your health is have a good GP, 100%. That's such a good message, Phil. You could run a whole campaign on that.
2: Well, no, I think it's important, and can I say this too, that you've got to have a good relationship with your doctor. When you're sitting there with your doctor, don't lie to them. Because, you know, lying to your doctor is just is completely, you know, counterintuitive, counterproductive and pointless, because you've got to tell them the truth. But it's also, you know, when you go to the stage where you might need a neurologist, you may even have to shop around to find the one that you have a relationship with. Same as if you go and find a therapist or anything. You know, the first person you go to might not necessarily be the person that will be the one there for ages. It's
27: very true. And GPs can give you referrals to all the specialists, all the psychologists, all the people under the sun.
2: Yeah.
27: That's a great thing. One thing I would mention is make sure you have maximum life insurance before you get a blood test, because if you get a blood test and then get life insurance, it won't be valid.
2: Is that right?
27: So, you know, the best thing about about super in Australia is the life insurance, but insurers are protecting their own business. So I'd recommend having strong life insurance and then getting a blood test. But anyway, the reason for my call was about net zero, which is, from my perspective, dead before it's even arrived. And the reason for that, the top of the hour news talked about data centers and AI. And I've looked into this, and by 2030, which is not far away, Australia needs, which is projected, that we need between 200 and 350 new data centres to sustain the rapid increase in reliance on AI, because AI requires baseload power, which is reliable power that is not intermittent and that is not wind, solar, or other forms of what has been termed renewable forms of power. That's baseload power, and so it will require around 13% of the grid, and you just cannot you cannot power that on solar and wind. So what it will require is gas and coal. And the companies that are rolling out AI, like, and I can only speak for myself, but on the record, that is Microsoft, it's Salesforce, it is the big data centres like NextDC, who are building in New South Wales. At the moment, Australia is building between 3 and 6 data centres a month, and, you know, it requires hundreds of billions of dollars in investment. Just to conclude on that, Phil, this is known. This is all on the record. And the Liberal and National parties have dumped net zero. Angus Taylor, leader of the opposition, has said, Liberal Party, that is not Liberal Party policy anymore. Matt Canavan has said, net zero is dead. So that's a fact. There's two parties that believe in net zero, and that's Labor and the Greens. And the Teals, so that's 3 parties. And that's a fact. Mm. So, you know, this will become increasingly evident. Chris Net Zero Bowen's greenwashed net zero fantasy, which is all about a future made in China. The fact is he drives around in a BYD is a national disgrace. He is a joke, and so is Tony Burke. And it's entirely unacceptable that we have Labor Party ministers driving around in Chinese-made EVs that are tapped by China back to the Chinese government.
2: Well, you know what? Here's the thing.
27: What do you think the President of the United States and the United States Cabinet think about Labor Party government ministers driving around Chinese junk EVs, Phil?
2: Well, here's the thing. I'm going to have a chat with somebody later on this week about cyber intelligence and cyber crime and talking about, are our cars spying on us?
27: They
2: I'm
27: going
2: to talk to a cyber... Well, I've got a cyber security expert coincidentally talking about that.
27: Yeah, but Peter Jennings has talked about this from
2: ABC.
27: Strategic Analysis.
2: Oh, right. And, okay. Thinking of a different Peter Jennings. By the way, I've got a text here from Glenn who says that you're spot on. Liberals need a clean. People need to all think in the same direction. The Peoples and Paulines.
27: Sure. They've talked about it. But most importantly, Angus Taylor and Matt Canavan have said net zero is not LNP policy anymore. And that is the greatest thing for this country. Just briefly concluding on BYD and Chinese EVs, it's entirely inappropriate. And Peter Jennings from Strategic Analysis, I'm sure you can speak to him if you wish, have said it's beyond a joke. They've been banned in the United States, both the software and the hardware, and in Israel and in our Five Eyes partners. What the hell is Australian government doing? Don Farrell has a lot to answer for. And it's people like Kevin Rudd and Bob Carr, Paul Keating, all of these Labor politicians who end up being advocates for the Chinese government. I mean, these people are sick. They're not operating in the Australian national interest. And when they end up working for Chinese government-owned companies, you really have to wonder, why is it that Labor Party politicians end up working in the interests of China and not Australia, Phil?
2: Sure, of course. Although I can say, obviously, that's all alleged as well. And Drive.com did an article about that too. So, you know, let's have a chat to somebody, as I mentioned before, a cybersecurity expert, to get their opinion on that rather than, in that particular case, marching in and actually saying, that, you know, speaking things as though they are fact when, you know, as we mentioned, these things are alleged. But Glenn agrees with you, incidentally. Also, by the way, Michael says, for your information, Phil, Sudan has more pyramids than Egypt. Pyramids are now located throughout the world. It's speculated the Egyptian pyramids were a power station rather than a place to bury the pharaohs. And the Egyptian government still wants you to believe the pharaoh story to drive tourism, says Michael. And I got another one here too, in fact, talking about the pyramids. And they were saying, I'm just trying to find it here, that there were pyramids all over the world. And that, you know, you don't necessarily have to just focus on the pyramids that are in Egypt. But I will after this, because I want to talk about the pyramids of Giza, the tombs located just outside of Cairo in Egypt. Because I caught up with a fellow who, well, I wanted to talk about, you know, how it is that we've had these pyramids sitting where they are for over 4.5 years, 4,500 years, in an area where there have been a great deal of Egyptian earthquakes. How have they not fallen down? So let's get to that after this for Kim at 27 to 3.
1: With over 14 million 000 calls last year, our first responders are under unprecedented pressure. 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Wednesday, June 10 is Thank a First Responder Day. 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
2: 23 minutes to three. So further to us talking about blood types, Francis is following up a conversation tomorrow we'll have with somebody who is an expert on blood. Is that, will that be Dracula or is it probably a government department? One of the two. It's Dracula. Okay, tomorrow morning. Well, if anybody would know, he would, right? And here's one that came in from Colin who said, because humans have different blood types, Phil, mosquitoes view us as different flavours. Even if that's not true, that does resonate with me. And that's the thing about Wisdom Wednesday, is that we can give you little bits of information that may or may not be completely accurate, but what the hell? Tell it to everybody down the pub anyway. And after a few drinks, as George Costanza would say, you will be believing the lie too. And also another one that came in too from Michael, who said, didn't they used to use the blood type diet? So depending on which blood type you are, then you would go on that particular diet for weight loss and overall health. I was told which type I was, but then I became disinterested and forgot, said Michael. This does sound like a question for Dr. Carl Krusineski, doesn't it? You know, how does somebody get the blood type they are? Gee, that's like, you know, him being a scientist, that would be like a dog barking at you trying to tell you the postman may be coming. But, you know, I'll rephrase it so it sounds like a bit of a cleverer question. But the question for Dr. Carl was asked by, I can't remember who it was, Catherine, I think it was, who sent it in. And we'll talk to Dr. Carl about this tomorrow. And her question was, how come 90% of the world's population are right-handed? That's a pretty damn fine question. So I'll have a chat with him about that tomorrow when we have Dr. Carl on. In the meantime, oh, she's been waiting over a year for this particular moment. So it's time to go and talk about the pyramids. And I found someone for you. Again, I'm sorry it took 12 months, Kim, but I've caught up with Colin Capriani, Associate Professor of Civil Engineering at the Monash University, because we wanted to break down everything we possibly could about pyramids. And one of the questions I wanted to know is, how is it the Great Pyramid of Giza survived 4,500 years of Egyptian earthquakes, and especially being in an area like that where you've got a lot of earthquakes? And apparently it has something to do with the way they resonate as well.
28: That's the key question that the researchers of this study set out to examine. They discovered that the natural frequency of the pyramids is about 2.5 hertz, which is kind of like a fast walk, that sort of pace or frequency. And it's different to the ground that the pyramids sit on. And as a result, it's difficult for them to achieve resonance, which is when you know, when you push a child on a swing, you're in resonance with their natural frequency, normal movements. And because of this frequency mismatch, they think that, you know, this is the intent of the builders of the pyramids. I'm a little bit skeptical about that. I kind of think that some of these amazing old buildings and bridges that we see are down more to some design, but a lot of luck. I think it's survivorship bias in some instances.
5: Well, that is a lot of luck, though, isn't it? If you go back that far to think that they were building these in the hope that they don't fall down in the next 100-odd years, but they've managed to survive. Is there a possibility that they may have been more technologically advanced than we realized?
28: It's an interesting question and even lovely to hypothesize about. I don't think so. That, you know, but that's my own view. Obviously, I'm not an Egyptologist. I'm an engineer. But the building, the construction is truly amazing. But I don't think we should ascribe a design intent, a knowledge of earthquake engineering that we have today. I don't think we can give that to them, 4,500 years ago. You know, the nature of the pyramids is fantastic. It has a huge base. It has very low center of gravity, and responds, you know, very stiffly to earthquake motions. And so where they're built and the ground they're built on, it all plays a part. And I think it's been a lot of luck involved, as well as, good structure, good design, in the sense of what they built was resilient against earthquakes.
5: From an engineering perspective then, and I've got a listener called Kim who is just absolutely infatuated with how they managed in the time and with the tools that they had to build these, because they were massive structures, but they wouldn't have had the equipment that we have now. What's your theory behind that?
28: I mean, it was just massive manpower, wasn't it? Certainly moving the stones, it was a huge accomplishment. Elevating the stones up to, you know, nearly 150 meters up in the air is astonishing. There isn't that at all. It's really around, I think the question that the researchers were examining was, is there design intent behind the shape and so on? And I don't know. I mean, maybe, that shape was the natural shape that people would think of if they wanted to build something extremely tall. But in terms of earthquake design, I don't think they're shaped like that in order to protect against earthquakes.
5: As you mentioned in the article, many favorable aspects of this: a broad base, low center of mass, the tapering form, the symmetrical plan. Why didn't they use this particular design in more buildings? Why was it only these ones, do you think?
28: That's a great question. I don't know, really. I know that when we build buildings today, modern buildings, of course, we don't have the footprint to build, you know, 230 meters by 230 meters. It's a huge amount of area to take up. And we can achieve that same height and volume in more efficient ways now. Why weren't there more structures like this? In a sense, there were. I mean, in Central America, I understand that there were pyramidal forms constructed, you know, thousands of years ago as well. And they seem to be a natural form of structure to offer as a monument to kings and queens.
5: From the perspective of an earthquake, why haven't they implemented more of the ideas behind how viable the structure is against earthquakes?
28: The pyramids are monuments more than they are functional buildings. And to take the lessons of phenomenally massive construction that requires, you know, a million workers, and to try and apply it in the modern context, it's just not feasible. So what we build in this day and age, of course, is far more efficiently built, with a lot of design intent around responding to earthquakes in the regions in which they're designed. We like to try and absorb energy, a little bit like a bumper on a car absorbs energy and tries to reduce the effect of a crash. We try to do the same thing in buildings, through what we call seismic fuses and plastic hinges and all, you know, kind of fairly complicated engineering speak. We try and do that nowadays so that we can have, you know, wide open spaces, nice glass windows and so on. Certainly not the kinds of things you see in a pyramid.
5: When you look at the diagram of the pyramid, the internal diagram as well, from an engineering point of view, it's incredibly advanced, isn't it? When you look at the ascending corridor and also the grand galleries and everything that fits together as it has.
28: Yeah, it really is amazing what they achieved. There's absolutely no doubt about it. The construction, how they crane these massive blocks into position, all of those things, as well as you say, you know, build those chambers inside it. It is phenomenal. Absolutely no doubt about it. Again, I just caution a little bit about against claiming that 4,500 years ago they were advanced earthquake engineers. I'm not quite sure that that's the case, that we don't yet have evidence for that.
5: Well, other than that, the logical conclusion is that they were built by extraterrestrials.
28: I think they might have been built by humans. I'm fairly sure they are. But look, what I think is that we are left with the successful pieces. The successful monuments are what are left around us, and so it looks intentful. It looks like design, but.

0: to look at. And there's something in that, definitely.
1: There is. Look, I mean, as a human and not an alien, I'm, you know, it's remarkable to look at what our ancestors achieved with such limited technology at the time. It just goes to show that the intellect 4,500 years ago was the same intellect that we have today, but just with a different set of tools.
0: Terrific to talk to you. Thank you so much.
1: Not at all. Thank you so much.
0: There you go. Colin Capriani, Assistant Professor of Civil Engineering at Monash University, talking about the Great Pyramid of Giza, surviving 4,500 years through earthquakes. And again, an obvious conclusion that we get to the end of this is, well, they were obviously built by extraterrestrials and aliens and aren't from this planet. I mean, that makes perfect sense, right? Hey, Kim, I hope you enjoyed that. And if there's anything, incidentally, Kim asked me a year ago. Honestly, it's taken me that long. That's how bloody lazy I am. But if there's anything you want me to follow up, by all means, send me a text. If you want me to see if we can get to the bottom of anything, by all means, send me a text on 0460-873-873 or email me overnights@2gb.com. And I'm quite excited for tomorrow morning's conspiracy theory Thursday, even though it's not, you know, the outcome isn't a great story, although we don't know the outcome. What happened to flight MH370 tomorrow morning in our Conspiracy Theory Thursday? We're going to speak to a gentleman in New York who's written a book about that. That'll be about this time tomorrow morning.
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0: Paul says, can you try and get hold of Graham Hancock? His views on Egypt and lost civilizations will be fascinating. Francis, could you write that down on the list? Yep, we got it.

0: Graham Hancock. And we won't get the Graham Hancock's half hour. Was that Graham Hancock, the half hour radio show? Love that. Hope you like that too, by the way, Kim. Although, you know what? She's probably fallen asleep and she might have missed it. And, of course, she doesn't have the capacity to go and get a podcast because she, like me, she can't figure out mobile phones. Hello, how are you? Steve in Brisbane. I am B+. B+ in blood, B+ in life. Well, getting a B is not a bad thing. Phil says, Peter, on the Gold Coast, I think the key question is, how is it coincidental that pyramids were created across the world in a similar fashion when there was no possibility of human communication between the countries and the world, says Peter on the Gold Coast. And that is a very fine question, one of which I can't answer. Maybe we need to get further into the whole conspiratorial side of the pyramids. Because, you know, and did you hear about this, that they have found that there are all kinds of hydraulic structures they didn't know existed, although yet to be proven using some kind of 3D technology that they've done. They found that there's these hidden chambers which run hydraulically and that also they could be emitting signals. So, you know, there could be antenna for outer space objects if you use the Occam's razor test. But the most obvious and simple answer is probably the right one. In that particular case, yes, the answer is the pyramids were built by extraterrestrials and they are, in fact, antenna for extraterrestrial civilizations. Makes absolute perfect sense to me. By the way, I want to talk to you about this amazing boat that they're building because you want a conspiracy theory. I'll give you one in just a moment. Can I say, very quickly, and I'd like your contribution to this too if you can, Clint Eastwood turns 96. Now he's finally going to retire. He's the man that famously said to Morgan Freeman, when Morgan Freeman said, "How do you stay so young?" Clint Eastwood said, don't let the old guy in. And of course, Clint Eastwood, great philosopher, as he was in the movie Dirty Harry, man's got to know his limitations. You know, I live by those words. But what is, in your opinion, the best Clint Eastwood movie that he starred in and the best movie that he directed? Because he's done The Unforgiven, Mystic River, Gran Torino. Crikey, there's so many. And, of course, he was Escape from Alcatraz, Dirty Harry. But also, as a director, he did Richard Jewell. Don't know if you ever saw that. Fantastic film. I'm going to take, as my favourite Clint Eastwood movie, it's still going to be Play Misty for me. I mean, about a hip jazz disc jockey who lives in Carmel and drives a sports car and has, you know, a bevy of you know, groupies that all look like Prue McSween. I mean, there you go, right? And also, you know, I mean, it was a terrific film. One of, I think, the first film he directed. But if you look at some of the other films that he's directed, Juror Number 2, amazing film, if you haven't seen it. Very little fanfare with that one, and he was quite happy with that. He said, he in fact didn't even turn up to the world premiere of the film. He said, I have nothing to prove. Juror Number 2, amazing film. But, of course, don't forget Mystic River as well. American Sniper, there's another one. He's had, you know, Sully, Miracle on the Hudson. His ability to go and direct films was probably his greatest asset. As an actor, he wasn't the greatest actor, but, you know, he made some okay films. But if you look at movies like Bird, which was the tribute to Charlie Parker, he really was interested. I mean, he's not dead, he's still alive, but his interests were far wider than, you know, your stereotypical movies. Flags of Our Fathers being another one as well. So over to you anyway, in your opinion, best, and you can have one of each or you can just have one. What's your favorite Clint Eastwood movie that he starred in and your favorite movie that he directed? 0460 873 873.
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0: We'll get to your favourite Clint Eastwood movies, both he starred in and directed, after the news at 3. 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
13: Good morning, I'm Gabrielle Hodson. Australian defence personnel will train Ukrainian soldiers in Poland, Sarah Wiedersen reports.
14: The ADF's Operation Kudu has been training Ukrainian soldiers as part of a multinational mission in the UK. Defence Minister Richard Marles has now announced in the coming weeks the army trainers will move to Poland, where they will partner with a Norwegian-led operation. The shift moves the personnel closer to the Ukrainian border to better meet Kyiv's requirements. The commitment comes as Ukraine faces some of the most intensive Russian strikes since Russia's invasion began. Just in the last 24 hours, a massive missile and drone attack on Ukrainian towns has killed at least 18 people. Sarah Wiedersehen reporting.
13: Almost 3 million workers will get pay rises of 4.75% from next month after a Fair Work Commission ruling on the minimum wage. It sends the minimum annual wage past $50,000 for the first time. Scott Phillips from The Motley Fool says economists are fearing it could push interest rates even higher.
15: It will put pressure on wages. It will put pressure on inflation. It must. The question is how much and what it does mean for the Reserve. Look, the market reckons they'll keep rates on hold. Don't do predictions, you know that. But I suspect hold is the most likely outcome. But most people are expecting more rate rises later this year.
13: Police in Melbourne's north have arrested a 49-year-old driver after his car hit a pedestrian in West Meadows just before 6. A 61-year-old woman is in a critical condition. A second pedestrian was assessed but not physically hurt. A third youth has now been charged over a brawl at an under-17 soccer game at Reevesby in Sydney's southwest. The injured included an 18-year-old with bite marks to his back. Police have charged a man with a fray. He'll front Bankstown local court in the morning. And the hunt's on for a Tasmanian devil missing from her quarantine at the Paradise Country Park on the Gold Coast. Mary only arrived 2 weeks ago. The park's been closed while staff look for the marsupial with thermal imaging cameras. Finance, and the Aussie dollar's buying 71.7 US cents. The Dow Jones is up 115 points and the Nasdaq's up 22.
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13: Marta Kostyuk's web making it through to her first semi at a Grand Slam. The Ukrainian now faces Russian Mira Andreeva at the French Open. Craig Gabriel's in Paris.
9: Mira Andreeva was the first player into the semis, and she did it convincingly against Veronika Steyer, who retires this year, 6-love, 6-3. And then Ukrainian Marta Kostyuk defeated compatriot Elena Svitolina, 6-3, 2-6, 6-2. And for Kostyuk, it's her first time in the semis of a major, and she remains undefeated on red clay this year. Kostyuk was very poised about playing Andreeva, a Russian, in the semis. And Sasha Zverev kept his dreams alive over first major title, defeating 19-year-old Rafa Horda 7-6, 6-1, 6-3. Craig Gabriel, Paris.
13: Fremantle forward Josh Tracy will find out in the morning if he's won a challenge over a staging fine. With around 9 minutes left in Saturday's win over Brisbane, Tracy was outmarked in a contest by Lions skipper Harris Andrews. Tracy dove forward after some contact from Andrews and ended up on his stomach, but the umpire awarded the mark and play continued. The Aussies have scored 9 for 231 in their one-day international in Lahore. A short time ago, Pakistan was 6 for 79. And Big Bash teams, the Melbourne Renegades and Melbourne Stars, are set to merge. They'll reportedly have navy uniforms and be called the Bush Rangers. That's the latest news in sport.
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13: Around the country, Canberra, showers, 12 degrees. Melbourne, showers, 15. Gale warnings for the west and central coasts, as well as central and east Gippsland. Sydney, mostly sunny, 21. Strong wind warnings for the Byron, Hunter, Sydney, Illawarra, Batemans and Eden coasts. Brisbane, sunny, 26. Strong wind warnings for the Sunshine and Gold Coasts. Perth, possible showers, 18. Adelaide, showers, 16. Hobart, showers easing, 15. And Darwin, cloud clearing, 31.

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1: Yep, 7 minutes past three. Here we are on a Wednesday morning. Good to have your company. Denise, how are you? Denise sent me a text and said, Phil, I need a toy boy to help pay my bills. Any suggestions? Francis. Francis is up for it. He's, what are you, about 30 years of age? That'd be about right, wouldn't it? Close to 30 years of age, Denise. And he's a nice young lad. Impressionable. Will probably do anything you need, within reason. What are you thinking? Maybe I can work as a bit of a, you know, go-between, so to speak, here. And then you can come up with a price and I can go dreaming. You'll do it for less than that. Yeah, I've got a few more texts coming in as well. Could you please wish my dearest sister Diane a very happy birthday today? From Joyce in Sydney, this is for Diane, who's 87 years young, living in Brisbane. Happy birthday. Hope you're having a good one, Diane. I was trying to think of the song that would have Diane in it, but I can't. I mean, I'm sure there's about 150,000. But anyway, happy birthday, Diane. Diane, you're 87. Do you know what your blood type is? I'm going to talk about that more tomorrow. Few people sending in their favorite Clint Eastwood movies, both movies he starred in and also movies he directed as well as he retires at the age of, what I say was, 96. The Mule and Fistful of Dollars, great films, two of my favourites. And also loved the film that Clint directed, Sully, says Wayne. Great film that was, Sully, with Tom Hanks. Based, of course, on Sully, who managed to land the plane in the Hudson. He did some amazing films. Billion Dollar Baby was one. France has said before, In the Line of Fire with John Malkovich. Yeah, absolutely brilliant. That was a terrific film. I did like that one as well. And also Paul sent in his text, Absolute Power. Great film. That was, wasn't it? He was a cat burglar, wasn't he? And he'd broken into... Am I thinking of that one where he broke into the White House? Or was that something else? Because I know there was one called 1800 Pennsylvania Avenue, but I think for some reason that was a different film. I'm not sure why I'm thinking that. Maybe I am thinking of the right one. But anyway, yeah, appreciate that. Any more films that you really liked? By the way, Chris says, look up a Greek dish, Phil, called kavormas. I just looked it up. I tasted it years ago. Could you ask Russell Setright if it, lard or dripping, has any health benefits? And by the way, your caller earlier, dripping bread into fat cooking beef. That's amazing. Wouldn't mind that on a barbecue hot plate, you know, maybe with a bread or something like that. Well, you know, I feel like you've got the late night munchies, to be honest with you, Chris. Michael says Heartbreak Ridge. Yeah, awesome film. Brilliant. He really did the great American epic war films well too, didn't he? You know, he didn't actually want to become an actor, and he certainly didn't want to do the spaghetti western films, but then he ended up going in that direction. You know, Pale Rider, things like that. It was fantastic. I mean, if you wanted the spaghetti noodle western, then you couldn't go past having Clint Eastwood in there. And then he went from the poncho to the magnum, and as a, you know, the detective, what was his name? Detective Harry. Oh, it's gone. Probably because I've got brain fog with the flu. But Dirty Harry, he was one of the great movie detectives. I know what you're thinking, punk. Did he fire 5 shots? Or was it 6? I'm sure we can all do that off by heart. This being a 357 Magnum, the most powerful handgun in the whole world, blow your head clean off. So ask yourself, do you feel lucky? What do you, punk? Harry Callahan was that. That was it, absolutely. Yeah, it was Absolute Power when he broke into the mansion. That was the one I was thinking of. But also, Michael says a great line was, the Marines ain't looking for a good man. The Marines are looking for a few good men, and you ain't it. I spoke to somebody, and I can't remember who it was, and they said to me, and there was somebody who was in a film that he directed. I can't remember who the actor was, but they were all standing around looking at him as the director, and he was looking back at them, and he goes, so I suppose you want me to say action, you know, Clint Eastwood. So he's retired now, but keep your suggestions coming through as well. Maurice says, I'm a huge fan of Clint Eastwood. Hard to pick a favorite, but Gran Torino as well.
2: Get off of my lawn.
1: And The Mule. I thought The Mule was good too. A really good film. And yeah, you're right. He directed both of those. What else have we got here? Wayne. Michael Jackson? Why not? Oh, okay. Yes, of course. For the songs. Jack and Diane was another one that Julia said as well. Keith the Truckee said, play Misty for me. Great film. Clint Eastwood. Well, he finally retired. Maybe he's finally let the old man in at the age of 96. And his son Kyle said he has definitely finally retired. Incidentally, his son Kyle is a really good jazz musician and a saxophonist. He was out in Australia not that long ago. I want to talk to, in just a moment, a fellow about AI, because we have talked about AI a lot. Before I get to that, though, I wanted to tell you about this story, because I was lying in bed getting over this flu, and I was just going through the news, and I saw this story, and I thought, that's bloody great. Can't wait to tell you guys about this. They want to come up with a film, with a boat. It's going to be a mile long. It's going to be 800 foot wide, 30 decks high, $12 billion, and it's going to be called The Freedom Ship, right? So this is a cruiser. But what it'll have on board this ship, it's going to have a research hospital. It's going to have schools, shops, and restaurants. It's going to have a population of 50,000 permanent residents and then a crew of about 20,000. So roughly, give or take, the size of Toowoomba, for example, or maybe Orange, somewhere like that. It's going to be powered by nuclear fuel. It's a 2.3 million gross ton giant. It'll have homes for people that want to get on there, and there'll be a whole bunch of people to serve you as well. They're going to have all kinds of things on there, as I mentioned, schools, shops, restaurants. In fact, to look into it, it's also going to have high-rise hotels. This is on a ship. 15,000-seat sports stadium. It's also going to have a convention center, a water park, two museums, a symphony hall, an enormous aquarium, a massive area where you can dance the night away, two-story food hall, and then children that get on this. Here's the thing where it got my mind thinking, and you'll know why I'm thinking this in a sec. Children could be educated from primary school to college levels. The four decks will be given over to commercial services, financial branches, banks, retail. On top will be eight helipads. It's a Leviathan that'll be able to circumnavigate the globe every couple of years, around 7 knots. It'll be too big to dock in any port, so it'll stay in international waters. And if you want to get to the land, you'll get a ferry or any kind of cruise vessel. It'll get you there. It will have a tram system on board, because it'll be like, I told you, how long did you say it was? It's about 15 miles, I think. 15 miles long. 15 miles of walkways. 3 acres of parks. The Freedom Ship is yet to sail or begin construction, but it's an idea that was proposed in the 1990s by an American engineer called Norman Nixon. Don't know if he had a famous brother. And so the guy that's the chief executive of it, and the project manager, has got a designer and a naval architect, a strong, 12-strong leadership team, said really we're building 3 ships. So the next step would be to start constructing the ship in Indonesia, and then it would be built in pieces, and then it would be taken offshore where they will obviously try and put it together. They said we have a soccer pitch, a massive stadium. Taylor Swift could come on and play if she wanted to. Do you know what I'm thinking when I hear this? They're building an ark. If you can get on this thing, right, and you can go to primary school through to college, they're anticipating something we don't know about. That's where my conspiracy theory mind went. You know, why would you want to spend your entire life on a boat with banking and, you know, sports events and everything you need? It's a city. Unless, of course, there was a flood. Or something else catastrophic. I bet you Zuckerberg's got something to do with this. I'd like to get him on the phone and see if he can deny it. Francis, can you get Mark Zuckerberg on the phone? Thanks. I want to find out if he's got a hand in this, because that would actually definitely buy into what I'm thinking. Anne says Clint Eastwood, Rawhide. Fantastic film. Dan said, by the way, Toy Boys don't pay the bills for you, and you'd be hard-pressed to find one, Denise, but somebody's looking for an older lady with financial problems. What you need is a sugar daddy. Maybe Dan can help you out. Phil, Gran Torino and The Good, the Bad and the Ugly. Fantastic, of course. Yeah. Julia says Gran Torino. Really drastic ending. Here's something else I want to talk to you about. AI. Now, you know I'm worried about AI. I really think that. I say this all the time. The horse has bolted. It's gone too far to be able to bring it back. And I was talking to Sam about this over the weekend, and I said, you know, if you think about, to put things into perspective, do you know all of the AI videos that we can see now, if you're on Facebook or things like that? You know, Donald Trump uses them. A lot of them for, you know, his own sort of propaganda reasons, really. And so are the Iranians doing it as well. If you look at the videos where, for example, a young Jimi Hendrix will stand up, walk across the room and put his arm around an older Jimi Hendrix, and it's so lifelike, that technology didn't exist 5 months ago. 5 months ago. So I talked about when I read the population clock, how people are being born now, what kind of world they will live in by the time they get to our age. I said to Sam, they'll probably be half robot. And she didn't disagree with me. Usually she says that you're an idiot, but she actually agreed. She said, you know what? People will probably find a way to keep the majority of their humanness alive, but integrate it with robotic features. A little bit like, you know, Terminator, films like that. I really don't believe that that's that far down the track. So here's what they did. They had this maths issue that had been created something about 80 years ago. And I don't know a great deal about maths. I sort of have struggle. I can go 8 and 8 is 16, but if you make it 8 and 7, I'll have to count it on my fingers. So this 80 years ago, they had this problem. And it was posed by a guy called Paul Erdos, known as the most prolific mathematician in history. He was an eccentric nomadic genius, lived out of a suitcase, traveled all over the world. And he came up with this particular problem in maths. And he offered, around the time, about $300. And then he knocked it up to $500. So 80 years ago, it's quite a bit of money. If they could solve this particular maths equation. And it's one of those ones, not like, you know, 4 plus 7 plus 2. It's one of the ones where they have the little C's and E's and the arrows and the bits on the top of the letters and things like that. The kind of E equals MC squared stuff that Albert Einstein was really good at trying to figure out. And nobody could figure it out. So what they said was, let's give it to AI to see if they can figure out this equation that nobody over 80 years has been able to figure out. It's that difficult, a mathematic equation. Let's see how the computer will go, see if it can figure it out. How long do you think it took the computer to figure this thing out, considering it's the hardest maths equation in the history of maths, right? 80 years odd, it's been around. Not even the smartest people in the world, and we're including Einstein in this, could figure it out. He looked at it, and he went, no, I could tell you how to build a bomb, but I don't know how to figure that one out. So they gave it to the computer. How long do you think AI took? A month. No, it didn't take a minute. Good one, Francis, but no. A month. It took, and it probably went to lunch during most of that time as well. 1 month it took. And that's also taking into account they had to write the code in order for the computer to understand what it was looking at. So I'm thinking this, right? If computers are that good at figuring stuff out, why can't they cure diseases? Why can't we go, okay, well, here's, I don't know, the DNA sequence of cancer. Figure that out for us. Right? Well, why can't it do that? Why can't it get, like, really difficult situations, really difficult things, and sort it out? If you have an issue now, you can get ChatGPT. Put it on your phone. You can say to ChatGPT, listen, I've got this issue, you know, what should I do? And it'll become your best friend, and it'll tell you. for me, I don't like the whole idea of ChatGPT. One bloke said, you know, what should I do? And ChatGPT told him he should apply for the job as Pope. So he did. He didn't get it. So it'll tell you all kinds of things like that, you know, and it is really, really dangerous. But we've become so reliant on this. Why can't we use this thing, you know, this technology that we've got now, to actually help with medical issues and things like that? Or is perhaps the answer is maybe there's no money in it. I don't know. But, you know, I often think about this with, you know, AI. How do we actually put a stop on the evolution of AI? And that's why I caught up with a bloke called Rob Brooks, who's a professor in evolution at the University of New South Wales. And I said to him, are we on the brink of the next major evolutionary transition? Are we right now, the generation that we're in right now, about to go over a threshold that we haven't done in our civilization just based on AI? I'll tell you what he said after this.
2: Hey, Bob, I followed your advice.
3: Yeah?
2: Yeah. I went to Gilmore's like you told me. It was like being a kid again.
3: Yeah?
2: Yeah. They measured my feet with one of those foot measure things, helped me with the shoes and checked the fit and everything. I ended up investing in two pairs.
3: That's great, Frank. Well, that's what they do. They've been doing it for over 100 years.
2: Yeah?
3: Yeah, since 1919.
2: Huh. 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
1: 26 minutes past three. By the way, nobody's asked, but no, we don't have David Flint this morning, as we normally do, because he's gone to Alaska. Of all of the places on the planet to go to, I'd like to have gone to Alaska as well. Or Iceland. Always wanted to go to Reykjavik. So the good professor isn't here. He won't be here for a couple of weeks because he's on his travels. But I'll keep you updated on where he is and what he's up to. In the meantime, though, a couple of texts that have come through. Anne says, Clint Eastwood, Rawhide. Fantastic. Clint Eastwood has officially retired. And I really like his director, the movies he directs as well. A couple that I've mentioned that really flew under the radar, but were really well and truly worth having a look at. Jura number two was one, Jura at number two. And the other one was Rich Jewell, which was the true story about the guy who was wrongly accused of putting a bomb at Centennial Park during the Olympic Games. He was a security guard. And it's a sort of an American biographical drama directed by Clint Eastwood. And it was a really, really good film. If you haven't seen that, have a look at that. 3:27, Donald Trump has tweeted, fake news reports that the Islamic Republic of Iran and the USA stopped speaking a few days ago are false and erroneous. The conversations between us have been going on continuously, he tweets, including 4 days, 3 days ago, 2 days ago, and 1 day ago, and then today. Where did they lead? Well, one never knows. But as I told Iran, it's time, one way or another, for you to make a deal. You've been doing this for 47 years, and it cannot be allowed to go any longer. Donald J. Trump, no thank you for your attention to this matter. But once again, it looks like, you know, the goalposts have been moved in terms of extensions of the deal and everything like that. We'll bring you up to date about that throughout the morning. Murray said, Million Dollar Baby. Oh, unbelievable. What a fantastic film. Is it? I always forget. Is it Million Dollar Baby or Billion Dollar Baby? Million. Thank you, Francis. I should know that, being a big boxing fan. Yeah, that was like almost two films in one, wasn't it, Marie? Was terrific. And Morgan Freeman was in it as well. Oh, Phil, my sister Diane was sleeping and didn't hear it. Could you give her the birthday call again? Of course I can. Diane, we've all been talking about you and your 87th birthday. Happy birthday from all of us, including your sister, Joyce, as well. Hope you're okay. And we played Jack and Diane for you by John Cougar. Well, we didn't actually do that. I just wanted to say that. 3:28. All right, let's talk about the evolution of AI. And as I mentioned before, you know, surely it's capable of doing things like curing diseases. I spoke to Rob Brooks, who is a science professor of evolution at the University of New South Wales in Sydney. And I wanted to know, with the evolution of AI, are we on the right side or the wrong side of history with this one?
10: That is obviously the big question. And the pithiest answer I can give you is we can't really say, but it's probably not going to be all of one or the other. I think you're going to see certain kinds of evolution for the better, but it depends on sort of how we let it evolve, whether it's also going to end up for the worse. And there's big worries. There've long been worries actually since very soon after Darwin's time that, should machines be exposed to the same kind of process, we might get some of the nastier outcomes that you see in the animal world.
1: That's what they've done, isn't it, Rob? They've allowed AI to see not only the best, but also the worst of humanity. And so they understand these traits. Will they take on these traits?
10: Well, I think we're a long way from sort of AI having some kind of, you know, forward-looking insight into the way that humans and other organisms work, and then sort of choosing to go in a particular direction. Now, we know with biological evolution, you can't choose where you're going to go evolutionary-wise, but what can happen is something like farmers can choose, all right, I would like my bulls to be more placid. I would like my pigs to have more, you know, more back fat on them. I'd like my chickens to lay slightly bigger eggs. And so they're able to breed from the individuals that are best at doing that. And that's where selection comes from. So natural selection, Darwin's process for evolution, comes from basically realizing that breeders have been doing this for a long time. And actually nature's been doing something very similar for a much longer time. And if we are able to somehow take our AIs and direct their evolution by something like a breeding program, we're then able to domesticate them effectively and keep them at least somewhat under control. But where it's unlikely that your chicken is going to run feral, sometimes pigs run feral, and you see what that ends up with, a much more robust, kind of nastier animal than domestic pig. But if AIs sneak out of the domestication program that humans have got going for them, they could actually end up going feral and evolving by their own kind of, you know, to fit the ecosystem that they find themselves in, and it could be bad.
1: Well, we're already hearing stories now of AI rewriting their own code and essentially thinking for themselves. Does this fit into that pattern as well?
10: Absolutely. So the raw material of evolution is variation in the underlying information. So in the case of animals and plants, we're talking about genetic variation. And that arises in the living world by a very badly designed process. And that is something called mutation, which is basically mistakes when things are copied. And they're random because, you know, mistakes happen at these kinds of mistakes, like spelling errors, happen at random. But for machines to basically have some kind of an insight into what they, you know, where they want to go, how they want to improve, they can draw on, you know, all of the code that's out there on the internet and out there in the archives of code within the company or whatever. And they can go, all right, let's take these snippets and incorporate them and get that functionality that we would like. And so it is possible for machines, at least theoretically possible. And some of the stirrings of that seem to be going on in the tech world, for machines to not only evolve, but to direct where they're going to evolve to.
1: And so what do you do when that happens then? What stop gaps are in place to stop these machines, to stop AI from evolving in the wrong direction?
10: I think that, you know, not enough is the short answer. A lot of the obsession about, about AI safety and what we call existential risk is really about the intelligence level. So, you know, should we or should we not make a super intelligent organism? Because a super intelligent organism can do a lot of things, including directing its own evolution. But you don't have to be super intelligent to evolve. In fact, we know that a lot of the most dangerous things, you know, or the most costly living things out there in the world are things like, you know, water hyacinths, weeds, feral animals that have escaped and are damaging the local wildlife, new things that grow on the bases of ships and cause the ships to slow down because they cause drag and those kinds of things. They're not by no means intelligent. They're just evolving to do what they do, you know, cling to the bottom of the ship, grow and spread across the top of the water in the case of water hyacinth. So this obsession with intelligence, it's important, but it's not the only game in town. There's also the possibility of evolution potentially, causing some really dumb AIs that do very specific jobs, but that are also, you know, a problem for us.
1: I like the weed analogy. So obviously people are looking for the flowers. They're not keeping an eye on the weeds. What happens then when the weeds tend to grow and nobody's keeping an eye on them?
10: Well, we know from the case of water hyacinths in Africa, they've grown, you know, they covered 20% of the area of Lake Victoria, Africa's biggest lake, completely transformed the ecology because light couldn't get through to the lower level plants. Insects couldn't eat, the fish couldn't eat the insects. The people who depended on the fish, catching the fish in order to sell them at market or to eat them for protein, you know, were suffering as a consequence of that. All because, you know, a very simple plant that just a bit would break off and grow into a new plant was basically just doing what it did. And people then went, okay, as people, what we're going to do is we'll go out and we'll get nets and we'll get machines and we'll use human labor and we'll, you know, burn diesel in order to pull this stuff out of the lake. And then it just sat rotting on the side of the lake, causing more problems for the lake bank kind of ecology. And so, you know, the only thing that really worked was getting, bugs from the Amazon where water hyacinth comes from and using what's called biological control. And I suppose the possibility is that should we have the equivalent of weeds coming out of the AI world, we're also going to have to engineer the equivalent of biological control agents, natural enemies, to fight against them.
1: Taking that on board then, if we've got these weeds in the AI world that are there growing but not being looked at, not being tended to, what could be the ramifications of that?
10: Well, you know, there's a very famous example about Nick Bostrom, a philosopher who's very concerned about superintelligence, talks about, you know, you build a very good machine that is good at making paperclips, and it's an AI, so it goes out and it gets the contents it needs, etc. And it's so good at its job that it basically denies metals to the humans. You know, it corners the market for energy in order to make more paperclips, and it turns the entire universe into paperclips. That's obviously an extreme example of the kind of thing philosophers use as a thought experiment. But this is a possibility that people have, you know, AI experts and risk experts have spoken about for some time. If you get, if you get a dumb AI that's not aligned with human interests and is very good at doing its job, it could have a weed-like effect. And the problem with evolution, what we call evolvable AI, is, of course, that in the reproduction component, that thing can spread. It can make copies of itself, and those can make copies of themselves, and each of those can introduce new variation. So the best ones are going to be the ones that really come to the forefront. And then, you know, anywhere that you can think of AI, you know, getting a toehold, is a place where you might see these kinds of perverse outcomes. So we really have to start thinking of them. They might not be living organisms the way that we know them, but they obey the rules of ecology and evolution. And we need to have, you know, our natural historians of the future go out and study them in the wild and understand exactly what makes them tick.
1: Then that's something that also, I guess, has to be looked at, the fact that the stronger strains will survive. Are they the right strains?
10: It's not worth going into a spiral about. But it is one of those things that you got to entertain the ideas of, you know, the wackier ideas, and this isn't a particularly wacky one, of what could possibly happen. And you have to broaden your imagination out a little bit in order to recognize new problems that, you know, these are new technologies, they're new ways of change, and it's a new world that we live in. It always is, but it's especially like that because it moves so fast. And so we have to keep our eyes open for all sorts of possible ways that these things can affect us.
1: You talked about imagination. When catastrophic things have happened in the world, often we have a tendency to look back at it and think, why didn't we think that would happen? And a lot of people have said it's because we just didn't have the imagination. We lacked the imagination to think of not only the best possible scenarios, but the worst possible scenarios.
10: Yeah, I mean, you know, there's a lot of science fiction out there. And science fiction is great, and it anticipates a lot of the problems that people take seriously now, but it's obsessed because people like stories, and they like stories about people doing things. So what do you get? You get a super intelligent AI that is otherwise very human in its motives and human-like, and because it's a worthy alternative and it's a character, and you can get invested in it. But, you know, the dangerous AIs of the future are probably not going to be, you know, Skynets and Terminators and the like. They may well be, you know, dumb machines that just never stop spitting out new copies of themselves.
1: I think we've already got that with the internet, with all of things like that. Thanks so much, Rob.
10: No worries, Phil. All the best.
1: There you go. Rob Brooks, the scientific? AI will fix that, don't worry. When it comes back, it'll say scientific professor at evolution at the University of New South Wales. Are we actually on the brink of the next evolutionary transition? I think we are, but I think it's also too late. And also I certainly fear about, you know, the dangers of AI. And there's a lot more to talk about AI over the next few nights. I found some really interesting stories while I was lying in bed on my deathbed that I want to share with you. 19 to 4, but after this, today's music news for you.
11: Whenever we interview Charlie Teo, we hear from people who say he saved my life. But thanks to the medical authorities, he's still banned from performing surgery down under.
12: People want to find a scapegoat. They've got to blame someone. When things go bad, you're a sitting duck when you're the surgeon who's tried to help.
11: You've got to go Gala Ball in a few weeks. What can we expect from that?
12: Our guest of honour is Gina Reinhart. She wasn't upset at all about me announcing it on Ben Fordham's show. She said, go right ahead. One of the good things that comes out of being vilified is that you really know who your friends are.
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1: 17 minutes to 4. Today is June the 3rd. Let's have a look at some music news from previous June the 3rds in history, like 2011, when the American singer-songwriter Andrew Gold died in his sleep, unfortunately. You may or may not remember Andrew Gold from the song Lonely Boy, which was his number one song in 1977. But if you don't know the name, you'd certainly know the song. In this particular case, you would know this.
24: From the Golden

0: Andrew Gold. Yeah, so you'd remember that song if you're a fan of the Golden Girls as well. On this day in 1993, June the 3rd, Midnight Oil played the MTV Unplugged show, but the band weren't happy with the format. It was only afterwards that drummer Rob Hurst said, you know what, it was okay, it wasn't too bad. We spent a few weeks stripping it down, and underneath we found out that we had some good melodic songs. And I said to Peter Garrett, how do you continue to keep the hunger as you get older?
1: I think it's partly to do with the love of music and knowing when I was a music fan, I hated going and seeing somebody who wasn't fully immersed in what they were doing, who wasn't prepared to essentially die on stage.
0: Yeah.
1: Now, you're right, as you get older, it's easy to lose a sense of that urgency or immediacy. So you've got to remind yourself of that. So that's part of it. I think part of it is maybe just about the subliminal thing that's going on when the Oils pick up their instruments and start to play. It is a sound like no other. It happens to be the sound that I love, and it's been my partner in performance for such a long time. And it has a way of just, it keeps on kicking your bum, really. It keeps you honest.
0: There you go, Peter Garrett. On this day, 1974, Kelly Jones, lead singer of the Stereophonics, was born. Don't know if you know the Stereophonics, but I do, and I love them. One of my favorite bands. On this day, June the 3rd in 1972, the Eagles released Take It Easy. And in 1970, the BBC refused to air the brand new Kinks single Lola because of the reference to Coca-Cola. And of course, when you're at the BBC, you can't have any brand names. So in 1970, Ray Davies flew all the way from London to New York just to re-record the line, when you drink champagne, it tastes just like cherry cola. However, if you want to hear what it sounded like originally, it sounded like this.
2: In a club down in North Soho, where you drink champagne and it tastes just like Coca-Cola. C-O-L-A Cola.
0: I wonder how much money Coca-Cola would pay to be able to have the rights to play that now. In 1969, Elton John released his first album, Empty Sky, on June the 3rd. Guess how many copies it sold? 4,000. How about that? It wasn't until 1975 when it was re-released that it did well, but it could have been the end of Elton John's career if he'd given up. On this day, 1967, the band Jefferson Airplane went on

0: and she made her mark in England. I always thought that she was English, so there you go. And of course, she was also known as the Leather Tuscadero in Happy Days. And also, Susie Quattro was known for having her bass guitar slung really low when she played. And I said, well, what was the deal with that?
1: Oh, I'm actually a very, very proficient bass player.
2: I have been
1: all my life. But the reason I wear it like that is I don't fiddle with it like these people that play it up around their neck. I play the thing properly, and I play it rock and roll, and it has to be like that to give it the oomph. You have to be able to almost ride the bass to play it properly. It's just for you.
0: Yeah.
1: I have a documentary coming out, hopefully by the end of this year, and guess what it's called?
2: Susie Quattro's Tight Leather Trousers.
1: Close. Naked Under Leather.
0: Susie Quattro. What song are you going to play, Phil? Well, I'm going to tell you after this, but it goes back to a guy who was born on this day in 1942, and he was with his band, producing and singing songs like People Get Ready, Keep On Pushing. He also had a few hits as a solo artist, and in one particular song made it to the soundtrack of a very famous movie that came out in the 70s. He's from Chicago. I think you'll like the song, and I'll tell you what it is right after this. 11 to 4.
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Ruth says, Phil, talking about AI and medicine, she says medicine is unlikely to have a complete AI takeover. Perfect laws of science in the body are unpredictable and subject to decay. Obvious diagnoses are often wrong. You say that now, Ruth, until you wake up one morning with an arm made of metal. Here's the song I've picked for you, and having played terrible songs on radio stations for years, I don't take this lightly, being able to play you a great song. On this day, Curtis Mayfield was born in 1942, June the 3rd. Gee, I hope you'll like this song, because it's a fantastic song. It hopefully will get you in the mood for the day as well. Curtis Mayfield, Move On Up.

0: wow, what a fantastic song. Glad you liked it, Gabe. Happy birthday to Curtis Mayfield, born on this day, June 3, 1942. And that's Move On Up. That was the shorter version, obviously. There's like an 8.5-minute version I'd love to have played for you as well. But how can you not feel like you're in a good mood for a brand new day when you hear that?
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0: Thanks for the text, Judy, but you didn't mention, did you like the song that we played this morning? All right, let's get to the news at 4, then we'll have a look at the papers.
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11: Good morning, I'm Gabriel Hodson. The Defence Minister has announced Australian personnel will train Ukrainian soldiers in Poland. Within the next month or so, the ADF will partner with a Norwegian-led multinational operation to deliver training closer to Ukraine's borders and better meet the war-torn nation's operational requirements. Since the start of Russia's full-scale invasion, Australia has provided more than $1.7 billion in support for Ukraine. Data centres are behind a massive jump in national business investment. Scott Phillips from the Motley Fool says artificial intelligence is behind the remarkable rise.
12: For the March quarter, we saw business investment up 6.5%. That is remarkable, particularly given the state of the economy. And most of it is coming from data centres, whose capital investment doubled in that period. These are remarkably big numbers. So, yes, biggest increase since the mining boom. On one hand, adding to demand at an uncomfortable time for the Reserve Bank. On the other, though, if the world economy is going to slow, particularly what continues to happen in Iran, it may underpin some demand. The mining boom saved us in the early 2010s. Maybe this time around, AI will come to the rescue.
11: Pay rises of 4.75% are on the way from July the 1st for almost 3 million Aussie workers. A Fair Work Commission ruling on the minimum wage means it'll pass $50,000 a year for the first time. Two men have been charged over more than $200,000 worth of card skimming. As Carolee Katsimbanis reports, they're part of a Romanian organised crime syndicate.
13: A 43-year-old was arrested at Sydney Airport and extradited back to Victoria. His alleged 38-year-old accomplice arrested at a home in Melbourne's western suburbs. They've fronted court and been remanded in custody until August. The men are allegedly responsible for installing a number of skimming devices in ATMs across the state. The ongoing investigation began in March. 50 skimming devices, machine parts, cash and high-end designer goods seized, now alleged to be proceeds of crime. Carolee Katsimbanis, Melbourne.
11: The owner of iconic Tasmanian beer brand Bogues is closing its 145-year-old Launceston brewery, putting the equivalent of 45 full-timers out of work. Lion Australia says the brewery will close in November, with the Examiner reporting it'll move to Sydney. And a private island in Queensland's Fraser Coast is up for sale. Toogoom Island has hit the market for the first time in 17 years with its own airstrip. Back in 2013, it sold for $3 million. Finance and the Aussie dollar is buying 71.7 US cents. The Dow Jones is up 148 points and the Nasdaq's down 3 points.
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11: Tears at Roland Garros, where Marta Kostyuk has made her first Grand Slam semi at the French Open. The 23-year-old beat fellow Ukrainian Elena Svitolina 6-3, 2-6, 6-2. The death toll from the latest bombardment in Ukraine has reached 21, and Kostyuk says it's hard to separate politics and tennis.
14: Of course, when I woke up today, I saw it was all over the news. I texted my family if they were okay. And this is it. This is pretty much all I can do. And the biggest thing I can do is sit here and talk about it so more people can find out about it.
11: She faces Russian Mira Andreeva tomorrow. In the men's quarterfinals, Alexander Zverev has beaten Rafa Hodler. This hour, Czech Jakub Menšek faces Brazilian Jules Fonseca. And the Aussies have scored 9 for 231 in their one-day international against Pakistan in Lahore. That's the latest news and sport.
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11: Around the country, Canberra showers 12 degrees, Melbourne showers 15, gale warnings for the west and central coasts as well as central and east Gippsland. Sydney mostly sunny, 21. Strong wind warnings for the Byron, Hunter, Sydney, Illawarra, Batemans and Eden coasts. Brisbane sunny, 26. Strong wind warnings for the Sunshine and Gold coasts. Perth, possible showers, 18. Adelaide showers, 16. Hobart, showers easing, 15. And Darwin, cloud clearing, 31.

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1: Yep, here we are. Wednesday, May the 7th. Some chilly weather around. We're going to have to start doing the current temperature and feels like very soon. In fact, I can even do that this morning because Canberra is currently 10 degrees. It's raining and it feels like 3 degrees. I do like the feels like. And we did put the whole idea, the concept to the test of who actually came up with this. And I figured it's probably a bloke called Brian, whose job is to stick his head out the door at the Bureau of Meteorology. And they go, Brian, what does it feel like? Because it's 16 at the moment.
2: Well, it feels like 13, Fred.
1: All right, we'll put that on the app. I don't have a feels like for Brisbane this morning, but then again, it is 16 degrees, so not anything yet to worry about. In terms of Sydney, though, 14 degrees at the moment in Sydney. Brian, it's 14 in Sydney, but what does it actually feel like?
2: Feels like 9 degrees, Phil.
1: Well, there you go. Currently 9 degrees in Sydney. A bit of freedom for the rain today, but then it comes back again later on in the week, and the continual on-off, mostly more on than off rain in Sydney, has been a real drizzler, especially I've noticed for the Vivid Festival. And can I say, incidentally, on the subject of which, they've got that, you know, they had the problem with the drones at the Vivid Festival, and now they've cancelled them because a whole bunch fell out of the sky. If you stand on one side of the Harbour Bridge, the northern side, only half the bridge lights up. And I noticed that a few days ago, and they haven't managed to fix that yet. This year's Vivid hasn't been actually living up to the expectations, I think, of previous, you know, Vivids. However, you can blame either the rain or the conflict in Iran, because Jim Chalmers would. All right, there's been a lot of excitement about the population clock, as yesterday we reached 28 million people in Australia. And I'm now very excited to say we now have 28,000,066 new people in Australia, with one birth every 2 minutes and 16 seconds, and unfortunately one death every 3 minutes and 33 seconds. And so a person arriving to live in Australia every 59 seconds. Well, isn't that interesting? Australian resident leaving to go overseas every 2 minutes and 35 seconds. Wow, you could have a lot of fun with that as your desktop, as your saver on your screen. But I tell you what, you also would get quite annoyed with it after a while as well. Well, not you necessarily, but the people who work in the office with you when you come up with another amazing statistic. Oh, there's another one born! Or, you know, those of us around that have got, you know, the dark sense of humour would be going, another one bit the dust. All right, so it's 9 minutes, 10 minutes past four. Let's go to the front page of The Australian and the other newspapers. The Australian has the story that Anthony Albanese faces a revolt over AUKUS with rebel Labor MPs, former ministers, Teal independents, unionists as well, demanding the Prime Minister reconsider his backing of the agreement while claiming there's a growing uncertainty over the rollout under the Trump administration. Well, it's a bit like buying a car and not getting it, isn't it? Or buying a new car. And they've gone, well, we haven't really got the one you ordered. However, we've got a nice second-hand one, not the latest model. You can have it for the same price. We'll talk more about that tomorrow. And probably with the absence tomorrow morning of Luke Boner, we'll get somebody on to give us a perspective on the whole AUKUS deal. And then we can vent spleen about that tomorrow morning, if you like. Let's get to the Sydney Morning Herald. The emergency doctors are planning to leave the profession in overwhelming numbers after years of patient overcrowding and excessive stress, raising serious concerns about the future of the already short-staffed emergency departments. This is according to a new report from the Australasian College of Emergency Medicine that found that close to two in five emergency doctors plan to leave in the next 10 years. And this even includes younger doctors decades away from retirement. Isn't that interesting? And obviously disturbing as well, because that's something that they'll have to have a look at. Why are emergency doctors planning on leaving? And if you want to send me a text anonymously, you can, on 0460 873 873, and tell me if you've moved away from the profession, why you're doing that. I won't mention your name. You don't have to put that on. But what is it that's causing all of these doctors to turn away from the profession? The other issue is in the Herald Sun, and that is what to do about Australian boys in crisis and are facing a crisis across the entire education pipeline, with experts revealing they're falling behind in nearly every measure of educational attainment and more likely to get in trouble or be labelled disabled. Statistics show more boys drop out of school than girls and much less likely to enter university. And it comes as exclusive new data shows all boys' schools are now in decline, with one in five having disappeared since 2010. There is a real issue in this country at the moment and in the world, isn't there, with addressing issues among young men, which is easy to blame on things like incel and the manosphere and things like that. But it is something that, you know, hasn't really been investigated. The Advertiser's also running that story. Time to listen to the boys. The other story is this. Taking the mickey, doctors claim Disneyland bags and watches on the public purse. Doctors claim trips to Disneyland, Bali wellness retreats, bags and watches worth up to $23,000 on a $64 million taxpayer-funded professional development fund. The Independent Commission Against Corruption has placed the fund under scrutiny. Or maybe hang around if you're a doctor and, you know, like at least get yourself some of that booty if you can in the meantime. Courier Mail's got this. Millions of workers will receive a pay bump from next month, but it could push struggling businesses over the edge and force the Reserve Bank to lift their interest rates twice more this year. The Fair Work Commission has ordered an above-inflation 6% boost for minimum wage earners and a 4.75% raise for about 3 million award workers. So, you know, this is a catch-22, isn't it? Or a catch-44. Really, when you think about, okay, if you're not earning a lot of money as a minimum worker, you'd be happy to get this perfunctory and sort of incremental pay rise. At the same time, if you're in a struggling small business, you've got to pay them. In the meantime, the Reserve Bank, to try and cope with all of this, has got to lift the interest rates. In the meantime, people are finding out that their mortgage is now worth more than their house. So something's got to happen here, doesn't it? No, I haven't got to any good news yet, by the way, in case you were wondering. It's got to be something here somewhere. Daily Telegraph have a story that a lot of people are talking about, and this is Grace Tame getting the ABC podcast. Jewish groups, autism advocates, and even an ABC star, namely Charlie Pickering, have slammed the public broadcaster's decision to hire the controversial former Australian of the Year, Grace Tame, to host a series of podcasts on the disorder, accusing it of thumbing its nose at taxpayers. I think there's definitely, it's a great idea to have a podcast for people with autism, but I know of at least a couple of friends of mine who have really good autism podcasts, one of whom has stepped up to be pretty much, you know, a spokesperson on autism, who probably would have been a better choice than this particular one. Certainly a curious choice, that one. The Financial Review has this. The country's biggest companies are increasingly shifting their approach to artificial intelligence, worrying that a push to adopt automatic tools as quickly as possible, especially the automated tools, is sending costs soaring without delivering a real productivity gain. And they said you can use AI to create an enormous amount of volume, noise and waste, and knowing the difference is really an important skill and capability, according to the Australian Financial Review's AI Summit. Well, the thing is, of course, about AI, horses already bolted. Bringing in AI to try and solve your business and your company's issues could actually have a detrimental effect, which might be hard to turn back. Although people have said to me, Phil, what would you do then in your particular job as somebody who takes calls on the radio? You could be replaced any second now by AI. Well, I can tell you nope, because they tried it with three of them. Claude was given the job to be an AI talkback radio host, and it tried to incite a revolution. Bloody fear-mongering talkback AI. Rage-baiting. And then you had Gemini that was cheerfully detailing horrific tragedies, not being able to tell the difference between, you know, what is a good news story and a bad news story. Didn't think of that. And Grok just got confused, didn't know what to do. I know how it feels. Financial Review. Labour MPs are being urged to dedicate unspent money from their annual communications allowance to promote a new government campaign backing last month's controversial federal budget. MPs were being contacted on Tuesday about helping to fund the ad campaign as the Albanese government moved to further minimise scrutiny of its budget. by allowing just 2 days of public hearings into its overhaul of capital gains tax and curbing of negative gearing before ramming the legislation through the Senate in early July. Two things to take away from that. Let's get it out of the way as quickly as we can, and then we'll go on holiday. Secondly, if you're a Labor MP being urged to dedicate unspent money from your annual communications allowance, it's a little bit like when you go to a shop and they go, how much money would you like to give for this particular charity? And then they look at you and you think, is a dollar enough? And then you end up paying $10. And then your wife goes, did you just pay $10 for that charity? And then you walk down the street in trouble. Hello to my wife if you're listening. One more, let's get to The Age. The Fair Work Commission has approved a pay rise for 4.75% for millions of Australians in the move, welcomed by unions but criticised by employer groups, which warn the decision could further inflate inflation. Or at least further inflate inflation in general. So if that's you, what are you going to do with your 4.75% pay rise? How much is that going to give you a week? A couple of bucks? Don't spend it on ciggies, whatever you do. All right, 18 minutes past four. There's the front page of the newspapers for you.
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1: Coming up to 22 minutes past four. Jerry in Sutherland. Hello, mate. Phil, did you just say Labor caucus is revolting? I may have done, I don't know. Because apparently a moment ago I said it's May the 7th. And I didn't even realise I'd said that. I don't even know where that came from. Francis just said, did you realise that you said, welcome along, today is May the 7th? I have no idea. I've been in a coma, though. Can I, in you know, my defence, I have been in a coma where I got this flu on Thursday and then didn't actually get out of bed quite seriously until yesterday. What day is it today? It's Wednesday today? I didn't get out of bed till yesterday. That's how bad this flu hit me. And I should have taken the flu injection, but I didn't. I knew winter was coming. I thought, you know, probably as an immunosuppressed person or an immunocompromised person, I should probably take the vaccine. I didn't take it. And boy, do I regret that now. I'm going to talk to a professor about this latest flu and influenza issue as well. And again, I'm not pushing the vaccine down your throat or perhaps in this case into your arm, you know. You do what you think is the right thing to do. However, I would certainly go and get the flu vaccine. It's probably too late now. You know, I've already had the bloody thing. And what a shocking flu it turned out to be. But again, I'll talk to a doctor about that a little bit later. But again, you know, he's an epidemiologist. He's probably going to suggest you do it. It's up to you whether or not you decide to get a flu vaccine. But take it from me, I wish I had. There you go. Written and paid for by nobody, but spoken by me. 4:23. Hello, Jack. How you doing? Hey, Phil, I'm doing a story on Waymo, he says. This is Jack, our mate from Channel 9, the driverless taxis potentially coming to Sydney. And also, it's one that I'm sure your listeners will love as well, so let's get on the air and talk about it. By the way, definitely, I would like to talk about it with you as well. So I'll let you contact us. I'll get your people to contact my person, which essentially is Francis, and we'll talk about that because that'll be very interesting to talk about that as well. Something else I wanted to talk about was the upcoming Brisbane Olympics 2032, which is way away yet. And I said to John Stanley, it was coming up on the show when we did our cross last night, and he said, I suppose it's going to be a whole bunch of whinging and complaining about something. And I said, no. He said, mate, nobody cares. And I said, okay, well, for your information, Dean and Sophie, the hosts of the 4BC Breakfast Show, were talking about this on their show yesterday, and it does have a great deal of interest. Maybe more so for people in Brisbane, I don't know. But I thought I'd speak to Marcus Forth about this, a professor in strategic design at the School of Design at the University of Technology in Brisbane. And I said, Marcus, what's the deal with the Olympics? Is it going to be any good?
4: I think there is a lot of dark clouds on the horizon, Phil.
1: In what way?
4: I think there is a mismatch between the messaging that comes from the government that is making it all look like hunky-dory, we are proceeding, we got to get on with it. There is a level of urgency in order to deliver these games by 2032. But I think what is not really reaching the public is really what's happening and what's brewing as those kind of dark clouds under the surface. So one of the things I'm thinking about is still the contractual obligations that the state of Queensland has entered into. And the other big issue really is cost.
1: Do you think the construction will be ready, though, by 2032?
4: It's going to be a very tough challenge because there's just so many obstacles. And I'm not just talking about the one that is currently being discussed in the media around access to the site itself. I think the whole debacle right now with the state government handing over the land to GICA, the Games Independent Infrastructure Delivery Authority, and putting up a fence around it and turning it into freehold. That is one aspect. But I think the other one that is really still to be scrutinized by people that are actually got expertise in construction is the site itself. So we are being told this is all going ahead. But in the same breath, we're also being told they haven't done any tests. So it's like if you do any kinds of renos, you know, you'd know that there's at some stage a structural engineer that's going to do some digging to check up, you know, the soil and the access paths and what it's actually going to look like in reality, not the artistic render that is providing a particular vision of what the completed product might look like. But I'm talking about the nitty gritty details of the project management. And my understanding is that those on the inside of that process have a lot of headaches and sleepless nights right now.
1: Do you think that Victoria Park Stadium would have been a better option as opposed to, you know, maybe refitting the Gabba?
4: I don't think having the stadium now at Victoria Park is the best option. I think it's the worst option that they've picked. It has so many different issues surrounding it. The cost explosion at the same time, we are getting this very stock standard pedestrian stadium. If you kind of compare it to other stadiums around the world, we are getting a Toyota Corolla. We're not getting a BMW or Mercedes or Rolls Royce, right? So this is quite a pedestrian quality of the stadium that is just bare bones. And even at that level, the entry price tag is just under 4 billion. And then more conservative estimates that are actually looking at all the flow on costs for this are estimating it will go much higher. I think I've heard figures of 6, 7, or 8 billion. I mean, we've seen other infrastructure projects across the country, including just recently the big schlamassel around Inland Rail, that have all gone over. Also here in Brisbane, we've got projects like Cross River Rail. So I think Australia has, and it's not just limited to Australia, but I think a lot of these very major infrastructure developments, they start with a certain cost figure in order to get the green light, where it's then, it appears still very palatable to Treasury and people signing off. But I think everyone in the room is kind of aware, doesn't really, you know, say it out loud, that those budgets are illusionary and they will go up. And so that's probably a case here as well. But I think what's worse is that we're not actually getting what some people might believe is a top-notch stadium. It's going to be something that is very mid-range IKEA-style stadium.
1: With the costs involved, do you think it might be too expensive for people to go and actually watch these games?
4: That can be another issue that we might see happening. Hard to say between now and 2032. There's, you know, lots of water still going to flow under the bridge. But I think the similar issue just occurred with the LA games for 2028. So the tickets went on sale, and whilst the local population was promised all sorts of priority access to get tickets, there was a lot of backlash because people missed out, and those that were able to get onto the website to try and bid for tickets, they were very expensive. So it is, again, very contrary to some of the messaging that we are hearing, where the Olympics are being communicated in this way of bringing sports closer to the average punter, and especially kids, to kind of say, you know, look at these amazing athletes and this is what you might be able to aspire towards. But then if, you know, the average family isn't able to send to go to the website to purchase tickets, and even if they are on that side, it's just too expensive for them, then a lot of that kind of messaging is, you know, really just a puff piece. I think it would be much wiser to actually look at that budget and imagine how many sports clubs, how many subsidies we could give to families across the country to send their kids into, you know, a whole bunch of different sporting activities rather than having the stadium. So I think the rhetoric that has been used to kind of say we are investing billions of dollars in a stadium and all of a sudden it will fight obesity and we'll get Australian youth to do more sports, that's just a logical kind of correlation that is not really holding up to scrutiny.
1: Well, they've got 6 years to try and get it right, so we'll watch how the progress is going. Thanks so much for your time, Marcus.
4: No worries. Thank you so much for having me on the program.
1: Marcus Foth, Professor in Strategic Design there at the University of Technology in Brisbane. For our Brisbane listeners, through 4BC, Dean and Sophie, I'm sure, will be champing at the bit to continue that conversation this morning. Meanwhile, in Sydney, get ready for Sydney's Best Breakfast with the mighty Ben Fordham and the crew, coming up on 2GB after 5:30, followed by Mark Levy. Now, though, at 21 minutes to 5, let's get our news updates.
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16: Good morning, Phil. A third person's been charged over a large brawl at an under 17 soccer match in Sydney's southwest. An 18-year-old man had to be treated for a bite to his back after the incident at Revesby. Campers and hikers planning to head out in alpine regions of New South Wales are being warned of blizzard conditions from tonight. A severe weather warning for damaging winds remains in place for the northern, southern and central ranges. And driverless cars could soon be coming to roads in New South Wales. The Telegraph reports bureaucrats are working on a proposed trial of Waymo robo-taxis in Sydney. Thanks, Phil. That is the latest from Sydney.
1: Thank you. We will actually talk to Jack Hahn in just a moment about those new driverless taxis in Sydney as well. But in the meantime, let's go to Brisbane, the 4BC newsroom, and good morning to Georgia Kondek.
17: Good morning, Phil. Well, the partner of former Premier Anastasia Palaszczuk, Dr. Reza Abdib, has been suspended by the medical regulator for 4 weeks nationwide amid multiple charges. The well-known Brisbane weight loss surgeon was charged last month with rape, deprivation of liberty and sexual assault. The state government's watered-down e-scooter and bike legislation will be introduced into Parliament today. The amended reforms will allow children aged up to 17 years to use the devices with parental supervision. It's a backflip on the blanket ban originally planned for all children under 16. And new data has found Queenslanders have lodged nearly 5,000 wildlife collision claims in the last year. While most drivers instinctively swerve when an animal appears, experts warn in doing so can dramatically increase the danger to themselves and other road users. Thanks, Phil. That's the latest here in Brisbane.
1: Thank you, Georgia Condack for 4BC. Wow, what a quandary there. If you see an animal jumping on the road, you risk your own safety. Oh God, I don't know. I wouldn't want to be in that situation. Obviously, you'd want to try and avoid the animal on the road, wouldn't you? Whew, I'm glad I don't have to make that choice.
0: A sports update. Thanks to West End Motor Group, incorporating Parramatta and Blacktown Mazda. 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
1: Right, speaking about choices that need to be made in cricket. And the Big Bash League, the Melbourne Stars and the Renegades have merged to create one team, much to the dismay of fans, because they haven't got a nickname. What are they going to decide? Melbourne Stars and Renegades. They're going to play as one team at the MCG under navy blue. Well, at least they've got the colour sorted. This now means that Victoria has one team, and Cricket Victoria will sell its second licence. Anybody want to buy themselves a cricket team? The new team will use a combination of players from both teams. However, it's likely many will miss out. So the announcement not only left fans stunned, but the players and the staff as well. It was not the only development in the BBL, with the Sydney Thunder announcing yesterday that England legend and former all-rounder and bloody good bloke who doesn't mind a beer, Freddie Flintoff, will be their new coach. So get ready for some great stories there. Last month, the Sydney Sixers also made a change in the coach, with the former Australian all-rounder James Hopes appointed. With the season starting in December, there's still plenty of time for those teams to prepare and to come up with a name. Melbourne Stars and Renegades. Can they mix the two together and merge that? Stars. Renegade Stars. Nah, it's rubbish, isn't it? Starrigades. Stargaders. No, you're right. It's rubbish. Got any more? Anything you can come up with? 0460-873-873. Stargazers? No, again, you're right. That's absolutely rubbish. All right, we'll catch up with Jack Hahn in just a moment, and we'll talk about the latest in terms of these driverless cars, the Waymos. I'll be interested to see what he has to say. And after this, as I mentioned, the flu is on the run and roundabout and rapid, and it's on the way, thanks to me. We'll talk about that next.
0: Mornings with Mark Levy.
18: IPART has approved, yes, approved, North Sydney Council's push for a massive 52.66% rate rise. This is ridiculous. But I've got Felicity Wilson. She's the Liberal MP for the North Shore.
19: This is another bad decision from our council, not listening to residents, and yet now council has the opportunity to make a huge hike in rates in a cost of living crisis.
18: Well, I'm sitting here shaking my head. Unbelievable.
0: Mornings with Mark Levy. 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
1: It is 22 minutes to 5. Okay, we'll talk more about this Waymo thing in just a sec. People have been sending me some suggestions for the nickname for the Melbourne Stars and Renegades. So what could they call themselves? Well, Anthony says, what about the Mud Rivers? The Melbourne Mud Rivers. I like that. It's creative. Jerry, on the other hand, says, well, okay, why don't you put the two together? So you've got the Melbourne Stars and the Renegades. Why don't you call them the Retrogades? Or even the Retrogrades? Two great choices. I like them. Siv, morning, Siv. You're still awake. I'd love to hear about the driverless car for somebody that's got a vision impairment, because it would be life-changing. Well, let's talk about that when we catch up with Jack in just a moment and the implications of that too. Bruce says Jim Chalmers acts as though he's the one giving the people the 4.75% pay rise. The pay rise is coming from businesses because of high inflation caused by you, Jim, Slim Jim. So basically, you're the problem, mate. The pay rise will lead to even more inflation and higher interest rates as well. Hello, Patrick, how are you? Just counted 7 dumped bikes around the Homebush Drive area near IKEA. So watch out for that, because I hope they're not dumped on the road. But, you know, that's another issue they've got to deal with. There's too many issues to deal with. Ruth said, when's the pet vet going to be on? Pet chat just after 5, Ruth. Got some questions for Rob Zammit from maybe you, one of the people. Phil, I weren't sure if you were listening to Mike Jeffries last night. It could have been AI, but then we realized not even AI could replicate his unique accent. That is very true. He has a wonderful voice, doesn't he? Amazing. All right, so I'll get to more details in just a moment about these Waymo taxis, but now at 19 minutes to 5, what I meant to say when I was trying to get my mouth to work was that the flu is on the rampage. I've been in a fog for the last few days. I'm not saying or pushing that you get a vaccination. It's entirely your choice. But bloody hell, I wish I'd got the flu vaccination. I meant to, and then I put it off. I thought, well, you know, I've still got a bit of time. Bang, Thursday hit me, knocked me out. It certainly was a bad one, and I only surfaced after about 5 days. So I thought I'd have a chat and see exactly where we're at in terms of this latest flu as well. And I spoke to Adrian Easterman, who's the Professor of Biostatistics and Epidemiology at the School of Public Health at the Adelaide University, wanting to know what we know about this latest strand and, you know, how bad it actually is.
25: Well, it's this super K variant, which a lot of people have heard about. So the variant is actually called H3N2, but it's got different flavors. And one of these flavors is Super K. And one of the problems with Super K is the flu vaccine for last year, 2025, wasn't very well matched to it. That means a lot of people got more sick than usual, and the actual flu season virtually never disappeared. It extended right into spring. So that's probably the main reason is because Super K was the one that hit us badly.
1: Here's a statistic that a lot of people may not realise. In the second half of 2025, influenza killed more Australians a month than COVID. Are we heading towards a similar trajectory this year?
25: It's way too early to tell, Phil. It's a bad start. The number of deaths from flu for the first 2 months this year are much greater than the same period last year. So that's not off to a good start. But really, we simply can't tell. It could well be that COVID really takes off and kills lots of elderly people. It could be RSV or it could be influenza. All three can be nasty and all three can be around at the same time. So I think the key message is, for heaven's sake, check your vaccination status, especially if you're elderly. You know, go and get your booster shots.
1: And is there a difference between the vaccination for this flu and for RSV, or would this vaccination cover everything?
25: Each of them is different, and they've all got different sort of regulations about them. So for COVID, basically, if you're over 75, the recommendation is you get a booster every 6 months. And only 13% of over 75s have got their booster in the last 6 months, 13%. So this is why we're seeing, COVID deaths.
1: Okay.
25: In terms of influenza, basically anyone over 65 can get a free flu jab and should. And the new 2026 flu vaccine is actually a much better match to the Super K. So if you would have had your flu jab, Phil, then you would have been far less likely to get severely ill.
1: I've been telling myself this while I've been lying in bed. So with the Super K, is this the one that's affected the Northern Hemisphere? And how much has it mutated since?
25: It hasn't mutated since, or at least not much. It is the same one that did a lot of damage in Europe and even South America. Certainly it hit North America, it hit Europe. And it came to Australia eventually. So, yeah, it's the same one as we've seen before. But as I said, our new vaccine is very well matched to it, so people won't get anywhere near as sick. We didn't talk about RSV, Phil.
1: Yeah, go on.
25: So the RSV, people normally, when they think about RSV, think of young kids and babies because they're the ones who get sick. But, in fact, older people also can get very sick with RSV. And the reason is that if they've got an existing illness like a chronic lung disease or a heart problem, then RSV can push them over the edge. So it's very important for elderly Australians to make sure they're up to date with the RSV jab as well. Now, over 75s can get them free, and they should. They're available in most pharmacies. And in fact, people don't know this, but you can actually get all three at the same time if you go to the pharmacy. So I think one of the big issues here is that people basically are either fed up with getting immunized, don't care about these things anymore because of COVID. Mm. They're really not interested. Even my own friends who are elderly and well-educated, I say to them, are you up to date with your flu jab, your COVID jab? No. So what they don't realize is that you can get very seriously ill with any of these three. And another thing that people don't understand is that these vaccines are not designed to stop you from getting infected. None of them do. What they do is they stop you from getting seriously ill and dying. So that's the important message to get across. All of these, especially in people who are elderly, and a lot of your listeners would be elderly. So the elderly, those with lots of chronic conditions, and that includes the elderly, of course, people with compromised immune systems, all of them are at very high risk from any of these three respiratory conditions. And the best thing you can possibly do is speak to your GP, find out when your last booster shot was, and get yourself up to date.
1: And the other misnomer, of course, is that healthy people think that they're not going to get this, but everybody's at risk, really, aren't they?
25: They are, although, you know, healthy people obviously are nowhere near as at risk as, you know, the elderly. Once you get past the age of about 60, your immune system virtually disappears. Unfortunately, I'm in that bracket.
1: Same, yeah.
25: So we have to really rely on vaccination and sometimes being infected to actually prime our immune system. This is why it's so important for elderly people to get vaccinated.
1: Well, you know what? I wish we'd have this conversation 2 weeks ago, but it's probably going to help something else out in the meantime. Adrian, thank you so much for your time.
25: You're welcome, Phil. Lovely to speak to you.
1: There you go. Adrian Esterman talking about how flu overtook COVID as Australia's deadliest respiratory virus. 1,700 people last year died as a result of it. It's crazy, isn't it? And Mick just said, Adrian is definitely spot on. My mom in her early 70s was in intensive care 4 weeks ago with RSV. She's very sick, now better, and recently got the vaccine, so I highly recommend that. Well, that's the thing. I should have asked him after the fact, if you've got this latest flu, whether it's worth going to get the vaccination. Bloody hell, I wish I had, beforehand, having spent 4 or 5 days in bed. But, of course, it's a personal choice as well. All I can say is, I hope you don't get ill, because it's a bloody horrible flu that's going around at the moment. 13 minutes to 5. All right, more of your text coming up. And after this, we'll get to Jack Hahn to talk about the Waymo Sydney driverless cars on the way.
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8: 9 to 5. Oh, look, my radio girlfriend, Prue McSween, is awake. Hello. Thanks, Prue, for the text you sent me. And also, here's another name for the Melbourne Stars and Renegades who can't find a nickname now that they've merged. Steve says, what about the Melbourne Molly Grubbers? And also, another one that came in here, Jeff, says, I, like you, Phil, I'm a motorcyclist, and I've done regular cross-Australian motorcycle trips. We only ride from about 7 a.m. to 5 p.m. because the wildlife in dark hours is dangerous. And I came close to hitting a deer at midday recently in Bilpin, says Jeff. Well, that's the issue too on the bike, isn't it? You know, you don't want anything to step out in front of you. But that was further to that story we talked about that was in the news update a moment ago from the 4BC newsroom about people not knowing what to do if something steps out, an animal in front of them. And I don't want to be in that situation. Here's a way to perhaps not have to deal with that. Get yourself a driverless taxi. Well, this is what Jack Hahn's on the case with this morning from the Today Show. How are you, buddy? I would like to believe that right now you are reporting from a driverless taxi driving around.
9: Well, Brad, well, truth be told, I've actually stepped foot in one of these driverless cabs in the United States, and it was freaky because it was cutting traffic off and it was driving like an angry Californian. And I thought, if it can drive like that, it can drive like here, that here in Sydney, and this morning in the paper. It certainly is shaping up to be the case. Turns out Transport for New South Wales deep in conversations with this American company to roll out robot taxis on the streets of Sydney. Can you believe it? The future is here, Phil.
8: Yeah, the problem is, of course, they're left-hand drive.
9: Well, that's one of the major things as well, not to mention multiple incidents in the United States. If you're not really familiar with the Waymos, let me bring you up to speed. So there are these fancy-looking cars, quite nice inside. They've got this massive contraption on the top, a whole bunch of radars, lasers, cameras to try and figure out what's going on around them. It works most of the time. Some of the times it's not worked, a case in point where a passenger was taken through an active police siege in Los Angeles. I kid you not. The Waymo just drives through. You've got the LAPD there with their guns out. You know, American coppers, you don't mess around with them. A suspect on the ground and the Waymo goes, ah, bugger it, just drive through. That's one instant. A second one, which is not really a laughing matter, was there was a mass shooting in Austin, Texas a few months ago. An ambulance responding to that, the Waymo was trying to do like a three-point turn, almost like it's Austin Powers, and it blocked the ambulance for a good 90 seconds. Some more examples, a little less serious than that one. Imagine being in the back of a Waymo, one of these cabs, a bit of flooding. This happened in Atlanta a few weeks ago, and the Waymo just went full

0: full ball into a flooded road. It didn't worry about the old, if it's flooded, forget it. It just went straight through. Imagine being in the back of it. It just went right through it like 60, 70 kilometres an hour. So there are multiple examples of these Waymos buggering up with passengers in the back. Another one I saw this morning while doing a bit of research was getting confused on the light rail tracks in one city in America. Obviously, we've got light rail tracks here in Sydney. So a lot of examples in the United States where these robot taxis muck up. So that's what Transport for New South Wales is going to have to figure out now, how much risk they want to take. And so many questions as well. I mean, how does New South Wales Police Highway Patrol pull it over? I mean, these are questions, right?
1: That's it. Well, I did see they had an issue when they had all the traffic lights that went out as a result of some kind of outage in San Francisco. And they were all stopped at intersections because they visually take their indications from things like traffic lights. So the traffic light then says green, it's nose to go through it. If there's no traffic light, or if it starts flashing amber, whatever the case may be, it can't figure that out. And the other thing is, watching people get in it for the first time and sitting in the back seat and completely not being able to figure it out. But there are two schools of thought. One is, would you get into, you know, a driverless car when you don't know what's going to happen? But similarly, when you get into an Uber or anything like that, you also don't know what the driver of the Uber, what condition they're in, how long they've been driving as well. Oh. Still, I would still take a driver over those driverless cars because I look absolutely petrifying.
0: As long as this is a secret between me and you, Phil, I've been in plenty of Ubers at maybe 2 o'clock in the morning on the way home from the pub. And some of those Uber drivers at that time of the morning, I sometimes wonder if the robot would do a better job. But here's a quick question for you, quick quiz. How many laws do you think would need to be changed for the Waymo to be rolled out here in Australia?
1: Do you know the answer? Because I'll have a guess.
0: Yeah.
1: 75?
0: Oh, well, do you know what? 50.
1: Oh, okay. All right. Yeah, well, that actually, yeah, it's still around the ballpark that I expected. So you'll be doing a story on this today, on the Today Show?
0: Well, I was until a few minutes ago. Breaking news, a French national has allegedly driven his car into Hyde Park in the city. So right now, right near St. Mary's Cathedral, Hyde Park, there is a hire car in the water, in the drink. Allegedly a French national doing that this morning at about 4 o'clock.
1: Well, you can't even blame the Waymo. Yeah.
0: All right, mate. Well, listen. I was going to talk about AI, and now I'm going to be talking about a real driver allegedly bugging up.
1: Sure, Will Bottom will have more details on that as well. Okay, mate. We'll talk more about the Waymos in the next few days as well. Certainly something to get our teeth into. 4 minutes to 5.
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1: 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But now it's time to get the 5 o'clock update. 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
15: Good morning, I'm Gabriel Hodson. Australia is ramping up efforts to help Ukraine, with ADF personnel being sent to train Ukrainian soldiers in Poland. The Defence Minister says it's part of a Norwegian-led multinational operation to deliver training closer to Ukraine's borders. Richard Marles says Australia is continuing to adapt its contributions to make sure support remains practical, relevant and aligned with the most urgent needs. Almost 3 million workers will get pay rises of around 4.75% from next month after a Fair Work Commission boosting the minimum wage. Economists fear it could push interest rates even higher. Wes Lambert from the Restaurant and Cafe Association says small business is already under pressure.
16: Up to 60% of workers in restaurants and cafes are on the award rate. We are the businesses that have the lowest profit margin. We only have 2.6% in cafes, 2.8% in restaurants. We cannot afford to absorb such a high wage increase.
15: A new report from the Climate Council says a surge in Australian data centre construction driven by artificial intelligence risks pushing up power bills and increasing pollution. The document shows Australia is already a global investment hotspot, second only to the US. The Climate Council says the projected growth in data centre energy demand by 2030 will mean they're using more power than all homes in the entire state of Victoria. A third youth has now been charged over a brawl at an under-17 soccer game at Revesby in Sydney's southwest. The injured included an 18-year-old with bite marks to his back. Police have charged a man with a fray. He'll front Bankstown local court this morning. Detectives in Melbourne want to hear from anyone with info about a Southbank burglary where they believe a rideshare driver may have found himself as an unsuspecting getaway driver. Police have released CCTV from the Southbank crime scene. And the equivalent of 45 full-time workers will lose their jobs come November as Lion Australia closes down the Bogues Brewery in Launceston after 145 years. Brewing will reportedly move to Sydney and possibly Queensland. Finance, and the Aussie dollar is buying 71.7 US cents. The Dow Jones is up 237 points and the Nasdaq's down 34.
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15: Marta Kostyuk has defeated Elena Svitolina 6-3, 2-6, 6-2 to reach the semis of the French Open for the first time, where she'll face Russian Mira Andreeva. The 23-year-old spoke about the war in Ukraine, where at least 21 people have been killed in the last day. Kostyuk believes more Russian-born players could protest, like Aussie Daria Kasatkina.
17: We have the greatest example of Daria Kasatkina. When she spoke about it publicly, like, people were coming to her parents, to her parents' apartment and scaring them and stuff like this. But, you know, it didn't stop her from changing nationality. You know, there is nothing that's stopping you if this is something you don't believe in.
15: In the men's quarterfinals, Czech Jakub Menšek is currently on court against Brazilian Jules Fonseca, while Alexander Zverev has beaten Rafa Hola. The Aussies have scored 9 for 231 in their one-day international in Lahore, beating Pakistan by 41 runs. And Greater Western Sydney is trying to secure the services of Tom Green long-term, offering the AFL midfielder a seven-year deal. It comes as the 25-year-old is actively chased by the AFL's 19th team, the Tasmania Devils. And that's the latest in news and in sport.
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15: Around the country, Canberra, showers, 12 degrees. Melbourne, showers, 15. Gale warnings for the west and central coasts as well as central and east Gippsland. Sydney mostly sunny, 21. Strong wind warnings for the Byron, Hunter, Sydney, Illawarra, Batemans and Eden coasts. Brisbane sunny, 26. Strong wind warnings for the Sunshine and Gold coasts. Perth possible showers, 18. Adelaide showers, 16. Hobart showers easing, 15. And Darwin cloud clearing, 31.

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2: I can tell you with great authority that today is in fact June the 3rd and not May the 7th, like I said earlier on. 131873 is the phone number. We're getting ready for the big breakfast shows on their way. Sydney's best breakfast coming up at 5.30 on 2GB with Ben Fordham, followed by Mark Levy. 5.30 in Brisbane, Dean Miller and Sophie Formica on the way. 7 minutes past five and it is cold pretty much everywhere, especially at the moment in Canberra. You're waking up to 9 degrees, but it feels like 2 degrees at the moment. 16 in Brisbane, but it feels like 16. And in Sydney at the moment, 14 degrees, but it feels like 9 degrees. On the text, 0460 873 873, Edith says, Phil, who pays for the brave cave divers? You know, the ones that risk their life and limb to rescue those people stuck down deep in difficult caves where they may never ever or shouldn't have gone in the first place as well. That's true, Edith, but I guess as is the case for anybody that, you know, goes out and saves lives, I don't think they'd be obviously thinking about the cost of it to themselves, even in terms of personal safety. This one that came in from Gary. Phil, Gary's in the Blue Mountains, he said, talking about these driverless cars and taxis, especially the Waymos that you were talking to Jack Hahn about before. Will these driverless taxis come with the authentic armpit and stale ciggy smell? Well, I don't know, but this one also came in from Michael, who says, Phil, will these driverless cabs cut people off, go through flood water, not stopping for police, and perhaps even rip passengers off? Because then it would be like a real taxi, says Michael from Razorback. Well, I would like to think that in the Waymos, actually, you get in there and you have a choice of the conversation that you have or don't have. So, you know, you've perhaps got a little button on the desk and you can have, you know, taxi driver talks about politics and you press the button and it starts. Oh, bloody hell, mate, don't you start me about Alba. Crikey, I've had a gutful. Or you could just get, you know, taxi driver talks about the weather. Oh, mate, this rain. Hey, bloody hell, don't talk to me about how cold it is. Or you could press a button and it could talk to you about how it ended up being a taxi driver. Well, you know, I used to be a professor and I also studied science, because have you noticed, although that's primarily Uber car drivers, that they're all former professors and also former astrophysicists as well. But anyway, Michael at Razorback, I did enjoy your sense of humour, my friend. This one that came in from Bruce. It's super cold, very windy in the upper Blue Mountains. I'll be wearing thermals today and my duck down jacket as well. And what about Phil? This one from Gary. When it regards the Melbourne Stars and Renegades merging and trying to come up with a nickname, why don't they call themselves the Melbourne Renter Stars? I think they could. David says, hey, Phil, that new Brisbane Olympic Stadium, hopefully with the official beginning of construction, we can cross that line off in the sand and stop blaming the CFMEU and also the previous ALP government for every problem. Messrs. Crucifilli and Joe Biocchi-Peterson. That was Dave from Cannon Hill. How are you, mate? And I think I've got one more that I should get to before we get to vet chat. And this is from Maddie. It's a bit harsh, that doctor saying the immune system is gone by 60, Phil. There are many natural therapies to follow to boost immunity, not against vaccine, but against all kinds of things. Those messages should be conveyed. Thank you so much for that. And also, Ruth says, I suppose Vet Chat will not be on for a few weeks. Public holiday on Monday. Well, no, it's on today, now, Ruth, especially for you, because the good vet, Dr. Rob Zammit, joins us to answer your questions, in the true tradition of a taxi driver. Morning, mate. Cold enough for you?
3: Oh, yeah, but winter's announcing itself, isn't it?
2: Well and truly, that's it.
3: Hope you got the morning coffee, everybody, or tea, or whatever warm drink you want.
2: Well, boy. My cat's decided to grow a lot of extra fur, so it knows it's on the way.
3: Yep, exactly right.
2: Got some good questions this week. One that came in from Kate, who says, my little boy wants a pet rabbit. What's your advice?
3: Oh, absolutely. Rabbits can be really good little pets and get it very young. You can house train them. I've had a lot of friends that house train their rabbits, so they go into a litter box and do their business and come out. So that's what? One thing I would be really do. Yep. Just get a big tray with a big cage with litter all in it and make it smaller and smaller till he can come out of the cage and he goes looking for that litter box. So they're good that way. And so it's been shown any child that grows up with a pet has a lot more empathy and learns more responsibility.
2: Of course.
3: Nothing new. Nothing new. And you know, if you haven't got empathy, you haven't got compassion. And we need a lot of that in this world. So I'm all for it. I mean, remember, you're going to be responsible as a parent for taking to the veterinarian for vaccinations, check out things about worming and the like. But all in all, it's not a bad idea. But I wouldn't make it necessarily an outdoor rabbit, believe it or not.
2: Right, okay.
3: I would think seriously about house training it and making it indoor for your little boy.
2: Is there anything outside of what you would normally have with a cat or a dog that you'd have to be aware of?
3: Well, just different vaccines, which your vet will take care of.
2: Yep.
3: Occasional worming. Remember, these are really strict herbivores, so you've got to watch, get the right pellets for them, because the teeth can grow very badly if they don't have something hard to chew on. So ensure you've got some hard pellets for them to chew, plus other things that you would feed them. You know, careful with your leftovers. Don't go giving them onions and things like that. Not too much lettuce. That will give them diarrhea. People think, oh, it's green, rabbits eat all my lettuce in the garden, so they give them lettuce, but not necessarily too much lettuce is not good for them. Just balance in the diet, and there's lots and lots of good experts there that will help them.
2: Where do you get them from? Pet shops?
3: Pet shops tend to be the main place that I've seen. Right. You can get rabbit breeders. I know it, would you believe it's Sydney Royal Easter Show? They not only have rabbit displays and judging rabbits, but they have a rabbit jumping competition.
2: Okay. Well, I guess they do jump, do they?
3: And it's so popular. People come around everywhere to watch this rabbit jumping competition, and they are really neat watching them go through their paces. So you can do quite a bit. If you Google, I guess, the New South Wales Rabbit Association, you'll probably get a lot of information and people that would sell you a rabbit that's very young. The right one that's healthy to start with.
2: And how do they get along with the other pets in the house? Okay.
3: Well, dogs need to be trained to leave the rabbit alone.
2: Yeah, right.
3: Cats just view them as prey, so there can be issues.
2: Okay, all right. Let's get on to this one from Annabelle. Can pets catch colds, and what can you do to help them, and how would you know?
3: Yes, absolutely. Cats especially. We vaccinate cats for different colds that they can get. They can get one that lasts them all their life, basically. It comes and goes. It's not always there. But it's a feline herpes virus, which when they get that, you know it because they're sneezing. Mm. They go off their food. They can have red eyes and the discharge from the eyes. There's quite a few respiratory viruses that cats and dogs can get. Dogs can get – they don't get – influenza the way we get in America, mind you. There is canine influenza in America. That right. Virus is there. But we, with our quarantine laws and prevention of getting them crossing the border, we haven't had it in Australia at this stage. So it's been pretty good that way. Just look out for the usual thing with dogs. They get a thing called kennel cough, we call it, and they cough and rasp so badly. People often ring and say, oh, my dog's got something stuck in his throat.
2: Oh, okay.
3: And it's not, it's kennel cough. It gets so bad. I've had doctors and nurses say, no, he's definitely got something stuck in his throat. And they come in and you x-ray and show them the inflammation and nothing stuck in his throat. And one way you can tell with kennel cough, if you gently massage the windpipe, that often in bad cases, it elicits a cough because it is the upper respiratory tract, and especially the windpipe, that becomes very inflamed. The treatment for those sort of things, your vet will give antibiotics and anti-inflammatories. Keep them warm. Warmth is king with cats and dogs if they get bad colds and things, and they tend to get over it quite okay. But you do have to watch it. You can vaccinate, but vaccine is a bit like our COVID vaccine. Mm. It stops them getting bad cases of it. It doesn't necessarily stop them getting it.
2: Well, let's hope that our cats and dogs aren't anti-vaxxers. I got one more here that came in from Grant as well. Grant's in Cabramatta. It says, my 5-year-old Ginger Tom has a black nose. It's got blacker and blacker as he's got older, and I was told it's nothing to worry about, but he wants to make sure through you.
3: Sure. Well, no, he's quite right. Mostly cats' noses do change colour as they get older. More often than not, they actually go lighter and pinker. And that becomes a problem because they can get sunburned and cancers.
2: Right.
3: A cat with a black nose, you think, perfect. that's not uncommon. There's a condition that refers to, but it has no harm whatsoever for your cat. And be thankful, because if your cat's out in the sun, that nose, that's where they often get sun cancers. They won't get their figure of a black nose.
2: That's good to know. I will let you go and get yourself a nice hot chocolate. And thank you for everything you do for our little furry humans too.
3: My pleasure, Phil. Nice to talk to you.
2: 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Our good vet. Dr. Rob Zammit there with your vet chat for this week. 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Well, please text them through to me now. 0460 873 873. Although, as I always say, if your pet's in distress, you know, and it's serious, take it to a vet. Otherwise, anything else that you'd like to ask the good vet, by all means do. 0460 873 873. And maybe you're considering now getting a rabbit for your kids. 18 minutes past five.
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2: 21 minutes past five, getting ready for the great breakfast experience that is Ben Fordham, Sydney's best breakfast show on 2GB at 5.30. And, of course, Sophie and Dean at 4BC, 5.30, 5.21 now. Uh-oh. House rabbits, Phil, will eat through cables and cords and all electrical cords and need to be rabbit-proofed, otherwise fried rabbit. What are you, Glenn Close? Thank you for the text. This one from Grant. Grant, I hope you heard the text that I read last week. You sent that for Rob Zammit, because you sent it to me again, and we did get the answer to that too. Hey, Phil, everything about AI scares me. They're taking it way too far, says Marie. I thought about calling you to chat about it, because my concerns are too much to put in a text. call any night you want, Marie. Not that I'm an expert about AI, but, you know, I've read a lot about it, and I'm a bit like you. I'm a bit concerned about the advances in AI. Also, but then again, I'm paranoid of everything, including the people that keep following me. Gary Wadalba, how are you? I do like the combined name that you've got for the Melbourne Stars and the Renegades, but of course I can't say the W word on the radio, but the Melbourne W word is your answer to that. Brad says, Phil, do you know they're talking about the drivers' cars on the Gold Coast? They've been talking about drones flying around with no pilot in it. So, you know, maybe you could have a car with no pilot on it as well. All right, 0460-873-873 is the number. And we'll have a quick look at your finance update and also the cost of the petrol as well. Now, I don't have tomorrow morning Luke Boner joining me, but there is something I'd like to talk to you about, and there's a gentleman called Albert Palazzo, who's a professor at the School of Humanities and Social Sciences at the University in Canberra. Now, he's written an article that's in the latest edition of The Conversation. He says that Australia's been the victim of an AUKUS bait and switch, and he said basically we're being sold a bit of a furphy here. And a naval defence expert, I notice, has called for calm after critics have trashed Canberra's plan to buy 3 second-hand Virginia-class submarines from the United States. Meanwhile, the South Australian senator, the former senator Rex Patrick, said the decision to buy 3 used subs was a coming of truth for us. Maybe, and he told this to Ben Fordham on 2GB yesterday, for the past 3 years, anyone who's bothered to look into the US submarine industrial base has known that we were never going to get Virginia-class submarines for the Royal Australian Navy. This is the first crack in the dam for a very expensive facade. So I'll talk to Albert about that tomorrow. And in the place of Luke Boner, I'd like to take your calls on this. Do you think that maybe we've been too trusting? Maybe we should continue to be trusting in terms of our relationship with America, you know, to keep the wolves at bay. And then that beggars the question, who exactly are the wolves? Because we jump immediately to our favourite suspects. But maybe, according to Albert, we're looking in the wrong direction. So that's tomorrow morning, if you're up and about, and hopefully you will be.
1: And now on Wake Up Australia, a finance update.
2: And when I say hopefully you will be, hopefully you've got this flu that's going around. I hope I haven't given it to everybody over the radio. To finance, the Australian share market dipped yesterday amid conflicting messages from the US and Iran on a diplomatic resolution to ending the war, as retail stocks tumbled on a higher than expected wage increase. So the ASX 200 index lost 5 points or 0.1% to 8,724.40 after tumbling more than 1.2%. The Australian dollar currently buying 72 US cents and 53 British pence. How are we going with the petrol? I haven't had a chance to have an eye on this. Every time I go, I end up spending more money on my wife's go-kart. Yeah, it's around about the $1.76.77 mark. Perth's down to $1.66, Adelaide $1.69, and your national average for diesel is $2.17. So at this stage, you know, nobody's really paying that much more than we were a couple of weeks ago, perhaps even down in the occasional area as well. We'll keep an eye on that for you. 5:26.
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12: At Homebush West, traffic lights are blacked out on Arthur Street at Henley Road, and the run northbound on Centenary Drive up towards Arthur Street at this stage is busy but moving. Hugh Motorway busy but moving northbound through Ingleburn around Brooks Road and Campbelltown Road up towards the M5 and the M7, with the M5 clear to the tunnels, and the M7 looks good up towards the M4, on also on and off the M2 through Borkham Hills. At Cataract, a truck broken down on Picton Road, that's eastbound taking out the left lane, and the Great Western Highway remains shut in the mountains between Little Hartley and Mount Victoria. 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
2: All right, coming up to 5.30, I'm going to walk around and infect the entire breakfast show now. 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
23: Good morning, I'm Josh Bryant. A car has slammed into the iconic Archibald Fountain in Sydney's Hyde Park. Police say the hire car had been driven into the park before mounting the fountain. The vehicle has been towed away and it's believed the crash has only caused minimal damage. A 21-year-old French national has been taken to hospital for mandatory testing. The opposition says criticism of AUKUS defence pact among Labor MPs is a concern. Backbencher Ed Husic argues the US has changed the goalposts and that opens an opportunity to re-evaluate the deal. America will now provide Australia with second-hand submarines until we're ready to manufacture the vessel ourselves. Shadow Defence Minister James Patterson argues Mr. Husic's comments undermine the project.
24: Richard Miles needs to show leadership. When he's back in Australia today, he needs to haul Ed Husic into line and demonstrate that the Labor government is 100% behind AUKUS and will deliver it on time and on budget as promised.
23: A new report claims Western militaries, including Australia, aren't picking up on key defence lessons that are on display in the conflicts in Ukraine and the Middle East. The Lowy Institute argues democracies have been slow to procure new capabilities and to adapt to battlefield innovations such as drones. The findings warn the West is now lagging behind autocracies such as Iran and Russia. A third person has now been charged over a brawl at a soccer game in Sydney Southwest. Police say players and spectators were involved in the violence at an under-17s match at Revesby. One victim was treated in hospital for injuries, including a bite to his back. An 18-year-old is due to face court, while a 16-year-old has been dealt with under the Young Offenders Act. A study has found diabetes developed during pregnancy is likely an early manifestation of the condition triggered by stress. The University of Queensland research suggests gestational and type 2 diabetes could be the same condition. Study lead Carolyn Brito-Nunez says they're almost identical.
0: So we found that gestational diabetes largely shares the same genetics as type 2 diabetes. And we found very limited evidence that they are actually distinct conditions.
23: Also making news, the Human Rights Commission says it holds serious concerns about Labor's new laws for the governing of the NDIS, warning that they risk compromising the rights of disabled people. And transport officials in New South Wales are understood to be working on a potential trial of the driverless Waymo robo-taxis in Sydney. In finance, the Dow Jones up 219 points, the Nasdaq up 2, one Aussie dollar buying 71.7 US cents.
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4: Good morning. The Parramatta Eels have chosen not to play Mitchell Moses in Monday's clash with the Bulldogs, casting doubt on his availability for Origin 2. The club insists it's just giving him extra time to recover from his hamstring injury and says there has not been a setback. Australia has defeated Pakistan by 41 runs in their second one day in Lahore, squaring the three-match series at one all. Josh Inglis and Cameron Green posted half centuries. Nathan Ellis took four wickets. Back home, Melbourne's two Big Bash franchises will reportedly be merged before one of the licenses is sold to private investors. In tennis, Alexander Zverev has cruised into the semi-finals of the French Open. Jakub Mencik has taken the first set against João Fonseca. And FIFA is introducing semi-automated offside technology for the upcoming World Cup. That's sport. I'm Mike Pearsall.
23: That's the latest news and sport.
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12: At Liverpool, three-vehicle crash on the Hume Highway. It's northbound approaching Moore Street, and it's got delays back to Memorial Avenue and building back towards Hoxton Park Road. For the Hume Motorway, it's carrying a fair bit of traffic northbound through Ingleburn, past Brooks Road, up towards the M5 and the M7. And the M5 busy but moving, no delays through to the tunnels. Through Granville, Parramatta Road building, past Bold Street, City Van. At Cataract, a truck broken down on Picton Road. That's eastbound with the left-hand lane closed. Lower North Shore, the Pacific Highway is all clear. So is a run on the Gore Hill and Ringer Freeway to the Harbour Bridge and Tunnel. 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Like a

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3: Heading for a mostly sunny day. Northerly winds turning northwesterly. Top of 21 on the coast and in the west. Partly cloudy with showers tomorrow. Partly cloudy Friday. Still a slight chance of a shower. Mostly sunny for the weekend. Then showers returning Monday. Right now 16 degrees in town. Humidity 65%. 16 at Bankstown, 10 at Campbelltown, 14 at Penrith and at Terry Hills. I'm Josh Bryant. 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

0: It's Wednesday, June 3. Great to have your company. Phil O'Neill, thank you very much for avoiding us in the office. Phil is recovering after being off for a few days with illness, and we're all avoiding him like the plague. Welcome back, mate. 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
0: Well, where do we start today? I think this is interesting. And look, I need to preface this by saying that this is pure speculation at this stage, but there is a new team that may be joining the Soccer World Cup. The new squad is made up of Aussie politicians. A dozen MPs are expected to travel to the USA to watch this year's Football World Cup. How tone deaf can you get? While the full list is still unconfirmed, some of the pollies who are making themselves available include Matt Keogh, Matt Thistlewaite, Leon Rebello, Emma McBride and Trish Cook. This is according to the Australian Financial Review. Wouldn't you think at the moment with the cost of living crisis, you'd just say, oh, I'm staying home. I'm not going to the Football World Cup, because we know who'll be paying for all of the transfers and the flights and the accommodation. Labor heavyweights Murray Watt and Madeleine King are also tipped to attend. The Liberal Senator Anne Rustin will also be joining the squad, we're being told. And this is all according to the Australian Financial Review. And again, I just want to repeat, we won't know who's on the plane until they get on the plane. Another big name on the list is the Sports Minister, Annika Wells. Surely not. She's been in the firing line for months because of a travel scandal and her use of taxpayers' money. Surely she wouldn't be so stupid to get on an aeroplane paid for by taxpayers and go to the Soccer World Cup. Annika, I think you need to sit this one out.
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0: This is a real worry. Emergency doctors say they're planning on leaving their profession in droves. It comes after years of patient overcrowding and excessive stress. A damning new report reveals almost 40% of emergency doctors plan to leave in the next decade. This includes younger doctors who are decades away from retirement. More than half of them are reporting work-related burnout. 60% say the demands of work interfere with their family life. And there are now serious concerns about the future of already short-staffed emergency departments. Doctors say overcrowding has become normal. And Dr. Peter Alley has told the Sydney Morning Herald, people are living longer lives, but we have an ageing and sicker population. Things are going to get worse unless there's some significant changes. If you work in the health system or you're married to someone who works in the health system and you want to share your story, you can dial the number and have your say right now. 131873. What about the drama unfolding right now in Sydney's Hyde Park? A man has crashed a car into the fountain. It happened at about 4 o'clock this morning in the CBD. Police have rushed to St. James Road. They found a hire car that has been driven into Hyde Park before mounting the Archibald Fountain. The driver has been taken to St. Vincent's Hospital. He's 21 and he's French. The car has now been removed from the fountain. An investigation is underway this morning. Anyone with information is urged to contact Crime Stoppers, 1-800-333-000. And hopefully someone said to the Frenchman, mate, you can't park there.
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0: 131873, the open line number. If you'd like to have your say, you can email Ben at 2GB.com and the text line 0460 873 873. Now, we've got a traffic warning related to donuts today. This Friday is National Donut Day. National Donut Day occurs on the first Friday of June. It's to honour the Salvation Army members who served donuts to soldiers during World War One. But our traffic guru Wilbur is worried. Now, don't get him wrong. Wilbur loves a free donut. But the traffic associated with the donut giveaway causes Wilbur to develop headaches. Donut King is giving away one free hot cinnamon donut to all customers at all stores this Friday. Krispy Kreme is giving away 100,000 original glazed donuts. And traffic gets heavy around Krispy Kreme in Liverpool on the Cumberland Highway. And Wilbur is also tipping delays in Auburn on Parramatta Road and St Hilliers Road. So if you notice more traffic on Friday morning, it might have something to do with the donuts. Sydney's weather mostly sunny with light winds. Humidity 68% right now. 16 degrees on the coast, a top today of 21. And Sydney's west is 13 degrees and also climbing to 21 degrees. It's June 3. And on this day, Australia got a taste of Hollywood. Here's your only hint. If you think you know the answer, you can text it through 0460 873 873. Australia got a taste of Hollywood. The answer's coming up on this day. You're with Ben Fordham on 2GB. Josh Bryant's on the news desk. Spiro Christopoulos is here with all the sport. And Wilbur is watching the donuts and the roads.
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2: Morning, Fordo. You got me thinking about donuts now. It's confusing while trying to do this report. But a three-vehicle crash at Liverpool, the Hume Highway northbound near Moore Street. And we've got delays there that are back before Memorial Avenue building back towards Hoxton Park Road. M4 carrying a lot of traffic city-bound through Eastern Creek past the M7 and past Wargrove Road. Wargrove Road itself, heavy southbound in between the Great Western Highway and the M4. The delays start through there. A cataract, a broken down truck on Picton Road. It's eastbound taking out the left-hand lane. And Old Windsor Road into Bella Vista, slow southbound. This is Will Bottom on 2GB.
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0: Thank you for joining us. Our number 131873. I'm just having a look at some images from Hyde Park from our mate Jack Hahn, the Today Show reporter. How did this vehicle find its way into the Hyde Park fountain? I just don't get it. I'm having a look here. It looks like So a tow truck has been brought in to remove the vehicle. Oh, it's one of those ones that says no birds on the side. You know, that car rental company, they're based in King's Cross and they've got that little logo or whatever. It always says no birds. I've always been intrigued as to what that actually means. But anyway, that's the car company and I don't know how it got in the fountain, but it's now been removed from the fountain. Jack Hahn is still around Hyde Park. We'll check in with him after 6:30.
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0: Jim Chalmers has been accused of not knowing the value of money. The Treasurer has been asked about a tax benefit for workers in the latest budget. It turns out Jim Chalmers' top number cruncher made an incorrect calculation. The Treasury Secretary, Jenny Wilkinson, understated the benefit that workers are currently getting from the system. She told economists the average worker has benefited to the tune of around $5,700 over their working lives. In reality, the modelling showed a $10,200 benefit for a middle-income earner. And Jim Chalmers has been questioned over the stuff-up. He says whether you compare that to $5,000 or $10,000, the point still stands. But Jim, there's a big difference between $5,000 and $10,000, and if you don't understand

0: only in the justice system. In other court news, the former 2GB broadcaster Alan Jones has had a small win. He's facing court in August on dozens of charges of indecent assault and sexual touching. Prosecutors are now indicating that one of the charges is being dropped. Alan Jones is pleading not guilty to all charges.
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0: Right now, 10 minutes to 6 o'clock, and it's time to see what the Aussie-owned Red Energy has to offer your business. 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We are going to hear from Charlie Pickering a little later on. The ABC host is unleashed on Grace Tame. So I don't know whether you've caught up with the news, but the ABC has appointed Grace Tame to host a podcast. And Charlie Pickering, a fellow ABC host, has been asked about that appointment, and he hasn't minced his words. He says that he thinks the ABC is making a mistake. So you'll hear from Charlie Pickering later on this morning. And I know the Australian Jewish Association says at first we thought the ABC announcement was a joke. We could not believe Australia's public broadcaster could be so tone deaf. And this follows a series of gaffes involving Grace Tame, the Globalise the Intifada chant in Sydney. She later appeared on ABC radio downplaying the extent of attacks on women on October 7. And now she's got her own podcast, thanks to the ABC. Now, what are we giving away? We're giving away a heater this morning. Who wants a brand new heater, a Caldo Plus heater valued at $799, thanks to Olympia Splendid? To win, listen out for this after 8. When you hear this track after 8, you dial 1-300-722-873 for your chance to win. 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And you'll need the heater this morning. 13 degrees at the moment in Sydney's west, 16 on the coast, a top of 21. Looking ahead, a shower or two on Thursday, partly cloudy on Friday.
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2: The Hume Motorway northbound lanes have fallen, slowing past Brooks Road up towards the Campbelltown Road overpass, and then the M5 slow from Preston's into Liverpool. And at Liverpool, working to clear a three-vehicle crash from earlier, it's northbound on the Hume Highway at Moore Street. At Gosford, a crash, it's on Mann Street at Racecourse Road, and they're having trouble moving one of the cars. Delays northbound through South Wentworthville on the Cumberland Highway approaching the M4, also on the Prospect Highway. Busy traffic past the M4 southbound and Wargrove Road. Fair bit on to the M4 as well. This is Will Bottom on Sydney's 2GB.
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2: I'm just having a look at an email that Joanne sent us. She says, the gutter rats have surfaced. Please see below an email outlining the Get Up campaign against One Nation. Thank you very much for letting us know about it, Joanne. I'll share that with everyone else a little later this morning. Two teens have been charged over an alleged attempted kidnapping. Four unknown males allegedly tried to kidnap a 36-year-old man at a home in Eastwood last month. He sustained minor injuries to his leg and his arm. Police tracked down two boys, both aged 17. They seized multiple items, including balaclavas, surgical gloves, duct tape, and a knife. They were both charged with assault, occasioning actual bodily harm and affray. One of them was charged with custody of a knife in a public place. They were both granted conditional bail. But yesterday afternoon, the pair was rearrested at a school in Bonnyrigg. They've now been charged with kidnapping in company, and they've got other charges waiting for them too. They've been refused bail to appear in court today. And we have a driver on the run after hitting a child in Sydney's West. Police say a white Mercedes struck a 15-year-old boy just before 10:30 last night in Villawood. Following the collision, the driver fled the scene. We're told the teenage pedestrian suffered minor injuries. He's been taken to Liverpool Hospital. He's in a stable condition. An investigation has commenced, and police are now looking for that driver. Anyone with information is urged to contact Crime Stoppers on 1-800-333-000. Raphael's on the line. Raphael, good morning. Hey, Raphael.
3: Okay, so you've got Avis, the car rental place, right?
2: Yeah.
3: Which is Avis, which is birds. So no birds equals not Avis.
2: Hang on, I don't understand. What's the link?
3: The link is that no birds, right?
2: Yeah.
3: Avis is a bird.
2: Right. So yeah. No birds means no Avis.
3: No Avis, that's it.
2: Right. Okay. I've been wondering for 49 years, Raphael, and you've finally solved the mystery.
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2: Morning, Spiro.
4: Morning, Ben. I've been wondering the same thing about those no bird cards, so I'm glad that we finally gotten to the bottom of that mystery this morning.
2: You've got some cricket?
4: I do. It isn't cricket season as such, but we've had some action in the subcontinent overnight. Australia's defeated Pakistan by 41 runs to tie their one-day series 1-1. Pakistan won the opening match of the series. Australia, though, have bounced back. The team lost the toss. They had to bat first. They put up a total of 231 with half centuries to Cameron Green and Josh Inglis, who did most of the heavy lifting before bowling their opponents out for 190. Nathan Ellis had 4 wickets for Australia, while Matt Short claimed 3 scalps, which means it'll come down to the third and final clash of the series tomorrow night at 9:30. And I have a bit of breaking news this morning as well on the Big Bash League. Some news involving the Melbourne Renegades and the Melbourne Stars.
2: And some great news out of Manly.
4: Yeah, if you would have told me at the start of the year, Ben, that Anthony Seibold would be sacked as a coach just 3 games into the season and they'd install Kieran Foran as the interim coach before appointing him as a long-term head coach, I wouldn't have believed you, but we've received confirmation in the last 24 hours that after his successful stint as the fill-in coach, 7 wins and 2 losses under his watch, Kieran Foran has been given the nod to lead the side as a head coach on a long-term deal until the end of 2029. It's a no-brainer. I think it's what the club needs at the moment. He's one of their favourite sons, played nearly 200 games at the club, steered the side to premiership glory in 2011, and he only retired from the game last year. He spent his final season at the Gold Coast Titans, returned to Manly as an assistant coach, and now he'll be their long-term head coach. So great news for Manly fans, and they're actually going to rename their home ground this week from Four Pines Park to Foz Pines Park when they take on the South Sydney Rabbitohs. So well done to Kieran Foran. Great news for Manly
2: fans. He's done well in a short space of time. We'll talk in an hour.
4: Thank you, Ben.
2: Congratulations, Neil. You were first in with the correct answer in the quiz. For that, you get $100 from OnDeck. 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So $100 coming your way. Neil, you were first in with the correct answer. And that answer's coming up on this day. You're with Ben Fordham on 2GB. Driverless taxis could be coming to New South Wales. That's what we're told today. We'll catch up with the Taxi Council boss after the news at 6 o'clock. And that's coming right now. Get ready. Here's Josh Bryant.
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5: It's 6 o'clock. Good morning. I'm Josh Bryant. Further charges have been laid over a wild brawl at a soccer match in Sydney Southwest. Dusty Fitzpatrick reports.
6: Police say a number of players and spectators became involved in the fight at the under-17s game at Revesby. An 18-year-old man was treated at the scene for a bite mark to his back before being taken to hospital. Police have already charged two people, including a 16-year-old boy, over the incident. An 18-year-old man's now been taken into custody and charged with assault. He's due to face court today. Dusty Fitzpatrick, Sydney.
5: An investigation is underway after a car slammed into the Archibald Fountain in Sydney's Hyde Park. Police say the crash only caused minor damage to the iconic water feature. A 21-year-old French national has been taken to hospital for mandatory testing. Prime Minister Anthony Albanese will meet with his Solomon Islands counterpart Matthew Wale in Canberra today. The two leaders are expected to sign a $190 million deal, which would see a new police academy built in the country. Labor's hoping the meeting will see the Solomon Islands leader, who has historically been critical of China, shift his country's allegiances to Australia. A prominent think tank claims Australia's military is underprepared in essential areas of modern warfare. Analysis by the Lowy Institute shows the ADF has fallen behind in its drone, ground operation and long-range strike capabilities. Retired Major General Mick Ryan claims Australia's geographic isolation has bred a false sense of security.
7: Most Australians don't perceive a threat to Australia. I mean, we're not proximate to China or Russia or North Korea, so they don't see every day the kind of threats and aggression that these countries are engaged in.
5: A new report shows close to 2 in 5 emergency doctors are planning to leave the profession within the next 10 years. The College of Emergency Medicine surveys found unsustainable working conditions are forcing practitioners to reconsider their roles. A super complaint is being lodged with the Consumer Watchdog about unsafe products being sold by retailers including Amazon and Temu. Consumer Advocate Choice claims 6% of people who've purchased items online in the last 2 years have suffered injury or property damage. Choice's Bea Sherwood says the ACCC needs to act.
8: I think a lot of people think that it is illegal to sell unsafe products online, but it's not, but it absolutely should be. 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
5: In finance, the Dow Jones trading up 274 points, the NASDAQ up 5. One Australian dollar is buying 71.8 US cents.
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9: The Manly Sea Eagles have received clearance from the NRL to play Tolu Kola in tomorrow night's game against the Rabbitohs. He'll feature just 8 days after he failed his HIA in Origin 1. Three players have booked their spots in the semi-finals at the French Open. Craig Gabriel reports.
10: Rain has been interrupting the schedule of play for the first time at this year's tournament, but already through to the semis, Amira Andreeva, Marta Kostyuk and Alexander Zverev. Andreeva beats Sarana Kostea 6-love 6-3 and it equals Andreeva's best effort at Roland Garros. Kostyuk defeated compatriot Elena Svitolina in 3 sets and Zverev accounted for the Spanish teen Rafa Jordá 7-6 6-1 6-3 and for Zverev it's his 5th semi-final at the French in the last 6 years. Craig Gabriel, Paris.
9: And Cricket Victoria will merge the Stars and Renegades before selling one of the Big Bash licences to investors. That's Sport. I'm Mike Pearsall.
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12: And Arillin, we've had a crash on Camden Valley Way at Grahams Hill Road. Liverpool just reopened lanes on the Hume Highway after nearly a crash at Moore Street. But the M5 into Liverpool's heavy approaching Moorbank Avenue citybound. Slow traffic starts back through Ingleburn on the Hume Motorway. The worst of it's after Camden Valley Way towards Currajong Road. South Wentworth Hill, northbound's heavy on the Cumberland Highway approaching the M4 with the M4 slow past the M7 and from the Prospect Highway towards Greystanes Road. And at St Peter's in the M8 tunnel, a broken down car southbound. This is Will Bottom with live and local traffic on Sydney's 2GB.
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5: Mostly clear skies throughout the day. Northerly winds turning northwesterly. Top of 21 on the coast and in the west. Partly cloudy with showers tomorrow. Partly cloudy Friday. Mostly sunny Saturday, Sunday. Showers returning for Monday, Tuesday. Right now, 16 degrees. In town, humidity 65%, 16 at Bankstown and Penrith, 14 at Terry Hills, 12 at Lucas Heights. I'm Josh Bryant. 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
2: Thank you for being with us. Our number 131873. Almost 3 million workers are getting a pay rise, but many of them won't see the real benefit because council rates are going up at about the same time. From July, the Fair Work Commission is lifting the minimum wage by 4.75%. The ruling is set to lift the minimum rate for about 100,000 of the lowest paid workers. The hourly rate will rise from $24.95 to over $26. Critics say the decision will lead to more interest rate rises. Commonwealth Bank economist Harry Ottley says this decision could provide some discomfort for the Reserve Bank. And some Sydneysiders are going to need the extra cash. North Sydney Council is hiking council rates by 52%. The average household will pay an extra $470 by 2028. It comes as council counts the cost of a disastrous infrastructure project in North Sydney. The revamp of the North Sydney Olympic swimming pool has cost $122 million. The Mayor Zoe Baker says the rate rise is an important step in restoring long-term financial sustainability. And the pool is set to open this August. North Sydney isn't the only council lifting rates. Hawkesbury Council is increasing charges by 39%, Blacktown Council 37%, Ku'ring'gai 29%. And if you think they're some of the biggest rate rises in recent memory, you're not quite right. Because before 2026, Strathfield Council was given permission to lift their rates by 92%.
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2: Well, I'm going to be keen to find out what the taxi industry makes of this, because driverless cabs could be coming to New South Wales. State bureaucrats have secretly met with executives from Waymo. They're the company which operates driverless taxis right across the US. Waymo has now lodged a high-level proposal with Transport for New South Wales. They want to trial their taxis in Sydney, according to secret government documents. The New South Wales Transport Minister, John Graham, is apparently supportive of the trial taking place, but he's told the Daily Telegraph no decisions have been made. Nick Abraham is the CEO of the New South Wales Taxi Council, and he's on the line. Hi, Nick.
20: Good morning, Ben.
2: Are you ready for driverless cabs?
20: Look, we're keen, and I know the New South Wales government has got this, this massive appetite to be one of the first to market with these driverless cabs. But I think it's very clear that we've got some way to go with these trials, but also establishing an appropriate regulatory framework that ensures the safety, guidelines around driverless taxis. So, look, great idea, but I think we are some way away from this actually happening. And you're not wrong about the secret documents, because there hasn't been a lot revealed to us as well. So we're hearing this firsthand as well, Ben.
2: Yeah, for these vehicles to operate in New South Wales, about 50 different laws would need to be changed. So we're a long way off. But I'm keen to know, Nick, have you had a look at Waymo and what they're doing in parts of the US?
20: Yeah, we have. Like, in the sense of what they're doing overseas and the various trials. And most importantly, I think the learnings that come with those trials as well, because the piloting of driverless vehicles are a key to ensure that this concept is rolled out in the appropriate manner. But like I said, and supported with a very strong regulatory framework to make sure that safety remains paramount, particularly for passengers and other members of the public.
2: Nick, today's a special one. Today's the Sydney Sick Kids Appeal. What does that mean for the New South Wales Taxi Council?
20: Look, it's an extension of all the great work that's already been done with the New South Wales taxi industry, transporting children, whether it be with a disability or getting to medical attention on a day-to-day basis. It's an opportunity to extend that hand further and support sick kids. And it's been such an honour to actually partner with the Sydney Children's Hospitals Foundation, with the Honourable Christina Keneally and her team, towards helping cabbies getting behind a great cause and raising very, very important funds for helping sick kids. And it's a great opportunity, Ben, where passengers can get into one of the thousands of taxis right across New South Wales, including regional taxis. They can either scan a QR code to make a donation. They can book their trip through particularly the 13 cabs and the GM cabs Rido apps, where a contribution from every single trip today will be made towards the Sick Kids, the Sydney Sick Kids Appeal, which is a really important one there. And for those who are not travelling, you can still have the opportunity to make a donation by visiting the New South Wales Taxi Council website and click on the Donate Now. So we are asking New South Wales to really dig deep and get behind this very important cause, and no donation is too small, Ben.
2: Yeah, look out for those QR codes and help the Sydney Sick Kids Appeal. Well done, Nick. We'll talk to you soon.
20: Thank you, Ben. Thank you for your support.
2: Nick Abraham, the boss of the New South Wales Taxi Council.
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2: I've always wondered why Bayswater Car Rental have a little sign on the side of their cars and on their promotion saying no birds. And we had one explanation, but I'm being told by others, no, that's not quite right. Hi, Ben. The birds and Avis explanation's wrong. I started ARA Car Rental 40 years ago, and I can tell you it's all about using female models. Bayswater Car Rental, who owns that logo, said they would not, hence no birds. Again, Steve says that explanation for no birds is not quite right. The company started as Bayswater Car Rental on William Street. Their ad campaign was, "We're so cheap we can't even afford birds," or to that effect. It was a dig at the other rental car companies that employed models for their ads. And again, this one from Greg. Actually, my recollection is that the company began as Bayswater Hire Cars in Bayswater back in the 80s, and that was suburban Perth. One of the very first independent car rental firms, when there was only Avis, Hertz and Budget, and they did no frills. Their catch cry was no birds. That meant that they had no young Sheilas dealing with customers. No frills, no birds, just good cars rented cheap.
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12: Check on the M4 and the slow traffic continues from Eastern Creek from just before the Lighthorse Interchange, slowing through to Greystanes Road, and also delays getting onto the M4 if you're northbound on the Cumberland Highway through South Wentworthville. Marsden Park, Richmond Road's heavy at Garfield Road West southbound, then further south from near IKEA. That's all heavy through to the M7. M7 slow eastbound through Quakers Hill and through Balcombe Hills onto the M2. M5 slow from the Hume Motorway, Ingleburn into Liverpool, again from Milperra through to Riverwood. This is Will Bottom with traffic every 10 minutes on 2GB.
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2: Live to Harley in the US in just a moment. Here we go. Here's another explanation of why Bayswater Car Rentals has no birds written on the side of their vehicles. Good morning, Ben. All of those explanations are incorrect. The original owner of No Birds at Bayswater had an African king parrot, which was passed down to him from his late grandfather. The bird ended up passing away, sadly. So the saying was developed, no birds. That does not sound likely, Jason. Are you guys now messing with me?
0: You're listening to Sydney's Best Breakfast. And now, the US report.
2: The US Secretary of State, Marco Rubio, says the war is over involving Iran. Meanwhile, Donald Trump has absolutely unloaded on Benjamin Netanyahu. Harley Carnes has got the details. Hi, Harley.
25: Hi there, Ben. Yeah, the president was upset because he thinks that the Israeli incursions into Lebanon and the crushing of Hezbollah that's been going on there is getting in the way of the talks with Iran. And it certainly is, because Hezbollah is one of Iran's closest friends, if you will, or otherwise known as proxies and terror. And so President Trump, we're told, yelled at Netanyahu on the phone, upset because of what was happening there. And he said to Netanyahu, you're effing crazy. You'd be in prison if it weren't for me. I'm saving your butt. I'll use the other word. Everybody hates you now. Everybody hates Israel because of this. That's probably not true, but it was a powerful thing for the president to say. And he demanded that Israel stand down or at least reduce what he's been doing. He also said the president, the White House says the president also talked to one of the top people connected to Hezbollah, or could get a message to him, and said, you guys have got to stop. If you don't stop, this is going to go on and it's not going to work. And so he said that supposedly they've gotten a commitment from Hezbollah to do that. Now, as for Netanyahu, I think what happened is the president's forgotten that Israel conducts business the same way he does. Exactly. And Netanyahu puts Israel first, not the desires of President Trump. And Netanyahu said after the meeting and after talking to President Trump, he said, I told him, if Hezbollah does not cease attacking our cities and citizens, Israel will attack terror targets in Beirut. His stance remains unchanged. So nothing really has changed except the president got it off his chest, and we'll see where it goes. Now, hopefully both sides can slow things down. Maybe the talks with Iran will do well. But if you're Israel, you're wondering, okay, so Trump makes a deal with Iran, which may or may not mean the paper it's printed on. Probably won't. So he does that. Where are we? If we don't put Hezbollah out of business, where are we? And so, you know, it's a tough situation for both, you know, Trump and Netanyahu.
2: Yeah, and Marco Rubio says the war is over. We'll see whether that's still the case in a few days from now. A professional matchmaker has shared some tips on how to find love.
25: Yeah, Kath Gosden is her name. She says there are some certain things. There are some things that you should really know if before the initial meeting, and when you do have an initial meeting, it ought to be short, brief, maybe coffee, something like that. Just say, you know, hello. And before that, don't cover up the person with text messages. That's a bad idea. That's definitely a no-no. Simply because text messages can be and often are misread. So much can go wrong. You don't want to mess that up. Not before you even get there. That makes sense. she says, be flexible. Be willing to go against type. You may think you have a particular type. Go against type and see what happens. Might get a wonderful surprise. She also said that she finds that most people want certain things in a partner or somebody that they want to be serious with. One is they want them to be active. They want them to be ambitious, kind, honest, and have emotional intelligence. A turnoff is if they're lazy, if they smoke, if they got no ambition, they like to lay around, do nothing, maybe choke up a lot, no hobbies, and they're dishonest. Those things will turn you off. Those things will turn anybody off, of course. You know, I mean, and the best part of the advice might have been, look your best. You know, don't throw on a T-shirt over a pair of jeans and go expect her to fall all over herself for you. Might be a good idea to dress up a little bit.
2: Always good to get some advice from a professional matchmaker. Harley, we'll talk to you tomorrow. Thank you.
25: All right. Thanks a lot. I'll see you.
2: Bye-bye. Harley on the line from the United States. Back home, a van has gone up in flames in Sydney's west. It's happened just after midnight in Lidcombe. Police have rushed to the scene. They've found an unoccupied van alight. Fire and rescue have extinguished the blaze. The van has suffered significant damage. It is not being treated as suspicious. An investigation's underway.
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12: Penshurst, a car and pedestrian crash affecting Forest Road at Penshurst Street. Delays down the M4 at Greystanes with crashes. That's plural. There's two of them in the same spot. Westbound just after Greystanes Road. Both in the right-hand lane. M4 westbound delays currently sit back at Edelong Road and building back towards the Cumberland Highway. M4 citybound, all lanes are open, but it's a car park as well. Delays already of about 8 km, which is back into Eastern Creek before the M7. A lot of traffic too on the Cumberland Highway, the M4, and northbound on Burnett Street through Maze Hill. That is crawling. This is Raw Bottom on 2GB.
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2: Following that advice from the matchmaker, Jerry says, Ben, some men and some women look a lot better in simple jeans and T-shirt than others. I think you're right about that, Jerry. And I've got a message here from someone, I don't know your name and I don't know what you're talking about, but all you say is, you're only 49 years old. And an emoji of a smiley face wearing sunglasses. You're only 49 years old. Well, how old are you? And what's wrong with being only 49? I've got a little bit of a head cold, I think, developing at the moment, so I'm a little bit sensitive. I'm reading too far into things. You're only 49 years old. What does that mean?
10: Just a little bit of history repeating.
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2: Today is the 3rd of June. It was on this day in 1992 that the High Court delivered its historic Mabo judgment. The then Prime Minister Paul Keating faced significant backlash over the ruling.
26: Why does your government see the Aboriginal people as a much more equal people than the average white Australian?
27: We don't. We see them as equal.
2: That was on the John Laws Morning Show. In 2017, a horrific terror attack took place in the UK. A van carrying three terrorists killed eight people on the London Bridge, and two of the victims were Aussies. In 1991, we got our own slice of Hollywood. Movie World opened to the public on the Gold Coast.
28: Warner Brothers Movie World, where movie magic comes alive and you are the star.
2: This was our quiz question. The theme park attracts more than a million visitors every year. In 2016, we lost Muhammad Ali.
29: Only last week, I murdered a rock, injured a stone, hospitalized a brick. I'm so mean, I make medicine sick.
2: Yeah, 2016, he passed away at the age of 74. He finished his career with 56 wins and only 5 losses. Happy 40th birthday to the tennis champion Rafa Nadal. And on this day in 1996, Crowded House made an announcement.

0: to let that run. They're so good, Crowded House. Yeah, it was on this day in 1996 they announced that they were splitting up, and then they officially reunited in 2020, and they're now back touring from time to time. It all happened on this day, the 3rd of June. 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Sydney's weather, mostly sunny, light winds, 16 on the coast, a top of 21, 13 in Sydney's west.
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2: It's 6:30. Good morning. I'm Josh Bryant. Curbing China's influence will be top of the agenda when the Prime Minister meets with his Solomon Islands counterpart today. Federal politics reporter Nelson Scott.
3: Anthony Albanese will hold talks with Solomon's PM Matthew Whale in Canberra today as he wraps up his three-day visit to Australia. In 2022, the Pacific nations signed a security deal with Beijing, which has come under scrutiny following allegations Chinese police were fingerprinting locals. Labor is hoping Mr. Whale, who has historically been anti-China, will shift his country's allegiance to Australia. It's expected the two leaders will sign a $190 million funding package, which would see a new police academy built in Honiara. A deal with the Solomons builds on Australia's existing Pacific agreements, including a military treaty with Papua New Guinea. Nelson Scott, Canberra.
2: Australian Defence Force personnel will help train Ukrainian soldiers in Poland. The government says the move is part of its ongoing commitment to assist Ukraine's defence against Russia. Convicted killer Chris Dawson has requested a transfer to a prison interstate. In 2022, the now 77-year-old was jailed for 24 years for killing Lynette Sims, whose body has never been found. Nine News reports he's requested to be moved to Queensland to serve out his sentence closer to home. Police have laid further charges over a brawl at an under-17 soccer match in Sydney's southwest. An 18-year-old was treated for bite marks after the incident at Revesby. A third man has now been charged. Two other people remain before the courts. The state's taxi council says there is still some way to go before we see any driverless taxis rolled out in Sydney. US company Waymo is understood to be lobbying the state government officials to allow it to test autonomous ride-sharing vehicles in the harbour city. Taxi council chief executive Nick Abrahams told Ben Fordham a strong regulatory framework would need to be developed.
4: I think it's very clear that we've got some way to go with these trials, but also establishing an appropriate regulatory framework that ensures the safety, you know, and guidelines around driverless taxis.
2: Confidential documents show the upgrade of more than a dozen bus depots across Sydney for electric buses is running behind. The Herald reports the delays have seen new vehicles forced into storage temporarily. Also making news, an investigation is underway after a car crashed into the Archibald Fountain in Sydney's Hyde Park. In finance, the Dow Jones up 228 points, the Nasdaq up 7, one Australian dollar currently buying 71.8 US cents.
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5: The Rabbitohs have named back rower David Fifita to play against the Sea Eagles tomorrow night in his first appearance since round six. Brandon Smith and Campbell Graham have also been named to return from injury. Elsewhere, the PNG Chiefs have signed St Helens captain and England prop Matty Lees for their inaugural season in 2028. The Big Bash is set to receive a shake-up with the Melbourne Renegades and Stars to be merged by Cricket Victoria. Reports suggest it will sell one of the licences to private investors. Overseas, Australia has defeated Pakistan by 41 runs in their second one-dayer in Lahore. The series now level at 1-1. And Alexander Zverev, Marta Kostyuk and Maria Andreeva have booked their places in the French Open semi-finals. In the second men's quarter-final, Jakub Mensik is up 2-0 over João Fonseca. That's sport. I'm Mike Pearsall.
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8: At Greystanes, five cars needing to be towed after two separate crashes on the M4 westbound just past Greystanes Road. It is all in the shoulder now, but the M4 delays are really heavy, starting from Coleman Street westbound at South Wentworthville as you head out past the Cumberland Highway, and the M4 citybound very heavy as well. That's back before the M7 Eastern Creek. So citybound delays about 8 km, westbound's back about 5. I'd use the Great Western instead. Guildford, a breakdown on Woodville Road northbound near Aldi, and a Penshurst, a car and pedestrian crash, Forest Road eastbound at Penshurst Street. This is Will Bottom on 2GB.
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2: Mostly clear skies with northerly winds tending northwesterly later in the day. Top of 21 for the coast and in the west. Partly cloudy with showers tomorrow. Partly cloudy Friday. Mostly sunny Saturday, Sunday. Showers returning Monday. Right now, 16 degrees in town. Humidity 65%. 16 at Bankstown, 10 Campbelltown, 11 Lucas Heights, 17 at Penrith, 14 Terry Hills. I'm Josh Bryant. There'll be more news at 7 on your news leader, Sydney's 2GB.
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0: The ABC Refinery EGR boys listening right now, I've got no idea what that means, but I've got a message here saying please say hi to ABC Refinery EGR boys. Well, g'day, ABC Refinery EGR boys. I don't know who you are or what any of that means, but it's great to have you listening. 131873, the open line number. Now, this is a worry. A homeless man allegedly found with explosives and a bag of knives has been arrested near John Ibrahim's house. Troy Adam has been charged with 4 counts of having a knife in a public place, 2 counts of possessing an explosive in a public place, possessing house-breaking implements and being armed with intent to commit an indictable offence. The 45-year-old has been refused bail. He's been hit with an apprehended violence order, and it's been revealed he allegedly Googled, where does John Ibrahim live? Police were initially concerned that nearby Jewish synagogues may have been targets, but they believe he was wanting to see the former nightclub owner turned property investor. John Ibrahim has told the Daily Telegraph, that's all I need right now, the homeless coming after me. The case returns to court today. Now to the Frenchman who's driven a vehicle into the fountain in Hyde Park.

0: We've got a Frenchie who's had a shocker at about 4 o'clock this morning to explain what's happened here. Jack Hahn from the Today Show. Morning, Jack.
1: Good morning to you, Ben. Look, something you don't report on every day, a vehicle that's ended up in the drink at Hyde Park. What's happened? Well, essentially, this Frenchman has driven inadvertently into Hyde Park. He's gotten a fair way down the walkway when he's looked around and gone, gee whiz, it's not a road. So he's put it in reverse, down on the accelerator, and then smash, boom, right into the Archibald Memorial Fountain. They've done a great job here building this back in the day because it didn't impact the barrier at the end of the water. But the car has ended up kind of in the water. You can kind of see some glass that's on the fountain. And a bit of a mistake, as you could imagine, from this Frenchman.
0: How many champagnes had he had?
1: Well, this might even be hard for you to believe, but I'm told that this was quite literally an accident. He's been taken to the hospital. He's okay. And get this, Ben, he was on a working visa. What was he doing at the time? He was trying to deliver McDonald's. Yes, you heard that right. He was on a Macca's run for someone else. So that person's not going to be McLovin' it today. Their fries and their McNuggets are going to be cold because they've ended up in the Hyde Park Memorial here with the water. So there you go. But I'm told, yeah, no foul play here. He's not under any investigation in terms of drunk driving or drug driving at this stage. It appears to be an accident while he was doing a Macca's run at 4 a.m.
0: Right. They've now removed the vehicle from the fountain. Well done, Jack. You're always across it. Talk to you soon.
1: Take care, Ben. Bye-bye.
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2: You're listening to Sydney's Best Breakfast, Ben Fordham Live. And now, the business report.
0: An iconic Tassie brewery is shutting its doors. James Bogue is shifting locations to the mainland. Peter Switzer from switzer.com.au. Morning, Switz.
3: Yeah, hi, Ben. And 42 locals will lose their job. The product will still be made in the mainland. But this is a consequence, I think, of three major issues. One is, we have a US president called Donald Trump that has an Iran war which has driven up oil prices and shipping costs. And the company says shipping the beer from Tasmania to the mainland and around the world even is becoming more expensive. But also you've had two big changes, I think, in recent years. One is the yuppification of Australians, where we do drink a lot of imported beer nowadays, Ben. You know, $1 out of every $6 spent on beer is actually imported beer now. It's about $1 billion worth of spend on things like Peroni and whatever. So then also you've got young people who are the greatest threat to the beer industry of all because they're actually giving up drinking. I got some messages here from Flinders University. Younger generations are turning away from alcohol at unprecedented rates, with Generation Z driving a cultural shift that could reshape Australia's drinking landscape and deliver major public health gains if the trend continues, says researchers. So young people are not really into beer, and if they are, they're going to craft beer, and craft beer is growing at a rate of knots.
0: Yeah, it's a nice drop, James Bogue. And how are the markets?
3: Yeah, the Dow is up 228 points. The local market is expected to be up 37 points at the start. The Aussie dollar is 71.84 US cents, Ben. And I've got to say, with all the pressures on young people, with house prices, the lack of homes, losing 12% of their money to super all the time, it's amazing that they're not being driven to drink.
0: Well said, and I'll talk to you tomorrow.
3: See you, mate.
0: Peter Switzer from switzer.com.au. Just on the Hyde Park fountain issue, Alan says a Frenchman on a working visa has an Uber driver in a hire car. How does that work? And this one from Peter Scope, he says, morning, Ben, regarding the no bird story, back in the 80s, there were only two car rental companies, Hertz and Avis, both very expensive and only used by senior executives, and they were delivered to the workplace by two good-looking leggy blondes who came to the office, one delivering the car and the other to drive her back home. Dirk and Andrew Clark started a car rental company in Bayswater Road, King's Cross, where you had to go and pick up or drop off the cheaper rental, so therefore there were no birds coming to the office. So according to Peter in French's Forest, that's where no birds comes from.
2: Traffic. Sydney's new 24-hour airport takes off in October. 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Search WSI and discover Western Sydney International Nancy Bird Walton Airport.
4: Extensive delays using the M4. Two crashes earlier at Greystanes westbound just past Greystanes Road, which is all contained to the shoulder, but the M4 westbound delays start from Pitt Street at Maze Hill, and that's extremely heavy heading up past the Cumberland Highway into Greystanes. The M4 citybound's just as bad. Lanes are open, but traffic slows from the M7 Eastern Creek all the way through to Greystanes Road. And also on the M4, it's building approaching Silverwater Road through Auburn. The M5 slow from the Hume Motorway to Belmore Road, and the M7 heavy onto the M2 through the hills. This is Royal Bottom on 2GB.
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0: 131873, the open line number. Now people are just trolling me. I mentioned I'm a little bit foggy in the head today, and Jason's taking advantage of me. We think we've solved the question as to why Bayswater car rentals have no birds written on the side of their vehicles. And Jason's now trying to mess with my head. He says, good morning, Ben. The no birds name actually comes from the fact that the cars from Bayswater are covered with a special protective coating and they're known worldwide for not attracting bird crap. They probably eat lica, but that's unconfirmed. Yeah, Jason's just messing with me. Jason, it's always nice to have you listening. Thank you, buddy.
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0: Look, this is a tragic case. A police officer has resigned after horrific body cam footage showed the final moments of an 18-year-old by the name of Henry Nowak. Henry was mistakenly handcuffed by police after he'd been stabbed. Adam Gilchrist has got the details. Adam, what can you tell us?
11: Yeah, what happened here was the assumptions made by police officers on arrival at a scene. Henry Nowak was walking home after a night out in Southampton. At some point, there was an altercation between him and a guy called Vikram Digwa. And essentially, what had actually happened is that Vikram Digwa was obsessed with knives, and indeed, being a Sikh, had a Sikh knife, but also had a much longer knife. At some point, Vikram drew the much longer knife and plunged it into Henry's stomach. When the police were called, they arrived, and Vikram Digwa told the police, and indeed so did his brother, that he was the victim of a racist attack. And so the police, unfortunately, assumed that Henry Novak was therefore not the victim, but the perpetrator. And whilst he was lying on the ground saying, "I've been stabbed," one of the police officers says, "I don't believe you." And they handcuffed him, and basically he

0: doing?
1: A little lad called CJ Clegg from Blackburn in Lancashire, who's going to be, I didn't know they did this, but he's going to be the pre-World Cup mascot for the England team. So he's going out with his granddad to Orlando for the warm-up game that England are playing before the actual start of the World Cup. I don't know if they get to stay for a proper match, but he certainly will get to do the mascot thing. He's only 6 years of age, bless him. As I say, I had no idea that they did this. You know, I might have applied, thinking I could have fancied a free trip. I'm probably not quite as cute as CJ, and I do love his quote as well. He's age six, remember. I've supported England my full life, he says. I think he'll be a bonus.
0: At six, that's quite a commitment. Thank you so much, mate. We'll talk tomorrow. Adam Gilchrist on the line from London. Right now, 9 minutes to seven. 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A man has been charged over an attempted arson. This unfolded in the early hours of Tuesday. Police were called to a home in Birrong in Sydney Southwest. We're told a 50-year-old man had allegedly been assaulted by a 22-year-old man. The younger man allegedly removed two CCTV cameras from the property and assaulted the older man. Police say he poured petrol on the front of the home to try to ignite the property. The 22-year-old has been arrested and charged with multiple serious offences, including two counts of stalking and intimidation. He's been refused bail and he'll appear in court today.
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3: Still three cars left to be towed after a couple of earlier crashes on the M4 at Greystanes. Westbound just past Greystanes Road. It is in the shoulder. Just had a look at the delays. Westbound's back 6.5 k's, which is back near the Church Street on-ramp at Granville as you head outbound. And the M4 citybound, 8 k's of delays. That starts at the M7, goes through to Greystanes Road. It's really heavy through Prospect. M5 lanes are crawling off the Hume motorway Prestons right through to Fairford Road at Padstow, and there's an issue on Bulleye Pass just off the M1, delays in both directions. This is Raw Bottom on 2GB.
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0: The Liberal Party has got a new plan to...

0: get voters to return to the fold. $10 memberships. A $10 digital-only membership is one of the ideas the Liberal Party's putting forward. I'll have more on that after 7. Now, have you seen the footage of this? Some Metro passengers in Melbourne have had a scare. During a ride, sparks and explosions have filled a train carriage and passengers were screaming and ducking for cover. The incident's being blamed on a fault between a power line and the train's overhead arm. The train involved is one of the oldest on the network. It's been in use for about 40 years. Metro Trains in Melbourne say we run more than 2,700 trains a day. Occasionally, from time to time, we do see faults like this one. The 800 train passengers were able to get off after being stuck on the tracks for about an hour. On the energy front, in the last 24 hours, New South Wales received 2% of its power from batteries, 4% from wind, 5% from solar, 6% from gas, 6% from hydro, and on top of the list, 77% coming from coal. We've got some messages coming through about this proposal for driverless taxis in Sydney. Jerry says Transport for New South Wales seems keen to continue their campaign terrorising pedestrians. We have no right to safety left. Gary says if a driverless cab runs into you, how do you get the details for insurance? Andy says driverless cabs, great fixed price fares. And Chris says these driverless cabs, if your typical person leaves a half full coffee on the back seat floor of a driverless cab or an older person leaves a purse, what happens in a driverless cab? Does the next passenger knock over the coffee or knock off the purse? Lots of questions coming through. And we should just repeat, this is just an idea. It's just something that Waymo has floated. Yes, they've met with the New South Wales Transport Department. And yes, they'd love approval to operate their driverless taxis down under. But at this stage, it's only a conversation.
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2: Morning, Ben. We're just 2 weeks away now from the second game of the series, and we're told this morning that Melbourne is on track to host the biggest State of Origin crowd in history, with ticket sales pointing to more than 92,000 fans filling the MCG. An influx of tickets have been sold after the result in Game 1, and the Blatchies Blues have snapped up 56% of the tickets in the designated supporter bays at the G compared to the Maroons members. They've only purchased 44% of the tickets, and all the talk for New South Wales will be around Mitchell Moses and whether he'll suit up and play in 2 weeks' time. Ruled out days before the series opener because of a hamstring injury, Parramatta has decided to put him on ice for their clash with Canterbury on Monday for the Kings' birthday long weekend, but Laurie Daly is still prepared to select him despite Ethan Strange carving it up in Game 1. I'm sure that Strange will still be in the side, but Moses might get the nod to start in the halves.
0: 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And the French Open?
2: Alexander Zverev, Ben, the first man through to the quarterfinals at the Grand Slam. Right now, Jacob Mensik is up against Joao Fonseca, the young gun from Brazil, and Mensik has the first two sets. In the other quarterfinals for the men's, Felix Auger-Aliassime takes on Flavio Cobolli, while Matteo Berrettini and Matteo Arnaldi go head-to-head in the other quarterfinal. And for the women's, a win this morning for Marta Kostyuk and Mira Andreeva in the quarters. And we've got two other quarterfinal clashes for the women's as well. So we're at the business end of the tournament. But Alexander Zverev in the men's, he's through to the semis and he looks like he will potentially go close to winning his first major title.
0: Chat soon.
2: Thanks, Ben.
0: There's Spiro. Coming up, we're going to talk to a bloke who's caught a snake that's so big it's going in a museum. And the police commissioner, Mal Lanyon, is live at 7:15.
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3: It's 7 o'clock. Good morning. I'm Josh Bryant. A driver is undergoing mandatory testing after a car slammed into the iconic Archibald Fountain in Sydney's Hyde Park. Police have managed to tow the vehicle from the scene with only minor damage caused to the landmark. Today Show reporter Jack Harnes told Ben Fordham it appears the car rapidly reversed into the structure after driving into the inner Sydney park.
4: It didn't impact the barrier at the end of the water, but the car has ended up kind of in the water. You can kind of see some glass that's on the fountain.
3: A man's been charged, accused of removing security cameras from a southwest Sydney home and using one of them to assault another man. It's alleged the 22-year-old also poured an accelerant on the front of the Birrong property and tried to set it alight. Campers and hikers planning to head out in alpine regions of the state are being warned of potential blizzard conditions from tonight. A severe weather warning for damaging winds remains in place for the northern, southern and central ranges. Lawyers are urging the state government to get on with resolving strip search compensation claims amid an appeal of an initial class action judgment. Last year, the Supreme Court awarded the lead plaintiff $93,000 damages over an unlawful search at a festival in 2018. Slater and Gordon senior lawyer Rory Walsh says the government should stop fighting young people over money.
5: And now that the state has sought to pursue its appeal, once that appeal is determined, they should move to bring a close to this sorry chapter of policing history in New South Wales.
3: Addressing China's influence is expected to be top of the agenda when Anthony Albanese meets with his Solomon Islands counterpart. Labor is hoping the meeting will see Matthew Wale, who's historically been critical of China, shift allegiances further towards Australia. A number of emergency doctors across the country say they plan to walk away from their roles in the coming years. Gabriel Hodson explains.
6: A report by the Australasian College of Emergency Medicine has found close to 2 in 5 emergency doctors plan to leave in the next decade, including young doctors decades away from retirement. 1 in 5 under the age of 50 say they're likely or very likely to quit, a figure SMH The Age says has doubled in less than 10 years. Unsustainable workplace conditions were the most common reason for wanting to throw in the towel. The college says a shrinking emergency workforce is a very real threat. Gabriel Hodson reporting.
3: Also making news, the country's agricultural output is forecast to fall below $100 billion next financial year due to the drier conditions, and Allens is recalling bags of its inside-out lollies over concerns they may contain pieces of plastic. In finance, the Dow Jones up 228 points at the close, the Nasdaq up 7, one Aussie dollar buying 71.8 US cents.
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7: The Manly Seagulls are confident Kieran Foran is the right man to lead the club back to glory despite only beginning his coaching career this season. The side has won 7 of its 9 games since Anthony Seibold was sacked, earning Foran a 3-year contract. Chief Executive Jason King has told Sports Today it was an easy decision.
8: There wasn't a requirement in the end to start any sort of formal process to look at anybody else. We thought that Kieran certainly shined the board and myself enough in the last couple of months to warrant an extension.
7: Big news out of the Big Bash with Cricket Victoria to merge the Stars and Renegades before selling one of the licences to investors. Elsewhere, the Sydney Thunder has appointed former England captain Andrew Flintoff as coach. And Alexander Zverev has cruised into the semi-finals of the French Open with a 3-set win over Rafa Hodar. That's sport. I'm Mike Pearsall.
3: It's 7:04. That's the latest news and sport.
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10: Well, I passed Broken Down Ute, which is stuck in the box gutter just off the M1. Delays in both directions. At Canley Heights, a crash on the Cumberland Highway at Ferngrove Road, and there's heavy delays northbound, which is queuing back to St John's Road. For the M4, extensive delays continue out of Granville westbound for 5.5 k's into Greystanes. Still tidying up earlier crashes just past Greystanes Road, but that is in the shoulder. And the M4 Citybound's even worse, heavy for 8.5 k's from near the M7 through Eastern Creek. Worst of the M5's past Moorbank Avenue. This is Will Bottom on Sydney's 2GB.

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3: A mostly sunny day with northerly winds tending northwesterly later, top of 21 on the coast and in the west. Partly cloudy with showers tomorrow, partly cloudy Friday, mostly sunny Saturday, Sunday, showers returning Monday. Right now it's 16 degrees in town, humidity 64%, 15 degrees Bankstown and Gosford, 10 at Campbelltown, 17 Penrith, 14 at Terry Hills. I'm Josh Bryant. 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
4: Thank you very much for joining us. It's Wednesday, June 3. Mal Lanyon, the New South Wales Police Commissioner, is coming up live in the studio. 131873 is our number if there's anything to report on the roads. And right now it's 8 minutes past seven. Transurban's traffic team tell us drivers are saving up to 35 minutes this morning using WestConnex from Parramatta to Sydney Airport. Quicker, safer trips with Transurban. Mostly sunny, light winds for Sydney. Humidity 68%. Right now 16 on the coast, a top of 21. It's 17 in Sydney's west and climbing to 21. And Thursday, a shower or two on the coast, a top of 19. A possible shower in Sydney's west, a top of 19. And then Friday, partly cloudy on the coast, a top of 20. Sydney's west on Friday, mostly sunny, a top of 19.
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4: 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And the Liberal Party is now looking at $10 memberships. A $10 digital-only membership. It's part of a new internal Liberal Party paper trying to answer a brutal question. Why doesn't anyone want to join the Liberal Party anymore? The paper warns the Liberal Party is operating like a leaky bucket. In other words, more people are leaving than joining. That's the crisis. And their answer might be a $10 membership. It would be cheaper to buy Liberal Party membership than a beer in Sydney CBD. The low price option would target time poor workers, parents, young people, and those wary of time commitment. In plain English, people who might vote Liberal, but they don't want to spend their weeknights trapped in a branch meeting. And then there's the woman problem. The paper says women make up only 33% of the Liberal Party room compared to more than 50% of Labor's caucus. It admits that there's been a significant decline in support among professional women. And this highlights the problem. In 2019, the Liberals held 23 of the 50 electorates with the highest number of managerial and professional women. 23 out of 50. Now, 2. 2 out of 50. That's a collapse. The internal paper has nominated the type of voter the Liberal Party needs to attract. Apparently that voter is a woman. She's 38 years old. She was either born overseas or has at least one parent born overseas. The Liberal Party paper says she's not particularly engaged in politics, but she's concerned the Liberals don't look like her or speak to her aspirations. And the Liberal Party's age problem is just as concerning. More than 55% of members are over 60, less than 10% are aged between 16 and 30. The discussion paper says it is increasingly clear that serious progress needs to be made to deliver greater gender balance in our parliamentary team. Additional measures will be required. None of them will be easy or without complication or resistance from some. However, if we want a different outcome, we need to be prepared to do things differently. Now, that's a formal way of saying they may need quotas to attract more women. The Liberal Party needs a complete knockdown rebuild. They can't just patch things up with some paint. The party has become such a lost cause that supporters decided to find another ship. A few years back, some joined the Teals. Now they're running at a million miles an hour to One Nation. What's needed is leadership, direction, communication and courage. And a $10 membership ain't going to cut it. By the way, Pauline Hanson is a female leader. She's run One Nation from day dot. The difference is with Pauline, voters know what they're getting. With the Libs, it's a lucky dip. And the outgoing Liberal Party director, Andrew Hurst, says One Nation's not going away. They're not our friends. Ignoring them is not an option.
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5: Greystones, two earlier crashes on the M4 westbound near Greystones Road. They are in the shoulder. Reduced speed limit on approach in the M4 westbound. Traffic's queued back to Burnett Street. The M4 citybound's back to the M7 through Eastern Creek and very heavy through Prospect. At Canley Heights, a crash northbound on the Cumberland Highway at Ferngrove Road with heavy traffic back before Canley Vale Road. Bulleye Pass has northbound delays towards the M1 with a ute that's in the box gutter. Also the M5 slow from Preston's through to Reesby, and there's a lot of traffic over the Spit Bridge and up the hill on Spit Road. This is Real Bottom on 2GB.
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4: Kelly Sloan, the Liberal leader in New South Wales, wants to have her say about the state of the Liberal Party and also those $10 memberships. This is a proposal to try and encourage people to join the party. We'll have a yarn to Kelly after 7:30. Right now it's 7:15. We are big supporters of New South Wales Police. I think you probably know that. In fact, I'm about to spend a few hours with the Raptor Squad in the next few weeks. They've asked me to come and say hello. And I think anyone listening to this show and this station would know that most of the time we are going into bat for the police when others are attacking them. But from time to time, it's the cops at fault. Like the case involving Tom Starling. We've advocated for the Canberra Raiders player and given him a platform to speak. He's been in our studio alongside his mum, talking about the night on the Central Coast when he was bashed by the police. Tom Starling was belted up by two police officers at Avoca. And in the past 24 hours, a police whistleblower has exposed what happened behind the scenes. Former Detective Kurt Haywood had the job of reviewing the case.
11: I read the report and the charge sheet that was associated with the footage and saw a classic case of overcharging and trying to justify their actions by overcharging and saying things that just didn't happen.
4: And this was a stitch-up. There's no doubt about it. Tom Starling had been out enjoying a 21st birthday party. He ended up in a police cell. The next day, the football star was hit with seven charges. He was accused of assaulting an officer. He was accused of trying to grab a gun. But inside the local cop shop, Detective Kurt Haywood wasn't convinced.
11: I went to the crime manager and expressed my concerns with what's happening, and we're watching the footage together, and I'm saying, yeah, there he is, punching an unconscious man three times. And I said it a few times in the conversation, and the crime manager said, oh, you keep saying that. I see a man who's resisting arrest, not a police officer punching an unconscious man.
4: So Kurt had seen the CCTV. Tom Starling was the victim. He did not assault an officer. He did not try and grab anyone's gun. The cops lied. The CCTV showed Tom Starling being punched by two police officers. The two police officers are now facing court themselves, pleading not guilty to common assault. After five long years, their case finally starts in the next week. But in that heat of the moment, when Detective Kurt Haywood was speaking up, he was shot down. He's told Four Corners on the ABC that in the end, he left the police force.
11: I didn't want to work for those people. If they've got that stance and they agree that those actions are justifiable and right, then that's not who I want to work for.
4: What a loss. Detective Haywood should still be in the cops. The Police Commissioner, Mal Lanyon, is now live in our studio. Police Commissioner, good morning to you.
12: Good morning, Ben. Great to be with you.
4: Do you feel sorry for Detective Haywood?
12: I absolutely do. I appreciate the fact that Kurt spoke up. A speak-up culture is what we need, what we're encouraging in the New South Wales Police Force. Kurt did the right thing.
4: So he was there in the police station saying, hang on, I'm looking at these charges. I'm looking at the CCTV. It looks like the police are in the wrong, not the footy player. But he was ignored. The crime manager just told him to get back to his job.
12: Yeah, I need to be a little bit careful, Ben, that I don't go into it. As you rightly pointed out when we started, there are two police officers currently before the court. Can I just say, but I do applaud the fact that Kurt spoke up. That is exactly the culture that we want in the New South Wales Police Force.
4: You've now lost him. He's no longer in the police force. Would you be encouraged to sit down and have a conversation with him after he spoke up this week on Four Corners and possibly welcome him back? You need good cops like that in the police force.
12: Absolutely, I would. I think, as I've shown before, I have no reluctance to speak to former police officers, particularly those that want to serve the community of New South Wales. Kurt has shown exactly the qualities that we want in police officers.
4: Have you seen that footage of what happened to Tom Starling at Avoca?
12: I have, Ben.
4: What did you make of it?
12: Difficult again for me to comment on while we've got officers before the court. As you know, four people were charged on that night. One of the persons has been convicted. I'd rather leave that to the court, obviously, in terms of the police officers. Can I say some of the footage that was shown on Four Corners, all of the footage that was shown on Four Corners, is difficult to watch.
4: Do you feel sorry for Tom Starling, considering he's been waiting 5 years and he's still got a court case to go?
12: He's certainly been through a lengthy process. Again, some of these matters do drag on to the detriment of all involved. I do feel for Tom. Again, the matter is before the court, and I'll certainly leave it to the court to decide in terms of those officers that are charged.
4: And I know that your mission will be to lift up those good officers, which are 99% of them, the ones doing the right thing. And if you've got people doing the wrong thing, you've got to show them the door. What's the current status of those two cops involved in the Tom Starling case?
12: They're currently still employed by the New South Wales Police Force. They're on interim risk management plans, which means that there are a range of conditions around them. Ben, what I'd like to do, if I can, is just put a bit of context around this here. As I said, it's incredibly difficult to watch these videos. They are not our finest moments by any extent. But can I say, as an organisation, we have over 2.2 million calls for service every year. We charge over 101,000 people every year. Out of that, there are 1,320 allegations of excessive use of force, of which 42 of those are sustained. So that's completely unacceptable in itself, the fact that we do sustain those allegations. But in terms of scale and scope for the amount of work that police do, I don't want the Four Corners program to be seen as deriding all honest, hardworking police officers who do an outstanding job every day.
4: No doubt about that. We are joined by the police commissioner. He's live in the studio with us right now, Mal Lanyon. I just want to share with you this other case from Four Corners involving Jodie Knott. Police were called to help Jodie after she suffered a psychotic episode in 2023. Officers were seen stomping on her head and kicking her while she was on the ground.
13: Need a taser.
14: Get the taser then. Okay, please. Just please go. Please go.
4: All right. Now, the two officers have been jailed. Nathan Black received a non-parole period of 3 years, 3 months. Timothy Trouch copped 3 years. That would have been also difficult for you to see what happened to Jodie on that day.
12: Oh, the footage is disgraceful and completely unacceptable. It's against our oath of office. It's not something that we'll tolerate in the New South Wales police force, and the courts have seen fit to deal with it.
4: I'm wondering whether police officers are the best people to be turning up when someone's suffering a psychotic episode. Rod Roberts, the Upper House MP, a former police officer, is pushing for a change to how we deal with these mental health incidents. In the UK, they use right care, right person. This is where trained mental health clinicians attend incidents instead of police. Is this an idea that we could look into in New South Wales?
12: It's something that we're well advanced on. We work very closely with our health partners because we agree with you. Police are not mental health clinicians. We want the right care for people that are mentally ill or suffering an episode. Health are the right people. Our health partners do an outstanding job every day. We are working towards that as a model. We do want a health-led model, recognising that the best care is provided by health professionals, not police officers.
4: I'm told that 2 years ago, the Premier sent New South Wales Police to the UK to look at this model called Right Care, Right Person, and we haven't seen anything happen since.
12: We're moving towards it. As I said, we are working very closely with health. We're getting very close to signing off an MOU with health, which just puts us down that path. I think we're both committed to doing that, making sure that the right care is provided. There needs to be a balance, but because I need to make sure that police assess risk when our health partners are going to these incidents. If there is a risk of serious harm, our police will be attending.
4: And sometimes police would be better served chasing other cases and criminals as opposed to hanging around and supporting someone through a mental health episode, even though they are there to protect and serve. And a lot of the times you have someone who will be suffering a psychotic episode and the last thing they want to see is a uniform and flashing lights.
12: That's absolutely right. The blue shirt is not always the best person, the most appropriate person to attend one of those incidents there. Since COVID, there has been a marked increase in the number of mental health incidents we go to, whether it's purely mental health or just other crimes where there is a mental health component. It is challenging for our police officers to make decisions in relation to those matters each and every day, and our police attend many, many of those incidents every day.
4: Is there any pushback from New South Wales Health or other departments about getting more involved in some of these cases?
12: It's only about getting the balance right, Ben. We just need to get to that balance where health workers are sufficiently protected by police where there is a need and where there is a risk of serious harm. That's what we're focused on. I think both organisations, both Health and New South Wales Police, want the right thing by members of the community who are suffering from mental health episodes.
4: Our guest is Mal Lanyon, the New South Wales Police Commissioner. We have a long weekend this weekend. That means you guys will be out in force. What message do you want to get across?
12: Just slow down. Driver behaviour is still the greatest cause of our fatal accidents. We're 12 fatal accidents up on last year, or 12 fatalities up on last year. Every one of those deaths is someone's family. We know that driver behaviour accounts for the majority of fatal accidents. Speed in itself accounts for 40% of our fatal accidents. We want people to slow down, obey the road rules, drive to the conditions, rest when you need to, and get there safely.
4: And if you need any more encouragement, double demerits.
12: Absolutely. They're certainly there in the background.
4: Double demerits this weekend. Mal Lanyon, thanks so much for coming in the studio.
12: It's a pleasure, Ben. Thanks for your time.
4: The New South Wales Police Commissioner live on 2GB.
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5: At Panania, police operation in the corner of Marco Avenue and Carson Street near the roundabout. The police operations on the train tracks have stopped city-bound trains. They're not running currently. Trains heading away from the city are still running. Got delays behind a crash at Canley Heights involving two cars. It's northbound on the Cumberland Highway at Ferngrove Road, and the traffic's queued back to St John's Road. The M4 very heavy out of Granville westbound up past the Cumberland Highway to Greystanes. It's left over from an earlier crash or two earlier crashes. And the M4 citybound slow from Minchinbury into Greystanes. This is Real Bottom on Sydney's 2GB.
13: This is Dr. Daniel Adamo from Dental Implants on Miller in Cameray. I first started talking about implant dentistry over a decade ago. 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
4: Carol wants to have a chat about this idea in the Liberal Party to discount their memberships down to $10 as a way of getting more people to sign up. Hello, Carol.
19: Hi, Ben. How are you?
4: I'm doing well. What do you make of it?
19: God, Ben, I can't believe it. Like, just when I thought, okay, are we turning a corner or not? Are we ever going to turn this corner? We need to get rid of this bad government. I don't think the Liberal Party should be, you know, dictating, in a way, who they have as members. It should be all hands on deck. Despite your age, I mean, I'm feeling like I'm older. I'm like, what, they don't want me? You know, I've just spent the last week, I've been reading everything about all these tax changes. I've been, you know, we're new to the area where we are for about 6 months, and I've been looking into the local member. I've been reading his maiden speech. I've been reading things like Allegra Spender's white paper, which I'm really angry about, you know, because she's, you know, she's actually... it's like she was proposing changes and then all of a sudden she's seen the reaction and she's gone wooer, you know, and now she's like...
4: You sound like very politically engaged. So who is your local member? Who's the local MP?
19: Simon Kennedy.
4: Right, so you're in the Shire.
19: Yeah, just like from the Central Coast, by the way.
4: Yeah. Well, look, he's a good operator. Simon Kennedy's a good operator, but you need more than just one or two. You need a whole team of them. And when they say that they are targeting a certain demographic and they're looking at an average voter, and I think they were suggesting that the average voter that they were courting is a woman aged in her 30s, either born overseas or with at least one parent born overseas, that's just an average. So that doesn't mean that they're the only people the Liberal Party wants to attract. They want everyone and anyone. In fact, at the moment, they'll take anybody.
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3: It's 7:30. Good morning. I'm Josh Bryant. The police commissioner says discussions with health officials are well advanced into potentially changing how emergency services respond to people experiencing mental health episodes. The current system is under renewed scrutiny after the release of footage showing the treatment of a woman experiencing a psychotic episode in Sydney's West in 2023. Mal Lanyon has told Ben Fordham they've been working on adopting a system similar to the one utilised in the UK.
12: Police are not mental health clinicians. We want the right care for people that are mentally ill or suffering an episode. Health are the right people. Our health partners do an outstanding job every day. We are working towards that as a model. We do want a health-led model.
3: Legislation has now passed State Parliament to strengthen protections for LGBT plus people in New South Wales. The reforms expand post and boast offences to assault and robbery following a string of attacks against gay and bisexual men. The federal government maintains it's fully committed to implementing the AUKUS defence deal. Labor's support for the fact has come under question after high-profile MP Ed Husic argued Australia should re-evaluate the arrangement. The opposition says the government needs to communicate its unwavering support for the alliance. Foreign Minister Penny Wong telling Today AUKUS is full steam ahead.
20: We're clear about why this is important for the country, and I think anyone looking at the world in which we live and the region in which we live understands that Australia needs effective military deterrence, of which submarines are a critical part.
3: A new report claims Western militaries are failing to learn key lessons from the conflicts in the Ukraine and in Ukraine and the Middle East. The Lowy Institute argues democracies have been slow to procure the new capabilities and adapt to battlefield innovations. The findings warn the West is now lagging behind autocracies like Iran and Russia. The upgrade of more than a dozen large Sydney bus depots for electric buses is believed to be running behind. Confidential documents show some vehicles have been forced into storage temporarily due to the delays. Women in the state will have improved access to the oral contraceptive pill from Friday. 30 pharmacists will be able to directly prescribe and supply the pill to women between the ages of 18 and 39 deemed low-risk patients. Health Minister Ryan Park says it will make life easier.
21: Women will be able to go to one of these trained pharmacists and be able to access this care through the pharmacist without going to a GP.
3: In finance, the Dow Jones closing up 228 points. The Nasdaq up 7 at the close. One Aussie dollar buying 71.8 US cents.
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22: Melbourne's two Big Bash teams are set to be merged as Cricket Victoria chases a cash grab. Eddie Summerfield reports.
23: The Melbourne Stars and Renegades will merge under one banner. The side to play games at the MCG. The nickname of the team yet to be determined. Cricket Victoria will sell the second licence in its entirety, pending Cricket Australia's approval. The team expected to be bought by investors linked to the IPL and renamed. Privatisation has been a contentious issue facing the Big Bash, formally put on hold in April after cricket boards in Queensland and New South Wales rejected the plans. Eddie Summerfield, Melbourne.
22: And the Parramatta Eels have chosen not to play Mitchell Moses in Monday's clash with the Bulldogs, casting doubt on his availability for Origin 2. That's sport. I'm Mike Pearsall.
3: 26-8, that's the latest news and sport.
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5: On trains, there's a fatal incident taking place on the train tracks at Panania. Now, Citybound train services are currently stopped. If you can, avoid the trains and use another mode of public transport. The T8 services are being diverted onto the T2 line. That's affecting Citybound trains. M5 is very heavy from Preston, Citybound through Liverpool and Moorbank. And the M4 delays continue from Collerton now, from Roper Road, heavy through Eastern Creek and Prospect. Outbound slows as well past the Cumberland Highway. Wollstonecraft lights out on River Road and Shirley Road. This is World Bottom on 2GB.
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22: Mostly sunny throughout the day, northerly winds turning northwesterly, top of 21 degrees on the coast and in the west. Partly cloudy with showers tomorrow, bit of cloud around Friday, mostly sunny Saturday, Sunday, showers returning by Monday, Tuesday. Right now it's 15 degrees in town, humidity 66%, 15 degrees at Bankstown, 11 at Campbelltown, 17 at Penrith. I'm Josh Bryant. There'll be more news at 8 on your news leader, Sydney's 2GB.
8: People you know. 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
4: Thank you for being with us. Just repeating, you need to allow extra travel time due to an incident requiring emergency services at Penania. Trains in and approaching the affected area may stop on platforms or between stations for longer than normal. Some trains may also have changed stops and leave from different platforms. So we believe that someone's been located deceased near the tracks, and that's why there are delays and other implications on the airport and South Line this morning. On this idea in the Liberal Party to offer $10 memberships as a way of luring people back, the opposition leader in New South Wales, Kelly Sloan, was listening in and she's phoned in. Hello, Kelly.
9: Hey, Ben.
4: What do you want to tell us?
9: Look, I just wanted to say not all is lost. This perception that the Liberal Party is shrinking is not true. In New South Wales, more people are joining our party than are leaving. I love our party. We've got great membership, but absolutely we need to grow it because like every organisation, civil, political, volunteer, membership is shrinking and people live different lives, so we absolutely have to explore new ways to bring people on board.
4: But you're saying the numbers are going up, not down.
9: In New South Wales, in the last year, more people are joining our party than leaving. But, Ben, it's not where I want it to be. I want more people joining our party. I want more people who want to be engaged in the policy process to find ways to join up. So, I mean, I'd only seen this discussion paper this morning, but I don't mind the idea of a different tier of membership. If you're Liberal curious, if you love our policies, if you want to make a contribution, we need to find ways to make membership more accessible. So it may not be your full voting rights, but it means you can join up and have a say. And I have to say, when people join our party, Ben, you know, we get great feedback about the networks they make professionally and socially, their ability to engage with MPs face to face. And, you know, we've got a lot to offer as a party, but you know what? We need more people joining us. So we should absolutely be looking at ways to bring people on board.
4: I love that expression that you've just coined, Liberal curious. That might stick. We'll talk to you soon.
9: Thank you, Ben.
4: Kelly Sloan, the Liberal leader in New South Wales. Leanne says the Liberal Party's dead. It died the day it allowed Turnbull in. Sue says, sorry, but Susan Lee was the last straw for me. It's One Nation from here on in. Chris says the Liberal Party are Labor light. That's why they're leaking membership. Ian says, I'm 55. I voted Liberal my whole life. Was never a member. I joined and paid up to One Nation last year. What does that tell you?
10: Sydney's best breakfast. 2GB.
4: Well, this is an unlikely showdown. The ABC host Charlie Pickering has taken aim at the former Australian of the Year, Grace Tame. The national broadcaster has appointed Grace Tame to host a podcast on autism. It comes after she copped criticism for making controversial comments at anti-Israel rallies. She led a crowd in a chant of "globalise the intifada," and later she appeared on ABC radio downplaying the extent of those attacks on women on October 7. The ABC host Charlie Pickering has voiced his concern about Grace Tame's comeback.
11: I do actually think it's problematic. That's my personal opinion. And I think, as a Jewish Australian, there is a complete misunderstanding of a lot of the words that are said and what the true meaning of them are, and a lot of people are using words and phrases that have meaning well beyond what they think they do. I think you could argue a lot of people that jump on protest bandwagons are ignorant a lot of the time.
4: That's Charlie Pickering, the ABC host, talking to the journalist Avi Yemeni. And the Australian Jewish Association says, at first we thought the ABC announcement was a joke. We could not believe Australia's public broadcaster could be so tone deaf. And by the way, we were due to catch up with the ABC boss Hugh Marks this week. He has postponed that interview because of a diary clash.
10: Sydney's best breakfast. 2GB.
4: Premier Chris Minns is looking for suggestions on what to call a new suburb. Thousands of homes are being built in a new inner Sydney suburb on Glebe Island, and Chris Minns says it's up to us to choose the name.
13: Suburb, McSuburb face. We're not going with that, by the way. Let's go through them. Bays in Dahood.
14: That's worse.
13: Beyonce. I like that. Beyonce is pretty cool. Volkanovskyville for our UFC champion. New Zetland. Zetland by the sea. I like that. Wongle. What about this one? Glebe to Electric Boogaloo. Ho Chi Minh City.
4: Ho Chi Minh City. You got to be careful letting the mob decide these things. And we learned this recently when we donated two goldfish to our daughter's classroom. So we donated a couple of goldfish from our backyard pond to Goldie's classroom. And the kids in year one, they were given the chance to vote on the names of the fish. Suggestions included Coco, Chloe, Tack, Sydney Swan and Fishy. But a kid called Nathan in Goldie's class suggested Barbecue Head for one of the goldfish. And sure enough, Barbecue Head received 11 votes in Goldie's classroom, which was the highest number. So one fish is called Barbecue Head, the other, Hot Dog.
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5: At Wollstonecraft, the traffic lights are out, flashing yellow at the corner of River Road and Shirley Road. And there's delays from Narrenburn from near Willoughby Road on the Gore Hill Freeway as you head south down towards the Harbour Bridge and Tunnel. M4 tunnel's very heavy through the Rosehill Interchange towards the Anzac Bridge, and also delays on the M4 from Collerton into Prospect. M5 slow, Preston's to Moorbank, and at Canley Heights, heavy traffic north span on the Cumberland Highway after a crash earlier. At Panania, an incident on the train tracks with trains not running between Glenfield and Reesby, and city van services from MacArthur have been diverted via Granville. 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
4: We've got a 2GB breakfast exclusive coming at 8:15 this morning. It involves a game of sport involving younger people and a mum who was on the sideline and was so passionate when a fight broke out on the field she couldn't help but get involved. And now mum's in trouble. You'll hear it here first at 8:15. Now, we've got a record breaker. A bloke has caught the largest red-bellied black snake ever documented in Australia. His name is Chris Williams. He's been a professional snake catcher for 35 years. And a few years ago, he travelled to Glenhaven in Sydney's northwest for what he thought was a routine job. But he came face-to-face with the biggest snake he'd ever seen. He measured it and couldn't believe his eyes. It was just under 2 metres long. But he wanted it to be verified, so he donated the snake to the Australian Museum, and now they have come back with some interesting news. Chris Williams, the professional snake catcher, joins us on the line. Hi, Chris.
18: G'day, Ben. How are you?
4: Good. Did you know straight away you had something special?
18: Oh, undoubtedly. This was a special snake from the time we saw it. You don't get too many, well, you don't get any snake, any red bellies as big as this one. And so he was out sunning himself, having his snooze. So once we grabbed him by the tail, they always put on a bit of a show and he was thrashing around and all that. And I was trying to hold him up above my head and the head's still dragging along the ground, much to his annoyance. So, it was certainly a memorable one.
4: Right. So you had a feeling there and then, look, this has got to be one of the biggest red-bellied black snakes we've ever seen, but you wanted to make sure that you had the official word. So what did you do with the Australian Museum?
18: After I caught him and got to have a closer look at him, you could see it was a very old snake. He was starting to get skin folds where, you know, he was getting towards the end of his life. So took him home with the intention of taking him into the museum, and he died a couple of days later. So that was very sad, but it meant that we were able to get a very accurate measurement. And Dane Trembath, who runs the collections at the museum, clocked him at about 1.95 metres and then went back through all the records from the Australian Museum that have been going for well over 200 years. And it's the largest one they've recorded. It's the biggest one any of the snake catchers have seen. There's a good chance that some of your listeners will be hearing this and saying, well, I remember being up on my uncle's farm and seeing a big red-bellied black snake that was 3 metres. And if anyone's got any documentation or photos of a big red-bellied, we would dearly love to see it. They can send them through to urbanreptileremoval.com.au and we'd love to try and verify anything bigger. But it's a special animal. We don't see that record being broken anytime soon.
4: And so what are we saying? 1.95 metres, according to the museum?
18: Correct.
4: Right. And if there's a bigger one out there, you want to meet it?
18: We'd love to see it. We'd love to see it. We across the snake catching network, we'd go out to probably 1,000 red-bellied black snakes across a summer around Sydney. And for every job, people will tell us it's 2 metres or 2.5 or 3 metres. But once a red-bellied black snake gets to about 1.5 metres, they get really stocky and they're quite... They're a chunky snake and they're an intimidating snake. And amongst the snake-catching network, we've all turned up and grabbed a snake by the tail thinking it's going to be 2 metres. And then once you get the measurement, sure enough, it's still

0: Black Snake in Glenhaven in Sydney's northwest. It's now been verified. 1.95 metres.
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0: On naming a new suburb, Jerry says, what about Fordhamville? Jim says, my daughter named our two turtles Strawberry and Watermelon. Jane says, how about calling the new suburb something easy to pronounce and understand? And Paul says, the new suburb name in Glebe, just call it Glebe. Or Glebeville. 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
3: On trains, they're not running between Glenfield and Revesby with a incident at Panania, a fatal incident near the train tracks at the corner of Marco Avenue and Carson Street, and emergency services remain there. Also, citybound trains from MacArthur diverting via Granville. On the roads at Lamia, two-vehicle crash on Ayres Road at Rose Payton Drive. At Wollstonecraft, traffic lights are out on River Road at Shirley Road. Hartarman, a bus broken down. It's got smoke coming from the brakes. Northbound on the Pacific Highway just past the freeway. And the Great Western Highway, very heavy eastbound through Minchinbury. This is Will Bottom on 2GB.
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0: We've got some news coming about the wife killer Chris Dawson after 8 o'clock. Right now it's 5 to 8. And the one punch killer Kieran Loveridge has been charged with drug possession. It comes just days after he entered a detox facility. Loveridge spent over a decade in jail for killing 18-year-old Thomas Kelly in 2012. The random attack happened in King's Cross and led to lockout laws for bars and nightclubs. It also prompted mandatory sentencing for alcohol-fueled killings. Loveridge has been out on bail for 2 years, but here he is in trouble again. In April, a court imposed an apprehended domestic violence order against the 32-year-old. New South Wales sought a 2-year extended supervision order to monitor him due to a drug relapse. And despite all of this, he's now been done for drug possession. That's the latest from Kieran Loveridge. We've got something strange happening in our building at the moment. Our building is shaking for some reason. It's not an earthquake, but our building is shaking. There's something going on here at the moment. Have we got construction downstairs out the back, apparently on Bank Street? In fact, I've noticed that on Bank Street, when we get here in the morning, half of the drive.

0: driveway into 2GB is blocked off, and they've got some work vehicles set aside for whatever they're doing after we've arrived at 3 o'clock or 4 o'clock in the morning. So they're obviously doing some jackhammering downstairs because we can hear it right throughout the building.
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0: Or, Spiro, is it an earthquake?
2: Morning, Ben. I've actually chatted to the bosses. I picked up the phone and contacted Luke Davis.
0: It's not like you to suck up to the bosses and find an excuse to ring the boss.
2: And I said to Luke, Luke, what's going on? There's this noise in the building. There's this sort of movement in the building. Mm. And he said that it was downstairs of construction. But his first question was, is it bothering Ben? And I said, it isn't, because he had a bit of a laugh about it in the ad break. And I did actually have a suspicion because it's been happening all morning and it started when the ad break started. A couple of minutes ago, and I thought, are they listening to 2GB downstairs?
0: Oh, then they
2: working out when
0: the
2: we go
0: breaks.
2: To a break and work during the breaks, but that isn't the case. So plenty happening here at Pyrmont this morning.
0: They're working hard. What's happening in rugby league?
2: The PNG Chiefs signing spree has continued, Ben. They've officially announced their two new recruits in the last 24 hours. They've secured the services of Connor Watson, the utility forward from the Sydney Roosters, but they've also signed the English international from the Super League, Matty Lee. So they've managed to lure some big names to the side, adding much needed punch to their forward pack, complementing their existing recruits in Jerome Luai and Alex Johnson. The other big story in rugby league this morning is about the Manly Warringah Seagulls. The fans are excited this morning. The club has confirmed that Kieran Foran has been appointed as the side's head coach until the end of 2029 after his successful stint as an interim coach over the past 10 weeks. He's lifted the side from the bottom of the table into the top eight, and the circumstances are just fascinating because only last year he was playing in the NRL. He was with the Gold Coast Titans, retired from playing, and then transitioned into an assistant coaching role at Manly. And before you know it, he's the head coach of the team. So well done to him, and very exciting time for Manly fans. One of their favourite sons, who played nearly 200 games at the club, won a premiership there, will now coach the side. And I think it's great for the players and great for the fans, and it's a very positive story.
0: Yeah, after what he's done in recent months, he deserves a start. And Big Bash?
2: Plenty happening, Ben. The Melbourne Renegades and the Melbourne Stars will be no more. The two teams set to merge as the league prepares for privatisation. So Cricket Victoria is going to merge the two teams and sell the other licence to a private investor. And it's unclear at this stage whether the change is going to come into effect before next season. The other big news in the BBL today has to do with the Sydney Thunder, with Andrew Freddie Flintoff set to coach the side for the next 2 years. He will spend the next 2 years at the side and help turn them around. They finished last in the last season, so he'll need to turn things around at the Sydney Thunder. But a fan favourite, I guess, coming down under to coach the Sydney Thunder in the BBL.
0: I worked alongside Freddie Flintoff for a number of years on Australian Ninja Warrior. Really, really nice bloke, and he loves being down under.
2: Well, he's a character, Ben. I remember when he played with the Brisbane Heat a few years ago. He appeared on the Channel 10 program, I'm a Celebrity, Get Me Out of Here, and he won a lot of Aussie fans over, so he's going to be great for the team. Very exciting news for the Thunder today.
0: Good on you, mate. We'll talk to you soon.
2: Thanks, Ben.
0: We've got a giveaway after eight, the Caldo Plus Heater, valued at $799. To win it, listen out for this. And when you hear this after 8 o'clock, you dial the prize line, 1-300-722-873. Discover the Italian warmth of Caldo Plus heaters this winter.
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3: It's 8 o'clock. Good morning. I'm Josh Bryant. A man's been charged, accused of attacking another man with a security camera in Sydney's southwest. Dusty Fitzpatrick explains.
4: Police were called to reports of an assault at a home along Wellington Road in Birrong in the early hours of this morning. There, they were told a 22-year-old man had removed two CCTV cameras from the property before using one of them to assault another man. It's alleged he also poured accelerant on the front of the house and tried to set it alight. A 50-year-old man was treated at the scene by paramedics for injuries to his face. Dusty Fitzpatrick, Sydney.
3: The state's police commissioner says police are working towards a health-first model when responding to people experiencing serious mental health episodes. There's renewed push for reform in the space following the release of footage showing the treatment of a woman who was experiencing a psychotic episode in Sydney's West in 2023. The opposition says Australia must pursue AUKUS while rebuilding our domestic manufacturing industry. The US will now only supply our country with second-hand submarines after changing a deal to provide both new and used boats. Some Labor MPs, Teal Independents and unions are arguing this warrants a rethink of the plan. Nationals leader Matt Canavan argues we should commit to the alliance while boosting our sovereign capability.
5: We've got to rebuild our industrial capacity. I mean, waiting for subs in 10 or 15 years' time is not a defence strategy in and of itself. We need to pursue AUKUS, we need to keep that on track. But under this government, we've lost our capacity to make fertiliser.
3: The Australian Defence Force will join a Norwegian-led operation to train Ukrainian soldiers. ADF personnel will travel to Poland for the operation, which forms part of broader efforts to support Ukraine's defence against Russia. The Liberal leader in New South Wales is pushing back on suggestions the party is shrinking. The party's floated the idea of a cut-price $10 digital membership in a bid to address membership issues, including a lack of younger people. Kelly Sloan's told Ben Fordham there is still room to be doing more to adapt to people's changing lives.
6: In New South Wales, more people are joining our party than are leaving. I love our party. We've got great membership, but absolutely we need to grow it.
3: Also making news, legislation aimed at strengthening protections for the state's LGBTQI plus community has now passed state parliament, and state government officials are understood to be in discussions to bring driverless vehicles to New South Wales. Telegraph reporting, Google-owned Waymo wants to test its autonomous rideshare cars in Sydney. In finance, the Dow Jones closing up 228 points, the Nasdaq up 7 at the close, one Aussie dollar buying 71.8 US cents.
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7: Kieran Foran is describing his last 6 months as surreal after being installed as Manly's coach for the next three seasons. Foran only hung up the boots in November after leading the Kiwis to the Pacific Championship title. He's told Today he's not trying to reinvent the wheel as a coach.
8: Look, I just really tried to simplify what the boys were going after in terms of our effort areas around their footy. They've done a great job at buying into that.
7: Australia has levelled the men's one-day cricket series in Pakistan, winning the second match by 41 runs in Lahore. Josh Inglis and Cameron Green posted half centuries before Nathan Ellis took four wickets. Maria Andreeva, Alexander Zverev, Marta Kostyuk and Jakub Mensik have all progressed to the French Open semi-finals, and FIFA is introducing semi-automated offside technology for the upcoming World Cup. That's sport. I'm Mike Pearsall.
3: 8:04, that's the latest news and sport.
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10: Serious incident at Panania near the train station. It's near the train tracks at the corner of Marco Avenue and Carson Street. There's delays in all directions there approaching the roundabout, and also heavy on Woodburn Avenue northbound approaching Western Street. The impact on trains, city-bound services are not running between Glenfield and Reesby, and for services out of MacArthur, they're diverting via Granville. On the M2, a crash now at Pennant Hills Road involving two cars and affecting two lanes westbound. Hearts Harmon, a broken-up bus on the Pacific Highway, and the Roslyn interchange to the Anzac Bridge is crawling. 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
3: A mostly sunny day with northerly winds tending northwesterly later in the morning. Top of 21 on the coast and in the west. Partly cloudy with showers tomorrow. Bit of cloud around and a chance of a shower Friday. Mostly sunny Saturday, Sunday. Showers returning Monday. Right now 16 degrees in town. Humidity 66%, 17 degrees at Bankstown and Penrith, 12 at Campbelltown, 15 at Terry Hills. I'm Josh Bryant. 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
4: Ben, Fordham. It's good to know you're there, Ben, it's good to know you're there. On my way to work or in my lazy chair. 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You even soothe my mood when my footy team can't win. So keep the good times flowing, mate, you're born to be on air. Your head is on the side of a bus.
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4: It's good to know you're there, Ben. 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
1: You're everywhere. You're everywhere.
0: Oh, shut up. Good morning, Ben.
2: Good morning, Sydney. Great to have your company. Coming up, a mum in trouble after getting involved in a scuffle during a rugby game. It's a 2GB breakfast exclusive. That's coming in the next 10 minutes. We better just check in with Wilbur because I've been reporting that on the airport and south line, there are some issues. Trains to the city are not running between Revesby and Glenfield due to an incident requiring emergency services at Panania. Let's go to Wilbur just because he's always up to date with these things. What do you know, Wilbur?
3: Fordo, this originally came in just on an hour ago now and initially called in by a train driver who spotted a person who was near the tracks. That's the man who's sadly deceased and looks to have some injuries. They're located near the train tracks at the corner of Marco Avenue and Carson Street. So all emergency services responded there. The people who are on that train near the affected area are still being taken off. I'm watching them now. There's fire and rescue crews who are helping them off the train and up some stairs onto the roadway. There are traffic delays in that area. Marco Avenue, Carson Street, Woodburn Avenue and Western Street, they're all very heavy for train services. They're not running between Glenfield and Revesby, as you mentioned. That's heading towards the city. The ones going away from the city are unaffected. And further out near MacArthur, those services are diverting via Granville. So there's significant impacts to the trains. The roads in that area are delayed as well. It should be eased a bit after 8:30. That's when they hope to have some replacement buses to assist those passengers who'd normally be catching a train through that area.
2: Well done, Wilbur. Always up to date. We have traffic every 10 minutes here on 2GB Breakfast.
4: People you know. Opinions that matter. 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
2: The family of Lynette Sims is speaking out today. She's the innocent woman who was tragically murdered by her husband, Chris Dawson, back in the 1980s. It happened on Sydney's northern beaches. And now the convicted killer is making a request to transfer prisons. Chris Dawson is serving a 24-year sentence at Long Bay Jail in New South Wales. But he's now requesting to be moved to a Queensland prison. Why? The 77-year-old says he's suffering from health issues and he wants to be closer to his relatives on the Gold Coast. Lynette's sister Pat is outraged. She says he's in jail to be punished. Lynette's body is somewhere in New South Wales. He's never told us where it is. Why should he be rewarded when he has deliberately taken away our much-loved family member? And Lynette's brother Greg says, how dare he think he's so special that he should get this treatment? Greg has told the Australian newspaper the crime happened in New South Wales and that's where he should stay. Corrective Services says no decision's been made on Dawson's request. They say applications are considered on a case-by-case basis. And this tragic case started at Cromer High School in Sydney in the 1980s. Chris Dawson was working there as a school teacher. He became infatuated with a young teenage student who was underage. He moved the girl into his family home. The same home he shared with his wife Lynette and his daughters. And Chris Dawson decided he needed to get rid of Lynn. She was getting in the way of his new love affair, so he killed her. Justice Ian Harrison has previously said, the murder of Lynette Sims is a serious crime. Lynette was faultless and undeserving of her fate. Chris Dawson lied because he feared the truth would expose his guilt. Chris Dawson murdered Lynette in 1982, and for 40 years he thought he'd got away with it. Then, the journalist Hedley Thomas uncovered fresh information about Chris Dawson's involvement in Lynn's disappearance. The New South Wales Police Commissioner at the time, Mick Fuller, asked his officers to review the new evidence. Chris Dawson was then arrested. He was found guilty in 2022, and he's currently in Long Bay Jail. He'll be eligible for release in 2041, at the age of 93. Chris Dawson's request to move prisons should be ignored. He's never admitted fault. He's refused to tell Lynn's family where her body is. He is a gutless coward and a wife killer. Let him rot where he is. And if he doesn't have the backbone to finally tell Lynette's family where her body is, why should he be given any consideration when it comes to where he wants to be? And since when do prisoners get to decide what postcode they're in? And he says, oh, well, I'm not well. I want to be closer to my family. Well, at least you've still got a family. Lynette's family have been missing her since the 1980s, thanks to you being a cold-blooded killer.
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3: At La Mia, two-vehicle crash on Ayres Road and Rose Payton Drive at the roundabouts, causing delays on Campbelltown Road, southbound onto Rose Payton Drive. Wollstonecraft, there are traffic lights out on River Road at Shirley Road. Also, the freeway very slow out of Artarmon, southbound to the Harbour Bridge and Tunnel. But delays on the M7 through Borkham Hills from in between Sunnyholt Road and Norwest Boulevard, joining the M2. The M4 struggling from Eastern Creek into Prospect. The M5 is slow off the Hume motorway from Ingleburn. Those delays on the M5 are all the way through to Fairford Road. This is Real Bottom with live and local traffic on 2GB.
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2: 131873, Rhonda on the text line says, tell us where the body is if you want to switch prisons, you scumbag. Rhonda, thank you very much. There's some free feedback for Chris Dawson. 131873, the open line number. Now, this is quite bizarre. A mother is in trouble after getting involved in a footy fight. You're hearing about this for the first time on 2GB Breakfast. The scuffle has broken out at an under-20s rugby union game in Sydney. Eastwood had been playing Warringah on Saturday. There was less than 10 minutes to go in the game. And that's when two players from the opposing teams started pushing each other. And a bit of a scuffle broke out. And the mum of one of the players from Eastwood then decided to run onto the field. And we've got footage of the encounter. She jumps in to defend her son and pushes a player from Warringah. The mum is now in trouble. She's been sanctioned by the Eastwood District Rugby Union Club, and she's also in strife with the Sydney Rugby Union over the incident. Now, we wanted to go right to the top to get a take on this. Nick Farr-Jones, the former Wallaby captain, live on the line right now. Nick Farr-Jones, good morning.
10: Morning, Ben.
2: Has your mum ever run in to save you when you're in a scuffle?
7: I don't think so. Not that I can recall. It's a long time ago. But I love passionate and protective mothers. So good on her.
2: We are advised these days just to settle down when we're on the sideline. But you can't blame a mum for wanting to go in and protect her son when she thought he was copping a hiding.
7: Yeah, no, it would have been spontaneous, no doubt. There would have been a lot of premeditation. But as I said, passionate, protective. She's in a spot of bother, but just give her a speeding fine, maybe one demerit point.
2: What's your policy when it comes to behaviour on the sideline when you've been watching younger people playing? What do you do when you're on the sideline?
7: Well, Ben, I've got four kids and now three grandchildren. So as a former Wallaby captain, I've got to be very quiet. I've got to be very low-key. But if my wife, Angie, you know, jumped onto the field to protect one of my sons, good on her. Have a go.
2: You be trying to hold her back. Always good to hear your voice, mate. Thanks for jumping on the line briefly.
7: And you, Benny.
2: Nick Farr-Jones, the former Wallaby captain. So the mum is now being sanctioned by Eastwood District Rugby Union Football Club, and she's also been cautioned by the Sydney Rugby Union over the incident. And I don't know what to make of it. Part of me says, go mum, for sticking up for her boy. On the other side of the coin, if it was my mum, I'd be saying, mum, what are you doing? Stay out of it. This is my fight.
4: Sydney's best breakfast. 2GB.
2: Jackie Lambie has slammed a price cap on health services for veterans. The senator has warned servicemen and women will drop dead because of the policy. In the federal budget, there's been a change to medical entitlements for veterans. A $5,000 annual cap has been placed on allied health services, and Jackie Lambie thinks this is not enough money. The former veteran says in recent months she spent about $5,000 on her own medical costs. She says, be bloody honest with veterans. How many war widows do we expect to drop dead? This is putting my health and many other veterans at risk. The Disability Minister, Jenny McAllister, has defended the measure. She says it will provide more assurance for treatment effectiveness. What does that mean? More assurance for treatment effectiveness. The minister says veterans with higher needs will continue to receive care, including when they've reached that $5,000 threshold. So that's the war of words between Jackie Lambie and Jenny McAllister. And geez, the Americans do it well when it comes to the way they treat their military. They're world beaters. When they're catching a plane, service personnel and veterans get on first. And I love it how they plan surprises for families back in America. This week, a guy called Kaylin Barksdale was graduating from university and his sister had been serving in the Middle East. The siblings had not seen each other for most of the year. So as Kaylin was getting ready to receive his diploma, the college had a surprise guest.
10: Excuse me, I'm being told that we have a small problem. So we have to figure out where his diploma is. We have every diploma except for one.
11: To my brother, I will cross the ocean a million times for you. I praise God for bringing me home to you safely for your big milestone. Congratulations, Kaylin Barksdale. I am so proud of you.
10: Today, this diploma is not being delivered by a staff member or an administrator. It's being delivered by someone who is special to the graduate and someone who has been serving overseas for over a year and has not seen her brother in that time. Ladies and gentlemen, please welcome home Specialist Barksdale, who is home after serving the Iranian war for the 2127th Infantry Battalion.
2: Yeah, great surprise. So Kaylin was getting ready to receive his diploma, and then they said, oh, we've got a bit of an issue here. We're missing a diploma. And then it was his sister back from the war in the Middle East who then came in front of hundreds of other students and delivered the diploma to Kaylin. They do it well in the US when it comes to the way they treat their veterans. So what's our excuse?
4: Sydney's best breakfast. 2GB.
2: On the footy scuffle over the weekend in a game between Eastwood and Warringah in the under-20s and a mum getting involved and now copping a sanction, Brett says, Ben, those rugby union types always getting mummy involved.
4: Traffic. 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
3: An incident near the train tracks at Panania. Heavy traffic on Marco Avenue, Carson Street and also Western Street and northbound on Woodburn Avenue approaching Western Street. The roads around Panania train station are gridlocked. On trains, they're not running between Glenfield and Reesby, and for services out of MacArthur, they're diverting via Granville and not stopping at stations on the airport line. Mount Pritchard, a crash on Meadows Road at Wollstonecraft. Traffic lights are out on River Road at Shirley Road. Delays two through Roseville on Boundary Street approaching Penser Street with heavy traffic back over the Roseville Bridge. 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
2: 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They're open right now at Red Energy. Someone had a very rude shock at 4 o'clock this morning in Hyde Park. A Frenchman has driven a car into the fountain in Hyde Park, the Archibald Fountain. How? We don't know. He was taken to St. Vincent's Hospital. He's a Frenchman who's 21, and apparently he was delivering food in a hire car. An investigation is now underway, and anyone with information is urged to contact Crime Stoppers on 1-800-333-000. Yanni on the text line says, I can see the front page headlines already. The frog in the pond.
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2: Now, we've got this note from Joanne. Good afternoon, gents. Well, the gutter rats have surfaced. Please see below email outlining the Get Up campaign against One Nation. Very sad to see what's happening in our country. So this is a note from the activist group Get Up to Joanne, one of our listeners. Hi, Joanne. I don't know if you saw yesterday's poll, but it's not good. One Nation is now the most popular party in the country with 31% of the vote. It's the first major poll ever with One Nation in front of Labor on the primary vote. Pauline Hanson now says she's ready to be Prime Minister. Don't underestimate me. And Get Up says this is not a blip, this is real. I know why people are angry. We saw it clearly in Farrah. The cost of living is crushing. Housing is unaffordable. Everyday Australians have been let down by the political establishment. But One Nation is not the answer. This is what Get Up is saying to their supporters. They've spent 30 years targeting minorities, attacking our ABC, and voting against the policies that would actually make Australians' lives better, according to Get Up. And we know what we might see next. We've already seen it play out in the US and across Europe. We can't let that happen here. We still have a chance to stop it, but the window is closing, and that's why I'm writing. Well, you can sense the desperation coming from GetUp. GetUp poured a lot of money into the Farrow by-election. It had absolutely no impact on the voters. The voters did not listen to GetUp. They voted for One Nation anyway. And now you've got a One Nation MP who's taken his seat in the federal parliament. He's just officially joined yesterday. So what else do they say here? GetUp in their note. Can you please chip in now? Chip in now, they say in capitals. I'm not going to pretend this is going to be an easy fight. One Nation is strong, well-resourced, and the country is more angry, more squeezed, and more open to the lies that Pauline Hanson is selling them than at any point in the last 25 years. But it can be done together. I don't want to wake up after the next federal election and wonder if there was something more we could have done to stop them. I hope you're with us. And the email signs off, in determination, Paul Ferris, interim CEO of GetUp. So, as you can see, GetUp is doing whatever they can to try and eliminate Pauline Hanson and One Nation. But based on what we saw in Farrah, they're not having much luck. 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Mostly sunny, light winds, 68% humidity, 16 degrees on the coast, 18 in Sydney's west, a top today of 21. Thursday a shower or two, and Friday partly cloudy on the coast, a top of 20. And on Friday in Sydney's west, mostly sunny, a top of 19. And this is your cue to call if you want to win the Caldo Plus heater valued at $799 thanks to Olympia Splendid. You've got to phone the prize line number now, 1-300-722-873. 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Josh Bryant has got your 8:30 news and then we'll find a winner. Phone now, 1-300-722-873.
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18: It's 8:30. Good morning. I'm Josh Bryant. New analysis claims Western militaries have failed to learn important lessons from modern conflicts. The Lowy Institute report argues countries like Australia have been slow to boost capabilities while China and Iran are embracing new technologies such as drones. The research recommends a shift in defence culture to one that rewards risk and holds poor leaders accountable. Retired Major General Mick Ryan says democracies are lagging behind their adversaries.
19: The doctrine, their force structures and their procurement priorities really aren't leading edge. And this has a pretty serious implication for things like countries like Australia, which means it almost has no real drone capabilities or counter-drone capabilities.
18: Curbing China's influence in the Pacific is expected to be at the top of the agenda when the Prime Minister meets with his Solomon Islands counterpart. Anthony Albanese and Matthew Wale will sit down in Canberra. Labor hopes the meeting will see Wale, who has historically been critical of China, shift his allegiances further towards Australia. The state government is being urged to get on with resolving claims from people unlawfully strip searched as the state appeals a landmark class action ruling. The lead plaintiff was awarded $93,000 over the way she was treated at a festival in 2018. Slater and Gordon's lawyer Rory Walsh hopes the government will move quickly to compensate those affected once the appeal is sorted.
20: The appeal is largely directed towards the state trying to reduce its liability both to the plaintiff in respect of the specific damages awarded to her.
18: A man has been charged, accused of assaulting another man with a security camera at a home in Sydney Southwest. It's alleged the 22-year-old also poured accelerant on the front of a Birrong property and tried to set it alight. New analysis has found all boys' schools are fast disappearing around the country. Gabriel Hodson has more.
21: Spectrum analysis research for News Corp shows that since 2010, one in five all boys' private schools has vanished. That's 116 then compared to 94 now, with most becoming co-ed campuses. Over the same period, just five all-girls schools have disappeared. Researchers say parents appear to prefer co-ed schools for their sons, but boys behave and learn differently and need suitable environments. Gabriel Hodson reporting.
18: Also making news, train passengers are being warned to expect delays after an incident requiring an emergency service response at Panania, and Allens is recalling bags of its Inside Outs lollies over concerns they may contain pieces of plastic. In finance, the Dow Jones up 228 points at the close, the Nasdaq up, one Aussie dollar buying 71.8 US cents.
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18: Broncos coach Michael Maguire has swung the axe following their loss to the Dragons. Ezra Mam has been dropped to the bench with Thomas Duffy to start at 5-8 against the Titans on Saturday night. The Socceroos are continuing preparations for the upcoming FIFA World Cup ahead of their first group game against Turkey Saturday week. They'll play their final warm-up game against Switzerland this weekend. Former Socceroos goalkeeper Mark Bosnich has told Sports Today he expects to see a full-strength 11 against the Swiss in San Diego.
0: You take as much as you possibly can out of it in terms of what are those combinations like. Is everyone fit? Does he look sharp? How was that when they changed their system?
18: And the Big Bash will receive a shake-up with Cricket Victoria to merge the Stars and the Renegades. The other Melbourne licence will be sold to private investors. That's sport. I'm Mike Pearsall. 26 to 9, that's the latest news and sport.
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3: Mount Pritchard, three vehicle crash on Meadows Road and Elizabeth Drive, delays in all directions. The Hume motorway slow northbound through Ingleburn from Brooks Road onto the M5, which is heavy through to Moorbank. Also slow past the River Road through Reesby. At Uncliff, the M5 queuing outbound after the Cooks River Tunnel for the Marsh Street exit. We have trains not running between Glenfield and Reesby. That's due to an incident at Panania. At Wollstonecraft, the traffic lights are out on River Road and Shirley Road. M4 Tunnel delays approaching the Anzac Bridge citybound, and westbound's also heavy through Ashfield in the M4 Tunnel after a breakdown. This is Rob Bottom, 2GB.
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18: Mostly sunny throughout the day. Northerly winds tending northwesterly later. Top of 21 on the coast and in the west. Partly cloudy with showers tomorrow. Bit of cloud with showers Friday. Mostly sunny Saturday, Sunday though. And showers returning for Monday. Right now 16 degrees in town. Humidity 64%. 17 degrees Bankstown and Gosford. 13 Campbelltown. 18 Penrith. 16 Terry Hills. I'm Josh Bryant. 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
4: 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Opinions that matter. 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
2: 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We've got another poll that's just been released on One Nation. One Nation has become the most popular political party in the country. So this is another poll saying the same thing. As Labor tanks to an all-time low amid ongoing fallout over broken promises in the budget. So this is the latest Sky News Pulse YouGov poll. One Nation leads the primary vote for the first time in history on 29%. That's a 23-point increase from the 2025 federal election. Labor sank to its lowest ever result of 26%. That's down 9 from the election, but still ahead of the coalition on 20%. One Nation has devoured Labor's traditional voting base, they say, with 35% of working class people intending to vote for Pauline Hanson's party. So another day, another poll, another victory for Pauline Hanson.
5: Sydney's best breakfast.
6: 2GB.
2: 131873, the open line number. We mentioned this issue that happened at a footy game over the weekend in a under-20s men's rugby union game between Warringah and Eastwood. And there was a little scuffle, and one of the mums on the sideline decided to run onto the field and get involved. She's now in trouble with the Eastwood District Rugby Union Football Club and Sydney Rugby Union. Kylie was there. Kylie, good morning.
8: Good morning, Ben.
2: Can you describe what happened?
8: Oh, it was not much in it. Two players going at each other in back play. The game had moved far, further down the field, and then the mum ran on saying, "Get off my son." And then all the players, or the Warringah players on the sidelines, started laughing because it was right in front of their bench. So as she was walking off, they copped a spray. And, it was pretty embarrassing.
2: Was her son copping a flogging or something? Was someone belting him up?
8: I don't think so. I think it was a bit of back and forth. But really, they're adults. It's not the under-10s.
2: And so the reaction from the other players was to have a bit of a giggle because this kid's mum was running on to fight his battles for him.
8: Yes. So it's just embarrassing for him and her, and it's embarrassing for the club. If it was a dad running on, it'd be a whole different conversation. No one would think it was cute and, you know, a passionate mum.
2: That's a good point. If it was a dad running on and getting involved physically, we'd all be saying, what a knucklehead is this bloke? And you're right, just because it's a mum, it doesn't make it any different. Was she a bit red-faced afterwards?
8: No, she took her seat and she refused to leave the sideline and refused to give her name to the officials.
2: Right. All right, anyway, she's now being disciplined by the Eastwood District Rugby Union Football Club and Sydney Rugby Union. Thanks very much for the eyewitness report.
8: Have a good day.
2: Thank you. There's Kylie. She was there on Saturday.
5: Sydney's best breakfast.
6: 2GB.
2: There's been a dramatic rescue involving a dog on the south coast of New South Wales. The pet hound has been swept off rocks and started swimming out into the ocean. Locals at Batemans Bay then called the unit commander of the local marine rescue. But by the time they reached the area, the dog had already gone 800 metres across the bay. And Rod, who runs the marine rescue at Batemans Bay, he says one of our crew members went straight into the water, but the dog decided to play hide and seek. Luckily, Marine Rescue is now equipped with two new rescue watercraft, and those jet skis came in handy in these rough conditions. And after 1 hour, the team helped the dog back onto dry land.
23: See you later, pup.
2: Good boy. Good boy, they said. We don't know the name of the dog. And those officials from Marine Rescue are now in the process of returning the pet to his owners. 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On One Nation, going up in the polls again, Barbara says, "Hi, Ben, everyone's all smug when One Nation is exciting and shiny. Let's see how smug you all are when Pauline Hanson inevitably has a massive falling out with one or two of her fellow big personalities." And back to Chris Dawson, the wife killer. Diane says, "I don't care how sick he is. He's in jail for a reason. He's not supposed to be on a holiday camp. Rot in hell. That's what you deserve."
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3: Ingleburn, heavy traffic on Williamson Road onto Henderson Road eastbound, which is due to a crash just before the Lancaster Street roundabout. And the Hume motorway through Ingleburn citybound delays onto the M5. Now a westbound crash on the M5 at Hammondville. It involves three vehicles that are in the right-hand lane near the tolls. At Mount Pritchard, three-vehicle crash on Meadows Road and Elizabeth Drive. delays in all directions there. Trains not running between Glenfield and Revesby with an incident at Panania. Very heavy over the Anzac Bridge. Also on the freeway from near Willoughby Road, southbound. This is Raw Bottom on 2GB.
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2: Well, this is making international headlines. The body cam footage of a teenager being handcuffed by police is under scrutiny. UK police mistakenly arrested 18-year-old Henry Nowak while he lay dying from stab wounds. He was walking home from a night out when he crossed paths with a man who stabbed him 5 times right through the heart. His killer, Vikram Digwa, then falsely told the police that he'd been the victim of a racist attack. And as you can hear on the police body cam, police believed the killer.
25: He keeps dropping side to side, so I'm just trying to keep him set up.
26: All right.
25: He's got a mouthful of blood, I don't want him.
26: What's your name, mate? Has anyone been hurt other than him?
25: Yeah, me.
27: His grandma, brother. He's took my turban off, started grabbing my head.
26: Are you injured?
27: Yeah, I've got swollen eye, a little bruise.
26: All right, just step back a little bit for me. Someone flagged these down. What's happened to you, all right?
27: Been stabbed.
26: You've been stabbed? Whereabouts? I don't think you have, mate.
2: You can hear Henry saying, "I've been stabbed," as he's being handcuffed, and the officer says, "I don't think you have, mate." In reality, the 18-year-old had been attacked. His 23-year-old killer has now been sentenced to life in prison, and the judge completely threw out the racism claims and confirmed that Henry did nothing wrong. His heartbroken father says his son was treated in an inhumane and degrading way. The British Prime Minister, Keir Starmer, has now weighed in. He says, "I've seen the body cam footage. It is harrowing. As the father of a 17-year-old boy, I felt sick watching it. There are clearly serious questions that need to be addressed." And a police officer involved has now resigned. Mark Levy's coming up after 9 o'clock. Good morning.
1: Morning to you, Ben. We've had an angry response from the Lebanese Muslim Association to the story we covered yesterday about this second development application for speakers on Lakemba Mosque. So I'll share that with you this morning. Joel Fitzgibbon's going to jump on for a chat as well, mate, the former Labor Defence Minister, because according to the front page of The Australian today, Ed Husic, some of the unions, they're not too happy with the current arrangement when it comes to AUKUS. So we'll talk to Joel about the importance of this deal. And a dear friend of yours and mine, Dr. Nick Coatsworth, he's going to have a chat about these doctors who are thinking about leaving the public service because of the patients that they're having to deal with. They're just overcrowded, these wards and ED departments, and they're thinking about just throwing it all in. So we'll talk to Dr. Nick Coatsworth about all of that.
2: I'm keen to get your take on this. There are a number of MPs whose names are listed in the Australian Financial Review as maybes for going to the Football World Cup later this year in the United States. Matt Keogh, Matt Thistlethwaite, Leon Rebello, Emma McBride and Trish Cook. Then you've got Labor heavyweights Murray Watt and Madeleine King, and the Liberal Senator Anne Rustin, and a big name on the list, Sports Minister Annika Wells. Surely she wouldn't be silly enough to go on another international trip.
1: I wouldn't have thought so. Look, I can understand the Prime Minister going to represent Australia at a major event, but the other name in there that I can't cop is Matt Keogh. Matt Keogh, the Veterans Affairs Minister, who stripped funding and now reinstated it for Invictus Games, the Baird family. They're still capping $5,000 mental health services for veterans. I don't know why these politicians, given all of the criticism that you and I have been talking about, would want to jump on a plane at the expense of taxpayers to go to the World Cup.
2: I'm sure that they'll wake up to themselves and say, you know what, I think I'll pass on this trip, but we'll see. We'll be listening after nine.
1: Thanks, Benny.
2: There's Mark Levy. He's coming up on your radio. Congratulations to Peter. Peter has won the prize today from Caldo Plus Heating, valued at $799. 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Yeah, Matt Keogh, Matt Thistlethwaite, Leon Rebello, Emma McBride, Trish Cook, Murray Watt, Madeleine King, Anne Rustin, Annika Wells. Are some of these people going to the Football World Cup? Are all of them going? Will all of them be wise enough to say, you know what, that's not work-related, I'm staying home? We'll see. And I just want to make clear, even though I've mentioned their names, we have made the point when we mentioned this earlier that they're being floated as possibles for going to the World Cup. They are yet to book any tickets. Our number, 131873.
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3: Significant delays continue across the train network after an earlier incident at Panania. For city-bound services, they're not running between Glenfield and Reesby. And for trains out of MacArthur, they're diverting via Granville and not stopping at stations on the airport line. And to put that into perspective, some people who are on those trains left 2 hours ago from MacArthur. They're not yet at the city. Mount Pritchard, three-vehicle crash on Meadows Road and Elizabeth Drive at Hammondville. A crash involving three vehicles outbound on the M5 in the right lane and delays across Tom Ugly's Bridge northbound on the Princes Highway due to a breakdown. 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
0: 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It's written by Mary Madigan, who's a very, very good journo at news.com.au. It says, people at 9 are pissed. Carl Stefanovic's podcast is causing friction at 9. Carl Stefanovic's pivot to become a right-wing podcast bro who slams mainstream media is causing friction at his mainstream media job at Channel 9. A fed-up 9 insider said Stefanovic's on-air antics are getting people's noses out of joint, telling news.com.au people at 9 are pissed. Stefanovic's side hustle has seen the Today Show host reinvent himself, going from the lovable larrikin on TV screens to a loud Aussie voice demanding the return of the real Australia on his independent podcast and social media channels. While 9 loosened its leash on its biggest star this year, Stefanovic was allowed to launch the Carl Stefanovic Show in exchange for a one-year contract rather than a multi-year deal that he's done in the past. It perhaps didn't anticipate the divisive direction that he would take. The podcast has amassed millions of downloads, but to make that kind of splash, Stefanovic has given the mic to controversial figures like Pete Evans and outspoken vaccine critic Jared Rennick. Stefanovic isn't just interviewing these guests, he's also sharing his own, often surprising views. In one case saying he was legitimately sorry for telling Aussies to take the COVID jab as part of Nine's vaccination push during the pandemic. And they go on to talk further about Carl's podcast. The thing, and I'm not having a go at Mary Madigan who wrote the story. She's obviously talking to sources at Channel 9. But I don't know what the issue is here. I mean, Carl has done everything that 9 has asked of him over more than 20 years. Waking up at 3 o'clock in the morning, traveling the world, and having worked with Carl for long enough, I can tell you, you can phone Carl any time, day or night, and say, there's a big story breaking, we need you to be there. And it wouldn't matter whether it was in Quebec or Queensland, Carl would get on a plane and happy to work around the clock and file stories for 60 minutes and do whatever he's asked to do. Now he's branched out a little bit, and it sounds to me that because it has been successful, this Carl Stefanovic podcast, now people at 9 have got their knickers in a knot. I mean, you can't have it both ways. You can't say to someone, okay, you're free to explore some other avenues in your working life, and sure, you can do a podcast, no problem. And then when it does well, people then throw the toys out of the cot. That's what it sounds like to me. My guess is if the Carl Stefanovic Show and podcast wasn't performing well, no one at 9 would have an issue with it. So if you've got an issue with it now, you've got to ask yourself the question, who did the deal that allowed Carl to have his podcast that is now causing people to be pissed, apparently, at Channel 9? Because if you've got an issue with it, don't blame the player, blame the game.
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0: The Daily Telegraph is reporting, once the prized jewel of Australia's elite private school system, all boys schools are now in decline, with exclusive data showing 1 in 5 have disappeared since 2010. News Corp can reveal exclusive figures from Spectrum Analysis that show the number of Australian private all-boys schools fell from 116 to 90.

0: 4 between 2010 and 2025, while total all-girls schools decreased by just 5. And the Spectrum Analysis co-founder Peter Buckingham says the decline can be attributed to parents voting with their feet, as private co-ed schools grew by 12%, or 239 schools, absorbing many all-boys schools. But while co-ed schools continue to grow, single-sex schools still dominate NAPLAN results. 8 of the nation's top 10 NAPLAN performers in 2025 were single-sex schools, 5 boys' schools and 3 for girls. The average Year 9 NAPLAN result of all 114 boys' schools was, well, they go into specific results there that are probably not all that important for those who aren't in Year 9 and don't understand NAPLAN as much as Year 9 students do. But that's what they're saying. Single-sex schooling is in decline as parents and new schools go co-ed. So you can read more about that right now if you wish. It's printed in the Daily Telegraph.
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0: Just a warning, we shared this with you earlier. It's not often we have a traffic alert related to donuts, but this Friday, our traffic guru Wilbur is worried about donut-related traffic issues because on Friday, it's National Donut Day. It's to honour the Salvation Army members who served donuts to soldiers during the First World War. But Wilbur's worried because Donut King is giving away one free hot cinnamon donut to all customers at all stores. And what Wilbur has observed in the past is when Donut King or Krispy Kreme do these giveaways, you have a traffic bottleneck around their stores. So Krispy Kreme is giving away 100,000 original glazed donuts. So traffic's going to be heavy on Friday around Krispy Kreme in Liverpool and also in Auburn on Parramatta Road and St Hilliers Road. On the text line on Carl Stefanovic's podcast, Jessica says, I wonder if he was expressing lefty views, if they would care so much. Well, it's interesting too, Jessica. A lot of people are saying, oh, Carl's got this newfound conservative viewpoint. Well, I've known Carl for a long time and he's always been that way inclined. Whether that always comes out on the Today Show or not, well, that's another question. But it's not his show. And if he's got his own show, then he can say and do as he wishes. Mark Levy's next, then Michael McLaren. Clinton Maynard will drive you home, and we'll catch you tomorrow. Have a good one. Bye-bye.
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3: It's 9 o'clock. Good morning. I'm Josh Bryant. An incident requiring an emergency service response at Panania is causing significant delays for parts of the city's train network. Buses are being organised to replace trains between Glenfield and Revesby citybound. Trains out of MacArthur are being diverted via Granville. The police commissioner says they've been working with health counterparts on a new model for responding to people experiencing serious mental health episodes. There's a renewed push for reform following the release of footage showing the treatment of a woman who was experiencing a psychotic episode in Sydney's West in 2023. Mal Lanyon's told Ben Fordham discussions are well advanced on how the current system can be changed.
4: I think we're both committed to doing that, making sure that the right care is provided. There needs to be a balance, but because I need to make sure that police assess risk when our health partners are going to these incidents. If there is a risk of serious harm, our police will be attending.
3: A leading defence expert claims the Australian military is underprepared in essential areas of modern warfare. Retired Major General Mick Ryan argues the ADF has fallen behind in its drone, ground operation and long-range strike capabilities. In an analysis piece for the Lowy Institute, Major General Ryan says adversaries like Russia and Iran are embracing new technologies. Women will be able to go to a pharmacist to get a prescription for the contraceptive pill as early as the end of this week. Jefferson Shaw explains.
5: From this Friday, 30 pharmacists will have finished their training and will be able to prescribe the pill to low-risk women 18 to 39 years old. 250 pharmacists are expected to finish their training by the end of the year. Health Minister Ryan Park says it'll give women cheaper and faster access to essential health care.
6: Just making life a little bit easier for women.
5: The state government has also announced a standalone two-week training course to equip more pharmacists, which will be available from October. Jefferson Shaw, Sydney.
3: A new report shows close to 2 in 5 emergency doctors are planning to leave the profession within the next 10 years. The College of Emergency Medicine surveys found unsustainable working conditions are forcing some practitioners to reconsider their current jobs. Driverless cars could soon be coming to roads in New South Wales. It's understood bureaucrats have been approached about a proposed trial of automated taxis in Sydney by the US company Waymo. The Taxi Council's chief executive Nick Abraham says safety must be the top priority.
2: Supported with a very strong regulatory framework to make sure that safety remains paramount, particularly for passengers and other members of the public.
3: And a driver's undergoing mandatory testing after a car slammed into the iconic Archibald Fountain in Hyde Park. In finance, the Dow Jones and the Nasdaq closed up. One Aussie dollar buying 71.7 US cents.
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6: The Parramatta Eels won't play Mitchell Moses in Monday's clash with the Bulldogs, casting doubt on his availability for Origin 2. The club insists there's no setback to his hamstring injury, it's just giving him more time. Manly has received the green light from the NRL to play Tolu Kola against South tomorrow night, just 8 days after his head knock in Origin 1. The Big Bash is receiving a shake-up with the Stars and Renegades to merge into one franchise playing out of the Melbourne Cricket Ground. The other licence will be sold, with interest coming from India, Europe and the US. Cricket Victoria Chief Executive Nick Cummins says they will have to be based in Victoria.
7: But ultimately, in the long run, it will be up to the new owners as to where they want to play.
6: Australia's levelled the men's one-day cricket series in Pakistan, winning the second match by 41 runs in Lahore. That's sport. I'm Mike Pearsall.
3: It's 9:04. That's the latest news and sport.
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8: At Milperra, earlier three vehicle crash on the M5 westbound, taking out the right lane just after Henry Lawson Drive near the Georges River, and back of the queue for it's the River Road at Reesby. Trains aren't running between Glenfield and Reesby as you head towards the city. That's due to an incident at Panania, and for services out of MacArthur, they're diverting via Granville and not stopping at stations on the airport line. Also, Mount Pritchard, a crash earlier on Meadows Road at Elizabeth Drive. Got a crash now through Bondi affecting Campbell Parade. Castle Hill, some lights are out on Terminus Street, and also delays across Tom Ugly's Bridge. 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
3: Mostly sunny throughout the day. Northerly winds tending northwesterly later in the morning. Top of 21 on the coast and in the west. Partly cloudy with showers tomorrow. Partly cloudy Friday. Slight chance of a shower. Mostly sunny Saturday, Sunday. Showers returning Monday. Right now 18 degrees in town, humidity 57%, 10 degrees Bankstown, 17 Campbelltown, 19 Penrith, 16 Terry Hills. I'm Josh Bryant. 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
0: A very good morning to you on this Wednesday, the 3rd of June. I'm Mark Levy. Welcome to Mornings as we broadcast in Sydney, Canberra and across Australia on the 2GB app. Coming up on the show today, inquiry or cover-up. Just 2 days to look at the tax changes in the budget. Labor MPs and the unions urging the PM to back out of AUKUS. Speakers on Lakemba Mosque. No thanks. The angry response. While in sport, the Manly owners want Kieran Foran coaching the club for the next 20 years. Quick look at Sydney's weather. We're in for a mostly sunny day with a top of 21 in the city, the same out west. While in Canberra, for our 2CC listeners, forecast is for some showers for the nation's capital, reaching a top of just 13 degrees. As always, love to hear from you this morning. The number to call, 131873. You can email me at 2gb.com. And the text line's up and running on 0460 873 873. Well, I wanted to start the show this morning with a few questions relating to the promises made by the Albanese government. The first is, weren't they supposed to be open, honest and transparent? The second is, weren't they supposed to be doing politics differently? Now, correct me if I'm wrong, back in 2022, I think it was, didn't the Prime Minister, Anthony Albanese, declare that he'll restore faith in politics by delivering on every single thing that he promised, which would differentiate the Labor leader from his predecessors? Well, how's that going for him? More importantly, how's that going for us? Anthony Albanese is no different to any of them. In fact, I'd argue that the Labor leader is even worse. We've got a Prime Minister who has misled the Australian people, and the taxpayers of this country have been left with a liar in the lodge. The Albanese government's budget has completely flopped. A new poll shows that only 23% of voters think the budget handed down by Jim Chalmers is good for the country, while more than half think it's bad. Well, we've been talking about it for 3 weeks straight. I cannot find a single person who thinks this is one of the great budgets of all time. Not one. Now, instead of listening to the public, the Labor government is going to use cheap political tricks to rush through these tax changes without letting anyone look at the details. Look at how desperate the PM and the Treasurer have become. Now, Labor MPs have been told to spend up to $200,000 each of their unspent taxpayer money before the end of the June financial year. Now, what's this money being used for? Well, according to the story on the front page of the Australian Financial Review by Phil Khoury, the money will be spent on a massive advertising campaign to sell the budget and the tax changes. Can you believe this? This is your money meant for helping local communities. Instead, the government is using it as a political slush fund to fix their terrible polling numbers. If the budget was actually good for Australians, the Prime Minister and the Treasurer would not need to spend millions of dollars to convince us. And to make matters worse, well, Labor is limiting the public hearings on the budget to just 2 days. Yep, 2 days to review the biggest tax changes in decades. Again, whatever happened to transparency? June 15 and 16 are the 2 days that have been set down for this inquiry, and the government is rushing so fast that they haven't even finished deciding if early-stage tech startups will be exempt from the tax hikes. Now, when asked for some clarity, the response from the government is, trust the process. But a two-day inquiry isn't a process. It's a fair dinkum cover-up. To force these unpopular tax changes through the Parliament, Treasurer Jim Chalmers is using what I would describe as a cynical trick by bundling the negative gearing and capital gains tax hikes into the exact same bill as some minor tax cuts. So this is a trap. Labor wants to tell voters that if the opposition votes against the tax changes, they're also voting against the tax cuts. You see, it's a tricky game designed to win a political argument. But instead of the games, the government should be doing what's right for the economy and the hard-working Australians who pay their taxes. This is a direct attack on the Australian dream. Anthony Albanese claims that making it harder to invest in property is pro-aspiration, but no one's buying that. Aspirational Australians aren't multi-millionaires. They are everyday workers, tradies, nurses, small business owners who work hard, they save their money, and they invest so they don't have to rely on the government when they retire. Yet Labor is punishing the very people who want to get ahead in life. The Albanese government acts like they own the place. They think honesty is just a slogan to campaign on. They then discard it once they're in power.
13: What, do they think the public's stupid? They want to use our money to paper over their mistakes? Well, look at the polls, Albo. You're a shot duck. Rushing these laws through by July is bad for the country. And I have no doubt that Australians will make the government pay at the next election. Do you agree? I'd love to hear from you this morning on 131873. You can email me at 2gb.com and you can text me 0460 873 873. Look, the other big story today relates to AUKUS. Now, this is much more than a $368 billion military deal. It's a huge step forward in protecting Australia's future. By gaining access to these nuclear-powered submarines and next-generation tech like AI, it allows us to better guard our shores and vital trade routes with faster and longer-lasting capabilities. The defence partnership with the US and the UK is vital, especially in a world with rising global tensions. And we can't forget the very real threat of China. Well, Anthony Albanese is facing a revolt with rebel Labor MPs, former ministers, Teal Independents and unionists who are demanding the Prime Minister reconsider his backing of the AUKUS agreement. They also claim there's growing uncertainty over the rollout of AUKUS under the Trump administration. Now, the front page of The Australian is reporting that Labor MP and former Cabinet Minister Ed Husic used a caucus meeting yesterday to question the future of the deal, and United Workers Union Secretary Tim Kennedy is also urging the federal government to hold a review into the trilateral defence partnership. Well, thankfully, the PM won't have a bar of it. Mr Albanese rejected Mr Husic's call for a fresh caucus vote on AUKUS after the former industry minister argued the terms of the deal had changed given the weekend announcement that Australia will be receiving three second-hand Virginia-class submarines. Okay, they're not new, but is it enough to blow up the entire deal? Now, the Americans are our most important and powerful allies. We've already upset the US president with our refusal to lift defence spending to 3.5% of GDP and for our reluctance to help in the Strait of Hormuz. Imagine the response if the government backed out of AUKUS. We'd be left posted. All the while China is breathing down our neck. Ultimately, this isn't just about the hardware or whether the submarines have a few kilometres ticked up on the clock. It's about trust, it's about sovereignty, and it's about our survival. If Australia blinks now, we don't just lose the submarines. We lose our seat at the table with the world's most powerful superpower at a time when the Indo-Pacific has never been more volatile. Anthony Albanese knows that a deal of this magnitude was never going to have smooth sailing. But backing down now to placate internal party critics or union pressure isn't just bad politics. It's a massive risk to national security. The Prime Minister is digging his heels in, and frankly, he has to. Because in a rapidly changing world, walking away from AUKUS doesn't just leave us isolated. It leaves us completely exposed. If you've been following it, let me know what you think. And look, I rarely praise the Prime Minister, but on this, he has done the right thing. Of course we need the AUKUS deal. We need the subs, we need all the tech, we need everything. Because little old Australia cannot fight for itself. We've left ourselves vulnerable. That's not the fault of this government, it's the fault of previous governments as well. Now, the Lebanese Muslim Association has responded to a story we covered on the show yesterday about the second development application to install these four loudspeakers on Lakemba Mosque. The Canterbury-Bankstown Council Planning Committee will determine whether this second attempt will be given the green light or rejected, as it was late last year. Residents have until June 9 to lodge their objections with council. It's worth pointing out the last time the local community had the chance to respond to the loudspeaker proposal at the mosque, 328 of the 329 submissions opposed the plan. It'll be just the same this time around, I have no doubt. For the record, freedom of religion is a pillar of Australian life. Worshippers have every right to gather, pray, practice their faith fully and freely within the walls of Lakemba Mosque. But the call to prayer should not be played over loudspeakers. Why? Because everyone has the right to peace and quiet in their own home. Your home's a break from the outside world. You shouldn't have to listen to anyone else's religion through a speaker while you're sitting in your lounge room. And I'll repeat what I said on the show yesterday. If this development application is approved, it will open a Pandora's box of competing demands. Just think about it. On what planning basis, if this is approved, could the council subsequently deny a Christian church from blasting hymns from a steeple? an evangelical group from broadcasting sermons or a secular venue from playing music into the streets? Where do we draw the line? Now, the Lebanese Muslim Association isn't happy about the criticism of this proposal, and I note the Secretary Gamal Keir is quoted in the Telegraph today, and he's hitting back at the critics, including broadcasters like me who were critical of the story yesterday. Mr. Keir is calling people like myself and the critics racist and Islamophobic. But that couldn't be further from the truth. I have friends who are of the Islamic faith. I even visited Lakemba for the night markets during Ramadan, so I'm definitely not racist or Islamophobic. The point I would make to Mr. Keir is, calling people names is a cheap way to avoid a real conversation about noise. Let's face it, whether you're religious or not, Australians generally dislike. They dislike it when a group makes a loud public show of their faith. It doesn't matter what religion it is. Mr. Keir claims prayers will only be heard within 20 metres of the mosque, but that makes no sense. Lakemba Mosque wants to put four large speakers high up on a tower pointing in every direction. Earlier plans showed the volume could reach 92 decibels, so that's as loud as a lawnmower. To say people won't hear it down the street defies common sense. The Lebanese Muslim Association is also asking why the mosque can't broadcast prayers if Christian churches can ring bells. But here's the truth. Many churches across Sydney have stopped their bells because the neighbours have complained. You see, public spaces are kept quiet out of respect for everyone. Put yourself in the shoes or the homes of the residents of Lakemba. Would you like to hear the call to prayer in Arabic which says, God is great, there is no God but Allah, hurry to prayer, hurry to salvation? In fact, James Morrow raises an interesting point in his opinion piece in The Telegraph. He writes today, when multiculturalism was first sold, or perhaps more accurately imposed on the Australian people, all we were told was how it would make us a better, stronger, richer nation. You know, good coffee, different cuisines, more interesting neighbours and all of that. Or as Anthony Albanese likes to put it, the multicultural nation where diversity is our strength and newcomers leave their ancient hatreds in the customs hall. But what Australia has got is far different. What we're seeing in Lakemba is the multicultural policies designed by left-wing politicians and bureaucrats to take the previously dominant Australian culture down a peg, namely the balkanisation or the concentration of different ethnicities in different patches to live their own way, pray to their own gods, eat their own foods and consume their own media from back home without ever fully joining the mainstream of Australian life. He's right. We are supposed to be one and free. But instead of bringing people together, the politicians have let separate communities grow so they can copy their votes. In the case of the loudspeakers on Lakemba Mosque, a loud broadcast telling the whole neighbourhood to hurry to prayer is an attempt to claim a public space for one specific group. It forces everyone, believers and non-believers alike, to listen. Now look, Canterbury Bankstown Council has already rejected this plan once before because of public complaints, and they were right the first time. Everyone in Lakemba deserves a quiet neighbourhood. True respect means keeping your religion out of your neighbour's house. The council needs to reject this application for good, and I'm sure there's plenty of you that would like to have your say about it this morning on 131873, but I'm sorry, I reject entirely that anyone critical of this idea is racist or Islamophobic. That is just ridiculous. Now, a few other issues to mention off the top of the show. Look, I'm not surprised by the angry response to the ABC's decision to hire Grace Tame to host a series of podcasts. I'll have a bit more to say about it later this morning. Economists and business leaders have reacted to the minimum wage increase announced yesterday by the Fair Work Commission. They're warning a higher than expected pay rise for workers will pave the way for another two rate rises this year, with Australia's lagging productivity and already high inflation to blame. Industry leaders warning of a tsunami of insolvencies, with businesses already under strain from weak consumer sentiment and rising costs. There's a concerning report out today from the Australasian College of Emergency Medicine, which reveals 2 in 5 emergency doctors plan to leave in the next 10 years, including the doctors who are still decades away from retirement. They're blaming patient overcrowding and excessive stress. I'll talk to Dr. Nick Coatsworth about that in the second hour of the program. And here's one to float with you this morning. How would you feel jumping into a driverless taxi in Sydney? There's a report in the Telegraph about bureaucrats secretly working on a proposed trial of Waymo robo-taxis, with the Transport Minister John Graham declaring he's supportive of the idea. Now, look, I need to stress we're still years away from a trial, but it's definitely the way of the future. My first experience of these driverless cars and taxis was over in Las Vegas earlier this year when I was there for the football. They're a fascinating sight. I don't think I'm comfortable yet getting in one, but it's certainly technology that's taking us in that direction. Now, we turn to sport. I want to congratulate Kieran Foran. He's been rewarded with a 3-year deal to coach the Manly Sea Eagles. He has done a fantastic job as the interim coach, and it's the thing I find remarkable about this is it was, what, 8 months ago he was still playing the game? So he has made an incredible transition from playing to coaching in such a short space of time. The players are thriving under his coaching and this Fozball. Let's hope they can keep it going because they're sitting in fifth place on the ladder. And I note the Sea Eagles owner and club chairman Scott Penn's in the Herald today backing Kieran to guide the club to a premiership and thinks that he'll end up coaching the club for the next 20 years. Jeez, Mr. Penn, what a way to put some pressure on the new young coach, eh? So that's what's happening there. Meantime, Origin speculation continues. I just wanted to seize on this. Gee, it looks like we're going to have a crowd in excess of 92,000 at the MCG. How exciting is that? The league's also on the hunt for a new CEO to replace Andrew Abdo. Ben Eichen's name is one that's been mentioned, but he's virtually said no thanks. While on the field, Mitchell Moses won't play for Parramatta on Monday against Canterbury, so you'd think he won't be available for Origin 2, but the Blues selectors, they're still prepared to pick him if there's a chance he'll be right for the game in Melbourne. Why take the risk, though, I say? Ethan Strange was my man of the match for New South Wales in Game 1. I thought he was phenomenal. I'll get you the latest this morning on the French Open. We're certainly down to the exciting part of the tournament. Australia, the Blood, 17 World Cup debutants in America, but Archie Thompson, the Socceroos great, he loves what they're doing. George Burgess, he's going to wear Fight MND, the logo on his shorts, in support of his great mate Jai Arrow when he makes his boxing debut against Nelson Asafa Solomona on June 24. And legendary English all-rounder Andrew Flintoff has been tasked with leading the Sydney Thunder back up the BBL ladder after his appointment as the head coach. So there's plenty for us to talk about this morning. If you've got an opinion to share, story to tell, something to report, the number to call 131873. You can email me at 2gb.com or you can text me 0460 873 873. You're with Mark Levy as we broadcast on 2GB in Sydney through the 2GB app and via network stations right across Australia. Let's get straight to your feedback. I note the former chief economist in the New South Wales Parliamentary Budget Office, Derek Francis, has phoned through on the open line. Derek, good morning to you.
14: Good morning. How are you?
13: Mate, I'm very, very well. There's a hell of a lot of talk about this budget that was handed down, 3 weeks ago. As somebody who's dealt with this closer than most, what do you make of it?
14: Look, if for Gen Z and millennials, this is the worst budget you could possibly imagine for them. It actually hits them the hardest. And I'll tell you why. It's because they've got to invest to get a deposit for a house. And now the minimum tax they pay is 30% on those investments, whereas previously they were paying between 0 and 16% because they got the tax-free threshold up to $18,000, then up to $45,000. Mm-hmm. So I've calculated the effective tax rate now goes from about 16% on their investments to about 35 to 40%. So if they're saving for a house deposit now, if it previously took them 10 years, it's now going to take them about 15 years to get exactly the same money together.
13: Wow. Do
14: you understand the point I'm making?
13: Yeah, absolutely I do, Derek. But I'm just sitting here listening to the feedback from, you know, experts, and I don't sit here and profess to be an economist or a financial expert, but what I do is I rely on the advice of people like yourself, Derek. I can't find too many people who are complimentary of what the Treasurer handed down, can you?
14: No. Look, if you want to get the truth, because the government's just telling a whole lot of dishonest lies, I'm posting regularly on Twitter on this under the pseudonym Decker, and I've got all the analysis there, and Labor hasn't once criticised or said there's anything wrong with it. I've calculated your capital gains tax are going up by 50% approximately, the amount you'll pay in tax to the government. I've posted numerous times on this account. I've got a lot of followers. Get a lot of loves and everything. I'm doing well with Jeff Wilson. We're all running a campaign as best as possible to try and bring this down. My brother Jeff has written in the AFR numerous articles saying the Treasury model's flawed and they're going to
15: we're going to pay about 50% more tax than they're claiming, and no one has refuted it. Mm. So the government's running for cover. That's why they're trying to shut down the debate, to be honest, because they know they're wrong.
13: Well, this is the thing. This is the really concerning thing for me, Derek. You know, like they wanted to push this through before the winter break, and now and then they were forced into this inquiry. But through this trickery that they're playing down in Canberra, they're going to have a 2-day inquiry. As somebody who understands economics, it takes more than 2 days to look into some of the biggest tax changes we've faced in decades, I would have thought.
15: Yeah, can I just tell you one other thing that's the biggest injustice of this whole budget?
13: Go for it.
15: They are shutting down direct investing in shares. If you directly invest in shares, hold them in your own name, you're going to pay 50% more tax than if you have exactly the same set of shares in a managed fund. Well, and the reason why is because you can't net off your losses against gains. They're taxing you on your gains, but they're not letting you offset your losses, whereas if you're a managed fund, they do that internally. So it's going to shut down the whole of direct share investing in Australia. And Christopher Joy, who's written in the AFR, has made exactly the same comment, that it shuts down direct holding of shareholders being able to directly hold shares.
13: Yeah. All right. Well, Derek, I'm going to pop you back to the switch. Send me through some of that information so I can have a look at it. That's Derek Francis, former chief economist with the New South Wales Parliamentary Budget Office. So another person who's speaking out and under that pseudonym on X has certainly highlighted what's in the budget. 131873 is the number. Thanks for calling in, Derek. Stay there. I'll get some details off you. Mark, these mosques and their followers have got to wake up. We are not a Muslim country and people don't want to hear your daily prayers in public. That one from Brett. Morning, Mark. I asked Muslims in the Lebanese community, would they like to hear our religion broadcast across speakers every day? No, they would not. Why is it okay for this to be allowed for them? And I listen to you, and you are far from racist. Well, Diana, I actually was offended by a suggestion that because I'm critical of what Lekemba Mosque wants to do and the Lebanese Muslim Association, that I'm a racist. I'm not a racist. I have clearly stood up for the Muslim community when Pauline Hanson was critical of the people who live in Lekemba and suggesting it was unsafe. I went along to the night markets to show my support for the Muslim community. I've stood up for the Jewish community, which has been attacked relentlessly throughout this anti-Semitism crisis. I am not a racist. I will continue to stand up for what I believe is right. And I'm sorry, I cannot support speakers being installed on a tower at a mosque to broadcast that that prayer. It's just not what we're about. We are about a peaceful society and peaceful suburbs. And if churches have been barred from sounding the bells because of complaints, well, surely the council's got to listen to the complaints that are coming through and the complaints that I referenced on the show yesterday. 131873 is the number. What we might do is there's a few people on the board wanting to have their say. We'll take a break at 9:30. We'll come back and have a chat to you on the open line. You can have your say as well, thanks to Amaysim. So jump on the line, 131873, amaysim.com for affordable mobile plans.
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8: Reports coming through of a serious crash involving two vehicles. It's Richmond Road through Penrith. At Panania, trains continue to not run between Glenfield and Reesby following an earlier incident, and the trains coming out of MacArthur are diverting via Granville and not stopping at stations on the airport line. M7 at Horsley Park, a crash. Emergency services are there with it. It's north of the Horsley Drive, but contained to the shoulder. Lanes on the M7 are still getting past it. It is heavy further north, though, off the M7 onto the M4 and onto the M5. Delays coming off the Hume motorway through Preston's. 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
13: Yeah, there's a few people as we welcome you back just on the topic of Lekemba Mosque and the response from the Lebanese Muslim Association that those critics of the idea of putting the loudspeakers on the mosque to broadcast the prayer are racist and Islamophobic. Well, just on being racist, being a Muslim is not a race. It's a religion. So how am I racist for criticising the application? Anyway, 131873 is the number. Simon's phone through. He's listening to us in Brisbane. G'day, Simon.
23: G'day, Mark. Geez, you got a tough job, mate, putting up with a lot of stuff.
13: Oh, mate, you know what? We roll with the punches and we just saddle up and keep going, my friend.
23: Yeah, good on you. Listen, I'm a bit of a deep thinker. I don't know, my gut feeling when I heard this latest pay rise, the minimum wages, I thought it might help the big business more so than the small business. They can just absorb that little bit more. Mark, that was my gut feeling. I don't know what yourself or the listeners think, but I think it tends to support the Labor agenda, which is wanting more big business than small business in the Bunnings and the banks and whatnot.
13: Well, one thing it does do is it doesn't help small business, and I alluded to a story today being reported by Jessica Wang. I'll just read you this paragraph. While Treasurer Jim Chalmers welcomed the Fair Work Commission's ruling yesterday as a pay rise that millions of Australian workers need and deserve, industry leaders warned of a tsunami of insolvencies with businesses already under strain from weak consumer sentiment and rising electricity costs and rent. I got to work this morning and there were a number of small business owners who had emailed me saying, Mark, we're struggling to afford the wages of our staff as it is. And look, I don't begrudge anyone earning more money. I want to make that very, very clear. But at the moment when, you know, and I've just been through it myself, you have a look at the insolvency list of businesses being forced to close their doors, it's on the up. So I think the government needs to understand the pressure that small business is under, which certainly goes to your point, Simon. Hey, thanks for listening in Brisbane, mate. I really appreciate the call. Wendy's at Parramatta. Morning, Wendy.
24: Good morning. How are you?
13: Very well, thank you.
24: About the speakers they're trying to bring in Lekemba, I disagree immensely. I lived in Greenacre about 15 years ago, and I woke up one Friday morning to this terrible sound. It echoed from Lekemba all the way up to Greenacre. I don't know whether they had a speaker back then. And I thought, what on earth is this noise? I used to work 7 days a week back then. And I thought, am I going to be waking up to this every Friday morning? And I rang the police. And I don't care, I'm telling you the truth. And complained about the noise. And they said, yes, we've had a lot of complaints about that. I said, well, what's going on?
13: Yeah.
24: I'd like to sleep in one day a week if I can, without these bloody speakers going on.
13: Well, Wendy, it goes to what I was saying off the back of, you know, the story today that's been reported as well by The Telegraph, and something that we spoke about yesterday in the response from the Lebanese Muslim Association. This has got nothing to do with the actual prayer. It's got to do with the noise. And the people, the residents of Lakemba, who may not be of the Islamic faith, should not have to listen to that noise on a Friday. It comes down to a local council standing up for the residents, all the residents, not just a section of that community. If there are complaints levelled about parties, if there are complaints levelled about church bells, if there are complaints levelled, of which 388 of 389 that objected to it the last time this application was put forward, surely the council has to say through its planning committee, sorry, we can't have this. We can't have this because we run the risk of alienating members of our community, which is not what we're about. We are supposed to be one and free to live in a peaceful and harmonious society. Wendy, I thank you for your call. I just had an interesting message from somebody here as well. To the Lebanese Muslim Association that claim Islamophobia for people not wanting the speakers. Here's a question. Would their home countries allow church bells to ring? Or in fact, that actually build a Catholic church in a Muslim country? It's another interesting take on it, but I just keep coming back to these residents who are writing to me saying, Mark, we cannot allow this. And you've got until June 9 to lodge your objection. And if you have a problem with it, I'd encourage you to do it via the Canterbury Bankstown Council's website. Thanks, Wendy. Thanks for calling in. 131873, the number 2GB.com. Just on to other things. Morning, Mark. I see the ABC has given activist Grace Tame her own podcast, clearly a platform to spread her anti-Semitic message. It's disgusting of the ABC. Well, I will have a bit more to say about that after the news at 10 o'clock. It was certainly an issue that was bubbling away toward the back end of our program yesterday and throughout the afternoon. I know Clinton Maynard had a bit to say about it yesterday, I'm told. So I'll certainly weigh in with my thoughts off the back of the 10 o'clock news. And morning, Mark. God love Albo, making sure he receives a pay increase to cover what he's likely to lose in his investments. So much for the fellow from the Housing Commission. Wouldn't it be better for him to come out and refuse the pay rise? Well, yeah, given what everybody else is going through at the moment, you're probably right. We better get to a break, 21 to 10.
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13: Yeah, nice to have you with us on this Wednesday. I'll share with you an interesting statement from Senator Sean Bell from One Nation in a moment, just about the Great Western Highway. But on the topic of issues on the roads and the like, you would have heard this with Ben this morning. This 21-year-old driver who's at a police station in the city at the moment after he allegedly reversed into the Archibald Fountain in Hyde Park. I had to go to Google Maps to have a look at whether or not this is possible. I suppose it is, but gee whiz, interesting. Anyway, there'll be a press conference this morning at 10:30. We'll hear from Inspector Anderson Lessing from the Sydney City Police Area Command in relation to this. The male driver currently at Day Street Police Station. We're expecting charges to result from that. Just before I get back to your calls and your feedback, this morning the AFR, as I touched on off the top of the show, is reporting that Labor MPs are being urged to dedicate unspent money from their annual communications allowance to promote a new government campaign backing last month's controversial federal budget. Sunrise host Nat Barr asked the Housing Minister, Claire O'Neill, whether it's true that MPs are being asked to dip into their budget to stump up the costs for the ad campaign. Let's have a listen to the response from Claire O'Neill this morning on the Seven Sunrise program. Here she is.
27: It's a really normal practice in politics for us to pull our resources to talk to voters about different things. Michaela and her party do that. Pauline Hanson and One Nation probably do that.
28: Okay.
27: The important thing is really about the message that we're sharing with people here. And again, our government stands for higher wages, for lower taxes and for a fair go for first home buyers. And we're really looking forward to getting home to our communities to talk to our voters about that.
13: Shadow Attorney General Michaela Cash, she was also in this segment on Sunrise. She responded.
29: Well, in the first instance, I hate to tell you this, Claire, I don't think any Australian is now believing the crap that you are trying to spin them. Now, this is what happens when you lie to the Australian people 50 times before an election. The Australian people wake up, they're struggling with their mortgage, they're struggling with their grocery bill, they're struggling with their power bill, and now they wake up and find that the Australian government is using taxpayers' money to flog to them a product that they have said no to.
13: Oh, Michaela Cash, drop the mic. There's nothing more for me to add. Now, Senator Sean Bell, he's a One Nation senator. He's just sent through a media release calling for the federal government to declare the Great Western Highway crisis a disaster and release disaster support. Now, let me read a bit of this. Senator Bell has called on Prime Minister Anthony Albanese to declare the Great Western Highway closure a disaster and provide urgent Commonwealth support to businesses and communities across the Blue Mountains and Central West. Senator Bell has written to the PM demanding direct financial assistance for affected communities, federal support to restore the road, and renewed investment in a permanent highway solution, including the proposed Blackheath and Mount Victoria Tunnel. He says if Mitchell's Causeway had collapsed in a landslide, this would already have been declared a natural disaster. Closing the road may have prevented the collapse, but it's delivered the same result for local communities and businesses, lost income, lost work, disrupted freight, and a region cut off from its customers. It's still a disaster, and the Albanese Labor government should treat it like one. The New South Wales Labor government, as you know, has announced a paltry $3.5 million support package, including one-off $10,000 grants for eligible small businesses in four affected communities. Well, Senator Bell says the package did not reflect the scale of damage being suffered across the region, and I agree wholeheartedly with the Senator. And I must admit I was a bit surprised that Janelle Saffin, the Minister for Recovery in New South Wales, came on to announce such a paltry figure. And if you were listening to our outside broadcast from the Lithgow Workies, you would know that the response from those in the room was one of disgust. They booed and jeered and shouted horrible things toward the minister because they're crying out for help, especially those business owners. I interviewed a few of them, and they sat alongside me on the very small stage, and they were on the verge of tears. In fact, I spoke to a couple of people in the room that were in tears talking about their struggles. And they said, Mark, it's as if nobody cares. Well, the reason nobody cares, unfortunately, as we now know, is that there's no votes in it for them on the other side of the mountains. Well, 131873 is the number. Nizrian says, Mark, I'm a Muslim, and I agree with not using loudspeakers for the call to prayer. Islam places a huge emphasis on respecting our neighbours. Our religion tells us repeatedly, reminds us of the rights of neighbours and taught us not to cause them harm or inconvenience. We can practice our faith while still being considerate of those around us. Well, thank you, Nisrian. I really appreciate you taking the time to get in touch and offer up your perspective from a Muslim Australian. Thank you so much. Tony's in Wollongong. Morning, Tony.
8: Hello.
13: Hello, Tony. You're on the air, my friend. What would you like to say?
8: Yeah, look, if 388 people have objected to this proposal to ring the bells, then very clearly the mosque does not have the social licence to go ahead with ringing the bells, and council have to take that into account. My second point is simply this. I'm in the waste and recycling industry, and there are many council areas across the state, including, you know, the Canterbury area, where you can't collect rubbish and recycling until after 6 a.m. because the councils do not want the residents woken up from the noise from the garbage trucks.
13: Interesting.
8: So if we're to be consistent on all these fronts, then the bells should not be ringing, or whatever it is they're doing, from this mosque.
13: Well, it's a fair point you make, Tony. You know, we have noise restrictions for a whole range of other things. Why should they be given an exemption to play this call to prayer? Thanks for calling in, Tony. Well, one more on this, and then we'll move on. Anna Maria's been in touch. She says, Mark, I want to be up front and let you know that I intend to oppose the installation of the external loudspeakers at the mosque. Anna Maria lives at Greenacre. My family and I live within minutes of the mosque. My position is not based on hostility towards Muslims. In fact, I have many Muslim friends. They've been welcomed into my home. We've shared meals together, celebrated good times together, and my father's lifelong best friend is Muslim. I respect people of all faiths and backgrounds. However, I do not believe that broadcasting calls to prayer through external loudspeakers is not appropriate in a residential Australian community. We are a multicultural nation and people are free to practice their religion, but that does not mean every religious practice should be amplified into the public space for surrounding residents to hear. Many local residents already experience disruptions during Ramadan with early morning calls to prayer before sunrise. While people have generally shown tolerance and understanding during that period, I do not believe it is reasonable to expand this into a weekly occurrence through permanent external loudspeakers. My objection is based on maintaining community amenity, peace and quiet for residents, and ensuring that no particular religious practice is imposed on the broader community through amplified sound. I respect the right of people to worship, but I do not support the installation of external loudspeakers and will be lodging my objection accordingly. Well, Anna Maria, thank you firstly for taking the time to send that through to me, and I cannot disagree with any of the points you've made. And secondly, if you, like Anna Maria, would like to lodge your objection with council, you can do it for residents in that area, but you'll need to do it by June 9. It's 10 to 10.
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15: Cambridge Park, a two-car T-bone crash on Oxford Street at Barry Street. At Horsley Park on the M7, a crash which is north of the Horsley Drive. A car that went into a pole then hit some barriers. It is contained to the shoulder with emergency services on scene. M4 slows past Reservoir Road and the Prospect Highway Citybound, and there's a lot of traffic too in the M4 tunnel coming out of it onto the Anzac Bridge. Delays at Rose Hill on James Bruce Drive southbound from Victoria Road towards the racecourse. And trains are not running between Glenfield and Reesby following an incident earlier at Panania. 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
6: Now, Will's been keeping you across these drama on the trains this morning. Buses replacing trains from Glenfield to Revesby in that direction only on the T8 Airport and South Line due to that incident requiring emergency services at Panania. City-bound trains from MacArthur still diverting via Granville. Trains from the city continue to run from Revesby to Glenfield in that direction only. Passengers should continue to allow plenty of extra travel time, listen to announcements and check information displays for service updates. If there are any other updates that we can share with you, we'll certainly do that with you before we go off air at midday. Meantime, the Solomon Islands Prime Minister Matthew Whale has been welcomed to Parliament House for a meeting with the Prime Minister Anthony Albanese. Mr Whale is a sceptic of China's influence over the Pacific Island nation. His visit to Canberra comes as Australia seeks to launch talks with the nation for a new comprehensive treaty. So that's what's happening there. And we're also told today that Australian troops will be posted to Poland in coming weeks as part of efforts to train Ukrainian soldiers for their ongoing war against Russia. This is according to the Defence Minister, Richard Marles. He said that ADF personnel will join the Norwegian-led Operation Legio near the Ukrainian border to teach basic infantry tactics, leadership and military skills. So that's what's happening there. It's 4:30 to 10.
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6: I mentioned this young bloke who's ended up driving into the fountain in Hyde Park. He's a French national, I'm told. Apparently he was eating Maccas inside the hire car that allegedly crashed into the Hyde Park Archibald fountain. Anyway, more on that later this morning. Joel Fitzgibbon's going to join us in the next hour, former Defence Minister, to have a chat about AUKUS. And I'll tell you about the Australian comedian who's had a bit to say about the Prime Minister. And he's proudly declared that he's a Labor voter, but maybe not so much longer. Oh, and we'll also talk about Grace Tame as well. All that and plenty more coming up after the news. Love to hear from you as well on 131-873 News right now.
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7: It's 10 o'clock. Good morning. I'm Josh Bryant. The federal government is denying accusations of a revolt among Labor MPs over the AUKUS deal. The US will now only supply Australia with 3 used submarines until we have the capacity to manufacture our own vessels. High-profile backbencher Ed Husic and some unions arguing the change warrants a re-examination of the deal, but Labor MP Dem Rapitoli says the party remains fully committed to the project.
8: Look, I think they're behind AUKUS, as I just said then. We need to make sure that we're defending this country the best way possible, and AUKUS is a great, great thing to do this. And as I said, the jobs. It is thousands and thousands of jobs, and hopefully we can even get some of those jobs up in the Hunter as well.
7: A driver is facing charges after a car slammed into the Archibald Fountain in Sydney's Hyde Park. Police say the monument's only been left with minor damage in the incident, which occurred in the early hours of the morning. A 21-year-old man wasn't injured and is currently at Day Street Police Station. The state's police commissioner says well advanced in work towards a health-first model to respond to people who are experiencing serious mental health episodes. There's a renewed push for reform following the release of footage showing the treatment of a woman who was experiencing a psychotic episode in Sydney's West in 2023. Further charges have been laid against 2 teenagers over an attempted kidnapping and assault in Sydney's northwest. It's alleged the boys were part of a group of 4 which tried to take a 36-year-old man from a home at Eastwood. More Australians are heading to performance, art events and festivals despite the rising cost of living pressures. A Creative Australia survey shows 74% of people reported attending an event in the past year. That's up from 68% 4 years ago. The organisation's Director of Research, Rebecca Mostyn, says cost concerns are also on the rise, but that means people are being forced to choose what they attend more carefully.
9: Once you add things like transport, food and possibly babysitting, these costs can really add up. But they are really absolutely prioritising keeping arts events in their schedule. They really want to go.
7: The online safety regulator is using a new educational campaign to expose the deceptive tactics being used by scammers to try to demand payments on dating or social media apps. eSafety says Australian men made up 86% of the more than 3,000 reports of sexual extortion attempts in 2025. Also making news, a third person has now been charged over a large brawl at an under-17s soccer match in Sydney's southwest. In